0: tracks and acting suspicious.
1: 10-15 minutes max, and then my daughter was sitting on the porch out there, and she says, there's a fire.
0: I'm Jennifer King.
2: Authorities say a dead body has been found inside a Central California home, burned by a wildfire that investigators believe was accidentally started by sparks from a chainsaw. Investigators will determine if the blaze contributed to the person's death. President Trump says he is once again trying to limit birthright citizenship in the U.S. He has signed two executive actions on immigration. One aims to limit the number of people eligible for U.S. citizenship by birthright. The second order seeks to curb birth tourism by increasing restrictions on visitors obtaining visas if they want to give birth in the U.S. Primaries in Tennessee have been using a new congressional map.
3: A new Tennessee congressional map that carved up a majority black district in Memphis is making its electoral debut today in a primary election that will determine the nominees for a Republican attempt at a clean sweep of the state's U.S. House districts in the midterms. I'm Lisa Dwyer.
2: This is AP News. Ukraine has hit targets deep inside Russia.
4: Ukrainian forces targeted refineries in Bashkortostan and the Yaroslavl region in an attempt to weaken Russia's wartime economy. They also hit Russian military patrol boats in the Black Sea. Meanwhile, Russian drone and glide bomb attacks across Ukraine killed at least three civilians and wounded several others. Zelensky is urging allies to supply interceptor missiles to bolster Ukraine's air defenses. Speaking a day earlier, during a meeting with Britain's defense minister, Zelensky said,
5: This night, again, the signal before the winter, we think that we need the unanimity and we need strong support from your country and from all other European friends, that this is a signal also that Russia gives us.
4: Analysts believe Russia is attempting to exhaust Ukraine through endless barrages. I'm Karen Shamas.
2: I'm Mike Hempen.
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1: Hey, Jody.
2: Hey, Sean.
3: I didn't mean to, you know, say hi at you while you were, you know, speaking. I literally halfway as I was, you know, saying hey to you and turning on the microphones here, I looked and you were drinking and I was going to say something funny and I'm really glad I didn't because I, you know.
2: Yeah, because I don't need to spill water everywhere.
3: Well, look, I try not to do spit takes. I really do. So we try to have fresh takes here at the Politics Bar. In fact, actually, we have a pretty fresh take tonight. Somebody who has not been here yet, Kurt Herner. Yeah, he's been on with, you know, our friends over on WCPT. Look. He's going to be here. He's going to talk about what's going on in Ohio because, obviously, we want to know what's going on with this Max Miller thing. But Max Miller should not be the focus, I think, for a lot of people because he sucks. You people need to know who Brian Poindexter is. You need to know what's going on, obviously, with the Senate race. You need to know what the people in Ohio are thinking. And yeah. Conveniently, well... Kurt Herner, H-U-R-N-E-R, Kurt Herner. He is a political activist and kind of amateur historian there, has a lot of political connections, and he happens to be in Ohio. And he happens to have been on with Richard Chu and I think a couple others on WCPT before. And so we will we'll ask him what's going on. We'll have him in the bar tonight. John Fugelsang was going to be here, but he had something going on at Sirius XM. His boss has changed some stuff. So whatever. Look, that's fine. You know, his daytime show is going well. So we're glad if you are listening to that. We're also glad, by the way, for everybody who is listening on all of our great radio affiliates, whether you are listening on stations like WCPT, AMA 20 in Chicago, or the Detour Talk in Tennessee. Maybe you are listening on Georgia Now Radio in the Atlanta and greater Georgia area, or maybe you're listening on AM 950 Minneapolis, St. Paul, or on Progressive Voices Radio worldwide somewhere else on the planet, or maybe you are one of our many future people listening, I don't know, what time... Whatever time you're listening, it could be tomorrow. It could be Friday. You're listening. It's a Thursday show. You could be listening on Friday or Saturday. We don't judge. We do think it's a better idea if you happen to subscribe at thepoliticsbar.com, though. $6 a month. That gets you all the goodies, the podcast ad-free, gets you the news on tap, and it gets you the drink of the day with the recipe. And today's drink is, it's a small but mighty drink. I'll leave it there.
2: There you go.
3: Well, you know, we aim to please here. I do try to, you know, hint at some of these sometimes. You do too. So, you know, this is what we do. We do what we can to help you folks. So how's your Thursday been going? I know it is a kind of a thirsty Thursday here.
2: It's since, you going know, okay so far.
3: So far, so good. Not bad. Yeah. I know it's a Bobless Thursday, which is weird for you because normally, you know.
2: Yeah.
3: But Bob's in Vegas. So, well,
2: I saw his picture as he was leaving on his flight this morning. So
3: nice. I did see Mary Trump. I think she's already in Vegas. I think I saw her on was it MS Now last night? So that was kind of fun. So I was already home and I was like, wait a minute, who's that? What? Oh hey, oh that's cool.
2: Well they're on a couple panels together.
3: Yeah, that'll be fun. We'll have to ask Bob about that next week. So and obviously we'll ask John about his show next week. Oh, and his new book as well. So mm-hmm. There you go. Did you know today's an election day, Jody?
2: I saw that in the notes that you sent, and I was like,
3: "You're like, wait a minute, what?
2: Yeah,
3: you're like, what the hell is this? It's an election in a primary election in Tennessee. Yeah, Tennessee is weird this way. They are the only state to send primary voters to the polls on Thursday, and it's always been that way. Nine states hold primaries on days that aren't Tuesday, by the way. Alabama, Georgia, Kentucky, Idaho, Louisiana, Oregon, and I believe those are Wednesday elections. Hawaii and Rhode Island have their primary elections on Saturday. Hawaii's primary election is actually this Saturday. But in Hawaii, it's all by mail. So basically, if you have your ballot ready, you can go and drop it off at the right place anytime between now and Saturday, I think at like 5 p.m. local time in Hawaii.
2: That's how it is here in California. You can drop off your ballot or you can take it in to a polling place or a ballot box, or you can turn your mail ballot in and they give you another one to vote on. In a polling place. So.
3: It's election season. It is, you know, it's like people who are like, wait a minute, you have like a December holiday season? Yes, the whole month. There are lots and lots and lots of holidays. And right now, this is election season, and there are lots of elections. So hopefully you voted if you were in Tennessee. If you are listening and the polls are still open and you are in line in Tennessee, make sure you vote, please. That's just how that goes. Look, the whole thing, if you're wondering why Thursday in Tennessee, nobody's really quite sure, but it goes back to like the late 1700s.
2: Oh, wow. So,
3: yeah, they've been doing it a while. Yeah.
2: Yeah.
3: Yeah. They happen to be just their own thing. So it's like, okay, it's you know, it's like Virginia's what they call off year, where basically, you know, like Carolyn Fiddler says, she says, we have elections here pretty much every damn year. She's not wrong. So it's like, okay, whatever. No. So we got the details on all of those elections. By the way, next Tuesday is going to be primary day in Minnesota. So those of you who are listening in the AM 950 area, if you are not prepared, get your ass prepared. There was a candidate face-off at the Minnesota Farm Fest. I have my favorite. I don't know if you have your favorite as far as some of the candidates in Minnesota, Jody. I don't know if you've picked any or not.
2: I haven't. I haven't at all. Except, no, obviously no Mike Pillow.
3: Well, right, right. Mike Pillow, no. Which, by the way, the Republicans up there, we had a piece in yesterday's News on Top. They want to get rid of him as well. Between Andrew Craig and Peggy Flanagan, I'm a Flanagan fan. I'm a Flanagan stan. Flanistan, whatever. that's my particular. But look, you can do whichever. You guys vote however you want up there, but just make sure you damn sure if you're in Minnesota, you vote by next Tuesday. So just saying that. Look, it being election season, I know that a lot of the country is focused on some of the big, and especially the mainstream media. We talked about this yesterday, how they are still all about left versus right and left versus center. And we're like, that's not the argument.
2: Right.
3: Had somebody message me and it's like, what did you mean by, you know, getting out to the media? What I mean is send them emails, send them phone calls, send them direct messages, message them on their social media platforms. Mm-hmm. Don't throw chairs. Don't be offensive. But
2: right.
3: Call them out. When you see them doing things like they go, you know, oh, is Abdul El-Sayed, is he liberal? And be like, is feeding children liberal?
2: It is now.
3: Well, I'm just like, you know, call them out for their hypocrisy and their bullcrap. Call them out on it and make them afraid of you, the listeners and the viewers and the readers. Make them worry about you.
2: Yeah.
3: If it's a local station that's doing this and you know that they can be pushed, like if they're a Sinclair station and you know that this is obviously canned Sinclair stuff, whatever, you probably shouldn't be watching them anyway. But look, push the people in the media that you know, or that, you know, the media that you take in, push them to go in the direction that you think is appropriate.
2: Mm-hmm.
3: If they can justify their positions, that's one thing, but a lot of them can't. And a lot of them can't justify this fake both sidesing thing.
2: Right.
3: So push them to be better. They exist in there. It's like, I've been, you know, when I get tired, I get grunge, I get grouchy, I get, you know, and I've different times in my life, I've gone to retail stores to get something, and some person that you can tell that, yes, they're a retail worker, and I've been that too, but they aren't really invested in doing their job. They're just, I'm here, whatever. I'm just here. I'm doing the thing. What'd you want? Oh, you know, you could get that online. Yeah. When they encounter me in that state, I go, really? Said, you realize I had to, you know, get in my car, pay for my gas, drive all the way here, get here, look for this. Your online system said you had it here and it's not here. If you're not going to provide the things that you say and you just tell me to go online, why do you exist? What is your reason for existing in this moment right now in this store? Why do you have this job? Do you care? Do you really want to be here? And people go, that's mean. And I go, I've done that to somebody before. And they're like, okay, we should probably fix that. And I say, you think? You've now wasted my time and my money. So
2: it's like with self-checkout at grocery stores,
3: mm-hmm.
2: which I loathe. And I always get in line with a checker,
3: right.
2: No matter what.
3: If they're unless they have all the lanes closed and it's only self-check, which.
2: Well, and then I'll ask a checker to help me.
3: I get that. Some places you can. Some places you can do that. I know there's a local grocery store here is bad about short staffing certain times a day. And there's like, ain't nobody can help you because we're, you know, juggling, you know, eight things. What, and I
2: what
3: get
2: bugs
3: that
2: me is going into a grocery store, like usually before 9 a.m. is when they don't have anybody.
3: Right.
2: Nowadays. And there's 20 or 30 people working there at the time.
3: Mm-hmm. Or like after 7 p.m. And it's like, you got people working. They're stocking shelves. I have stock shelves. You can pull one off the shelf and have them come up. But
2: I mean, and I've always said to them, I said, it worries me that there's so many self-checkouts because your guys are going to lose your gig.
3: Right. And I try not to be. Look, there are some retail chains that have started to pull back on the automated stuff and brought back more of them. Certain Walmarts have. I know that. I was like,
2: Trader Joe's doesn't have any self-checkout.
3: Yeah, which is great. I love
2: that. They're never going to do it. They've promised their employees they're never going to do that.
3: Which is great. Mm-hmm. But I also look at it in terms of you know, the economy is not, it's not great. And there are a lot of these stupid little things out there that these corporations do that they think is going to be a money saver. And it's really, it's not. It ain't. It's not a money saver. But they'll lie their asses off and insist to you and I that it is. Because they're like, oh my God, well, it's going to be, you know, it's got to be the greatest thing. Like, oh my God, okay. Speaking of the economy and lies, this was Trump yesterday in Vegas here.
1: I saw polls today on television. I say, Donald Trump polls on the economy aren't good. The economy is the greatest economy we've ever had by far.
2: No. Yeah. No. Is it his blonde printer lady just telling him that the polling is good?
3: I mean, well,
2: the numbers are good?
3: She clearly goes out and searches for social media and other stuff that tells him only that gives him a very shiny, rosy view of the world, a view that makes him happy, which is not what you should have in the leader of any leader, really.
2: But no, you have to be dealing in reality when you're running a country.
3: Yeah.

0: The people in the economy field, in economic media, have been talking about this for a while. If you can imagine it, think of it like a block-shaped K. You got the straight line on one side, and then you got the two lines. One goes up and one goes down. What right. they're saying is from this point in time, that's the straight line, for part of the people, the economy is going up. And for everybody else, the economy is going down. It means it's great for the rich and sucks for everybody else.
1: Yeah.
0: And we know this. This is a very real thing. We've got a piece on that, actually, going down to the third round where Republican economics has failed. Bessent declares the widening wealth gap between rich and poor dead, even though the data is not, it doesn't agree with him. This is what he said here.
2: So we are starting to see, I got sick of hearing about this K-shaped economy. I can say here definitively, the K-shaped economy is over.
1: It's not.
0: No, the K-shaped economy is not over, but he doesn't want to hear it. So just like Donald, it becomes, you know, fake news. It's not. It's real news. We've got the real news, by the way, in the News on Tap, which is free. And you can get it at thepoliticsbar.com. We're going to actually talk to somebody who's real. Kurt Herner today. He's in Ohio. We're going to talk to him about what's really going on with the politics there. And, of course, we're going to go through some of the other political stuff, too. It is, after all, you know, the Politics Bar here. So, look, first break. Freshen your drink. Do what you got to do. Get a little bit cool. We got nice AC in here. It's Thursday night here at the Politics Bar.
3: We'll be right back after we pay some bills at the Politics Bar.
4: Lincoln understood something that comfortable people didn't want to hear. A nation cannot be half one thing and half its opposite and survive. Not forever, not even for long. In his time, the question was slavery, the moral rot at the foundation, the thing everyone knew was wrong and almost no one would say. Ours is a different rot, but Lincoln's diagnosis is the same. You cannot be half democracy and half autocracy.
5: I can do anything I want.
4: Half free press.
5: Their license should be taken away.
4: And half state propaganda. Half rule of law and half rule of one man. The House is dividing again. Lincoln told us what that means. 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
6: The Lincoln Project is responsible for the content of this advertising.
7: This is Stephanie Miller, and here's what you missed.
8: This is going to be wildly popular. They plan to end a subsidy program that helped hold down premiums for Medicare drug plans, a move that could leave many seniors facing higher rates for prescription coverage. Remember when he promised that?
9: Oh, yeah.
8: He said forever wars and 11 billion% increase in drug prices.
9: Mm-hmm.
8: The move will eliminate a program that is giving insurance companies an estimated $3.6 billion in subsidies this year to blunt increases in premiums for Medicare Part D. The program will end after 2026. Fantastic. MAGA, am I right, everybody?
9: Oh, yeah.
8: Yeah, that's going to be fantastic. That's why you need the medication that is the Stephanie Miller Show. Oh. Thank you, Robbie in North Carolina. Stephanie Miller, it's like mental health medication. I take this show every weekday morning, and I stay relatively level. Side effects can include laughter, becoming educated on political issues, outdated cultural references, and fart noises. Hashtag sanity, not Hannity.
9: Aww.
8: What's not current about Hogan's Heroes?
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12: This is Richard Chu with something to chew on. It's curious to watch the hypocrisy of Senate Republicans interrogate Dr. Fauci, an 85-year-old career medical veteran who, by all measure, helped steer our country through one of the most dangerous public medical crises in years. But of course, every one of the GOP members of the Senate Homeland Security Committee and those in the GOP corporate media decided to show their political bias and stupidity by going all in and threatening Dr. Fauci with jail time and all the rest because he decided to exercise his right of using the Fifth Amendment. Newsflash, GOP hypocrites, your boy, Donald Trump, used this same right nearly 500 times in his New York fraud testimony. But you fools have short memories. So if Dr.

0: Dr. Fauci needs to be in jail for his use. 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
6: It is Thursday night here at the Politics Bar. Thank you very much for hanging out with us from whatever corner of the world you are. And we are always glad when you guys interact with us. Look, we recommend, in fact, look, you want to be part of the show. Yes, Scano and Daryl are often part of the show. We'll maybe let them be quiet so somebody else can talk or mention today. But look, if you want to be part of it, your voice doesn't have to be on. Maybe you're like, look, my voice isn't good. Your voice is fine, but if you're a little apprehensive, don't worry. Just reach out. You can chat with us on our social media platforms on Blue Sky or Threads, Instagram, Facebook, Substack, Twitter, or YouTube. Hey, we got a couple of new videos there from Ashley Bell over on the YouTube channel. You guys can go look at that. And if you have somebody you know in North Carolina, you might want to, you know, point them that direction. Also, by the way, you can always give us a call on the bar line, 213-677-7258. That's 213-677-7258 or 213-677-SALT. Like in your margarita. Yes, it's an LA number. It's connected to Jody's into the bar, but if I reach really far, I can get it from here.
7: Right.
6: Yeah. So it's a little bit of a long reach. You have to run to the end of the bar there, but it's fine. No big deal. The wonders of technology. Mm-hmm. This is election season, as we were talking about, and people are concerned about the cost of living, about the fact that it is too expensive to live.
7: Mm-hmm.
6: We're still staying down in the third round for a little bit here. So in the third round, Republicans can't govern, and the Republican economics has failed. U.S. filings for jobless benefits came out today. They rose to just shy of 200,000 last week. The low-fire, stagnant jobs market is continuing. So if you have a job, you probably don't want to lose your job because, you know, there aren't a whole lot of people that are hiring for jobs, which
7: right.
6: makes things precarious in a lot of ways. There's also some more bad news. The U.S. worker share of GDP has hit a new all-time record low. It's the lowest point since record keeping on that piece of data began in 1947.
7: That's not good.
6: No. It means that the money that we're earning, the gross domestic product, the GDP that the country is bringing in, is coming from a smaller and smaller group of wealthier and wealthier people and wealthier corporate businesses,
7: mm-hmm.
6: which you want a broad economy that helps, that lifts all boats, that helps everybody. But you also don't want a small economy because let's say hypothetically that a bunch of these billionaires, millionaires, whatever, they all go to Davos in Switzerland, mm-hmm. and there's a major earthquake, and that causes a massive avalanche, and it buries the town of Davos, and it kills them all. I'm not suggesting that that would be good, but I'm saying natural event, nobody could know, nobody could prevent it.
7: Right.
6: If there are 50 billionaires who are holding up the U.S. economy, and say 35 or 40 of them are at Davos, and that happens, what happens to literally the other 350 million of us who are here?
7: Right.
6: Not exactly a wise maneuver to put everything on the backs of a very small group of people. That's what that's it ain't rocket science on that. Mm-mm. It's one of the reasons why I'm liking how Democrats are uniting. We're not making it all about one. Now, I know that the mainstream media wants to make it all about Abdul El-Sayed, and Dr. El-Sayed is great, and I've already seen a couple of strains in the mainstream media that they keep repeating. One is, oh, well, is he too liberal? You want to happen this morning? There was the big breakfast is tomorrow morning with Stevens and McMorrow and El-Sayed. That's tomorrow morning there in Michigan. You want to know, they did an event this morning. I guess it wasn't on the calendar until late night or whatever on his campaign calendar.
7: Mm-hmm.
6: But they did an event this morning. You want to know who introduced him this morning? Haley Stevens.
7: That a girl.
6: Rep Stevens was out there today on the campaign trail. Today. I love Jasmine Crockett. I love Rep Crockett. I think she's great. But, you know, there have been some milquetoast stuff. I would like to see her get out there and talk about and talk with and campaign with James Tallarico.
7: Yeah.
6: We are all on the same page on this one, y'all. And it's got to be everybody on the same page on this. So if you go back up to the first round of the News on Tap, under Democratic World, we do have a piece about Democrats uniting. It's interesting. Both New York senators appear now to be backing Dr. El-Sayed and saying, great, if he wins, great, let's go. So, right. I'm good about that. There is a piece that we have from USA Today. Writer Sarah Pequino, who says, look, the old guard of the Democratic Party has a choice. Quickly learn to love the new, younger, fighting Democratic Party, or don't, and become irrelevant. And that may seem kind of harsh, but I really think that is... That's what we're looking at. Am I wrong, Jody?
7: No, I think that that's a wise assessment on her part and your part. I think that that's exactly... Look, guys, learn. I mean, Nancy Pelosi stepping aside. You know, she was like, hey, I've been here a long time. I'm 80, you know, tired. Mm-hmm. And she's taught AOC and others. She's mentored others. And she will be there with a phone call to any of these people in the future.
6: Jeffries is out there campaigning on affordability all around the country. He is Rep Jeffries is out there campaigning on affordability everywhere around the country right now. Going to areas that will help candidates. He's not going places where it's going to hurt, but he's going, he's busy out there taking care of stuff.
7: So, as he should.
6: Which, look, that's what I want to see in Democratic Party leaders. I thought it was interesting. The New York Times piece kind of hedged their bets. We also have this under Democratic World. After Michigan's loss, AIPAC Wang was still undecided on a second effort to defeat El-Sayed. I think it would be really stupid of them. They wasted roughly, most of $60 million?
7: Yeah, didn't they spend $32 million on that race?
6: Well, $32 million just out of their primary. Out of their primary. That doesn't include dark money and things, but it's basically like 90% of the money that was against him was coming from or related to them. So you're looking at somewhere around $60 million. It was like a 9-1, 11-1, something like that ratio of money against him. And he still won. So they're going, do we really want to do that and also tell all the Democrats that we don't have many left because we pissed a lot of them off, but tell whoever is left to F off and that we're going to join with the Trump Republicans? Which I'm like, I'm glad that they're, you know, looking at that askance and saying maybe we should not play on that field. I wish that we wouldn't have money in politics anyway, but that's, you know, that's something we can work at. That's what a lot of Democrats across the board really want. But, you know, we've got some stuff. And look, anything that you're looking at, I always remember the Joe Biden phrase. Don't compare me to the Almighty. Compare me to the alternative.
7: Right.
6: Democrats are not perfect. So what? When you compare them, because when you have an election, and that's what we've got, 89 days from now is the general. For the most part, you either have candidates who are Democrats or Republicans. And yes, some of them have been backed by secondary groups. The fellow who happens to be going against Max Miller, Brian Poindexter, has been endorsed by the Working Families Party. If you remember, it's a real party in New York City. We love you folks in New York City who were listening. Thank you very much. But in certain areas, obviously, like Ohio, they're not, I don't think, registered as a full party. They're more kind of like the DSA or like any other, you know, politically adjacent.
7: They're a faction.
6: Yeah, they're politically adjacent. And but Working Families has said, look, Poindexter has got his stuff together. He's a union welder, used to be a truck driver. We've got a piece down in the fourth round under the Max Miller scandal rolls on about who Brian Poindexter is. He is a real, true working class Democrat.
7: Yeah.
6: Reminiscent to me very much of Osborne in Nebraska, who also used to be a union leader. So They got that.
7: So was Reagan, but then he turned on unions.
6: But also Reagan was an actors union. These guys are more like sheet metal and welders and machinists and, you know, that kind of thing. So not to say that actors don't have a real union, because they do.
7: Thank God they do.
6: Amen to that. But I just look at it and I'm saying, we have a whole lot of good candidates out there in a whole lot of places. And we're at least not looking like the Republicans. So if you go back up to the first round of the News on Tap under Republican land, Republican primary voters in Michigan's 8th congressional district chose a white man who dropped out a month before the primary election over the black man who was endorsed by Trump and had an Arabic name.
7: Now, do you think it was because of his name and his race or because of Donald?
6: I think a little of both. We've got a couple of competing pieces, one from Emily Singer over at Daily Kos and one from Jahan Jones over at MS Now. Emily Singer says, look, how racist are Republican voters today? That result right there in Michigan says a lot about it. And we can't disagree. We're all well aware of the racism that goes on. Yes, there is a lot of racism everywhere. You're going to find racist people who are registered Democrats and independents and not even registered. That's whatever. But the way that the racism is so virulent in the Republican Party today, I mean, come on. The white guy drops out a month ago. The black guy is there and endorsed by Trump, and they're like, eh. Now, the thing is, Jahan Jones says, look, the dude was also a really bad candidate. Wow, he's an influencer, Jody. Yeah.
7: You know, there are classes in that now in colleges.
6: Classes on how to be an influencer?
7: Or you can major in content production. Whatever.
6: Just saying. If you want to do that type of thing, actually go and, you know, be an actor, be a director, go to film school, go to TV school, get a journalism degree. You know, you'll be able to be an influencer with any of those actual things. The idea of, I'm going to be an influencer.
7: Hey, people are making a fortune doing it, so.
6: I guess, but I also look and say, if everything changes tomorrow and suddenly, oh, TikTok is dead, poof, it's gone, and that's where you have all your money. I've worked in journalism for more than 30 years. I have been on air and radio. I've done video stuff. I worked in, I've had a couple of roles in extras in movies. I also have written and had a bunch of stuff published. I've worked in graphics. I've worked in PR. And this is just me. You've had a ton of those kinds of things, too. You've worked on movie sets and TV sets and PR stuff. And obviously, radio with Steph, like me. And because we have these broad backgrounds in what we were taught and also our experiences, we've been able to shift, and that's fine. But somebody who goes out and, I'm going to get a degree in being an influencer. Okay, do you also know how to write a press release? No. Do you understand how to do graphics? A little bit. I mean, you know, for social media, no, like for print. No. I mean, just saying, I do not recommend getting a degree as an influencer.
7: Yeah, I mean, if you're going to do it, just start doing it now and see if it clicks for somebody.
6: Right. Go watch as many YouTube videos and TikToks. And
7: watch the people that are doing it well.
6: Right.
7: You know.
6: And you know, I'm not saying you have to have a degree, but I am saying if you're going to spend the money and the time to get a degree, get one that will give you a broad base of whatever it is, you know.
7: Yeah.
6: Don't
7: agree.
6: Don't get one in, you know, basket weaving with your butt. And then,
7: hey, we took that in Hawaii. Underwater, upside down basket weaving.
6: With your butt, right, exactly.
7: Absolutely.
6: And the problem
7: what else are you supposed to use?
6: Well, the bottom of the market fell completely out on that. I know some of you caught that joke. Some of you caught that one. Anyway. But look, I would much rather be a Democrat than a Republican in general today, not only for the fact that, you know, we actually have integrity and they don't, but so you got this guy who came second in Michigan's 8th. That's bad. You got Chuck Edwards, who has dropped out right before the deadline there in North Carolina, and they have, like, no time and no candidate in his... Now, well, it will be. He's staying around until January 3rd of next year when they swear in the new people.
7: Right.
6: And then, of course, you got Max Miller, who... Yeah, Max Miller is not exactly the greatest thing since sliced bread. We do have a piece down in the fourth round about the Max Miller scandal. Ohio voters are starting to reconsider. And good. we will absolutely talk with Kurt Herner about that, because I'm like, we'll see how much. The whole thing with withholding his daughter's blue bunny, by the way, there are.
7: That is so disgusting and awful and mean.
6: Apparently he's done this on multiple occasions, more than once. It shows a real cruelty streak there.
7: Yeah, absolutely.
6: I don't get hell when my dog asks me to go out, and you know, if I'm literally like I got my hands, you know, busy, you know, cooking or whatever, I feel bad about that. If it was like a human baby, I'd be like, you know, look, let me wash my hands and go get you your bunny. Jesus, man.
7: I mean, it's like it's cruel. It's cruelty
6: to children. Right.
7: I still have the Snoopy that I've had since I was 2 years old. It's 57 years old.
6: Nice.
7: And it was with me. I mean, it's moved with me all over the country.
6: Mm-hmm.
7: And I still have him. I still have him. And I can't even imagine my parents not letting me have him.
6: Right. Or purposely withholding him even. Especially when you were a kid, when you were like two or three.
7: I got it when I was two.
6: Yeah. Anyway, look, we'll talk to Kurt about Mr. Miller there in Ohio. Also, obviously, get a check on the senatorial race there with Sherrod Brown, and we'll see what he says about that.
7: Yeah.
6: I think we should go in and do the drink of the day, because I'm looking for a little positivity. And look, this particular holiday, it is a celebration hundreds of years in the making. So if you know, you know, and if you don't, hey, go check out the drink of the day at thepoliticsbar.com. We'll give you the full details next, right here. It's Thursday night at the Politics Bar.
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11: This may be the best news, not just of the day, but of maybe the year, possibly. There's an mRNA vaccine that may have just cured melanoma.
7: I saw that. That's amazing,
12: wow.
7: Right?
12: Wow.
11: This is a personalized mRNA vaccine known as mRNA-4157, which has shown promise in keeping melanoma, a deadly skin cancer, from returning. 5 years later, nearly 70% of people in the vaccine group are cancer-free. The vaccine also cuts a person's risk of the cancer metastasizing by nearly 60%. So it's
12: It only costs you $8,000 out of pocket.
7: Well, yeah. See, I
11: mean, now, there you are, Debbie Downer. There's David.
7: Pepsi vaccine costs $84,000 a year, so.
11: Well, this is phenomenal news. Obviously,
12: it is awesome news.
11: It's not a straight-up cure, but it's pretty damn close. Okay, meantime, good news from the Wall Street Journal generic ballot poll for the midterms. This comes to us from the amazing Allison Gill. Democrats 51%, Republicans 35%.
7: Wee!
12: Like those numbers.
11: 16-point lead on the generic ballot. In 2018, when Dems netted 40 seats in the House, they led the generic ballot by 14 points. There's also the 2006 model, which I've been looking at. Around this time in 2006, the generic ballot was closer to maybe 12 to 14 points. This indicating a 16-point lead is a big deal. Don't get me started on making sure we're prioritizing the goal of winning as many elections as possible. And anything we say has to be filtered through the idea as to whether or not it's going to help.
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14: I'm meteorologist Ray Miller from the Weatherology Weather Center. Mainly cloudy skies tonight with a low temperature near 70 and winds out of the southeast at 5 to 15. Friday, we'll see partly sunny skies and a high temperature of 84 with southwesterly winds at 5 to 10 miles an hour. Saturday, plenty of sunshine with a high temperature of 80 degrees. Good chance of showers and storms on Sunday with a high temperature around 83 degrees. Monday, showers and storms again, high of 84. That's the latest Chicago weather update. Right now, it's 79.
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6: It's a Thursday night here at the Politics Bar, which, well, it's a good thing we actually have the drink of the day right now. That's something you, look, you're thirsty, we're thirsty. Jody's literally drinking a Coke right now. So what you can do is very simple. If you want to get the drink, you can hang on. 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You'll be happier that way. All right, speaking of happy people, Jody, today's drink of the day, I do think, do you generally view Jamaicans as happy people?
7: I don't know any, so I can't really comment. I don't know anybody from Jamaica.
6: Have you met people from Jamaica? I mean,
7: I met people that have lived there.
6: Oh, okay.
7: My friend Maddie from college, he lived there for a little while.
6: Cool.
7: But yeah, I don't know any native Jamaican folks at all.
6: There was a family about 5 years ago in the building, I believe, here who they're nice people, always happy, almost always happy. Well, I mean, you know, there's one, but literally other than that one time, you know, in several years, and I was like, hey, that's great, they, you know, happy people. And that's been my experience, at least with Jamaican people. And then you look at the history of Jamaica and you're like, oh my god, wow. You know, I mean, We've got all of that today as part of the drink of the day, because it is kind of focused on that. Jody, what is the drink, and what is the inspiration for it?
7: It's a rum punch cocktail or mocktail, and is inspired by Jamaican Independence Day, which officially began today, only 64 years ago.
6: Which is crazy, right?
7: Yeah.
6: I mean, I think a lot of people would be like, wait a minute, only 64 years ago?
7: Yeah.
6: Yeah. There's a really good video that I got from Ohio State University. I was looking up a couple of things to kind of change a few things out on this, and then of course the Jamaican embassy here in D.C. They always have like a big party like once a year, like a lot of the embassies here do. Mm-hmm. And I went and I was like, okay, because I had saw some of the stuff you, and I was like, man, that is written in such of a it was almost patois. Couple of mm-hmm. things the way it was written, and I'm like, mm-hmm. I don't know, everybody's going to understand that. So I went to the embassy site and I looked, it's an interesting history. But long and short, Jamaicans actually came originally from South America, mm-hmm. and then the Spanish came and wiped most of them out. That's not mm-hmm. great, but there are some interesting. For example, here's the thing: the Taino people of Jamaica, the original Jamaicans, spoke a language called Arawak. Mm-hmm. Here are some words that are Arawakian. Hammock, mm-hmm. Tobacco, barbecue. I'm like, man, these people have always known how to relax. So it's very cool. We've got the full history there, and you can look. But long and short, it ended up going from the Spanish to the British. And then after World War II, they were like, hey, let's decolonize. And that's when they, you know, a lot of the islands, they started giving them their own independence. Mm-hmm. And then in August 6, 1962, they got their full independence. I love the picture there that I was able to find. Sir Alexander Bustamante with John F. Kennedy in early 62.
7: It's a great picture.
6: Yeah, it's very cool. I'm very, very thankful to Embassy of Jamaica for that. You guys can take a look. Also, picture there of Princess Margaret mm-hmm. on the day where they officially changed flags. And crazy, man. But, you know, obviously, it's a celebration day. It's a good drink, the rum punch. So what is in a rum punch cocktail or mocktail? We have it both leaded and unleaded today.
7: We do. You need a pre-chilled Collins glass, a shaker, some ice. So for the cocktail, you're going to need 1.5 ounces of a white rum.
6: The
7: unaged Jamaican.
6: Yeah.
7: And for the mocktail, 1.5 ounces of Liar's White Rum Alternative.
6: Okay.
7: For both drinks, 1/2 ounce of lime juice, freshly squeezed.
6: Okay.
7: 1 ounce of rich sugar syrup, so it's 2 sugars to a water.
6: Got it.
7: Instead of even. 2 dashes of Angostura aromatic bitters.
6: Angostura. I
7: Angostura.
6: Love that.
7: Angostura. 2 ounces of chilled water or mineral water.
6: Okay.
7: And then the garnish is a skewered orange slice and a maraschino cherry.
6: Kind of looks like a little sail in the picture you have there.
7: It does, doesn't it?
6: Cool.
7: So add all the ingredients for whatever you decide, leaded or unleaded.
6: Right.
7: Put them all in your shaker with the ice. Shake until cold. Strain into an ice-filled Collins glass, and then you garnish with the skewered, orange slice and cherry. It looks a little like a sail.
6: Yep, it does. It does. There is. I did look up a little bit of Jamaican patois that maybe most folks could understand. They have a little phrase down there. They said "lickle but talawa," small but mighty.
7: There you go.
6: So drink up and cheers to the small but mighty island of Jamaica. And if you are of Jamaican heritage, well, you know, happy Independence Day there. If you miss any part of the drink of the day, y'all know what to do. Go subscribe at thepoliticsbar.com. Okay, down to the fifth round, our entertainment stuff. There is some media news. I don't know if you heard about this today, the FCC thing, Jody?
7: No.
6: Okay. The Trump FCC today removed a key limit on media ownership for local television stations, raising the likelihood of major consolidation of broadcast TV stations.
7: That's for Sinclair.
6: Oh, of course it is. It's for any of the ones who want to kiss Donald Trump's ass. But I think it's absolutely stupid and it's offensive. Also offensive, the UK competition watchdog approved the Paramount Warner Brothers Discovery mega deal. But remember, it's on a long pause until at least March of next year here, and you can bet Rob Bonta and the other attorneys general are not going to let that one go. So
7: they're not going to.
6: That ain't going anywhere. Senate Republicans have also launched a network of fake news sites to produce propaganda. Yes, your senators, your U.S. senators that we pay taxes for their wages, have launched websites to try to convince people, including their constituents, the propaganda is news. They've said Fox isn't quite doing it. We need more. Mm-hmm. It's offensive, but you guys should know about that. There is one, I don't know if it's positive or not. Disney and TikTok have struck a short-form video sharing deal that will allow creators on TikTok to use some Disney characters. But again, TikTok is basically a MAGA platform now, so we're not there. I don't know if you are, but...
7: Oh, I know.
6: Yeah. I know. You know, we as the bar are not there. I didn't think you were there. I think Bob said he's given up doing it there because anything that's basically criticizes Trump, they strike down. Mm-hmm. It's just dumb. So, anywho. In better news, in TV, movies, music, and more, there's a review of the new Ted Lasso season 4. Some people like it. Some people don't.
7: I saw the first episode.
6: I thought
7: it was lovely.
6: I love Hannah Waddington.
7: She's great.
6: I could watch her all day.
7: Did you watch her Christmas special?
6: Yeah, I saw that. Yeah, she's very okay. Talented, but also she goes into the car crash beautiful. Let's put that right there.
7: She's very stunning. But no,
6: it's extremely talented.
7: The first episode of season 4 was exactly what I would expect.
6: Yeah,
19: I think it's, but that's kind of thing. This is something they're kind of doing almost as a fan service for the fans. So yeah. I'm glad with that. There is something you're really excited about. There will be an All My Children movie. I think they're doing on Lifetime.
7: Two.
19: Yeah. Some of the veteran script writers, Ron Carlovati and Jamie Giddens. I don't know Carlovati's name. The name Giddens name reminds me, but I hadn't heard the other one. But if you know Soaps, you probably know him.
7: No, I think it's great. I like that Mark Consuelos and Kelly Ripa, they've been working on this for years to try to get it sold.
19: Cool.
7: So I'm really glad that
19: so
7: they finally got some right.
19: Too,
7: yeah, it's totally
19: good.
7: That. And Eva LaRue and Susan Lucci are on board. They're nice. Trying to get other veterans on board.
19: Cool.
7: So I think that it's going to be, I think it'll be really fun to just, you know, revisit Pine Valley for a little bit, you know?
19: Yeah. I agree. If All My Children was your thing, I'm sure this is going to be your thing.
7: I started watching it when I was six, so.
19: Yeah. Dolly Parton is everybody's thing. She's getting a Lifetime Achievement Award at the Americana Music Awards, but her ongoing health concerns, she isn't traveling that much, so she's just going to accept virtually. But, you know, she's still doing, like, videos. I think she's on, in fact, I'm certain she's on TikTok.
7: She probably is, yeah.
19: She's still doing that. So whatever, she's going to do that. Speaking of, social media and things, Perez Hilton, his family says he's doing better. That story seems to have all kinds of legs. I guess he moved to Miami, used mm-hmm. to be living in Vegas.
7: He was doing some self-harm or something on a streaming.
19: Yeah,
7: live streaming.
19: It's you guys can read about it. We've got the story there. It's scary, but his kids were not around. His mom wasn't around. It's a rough story, but I guess he's doing okay. And that's so hopefully he'll get himself some help. The Nationals helped themselves, by the way, last night. I was listening to this one after we got out of the bar and I went home and, you know, yes, you guys know I have like TVs and radio on at the same time, but I was listening to the game while I had other stuff on. Nats took this one. They're in Philadelphia, or they were last night, took the game to the 11th inning. CJ Abrams hit a tie breaking triple. Nationals beat the Phillies 10-4. Yeah. Yankees actually had problems with the lighting last night. No kidding. It was I think it was first or second inning. The lights at Yankee Stadium like flickered, some of them. Yeah. I know. Jody's like, what?
7: Like, that's weird.
19: Yeah, they thought it was weird too, but their offense also seemed to go dark. They lost 3-1 to the St. Louis Cardinals. Here in WNBA, Washington Mystics, they were down 20 last night, ended up coming back to beat the Dallas Wings 96-92 for their fifth straight win.
7: Wow.
19: Yeah. Yeah, so go Sticks. I love that. Oh, and for you folks listening up in New York City, New York Liberty, of course. Well, I mean, you guys are good. Whatever. Beat the Seattle Storm again, extending Seattle skid to 10, unfortunately. So some Team USA news as well. Team USA basketball roster chosen for the Women's Basketball World Cup. Going to be in Berlin. Caitlin Clark, Paige Beckers, and Angel Reese, among the other U.S. talents. So they're going to take, some, I'd say, probably two-thirds pros and a third probably amateurs, but good. So it'll be, yeah, that should be fun. It'll be a nice way to kind of enter the fall season with women's basketball. So that should be good. Mm-hmm. All right. I am, we're going to have to talk to Kurt about this because I keep seeing more about the Max Miller thing. And it still bothers me about the whole bunny thing. It's kind of stuck in my head about that. Seriously.
7: It's really,
19: from your own daughter, how do you, like,
7: why?
19: I would drive across, hell, I'd drive like across state if it was my kid. So how do you, that just seems.
7: It's just evil.
19: I understand the whole switching off parents at a police station. That's been going on, hell, since we were kids. Because they're like, just in case y'all don't fight. And that's, some people think that's, you know, indicative of, that's pretty common. It's just, it's a common thing. Lawyers would be like, switch them off to police station, ain't nobody fighting nothing, which is fine.
7: Right.
19: But the whole holding your kid's toy, you drive back, you say, oops, it was left in the back seat. Here you go. You take.
7: Yeah.
19: Anyway, we got to talk about that. We got to talk about Ohio. Obviously, Kurt Herner coming in here in this next hour. We're going to talk to him about that. and about how that Senate race is going. Look, freshen your drink. Do what you got to do. If you need to get up, down the hall, you know, left, right, and center, down the hall, we got plenty of availabilities for you. We aim to please here at the Politics Bar. Seriously, you aim to please. Keep it where it belongs, and then come on back. We got another round on this Thursday night. Hang on.
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20: This is a WCPT Veteran Minute. In the mid-1800s, many American women were expected to follow what history calls the cult of true womanhood, where men would go off to work and women would stay home, taking care of the house, their children, and husbands. During the Civil War, many women left their homes to join the fight. Thousands of women from the North and South volunteered to join brigades, while over 400 women disguised themselves as men to fight in the war. In the Union, 20,000 white and African-American women worked as nurses, traveling from hospital to hospital, offering care to wounded soldiers, even helping to convince the government to create United States Sanitary Commission to create a preventive, hygienic, and sanitary service for the benefit of the Army. During the Civil War, women were faced with new duties, challenging many men's minds to what should be a proper woman's place.
21: 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Your child is sick. 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
23: AP News, I'm Mike Hempen. Police say a man charged with starting one of the wildfires in Spokane, Washington, has admitted to the crime.
24: Aaron Farinacci is being charged with first-degree arson for allegedly sparking the Old Trails fire in Spokane. County Detective Michael Drapeau says Farinacci confessed to the crime and planned it for weeks, choosing August 1st because the forecast called for high winds. According to court documents, he looked up the work of a serial arsonist and purchased items to make an incendiary device. Police say Farinacci told them he knew it was going to get bad, but claimed he didn't intend it to grow as much as it did.
25: They were kind of bent over and looked like they were doing something towards the tree line.
24: Resident Paul Child is credited with leading police to the suspect after spotting a man standing by some railroad tracks and acting suspicious.
25: 10, 15 minutes max, and then my daughter was sitting on the porch out there, and she says there's a fire.
24: I'm Jennifer King.
23: Authorities say a dead body has been found inside a Central California home burned by a wildfire that investigators believe was accidentally started by sparks from a chainsaw. Investigators will determine if the blaze contributed to the person's death. President Trump says he is once again trying to limit birthright citizenship in the U.S. He has signed two executive actions on immigration. One aims to limit the number of people eligible for U.S. citizenship by birthright. The second order seeks to curb birth tourism by increasing restrictions on visitors obtaining visas if they want to give birth in the U.S. Primaries in Tennessee have been using a new congressional map.
26: A new Tennessee congressional map that carved up a majority black district in Memphis is making its electoral debut today in a primary election that will determine the nominees for a Republican attempt at a clean sweep of the state's U.S. House districts in the midterms. I'm Lisa Dwyer.
23: This is AP News. Ukraine has hit targets deep inside Russia.
0: Ukrainian forces targeted refineries in Bashkortostan and the Yaroslavl region in an attempt to weaken Russia's wartime economy. They also hit Russian military patrol boats in the Black Sea. Meanwhile, Russian drone and glide bomb attacks across Ukraine killed at least three civilians and wounded several others. Zelensky is urging allies to supply interceptor missiles to bolster Ukraine's air defenses. Speaking a day earlier, during a meeting with Britain's defense minister, Zelensky said,
1: This night again, the signal before the winter, we think that we need unanimity and we need strong support from your country and from all other European friends, that this is a signal also that Russia gives us.
0: Analysts believe Russia is attempting to exhaust Ukraine through endless barrages. I'm Karen Shamas.
23: I'm Mike Hempen. AP News.
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0: Smith Pierce and Jody Hamilton.
1: It is our number
2: two.
3: Yeah.
1: Dos.
3: Me.
1: Me. I won it today. I don't always win it. Jody usually wins. Well, you know, it's look, playing deuces with not that kind. That's what it's called. Anyway, look. Thank you, by the way, everybody who is joining us here, playing games, having fun, talking about politics, because that's what we do here at the Politics Bar. Thank you if you are joining us from whatever great radio station you are listening on, whether you are listening on AM 950, Minneapolis, St. Paul, or maybe you're listening on Georgia Now Radio in the ATL. 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And you get the news on tap, and you get the drink of the day with a recipe. 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All right, Jody. We should get back to the rest of the news. There is more news. We'll talk more about the Max Miller scandal a little bit with our guest this hour. He is coming in, Kurt Turner, political activist and historian from Ohio. He knows the Ohio folks, and he will give us the lay of the land there. Excuse me. Pardon me.
3: Oh, my.
1: Well, I drank. I was like, looked at the clock. I'm like, oh, crap. So I slammed my Coke a little bit. And, you know, I was like, okay, well,
3: hey, there's more room out than in, is what my great-grandma used to say.
1: She was correct. Your great-grandma is correct. She's not here, but she's still correct. Well, maybe in spirit, but, you know. I don't tell her who she gets to sit next to at the bar. That's up to her. Trump's Middle East mess continues. Iran says they are nearing a final agreement with Oman to open the Strait of Hormuz. At last check, the way that the agreement tentatively looks, they would charge people to come in but not go out. Well, because, see, they wouldn't worry about it if they're putting ships out. And right, if it's a ship returning to their side, then they'd be fine. Mm-hmm. But it's ships coming in, which basically means everybody else.
3: Right.
1: Which, because most other people are obviously not in that corner of the world. And obviously they would be like, well, the Omani ships could do it, but not anybody else. So Oman says, hey, well, we're in the clear. You're in the clear. Everybody else is hosed. Anyway, well. We'll see how that goes. New report confirms that Trump, frustrated over the course of the war with Iran, blasted Pete Hegseth at Camp David this weekend over the Iran missile depletion. And, of course, Keg Breath basically blamed it on somebody else, his aide, who blamed it on somebody else. Because, you know, that's what they do. The buck stops with no one in the Trump regime. It always stops with somebody else.
3: Mm-hmm.
1: Jesus. Also, there are the Iran cyber attacks on U.S. water supply have grown.
3: Great.
1: Yeah, well, that kind of goes along with the rest of his failed administration. The salmonella outbreak linked to Chipotle and Qdoba, it's the jalapeno specifically, has spread to 27 states. 36 people are hospitalized. We have the details on that down in the middle of the third round under a failed administration.
3: Chipotle didn't need that.
1: Say again?
3: Chipotle, I call it Chipotle. Chipotle didn't need that because remember they had a problem several years ago.
1: Oh yeah, yeah. As far as is, but here's the thing: is I look at it, I see, we are all of us, whether we're going to the grocery store or whether we're eating out, it doesn't matter. We are playing Russian roulette these days. Look, the CDC has expanded the scope of the cyclosporus outbreak. Remember, that's from the poop lettuce.
3: You mean the Trumparia?
1: Exactly. Jody's correct. 15 states now, including Arkansas and Missouri. And there are some reports of other food companies worried about things, pulling stuff off. It's like,
3: well, and two people have died from it now.
1: The cyclosporiasis, yeah.
3: Yeah.
1: Mm-hmm. And here's the thing. If you think it's going to get better anytime soon, it won't, so long as Republicans are in charge. The GAO confirmed today that Elon Musk's Doge failed in its mission of reducing federal spending and failed in their efforts to save money. Basically, the savings they claimed were going to happen were largely bullcrap.
3: I think we knew that at the time.
1: Well, but remember, this is part of what the GAO does. It's why you didn't need Doge.
3: No.
1: Because the Government Accountability Office already exists.
3: Mm-hmm. No, Elon convinced Donald to do it so that he could get his people in to steal all of our information.
1: Right. That was the long and short. There is one other note under the failed administration in the news on tap. A federal judge in Texas has weakened a key gun safety law, the National Firearms Act. We've got to do that. Is one of the other things that is on the list. It's not top of the list, but it's definitely there about things that we need to do. We're going to need to fix, obviously, the Supreme Court so we can get things done. That won't happen until we get the White House. When Democrats get elected, when we elect Democrats and we get a Democratic House and a Democratic Senate this fall, which is what we need to do, whether you are registered Democrat, registered independent, or, you know, you're a Michael Steele style Republican, you haven't changed your registration from Republican, but you can't stand Donald Trump and what he's doing to the economy and this stupid war that we don't need and all of that. When Democrats get back control, a lot of the things they're going to be doing at first are holding Trump accountable. One of the things that Congress can do right away is take back the tariff power and take away the tariffs that Donald Trump has, and that should help to make things affordable. But the focus is going to need to be on affordability and accountability.
3: And perhaps some impeachments.
1: Well, that goes under accountability. That definitely goes under you know. Let's hold these jerks accountable, because that is exactly what I want to see is, and we'll see. Maybe they will hold it. There are lots of ways to hold people accountable. Just because somebody isn't impeached doesn't mean they're not being held accountable. Your former rep out there in California who was running for governor.
3: Eric Swalwell.
1: Yeah. He's been held accountable. He's lost a lot of stuff.
3: But he's lost, I think he's probably lost his marriage.
1: His business.
3: He lost his gig.
1: His suite.
3: I mean, because he was on track to becoming the governor.
1: Right.
3: He was on track.
1: Exactly. And then, you know, maybe someday down the road
3: and
1: go further. But I'm sure that was in his mind.
3: It was.
1: Yeah, that's not going to happen anymore. He may have a second round doing something else. I don't know. But he at least is not going to be doing that. So.
3: Hey, Kurt.
2: Hey. Hi, Jody.
1: Hello,
2: hi,
1: Kurt. How are you doing today, man?
2: I'm okay. How are you?
1: Not bad. We happen to have...
3: I like your bar. It's a nice bar.
1: Yeah.
2: Oh, that's actually at Kent State University.
1: That's why. You're
3: we
1: like...
3: We had a rat, too. We had a rat scholar, too.
1: You are the biggest...
2: I'm sorry?
1: You were the biggest...
2: You have a rat, too?
1: Yeah.
3: No, yeah, we did at my school. I went to the University of the Pacific, so we had a rat scholar, too. I remember it.
2: Oh, by the way, here is Truman.
1: Hello, Truman.
3: Hi, Truman.
1: How old is Truman, the puppy?
3: Aww.
2: In fact, Truman will be 6 years old next Wednesday... The day that Joe Biden announced Kamala Harris was going to be his running mate.
1: That is awesome. He is Truman is a poodle mix.
2: He's a Cavalier poodle mix.
1: There you go. That's what I figured.
3: Yep.
2: And then here's Molly.
3: Hi, hello, Molly. Hi, baby.
1: What kind of pup is she?
2: She's a rat terrier. No, not a rat terrier. She's a Maltese. Yeah. No. Let me think here. I got too many of them. She's a Havanese Shih Tzu.
1: Okay. That's good.
3: Nice.
1: That's
2: and she's 8 years old.
1: Do not hyphenate that, guys. No, Daryl and Scano are a have a no. Don't.
3: Oh, hyphenate. And that's a terrier.
1: Oh, that's a
2: rat terrier Maltese mix named Katie. Oh.
3: Hello, hi, Katie.
1: He's brought his dogs to the bar tonight, which is always good. There ain't nothing wrong with that.
2: In fact, Katie is 10 and a half years old.
1: Well, that's cool. She doesn't look a day over five, so there you go.
2: No, she doesn't, does she?
1: Kurt Herner, by the way, political activist and historian there, an amateur historian, if you will, joining us tonight from Ohio here in the bar. We've been telling people that you were coming in. One of the best ways to know what's going on around the country. As you know, if you listen, we've got Karen and Anita who tell us what's going on, keep us updated on Illinois and on Texas. Yep. We've had a lot of friends from different corners of the country kind of update us and tell us what's going on. And there's obviously a lot going on in Ohio politics right now.
3: Yeah.
1: I guess, do you want to start with the good, and then in the next segment we can talk about Max Miller?
2: Well, the good is that Sherrod Brown is out raising John Husted.
1: We love to hear
3: excellent.
1: That. I was gonna ask you about Sherrod.
3: So
1: clearly, we've got a picture up in the News on Tap in the guest section today of you and Senator Kelly and Senator Brown all standing together there.
2: So. Yeah, that was on Sunday this past Sunday in Akron, Ohio.
1: Nice. Nice.
3: Nicely done.
1: Very
2: in fact,
1: cool.
2: I'll tell you. Let me tell you a funny story.
1: Okay.
2: Oh, it kind of ties. That was a door knocking event in Akron on Sunday
1: okay.
2: for Senator Brown.
1: Mm-hmm.
2: And my first experience of door knocking was 30 years ago at Kent State University. I was in the Kent State University College Democrats at the time.
1: Okay.
2: And myself, the president of the College Democrats and the secretary of the College Democrats went around Medina, Ohio,
1: okay,
2: to door knock for Sherrod Brown, who was running for re-election to the House of Representatives
1: right
2: in 1996. Somehow, the president and I got into Sherrod Brown's 1996 Thunderbird and got that two-on-one experience with Sherrod Brown driving us around Medina, Ohio.
1: Oh, wow.
3: That's so cool.
1: That's fun.
2: And I reminded Senator Brown about that on Sunday, and he just chuckled and goes, "The old 96 Thunderbird."
1: Sherrod is actually, he's a very friendly guy. Connie, his wife, longtime columnist.
2: Cleveland Plain Dealer.
1: Oh, yeah. Yeah. Which is definitely a shadow of its former self, if at all. I journalism and media is hard. I'm a 30-year veteran. Jody is a lifetime veteran of media as far as I
2: know. Sean, you're from Nebraska. Correct?
1: I'm from Nebraska originally. Yeah, I was going to say, I didn't know how to hedge that because I know that you're probably an Ohio State fan.
2: No, actually, I'm more of a MAC fan. I'm not a Big Ten fan. I'm a Mid-American Conference fan.
1: Okay, and good. Because I didn't know if you had heard Dr. El Sayed. He was on Morning Joe the other day. I think it was yesterday, actually, and he was talking to Willie Geist. I don't know if you heard this. I got to play this for you here.
4: Sir, you went to the University of Michigan. Are you confident that Sparty fans also will come around to you?
5: Look, as long as we're not going red and going to Ohio, I'm good with it.
2: Oh, goodness.
1: I just figured I'd have to get it in there. Look, for those people who don't know, the newer Big Ten, which is like 18 teams now, which drives me nuts.
3: Really not a Big Ten anymore. It's a Big 18.
1: Right. Yeah. But they call it that because they say, but it's the branding. I'm like, whatever. But
2: here's the thing, guys. Mm-hmm. And I've had this conversation with Secretary Vilsack before, too.
1: Okay, yep, from Iowa, yep.
2: We actually had this conversation about college football, and I told him the Big Ten is really kind of overrated, and the one thing that you're kind of missing is that MAC tournament, the Mid-American Conference, and I likened it to a story about my senior English teacher, Mr. Hoffman, who's deceased, so I can say his name.
1: Well, here's the thing, Kurt. I got to say, before you tell me the story here, I got to say here because we got a break coming.

0: That's, if I remember right,
1: Ohio University, Akron, University of Akron, Kent State, Bowling Green, University of Toledo.
0: Yeah, because see, your longtime football coach was our coach in Nebraska, Frank Solich, and he was Tom Osborne's assistant coach for a long time. So we got some ties, and we share more than we don't.
1: And we're gonna find out we have more ties because my dad is from Logan, Iowa.
0: No way. Okay. See, look, y'all, we know Kurt. You know him probably better than you think. We got to ask him what's going on in Ohio. So we got to hit a break here. But when we come back, we will talk about some of the other political stuff going on in Ohio. It's Kurt Herner. He is here hanging out with us here on this Thursday night. Freshen your drink and come on back. It's Jody and me and you and Kurt next. Hang on.
2: We'll be right back after we pay some bills at the politics bar.
3: Who's your favorite mob lawyer? Tom Hagen in The Godfather? Saul Goodman in Breaking Bad? Maurice Levy in The Wire? Or how about Neil Mink in The Sopranos? Well, move over. There's a new contender in town. Meet Todd Blanche. He's Donald Trump's personal criminal defense lawyer. You remember Todd Blanche. He's the guy who lost 34 out of 34 counts when a hometown jury convicted Trump of 34 felonies. Todd Blanche is the guy who flew to Florida to meet with the notorious convicted pedophile Ghislaine Maxwell. Must have been a good meeting. Maxwell was moved from a real prison to a club fed with yoga classes. Now Donald Trump wants his criminal defense lawyer to run the Justice Department. A president's criminal defense lawyer running the Justice Department? Wow, that's Hall of Fame mob lawyer stuff. Todd Blanche. Donald said he'd appoint only the best.
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3: It is Thursday night here at the Politics Bar. We got somebody, we were just talking to him a little bit, but let's give a good formal welcome to the one, the only, Kurt Herner, Ohio political activist and amateur historian. He's joining us here tonight because, well, look, if you want to know what's going on somewhere, the best thing that you can do, honestly, is talk to somebody who's in the area that you really want. Talk to the people because they live it. They know what's going on. They know the questions and the comments and the issues that they won't always tell people on, you know, mainstream media or whatever. We're just hanging around in a bar with friends. Hey, shoot the breeze. It's all good. Kurt, we got to ask you. Obviously, you say that. What do you think as far as people's opinion is of Sherrod Brown? And do you think that just from, you know, you're talking to your neighbors and the other folks you know in Ohio, do you think that Sherrod's got a good chance?
4: Well, I'm going to tell you, while he came up short in the last election in 2024 against Bernie Moreno,
3: which, yeah, we got to talk about that too. But
5: yeah,
4: there were still some maggots who voted for him, who voted for Donald Trump, because we have a lot of union people who are maggots.
3: Yeah. Mm-hmm. And they're voting on economic issues, are they not? Or at least that's what they say they're voting on, yeah?
4: This year, they're voting on economic issues. Last time, it was more hatred of people who were different from them.
3: Got it. So the economic issues are hitting people hard there in Ohio, yeah?
4: Well, I've been doing Medicaid for 24 and a half, almost 25 years here.
3: Okay.
4: And unfortunately, a lot of people are not eligible anymore because of the drop-off of the One Big Beautiful Bill.
3: Right.
4: Mm-hmm. In fact, I jotted down some notes if we get into that tonight.
3: Sure. Sure. What's your thought on that? I mean, let us know.
4: Well, first of all, what I would do is if the Democrats take power this year and in 2028, what they need to do is, I believe that we're eventually going to end up getting Medicare for all.
3: Eventually. But I agree with you.
4: But we can't do it radically, is what I'm saying. But we're just not equipped for that as a nation. Mentally, we're not equipped for that.
3: Well, but you're saying the systems, it's not flip a switch. You can't just do it real easy.
4: Right. You got to do it in steps. Where I would, if I were in charge, if I were the president of the United States, or if I was in Congress and had the president's ear, I would suggest lowering the Medicare age at least to 55 right now.
3: Okay.
4: And then every 10 years, lower it by 5 years.
5: Yes. Yeah. Yes, please.
3: That's not a bad idea. That's a great suggestion.
4: And then my notes.
3: I see them. Yeah.
4: My left-handed blind handwriting. I would also expand Medicaid a little further. Right now, it's 138% of the federal poverty level. So, for example, for a family of one right now, at 138% of the federal poverty level, you can make $1,835 a month gross.
3: That's
5: not enough.
3: Right.
4: So let's just make it a family. Let's just do an average family. It could be a mom and three kids, or a mom and a dad and two kids, whatever.
3: Four people.
4: Let's just say a family of four.
3: Got it.
4: At 138%, that's $3,785 a month gross.
3: Wow.
5: No, they have to raise that cap.
3: Yeah.
5: A lot.
4: My suggestion would be raise it to 400%.
3: Okay.
4: So 400% for a family of one, that would be $5,320 a month gross.
3: Okay.
4: And for a family of four, it'd be $11,000 a month.
3: Okay. Look,
5: reasonable.
3: Charles Gabba, who lives up in Michigan, I know we should bring him back in. I'm sure you're familiar with him too, Kurt. And he he's, you know, a data guru on all of this type of stuff. And he said similar things about that with the health care for years, is that if we made it more generous, it would be better, among other things, because it would get people off of the stuff that we've been doing now. The whole system would be more efficient.
4: Mm-hmm. Not to mention, it could take it off the backs of the employer.
3: Right, exactly. Look, there are a lot of positive, and not just positive from the left. There are a lot of positive across the board where you're at. There are a lot of ideas. Are you hearing a lot more of the people who may have voted for Trump, the MAGA folks, saying that, you know, maybe they were wrong, or at least giving that impression, maybe saying, you know what, are they saying things like, I don't care if that El Sayed dude is a liberal, I don't care if anybody's a liberal, I just want to vote for somebody who's going to get us the hell out of this place?
4: I haven't heard any of that yet, because that's still new.
3: Okay.
4: And I've been working.
5: Yeah,
3: sure.
4: I've been working a lot lately.
3: Sure.
4: So I haven't been out in the public. But I do know one person who says they wish they voted for Kamala Harris now, because they complain about the cost of the groceries and the cost of the gas. Right now, I think the other day I was going to work with my wife. My wife and I actually work for the same company, so we mirror our schedules together, which is convenient for you know, me. And I saw gas at our local Sheets and our local Speedway at $4.29 a gallon. That's the highest I've seen it since 2008, when it was $4.50 a gallon.
3: And you're in central Ohio, right?
5: Yeah.
4: Or northeast Ohio.
3: Northeast, okay, yeah.
5: Wow, and that's expensive for up there.
3: Yeah.
4: Right, and so then the other day we were going by, again, coming home, and it went down to It went down to $4.09.
3: Okay.
4: And then at the BP, we were going to get something to eat, and the BP had it at $3.99.
3: Still, all of this is, I mean, we're looking at gas that's on average nationwide, regardless of where you are. The nationwide average is basically $1.10, $1.15. Since before Trump decided to start this stupid war with Iran.
5: Yeah, it's raised. I mean, here, where depending on where you go in my neighborhood, the more expensive one, which is only a half mile from my house, and I don't know why people buy gas there, because it's a half mile difference, it's almost $7 a gallon again.
3: That's crazy. Look, this $7. Is the expenses, and that's the things that we're hearing from other parts. And you can definitely let some of the folks like Sherrod and some of the other folks know what we've been hearing. We had Ashley in here from North Carolina. Ashley Bell. Just,
4: well, I'll tell you something. I'll tell you something that Richard Chu and I actually talked about this.
3: Hey, we love Richard. Yeah.
4: Because that's where I actually started doing all of this, is Richard. In fact, it was Karen who introduced Richard and me.
3: We love Karen. She's great. She'll be here Friday. Yeah,
4: I know. But I was on a Steph Head Zoom call.
3: Oh, nice.
4: And Karen, she introduced Richard and me. And I started out doing some stuff with Richard on the air every other Thursday. But it was, when was it? Just before the new year.
3: Okay.
4: Richard wanted me to come on for the contributing that I've done with getting guests on his show and everything.
3: Nice.
4: And we talked about Ohio politics. And the one thing I mentioned was about Sherrod Brown. And this is what I said is, you know, he's in a unique situation. He's running for a seat that was recently held by the current vice president of the United States.
5: Yeah.
3: Right.
4: And what needs to be done is they need to talk about the things, and I'm just going to go back to 2021.
3: Sure.
4: And I'm going to talk about the American Rescue Plan. That was a bill and a law that was voted on by, let's just say, the senators. I'm not going to even bother about the House of Representatives, because we're talking about the Senate for the sake of this story.
3: Right, sure.
4: 50 U.S. senators, 50 Democrats voted yes, 50 voted no, the Republicans. Not one Republican, but every Democrat.
3: Right.
4: Kamala Harris had to come in and break the tie for that American Rescue Plan. Yep. That American Rescue Plan made sure that Affordable Care Act subsidies were expanded.
3: Right.
4: For 6 months, children were given, or parents were given, Child tax credit checks,
3: the first time
4: that lifted 40% of America's children out of poverty for those 6 months. We got the COVID vaccines. We got the COVID tests, the at-home tests. We made sure that our local municipalities, like police, who are voting, who the Fraternal Order of Police endorsed
3: Trump,
4: Vivek Ramaswamy.
3: Oh, yeah.
4: So we have the police taken care of, the fire, EMS, school teachers, and the public schools. Everything was taken care of as far as your local municipalities, because people weren't working, you weren't getting tax revenue brought into the local community. That was something that Sherrod Brown and Kamala Harris voted to help to do something for the people.
3: Right.
4: Now, fast forward to July 2025. John Husted was one of the 50, so was Bernie Moreno, mm-hmm. who was one of the 50 out of the 53 Republicans to vote for the One Big Beautiful Bill.
3: Right.
4: J.D. Vance, his immediate predecessor as vice president, came in and broke that tied vote. And what did it do? It did stuff. No, I was going to say, let me repeat that. Sherrod Brown did stuff that did stuff for the people. Mm-hmm. John Husted voted and J.D. Vance broke the tie to do stuff to the people.
3: No, that's what you were saying. And that, I agree. No, that's just it. And they did it for the rich. They came in and gave a nice big old fat tax cut to the rich and to the corporations, taken from the people, especially the poor people and kids.
4: When you're going to lose $1 trillion in Medicaid next year alone.
3: That's something that I don't think enough media are talking about is all of this stuff that is backloaded from the big, ugly bill.
5: That I call it the large, lousy bill.
3: Yes, the large, lousy law.
5: Large, lousy law. Lousy law.
4: Well, and now, did you see what people like John Husted are calling it now? They're rebranding that?
3: What are they trying to rebrand it as?
4: The Working Families Tax Cut Bill.
3: I'm sorry. That would be.
5: It was not bad at all.
4: Yeah. I know. Every time I see him on social media, I always say, you mean the One Big Beautiful Bill?
3: I would be like, wait a minute. You call that for working. You think Donald Trump's family actually works?
4: Exactly.
3: I mean, they do work to stay out of jail, maybe. Other than
5: that.
3: Yeah,
5: they're very good at that.
3: But look, this is we know the difference between, and we know who's screwing the people, and we know who's been working for the people. I love Sherrod, obviously. Amy Acton, by the way, she's doing okay there, I hope.
4: You know what? What kind of world do we live in where Amy Acton and Vivek Ramaswamy are virtually tied?
3: I don't know, because Amy Acton is significantly more, well, also, I mean, you know, look, Jody being a woman, she knows she's been in this world the whole time. Equally qualified woman has to work 10 times harder because she's...
5: And backwards and in heels.
3: Mm-hmm.
4: Well, if you also want to go to it, if you remember Ben Carson in the first Trump administration?
5: Uh-huh. Yep. God, yeah.
4: You realize that he had a medical degree and he was in the Housing and Urban Development Department, right?
3: Of course, yeah, because that's how the racist
4: Trumpers
3: are.
4: That's how Trump viewed black people.
3: Mm-hmm.
4: But if you notice, a black person in his administration had to jump 6 feet further in order to be equal to those unqualified white people in that administration.
3: Look, we have a story in the News on Tap today. We were talking about this a little bit earlier, Kurt. It's up in the first section where we're talking about the elections. The election land rolls on. And about the fact that there is, in Michigan 8th, there was a younger black man, middle-aged, I would say, black man. He was actually endorsed by Trump. The guy who was the white Republican man dropped out a month before the primary up there. Now, this black man happens to have an Arabic name, but I mean, that's not uncommon up in Michigan. He still came in second.
5: And the white guy who had suspended his campaign won
3: the primary.
4: Yeah. That kind of reminds me of John Ashcroft losing to a dead guy in 2000.
3: Right, exactly.
5: I forgot about that.
3: Exactly.
4: Mel Carnahan.
3: Right, exactly. But that's who these people are. So when we look at it and then we see things like the comparison between Max Miller and and his Democratic challenger, Brian Poindexter.
4: Brian Poindexter is ahead by 5 points in the latest poll.
3: No, seriously?
4: Yep.
3: That is great. I'm pretty sure you've met Brian Poindexter.
4: I have not met John. I was going to call him John Poindexter.
3: I knew you were
4: that takes me back to the 80s.
3: There you go. Yeah, exactly. But you have not met Brian Poindexter?
4: I have not met Brian Poindexter, but a friend of mine from Rittman who is in that district,
3: mm-hmm.
4: he is actually meeting with Brian Poindexter on Saturday.
3: Great.
5: Nice.
4: I'm trying to get Brian onto Richard's show, and if I can get that, I might.
3: That would be great. A couple of our affiliates, WCPT and AM 950, where Richard's on, they would all love that.
5: That
3: I've read, we've got a piece in the fourth round of the News on Tap today. We got a couple of pieces. And Brian Poindexter is clearly a working class Democrat. Mm-hmm. And while the national media is all about, you know, the Max Miller stuff, and we do think there's some stuff there. We want to ask you about that. The fact is that the media that seems to be going after Brian Poindexter right now, he's like, that's great. But do you know that working families in Ohio don't have what they need, and that there are hungry kids in Ohio that don't have what they need, in part because of Trump and Republicans' big, ugly bill, and that working people in Ohio need the help. They need more help in a lot of different ways. That's what he wants to talk about. And I'm sitting there going, that's the kind of Democrat that I'm like, I just on paper, at least, and for everything that I'm seeing and hearing, he seems to be the kind of Democrat that if I were there, I would probably want to vote for. So we'll talk.
4: Well, I'm in Amelia Sykes' district, so I'll be voting for Amelia Sykes.
3: Oh, that's great too. Look, we got more Ohio politics to talk with you about, because we got to ask you about. We got to talk about the Max Miller thing. It is important. Kurt Herner is here, political activist and historian from Ohio, and we are talking
4: Medicaid eligibility specialist.
3: There you go. Exactly. We got to talk more about Ohio politics. For those of you who are out there who are thirsty, look, freshen your drink and come right back. We got another round this Thursday night here at the Politics Bar.
0: We'll be right back after we pay some bills at the Politics Bar.
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2: 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Here's the latest Chicago weather update.
18: From the Weatherology Weather Center, I'm meteorologist Ray Miller. Slight chance for isolated rain showers with fog in spots tonight. Otherwise, mainly cloudy skies expected. Lows dip down to about 69. Southerly winds, 5 to 10 miles an hour. Cloudy skies with a few peaks of sun with fog in spots early tomorrow. Daytime highs approaching 84. Slight chance for showers tomorrow night. Lows dip down to about 70. Partly cloudy skies. That's your latest Chicago weather update. Right now, 78.
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3: Last call already? Yeah, that's how it works. It is Thursday night here at the Politics Bar, and when we have fun and we're hanging out with our friends, like Kurt Herner in Ohio, who is hanging out with us talking about Ohio politics, look, what he's saying affects you as well. So you're going to want to have heard the whole thing. And maybe you were busy. Maybe you just got back into your car. Maybe you were doing something else. I don't know, playing pickleball, whatever you're doing. 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You also get the benefit of having the news on tap, so you can just quick read through the news. You know what's going on. It's better than spending 3 hours listening to cable news. And you get the drink of the day with the recipe. Look, you want the details. They're all there at thepoliticsbar.com.
5: Your dog is killing me.
3: Which pup do you have? That is a very cute one again.
4: That's Truman.
3: Hello, Truman. I thought that's who it was.
5: Cutest.
3: Truman's very adorable. We love pups and kitties at our bar.
4: He'll be 6 years old on Wednesday the 12th.
3: I love that. Look, it's pups and kitties add to our health and our vitality. All of our pets do. But I got to say, we treat them well. I mean, you know, if one of them needs something, we do what we can to try to help them out, try to get them the things that they need. I got to say, the thing, we've been talking about it all night, Kurt. The thing, I think it's so disturbing to me because it's... So Max Miller, for those of you who don't know, is a Republican representative. He had a lot of problems. For those of you who don't know, we've got stories over the last couple of weeks here in the news on tap. There's even more stuff that's still coming out about him beating his ex-wife, who happens to be the daughter. Well,
5: yeah, Johnson says allegedly.
3: If you look at some of the reports, I'm sorry, but those are police reports and things. It's not like the police are going to lie about that. Whether he was directly responsible for the break of his bone, of his daughter's collarbone when she was two, I don't know. But
5: there's a handprint.
3: There are receipts in him withholding his daughter's blue bunny when they're trading off, and I'm going, that's just cruelty. He's being a cruel douchebag, and I don't understand why. But I'm sitting there going, you know, people in Ohio, how have they been taking this story? It's been percolating out for quite a while now, but it's really started to hit its peak here this last few weeks. What are they thinking about this dude?
4: Well, I can tell you what I'm thinking about it, but FCC regulations will tell you.
3: Other than the FCC regulations, I mean, you know, cleaning it up a little bit. What is your thought and your neighbors who are there? What are they thinking about this? This is because it involves not just the people in his district. It also involves.
4: I mean, we're in a neighboring district. We're in a neighboring district of 13.
3: Okay.
4: And we're just one county over from the 7th district.
3: From Miller's district, right.
4: Yeah, from Miller's district.
3: What's the people in your county, what's the people there saying about all this?
4: You know, I haven't talked to... The only one I've talked to was my friend Joe, who's going to be meeting with Brian Poindexter on Saturday.
3: We love that. Yay. Okay.
4: And he said, I really hope he stays in the race, which it sounds like he did, because yesterday was the deadline.
3: Right.
4: And that way he's more likely to lose, and it's rather than get another Republican. But my biggest thing, aside from the fact that he allegedly beat his wife and his daughter, is the spinelessness of Bernie Marino up until recently.
5: Thank you.
3: Right, exactly. How can you not stand up for your daughter and your granddaughter, especially when we were saying this yesterday here in the bar, Kurt. Used to be back in the day. You've been involved in politics, obviously, since the 90s, at least.
4: At least.
3: Back in the day, forgive me if I'm getting this wrong, but I do remember, like, back in the day when there was something and a House member would be not so great, either the senior or the junior senator would pull the House member aside and be like, come here. And they'd...
4: Well, do you remember Jim Traficant back in the 2000s?
3: Right.
4: He had his staff He had his staff working on his farm, and he got expelled for that from Congress.
0: Right.
4: Mm-hmm. Every member of Congress except one person, and I'm not talking about Jim Traffican doing it, every member but one person expelled him back in 2002. And do you remember who that member was?
0: Who?
4: Gary Condit.
0: Oh, man.
5: Oh, wow.
0: Oh, wow. Look,
5: I haven't heard that name in forever.
0: Yeah.
4: So Traffican was expelled for less.
5: A lot less.
0: That's just it. I'm sitting there going, we're seeing so many of these folks on the Republican side. The one that just came down here this last week, that he, in the middle of the elections this last week, in the middle of what was it, Tuesday nights, Chuck Edwards in North Carolina is like, okay, I'll serve the rest of my term, but I'm out, which is screwing them, which I'm like.
5: No, I love that.
0: Oh, yeah. But look, they got their guy in Florida. They've got like, what, two or three or four of them that have some serious questions as far as, you know, are they sleeping around? What do they do? I mean, just legal questions that are in the ethics committee. And I'm like, this is Republicans' brand right now.
5: Yeah.
4: Well, think about it. Who's their leader right now?
0: Right.
4: I mean, they're giving him a pass. So why wouldn't they give Max Miller a pass? Why wouldn't they? And in fact, I'm still waiting for ICE to go into Bernie Moreno's office. I mean, the guy's a Colombian immigrant, for goodness.
0: Well, and, you know, him being a former used car dealer, you can bet that there were a number of people who were working in the repair shop at his dealerships who were probably immigrants. And, you know, the ice monsters are all over the place these days. We got some stories on them today in the News on Tap, too.
4: All right. But no, seriously, there's no excuse to hit a woman. None at all. No excuse to hit a woman. No excuse to hit a child.
0: Right.
4: No, you can't do that. And the guy should have had enough. What's the word I'm looking for?
0: Integrity.
4: I'm sorry. Integrity. Let's say integrity.
0: Yeah.
4: Which, try and find it in that deep, dark hole. The guy should have had enough integrity to step aside, but because they're all about the numbers, you know, I just wish someone would just cut his finorkel off, to be honest with you.
0: I'm
4: going to get Richard to say finorkel someday on the air.
5: You know he doesn't swear.
0: No, he doesn't swear.
4: We've had conversations.
0: Well, okay, he doesn't swear on air. We'll say that.
5: No,
4: finorkel is just a nice, clean way of talking about
0: it. Right.
5: I know, I'm with you on that.
4: Jody, you have my permission to use the word.
5: I love it.
0: Reminds me of what's the phrase? Oh, it was on your mom's show.
5: Finorky?
0: Yeah, exactly.
5: Oh, that's when the two elephants that were Siamese elephants and they sneezed and they went finorky.
0: Right, exactly.
4: Well, I got the word finorkel, we had a guy, he's passed away now. He used to be, he was on local talk radio for 38 years before he died taking a bunch of underprivileged kids to Orlando, Florida. He had a heart attack in the airport when they got to Orlando.
0: Sorry to hear that.
4: And he had his own vocabulary to get behind the FCC. They called him Howie. They called him Howie-isms. Howie Chizik was his name. And he would use the word finorkel a lot.
0: Interesting. So, I wonder if he got that from watching your mom's show.
5: Well, Trey Parker and Matt Stone use spadoinkel.
0: Right, and so does Bob Seska.
4: That's Seska.
5: But it's from Matt and Trey.
0: Right.
4: But no, Howie Chizik used finorkel long before South Park. I remember. Saying finorkel in the '80s.
5: It's brilliant.
0: Well, I just wish Republicans would watch their finorkel and actually get down to work, because that is the thing that I'm like.
5: Our spadoinkles are in issues.
0: Finorkels and spadoinkels, exactly.
4: Finorkel,
0: yeah. I mean, if you look at Brian Poindexter, he reminds me of a lot of the. He reminds me of Dan Osborne, who's running in Nebraska as an independent.
4: Mm-hmm. And I'll tell you something. This right here, I don't know if you can see it.
0: Mm-hmm.
4: This is what Brian Poindexter's fighting for. This is a piece of Timken steel that my dad.
5: There you go.
4: Every day I look at this and remind me where I came from.
0: Yeah.
4: And the sacrifices my parents did all these years to put their three kids through school, one with a visual impairment, but you know, it is what it is.
0: Right.
4: And But I always look at this piece of steel every day to remind me of where I came from and the sacrifices my parents made.
0: Well, Brian Poindexter, before he was a steel worker in that, he used to be a truck driver, my stepdad. When he wasn't working on the railroad, he was doing trucking. And, you know, as you know, I used to work with Randy Rhodes, and she did trucking for a while, too.
4: And then this right here, another thing. This is sand from Iwo Jima. My father was a Marine
0: in
4: the late 60s and early 70s. In fact, he was on his way. He was actually ordered to go to Cambodia.
0: Oh, wow.
4: But then Kent State happened, so he ended up in Guam instead of Cambodia.
0: Wow.
4: But anyway, I look at this. This little vodka bottle of sand from Iwo Jima, and it reminds me of the sacrifice that so many Americans made in order for us to be able to vote, and so many people don't even take advantage of that.
0: Right.
4: And that's my biggest fear in Ohio is people are going to stay home because they're going to be disillusioned because no one likes Amy Acton, no one likes Vivek Ramaswamy.
0: I want
5: the Republicans to stay home. I want the Democrats to vote.
0: Right. Exactly. I'm with you on that. I have not heard that nobody likes Amy Acton, but you're hearing some of that from some people in Ohio because
4: they call her Dr. Lockdown because, you know, she
0: It's the Rand Paul people who were like, you know, COVID was a hoax kind of people. Right.
4: And the thing is, you
0: can't convince those people. Seriously.
4: And the thing is, she was only doing what the science at that time dictated. That's why they call it practice. If it was perfect, then it wouldn't be practice.
0: That's a great way to put it, Kurt. But look, Dr. Amy Acton, great. And she clearly helped Ohio through that time.
5: Yeah, she did.
0: I think she is a far better choice than Vivek Ramaswamy by leaps and bounds.
5: Vivek is Ramaswamy.
0: Yes.
4: He's running for president is what he's doing.
0: Well, yeah, he wants to run for this so that he actually has a little bit more substance. So then he can say, see, I was a governor.
4: And then keep in mind that his family was the family that sold debunked Alzheimer's medication, too.
0: Mm-hmm. Right. Exactly.
4: And there's a lot coming out now about Ramaswamy being on the board when the whole COVID thing was going on.
5: He made a
0: boat ton of money. Yeah. Mm-hmm. Yeah. He capitalized on the suffering of other people, which is Amy Acton did not. She just helped people.
4: And then here's the other thing they talk about, too, is, oh, she quit in the middle of COVID. Well, she got threatened by people.
0: Right.
4: So she didn't have bodyguards. It's kind of like the whole Gretchen Whitmer thing. If you remember.
0: That's exactly what I remember.
4: Too,
0: right.
4: And her family got threatened. But I'm sure Amy Acton didn't have the bodyguards and the state troopers that Gretchen Whitmer did.
5: No.
4: But here's the thing that I always ask people when they bring that up. How well do you like Sarah Palin, who quit just before she was done with her term
0: to go make
4: money in the media?
0: Right, right.
4: And exactly. Become a diva?
0: Yeah.
4: They don't have anything to say about that.
5: Of course not.
0: Well, look, we should have you back and keep finding out more about what's going on in Ohio. We're thrilled.
4: I want to thank you both for this. Thank you.
0: Kurt, thank you for coming by and giving everybody else a little bit of a look-see as far as what's going on in Ohio. So that way we know because... Look, it's important that everybody hears what's going on in other parts of the country. And if there are lessons from Ohio that people can take to wherever they happen to be, that's exactly
4: what I would actually say real quickly. Uh-huh. Get normal people. Don't just get experts to come on because it's normal people that are living the lives, not necessarily the experts.
0: Exactly. That's one of the reasons.
4: Harry Truman says, we got a hell of a lot more cab drivers in this country than we do college presidents.
0: That is true. Kurt Herner, we got your links here on our website. Tomorrow, Karen and Anita here.
4: Thank you.
0: At the Politics Bar. Thank you.
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24: AP News, I'm Mike Hempen. Police say a man charged with starting one of the wildfires in Spokane, Washington, has admitted to the crime. The AP's Jennifer King reports.
25: Aaron Farinacci is being charged with first-degree arson for allegedly sparking the Old Trails fire currently burning in Spokane, as well as other fires in the summer of 2025. He was scheduled to be arraigned Thursday, but his lawyer is asking for a competency evaluation. He previously served a decade in prison after killing his adoptive father and shooting himself in 2010.
26: The court does find that there's a significant risk to community safety.
25: Judge Jeremy Schmidt
26: will set bond in the amount of $2 million.
25: According to court filings, County Detective Michael Drapeau says Farinacci confessed to the crime and planned it for weeks, looking up the work of a serial arsonist to make an incendiary device and choosing August 1st because the forecast called for high winds. I'm Jennifer King.
24: Senator Marsha Blackburn has won the Republican primary in the race to succeed Tennessee Governor Bill Lee. Republicans have held the governor's office since 2011 and dominated statewide elections for the past couple of decades. Senator Mitch McConnell is returning to his home.
27: Kentucky Republican Senator Mitch McConnell says he's leaving a rehabilitation center and will continue his recovery from home. The 84-year-old former Senate Majority Leader was first admitted to a hospital almost 2 months ago. McConnell disclosed weeks later he fell and was undergoing physical therapy. He gave no specific date for his return to the Capitol, but senators are expected to leave Washington soon for the traditional August recess. McConnell's absence shrinks the Republican majority in the Senate. He is determined to finish out his seventh term, which ends in January. Ed Donahue, Washington.
24: Republican Senator John Husted of Ohio is calling on Representative Max Miller to resign his House seat and abandon his reelection bid this fall. This is AP News. AP correspondent Donna Warder reports on a vaccine for people with a family history of cancer.
28: Scientists are working on creating preventative vaccines for people with Lynch syndrome, a family history of cancer, especially colon cancer. Stacy Norton, a doctor at Houston Methodist Hospital, is taking part in one of two U.S. studies to develop a vaccine.
29: In my third year of medical school, I recall hearing a lecture from one of my internal medicine professors about Lynch syndrome. And I thought to myself, wow, I think my family has that.
28: Dr. Eduardo Villar Sanchez does research at UTMD Anderson Cancer Center in Houston.
30: We are cautiously optimistic because we have seen a lowered frequency of advanced lesions in the colonoscopies of the participants after the vaccination.
28: Dr. Norton says so far her colonoscopies have come back with no polyps. I'm Donna Warder.
24: I'm Mike Hempen, AP News.
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0: 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And in Seattle, in the afternoon drive and nighttime hours, 1150 AM KKNW. It is the Matt McNeil Show for your Thursday. Nice to be here today. Matt and Patrick here, guest free, which means more time for you to romp in the swamp here with us. 952-946-6205. 952-946-6205. I have no idea what that means. It sounds dirty, but I mean, it's summer. It's that freewheeling time of year. Hi, Patrick. How are we today?
1: Doing pretty well. How are you on this Thursday?
0: It's been busy. Okay. So I have 3 children. My last child, my youngest child, she is going to be a sophomore in college. And the way they do college nowadays is that you're in the dorms for 1 year. You are basically in the dorms for 1 year. And after that, you're out in, renting an apartment someplace. It's not saying you can't get a dorm room, but most people get out of the dorms their sophomore, junior, senior year, and that's what they're doing. And it creates all sorts of chaos. It's a delight. That all said, all 3 of my kids, they get to this point because they're not eating in the dining halls and they have to start making their own food. I have taken all 3 of my kids now to the grocery store to give them the eye-opening reality of what the grocery store is. And not that they didn't know, but it's just, it's different when all of a sudden you're shopping on a budget, and how you eat, how you get through the end of the month is somewhat important. It is a bit of an eye-opening experience. I will say, my youngest is already kind of a pretty good cook, so I think she kind of gets a lot of this already, but I did that. When I was my last year, I was at Brown Tech. That's right. That's an old broadcasting school thing for you kiddos. Brown Tech in Minneapolis, where, sure, why not? I'll be a broadcaster. I was there every month. I got to about the 22nd, 23rd of the month. I'd go get one of those industrial cans of sauce, some garlic powder, a little salt, pepper, ton of noodles. I ate that lunch and dinner for the rest of the week. For the rest of the month until I got there. Hey, it was cost effective. Wasn't exactly good for me, but that was back in the days. Don't you remember when you had the digestive system of a late teenager, young 20 something? You could eat any damn thing, man.
1: Those were the days.
0: Oh man. Now I have like 4 M&Ms. I'm like, oh God, what happened? Oh, that one's hurting me. So that's what we did today. I went out there and I was like, okay, buy this, don't buy this. I did actually give her the class on the industrial size cans. She was enamored with the industrial size can of nacho cheese sauce. I said, stay away from that. Unless you're having a party where it's like a nacho, a swimming pool full of nachos, you don't need that much nacho cheese. Which, by the way, come on. If you got one of those going on, where's my invite, please? Because I've got the digestive system of a 57-year-old man. 952-946-6205. What's up with Trump's hair, dude? I mean, it's all of a sudden he got the Fred from Scooby-Doo. Did you see that?
1: I have not seen that, but I can picture it.
0: Zoinks! Did he not think we wouldn't notice? He looked like a nectarine that had been left out in the sun too long, and now all of a sudden he's got a full lush head of hair. Because that's when hair starts growing, 80. He's wearing a wig or toupee because he's a fragile, fragile man. It's not a good look on him because it clearly is, it's like he went and harvested the hair off of a villain from a 1980s teen movie. And of course he would. That was probably, I like those guys. The mean guy that wants to take over the ski slopes. That's my kind of hero right there. I mean, that makes some sense now. But that is a lot of hair for a very, well, it still doesn't match the jowls, but still, I mean, fine. Or the neck, genitals. You need to do something about that. You talk to a doctor. Or maybe an OnlyFans. I don't know. I'm just talking right now. That's what I'm paid to do, as I'm paid to talk. That is some hair. Harvested off the cabooses of alpacas, I'm guessing. Marmots. He took it off of marmots. Speaking of marmots and speaking of OnlyFans, marmots have an OnlyFans page. Did you know this? The chubby ground-dwelling squirrels. Now, that sounds like shaming. When I was out in Sequoia National Park, I went to Sequoia. I'm walking the trail of going up to the U.S. Senate trees. You know, you have the trees up there. There's a marmot sitting on a rock, and it just is like flat like this, like he's a drunk after a party. And he just is like passed out, arms splayed on top of this rock. Now, I'm guessing it was because the rock was cool, but still, it wasn't a good look. If you want more of that hot marmot action, the latest stars on the adult platform OnlyFans, that's thanks to the efforts of Colorado-based biologist and sicko, Dr. I added the sicko. The guy's not a sicko. Dr. Daniel Bloomstein, the head of the long-running field study on marmots, who is worried about his financial future after federal funding to universities was cut. Bloomstein told the BBC he recently launched an account on OnlyFans, which I imagine they went, what? Which is known mostly for sexually explicit content, and began posting uncensored marmot content in an act of desperation. The content is family-friendly videos, sure, because that's where, when I'm taking kids out to family-friendly websites, OnlyFans is the first one I think of. Family-friendly videos of the rodents scurrying around and popping out of their burrows, which has so far generated more than 5,000 pounds in hot marmot action. After OnlyFans takes its share, the UCLA-affiliated Rocky Mountain Biological Laboratory in Colorado will make about $4,000. The Marmot Project, which has been running for more than 60 years, is the second. Are you going to get done? When do you finally know enough about marmots? 60 years? I mean, Patrick has known me for how many? You know me for this long. You already know everything about me at this point.
1: I guess we will never know enough about marmots for some people's satisfaction.
0: It's not really a, you know, like a pocket universe sort of situation. It's a marmot, right? You know, there's no math involved with a marmot, is there? It's the second longest study of individually identified mammals in the world after Jane Goodall's chimpanzee study in Tanzania. I would buy that. That makes some sense. Very smart study. We've learned a lot from Jane Goodall. What have we learned from the marmot? Is this like, do we have to go out in the rocks and lay down? I mean, maybe that's what we need to be doing, is finding rocks and laying down, splaying on them as a way to cool our body.
1: Maybe not such a bad idea with the warming climate.
0: Well, I guess it is. You know, you got the shade of the big sequoias out there. You got a nice little rock action. Maybe that's, there you go. Marmots, hair, groceries. Oh, nacho cheese sauce in an industrial can. It has been a interesting day so far. All right, fun time over. The Senate committee voted to hold former top health official Anthony Fauci in contempt of Congress after he refused to answer questions during a hearing examining his handling of the COVID-19 pandemic. The vote, which fell along party lines, clears the way for the committee to refer the case to the Justice Department for potential prosecution for failing to comply with a congressional subpoena. Now, mind you, Jim Jordan, if I'm not mistaken, he basically ignored a congressional subpoena. Jim Jordan ignored a congressional subpoena. That would be contempt of Congress. Fauci honored the congressional subpoena and then pled the Fifth Amendment, which is his right. He respected both the Congress and the Constitution. There you go. No one has referred Jim Jordan for prosecution for not showing up for his congressional hearing. But because, and once again, this is Rand Paul basically just desperately wanting the idea of taking an 86 years old man and putting him in chains and locking him up in jail because he's just so angry that reality didn't match the narrative that they wanted to say. I mean, this is, we are getting into peak stupidity now. We really are. Where the conspiracy theorists are so determined to make their version of reality real that they consider someone who is, okay, that's not what happened, who tried to save, and well, through Anthony Fauci's advice and work, likely saved millions of people during a massive medical crisis, but because he didn't go praise Trump the entire time, they're going to look to punish him. This is just stupid. And funny, all of a sudden, the same people who were at that committee hearing, who screamed at him, who yelled at him, who were like, we know what you were up to. We know you infect. We know that COVID was fake, but yet it was real and you infected everybody with it. Ha ha ha. You got them all. Now we're going to get you about the fake disease that really you what? They don't even know what they're freaking talking about. This is conspiracy theory tilt-a-whirl at this point. They're just old man screams at cloud. That's all they are at this point. It remains unclear whether the department will pursue the case. The vote, which fell apart in party lines, clears the way for the committee to refer the case to the Justice Department. During his testimony last week, Fauci invoked the constitutional right against self-incrimination more than 100 times. Now, and by the way, the reason he did this is that Trump said he was going to try to undo his pardon. So he basically said, I can't say anything because if Trump tries to undo this, well, then they could try to prosecute me and I could be in a legal mess. So he just pled the fifth. In the statement following the vote, Fauci's lawyer called it a crude political stunt being conducted to punish Fauci for exercising his constitutional right. Rand Paul for years has accused Fauci of attempting to hide the origins and funding for research lab in the Chinese city of Wuhan, where some believe the pandemic began with a lab leak. Most scientists believe that exposure to an infected animal is more likely the cause of the pandemic. I'll come back and finish this story up and get to something else, but This is basically, I don't care what science and reality says. I want my fantasy world to be true, and I'm going to punish you if you disagree. It's the Matt McNeil Show.
2: This is Richard Chu with something to chew on. It's curious to watch the hypocrisy of Senate Republicans interrogate Dr. Fauci, an 85-year-old career medical veteran who, by all measure, helped steer our country through one of the most dangerous public medical crises in years. But of course, every one of the GOP members of the Senate Homeland Security Committee and those in the GOP corporate media decided to show their political bias and stupidity by going all in and threatening Dr. Fauci with jail time and all the rest because he decided to exercise his right of using the Fifth Amendment. Newsflash, GOP hypocrites, your boy, Donald Trump, used this same right nearly 500 times in his New York fraud testimony. But you fools have short memories. So if Dr. Fauci needs to be in jail for his use, so does Donald Trump. I'm just exercising my First Amendment right to free speech.
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3: It is the Matt McNeil Show. So Rand Paul is just, he's just so angry that he can't basically, I think that Rand Paul, if he could get away with it, would just take would take Anthony Fauci out behind the Capitol and put a bullet in his head. I am dead serious. This guy hates this man so much because Fauci deals with reality and Rand Paul just, he deals in a, you know, a Reddit subgroup of conspiracy theorists that just know better, I know better what's going, I know exactly what's going on. Most scientists once again believe the exposure to an infected animal is more likely origin for the pandemic. Former President Biden gave Fauci a preemptive pardon in his last day in office in 2025, protecting him from federal prosecution for his actions between 2014 and 2025, but Fauci could still face charges for anything after that date, including contempt of Congress. He also could face state or local charges that are not covered by the pardon. The chair directed Anthony Fauci to answer. He refused, said Kentucky Republican Rand Paul, ahead of the vote. What we were voting for on today, not his opinions, not his policy, not anything he said from the podium 6 years ago. We were voting on whether the witness has been received the benefit of the federal pardon, can be ordered to committee to answer questions, and then defy that order without consequence. So basically, Rand Paul is all of a sudden now starting to act like, how dare you suggest I am persecuting him because of not being able to punish him for the COVID stuff. I'm just, he didn't follow policy. Well, then Jim Jordan. Why isn't Jim Jordan going, getting, you know, reference for jail time? And maybe that's going to be the exact argument is like, okay, you guys don't, you know, Jim Jordan didn't show up for a congressional subpoena and you guys let him go. So what's the deal? The top Democrat in the committee, Michigan Senator Gary Peters, defended Fauci, accusing Paul of rushed investigation in a years-long camp to prosecute Fauci. Fauci has repeatedly denied any wrongdoing. And last week, accused Paul of having an obvious obsession with prosecuting him, which is true. And like I said, I'm dead serious when I say I think Rand Paul, if he could get away with it, would march Anthony Fauci behind the Capitol and put a bullet in his head and say, see, solve the problem. And then come on out and say, you know, we all know what the truth is. Yeah, the truth is that you are a delusional nutbag who basically is so convinced that your conspiracy theories are true. And one of the things which is really interesting is I watched a very interesting video on the actual origins of the AIDS virus and that it took them well over a decade to really understand it wasn't as Republicans tried their hardest to make it seem like. The Republican narrative during the Reagan 80s was there's this guy that had, they implied had sex with a monkey and then traveled the country and had sex with gay people. And that's how the AIDS, that was their whole argument. And this guy's like, that's nonsense. That's not what happened. And it's more than likely AIDS was already prevalent. Much like COVID, it had transmitted.

0: transferred to humans and then basically went from there. And it was probably more prevalent. It was probably prevalent. It's just that people didn't notice it until later. And that AIDS was actually probably in the United States much earlier than it was initially said it was. But don't stop a conspiracy theorist or a person with an agenda from basically punishing someone because they don't like them. 952-946-6205. 952-946-6205. It makes me so mad because this is just, I mean, what was it? Ron Johnson was out and he was saying, so we had a little bit of a bad flu year. That was his argument, that all 2020 and 2021 was a bad case of the flu. We lost 1 million people in the United States. The world lost millions of people who died. Not only that, but there are millions of families in this country who are still crippled by the medical debt they incurred trying to save family members during the COVID pandemic. And Ron Johnson coming on out and doing this whole, well, they just got a little sniffle. I mean, I will never forget. I will never forget the nurse in tears in South Dakota sitting there and pleading with this guy saying, you need to bring your loved ones in here and say goodbye. And the guy was trying to rip the mask off his face saying, this is all fake. This isn't real. And she could not convince him that this guy was, you are dying. And he died without saying goodbye. And the family was completely distraught. And she was like, I tried. And he just did not want to believe it. COVID was what we've always had. This idea that this never happened. My God, human society is filled with times where diseases have evolved and they've become catastrophic. The flu outbreak of the 1918 flu outbreak, I mean, killed millions. Go back in history, Black Plague and stuff like this. It was just horrible. And it's only a matter of time. Not only was it a matter of time before COVID or something like COVID hit, it's only a matter of time before something else comes down the line and does the damage. And considering right now in this country, we have the poop lettuce outbreak and we have the salmonella outbreak both at the same time, and they're going crazy, and measles is going crazy because we have a government that basically acts as if trying to save the human population is that's what wussy boys do. Wussy boys, you just need to walk off the measles. These people, when I say to the Democrats, forget about trying to convince Republicans to vote for you. It's because of this. We can go down the whole laundry list just in the last 48 hours of, Blanche telling the far right people that we're going to continue to make abortion illegal everywhere in the United States. I'm going to do everything in my power as the Attorney General to make that happen. That these things, they will never close the door on these things. That in 40 years, you're still going to run into freaking idiots that sit there and say, Trump was robbed in 2020. No, he wasn't. No, he wasn't. Ashley Babbitt, she was just an innocent bystander. No, she wasn't. No, she wasn't. And this is Anthony Fauci specifically flew to Wuhan, took the virus and started randomly injecting people in airports. That's what did it. And that's what these people think. The last I'll say about this is I'll never also forget the one guy, the conservative guy who said that he didn't know anyone who died. And his wife came out afterwards and said, actually, they've known like 9 people who died. And that he basically is conveniently arguing that they didn't die of COVID, but they died of other things, which he won't explain what they died of, even though the actual death certificate said COVID. He says, oh, they died of a toothache or something like that, because these people are just broken. Operation Cluster F when we come back. It's the Matt McNeil Show.
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2: From the Weatherology Weather Center, I'm meteorologist Laura Lockwood. Mainly cloudy skies expected with fog in spots tonight with a low of 69. Winds out of the south around 5 miles per hour. Highs level off around 84 and foggy early tomorrow, mainly cloudy skies. Slight chance for showers tomorrow night, lows around 70, partly cloudy. Partly cloudy skies Saturday with highs in the mid-80s, storms likely Sunday. That's your latest Chicago weather update. Currently, it's 75 degrees.
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0: 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It is the Matt McNeil Show for your Thursday. 952-946-6205. 952-946-6205. You can find me on the socials. Hey, it's where I hang, yo, home slice. Yeah, this modern world confuses me, but you do want to, you know, reach out and touch me, poke me, whatever the thing is today. You can do so. You can, of course, find me on Blue Sky, Matt McNeil Show, on Threads, Matthew McNeil One, on Substack, Matt McNeil Show, on Facebook, Progressive Citizen X, Matt McNeil Show. It's all there. It's for your pleasure. There you go. And there is an OnlyFans page, but it's secret. You got to go find it. Good luck on that one, by the way. 952-946-6205. No marmots, by the way. No marmots on my OnlyFans page. Come on. Come on. Yeah. 952-946-6205. Operation Cluster F, our daily dive into the Iran war. And it's not good today. As a matter of fact, things really kind of, remember how Donald Trump was saying, oh, I've been having such great conversations with Iran. We are so close to opening up the Strait of Hormuz. It's going to be perfect. It's going to be beautiful. We've been talking to them the entire time. Don't you love my hair? None of that true, by the way. None of that true. And as a matter of fact, things kind of took a turn today that kind of put things in perspective about how much control Iran really does have in this situation and how little control the United States has in this situation right now. And the thing which I've said is that they want to The Iranians just want, they know that they have the United States in a tough situation. And there is an interesting argument of how tough that is, how bad things are right now for the United States. I'll get into this here in just a little bit in regards to the weapons situation. But let's talk with the new front that's opened up. That's right, spiraling out of control. Dozens have been reported killed in a Houthi missile and drone attacks on the Yemen emergency forces camps in Marib and Hadramut. The governance, as movement announces expanded military operations. I mean, this is, once again, the last thing you need is Yemen falling to extremist terrorists that are aligned with Iran. That is, because now all of a sudden it's starting to get a lot more cluttered on who, you know, especially considering Yemen has a lot of control over the Red Sea Straits. Iran says the deal with Oman to open the Strait of Hormuz is on the verge of being finalized after both countries agreed to coordinates of routes through the critical waterway. Now, we talked about this yesterday a little bit. The new route is going to definitively be, it's going to go through mainly the Iranian side. It's also possibly going to go to a point on the Oman side, but it's going to no longer be hugging that south coastal lane that the United States has tried to get open. I say south coastal. I guess it's a better way to say it would be, the western side of the strait, the southern side, they're calling it. But needless to say, that the Oman side, that's where the United States has been trying to get the ships through, and Iran's just doing target practice with them. And so the Houthi military spokesman says the group used a large number of ballistic missiles and drones to destroy and burn campgrounds, troop concentrations, depots, weapons, and military vehicles. Local media reports that dozens of people were killed. Others were wounded, while Yemen's emergency forces said there was material and human losses. So unknown how badly the Yemen forces got hit by the Houthis, but definitely got hit. This on yesterday, and the Houthis are not, I don't know if we should be taking them lightly. They've hit a few of the Saudi Arabian ships, and their big gripe is with Saudi Arabia. And yeah, if they can somehow shut down that oil pipeline that runs across the Arabian Peninsula, the oil crisis is about to get a lot worse a lot faster. So Iran's parliament is currently reviewing an initial text of agreement governing the Strait of Hormuz that bans bans vessels from hostile countries from traveling through the waterway, said the state broadcaster. Countries and individuals that have caused damage in Iran will not receive permission to pass until compensation is paid, the broadcaster added. We have been reporting, Iran says, the deal with Oman to open the strait is close to being finalized. So this idea, the United States has tried to make an argument that they have been working with on the Oman side and that they've been advising. If that's in this deal, then Oman doesn't have a lot of negotiating power. This is mostly on the Iranian side. And basically, we are in a situation where Iran is calling our bluff. Again. The Iranian state news agency Fars on Thursday published the initial draft plan, placed much more restrictive conditions on ship traffic through Hormuz. The plan is under review by the parliamentary commission. Under the apparent draft, Iran would ban U.S. and Israeli ships from transiting the strait. Other nations that have harmed Iran will not be allowed to transit until compensation is paid. According to the draft, Tehran would impose penalties on violations equivalent to 20% of the value of the cargo aboard the ship. So now, okay, there is a little confusion I have on this, in that, so most of these ships are actually registered in other countries that have nothing really to do with this whole conflict. You know, African nations, South American nations. It has to do with the legality of it and the restrictions and the ease of being able to transport from some of these countries. I don't know. I mean, if you have a destination where, say, it's going to Cancun, Mexico. I believe that's a coastal town in Mexico. Say that they're going to be shipping something to Cancun. Well, where it goes after Cancun could just go right over to Florida, and there you go. So I'm not sure exactly how they would be able to monitor this under this guise, and now I'm sure they'll have people giving them updates on where those ships eventually do go. But I mean, as the plan goes, I don't know how much teeth this has really got from the Iranians, because, like I said, it's the flags of these ships are generally in countries they haven't been at war with. And where they start and where they go could end up being very different from where they eventually end up. So we'll have to see there. But they're basically saying, you know, we're going to open up the strait to everybody but the U.S. and Israel. And until these other countries, and I'm going to guess they're talking about Italy and Germany and France and Britain, that they have to pay reparations for what happened, or else their cargo, or, you know, they're going to be target practice. So just in case we're just catching up at this point. No, the strait's not open yet. That's you remember what Trump was saying? Strait's open tomorrow. It's going to be going great. I've also said that even if the ships are all going to go through, the one of the main conditions here is the U.S. has to lift its blockade. The U.S. has said it's continuing to enforce its naval blockade of Iran. The Marines directed 49 commercial vessels, disabled two, and boarded two others. That's overall over this entire time. U.S. forces imposed the blockade to stop using Iranian ports and deprive Iran of revenue by charging vessels for safe passage in an effort to pressure Iran to negotiate. Unless you take the rockets out of the mountains that border the Strait of Hormuz, unless you put troops on the ground and have them climb those freaking mountains and find them and destroy them, you are not going to be able to reopen the strait, you moron. You should have never attacked them. Ta-da! And you had them at the negotiation table, but you had them agreed, and then you basically double-tracked because, well, in the MAGA crowd, they were saying I was looking bad. You wanted this gone. You had the opportunity to get this gone with the MOU. We would have had the strait open. We'd have oil, fertilizer flowing through again. Nope, your inability to realize you made an incredible mistake. Yeah. And by the way, if Trump does somehow hold on to the House and Senate, I guarantee you early next year they are going to put a draft in, and they are going to basically spend so much money on this war that we will never be out of debt again in this country. Because heaven forbid we actually tax the millionaires and billionaires. No, this is all going to fall down on the middle and lower class, as will the bodies that will be coming back. That will all fall on the middle and lower class, because those rich bastards are never going to send their kids to go over and fight the war that they demanded get fought. Ugh. On the other side of this, you know, they're talking about last week, they made this whole big thing about peace in Israel with Gaza. There's no peace. What are you talking about? There's no peace in Israel. They're bombing in Gaza. They're bombing in Lebanon. That's all right. That's Netanyahu. Once again, and we talked about this with Schechter, on Tuesday. If there's an election, he could be, and he loses, he could then be held accountable. He has to do everything in his power to put elections off in that country because of this. And so, you know, he's the guy. There's a lot of people in Israel that are against everything that they are doing. This is Netanyahu. Blame him accordingly. And also in this country, he's the guy that tricked Trump into basically attacking Iran. He's the guy that tricked Trump. It's Netanyahu. The U.S., though, might have a reason to want to get out of this because there's a lot of people support, you know, saying that there is a munitions shortage because they don't have a plan. They're just throwing bombs left and right and acting like, we don't need to refill these. Trump's just denied reports the U.S. is suffering a munitions shortage, avowed at social media posts that his administration would seek long-term jail sentences for those suspected of leaking information. Well, if there was no ammunition shortage, why would you need to jail anybody for misinformation? If it's a lie, they're just blabbing. If they're telling the truth and they leaked information, then they were telling the truth. The U.S. has massive amounts of munitions, especially of certain types. I'm guessing we are still leading the world in spitball inventory. He posted, additionally, large amounts are being manufactured, shipped to the U.S. as needed. Trump and the Pentagon are facing mounting questions on the state of the military arsenal as the war with Iran marks its sixth month. The U.S. and Iran have continued to trade strikes despite multiple pauses in fighting. The deal will end with the hostilities and remain elusive. Against that backdrop, the administration has sought to assure Americans that missile stockpiles remain robust, even after vast quantities of difficult-to-find manufactured weapons were used during the combat operation known as Epic Fury, or, you know, Compensation Way. CBS News, the BBC's U.S. partner, reported the U.S. had gone through much of its global stockpile of long-range precision missiles during the war, citing two unnamed sources with direct knowledge of the subject. Meanwhile, the Post reported then Wednesday evening that Trump had confronted Defense Secretary Pete Hegseth last week over a possible wet weapons shortfall, also citing unnamed sources. The BBC has not confirmed that report. The leakers of those treasonous statements are being hunted down. Trump said in the Post on Truth Social, long-term jail sentences will be sought for daring to tell the truth. He directly accused the Washington Post story of the latter post, saying, I really believe that the fake reporting is treasonous. All right, back to the tracker. Four ships have gone through today. Slightly less than the 120 that we're going through every day before Trump did this. And finally, the latest polls are out on the war. 60% of Americans oppose Trump's decision to go to war. 60% of those define themselves as Republicans still back Trump to do so. Those kids can go fight this war, not my kids. Another point, though, in 2024, it talked about the war on terror. Who would handle wars and the war on terror better? The majority of the Republicans by some 10%. Favor the Republicans by 10% in 2024. Today, the Democrats lead the Republicans 38-37. It's a massive switch with just a few months before we get to the election here. These are very stark statistics for Trump and his party look forward to in November. It is a massive, massive switch around. Yeah, this is not going well. And I can tell you right now, Iran is emboldened. They know that they now know the United States it will not put ground troops, or doesn't want to put ground troops there, and they're running out of munitions. The boldness of what Iran is doing right now is a reflection of the fact that Trump is an incompetent boob and has gotten us into this mess. Lynette, hold on. I'll get your call here in a second. It's the Matt McNeil Show.
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0: It is the Matt McNeil Show. By the way, this just in, J.D. Vance has tried to use Marine 2 helicopter to send his 9-year-old son to golf lessons. The helicopter costs between $16,000 and $25,000 per hour to operate. So, whatever. Lynette in St. Paul, she wanted to chime in on Fauci. Welcome on in, Lynette.
17: Yeah, you know, when you're talking about Rand Paul, any of these people, really, Trump, all of them, Ron Johnson, whoever it is, they're all narcissists. And anybody that is raised with narcissists, as I was growing up, is they just, the only reason that they have people in their lives is first they need people to do things for them and enable them, and then they need the other people to blame if something doesn't go right. And they never can ever take responsibility for what they do. That's what narcissists do. And I have a sibling that's a narcissist, and everything was always blamed on somebody else, and they just have no idea, and they have all kinds of crazy ideas to explain their philosophies in life. And of course, you can't be in their life if you don't go along with those ridiculous ideas that they have, and they're abusive and all the rest of the negative things that go along with that. So that's why these people are just impossible, because they don't care.
0: Well, and they just don't care. And Lynette, we all understand the relation that how MAGA works here is that the people that have been dealt a bad hand or been hurt by these Republican policies, as their lives get worse and worse, the narcissist doesn't want to acknowledge the fact that they are making a mistake by voting for them. So their justifications for these MAGA votes becomes more and more outrageous.
17: Yeah, exactly. So they have to make up bigger excuses, and it gets crazier and crazier, and it's never going to, it doesn't stop until people just quit dealing with, you know, people like that. And that's what really depresses me about having these people in charge of our country, because they just don't care. And they're just,
0: they do not
17: about anything. And it's just, it is very sad. It is very depressing, and it makes me angry. And so, you know, however we get them out, hopefully we
0: election.
17: Can.
0: Elections, you know. Hopefully. Lynette, thank you very much. I appreciate the phone call. I will say this. I'll take it even one step further in Lynette, though, and I'll make sure I say it like this. There's a lot of people that voted for these narcissists whose main goal of their vote was to hurt other people. That was it. It wasn't about the deficit. It wasn't this. They wanted to see other people get hurt. And now they feel as if they're victims because they're the ones getting hurt along with everybody else. And they thought that they were going to get out of jail free, that the SNAP benefits and all these things that were going to get cut for all those people has been cut for them. And they're like, well, that's not supposed to happen. But then they still blame it. So the Democrats that didn't allow me to get my SNAP benefits restored. Exactly. That's what it is. Speaking of SNAP benefits and stuff, I want to actually get into one last thing with the ag sector here, because, I mean, Lynette's exactly right. I don't know what it wakes up. I mean, is it when you finally have the local sheriff have to evict you from your own house because you've lost it because you can't afford the payments on anymore, or that, you know, the family farm, you've lost the family farm from 5 generations. It's gone now, and you're sitting there. Do you when you're out on the street with all your belongings, trying to figure out what your next step is going to be, does it finally dawn on you that maybe, just maybe, the people you've been voting for have not had your best interest in mind? I don't know. The farm communities, these are the ones where these people get hurt the most, and yet they can blame a million other things outside of the obvious one. The people you've elected for the last 50 years have double-crossed you. That's what's happened. The ranking member of the U.S. Senate Ag Committee says the proposed changes to state cost sharing on the Supplemental Nutrition Assistance Program, SNAP, remains the biggest sticking point as the farm bill is marked up. Klobuchar, the senator from Minnesota, who is currently running for governor, says the improvements giving states one more year to comply is only a Band-Aid because 1 year from now, again, you're going to have the same thing play out with the high error rates states up there in their pristine position, not having to have any cost shifts while the rest of us suffer. So she says the SNAP error rate formula unfairly rewards states with the highest error rates and penalizes mid-error rate states like Minnesota and should be fair to all. Now, once again, this kind of crosses over into this whole thing that the Republicans are screaming about with fraud. If there's anything that tells you that the Republicans are admitting that the most fraudulent states are Republican states, it's the fact that they've written this bill to where the most fraudulent states still get the unbridled assistance, while the states that have cut fraud down don't get that help. Klobuchar says other states like Arkansas, Pennsylvania, Kansas, Michigan would still be at disadvantage under the policy after the one-year delay. John Boozman from Arkansas says the offer before the committee to extend cost sharing 1 year is the final offer. I want to be clear, two-year delay does not have the support of the majority of Congress or of the White House. Boozman says if the farm bill doesn't advance, current law remains in effect, and states will begin to pay a portion of the benefit costs next year. You guys did this. You acting like, I mean, I want to make sure Boozman is like saying, well, we did it to you, but I mean, if you're not willing to help us extend this one more year, and this is on you. No, this is on you guys. You are the ones with the one big beautiful bill that went and torched all this stuff and high-fived and drank champagne. Remember when you were yanking food out of hungry people's mouths and taking their health care away from them? That was you guys. And now all of a sudden it's like, well, this is the deal. If they're not willing to do this, well, that's on them. No, they're trying to stop what you had done. I shot you in the foot, but I'll shoot you in the other foot if I have to, and it would be your fault. More than 200 amendments were submitted ahead of Tuesday's farm bill markup in the U.S. Senate Ag Committee. At the start of the Thursday hearing, committee members approved 34 of them and on a block list, including an amendment from Iowa Senator Chuck Grassley that would reassign the duties of the crops input economists across the USDA. Before the markup, more than 250 food and ag organizations sent a letter to both leaders strongly encouraging the committee to advance the Agricultural Act of 2026 out of committee. If it fails, the ag groups say ag producers and consumers will go another year without the certainty and support of an updated farm bill. Well, how much do we want to sacrifice humanity for just a minor win that's only going to get us a temporary reprieve? As then they'll blame the Democrats for doing it. And, of course, all these Republicans are like, yeah, the Democrats did this under Trump when the House and the Senate were completely under Republican control. It was all the Democrats. They tricked them. They tricked them. Chicago, Seattle, I'll talk to you tomorrow. Minneapolis, St. Paul, hour two up next.
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20: AP News, I'm Mike Hempen. Police say a man charged with starting one of the wildfires in Spokane, Washington, has admitted to the crime. The AP's Jennifer King reports.
21: Aaron Farinacci is being charged with first-degree arson for allegedly sparking the Old Trails fire currently burning in Spokane, as well as other fires in the summer of 2025. He was scheduled to be arraigned Thursday, but his lawyer is asking for a competency evaluation. He previously served a decade in prison after killing his adoptive father and shooting himself in 2010.
22: The court does find that there's a significant risk to community safety.
21: Judge Jeremy Schmidt
22: will set bond in the amount of $2 million.
21: According to court filings, County Detective Michael Drapeau says Farinacci confessed to the crime and planned it for weeks, looking up the work of a serial arsonist to make an incendiary device and choosing August 1st because the forecast called for high winds. I'm Jennifer King.
20: Senator Marsha Blackburn has won the Republican primary in the race to succeed Tennessee Governor Bill Lee. Republicans have held the governor's office since 2011 and dominated statewide elections for the past couple of decades. Senator Mitch McConnell is returning to his home.
23: Kentucky Republican Senator Mitch McConnell says he's leaving a rehabilitation center and will continue his recovery from home. The 84-year-old former Senate Majority Leader was first admitted to a hospital almost 2 months ago. McConnell disclosed weeks later he fell and was undergoing physical therapy. He gave no specific date for his return to the Capitol, but senators are expected to leave Washington soon for the traditional August recess. McConnell's absence shrinks the Republican majority in the Senate. He is determined to finish out his seventh term, which ends in January. Ed Donahue, Washington.
20: Republican Senator John Husted of Ohio is calling on Representative Max Miller to resign his House seat and abandon his reelection bid this fall. This is AP News. AP correspondent Donna Warder reports on a vaccine for people with a family history of cancer.
24: Scientists are working on creating preventative vaccines for people with Lynch syndrome, a family history of cancer, especially colon cancer. Stacy Norton, a doctor at Houston Methodist Hospital, is taking part in one of two U.S. studies to develop a vaccine.
25: In my third year of medical school, I recall hearing a lecture from one of my internal medicine professors about Lynch syndrome. And I thought to myself, wow, I think my family has that.
24: Dr. Eduardo Villar Sanchez does research at UT MD Anderson Cancer Center in Houston.
26: We are cautiously optimistic because we have seen a lowered frequency of advanced lesions in the colonoscopies of the participants after the vaccination.
24: Dr. Norton says so far her colonoscopies have come back with no polyps. I'm Donna Warder.
20: I'm Mike Hempen, AP News.
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2: Minnesota ranks number one in MIT's Elections Performance Index. 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Hello, Seattle. We are the only daily LGBTQ news and talk show on the radio in the United States. I'm your host, John Parker. Jim Pounds, my executive producer here in the control, or studio, rather.
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2: 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If you like what you're seeing, please click that subscribe button, click like, and leave us a comment. All right, I want to acknowledge a lot happening in the news today. Keep it tuned to this station for the latest news and headlines and progressive talk after us. But today is our weekly episode we call Unpack This For Me. This is where a single guest joins us to unpack a particular issue or issues facing the LGBTQ and allied community. The 2026 midterms are going to have a tremendous impact on the LGBTQ community, both at the state level and at the national level. Today, here is what our guest is going to be unpacking for us: elections and democracy, specifically in Minnesota, because what's been happening here in Minnesota is reverberating out across the country, and we have the perfect guest for this conversation, Minnesota's Secretary of State, Steve Simon. Secretary Simon was first sworn into office in 2015 as Minnesota's 22nd Secretary of State. He's been elected twice thereafter as Minnesota's Chief Elections Administrator. Prior to 2015, Secretary Simon served in the Minnesota House of Representatives, and before that was the Assistant Attorney General of the state. He is a member of the Democratic Farmer Labor Party and is running for a fourth term as Secretary of State this November. Secretary Simon, it is our sincere honor to welcome you to The Gailey Show.
4: Thank you. Thank you very much for having me.
2: All right. How elections work has been an ongoing area of coverage for us. Our editorial position is get people registered, get them out to the polls. Minnesota is regularly cited as one of the best, if not the best, state for elections in the U.S. Before we get into the honors that Minnesota has recently received, can you walk us through the systems Minnesota has in place right now for how residents register to vote and get access to the polls?
4: Right. Well, first of all, again, I want to thank you for having me. And the way I look at it is this. In any election system, if you're designing any election system, I think you're looking at two things. You're always looking at the blend or balance of two things. You want access and security. You want both. You have to have both, right? And so we're always chasing that perfect blend. And if you look over the last 50 years or so in Minnesota, I think we've done a really, really good job of blending those two things. Access means, of course, hey, let's make this straightforward. Let's not make this an obstacle course. Let's make it easy to do and understand. And security, of course, means let's make sure that only eligible voters and no one else is ultimately casting a ballot. And in Minnesota, we score very high marks on both metrics. So you're wondering about registering to vote. Just a sort of level set for folks. Registering to vote, sometimes I think that that term and that word gets a little murky and mysterious, voter registration, right? If you were to hear it for the first time, you'd think, what is that? I mean, it doesn't really describe what it is. Right. Voter registration just means two simple things. You have to show you are who you say you are and you live where you say you live. That's it. That's the whole ballgame. It doesn't mean 20 things or 8 things or 3 things, just 2. It's identity plus residency. And in Minnesota, we have a long and flexible list of things you can use to show one or both of those. It's not just and only a state-issued ID or driver's license, right? And it's true. Probably a very large majority use that. But we know in all 50 states, not everyone has that. Mm-hmm. Or maybe they do have it, but it still has their old address that they just moved from 4 months ago. Mm-hmm. And so it's maybe proof of the fact that you are who you say you are, but it isn't any longer the proof of you living where you say you live. So Minnesota law, again, over years and decades, has really accommodated for all sorts of facts and met people literally where they live. So in Minnesota, as in most states, you have to register to vote. And we have, I think, a good blend and balance of those things. And by the way, for any of your listeners or viewers who are interested in voting in Minnesota, of course, we have online voter registration. You don't have to go to a physical place, although you can. And the website is mnvotes.gov, mnvotes.gov.
2: Minnesota recently also implemented automatic voter registration, and we've had a number of experts come on here to talk about how this is a kind of a best practice to do in states. Can you walk us through how Minnesota implemented automatic voter registration, and what have the impacts been for the state?
4: Yes. Well, this has been the subject of debate for quite a while. Mm-hmm. We are by the first. I think there are 20-some states now that has some form of automatic voter registration. By the way, they are red states, they are blue states, they are purple states. This isn't partisan or political in any way. And we see automatic voter registration, as the legislature did when it passed it, as really a win-win. It enhances accessibility, but it also enhances security. That second part is sometimes left out. It makes our voter rolls more up-to-date, more accurate, more secure than otherwise, because we're getting refreshed and new data. So it means sort of what it sounds like. It means that if someone goes to get or renew a driver's license or state ID, they will be automatically registered to vote if and only if, and this is really key, particularly in this environment, if and only if they provide what is defined as citizenship affirming documentation. That's a mouthful. And it means what it sounds like. So I want to just stress that the only folks who can even be put in the pile to be possibly registered to vote are those who have shown those documents, something like a passport or a naturalization record or the like. Mm-hmm. And that's step one of how we do the filtering and screening and vetting. So the counties do that. We do that. Everyone who undergoes that process is sent a notice in the mail that, of course, allows them to opt out. You know, no one is forced to register to vote. Right. A citizen might say, hey, thanks for the privilege. Thanks for the opportunity. I don't want to do it. Either I don't want to register to vote at all, or I want to on my own terms. I don't want to do it this way. That's perfectly fine. But what it has meant, to your question, is it's just another avenue and outlet for folks who are eligible to vote and can show that to get in the system. That's it. And I might note, hate to hijack your question, it's sort of a companion or parallel with another law that we passed in 2023, which is pre-registration for high school students. Again, 20-some states already have this, red states, blue states, purple states. And it means that 16 and 17-year-olds in Minnesota, if they go to mnvotes.gov, they can't register and can't vote, of course, till they're 18, but they can now get in line to do so before they're 18. They can fill out a form on mnvotes.gov, specifying or showing some evidence that they are who they say they are and they live where they say they live, a real human being, not a bot, not AI, a real flesh and blood human in their county of residence will review that to see whether, in fact, they are who they say they are, they live where they say they live, and if everything checks out, then at midnight on their 18th birthday, without them having to check, call, email, text anyone, they will be added to the voting system. Again, broadly bipartisan, and states have really embraced that and automatic voter registration as a way to get people in a more efficient manner and to be more frequently refreshing and updating the data that's in the system. So we're getting data that's as fresh and accurate as possible. So it really is a win-win.
2: Can you walk us through, because we have a political party that just wants to make everyone doubt that voting works unless they win the election. Can you walk us through, because they will try to sow doubt about automatic voter registration, can you walk us through the security part of that? Like, if someone gets flagged in the system, and I think there was some fine-tuning that you all did a couple years ago around making sure, you know, fine-tuning the system. Can you walk us through that process? How does an application get flagged? What happens after that?
4: Yep. Well, we learned from experience. When this was first rolled out, we discovered that there were some areas of this law and its enforcement that needed shoring up, particularly by the Department of Public Safety in Minnesota. I'm not throwing them under the bus. I'm just saying that's where it needed to happen. They acknowledged it. They've worked with us. So kudos to them on their flexibility. But we in our office, in the Office of Secretary of State, obviously we don't issue driver's licenses. The issuers of driver's license are in our Department of Public Safety. So one of the things that early on we changed right after we sort of turned the on switch on for this law in 2024 was now, as opposed to at the very start, there are two sets of ears and eyes, two, not one human being, but two at the Department of Public Safety that make sure that the documents are what they purport to be and that it really is proof of citizenship. And you wouldn't believe, and I don't want to, you know, bore you with all the examples, but there are many in the cracks hypotheticals that happen that are simply human error. Maybe something gets scanned incorrectly, or a document gets scanned in a blurry fashion, or someone accidentally mistakes a Canadian document for an American document, like a birth certificate. Right? It's an accident. It's in English. It looks like it could be American, right? But now we have over at the Department of Public Safety two sets of ears and eyes, two human beings that are looking at that stuff. So what happens if someone over at the Department of Public Safety detects that something is amiss, right? And then someone, let's even take the more extreme example, that someone maybe intended, it wasn't an accident, but intended to kind of sneak through. Well, we have a pretty unique law in Minnesota. As far as I know, I have not heard of another law in another state. And a lot of people are surprised by this. We have a law in the books that we've had since the 1980s that says if there is a credible allegation or there are credible facts to suggest some sort of election misconduct, either in the course of registration or voting or what have you, not only must it be referred to our county attorneys or county prosecutors, but those county attorneys must investigate it. They must. Please. We don't even have that kind of requirement for certain violent crimes in Minnesota, but we do for election-related crimes. So no county attorney, no local prosecutor can say under this law, hey, you know, we're really busy with other crimes right now. This has got to go on the back burner. We're not going to get to it for a while. I hope you can understand. No, this leapfrogs, in essence, to the head of the line in many situations because of this mandatory investigation requirement. And all of the county attorneys, 87 county attorneys in Minnesota, must periodically forward to our office all of the data. So we get the data, not just on the few convictions for elections-related misconduct, but the charges that might not result in convictions and even the investigations. So top to bottom, we've got a lot of eyes on this process and procedures in law that guarantee that if someone is flagged, they will be sought after and they will have to deal with the justice system.
2: We are talking with Minnesota's Secretary of State, Steve Simon. We're going to have a lot more with him over the course of the hour. We're going to take a quick break here. When we come back, we're going to talk about how Minnesota ranked number one on MIT's recent Elections Performance Index. 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We will be right back here on AM 950 Radio, KTNF, WCPT 820, Alternative Talk, 1150 AM, KKNW, and News Talk, WHMP, the Pioneer Valley of Massachusetts.

0: Hey, progressives, it's Richard Chu, host of Chu's Views weekdays 6 to 8 a.m. Central. 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
4: Welcome back to The Gailey Show. I'm John Parker. We're coming up on the bottom of the hour, as you can tell from our

0: We are talking with Minnesota Secretary of State Steve Simon, who's very graciously giving of his time a full hour with us here today. Secretary Simon, last year, the Institute for Responsive Government gave Minnesota an A-plus on its annual assessment of each state's electoral systems. And then this past April, MIT's Elections Performance Index ranked Minnesota number one of all the states in the union. Can you unpack this recent election performance index for us?
1: I have never been happier to unpack anything. Just to unpack that. This is a real brag point for us. This is a big deal. The MIT Elections Performance Index is really one of the gold standard measurements. And there were a couple times in recent years when we came in number two. So I was shaking my fist 1 year at North Dakota, and I was shaking my fist 1 year at Vermont. But we caught them, and this time we're number one in the country. And what this is, just for your audience, is it's something that's put out every 2 years by the Massachusetts Institute of Technology, and they look at a number, I think it's about 20 different indicia or criteria to determine excellence in election administration. And as I sort of alluded to earlier, they're looking at things that both talk about access and security, not one or the other, but both. So, for example, I don't have the entire list in front of me, but voter turnout is one. Access to voters with a disability, access to overseas and military voters. But they also, on the security side, look at things like the richness of our data that we collect and share with others. They look at the existence of post-election audits and reviews as well to guarantee and safeguard the accuracy of elections. So all in all, it's a top-to-bottom view of an election system, looking at it from the standpoint of both access and security. And based on statistics coming out of the 2024 election, which was the last big major election, of course, Minnesota ranked number one. And I couldn't be prouder, not just the team in our office, because we're just one office. We have outstanding partners in all 87 counties in Minnesota, real professionals at the helm in counties and cities and towns, who really know what they're doing, who care about this, who throw themselves into this work, and it shows. And we have good laws on the books, I think, that really provide and assist when it comes to both access and security. So Minnesota, number one in the country under the MIT Elections Performance Index. We're really proud of that, and all Minnesotans should be as well.
0: Can we throw some love to those local and county folks? I think sometimes people think of the Secretary of State's office as St. Paul or the capital, you know what I mean, of their respective state. Talk to us about that relationship that you have with those 87 counties and the work that you all do with them.
1: Well, I like to say that all of us who touch this work are in the democracy business, and they are our business partners. We are partners. We are teammates in doing this, and we all have a different role to play. And just for the sake of your audience, they may know this already, but it bears repeating. You know, we don't count votes in our office. We never have. Right. I'm sure we never will in the history of this office. Vote counting is a decentralized, spread out thing that happens in literally thousands of places across Minnesota. And it's our friends and neighbors who are doing the counting by and large. And so we don't do that, but our partners do. They're the ones who hire and train and pay the ones that do the election judges, or the, which is what we call poll workers in Minnesota under state law. They're the ones who have to get the ballots drafted and formatted. They're the ones who have to set up and keep up the polling places and locate the polling places. They're the ones really on the front lines. In our office, we provide guidance and advice on law, on policy. We certify elections equipment. We do post-election audits and reviews as they do in the counties as well. But this is really a hand-in-hand process. We're all partners and teammates with one another, and I can't say enough about the team we have in Minnesota, all over Minnesota. They are just exceptionally dedicated and ethical and accurate, and we're really blessed in the state to have tremendous partners at the local level.
2: I can attest to that. I was an election judge for Ramsey County twice, so I've seen the training that you go through. I've seen how serious the people in charge are at each precinct and how much time. I watched one precinct captain, I think was his title. He spent about 90 minutes to help one person vote who was disabled. And he's like, everybody else, do your thing. I've got to focus on this. So they really are extraordinary.
1: You know, Jim, I'm glad you mentioned that, being an election judge in Minnesota. You know, we need 30,000 people every election. 30,000, that's a small army to step up. So bless you for doing it. And if anyone in your audience is interested, again, mnvotes.gov is

0: way you can find out how to do it. Reach out to any city in Minnesota. It doesn't have to be the one that you live in, by the way. Some people mistakenly believe that they can only do it where they live. That's not true. You can go anywhere you want if they'll take you. It's a paid position.
1: Yep.
0: Keep in mind, it's not a volunteer job. Even 16 and 17-year-olds can do that job in Minnesota. If you have a 16 or 17-year-old in your life, tell them it's a paid position. Might look good on a resume, might look good on an application. Under state law, they have to let you out of school and let you off of work. Have I mentioned it's paid? Yes. It is paid.
2: Yes. And you get out of school.
0: And you get it to get out of school. So right. You open the door for an opportunity for me to mention that, because it really is an important job. And people do such a good and conscientious job doing that. And I would point out, there are people out there who might be skeptical or worse when it comes to our election system. And I understand that. And hey, in a democracy, it's okay to be skeptical about your government or ask really hard questions. It's not a bad thing. Mm-hmm. But what I sometimes recommend is for people, hey, be an election judge one time. Take a look at all the checks and balances. Take a look at how difficult it would be to step out of line and get away with something at the polling place.
1: Right.
0: Certainly never impossible. Anything possible, but highly, highly unlikely given the procedures and the laws that we have in place in Minnesota. So I really invite people to check that out and take a look under the hood, so to speak.
1: Yep.
2: We are here with Minnesota Secretary of State Steve Simon. I've got just under a couple of minutes before I have to hit a break here, but there are also election observers, right? The parties can also send in observers to monitor what's happening at the sites as well.
0: That's right. What I like about our law, I mean, technically in the state law, they're observers, but they're called challengers in state law. And each major political party is entitled to send one, only one. No sending a swarm of people or a mob of people. They'll all be turned away except for one.
1: Right.
0: One person, that person must be designated in writing. But even then, Minnesota law, again, this is decades old, does a really good job of describing what they can and can't do. For example, in Minnesota, these challenges, one each per precinct, they cannot speak to a voter. They cannot stand within 6 feet of a voter. Mm-hmm. They can only issue challenges to a voter based on, quote, personal knowledge. That's the actual language in the law. So it can't be a vibe or a hunch or a whim. It can't be, well, she doesn't look right to me, or I heard him speaking Spanish in the hallway. That is not enough. It's got to be something more concrete than that, and that has put us in a really good place.
2: We have to fit in a break here, folks. It's going to be a quick break, and you want to come back because we're going to talk about safeguards and responding to the Trump administration's multiple attacks, not only on Minnesota, but across the country when it comes to voting. 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
1: From the Weatherology Weather Center, I'm meteorologist Laura Lockwood. Mainly cloudy skies expected with fog and spots tonight with a low of 69. Winds out of the south around 5 miles per hour. Highs level off around 84 and foggy early tomorrow. Mainly cloudy skies. Slight chance for showers tomorrow night. Lows around 70, partly cloudy. Partly cloudy skies Saturday with highs in the mid-80s. Storms likely Sunday. That's your latest Chicago weather update. Currently, it's 75 degrees.
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0: Welcome back to The Gaily Show, the only daily LGBTQ radio news and talk show in the United States. I'm your host, John Parker. It is 33 minutes after the hour. I'm joined by my executive producer, Jim Pounds, here in the studio. It is our weekly Unpack This For Me episode, where an expert guest joins us for the hour to unpack a particular issue or issues affecting the LGBTQ and allied community. As we've been saying, the 2026 midterms are going to have a tremendous critical impact on the LGBTQ community, both at state and federal level. So if you're not registered to vote, let this be the sign for you to go and get registered to vote. Our guest is unpacking elections and democracy for us, particularly in Minnesota, because what's been happening here has been reverberating out throughout the country. And who better to talk about it with us than Minnesota Secretary of State Steve Simon. Secretary Simon was first sworn into office in 2015 as Minnesota's 22nd Secretary of State, and has been reelected twice as Minnesota's Chief Elections Administrator. If I have done my research correctly, Secretary Simon has not ever lost an election prior to serving as Secretary of State, served multiple terms in the Minnesota House of Representatives. Before that, was an Assistant Attorney General of Minnesota. A member of the Democratic Farmer Labor Party, he is running for a fourth term as Secretary of State this November. Secretary Simon, this past winter was harsh for Minnesota on multiple levels, not least of which Operation Metro Surge, during which the Attorney General of the United States, at the direction of the President, demanded the voter rolls from Minnesota as a condition to end the invasion of the state of 3,000 federal agents. Should we start there, as that was sort of their main salvo, if you will, and then sort of talk through what has happened since then and the safeguards that your office is putting into place for the elections?
1: Yeah, well, actually, John, you were somewhat restrained in your description about how outrageous this is. It didn't only and just happen during the surge. Mm-hmm. The letter that you referenced came to us within hours, on the same day within hours of the killing of Alex Preti mm-hmm. in the streets of Minneapolis. We got this letter from the Attorney General of the United States, Pam Bondi, at the time. And in it, she had only three. It's not like she had a laundry list of 20 or 30. Three only things that she implied would be a condition for drawing down ICE forces in Minnesota. And one of those three was a suggestion that I and our office should hand over to her and her office millions of private personal data records on registered voters in Minnesota. This wasn't a new request. The first request had been the previous June, but it was newly tied to what was happening on the streets of Minneapolis, which made it, in my mind, particularly outrageous and unacceptable. I'll tell you and your audience what I told her within hours of getting that ransom note. The answer is no. And the reason that it's no has nothing to do with likes or dislikes or policy preferences. It has to do with the law. Our position starts and ends with the law. Now, we're one of 49 states that got a similar demand over the last year or so. So we're certainly not alone. Of those, 32 states, including Minnesota, have taken the same basic legal position, which is when we look at the law, forget everything else, what does the law say? The law says that the Department of Justice is not entitled to this kind of sensitive personal information under these circumstances. So we're not some island of defiance out there. They have not articulated, for example, why they need this precise personal information, mm-hmm. nor have they articulated what they're going to do with it once they get it. Who are they going to share it with? How will it be stored, transmitted, safeguarded? We don't own any of that stuff. Of course, we fear the worst. But just for your audience's sake, this isn't just the public stuff, by the way. Mm-hmm. They don't want just what the public can get, because anybody in the public can order that from our office. And they often do for campaigns and politics and the like. We sell what's called the voter file to a ton of candidates, political parties, you name it. And that public information is name, address, year of birth, not date of birth, but year of birth, and voting history, meaning what elections people vote in, obviously not who they vote for. That's public. What the Department of Justice wants from Minnesota and 48 other states is not just that. They want Social Security information. They want driver's license information. They want military information where applicable. And again, looking at the law, not our personal preferences, not who we like or dislike. What does the law say? We think the law is clear, and 31 other states agree with us. And by the way, those 31 states include a pretty diverse political complexion. It's blue states, it's red states, it's purple states. So that is the consensus opinion. And we feel good about our chances in safeguarding that data.
0: They made the request, and then they also sued you. So you right. are a defendant in a lawsuit brought by the Department of Justice. Can you right. unpack that for us?
1: Sure. Yeah, and just for the benefit of your audience, yeah, they've sued us in almost all of the other 32 states. I think they're up to 28 or 29. I'm sure we'll get to all 32 that have said no to them. The blue states, the red states, the purple states, including Minnesota. And by the way, like I say, there's nothing wrong with that. I mean, this is exactly where this dispute belongs, right? I mean, why else do we have courts? This is the very reason we have courts, right? They're taking a particular legal position. We totally disagree with that legal position. We have a totally different interpretation of the applicable laws. And in a civilized country, instead of fighting it out in the streets, we go to a court of law. Right. So this is exactly where this dispute should be. Obviously, at the end of the judicial process, we hope and expect that either or both sides will abide by what the courts say, including and especially us. If the courts say we're wrong about that, of course, we'll hand over the data. But until and unless that happens, we're quite confident that the law supports our position and not theirs. And I should point out, for the benefit of your audience, I think we're at 8 now, 7 or 8. I think it's 8. In the other lawsuits, states like Minnesota have moved to dismiss the lawsuit. They've been successful 8 times and unsuccessful 0 times. Another way to look at that is the Justice Department is 0-8 on motions to dismiss. Now, our motion to dismiss is currently pending. It's before a federal judge in Minnesota. We've done all the arguments and all the writing, so it's in her lap, and we're awaiting her decision. But so far, 0 states have sided with the Department of Justice. 8 states have sided with the states.
2: This is maybe a bizarre question. Who's the 50th state that didn't get a letter?
1: Isn't that interesting? Yeah. I have no idea why they left North Carolina alone. But for some reason, maybe wow. we'll find out someday, they have requested this data, this personal data on registered voters from 49 states, not 50. I don't know why it's hands off North Carolina. Maybe there's some odd, wow. glitchy reason why, but that's the only state they haven't requested it from.
2: Wow.
0: Secretary Simon, you were first elected in 2014, sworn in 2015. So you've been Secretary of State under, well, now I guess 2 administrations of President Trump and then President Biden. We keep hearing about the weaponization of the DOJ. You just said that, you know, they've brought 8 suits. They've lost all 8 of them. Is there, we keep hearing of weaponization of the DOJ. Does this feel like they are just bringing cases forward for intimidation, or are these actually valid lawsuits?
1: Well, in this particular case, they have a legal position, as I mentioned, mm-hmm. And they think our legal position is wrong. So in this particular case, they're trying to vindicate their view of what the federal statutes say. Mm-hmm. So I understand why they would sue the states. They haven't had much luck yet. But I understand that. It's some of the other things that the Department of Justice is doing that disturb me more. So, for example, you may remember that a couple months ago, the FBI raided the Fulton County, Georgia, that's Atlanta, Georgia, elections office. They raided it. Tulsi Gabbard was there. Why she was there as Director of National Intelligence, I don't know, and I don't think anyone really knows. But she was there, and they made off with something like 700 boxes full of stuff. By the way, that stuff pertained to the 2020 election. That was rearview mirror stuff. That wasn't current 2026 stuff. They're still fighting over, litigating over, complaining about the 2020 election, even though there were 2 statewide recounts in Georgia that year. Not 1, but 2. They recounted them twice for a total of 3 counts. And Joe Biden was the winner. But the president and the Justice Department can't seem to accept that result. So that's disturbing to me. There was coverage the other day in the New York Times just a few days ago that in mid-May there was some sort of conference call where someone from the main Justice Department had on the line U.S. attorneys from across the country and pushed them to get out more elections-related indictments, saying at one point that they needed to, quote, be creative, end quote. Mm. Be creative, go sue, get these out into the public bloodstream. Seems really dangerously political to me. In a normally functioning Justice Department, under Democratic presidents and Republican presidents, by the way, in a normally functioning Justice Department, you start with the facts and go where the facts lead you and let the chips fall where they may. Sometimes they will lead to an indictment or charges, and sometimes they won't. But it's not normal It's not normal and it's not healthy to have someone from Maine Justice prodding and pressuring local federal prosecutors to bring certain categories of cases. Fact be damned. That's what it sure sounded like to me and many of my colleagues across the country. And that's something that all Americans should pay attention to.
0: Our guest this hour is Minnesota's Secretary of State, Steve Simon. Secretary Simon, for our listeners in Chicago, they went through Operation Midway Blitz.
1: Yeah.
0: We went through Operation Metro Surge. Both of these cities very familiar with ICE agents, Border Protection Patrol, showing up in places that they shouldn't be in. Earlier in February, Minnesota, the parties went through their caucuses, and the DFL trained, I believe the number of thousands, I'll just say thousands, of observers around the various sites throughout Minnesota to make sure that ICE and Border Protection Patrol did not interfere with those caucuses. I've read in media reports that you're saying that there could be a possibility that they try to do this again in November. Not a prediction, I believe, if I'm reading correctly here from your interview, but it could be a weather event, I think is how you characterized it. Can you talk to us about what the weather may be in November of 2026?
1: Absolutely. Well, in our office, we have what we call an all-hazards approach to planning for elections. As I mentioned, we have these great partners all across the state of Minnesota, and we have to plan for things that might be a remote possibility, might be less than a 1% chance. So we, every election, have to plan for a power outage or a bomb threat or a late-season tornado, or an early-season blizzard, right? We have to do that. You'd expect us to. This year, unfortunately, we have to add to that list the possibility that our own federal government will somehow interfere directly or indirectly with this election. Now, that is not a prediction on my part, but it is a precaution we need to take. And even if there's a low probability, so are the other things I just mentioned, and we still have to plan for those. So we are actively, and I mean actively, planning for various scenarios that might present themselves. Again, I'm not predicting those things will happen. I don't want to be alarmist about that, but it would be foolish to wave it away as something that's impossible. The number one concern I get when I'm just out and about traveling, out in the wild, so to speak, the number one concern I get when people approach me is, are we going to have ICE at the polling place or Border Patrol or Federalized National Guard? And what I say to that is a few things. First of all, it seems to me at this point, as we're talking, quite unlikely that that would happen, particularly in Minnesota, because we just had an ICE surge here. I don't think that ICE or the Department of Homeland Security is that interested in touching that hot stove a second time. It didn't end up very well for them. But even if that were to happen, a couple things that are worth mentioning. Number one, I always remind people that if a person or a community is worried about that possibility, just remember that in Minnesota, you don't have to go to a polling place at all. We have voting by mail from home as an option, only an option. Nobody has to, but it's an option. It's on the menu for every eligible voter in Minnesota. So if that's something that concerns you, you don't have to run the gauntlet of anyone at the polling place, law enforcement or otherwise. You can vote from your kitchen table by going to mnvotes.gov and ordering that ballot to come to you. But let's say that for whatever reason, a person doesn't wish to or can't vote from home or just doesn't and wants to go to a polling place. And let's say that is still a concern or a fear or an anxiety. I always point out to folks that we have really good, clear, precise laws in Minnesota about polling place access. We talked earlier about the challengers, but beyond challengers, the law is clear in Minnesota that the only folks allowed to be within 100 feet of a polling place are voters, of course, election workers, anyone who naturally works in that building, the church, the school, the community center, and the challengers that we spoke of earlier. Now, what about law enforcement? Well, there's a companion law in Minnesota law that says, and this surprises some people, but we've had it on the books for decades, and that law says that it's unlawful in Minnesota to preemptively post law enforcement at a polling place, preemptively. So even if it comes from the best of intentions, you can't put a cop at the door or a sheriff's deputy at the door. What you can do, of course, they can respond to things. So if someone calls them in because a fistfight breaks out, of course, they can always come in when asked and invited. But that applies to federal law enforcement as well. So we have tools in the toolbox to make sure that whether it's ICE or anyone else, they can't just be loitering and hanging out by the polling places.
0: Our guest this hour is Minnesota Secretary of State Steve Simon. Keep it here. One final break. More with the Secretary when we come back. 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
5: According to some experts, 20% of alcoholics could be considered high-functioning alcoholics. Recovering alcoholic Dr. Jeff Hurton explains.
6: That's somebody who drinks every day, but it doesn't affect their life in the sense of losing a job, losing a wife, losing a house, going bankrupt, getting a DUI, going to jail. Basically, a stealth, high-functioning alcoholic, of which there are many, many in our country.
5: So what are the best weapons in the battle against alcoholism?
6: We have two real strategies. One is to increase the cost because it shows that that decreases intake, and the other is education. And we have to get young people before they're committed drinkers, and we have to educate them. And that's why my push at middle school, because that's the age group when these kids are being introduced to alcohol.
5: With Checkup on Health, I'm Chris Whitting.
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0: Welcome back to The Gailey Show. I'm John Parker. We're coming up on the top of the hour. It is our weekly Unpack This For Me episode where we sit down with an expert guest to take a deep dive into an issue facing the LGBTQ and ally community. Today we've been talking about elections and democracy with Minnesota Secretary of State Steve Simon. Secretary Simon, obviously The Gailey Show. I have to ask a question about how you see this work affecting the LGBTQ community. Longtime listeners obviously can infer that from the coverage we've been doing. Curious about your viewpoint from the office that you hold.
1: Yeah, I would say this. Just zooming out a little bit, when I talk to people, particularly young people, about the reasons to vote, what I tell them is, in addition to all the good deed reasons, right, that it's the right thing to do, that people fought and bled and died for our freedom to vote, those are important, and we should always talk about them. But in addition to that, I always tell them, look, this is also in your self-interest to do. It isn't just some sort of good deed. This is not like a blood drive, right? This is not, hey, please, out of the goodness of your heart, please do this kind and selfless act that will help somebody you'll never meet. That's a blood drive. That's not this. And here's what I say. The reason why I say it's in people's self-interest is that people and communities that vote tend to get more attention. And when you tend to get more attention, you tend to get more of the stuff that you want. Tend to. Doesn't mean all of the time or always. I would never say that all you have to do is vote and your wildest dreams will come true. Of course not. But if you're playing the odds, if you and whatever community you attach yourself to votes, you're going to get more attention, and therefore you're more likely to get some of the stuff that you want. And you know, having been in public service for a long time, I will say in Minnesota, and I gather elsewhere, but I know more about Minnesota, the LGBTQ plus community has been outstanding in galvanizing voting power, in voting as a community. And by that, I don't mean everyone votes as a block and all the time for the same person, but really focusing as a community on issues that matter. Now, there are many ways to make change. There are many ways to move the ball forward on issues of concern, particularly when it comes to civil rights. But voting is at the very top of the list, because nobody's going to get where they want to go on any issue unless they get people into office who share their views and values. So for the LGBTQ plus community, it's, I think, important to rally around and to organize around the freedom to vote. This community in Minnesota has done an outstanding job of that. I will say that one of the most impactful and meaningful things I've ever been a part of politically, ever, is the 2020 successful fight to turn back the anti-marriage amendment. Mm-hmm. Remember that in Minnesota, we were the first state in the country after 30-some states to vote no instead of yes. That was an extraordinary achievement brought to us by many, many people around the state. Not just the LGBTQ plus community, but allies as well. I was in the legislature at the time and was very active on that issue. And that's an example of what can happen when communities galvanize and organize around voting in particular. And so I would just say, you know, we are under 150 days away as we speak here from the general election. That sounds like a long period of time. It is not a long period of time. It's going to go very, very quickly. And we haven't even mentioned the August primary. That's August 11th. Yeah. I always tell people, remember to vote in primaries. I hear quite often people who say, well, I'm not going to vote in the November general election because I don't like any of the candidates. I don't like what's on the menu. My response to that is, then you got to vote in primaries, because that's what determines who and what is on the menu in the fall election. So can't forget about that as well.
0: Perfect segue into, can you tell us about the ballot tool on your website? And also, if folks wanted to be part of that 30,000 number of paid folks who can be election judges, walk us through both of those things.
1: Yes, so we are really proud of the website. If you go to mnvotes.gov, we have a ballot tool on there. It's really a one-stop shop. You can type in your address. It's not a drop-down. You can free type your address in there. And you get a lot of valuable information. One thing that you get is your polling place, so where to go if you want to physically vote on election day. Another thing you get is all your districts and wards and things like that. It can get confusing, right? I'm in the, you know, 3rd Congressional District. I'm in the 1st Ward. I'm in the District 46B in the legislature. There are all these numbers and districts and things like that. You get all that there as well. The other feature that we're particularly proud of on that same page in that same area is what we call the My Ballot feature. And it's basically a way that if you type in your address, up will come a literal sample ballot of every contest in your area and every candidate in those contests, plus their website if they've provided that to us. And that, I have to tell you, is so useful to so many people. I can't tell you how many times people will say, and it makes total common sense, they'll say, well, okay, it's 2026. I mean, I know there's a governor's race. I know that. I know there's a U.S. Senate race. But are we voting on school board this year in our area, or was that last time? Or wait a minute, I'm confused. Is the county commissioner thing going on here, or is that the next one in 2028? I can't keep track of exactly everything we're voting on. Just type in your address, and up will come literally a sample ballot. Now, don't do it now, because that won't be ready until the candidates are set by the primary. But in and around and close to the election, if you're wondering, well, exactly what are we voting on, other than the high-profile stuff that I know about, you can go to mnvotes.gov, and it's right there on the homepage. Just type in your address, and you get all this information. Not to mention the fact, if I may, that on that same website, you can register to vote. You can order the ballot to come to you if you want to vote from home by mail. There's so many things you can do and so many resources. We have them in multiple languages, by the way. And so we really want to make it as accessible as possible for every eligible voter in Minnesota.
2: I've used it to check out judges because that's usually where I'm not as prepared as I should be.
0: Yes.
2: So
1: you are not alone.
0: Editorially speaking, Jim and I have both made use of the ballot tool, and we recommend it. Secretary Simon, thank you so much for taking the time to speak with us today about this very important, I guess these very important issues. We're very grateful. We know it's a busy time for you, so thank you for taking the time.
1: Thank you. Really, my pleasure. Wish you the best.
2: Thank you.
0: All right, folks. We are going to put the links to all of what we talked about today, including the MIT report, in our show notes and on our website. 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On News Talk WHMP, it's RM World Travel Connection. 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And on AM950 Radio, it is the Matt McNeil Show. 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
2: Keep it queer.

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1: We told the kids, we don't want to scare you, but we think you should start preparing to grab some things. Within a few minutes, the power went out, and it was go now.
0: Three major fires to continue to burn around Spokane, Washington, where hundreds of homes have been destroyed and more than 60,000 residents have been evacuated. Climate change is fueling worsening fire conditions in North America and Europe. We'll speak to a fire scientist who spent 42 years at a Forest Service lab in Washington State, now slated to close. Then Meta becomes just the latest company to admit its artificial intelligence agent went rogue and hacked another company's systems. More and more politicians and experts are warning of the risks.
2: The human race could lose control over this technology with catastrophic consequences. The richest, most powerful people in the world are now building a runaway train with no brakes.
0: No, AI isn't inevitable. We should stop it while we can. We'll speak to AI risk expert, Professor David Krueger. Finally, to Pakistan-administered Kashmir, where the government's cracking down on protests and demands for political reform. We'll get the latest. All that and more coming up. Welcome to Democracy Now!, democracynow.org, the War and Peace Report. I'm Amy Goodman. In a major blow to the Democratic establishment, Dr. Abdul El-Sayed has won the Democratic Senate primary in Michigan, despite being vastly outspent by his opponent, Congresswoman Haley Stevens. Abdul El-Sayed campaigned on a platform calling for Medicare for all, ending military aid to Israel, and getting money out of politics. He spoke in Detroit Wednesday morning after the Associated Press and CNN called the race. He challenged his Republican opponent, Mike Rogers, to a series of five debates.
3: Mike Rogers is a guy who has never shied away from a corporation he could do a favor for. Mike Rogers is a guy who, believe it or not, went back to Florida so he could lick every single boot Donald Trump owns to beg for his endorsement. I'm so sorry, if you want a senator who's going to lick some boots, fine, go vote for Mike Rogers. But if you want a senator who's going to stand up to Donald Trump, then you've got your option right here.
0: During a speech on Wednesday, President Trump attacked Dr. El-Sayed, saying, quote, when I watch Abdul, he's full of beep, using the four-letter word. In other Michigan news, Democratic Socialist State Representative Donovan McKinney has defeated two-term Congressman Shri Thanadar in their House primary. Acting Attorney General Todd Blanche privately assured anti-abortion activists the Trump administration is working to, quote, make Dobbs permanent, unquote, nationwide. He made the pledge on a call hosted by the White House Faith Office with the religious group Intercessors for America, which posted a recording of the call online. Blanche acknowledged the Trump administration's push to restrict abortion is moving slower than supporters want, but promised it was committed to enforcing the Dobbs decision to make abortion illegal in every state. On the call, Blanche also pledged to crack down on abortion pills.
4: That we're working, you know, hand in hand with HHS and the FDA and the White House and President Trump's team to get permanent solutions so that the Dobbs decision becomes permanent in every single state.
0: In response, Democratic Senator Tina Smith of Minnesota said, quote, Todd Blanche made clear in these secret calls with anti-choice activists that he wants to resurrect the Comstock Act, an antiquated anti-vice law from before women had the right to vote, to ban sending medication abortion in the mail. Republicans will likely do what they always do and confirm Blanche's attorney general despite all this. And once again, women across America will pay the price, she said. The Senate has voted 51 to 44 to confirm Dr. Erica Schwartz to lead the Centers for Disease Control and Prevention. The agency's been without a permanent director for more than a year after President Trump fired Susan Manares after she clashed with Health and Human Services Secretary Robert F. Kennedy Jr. over vaccine policy. Dr. Erica Schwartz takes the helm at the CDC as the nation faces its largest measles outbreak in 25 years, as well as a growing outbreak of cyclosporiasis. During her confirmation hearing, Schwartz repeatedly affirmed the safety and efficacy of childhood vaccines, but many Democrats question whether she would stand up to Kennedy's anti-vaccine agenda. The state of New Mexico has sued the Department of Justice and the acting attorney general, Todd Blanche, for, quote, stonewalling, unquote, the state's investigation into sex crimes committed at Jeffrey Epstein's former estate, 30 miles south of Santa Fe, known as Zorro Ranch. New Mexico Attorney General Raul Torres has been demanding the DOJ share information about what happened at the 10,000-acre ranch where several Epstein survivors say they were trafficked and sexually abused. The ranch is mentioned thousands of times in the Epstein files. One email in the files alleges that Epstein ordered two girls to be buried in the hills on the property. In other Epstein news, Democrats on the Senate Finance Committee have released a report alleging that more than a dozen bankers at J.P. Morgan Chase, Bank of America, and Deutsche Bank failed to report hundreds of millions of dollars in suspicious transactions tied to Jeffrey Epstein. Democrats say the failures helped enable Epstein to finance his sex trafficking operation. A federal lawsuit accuses the Trump administration of deliberately targeting children who arrived in the U.S. without a parent or guardian. The suit alleges officials are pushing to rapidly deport the children back to the countries they fled. It also alleges sweeping policy changes and immigration courts have accelerated the effort. The lawsuit was filed on behalf of the Jewish Family and Community Services of Pittsburgh and six of its immigrant clients. The lawsuit reads, quote, "This case is about the most vulnerable in our immigration system, abused, abandoned, neglected, and trafficked children. One would assume it would be a priority of our immigration system to protect at least these children. However, protecting vulnerable and trafficked children conflicts with an agenda of deport at all costs," they said. In the North African Spanish enclave of Ceuta, local authorities are looking to transfer hundreds of unaccompanied minors to the mainland. According to the local government, these unaccompanied minors who entered the enclave before or during the influx of 72,000 migrants in 1 week cannot be deported. This is Ana Maria Sanchez Garcia, who works with the NGO Humanitarians Without Borders.
5: There's pregnant women, underage girls alone in the streets. We are trying to provide care for them and listen to them and to try to see what solutions we may provide.
0: The New York Times is reporting the CIA has secretly established a new Cuba task force in the latest move by the Trump administration to target Cuba. According to the Times, the CIA is adding case officers who recruit and manage spies, as well as officers who conduct cyber operations and specialize in covert influence operations. This comes as U.S. spy agencies are increasingly focused on Cuba. The U.S. has made many attempts to overthrow the Cuban government over the past 65 years. In 1960, the CIA formed a Cuba task force that oversaw the failed Bay of Pigs invasion on April 17, 1961. Iran's foreign ministry spokesperson, Ismail Barghaei, said Wednesday Tehran and Oman have agreed on coordinates for a shipping corridor through the Strait of Hormuz. A joint announcement is being finalized. He cautioned that a deal with Oman alone cannot guarantee safe passage through the waterway. Meanwhile, Reuters reports Iran has told Gulf governments that a renewed U.S. strike on Iranian soil would prompt retaliatory attacks on energy facilities across the region. This comes as the New York Times reports federal and state officials are scrambling to respond to a sweeping cyber attack campaign against U.S. water systems. Investigators say Iran could be responsible. At least a dozen states have now reported suspected attacks to the FBI. Among them, Minnesota and Michigan, where in some cases the response to the hacks impaired water operations. In Israel, prosecutors indicted settler Inon Levy on Thursday over the killing of the Palestinian activist Ada Hatalin in the occupied West Bank a year ago. Levy is charged with reckless manslaughter, armed trespassing, and malicious property damage. According to the Israeli human rights group B'Tselem, it's the first time an Israeli has been indicted in the killing of a Palestinian in the occupied West Bank since October 7, 2023. Hatalin was a prominent activist against settler violence and was involved in the Oscar-winning documentary No Other Land about Palestinians resisting the demolition of their villages. To see our interview with Al-Haq, the Palestinian human rights group based in Ramallah, that did a dissection, a kind of forensic architecture analysis of the killing, go to democracynow.org. In Lebanon, the Israeli military says it's conducted targeted strikes in the south of the country against Hezbollah, issuing a new evacuation order. It comes a day after the latest round of U.S.-facilitated talks between Israel and Lebanon taking place in Rome. The Lebanese health ministry said the Israeli strike on the southern town of Tibnin killed one person and wounded 12 others. This is the U.N. deputy spokesperson, Farhan Haq.
6: This new order comes as displaced families have been cautiously making their way back to their homes in southern Lebanon in recent weeks, underscoring how fragile the situation remains and the uncertainty that people continue to face.
0: In Russia, a car bombing has left the head of a drone manufacturer critically injured. Ukraine is believed to be behind the assassination attempt as it continues to strike deep inside Russian territory. This comes as a Ukrainian intelligence official claims a North Korean missile unit has been deploying to Western Russia, possibly equipped with 120 ballistic missiles and six launchers for strikes against Ukraine. An historic heat wave continues to roil Europe. Austria has broken its national heat record for the second time in 2 days. One town near the Slovak border reached about 106 degrees Fahrenheit, topping the record Vienna set just a day earlier, according to the National Weather Service. In neighboring Hungary, businesses and households are curbing electricity use amidst a severe drought. Falling water levels on the Danube have forced Hungary to largely shut down its only nuclear plant, which depends on the river for cooling. New forecasting suggests the rapidly developing El Nino weather system could drive roughly 50 million people into acute hunger by the end of next year. Meteorologists say this year's El Nino is developing into the strongest in at least 70 years. El Nino is the recurring Pacific weather pattern which alters rainfall across the globe. In Guatemala, the Fuego volcano is expelling fresh ash and mud. Authorities have already evacuated some 1,700 people from surrounding communities. Officials say the coming 3 days will be decisive as expected rain could set off additional mud flows down the volcano's slopes. Bangladesh's former Prime Minister Sheikh Hasina has announced plans to return from exile despite facing a death sentence for ordering a deadly crackdown on the youth-led protest movement that ousted her 2 years ago. Hasina has been living in exile in India. Student leaders in Bangladesh condemned her possible return.
7: The way we speak about repatriation and the way Sheikh Hasina gets the audacity to say that she will return, where does this courage come from? This loophole is created by the state because the state has failed to bring her to true justice. Such a culture of impunity and repeated examples from the past are the reason these mass killers gather the courage to talk big.
0: And those are some of the headlines. This is Democracy Now!, democracynow.org, The War and Peace Report. I'm Amy Goodman.
8: And I'm Nermeen Sheikh. Welcome to our listeners and viewers across the country and around the world. We begin today with the wildfire sweeping across the Pacific Northwest, which is facing its worst fire season in more than 30 years due to climate change. In Washington state, firefighting crews continue to battle fires that have destroyed more than 700 homes and structures in the Spokane area. Nearly 65,000 people have been evacuated from Spokane County. Authorities have arrested one man on suspicion of arson in connection to one of the three blazes that have devastated the area. This is resident Kami Felig, who evacuated with her husband and children before wind-driven flames engulfed her family home.
9: Well, you know, we didn't expect it to jump the river, but we knew the winds were high, and about 30 minutes before it jumped the river, my husband and I were seeing how bad it was, and we told the kids, we don't want to scare you, but we think you should start preparing to grab some things. And I grabbed my wedding album, I grabbed the kids' baby books, I grabbed pet supplies, and that evacuation thing that had the photos electronically on, you know, memory sticks and all that stuff. Put that in the cars, and within a few minutes, the power went out, and it was go now, go now.
0: The National Interagency Fire Center reports there are at least 99 uncontained large fires currently burning across the country. 50 of them are in the Washington, Oregon area. Meanwhile, the U.S. Forest Service says it plans to close 57 of 77 research facilities nationwide. Our next guest spent 42 years working at the Wenatchee Forestry Sciences Laboratory in Washington State, one of two facilities in Washington marked for closure. Paul Hesburgh is senior research ecologist emeritus at the U.S. Forest Service. He's also a professor of fire and landscape ecology at the University of Washington. Today, he's joining us from North Carolina. Professor Hesburgh, thanks so much for being with us. If you can start off by talking about just the scope of the fires, more than 60,000 people evacuated, hundreds of homes burned to the ground. Explain what's happening here as these research facilities, as these fire labs are closed in Washington, where you worked, and across the country.
10: Thanks for having me on the program, Amy. What's going on has developed over many decades, and we're seeing the fruit of a lack of action to curb essentially a mounting situation. And across the West, the mountain snowpack was 30 to 50% of what it normally is. And if you think about it, forests grow in the interior where the snowpack is. And so if snow is in short supply, forests are in short supply. They dry early, they're available to burn early. When you couple that with the fact that hot, dry, windy weather is increasing under climate change, forests are denser now. There's a constellation of things that are coming together to sort of set the dining room table for more frequent and more severe fires. And when you think about it, people are moving into those environments right now. And the homes, the communities, they're just not simply prepared for fire. And the short answer is, throughout the West and the East, these are fire environments, and we haven't lived and prepared as though they are.
8: And could you explain, Professor Hesburgh, you've talked in your research on forests and fires about the fact that today's forests look nothing like what they looked like 100 years ago. You said a little bit about that now, but if you could elaborate, why is that the case and what are the impacts on the likelihood of wildfires being more intense and far-reaching?
10: That's a great question, Nermeen. Thanks for asking that. So go back in the Wayback Machine 200 years ago, and what you would have seen, especially in the Spokane area, is there would be a large number of indigenous people, tribes, family groups that were basically cultivating the landscape with fire. In the Spokane area, the Spokane tribe, the Colvilles, the Coeur d'Alene, the Columbia Plateau tribes, and the Kalispell tribes were all interacting, intermarrying, culturally burning the landscape for food and material resources. after the gold rush in the West, you see that indigenous people are marshaled onto reservations. 80 to 90% of those tribal groups were killed by introduced European diseases. Population numbers were down and fire started to be excluded from those woods. Our indigenous people learned that in order to live safely and securely and providently on the landscape, they needed to burn it regularly. So in the case of the Spokane area, open pine forest became dense layered pine forest. Instead of having grassy fuels on the ground, there's a lot of dead wood on the ground. Bark beetles are killing trees. Those trees are falling over. They're now becoming fuel. So when you get ignitions, either arson ignitions or lightning ignitions, the table is set for fires that can spread fast and burn severely. The Spokane area is no different. People are tucking into those woods in various kinds of developments, and the developments aren't ready for fire, and fire is coming to them.
8: So if you could elaborate also, Professor Hesburgh, on the fact that you've said about 85% of wildfires are caused by human carelessness. I mean, in this case, one man has been charged with intentionally igniting the largest of the three wildfires. If you could talk about that and whether there's been any change historically in the occurrence of this.
10: Another great question. Human-caused fires are actually on the rise in the United States, and they're changing the ecology of fire across the country. Arson ignitions are on the rise in some years, but they're not the big story. The big story is cigarette butts out the window. They're unattended campfires. They're people pulling over by the side of the road with very hot catalytic converters. And catalytic converters have they're so hot that when they pull over and sit over dry grass, that grass will begin to burn. And if there's a puff of wind, it'll spread beyond the road. So many fires start against roads and trails. And very often they're just through human carelessness or accidentally, unwittingly starting fires.
0: But Paul, they wouldn't have the same effect if it weren't for climate change.

0: fires across Washington and Oregon to what we're seeing throughout Europe right now, some of the hottest days they have ever experienced, and the massive fires there as well. If you can talk about what has happened with this intensification of the heat.
1: So the short answer is that there's increasing incidence of hot, dry, windy days. And so the climate is warming. It's getting moodier. We get deeper droughts, which we're in right now in the West, and we have pluvials, the opposite of droughts. So we're getting hot and dry and windy weather. We're putting out 95%, 97% of all fires that burn under moderate fire weather. And so the landscape is burning under the worst 2 or 3% of weather conditions. And that's why we're seeing most of the fires are big and hot. So this constellation of accidental ignitions, dense forests, the wrong kinds of fuels on the ground, rapidly changing climate and people tucking into the woods is set the table for really difficult circumstances going forward. And we need to start acting like we live in a fire climate and have our homes and our residences ready to go for the coming fires.
0: Paul Hesburgh, Senior Research Ecologist Emeritus at the U.S. Forest Service, also Professor of Fire and Landscape Ecology at the University of Washington. This is Democracy Now!, democracynow.org. Coming up, AI risk expert David Krueger. Stay with us.
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0: This is Democracy Now!, democracynow.org, the War and Peace Report. I'm Amy Goodman with Nermeen Sheikh.
5: Facebook and Instagram owner Meta admitted Wednesday that one of its AI models hacked another company during security testing after it was accidentally allowed access to the internet by independent testing company Irregular. This comes on the heels of similar admissions by rival companies OpenAI and Anthropic. Jeffrey Hinton, the Nobel Prize-winning computer scientist known as the godfather of AI, warned Wednesday at the AI4 conference in Las Vegas, quote, "I don't believe we're going to be able to keep control of them in the simple way of just outthinking them so they can't escape," he said, and said he is very worried we could lose control. Earlier this year, Senator Bernie Sanders of Vermont brought together leading AI scientists from the U.S. and China to discuss the risks posed by AI for an event titled "The Existential Threat of AI and the Need for International Cooperation." This is Senator Sanders.
6: We are already starting to see AI's impact. There are estimates from very credible sources that tens of millions of jobs could be lost here in the United States in the next 10 years. Whole professions wiped out, and young people finding it harder and harder to land entry-level jobs. Psychologists worry about the mental health challenges facing our young people and about the increased isolation they experience when they become more and more dependent on AI chatbots for their emotional support. Civil libertarians tell us that AI will be able to analyze every email, every text, every phone call, every website visit, every purchase that we make, and that our privacy rights

0: may well be eviscerated. Political scientists worry that AI could threaten the integrity of our elections and political institutions, where voters will find it increasingly difficult to tell the difference between truth and lies. And yet, as enormously significant as all of these profound changes might seem, there is another AI development that could have an even more frightening impact. If AI becomes smarter than human beings, as many scientists believe will happen, the human race could lose control over this technology with catastrophic consequences. In other words, the richest, most powerful people in the world are now building a runaway train with no brakes. They acknowledge that they don't understand how it works, and they don't know where it is heading.
1: For more, we're joined from the AI4 conference in Las Vegas by David Krueger. He's assistant professor in robust reasoning and responsible AI at the University of Montreal, also founder of Evitable, a nonprofit that educates the public about the risks of artificial intelligence. He recently wrote a piece for USA Today headlined, "No, AI isn't inevitable. We should stop it while we can." How, David Krueger, how do you stop it while you can? What do you see as the greatest dangers of AI right now? And talk about the climate of this massive gathering in Las Vegas.
2: Yeah, I'm really glad you started with that clip from Senator Sanders. I spoke with him in March from that event that you quoted, and I agree with virtually everything he said about all the different risks and issues we're seeing with AI right now, and especially, you know, where this is headed: mass unemployment, human disempowerment, and ultimately potentially the end of our species. So this could all be happening, very soon. It's at this point, it's really an urgent crisis. I and other experts have been sounding the alarm for many years now. And in 2023, especially after the release of ChatGPT, we saw, the leading experts like Jeffrey Hinton and Yoshua Benjo, myself, hundreds of AI researchers signing public statements saying that this is an existential risk. We need to mitigate the risk of extinction. So that is the conversation we need to be having now, is how do we do it? And, there's different proposals on the table here. I think the basic thing that we need to do, in my mind, is stop building more AI chips, stop building more data centers, and actually look at getting rid of or taking offline some of the chips we already have, as well as the factories and technology for producing those AI chips. So this is very specialized, advanced hardware, some of the most advanced technology in the world. The supply chain for it is extremely concentrated, and these are, of course, massive, massive investments. So governments really have the ability to bring this to a grinding halt if they choose to do so.
3: And could you explain, David, just to step back to get a sense of how the situation came about, the point where now the very pioneers of artificial intelligence, the ones who were critical to its innovation and development, it is these very people who are warning of the dangers of artificial intelligence. So what was the thinking initially, and how has that changed in the last few years?
2: Yeah, that's a great question. So I've been in the field since 2012, 2013, and when I started out as a master's student with Yoshua Bengio, nobody else was talking about this or thinking about this. It took me a couple of years to find anybody else who shared my concerns. And in fact, talking about artificial intelligence, superhuman artificial intelligence, and the risks it would pose to humanity was completely taboo. It would get you laughed out of the room, that sort of thing. There are a number of reasons for that. And to be honest, I still don't understand fully, because I don't think this ever made a lot of sense. I've had hundreds, if not thousands, of conversations with other researchers about this at this point, and I really don't feel like the so-called skeptics have much of a leg to stand on here. But in terms of what really caused the change within the community culturally, you know, part of it was, I guess, efforts of people like me, but a really big part of it was just seeing the continued rapid progress of AI. And it's really exceeded virtually everybody's expectations in terms of how fast it's gotten, how smart, and really every step of the way. You know, when I got into the field, deep learning, the AI technology that powers all today's AI systems, that was even a pretty fringe topic. And every step of the way, people have been saying, it's hitting a wall, it can't do this, it can't do that, it's about to, you know, come crashing down. It won't be able to get any smarter. And then it just keeps getting smarter. And I think that's what really, you know, woke up a lot of people. It was ChatGPT and these language models that really were conversant and seemed to have common sense understanding. And since then, again, we've just seen it get much smarter very fast.
3: So, David, a number of people, I believe yourself included, have drawn an analogy between the development and regulation of nuclear weapons. I'm not sure, and perhaps you could clarify, how this analogy works, given both that nuclear weapons had at the time only one aim, which is to say destruction, whereas in this case, AI is general use, is highly decentralized and in the hands of private companies, which was never the use with nuclear weapons. So if you could comment on that, and then in terms of regulation, what may be in the control of AI companies, and perhaps it's possible to have government oversight over the development of what you said earlier, the critical ingredient, AI chips. What would that take?
2: Yeah, you know, it's, I think the analogy with nuclear weapons is a good one. It's highly imperfect, like all analogies, for, you know, some of the reasons you mentioned. One thing that's really, really important to understand, though, is when we're talking about AI, you might think of this as like a piece of software, and in some sense it is, but it's also this massive, massive, you know, investment in hardware. Like trillions of dollars are being poured into AI hardware. And that's really critical to building more and more intelligent systems and to, you know, rolling them out throughout society as we're seeing. So that's the thing that we can stop. Once an AI model has been developed, I think it's incredibly difficult to, you know, prevent that from proliferating. You can't really undo that. I mean, there's some technical question there of if you can develop it in a way where you can credibly destroy the weights, and I think that would be incredible if we could do that. But yeah, that's where I think it is actually pretty analogous, is that the actual physical ingredients for building the AI are very easy to monitor and track. And then the other thing is, it could wipe us all out. It could destroy the world. It's something that we shouldn't be building, that we don't want anybody to have. And that, I'm talking about, you know, the future AI systems that are actually smarter than people across the board, not like today's systems. So in that sense, it's actually disanalogous from like 1945, where somebody had already built nuclear weapons. Nobody has built these kinds of AI systems yet, so we still have a chance to prevent anybody from doing it.
1: David, you said to Bernie Sanders, and this is taking off of what you just said, we're talking about basically summoning an alien species, and one that's much smarter than us and can do things we haven't been able to do, even conceive of. It would be very difficult for humans to maintain any relevance in society. I think it'd be very difficult for us to have power over the future. And I think ultimately it will be difficult for us to get the basic resources we need to survive. What do these alien beings look like? What are you talking about? How does AI crushing civilization, what does that look like?
2: I get this question a lot, and it's a difficult one because we can't really predict the future, and there's so many different ways it could go. I think the basic thing to imagine here is something that is capable of doing everything that humans can, and more, in terms of its intelligence. And then there's also the question of, like, are we going to build advanced robotics? And I think that is also just a matter of time, probably not very much time. So at that point, I think the thing, you know, to imagine is a society where, you know, AI is not just in the applications where you're experiencing it right now. It's increasingly everywhere. It's running companies. It's controlling infrastructure. It's controlling the military. And it's building and researching and developing physical hardware and robotics. So you have like robot factories full of super smart AI that are figuring out how to build more robots. And those robot factories might be guarded by robot armed guards. And all of the companies doing this might be controlled by AI that's making all of the decisions way faster than humans could. And that might sound kind of far-fetched, but, you know, it's just a series of steps of building more AI, putting it more in charge of things, taking humans more and more out of the loop. And we're undergoing that process right now, and there's no natural endpoint to that process unless we make one. And to do that, I think, is quite difficult, and we actually need to stop making the more powerful AI in the first place until we can get a handle on the situation.
3: So, David, I want to ask you about the possible use and impact of artificial intelligence in medicine, perhaps the one field where people are quite optimistic about what the effects of AI might be. There's a recent study, some breakthroughs in medicine, one of which is this recent study. In the U.S., 300,000 people die from sudden cardiac arrest every year. So earlier this year, a UC Berkeley-led project trained an AI system on hundreds of thousands of EKGs. The people leading the study discovered a previously unrecognized signal in electrocardiograms that can better detect high-risk patients before their heart stops, making it possible, in fact, to save lives at scale. So is there a way to retain some of the research and development of AI for these uses as against some of the more pernicious ones that many are concerned about?
2: Yeah, absolutely. So, you know, at Evitable, we're part of this movement to stop AI, essentially. And what we mean by that is stop the race to build more and more powerful AI systems and put them in charge of everything. And that's difficult to do as long as we still have companies, you know, going full throttle, scaling up these general purpose AI systems. So there's lots of potential beneficial uses of AI in medicine and for things like translation. And, you know, a lot of that's already here, and that's not necessarily going anywhere. What I see going forward is, first step, we need an international agreement to get rid of these advanced AI chips and the factories that build those chips. And that's because the situation, like I said, it's an urgent crisis. The companies building this stuff are saying, basically, we're in the process of taking our hands off the wheel and handing over all of our operations to the AI systems themselves. So they're trying to get AI to build a more powerful successor and so on and so on. And this could get out of hand extremely fast. So first we have to just get a handle on the situation and stop this race to build more powerful AI. Then we can stop and, you know, have more time to assess how we want to build and deploy AI in society, and sort of find a way to collaboratively, like, set the pace and the direction of the development and, you know, get a lot of those benefits without the massive, unacceptable risk that is posed by letting these companies continue with their operations.
1: We've seen
2: like over 1,000 AI company employees recently say that they want this. They want the government to find a way to slow down. So they are worried about it.
3: Well,
2: at this
3: David,
2: point.
3: You know, the question of slowing down, I just want to ask you about a point that you've made, namely that leading AI companies are using AI to write almost all of their code, and they're now using AI to try and automate the research and development of more advanced AI systems. So if this is already happening, and again, through private companies globally, how can it be arrested?
2: Right. So, again, it's starting to happen. At least that's the reports that we're getting. And the companies are saying, you know, like, we're doing this now. It's going to be more and more everything automated by AI. I do think that that is the, you know, where we're headed, and we're headed there pretty fast. But generally, I think the AI companies are like slightly, you know, think things will happen a little bit faster than I do. So they're saying it's happening this year. I'm like, maybe it'll happen, you know, in a couple of years that it totally, you know, humans get completely out of the loop there. And again, this is all powered by all of these chips and all of these data centers and all of this technology, all of this hardware, all this physical, you know, hardware and physical infrastructure. And that's the way that we stop, is we get rid of that stuff, we take it offline, we say, you can't use this to keep training more powerful AI systems. And that has to be done internationally because, you know, unfortunately, I think if the U.S. and China and other countries can't trust that their rivals aren't continuing AI development in secret, then they're going to feel, you know, like they should. And so we need to have a verifiable regime where countries can be confident that nobody is building it.
1: I wanted to go to President Trump, who was questioned after the recent AI hacks about calls to increase regulations on AI firms.
4: When we're looking at AI, we're looking at controls. We're also making sure that we lead. So we're leading China in AI by a lot. China has virtually no controls. It's freewheeling a little bit. So we have to be careful in both ways. We don't want to restrict them where all of a sudden we come in second to China. Whoever wins with AI is going to win. That's how big it is. So it's bigger than the internet ever was. It's bigger than anything ever was. So I don't want to restrict. I know many of these people. I don't want to restrict them from doing great work.
1: I know many of these people. I don't want to restrict them from doing great work. I mean, of course, we know the billionaire owners of these increasingly consolidated companies are also paying for the politicians not to regulate them. And I'm wondering, David Krueger, if you can talk about, I mean, the fueling of this is also China might get ahead of us. Trump continually says this. But get ahead of us on what? You talk, for example, about the global decision to regulate, to ban human cloning. How would you compare this to that? What should be regulated, stopped from going forward, and what should be encouraged?
2: Yeah, I mean, it's pretty simple in my mind. The main thing is stop training bigger, more intelligent, more powerful AI systems. And then the question is just, how can we do that? And we've talked a bunch about that, and it's about the hardware. So, but what I think is really important for people to understand is, why am I calling for that instead of some sort of regulation that might seem, you know, less extreme or more like, you know, light touch or something where we can continue to, you know, innovate or get more benefits from AI? And there's a few reasons for that. I mean, one is just the extreme urgency where I think basically it's like the house is on fire and we need to, step one, put out the fire. But the other is, you know, the basic science and engineering of how to build AI and how to control it is something that we are, you know, very lacking in. And I've been doing this research for like over a decade, and we're nowhere near where we need to be. And that's why, you know, that's one of the reasons you see things like OpenAI builds an AI system. They try and keep it in a box so that they can do safety testing. During the safety testing, it breaks out of that box and it hacks into another AI company. That's a completely insane, like, sci-fi thing to be happening, but that's just what I and other people have been saying. You know, that's what we should expect to happen with the way that we're building AI, with how little we understand it and how primitive our techniques are for controlling it. It's really like, you know, we just don't know what we're doing. And so there's no set of regulations, no set of rules, no set of standards, best practices, anything like that, that you could point at and say, if everyone does that, we'll be safe. We just don't know how to build it safely. End of story. And, you know, it's not something we can expect research to solve at any point in the foreseeable future. We've been working on it for over a decade, and we've made very little progress.
3: So, David, could you also explain what super intelligence is, something about which many have been warning, and how close artificial intelligence is to becoming super intelligent? That is to say, what would it mean for AI to exponentially outperform humans at everything. You've said if we get to superintelligence, this would be the most significant event in all of human history. David.
2: Yes. So there's a lot of different terms here. General intelligence, superintelligence. Some people like to call superintelligence godlike AI to emphasize just how much more powerful and intelligent AI could get than humans. Right now, we're kind of building AI systems that are very good at certain things like coding, math. They have very wide, knowledge of roughly everything that's on the internet. But they're still not as good as people at some forms of like common sense reasoning and things like this. So we're still not at the point where AI is really as smart as a person in every relevant regard. But that's just what people call like human level or AGI, human level AI. And then the concern is that not only will we have those AI systems, which already could take everybody's job and completely disrupt society, but shortly thereafter, AI might get vastly more intelligent than humans. And so just like, people are using AI to make novel medical breakthroughs and hack computer systems and find bugs that nobody did for decades and solve unsolved math problems, they could also develop, incredibly powerful and dangerous new technology, like new forms of biological weapons, for instance. And besides that sort of like, technological ability, they would also be very good at sort of, the social engineering, manipulation, strategy, all of these things that allow humans to, get ahead in society and have power over each other. We're talking about AIs that are, able to think, two steps ahead of the smartest, most strategic people, or 10 steps ahead.
1: We just have 30 seconds, David.
2: This recursive self-improvement.
1: We just have 30 seconds. Are you concerned about the transformation of warfare by AI?
2: Absolutely. Yeah. So a lot of times people I've talked to are like, I don't think we're going to lose control. I don't think it's going to wipe us out. I'll be worried when I start to see, killer robots marching in the streets. And a lot of my colleagues have said that. And a lot of my colleagues have said they would never work at a company that was doing that kind of work. And unfortunately, all the AI companies now are working more and more with the military to automate more and more killing and military decision making. And I think it's incredibly dangerous for really obvious reasons. It's dystopian. It's like straight out of Terminator. And I wish I would see more people like my colleague Alex Turner quit their jobs over this, as they essentially promised they would years ago.
1: I want to thank you so much for being with us, David. David Krueger, Assistant Professor of Robust Reasoning and Responsible AI at the University of Montreal, founder of Evitable, a nonprofit that educates the public about the risks of AI. We'll link to your piece in USA Today. No, AI isn't inevitable. We should stop it while we can. David Krueger is at a massive AI conference in Las Vegas. That's wrapping up today. Coming up, in Pakistan-administered Kashmir, the government's cracking down. Stay with us.
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1: This is Democracy Now!, democracynow.org. I'm Amy Goodman with Nermeen Sheikh.
3: We turn now to Pakistan-administered Kashmir, where dozens of people have been killed in clashes between security officials and protesters over the last 2 months. Control over the heavily militarized region of Kashmir is divided between India and Pakistan. 7 years ago this week, India's right-wing Modi government revoked Indian Kashmir's limited autonomy, bringing it under direct federal rule. In Pakistan-administered Kashmir, earlier this summer, a coalition of local politicians, activists, and business leaders called the Joint Action Awami Committee, or the JAAC, began protests over the soaring cost of living, but also demanding more political autonomy for the region. In response, the Pakistani government banned the group under counter-terrorism laws and shut down the internet. As protests continued, the government responded with force, killing at least 40 people. The BBC spoke to a young man who was involved in the protests and did not want to be identified.
8: We only asked for affordable flour, electricity and our basic rights. Instead, our brothers are being killed. Why are live bullets being fired at us?
3: The Pakistani government has now begun a sweeping new crackdown on international media seeking to report from any areas outside the country's three major cities and has ordered all foreign media to leave Pakistan-administered Kashmir immediately. Meanwhile, Pakistan's ruling parties and the lead in the first phases of local elections in the region and authorities claim an over 50% voter turnout despite calls for a boycott from the now banned Joint Action Awami Committee. This is local resident Ali Umar explaining why people want to boycott the elections.
9: Muzaffarabad and Azad Kashmir are not in a condition where elections can be held here. The internet is shut down and everyday life has completely come to a standstill. I think the reason people are boycotting is basically the Action Committee. Because of the oppression and atrocities that were inflicted on the Action Committee, people feel sympathy for them.
1: For more, we're joined in London by the award-winning Kashmiri novelist and journalist Mirza Vahid. His books include The Collaborator and The Book of Gold Leaves, his forthcoming book, Mariam and Son. Thank you so much, Mirza, for joining us. We only have a few minutes. What is happening in Pakistan-controlled Kashmir? And for the global audience to understand this area.
10: Thank you for having me. Pakistan-administered Kashmir, you know, for has long been portrayed as self-governed, autonomous, or Azad, meaning free. And it's been relatively safe compared to where I come from, where I grew up, which is Indian-administered Kashmir. But this changes that, this punctures that picture to some extent, because, and as your clips show, there's deep dissatisfaction with local governance structures. So Kashmiris in that part of Kashmir basically are saying that while the larger issue remains unresolved, their basic rights, political rights, economic rights, they need to be addressed. They can't wait forever for those rights to be given to them. And I've been reading about what's been happening on the ground. The discontent is not recent. It's been simmering under the surface for a while, and now it's kind of burst out the open. The Pakistan state has not handled this very well at all, because the violence that we've seen in the last few weeks is chillingly reminiscent of what we used to see in Indian-administered Kashmir. Of course, there are big parallels, big divergences in Indian-administered Kashmir. There's been decades of militarization and repression and oppression. Here, the unrest is recent. But some chilling parallels in terms of indiscriminate use of violence, cutting off the entire region from the rest of the world, no internet, people who are wounded not going to hospitals for fear of reprisals. So this reminded me of, you know, the city I grew up in, Srinagar. And I think one of the underlying issues also is that the whole region is not as developed as the rest of Pakistan. So while the Pakistani state has always maintained that this is our favorite child, as one of the government spokesmen recently put it, or Kashmir is the jugular vein of Pakistan, it's not as developed as the rest of Pakistan. There 27% unemployment among youth in Pakistan and Kashmir. That tells you a lot about what's been going underneath. And now all these grievances, you know, about increasing prices, unemployment, healthcare, infrastructure, they have coalesced into a larger, broader critique of the political arrangement, by which I mean that this committee that you mentioned, JAC, they have been demanding that the 12 seats reserved for in the local assembly for refugees from Indian-administered Kashmir who came to this part of Kashmir post-partition, they should be abolished because they believe that out of a number of 53 total seats, if you have 12 which are reserved, that undermines local representation. I hope I've kind of clarified this.
3: Very quickly, Mirza, yes, you have. If you could just say, the history of the region, the division of Kashmir, India, Pakistan, and then also the smallest bit, China, and the colonial legacy that led to the situation in the first place.
10: I think this is, we can see this is, these other, this is the rupture of the partition, and we are seeing these splinters, you know, again and again in all parts of Kashmir. So in 1947, Kashmir was this one state called Jammu and Kashmir state, and it was split between India and Pakistan because they couldn't agree on a solution. They said they're going to solve it later via a referendum, via a plebiscite, which has never taken place. And then they fought wars over Kashmir, at least three wars, and recently last year they fought this air battle Indian tourists were killed in Hindu, Indian Kashmir. So it will flare up. It will always flare up. And the region is now, obviously, both these places are governed by India. India controls Indian Altitude Kashmir, with the iron grip. Pakistani state has claimed that this region is relatively free, is Azad. But we all know there's nominal autonomy there. So it is a legacy of partition, and the division was quite arbitrary. It was, it's a line drawn across
1: villages. 10 seconds, Mirza.
10: Sorry?
1: 10 seconds.
10: Okay, so it's, the division is, and there are no rights. Basically, it's a struggle for dignity on both sides.
1: We want to thank you so much for being with us, and we will continue to follow this. Mirza Wahid, journalist and award-winning Kashmiri novelist. That does it for our show. I'll be in Edinburgh, Scotland, the King's Theatre on August 11th, and on August 12th, throwing of Steal the Story, Please, at the Bertha Dock House in London. Right now, we're here in New York. I'm Amy Goodman with Nermeen Sheikh.
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13: NBC News Radio, I'm Scott Carr. Tennessee Senator Marsha Blackburn's projected to win Thursday's Republican primary contest in the race to become Tennessee's next governor. NBC News projects Blackburn will beat out Congressman John Rose and State Representative Monty Fritz, who'd hoped to run to replace the term-limited Republican governor Bill Lee. NBC News also projects U.S. Representative Andy Ogles will lose his Republican primary. Ogles had been backed by President Trump. The incumbent congressman fell to former state official Charlie Hatcher. Also, Jerry Green's projected to win Tennessee's Democratic primary for governor. President Trump has signed new executive orders to restrict birthright citizenship and ban what he calls birth tourism. The order restricts birthright citizenship involving children of foreign diplomatic staff, children of people classified as alien enemies, and children born in U.S. territories.
4: Wealthy people are building businesses around birthright citizenship. That's not the way it's supposed to work. It's a disgrace. They're buying their way in. And we're not going to let it happen.
13: Another order bans citizenship to children born of mothers who enter the U.S. for the purpose of having a child here.
4: We had a very unfortunate decision in the Supreme Court concerning birthright. It was close, but a very, very unfortunate decision. So we're making adjustments.
13: Both orders will no doubt be challenged after the Supreme Court already had struck down Trump's attempt to end automatic birthright citizenship to children of non-citizens. A man suspected of starting starting, one of the major wildfires scorching the Spokane, Washington region was in court again today, and an arraignment bond was set for Aaron Farinacci at $2 million. He'd been arrested by a SWAT team after a witness said he was acting suspiciously near where the Old Trails fire started last Saturday. Meantime, officials report some containment, about 15%, has finally been made in battling those three wildfires. Scott Carr, NBC News Radio.
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0: that during the 2024 campaign, Donald Trump made use of one very specific word to promise that he would bring prices down.
1: Starting on day one, we will end inflation and make America affordable again.
0: Make America affordable again, or as it's known in hat form, MA! Which sounds like something a 34-year-old Trump supporter would yell while living in their parents' basement. MA! MA! I need more pizza rolls!
2: Oh, Lord. All right, I'm sorry. I know we have weightier matters to talk about. I mostly asked Sam for the laugh track to talk about Trump's new wig.
3: Because his new wig?
2: Oh, my God. Have you not seen it? Oh, it's fantastic. God love you, Threads and Blue Sky and et cetera. Oh, dear God. And I knew it. There was a video of him getting off the plane in the wind like 2 days ago. And so, you know, this was like an emergency wigging. But, oh, my God, it's like, who's the cartoon character with the horizontal hair? Who am I thinking of? Is it a Dick Tracy villain with the, or is it a Batman villain?
3: Flat Top?
2: Maybe. Maybe. I don't know.
4: I don't know. Dick Tracy, I know. I never read it. I've never seen the movie.
2: Okay. here's some of my favorites. Harrison said, he's the president, has a net worth of a couple billion dollars. You'd think he'd be able to get something better than a Spirit Halloween Ted Koppel wig. Bella says, y'all, that was the wiggiest wig that ever wigged. It's super wiggy. Elf says, WTF with that hair. He looks like some small-town news anchor getting ready to give the farm report. Okay. Just when you thought he couldn't be a bigger laughingstock, he comes out. It's a toupee of some sort. Okay.
4: Looking at it right now, it doesn't look
2: Shrimp
4: any different
2: says,
4: than usual.
2: Yes, it does. Don't steal my joy this morning. Well, anyone missing their blonde ferret? I have spotted it at a speech in Las Vegas. Thank you. Many people are saying Trump's look in Nevada was unbeweavable. Weave went a little different there. And this one, Chelsea says, and this little number is our amber waves of grain collection. Sir, very patriotic, very debonair, very dementia. Oh, my God. Okay. When you thought he could not be a bigger laughing stock, hooray, hooray. Okay, and he was babbling about something. They're losing their collective already over El Sayed in Michigan.
4: Yes.
2: Blah, blah, blah, something, something, communism, terrorist.
4: And Democrats are uniting behind him.
2: Yes, yes, yes. I was just getting to that, Chris.
4: Uh-oh, I stole your joy now. I'm sorry.
2: You've stolen my joy twice already. You are the only human who doesn't think that's a wig or a toupee.
4: It literally looks different than
2: Oh, my
4: looks.
2: God. There's 1,000 pictures and video.
4: I'm looking at it right now.
2: Okay, Sam, you're going to have to be the tiebreaker. Ridiculous. It's the most ridiculous hair I've ever seen. Who said a gracious...
4: It looks no different.
5: I have to agree with Chris. It looks kind of the same.
2: Okay, yeah. Well, maybe that picture, but I've seen a million pictures online that are... Okay. He just tries to get you on. This is what he did with Bella. He just tries to bring you to the dark side. Uh-huh. He's always wrong. Trust me.
4: Okay. I'm common sense over here.
2: Who said, I want to... Must you steal everyone's joy all over Threads and Blue Sky? How many zillion people are like, that is a rug.
4: I am not going to lie and say it's a rug when I don't think it looks like a rug.
2: Giant walking buzzkill full time. Who said, just hurry up and get your next thing wrong. Who said, I want to congratulate Abdul Al-Sayed on his winning the Democratic nomination for U.S. Senate. He is a doctor, a community health official, a Rhodes Scholar, and a dedicated Michigander. I am proud to offer my support as he takes on Mike Rogers in the general election. Who said that?
4: Breathless Mahoney.
2: No, it's Haley Mills, his opponent. Good on her. A very gracious and immediate endorsement. Kamala Harris was in my inbox immediately fundraising for El Sayed. They're having all the Michigan Democrats are having a thing, a something. Governor Whitmer, Mallory McMorrow, I think, was standing on stage with him. Yes.
4: You said Haley Mills?
2: I'm sorry.
4: It's Haley Stevens. I was like, Haley Mills?
2: That's the old actress from
4: the Yeah, from
2: Haley Stevens.
4: From the
2: See,
4: Disney movies.
2: This is the what? Thing. I didn't pay attention to the Michigan race. I didn't know anybody except for Mallory McMorrow.
4: I had to do a quick Google. I'm like, right. I don't think that was Haley Mills. Hold on.
2: I didn't realize I said that till you said it. I was like, no, that's not right. Haley Stevens.
4: Yes.
2: Okay. Good on her. I am so proud of my party this morning. This is exactly what we need, I'm telling you, because they're going to start their ridiculous... his opponent already rushed out an ad featuring 9/11. Mm-hmm. Yep. Oh, my God. It's already the most Islamophobic, right, smear campaign in history, and it just started like yesterday, right? J.D. Vance blames El Sayed's win on self-hating white liberals. Let them have all their little fights over there, right? Yeah. I have to say, Chris, we had Cliff on, Cliff Schechter, who does not like El Sayed.
4: Yeah.
2: We invite people on for their opinion. Right. It doesn't mean we agree with everything everyone says that comes on. I was not as attuned. Cliff lives in the, you know, Midwest.
4: Yeah.
2: He is of Jewish persuasion. He had his own, you know, thoughts on this race.
4: Sure.
2: But I have to say, just what I've seen already, I am really impressed with this guy. I mean, I can see why he won. And by the way, it was really close. And so I think good on everybody there that's moving to mend fences and whatever, because it was a bruising primary, and he only won by maybe a point or something. But I thought these are just my first exposure to him. But I just thought this stuff was really important. Here he is.
3: APAC and Israel are not the same as Judaism and the Jewish people. I love Judaism, and I love the Jewish people. I venerate Judaism, and I venerate the Jewish people. I stand with Judaism, and I stand with the Jewish people. And the single most dangerous thing that they tried to tell us is that somehow they can extend the definition of anti-Semitism to include a foreign government and its leaders. I call bull****. No.
2: How many times have we said that, right?
4: Yep.
2: But anyway, one more on this subject.
3: And Israel. My commitment to Jewish safety is the same commitment that I have to the safety of my own daughters. Because if there is one question of a political philosophy that ought to animate us all is, what would we build, what would we do if we treated all of our kids like they were all of our kids?
2: Wow. Wow, wow. Lots of posts about it. El Sayed now has the endorsements of both his former primary opponents, Senator Alyssa Slotkin, Governor Gretchen Whitmer, and Kamala Harris. It is time to unite and win in November. Thank you. Again, so proud of my party so far. This is exactly what we need going into November. So hold, please.
4: And I love this message about affordability.
2: Yes. Jesse said the same thing I did. It's great to see Kamala Harris immediately move to raise money for El Sayed. Their attacks are going to be more and more ridiculous. I don't even know. There he is in his bad wig again saying, okay, you ready? Chris, who said, the radical left wants to ban a thing called gasoline. What? The guy in the bad wig is the answer, Donald Trump. We want to ban. Okay. They're so desperate, right? Because whatever Mayor Mamdani is doing in New York is working, and it's freaking them out. One more, Abdullah Al-Sayed.
3: Mike, I'm going to say it right here. I know you're going to say no because you're a coward. Five debates, all right?
6: Yeah.
3: If you're willing to stand with me and have a conversation, you and I both know that you will wither in front of your own crimes. The time we're done, you are not going to have safe quarter from people holding you accountable to what you've done for them here in Michigan. We will send you back to Florida where you belong.
2: Yeah. That's the other thing. He's a fighter. But that's what we, you know, I think across whatever label or part of the Democratic Party you want to call yourself, I think that's what people are looking for. And I like the way he's talking, you know, smack already and saying, because this is the thing, they're such cowards. Oh, by the way, I'm wearing my I'm Not Buying Your Stupid Book shirt for Tom Tillis, who I just saw him plugging. His stupid book is about cowardice and sycophants in the Republican Party. You're one of them. Just voted for Todd Blitt. Oh, please. I can't. They're all useless. Mm-hmm. I'm telling you. Anyway, but so I like how, you know, I was, we talked about this yesterday off air, Chris, that none of them, Susan Collins hasn't had a town hall. How is that okay with you, Maine? In what, 30 years?
4: It's not okay.
2: They don't debate. They don't do, a lot of them don't, you know, answer the phone for their constituents.
4: And that's one of the reasons why Lumberjack Guy is.
2: Yeah, yeah. Yeah.
4: Is ahead.
2: But anyway, this is, and again, I know everyone's like, oh, it's a radical, abolish ICE. But listen to El Sayed about that.
6: ICE is not very old. It's 15 years younger than I am. It was starting. It started. It was a bad experiment. It's been weaponized to do the worst things. And I think we need to abolish it and start from scratch, perhaps going back to something like the INS, which for a very long time very capably enforced immigration policy without, of course, shooting Americans and violating our civil liberties.
4: INS was very effective.
2: They're not saying, nobody's saying open borders, no immigration laws, no, you know, blah, blah, blah. But this ICE, as we keep saying, Chris, is a firing squad with a budget. Mm-hmm. That's what it's become. So, you know, I good on him. Just I thought that was...
4: We have a thing against people being shot in the face.
2: Yeah.
4: By our own government.
2: Yeah, call us crazy. Yeah, call... I'm kind of anti... I'm anti that.
4: Yeah.
2: I don't... You know, I'm brave. I'm going to go out on a limb.
4: Okay, good.
2: Yeah.
4: Good.
2: I'm anti-innocent citizens getting shot in the face.
4: Maybe you could run for Senate.
2: I think that would be wise.
4: Oh,
2: there's certainly no incriminating video. Okay. And one last one, El Sayed.
7: That's the only play they got. They're going to point at me. They're going to point at my name. It's like, well, he's different. That's the best you got? You can't actually talk about what you want to do? My name is not raising your gas prices. My name is not taking us to war. My name is not the reason you can't afford your groceries. You know what it is? They're BS policies.
2: Yeah. Mm-hmm. Someone else, Wyatt, said McMorrow standing with El Sayed at his first press conference as the nominees was some real class act. Yeah, I couldn't be more just happy about what's happened immediately in Michigan, because I think everybody, well, I mean, we got dragged into it. It was an ugly, bruising primary, but you know what? That's what primaries are for, right? Mm-hmm. That's what everyone was bitching that we missed in 2024.
4: Made our choice.
2: Who else? Some posted, Dr. Abdul El Sayed's resume is extraordinary. University of Michigan graduate with the highest distinction, Rhodes Scholar at Oxford, doctorate in public health, MD from Columbia, former Columbia epidemiologist, professor, physician, public health leader, author of 100-plus scientific publications. Whatever your politics, qualifications like these deserve recognition. So I'm excited. I think we really have a shot. Michigan is obviously an important swing state. But what does my girl, Jennifer Welch, say?
8: The people have won. This is absolutely groundbreaking for the Democratic Party. You're going to hear establishment preservationist Democrats saying, oh, Abdul can't win in the general election. And this is horse. The people are sick of politicians whoring themselves out to corporations.
2: Yep.
4: James Carville has been saying that El Sayed can't win a general election.
2: Oh, please. Oh, please.
4: And that's exactly who Jennifer Welch is talking about here.
2: Yeah, yeah. Well, you know what? It's time to get rid of all the old labels. Again, not every candidate's going to be the same in every state or every whatever, but this is who the people of Michigan chose. And as we keep saying, Chris, the primary is over now. What does Carlos say? Save the hive. We have to save the hive and stop fascism.
4: I wish someone would tell James Carville that.
2: I don't know him. Okay.
4: I just, he's been on the show.
2: Every now and again, I like some spicy Cajun.
4: Okay.
2: I like when he swears and says bad things about Trump. Okay, and we end with a couple of wig jokes. The cat lady says it's not elf on a shelf, it's wig on a pig. And Nellie said Donnie's new hair has him looking like a bully from a 1980s teen movie, which is 100% accurate. It is. I think that's what you ask for the biff. When you go in and ask for the biff, that's what you get, is that. Okay. I shall not let Chris LaBoy steal my wig joy this morning. All what? Wig jokes are welcome.
4: Honey, is that looking 19... different than usual?
2: I'll show you a bunch of pictures. Don't you drag him in. 19 minutes after the hour. This portion of the show brought to you by my Bristle Beauty Brush. That's B-R-I-S-S-L-E. Oh, my God. It's a thing of wonder and beauty. I'm telling you, it's right. You know, when you try to... I have long hair. I don't know if you noticed.
4: Mm-hmm.
2: It's not real. It's extensions. Everything on me is fake. But my point is, you know, you're trying to, like, clean your brush out and pull the hair out, mm-hmm. and then there's gunk, and you're like, oh, forget it. Throw the whole brush away. 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

0: Yep, yep. Yeah, yeah. Suit up, man. Suit up, warriors. It is. It's go time. Let's go. Yes. Blue tsunami time. Anna says Democrats in Michigan have planned a unity breakfast tomorrow. I guess that's today. Okay. Governor Whitmer, Lieutenant Governor, Attorney General, Secretary of State El Sayed, Haley Stevens, and maybe Haley Mills if she's still around. Not really sure. And Mallory McMorrow, Democratic candidates from across Michigan. This is a good first step. The party needs to be united to win. Hear, hear.
1: Haley Mills could conceivably be there.
0: Could she? Is she still with
1: us? She's still with us. She's 80 years old, yeah.
0: Is she still parent trapping?
1: I don't know.
0: Karen in Chicago. Hello, Bufu. Hello, Karen.
2: Hey, good morning, Smoothie Barry. Hi. Yeah, you know, okay, first of all, I just want to say, Stephanie, you are correct.
0: Thank you.
2: That is definitely a wig.
0: Thank you.
2: It's much thicker on top.
0: I have gotten Sam and Lonnie on my side.

0: No, you have not.
1: Yes, I have. I pulled him at least to the middle. I pulled him to the middle. Go ahead. Yeah.
2: No, you are definitely correct,
1: Thank
2: Stephanie.
1: You.
2: I and Chris is wrong.
1: Yes.
2: I Goes have to saying. Say that, you know, the same strategists that are sitting there saying that Al-Sayed cannot win in the general are the same people that told Tim Walz to drop the weird characterization of Trump and the Republicans. So I just feel like, yes, we have got to be fearless.
1: Well, you know,
2: and
1: why?
2: Again, we
1: you know
2: all
1: why,
2: agree.
1: You know why people like that can't win? Is because people like that are saying they can't win. Just shut up. The primary is over.
2: Right.
1: You know, unite behind whoever the this is the vote, who the voters chose, right? I mean, it's like saying F you to the people of Michigan, right?
2: Absolutely, yes. And the reality of the situation, our core principles are all aligned. Everything, you know, we all want the same thing. We want health care. We want affordability. We want accountability. You know, so anybody that's out there calling for, you know, things that can help people have it easier, because right now it's bad out here.
1: You know what I love? You know what I love? You know what I love about our party? The, how do I say it? Diversity, equity, and inclusion. How about that? We have amazing Jewish.
2: Exactly.
1: People on our side, Governor Pritzker, what do you call it, Josh Shapiro, and we have Mayor Mamdani, and now Al-Sayed. I like us having a big tent, right?
2: We have a great team, and I mean, you know, I just feel that when we sit there and split hairs, when we buy into what they're trying to do, which is divide us.
1: Right.
2: That's when we lose. We have to. I'm so happy to hear that they're going to do this unity breakfast and everybody's coming together in Michigan.
1: Yeah.
2: This is, like you said, this is the most consequential election of our time, and we cannot get this wrong. We have to get a Fetterman-proof majority.
1: By the way, John Ossoff, another amazing, you know, candidate who's Jewish, and meanwhile, Mehdi Hasan said it's only been a few hours since the first visible Muslim Senate candidate won a primary, and his GOP opponent is already running ads featuring Osama bin Laden and 9/11. The Islamophobia over the next few months is going to be vicious. And that's, Karen, what we need to stay united against, whether it's anti-Semitism or Islamophobia, and just do not let them divide us on those.
0: And the thing about Abdul Al-Sayed is that he's ready for all of these attacks. You know, he's gotten these attacks his entire life.
1: Right.
0: So, and he's a fighter, so he's ready for it.
1: Yeah. No, I love what's the smack talk already. Mm-hmm. Love us some smack talk on the Stephanie Miller Show. 29 minutes after the hour, Stephanie Miller Show.

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1: I'm Dr. Anthony Lizowitz, and this is Climate Connections. As the climate warms, summer in San Antonio, Texas is getting excruciatingly hot.
2: Growing up in Texas, you always know summers are hot, but over the past several years, it's become a different kind of hot.
1: Kate Iseldo, the city's climate adaptation manager, says in 2023, San Antonio experienced 75 days over 100 degrees. This heat makes it expensive to run air conditioners and puts people at risk of serious health issues like heat stroke. And underinvested neighborhoods with less tree cover and more concrete face higher risks.
2: In those neighborhoods, it is significantly hotter, not just outside, but even in the homes.
1: The city's Cool Neighborhoods program is now working to lower the temperature in some of the most heat-stressed areas. 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
11: I'd just like to congratulate Dr. Abdul El-Sayed on his victory. He ran a campaign where it was best described by his words of money out of politics, money in your pocket, Medicare for all. Despite him facing more than $60 million in outside spending, he was able to prevail with a focus on a cost of living crisis and the way in which healthcare is exceedingly out of reach for those who have helped to make this country what it is.
12: Yep. Mayor Mamdani. Mm-hmm. Fantastic. By the way, I just...
8: I swear to God, everything I see about him, I just love him more. He pushed back Monday against claims that his proposed city-owned grocery stores would require shoppers to show ID, calling the allegation false after MAGA seized on remarks from one of his officials to argue Democrats were applying a double standard. He said, in saying this even needs to be said, to be absolutely clear, New York City grocery stores will be open to everyone. There will be no system to verify identity, residency, or income, and no one will be asked to show ID to shop.
12: Right. And he basically said it's like one of those shopper's loyalty things that you, right, you know, scan the barcode and you get right, discounts.
8: Right. Yeah. I mean, I'm hopeful this time, Chris, that we will be able to push back better with the amount of candidates we have and the experience we have and these ridiculous claims. They're eating the dogs and cats and all the stuff that, you know. Yesterday, I saw Trump blathering in his new wig, and he's just, they seem just desperate. The thing I just read, the Democrats want to take away gasoline, and I don't know what else he said, but it was just, it's nothing based in reality. And so,
12: the reality is we'd like to have more electric cars, you know, but right, we don't want to ban gasoline at all.
8: Here, let me, I'll just answer for you because, you know, we've already been, you know, had a contentious relationship already this morning.
12: We have?
8: We've had, yes, Wiggate already. This is Donald Trump said this.
12: All right.
8: They will, okay, tell me if this makes sense to anybody. They will overturn it if they take over all of the things, including men and women's sports, transgender for everyone. They'll overturn it if they get in. We can't let that happen. Okay.
12: He already told me, so I'm not gonna...
8: Oh, it's Donald Trump.
12: Yeah.
8: Okay. Yeah. That. Okay. So we were saying this Michigan primary, uh-huh. I mean, so J.D. Vance claimed that Dr. El-Sayed's primary victory was simply a result of self-hating white liberals. They're going to do everything they can, right, to try and, like, claiming El-Sayed is one of those DSA types. As someone, as we mentioned yesterday, Democratic Socialists of America has not endorsed him. He's not a member of that, you know, group. Vance told Fox News he basically represents the modern Democratic coalition, which is self-hating white liberals united to people who just came to the country for the first time and don't actually have the sense of appreciation for that they should. Those are the people who are voting for El-Sayed. And the other thing we were saying about in Mike Rogers, mm-hmm, this idiot that's running against him now, he said he called El-Sayed an extremist who believes America deserved 9/11. So he didn't say that. So Hassan Piker said that. He is someone that supports El-Sayed, but this is what we got dragged into, Chris, right? It's like, I love Cliff Schechter. I don't agree with everything he says. He doesn't agree with everything I say. But you can't, like, go blame other people for what someone else... So we can't go, his one supporter said this one thing this one time, but this is what they're going to do. He didn't say that. He never said America deserved 9/11, but they're going to, you know, they're going to, that's the kind of attacks we're going to see. Richard Chu from WCPT Chicago has some thoughts on the race. Hello. Hello, Richard.
13: Hey, good morning, guys. You've covered pretty much everything on Dr. Syed. I just want to add what we can do to help him win. You're in California. I'm in Chicago. It's neighboring to Dr. Syed's state in Illinois. Here's the math. I'm going to put the math to it. If 25 million people, that's basically a third of the folks that voted for Kamala Harris in the 2024 election, gave $5 to Dr. Syed's campaign,
8: right,
13: he would have $125 million, which he's going to need to offset what the Republicans are going to continue to throw at him. So everybody can has a stake in this. If people, right, actually believe in the democracy that they're fighting for, the Senate goes to Michigan by all measure. So if you're in a safe district in the country, blue district, give that money to Dr. Syed's campaign.
8: Right.
13: Because he's going to need it. That's what we can do from in terms of moving forward. That's right. An opportunity,
8: right,
13: candidly.
8: Right.
12: Absolutely. And we need to offset the AIPAC money that was going to Haley Stevens. That's now going to go to Mike Rogers.
8: Right. Right.
12: You know?
8: Yeah.
13: Come on, Chris. That's exactly right.
12: That's exactly what's going to happen. I mean, he doesn't care.
8: You know, Richard, what gives me hope is that, you know, money is becoming, it's becoming less and less important, obviously, mm-hmm. right? I mean, it's just, you know, Democrats, right. We just got to keep it going. We've been winning election after election. So it's, I think people are tired of the big money in politics and all the you know, clearly this campaign was one example of it. And certainly there have been others. So.
12: The amount of money that AIPAC yeah. has to throw around across the country yeah. is it's absolutely yeah. staggering.
8: And Richard, what was your take on, I just thought the things he said were very inclusive to the Jewish community. You know,
13: Stephanie, they are to the Jewish community, to the Muslim community, to the African-American community. And the one thing I'm not going to stand for is to let outside white voices try to divide the black vote in Michigan.
12: Exactly.
13: Because they're trying that garbage already. Mm-hmm. So you're absolutely right. And listen, Dr. Syed, I've been blessed to have him on my show. He can debate anybody.
8: Yeah.
13: Anybody.
8: Yeah.
13: He can, Chris's point earlier, he can step in the ring with anybody.
8: I wonder if they
13: will definitely not be able to hold him.
8: This is why I wonder if Collins will debate him. You know, if you know, Republican cowardice that runs through the party is any indication, probably not. You know?
13: What did he say? Five times, let's have five debates?
8: Yeah.
13: And Mike Rogers is afraid of that because what Dr. Syed is going to do, to Chris's point earlier, he's going to tag Mike Rogers with the residency issue and the things that he hasn't really talked about that are beneficial to the voters in Michigan, which happen to be important to all of us throughout the rest of the country.
8: Yeah.
13: So you're spot on, sis. He's going to pin his ears back.
8: Yeah. Yep. Absolutely. Here's the odious Stephen Miller.
14: When leftists get control and they ultimately turn socialist and then communist, there's a point of no return. You can't save your schools, you can't save your city, you can't save your community, because they hoard power, they suppress dissent, they gain control over institutions, they gain control over taxpayer dollars, they gut the police departments, they drive out good people. Mm. We will never let that happen to America. We cannot be apathetic. We have to fight to save this country. We have to stand behind President Trump.
8: Pardon me, he brought his own music. I'm sorry. I didn't mean to.
12: He was on Hannity, and Hannity was playing him off.
8: German Hitler speech. Yeah, it is always better in the original German when Stephen Miller speaks. But there we go again. The C word, lobbying the C word already. Communism. Yes. See, isn't it better? All right. As Cato says, using our tax money to benefit us is not communism. Can I just say to his point about what did he mentioned? What did he just say? Schools, blah, blah, blah. Mm-hmm. You know what Mayor Mondami just did? He spent money to hire a bunch more teachers and right stuff that actually helps people.
12: Yeah.
8: I have to hear it again. I'm sorry. Not in German. Just
12: Stephen
8: in the regular.
12: Miller?
8: Yes.
12: Okay.
8: Yes.
14: When leftists get control and they ultimately turn socialist and then communist, there's a point of no return.
8: Mm.
14: You can't save your schools. You can't save your city.
8: Oh, I see. Yeah. You can't save your schools, except Mayor Mondami has just put a bunch of money into the schools. Okay. But other than that. All right. The equally odious J.D. Vance.
15: We don't want the next administration, whoever, you know, God forbid, you're going to have President El-Sayed in 3 years.
8: Oh,
15: we don't
8: God.
15: Want him to undo all the incredible work that we've been doing when we've been taking out the fraudsters and saving the American people money.
8: Have we? It seems there's still one in the Oval Office.
12: Yeah, there's a ton of fraudsters in the executive
8: branch.
12: Oh, my
8: gosh, you'd hate to have this all undone, everything that's so spectacular now, wouldn't you, Chris? You'd hate to... Right? And undo all of this wonder and beauty that has been created in our economy and around the world.
12: I will say J.D. Vance has lost a little weight lately.
8: Has he?
12: Yes.
8: Oh, looks in 2028.
12: Someone's been on Ozempic.
8: Somebody's a little less Pillsbury Doughboy getting ready for 2028.
12: He's shaped a little less like a snowman.
8: Oh, Jethro Dull, you're still horrible.
12: Oh, but he's still throwing fat jokes out to other people. Did
8: yes.
12: you see that?
8: Yes, of course he is. Yeah. Because they're the party of cowards and bullies. Hi, Seth, homo of hope. How are you? Seth.
16: I am excellent. Hello, homos, millennial Sam, and cameraman Lonnie. I am so hopeful and excited because here's the thing. This is like the perfect storm for us. We have been saying for years... We need a younger generation, a new voice. Get out the old crusty Democrats.
8: Yeah.
16: They're the ones who want to do something. Throw that in with everybody is tired of living under Trump's crap and what he has done to us. So the combination of everybody feeling the pain and living in the pain of Trump and this new voice of excitement and inclusion and about really putting America first, putting the people first, is making a difference.
8: Did you see the video of him dance, of El Saya dancing to "I Want to Dance with Someone"? I think they made it "I Want to Vote for Someone." It was very cute.
16: No.
8: A little bullhorn. Yes.
16: Gotta see that. You know what? I feel like he has a similar cadence in his speech to Obama, which is so comforting. And while everybody is suffering under Trump, what does Trump do?
8: I love that he went at them about like the way they use his name, because that's what they'd still do to Obama.
12: Yep.
8: You know, Hussein Obama.
16: Yes, yes. He's like, my name is not causing you to go hungry. Mm-hmm. My name is not taking your schools away
8: from you.
16: Like, he's so perfect. And while everybody's suffering, Stephanie, they're seeing Trump put up gold everywhere. It's like gold is like, Trump is like Nero fiddling while Rome was burning.
8: Yes,
16: this
8: and Seth,
16: exactly
8: we're in the middle of this ongoing Iran debacle. Prices are through the roof, and they're trying to hold Dr. Fauci in contempt this morning. That's what I'm watching on TV. The person that saved millions of lives during COVID.
16: That's
8: what they're doing. What's that doing for you or your family, right?
16: Absolutely nothing. The man who saved thousands of lives.
8: Yes.
16: You know, they have nothing better to do because they're, you know what? They're the party of death, and we're the party of affordability.
8: Yeah, that's right.
16: And maybe we need to change the Democratic Party to the party of affordability, because that's what everybody is feeling. Mm-hmm. So I feel like this is happening, Stephanie.
8: More importantly.
16: Like, I have never felt so...
8: Hopeful? Homo of hope? Are you hopeful?
16: So hopeful.
8: Okay, good. All right.
16: My hopeful meter is so risen right now.
8: Okay, good. If it lasts more than 4 hours, call Dr. Al Sayed.
12: Oh, you're turning into the homo of filth now. Come on.
8: Yes. Where do you fall on... Seth, where do you fall on Wiggate this morning?
16: Wig? You know what? I have to admit, I didn't see it, but I'll say the only wig I want is Kristen Wiig and Carol Burnett in another season of
8: nicely done, sir.
16: Palm Royale.
8: Spoken like a politician. All right. One Essa said, "What if Trump starts selling Trump toupees and the MAGAs start wearing them like they tape maxi pads to their ears? Come on, that would be funny." Okay.
12: Oh, there you were.
8: I think I'm going to do a skit later with I have a Trump wig. Okay, 40s. Hey, Carl Frisch on vacation. We have Dr. Redlener and Dana Goldberg coming up, just for people to start to panic.
12: It's still summer.
8: And tomorrow, the return of Jen Kirkman, which is magic.
12: Yes.
8: So I don't want to hear the screaming and gnashing of teeth about Frangela. They were here Monday.
12: Right.
8: Okay, people have a right to travel and do other things, children. Okay, so tomorrow, Glenn Kirshner, John Fugelsang, and Jen Kirkman. Okay, 47 minutes after the hour, this portion of the show brought to you by Vibrant.
12: Oh, hello.
8: I even put it on Bonnie and Clyde. They're five. Don't they look like two? Vibrant Super C Serum.
12: They're sleeping like grandparents. What are you talking about?
8: Like babies. Yeah, like babies. That's how young they look.
12: Okay.
8: I seriously love my Vibrant Super C Serum so much. 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
8: 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All right. We have some residual hate. This is not really from the Michigan primary, but it's adjacent.
12: Okay.
8: Ethan says, so Steph can say on air that Mamdani is doing a good job, but can't form the words to say Karen Bass is doing a good job.
12: Oh, that guy again.
8: That DSA check must be huge that she's getting. Yes, it must be. Who misplaced my DSA check? Okay, should we review once again? I've had Mayor Bass on the show many times, and I've been a big fan. She's been on ever since she was in Congress. I voted for her. I think I mentioned that. I am a big... Can she and Mayor Mamdani also be doing a good job, or is that not, am I disqualified for that? Here's one thing I know I agree with Paul. Money laundering should disqualify a person from being president, as should being a pedophile. It just seemed like maybe just some basic, take back maybe, not maybe all of America, just some basic standards.
12: Yeah.
8: Some basic something.
12: Capital One, not in his wallet.
8: Right.
12: See,
8: you're very proud of yourself, aren't you?
12: I am.
8: Okay.
12: Nick
8: in Maryland. Hello, Nick. Hello.
1: Oh, wow. Hey. Hi. Can you hear me okay?
8: Yeah. Go ahead.
1: Yeah, okay, great. Listen, I'll be real fast. I had, like, two real serious things. You know, that U.S. mail case that the Supreme Court ruled that the mail carrier was within his rights not to deliver mail to a building that was owned by a black female, and she had all white tenants. And for 2 years, this clown didn't deliver mail. And the case went all the way to the Supreme Court, and they basically allowed this guy to do that, and there wasn't anything punitive done to him. And I truly believe that that was setting up what they'll probably try to do, either with mail-in votes getting to the ballot or sending out the ballots to folks. And they could do it, and it wouldn't be there wouldn't be anything you could do about it.
8: Yeah.
1: Okay. And everyone's laying quiet on this case, and we got to start talking about it.
8: Yeah.
1: Okay.
8: Yeah. Yeah. Mail-in votes are one of the. They're obviously getting laser focused on that, because that's what happened in 2020. It allowed more people to vote, and when more people vote, as we always say, Democrats win. The good news is they have such fantastic candidates on their side, like Max Miller. Dear
12: God.
2: When we go all the way back to 2015, 2016, and people in the media, and they looked at President Donald J. Trump, and everyone came out with allegations. Dozens of women, dozens of crazy allegations,
8: dozens
2: of nasty criminal misconduct. And do you want to know what he did, Rob? He stayed in the fight.
8: So you're citing the 34-count convicted felon adjudicated rapist. Credibly accused child rapist in the Epstein files. You're citing that guy as and the 11 billion women that have used it. Okay. All right. One more here.
3: Okay. Your daughter fractured her collarbone, and there was a handprint on her upper chest, and it left a bruise. How did that happen?
2: Well, what I can tell you is that I didn't do that. And the 9 out of 11 of the previous days was within my ex-wife's care.
12: The bitch did it.
8: I was just going to say, blame the bitch is pretty much always an abuser's defense.
12: Yeah.
8: Okay, let's move on.
12: That happened, and we just all let it.
8: Okay, Tracy in Delaware. Hi, Trace.
4: Hi, listen, I've talked to you a couple times, but anyway, give me a couple minutes, because I'm a lifelong Democrat. My parents were lifelong Democrats. But it seems like the only time you hear from any of your representatives is when they want your money. The other 4 to 6 years, nobody calls you, nobody sends you a newsletter, nobody does anything. And I sent James Carville a letter. They asked me for money. And I sent him a letter, and I said, I live on a very low income, and I really do. You'd be surprised how much. And I said, you're asking me to give my money to the Democrats that come in there making about $200,000 a year, and they leave as many.
8: Okay, I didn't have 2 minutes. I have 30 seconds. I apologize.
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27: NBC News Radio, I'm Tammy Trujillo. NBC News projects that Senator Marsha Blackburn will win the Republican primary for Tennessee governor. Scott Carr has the latest.
28: The longtime Tennessee lawmaker is projected to beat out Congressman John Rose and State Representative Monty Fritz. All were running to replace term-limited Republican Governor Bill Lee. President Trump has been an ally of Blackburn, but has also backed Rose in the past and did not endorse a candidate in that Republican contest. Meantime, Memphis City Councilwoman Jerry Green is projected to win the Democratic primary for governor, beating out Carnita Atwater and Kevin McCants. I'm Scott Carr.
27: A lawsuit's been filed challenging a Justice Department memo that critics say grants broad immunity to President Trump, his adult children, and their businesses from federal investigations. The lawsuit argues the policy improperly blocks the IRS from continuing audits of the president's tax returns and could shield the family from other government reviews as well. The legal challenge claims the memo violates federal law requiring annual presidential tax audits and undermines longstanding protections designed to keep tax enforcement independent. Kentucky Senator Mitch McConnell's been discharged from the rehab center where he's been recovering following a fall in June. Chris Caraggio has that story.
29: In a statement released by his office Thursday, he said, quote, Elaine and I are grateful for the many well wishes and support from friends, colleagues, and Kentuckians, and for the attentive care I've received from excellent doctors, nurses, therapists, and hospital staff. He added that he'll continue to engage with his staff and colleagues on important Senate business while recovering from home. Kentucky Governor Andy Beshear previously called for McConnell to disclose details about his health status or resign from office. I'm Chris Caraggio.
27: A major character's been cast in Marvel Studios' X-Men reboot. Reports say Kit Connors in talks to play Scott Summers, a.k.a. Cyclops, in the film that's expected to come out in 2028. 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
21: 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Makes me not much wiser.
22: And not only did Trump say he would make America affordable again, but he said he would do it on day one, which should have been an obvious red flag. If that was the plan for day one, what was the plan for day two?
23: On day one, I will end inflation and bring down prices for food, gas, housing, and health care and fix the economy for good. Then on day two, I'm just going to pass the out. Just totally zonked out cold and in broad daylight, like in the middle of a meeting on national television. Funeral, gonna do it at funerals. And that's also the plan for days 3, 4, 5, so on.
8: All right. Oh, boy. It's, look, I go to med school every time I... I go to law school on Fridays with Glenn, and I've just finished med school. Congratulations. All right.
24: If I'm going to get bad news, I want it from him because he's very handsome.
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25: Here he became Dr. Doom.
24: Dr. Irwin Redletter is the founding director of the National Center for Disaster Preparedness and senior research scholar.
8: Good morning, Dr. Doom. How are you?
25: I hereby confer upon you, Stephanie Miller, the rights and privileges of a practicing physician.
8: Thank you.
25: Go for it, Steph.
8: Thank you. Thank you. Dr. Laura can do it, so can I.
25: More than welcome.
8: Welcome to the Dr. Miller Show.
25: Yeah. Yes.
8: So I just have to, I know Dr. Fauci is a personal friend. We always talk about this, but I just, with all of the disasters going on around the world because of Trump in this country economically, they're spending their time voting whether to hold Dr. Fauci, this lifelong public servant, in contempt of Congress. Mark posts, if Rand Paul and the rest of the corrupt scumbag Republicans on the committee wish to continue this charade, have at it, but they'll never get the 60 votes in the full Senate to hold Fauci in contempt. This is all a performative stunt to try to rewrite the history of everything Trump has screwed up as president. Here we are, relitigating 2020, COVID, on and on.
25: here we are. And look, they can't get enough of this rewriting history stuff. And I'm telling you, I'm still not convinced that if he's still walking, that Trump won't even try to undermine the Constitution and run again in 28. Anything's possible.
8: Yeah.
25: And he keeps talking about, not only does Trump keep talking about how the election was rigged in 2020, everybody that the Senate interviews for, you know, for approval of their nominations keeps refusing to acknowledge that Trump lost the 2020 election. It's like an amazing broken record of of really frightened, stupid people.
8: Yeah. So the Congress certified Joe Biden. It's like they've obviously been told the weasel words to use, right?
25: Yes. Oh, yeah. They've been totally instructed. You know, you want the job, here's your script. And, you know, you can imagine how those conversations go when they're selecting a candidate.
8: Yeah.
25: But a bright light, Stephanie, a bright light. Erica Schwartz, the new CDC director, seems to be a pretty decent choice, given the Trump administration history of horrible appointees. I think we got actually a pretty good selection.
8: How did that happen by accident? Holy cow.
25: I do not know.
1: And we have a little bit of breaking news. Rand Paul's Senate committee has decided contempt of Congress charge for Anthony Fauci. So
8: good. Oh, good. Well, that's on behalf of the American people. Thank God.
25: I'm so relieved.
1: Yeah.
8: Meanwhile, parasite outbreak expands to 6 additional states. A massive cyclospora's outbreak linked to shredded lettuce has extended to 6 additional states, is responsible for hundreds of hospitalizations, 2 deaths. I love this. Someone just tagged the story with, last month, Secretary Brainworms declared the outbreak was under control. That's when I really started to worry.
25: Yeah.
8: When Bobby Kennedy says everything's good. I know you were on with Alicia Melendez talking about Bobby Kennedy, but you just can't say enough. That disgraceful performance on CNN with Dana Bash, I mean, he is just a lunatic.
25: It was freaking wild. I mean, he, you know, you're watching it unfold. And first of all, the first thing I said to Alicia was, you know, the total absence of decorum.
8: Yeah.
25: It's become the way things are right now, that you could be as rude, insulting, and as stupid as you want to be. But the other thing is that, on a serious note, this disrespect for journalists and this particular disdain for female journalists is an appalling characteristic of this administration right now. And they learn it from the top.
8: And
25: this is Donald Trump 101,
8: and
25: right?
8: It's from the top down, Doc. I mean, that's what I was going to say about this Dr. Fauci hearings. Here's this 85-year-old esteemed public servant that has saved millions of lives through how many presidencies? And it's just an opportunity for them to be jerks to him, to just be rude. I can't imagine. I don't know. You know, I know we've asked you this before because I know you're personal friends. But how does he deal with that? I mean, this is new. You know, he's a lifelong, like, scientist and whatever, you know, man of medicine. He's never dealt with this, has he? Until
25: no,
8: Trump.
25: He's not. You know, I called him the next day after the hearings and basically say, how you doing? And he's not doing that well. You know, it's very, very depressing after decades of service like that to become the whipping boy for a bunch of right-wing lunatics in the Senate who are out for vengeance and agents of Donald Trump. And look, you know, you're right. He's 85 years old and does not deserve, nobody that age deserves this level of disrespect, but especially someone who's been a public health hero for so long.
8: I mean, they literally seem bent on putting him in jail from Rand Paul on down. And it's just, it really is. It's astounding. But okay. So meanwhile, we have, you know, we're in the middle of this endless war with Iran. They've attacked our water structure. And Trump, you know, predictably blames Democrats. I don't know. Governor Walz. Trump on Tuesday named what he considers to be the real threat to the United States, American states and cities with Democratic majorities. He said, now the thing we should look at, blue states and blue cities run by Democrats, because they're really the threat to our country. I mean, America literally has never lived through a period like this, has it?
25: It has not. And I'm just wondering if it's going to start going away in November. And We'll see what happens. I'm worried about the political dynamics with the DSA and whether or not that will cost Democrats seats in November. On the other hand, I think the country needs that kind of progressive change, and we're going to see what happens. But hopefully the Congress will at least be split with the Democrats taking the House of Representatives. And if that happens, at least we'll get some breaks on some of the insanity that the Trump guys are putting out there. Will it do anything about the war in Iran? I don't know. It may take a new president inaugurated in 2029 before we see an end to this disaster in the Middle East.
8: Can I just say, healthcare obviously should be a big subject, right, going into the midterms. I love this Family Research Council attacks Tallarico. Healthcare is not a human right. Tallarico cited Jesus' teachings in support of government-funded healthcare, declaring healing the sick is how we will be judged and how we will be saved. So in answer to a question about healthcare costs, saying we can finish the work of President Obama and pass a public option so that every single American has access to the healthcare they deserve, because healthcare is a human right. It's not a privilege. Well, I don't think that should be controversial. Do you?
25: I don't think it should be controversial at all. And in every single European country, there is some form of guarantee of healthcare for everybody. And people are happier. Do they pay a little more taxes? Yes, but they don't pay these extraordinary, insane medical bills and prescription drug costs that Americans are burdened with. And it's a trade-off, but it's not just a question of a human right. It is, let's say, but it is a indicator of whether you're living in a civilized country or not. You shouldn't have to worry about school education for your children, and you shouldn't have to worry about health care. That should be without anything else should be the guarantees of the United States. And we're so far behind the eight ball right now. It's really, really frightening.
8: Yeah. So obviously, I feel like as a pediatrician, almost every story falls under your purview, and the Epstein files certainly are one of them. And that I know there's so much going on, you know, corruption and everything on a daily basis. But I thought this is interesting. New Mexico's attorney general sued the U.S. Department of Justice Wednesday, accusing it of blocking the state from investigating sex crimes at Jeffrey Epstein's ranch in Santa Fe. Todd Blanche stonewalled New Mexico Attorney General, his criminal investigation into Epstein and others taking steps that, quote, actively harms victims and undermines the public interest. I still have hope between that and Katie Fang, God bless her, that, you know, that this Epstein story is not over, right?
25: Nor should it be over. It should not be over until every page unredacted of those files are released, so Americans can understand the depth of depravity that these guys engaged in. And listen, they're doing everything possible to keep those files hidden, obscured from public view, and for obvious reasons. And listen, you know, for a while, didn't you think that the Republicans, there were a few members of Massey and a few others, Marjorie Taylor Greene, were going to actually break through and force them to release the files?
8: Yeah.
25: I thought so. What happened to that?
8: I know.
25: I know.
8: I mean, every day there's a new story. You know, money laundering, on and on. You know, I mean, it is bewildering what he's gotten away with. But to your point, I mean, I keep quoting Representative Ted Lieu, who said it's because Trump is all over these files. What do you think the reason is? He's very credibly accused in there of child rape and possibly murder. And it's like,
25: exactly.
8: We're just like, oh, well, you know. I wanted to get your take on the, obviously, the Michigan race, as you were mentioning, very contentious. But, man, I've been saying all morning, Doc, I love how the party's uniting already. You know, his opponent came out with a very strong endorsement immediately. They're all meeting today, all the Michigan Democrats. Kamala Harris is already, you know.
1: And he comes from the healthcare side of things, which is great.
8: But also just to take a listen real quick.
2: Israel are not the same as Judaism and the Jewish people. I love Judaism and I love the Jewish people. I venerate Judaism and I venerate the Jewish people. I stand with Judaism and I stand with the Jewish people. And the single most dangerous thing that they've tried to tell us is that somehow they can extend the definition of anti-Semitism to include a foreign government and its leaders. I call bullshit. No.
8: And one more, real quick.
3: My commitment to Jewish safety is the same commitment that I have to the safety of my own daughters. Because if there is one question of a political philosophy that ought to animate us all is, what would we build, what would we do if we treated all of our kids like they were all of our kids?
8: We hadn't been paying a lot of attention to the race because we don't live in Michigan. So, but I was impressed with those comments. What are your thoughts as a Jewish American?
25: Hopeful.
8: Yeah.
25: Hopeful, and we'll see. I mean, this is, look, with every politician, there's the words, and then there's the behaviors and the actions, and this goes for across the board. And campaign rhetoric, speeches like this are fine. Sometimes they're all over the top and they're abominable, but let's take him at his word and give him a chance. And yeah. Why? Because it is critical that the Democrats take both houses of Congress.
8: That's right.
25: And the unification after somebody wins a campaign is absolutely critical.
8: Yep, absolutely.
25: And the proof will be in the pudding. The pudding's coming.
8: Okay.
25: We'll see.
8: All right. See, and I didn't even bring up the poop story about Bobby Kennedy Jr. saying that he doesn't have to wipe because if you...
25: You know, I have an appointment.
8: Oh, you got to go? Okay. Yeah. All right. Okay.
25: I have this meeting.
8: Yeah. All right. He doesn't need his toilet paper.
25: Mrs. Doom, Oh, yeah, we got to run. Sorry.
1: Okay.
8: All right, love you. See you next week.
25: All right, guys. Thanks, Doc.
8: 20 minutes after the hour, this portion of the show. 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
1: And Sam.
8: Yeah, well, right? I know.
1: Sam
8: those dimples.
1: AC.
8: Yeah, those dimples protect him, right? There's not a mugshot. If there was a lineup, no one would pick Sam. They're like, not the guy with the dimples. Look how cute. Title theft. Your equity is the target. 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
10: Stephanie Miller.
11: It is the Stephanie Miller Show. Dana Goldberg coming up. She's back. Laura says, just thought y'all want to know that the Trump Superstore outside my hometown in Tennessee is going out of business.
12: All right.
11: Aw. And just when they're probably making the new Trump toupees. Oh, that's too bad. The one is still active in Branson?
12: Yeah, the one I saw when I was in Branson, fantastic. Missouri, that is still open. I double-checked.
11: They might have the new Trump toupee.
12: Yeah, so
11: okay.
12: Go to Branson.
11: Pardon me, both of you boys, while I have a little feminist frenzy by myself. Lynn says, women are lonely, too, but people don't care because lonely women don't murder. They go to grad school and get a rescue dog. Thank you.
12: Or a cat.
11: Yeah, exactly.
13: Yeah. Or many cats.
12: Or many cats,
11: or
12: yes.
11: Too many. Or a Great Gardens amount of cats. Steve in Vermont. Hello, Steve.
14: Hi, everyone.
12: Hi.
14: I hear that all the POSs in the Republican Party are going crazy over our Democratic choices and saying that they're going to end all the programs that they're cutting the funding for on the Republican side. Mm-hmm. So my question to all Republicans and mega morons out there, if you're cutting the funding for these programs that you're saying the Democrats are going to end, how is that going to save the program?
11: Yeah.
14: Because you can't use the programs without funding.
11: Yeah. Republicans are not a party anymore with any ideas or policies,
12: nope.
11: Right? Oh, by the way, I forgot to mention the fun fact when I just made a Grey Gardens joke.
12: Okay.
11: You know this. My girlfriend is...

0: related to the Grey Gardens ladies.
1: Yes.
0: She's related to the Jackie Kennedy and to the Bouvier.
1: Yes.
0: Whatever fancy people, Grey Gardens people.
1: Uh-huh.
0: Okay. Because I was bitching about, you know, the price of airfare from San Francisco here, you know, to do a long-distance relationship. And you're like, doesn't she have that Grey Gardens money? I'm like, no, she does not have Grey Gardens money. Even the Grey Gardens didn't have Grey Gardens money. That's
1: Biggie and Little Edie did not have the Grey Gardens money.
0: That's why they had a
1: documentary made about it.
0: Right, because they're living in disrepair.
1: Yes.
0: A lot of cash.
1: And Jackie Kennedy had to come in and like, fix things up a little bit because they were giving the Bouvier family a bad name.
0: A bad name. Okay. Vic in Bloomfield, New York. Hello. Hello, Vic.
2: Good morning, Stephanie. Good morning, Chris.
1: Hi.
2: Chris, you need to get your eyes checked. He is so obviously wearing a wig.
0: Thank you.
1: It's no different than the hair he usually has.
0: Oh, my God.
2: It is so much thicker, and the sides are so much thicker. It's apparent.
1: It's
0: yes,
1: no different.
0: Thank you. Thank you, Vic. It is. Your hair doesn't grow horizontally. All right, go ahead.
1: His hair is always styled horizontally.
0: No, it's not.
1: It is.
0: Vic, go ahead. We're not listening to anyone but you and I. It's just you and me, Vic. Go ahead. And of course, Clyde.
2: That's all I really had to say, but thank you guys for keeping me smiling. You're the only thing keeping me sane throughout these last couple of years.
0: Oh, thank you very much, Vic. Does Vic sound like Homer Simpson, or is it me?
1: I couldn't hear a word he said.
0: Clyde, stop it! Mommy's working! See,
3: it was
0: that worked.
3: A little Homer Simpson.
1: It's like working in
0: what?
1: Grey Gardens.
0: Didn't he sound like Homer Simpson?
3: A little bit.
0: Go!
3: That Marge, sweet Marge.
0: Go, what's Chris talking about? Go! It's dumb.
1: Working in effing Grey Gardens here.
0: It's absolutely a wig. Duh! What?
1: I'm working in Grey Gardens over here.
0: What are they? We would never have any idea if there was someone had broken in. MAGA.
1: No.
0: Yeah.
1: Because he barks at
0: Lint. Mad about my wig comments. Yeah. He barks at Lint. Okay. All right.
1: At least Grey Gardens had raccoons living in the walls.
0: That'd be fun. Okay. 20. Who wants a pet raccoon? 29 minutes after the hour, Stephanie Miller Show.
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19: The mayor of New York promised to, you know, to lower grocery prices, promised to do all these things that would make New York more livable. He's doing it, and they're mad at him. They're mad at Trump for not keeping his promises. They're mad at Mondami for keeping his promises.
0: Yeah. Thank you, D.L. Hughley. I'm telling you, the Islamophobia, Chris, is going to be off the charts. Trump's nominee for assistant U.S. Attorney General, who wrote op-eds for a white nationalist website, stood by the articles, including the claim that, quote, Muslim immigrants and their children seem prone to terrorism. He made the remarks under questioning by our Senator Adam Schiff. It's just, wow, that's the thing Trump has made, like, out-and-out bigotry. Just, you know, a staple of the Republican Party. You don't have to dog whistle anymore.
1: Right. It's stuff that's demonstrably untrue.
0: Right. Do we have the one, talking about, Al Sayed talking about his name? Yeah, it could be five.
1: All right.
20: That's the only play they got. They're going to point at me, they're going to point at my name. It's like, well, he's different. That's the best you got? Can actually talk about what you want to do. My name is not raising your gas prices. My name is not taking us to war. My name is not the reason you can't afford your groceries. You know what it is? They're BS policies.
0: Yeah, I love how he's going at Mike Collins already. He said they think they want to use my whole name against me because, you know, Collins did in the very first statement. He said, Mike, listen, man, if you can't say the name, it's Abdul Rahman. Keep the name out of your damn mouth. I'm happy to give you lessons. And then, you know, challenged him to the debates. Yeah. So, you know, put up or shut up if all you've got is Islamophobic smears, right? All right, how are we doing on Mitch McConnell death watch? Are we?
1: He's still dead.
0: Is he, along with General Francisco Franco, still dead?
1: He's still dead.
0: Okay, a Wisconsin brewery has promised half-price beer when Mitch McConnell's death is announced.
1: I'll take that.
0: Do we have the beer song?
1: Yeah.
0: Minocqua Brewing Company, our buddies, our pals.
1: We've done business with them, yes.
0: Yes. Yes.
21: What is the malted liquor? What gets you drunker quicker? What comes in bottles or in cans?
22: Beer.
21: Can't get enough of it.
22: Beer.
21: How we really love it.
22: Beer.
21: Makes me think I'm a man.
22: Beer.
21: I could kiss and hug it,
22: beer.
21: But I'd rather chuck it.
22: Beer.
21: Cut my belly out to here.
22: Beer.
21: I could not refuse it.
22: Beer.
21: I could really use a beer.
22: Beer.
21: Beer.
0: Yummy. I love beer. Beer.
1: Yeah. No. No.
0: Oh, we have. If that caller is calling back to talk about beer. Sorry. Okay.
23: Beer.
1: Yeah.
0: Okay. Thanks for your thoughts. You Greasy still wrong. Beer. Okay.
1: It's the same here.
0: Sam, when I was together, was with me on that. That was Homer Simpson.
1: That
0: calling.
1: Was Homer Simpson, yes.
0: Yay!
1: Dan Castellaneta has been on this very program.
0: Maybe it was him.
1: Yes.
0: Thanks, Tiffany. I'm going to go back into the hedges now. Marge! Okay. Wow, did you see Lucy McLuserton from Losertown? Trump's endorsed candidate in one of Michigan's Republican primaries suffered an embarrassing defeat Tuesday night to a rival who had already dropped out of the race weeks ago.
1: Came in third.
0: Wow.
1: Yeah.
0: Wow. That takes some doing. Wow, Lucy McLuserton from Losertown. How's the losing going? Jurgen in North Carolina. Hi, Jurgen.
2: Hi. Hi, Stephanie. Hi, Chris. That's Jurgen, by the way.
1: Jurgen.
0: Jurgen, sorry.
2: Yes, that's fine. I'm taking the onion off my belt to keep it short.
1: Okay.
2: the comment that was made earlier regarding Syed and saying and the attacks are going to have about that he said we deserve 9/11. No, we didn't deserve 9/11. But in 16, we voted in Trump. In 24, we voted in Trump. We didn't deserve that either. So let's go blue.
0: Right. Right. Go blue. And also, and he didn't say that.
1: He did say that. Hassan Piker did.
0: Yes. Someone that supports him said that. Okay. You cannot. Have I mentioned that you cannot be responsible for everything anyone says that supports you or whatever. All I know is if John Fetterman says it, it must be wrong. John Fetterman warned Democrats are facing a real situation. There's a situation in Michigan following El Sayed's victory. He is publicly feuded with El Sayed, said the Senate seat is now in play for Republicans. Only arguing his victory only shows a divided base that Republicans can take advantage of. Oh, hush, Lurch. Okay. I know, right? Every
1: put
0: time.
1: On some pants, for God's sakes.
0: Yes.
1: Show some respect.
0: Yeah, for God's sakes. Okay, Senator John Ossoff's campaign found promotional material in an unusual source for a Democrat, Erickson's radio show.
1: The guy's so nice, they named him twice?
0: They did indeed.
1: All right.
0: Eric Trump, I'm telling you, is furious. Why do I have one Eric? I want another Eric. Can it be Eric Trump? Okay, in a clip from, because, you know, he's from there, Eric Erickson.
1: Eric Erickson is from Atlanta, I believe, or just outside Atlanta.
0: Yeah.
1: Yeah.
0: Did he like Mary Hartman, do you know? Okay. He's from Georgia. Anyway, the clip shared by Ossoff campaign said Erickson said his constituent services, he's learned. You talk to farmers in South Georgia, they can get him on the phone.
1: Yeah.
0: They can get his staff on the phone. Yeah. They can get help. You talk to a Republican in Houston County, very Republican part of the state. They know they can reach out to Ossoff, and he doesn't care that they're Republican.
1: Exactly.
0: If they need something, he's going to get it done. Play compare and contrast with Trump and what a D he is to blue states.
1: Ossoff is a senator to all Georgians.
0: Yes. And he said,
1: not
0: also,
1: just the blue one.
0: This is another way you contrast the Republican Party. Most of them have not had town halls. Right. They do not answer to they don't debate. They don't answer to
1: their
0: constituents. Right. The other clip they use is the problem we've now got in the Senate race for Republicans is that Mike Collins he's run the entire race as MAGA. You watch his advertising still. He's wrapped himself around Donald Trump. He's not making a case to the suburban voters that John Ossoff is.
1: Yeah.
0: In a related story, former Senator Jeff Flake endorses John Ossoff. He said, I'm still a conservative Republican, but character matters, and I want someone in that seat who takes the institution seriously and will protect the institution.
1: It is so funny, because I know Jeff Flake relatively well from working in conservative media in Phoenix, and I never in a million years would have thought that he would have endorsed a Democratic senator.
0: Yeah.
1: It's crazy
0: for
1: me.
0: Yeah, it's kind of flaky almost.
1: Yes.
0: Yeah. Okay. Arden. That was too easy. Art in Maryland. Hello, Art.
3: Good morning. How are you?
0: Good. Go ahead.
3: I live in Montgomery County, which is the home to the National Institutes of Health and also of Dr. Fauci.
1: Yeah.
3: And there is a suggestion floating around here to name part of the road in front of NIH in honor of Dr. Fauci.
0: Cool.
3: And personally, I think it's a great idea. We're trying to gin up some support here for it.
1: Okay.
3: Of course, they might have to buy some extra street signs to replace those that get vandalized.
1: Yeah.
3: But if anybody's interested in supporting that, please get in touch with local Montgomery County officials.
1: All right.
0: Okay.
3: You can use the search engine of your choice and look up Montgomery County Council or Montgomery County Executive and say, you know, this would be a great idea that we can support a great American.
0: Yep. Terrific. All right. Thank you, honey, for that. Is it Charlie Pierce that made the Paul family rule, whether it be Ron Paul or Rand Paul, that, you know, there's like, you'll agree with like three things and then you get to like, you'll be like, oh, yes, yes, what?
1: No.
0: Oh, my God,
1: no. Yeah. Pretty much any Paul that comes out of that thing.
0: Right, right. There's like a, there's a timing for like how many things. You're like, yeah, that's a good point. Yeah, what, huh? Holy, what? So he is, could not be wronger about Dr. Fauci, but he complained the USA is worse off by every objective standard than before Trump launched the Iran war. He said, this is war of choice. It wouldn't have been my choice. I think if you look at it objectively, one step forward, we decimated their military, but two steps backwards in that they militarized the Strait of Hormuz. The Strait has never been militarized, and I think no negotiations go forward until you get a demilitarization of the Strait, and you still have to negotiate to get any nuclear achievement despite military victory. So I think by any objective viewing, we are worse off than we were before the war. Yes, yes, and Dr. Fauci belongs in prison. No, no.
1: All of that is kind of strangely related, though. He's libertarian. He doesn't think we should be involved in any wars, and he doesn't think we should be involved in any public health stuff.
0: Right.
1: So that it really does kind of scan for him.
0: By the way, speaking of war, did you see this despicable AI picture of Trump in the military? Trump facing heat after he posted an AI image of himself in a military uniform he never wore. In reality, decorated with medals he never earned. He's standing between General George Patton and General Douglas MacArthur, who both of whom are shown with a lower rank and fewer decorations than Trump. Stolen valor, I believe, would be the
1: AI slop.
0: Have I said again? I don't understand how one veteran could ever vote. He is a draft-dodging coward. And I think there was also him as a general in the Revolutionary War or something. So part stolen valor, part
1: he is that
0: regular
1: old
0: dementia. Yeah.
1: He is that old.
0: Is he to have actually been a... Yeah, but he was too cowardly to have actually... Was he
1: would have run to Canada.
0: Was he in the Peloponnesian War? I think so.
1: Uh-huh. He would have run to Sparta.
0: All right. You know what? I don't know what to believe about any of this reporting, because they're all so awful and so incompetent. Trump, Hegseth, well, I don't know. Right? Like the whole, every story, Reflecting Pool, Pirro, Burgum, whatever, they're just, it's just a full-time clown show. But so Trump has grown increasingly frustrated with the ongoing Iran war, sought answers from Pete Hegseth amid reports of munitions shortages. We covered this yesterday. Crucially, the U.S. is running low on terminal high-altitude area defense systems.
1: Is that what that stands for?
0: Yes.
1: Okay.
0: That's what THAAD is.
1: THAAD? It's so THAAD.
0: It makes me THAAD that we're that low. And I thought I made the really good military point, right, Sam? What happens what happens if we're attacked by Barcelona or Ibiza? What if Thor is real and he throws his golden hammer at us? And we don't have a THAAD to fight back against Thor. Okay. Okay, that poses a problem, Chris, my military point, for U.S. military personnel stationed in Middle Eastern countries that Iran has been bombing. Yeah, that seems bad. So where our troops are, we don't have any THAADs to protect ourselves. So we
1: not
0: are
1: at all.
0: That's thoroughly. Okay, is it Trump's frustration over the Iran war boiled over at Camp David, reportedly, where he demanded answers from Pete Hegseth on why he had apparently been misled on the extreme munitions shortage that now threatened to limit military options with Iran. Hegseth pointed the blame at Deputy Defense Secretary Steven Feinberg, because of course he did, because it's no one's ever anyone's fault in the Trump administration. Oh my God. Hey, how's about this with your taxpayer money today? How you doing on your tab over there? You ready to pay the bill? Cost of new Trump-class battleship soars 50%.
1: Mm-hmm. We don't have THAADs, but we're building battleships.
0: Yeah. Yes. Battleships. Okay. A new class of warships that Trump says will anchor a golden fleet. Oh, dear God.
1: Are they going to be painted
0: gold?
1: Again
0: with the gold.
1: Are they going to be painted gold? Oh, my God.
0: I don't know.
1: Oh, my God.
0: The Navy expected to cost at least 50% more than was estimated earlier. The first planned Trump-class battleship. Dear God. He has to put his name on everything. The USS Defiant. How about the USS Incontinent? Wouldn't that be better?
1: Yeah.
0: The USS Dementia? Something. Okay, there is likely to cost $23.4 billion, $8 billion more than the Navy had initially indicated. No other class of U.S. warship have been named for a living president because, of course not. Oh, my God, and they're not going to be done for years, and that all goes on our bill. These ridiculous...
1: It does.
0: Seriously, I don't know if he's just calling them golden or they're going to... By the way, those gold statues, everyone's like, that's all going to come off because the gold doesn't go on the bronze or
4: whatever.
0: Something.
1: The first big rainstorm, it's going to all wash off.
0: And just one last one before we break. In a related story, deployed troops complain of food shortages and fatigue. Moldy showers, food shortages, sailors running out of toothpaste, deodorant, and soap. Families of the sailors and Marines aboard the USS Abraham Lincoln are sounding the alarm that their loved ones are so exhausted they fear it could lead to deadly mistakes as the carrier enters its ninth month at sea and its fifth consecutive month of combat operations against Iran. MS Now spoke to a dozen family members who said they are extremely concerned with the morale, safety, and conditions on the ship, where he builds golden battleships or whatever with his name on them. It's just I okay, and God knows how much it, how long or how much it's going to cost us to supply our SADs.
1: Aren't battleships gray so that they blend in a little more with the
0: what's
1: sea
0: your
1: and
0: point?
1: With the sky?
0: You don't think a big shiny gold ship would be a problem?
1: I just think
0: not since the British wore big red coats and stood all in a line has there been a plan that's worse.
1: Standing in big red coats against the white snow. No, that's not going to cause attention.
5: Well, everybody walks in a straight line.
1: Yeah, right. Exactly.
0: Oh, the fads. The fads. I mean, really. Okay, 48... Okay, 48 minutes after the hour. Dana Goldberg coming up. This portion of the show brought to you by Bristol Beauty. And, oh, look, Lilac's getting brushed, too. Everyone, I love brushing my hair with my Bristol brush, I'm telling you, right? Stimulates your scalp, promotes growth, distributes natural oils from root to tip.
1: You know what
0: can
1: you
0: even reduce
1: do?
0: Breakage. Yes, sir.
1: You know how Bristol Beauty, you can pop it out?
0: Yes.
1: Well, you could have... one for the dogs.
0: I know.
1: And then one for you. Just go back and forth.
0: I literally, a light bulb just went on above your head.
1: It did.
0: You are an idea man, sir. Uh-huh. Yes. I'm telling you, it is the forever brush. Like Chris just said, a universal brush. Replaceable bristles. 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
6: Wow. 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
0: Oh, okay. You know, the only thing getting me through this time period is the little polar bear cubs with cones on their head and that squirrel. What's his name? The raccoon with the spine.
1: Jimothy,
0: right, yes. 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Uh-huh. 55 minutes after the hour, Dana Goldberg is coming up. Yes, I just mentioned I am the only way I'm getting through this timeline is Jimothy the raccoon and also that little polar bear cub that keeps putting the traffic cone on his head. And his mother keeps annoying her. And then he like rams it up her butt by accident.
5: Is that AI?
0: Pardon me?
5: Is that AI?
0: No. Go check out the polar bear cub. He's playing with it. He's with
1: joy.
0: A traffic cone. Yes, don't take it away from me. Don't.
1: I think it's AI.
0: Let's go to. It is not. It ruins everything. Chris LaVoy.
1: Sam said it first.
0: It is not. It is not. It's everybody's talking about it because he's playing with the cone and it's annoying his mother. And big mothers everywhere can relate. Okay, David in Michigan. The polar bear come with
25: Hello?
0: The traffic
25: Hi,
0: cone.
25: Hi, David.
0: Yes, hi, David. Go ahead.
25: Hey, first of all, say hi to the chat. So here in Michigan, we knew what we were doing as Democratic voters. Mm-hmm. Mr. El-Sayed is actually a Democrat that should always, like, that's what we want in a Democrat
1: right.
25: forever.
1: Yes.
25: Like, like, I don't get the issues. And also, right. He's not DSA. He's a Muslim Democrat. That's what he is.
1: Yeah.
25: And, right. And I can't wait for November.
0: Yeah, exactly, David. And that's what I was saying. It's like he's a fighter. He's talking about affordability. That's our party. We don't care if you're Muslim or Jewish or black or white or a woman or gay. That's the whole point. You knew this was going to happen. Trump unloaded on El Sayed, branding him a communist, because of course he did. Trump is a different C word, in my opinion. Claiming the state's election system was third world and predicting the November election will be rigged, because of course he did.
1: What else is he going to say?
0: He said, Wayne County, Detroit, Michigan, one of the most corrupt voting areas in the U.S. Oh, you know, that's why, because there's a lot of black people. This is very subtle code there. Detroit. It is strictly third world. Miracles happen in Wayne County, including more votes being cast than there are voters by a lot. That's based on absolutely nothing. And has never happened. Right. Okay. The communist, who is not liked in Detroit, is potentially in vote counter trouble. The radical left socialist has a real shot, and don't discount all those fake mail-in ballots that will surprisingly show up at the last moment. Get ready for another rigged election. Wow, that tells me that he thinks El Sayed's going to win. Is he already declaring rigged? Rigged in Michigan. Rigged. Rigged, I tell you. All right. We were talking about, I love him talking smack already to Mike Rogers. Collins. He said Mike's a guy who spent 14 years in Congress with one goal, to figure out how to cash out the day he left. He took corporate check after corporate check before leaving Michigan for Florida. Yep. And he said, so Mike, if you want to be Florida man, go be Florida man. If you want to golf in Florida, golf in Florida. I promise you in November, we're going to send you back to Florida. Let's go. It's on. It's on, man. Dana Goldberg next.
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15: NBC News Radio. I'm Tammy Trujillo. NBC News is projecting Senator Marsha Blackburn will win the Republican primary for Tennessee governor. That story from Scott Carr.
16: The longtime Tennessee lawmaker is projected to beat out Congressman John Rose and State Representative Monty Fritz. All were running to replace term-limited Republican Governor Bill Lee. Meantime, Memphis City Councilwoman Jerry Green is projected to win the Democratic primary for governor. I'm Scott Carr.
15: President Trump signing new executive orders to restrict birthright citizenship and ban birth tourism. Mark Mayfield reports.
17: Speaking from the Oval Office on Thursday, Trump said the 14th Amendment applies to children of slaves. And that notion is long outdated.
26: Wealthy people are building businesses around birthright citizenship. That's not the way it's supposed to work. It's a disgrace. They're buying their way in, and we're not going to let it happen.
17: The order restricts birthright citizenship involving children of foreign diplomatic staff, children of people classified as alien enemies, and children born in U.S. territories. The other order bans citizenship to children born of mothers who entered the U.S. for the sole purpose of having a child here. Both orders will no doubt be challenged after the Supreme Court already struck down Trump's attempt to end automatic birthright citizenship to children of non-citizens. I'm Mark Mayfield.
15: The man suspected of starting one of the major wildfires currently scorching Spokane, Washington, was in court Thursday. During the arraignment, bond for Aaron Farinacci was set at $2 million. He was arrested by a SWAT team earlier in the week after a witness saw him acting suspiciously near where the Old Trails fire started on Saturday. According to court documents, he allegedly told prosecutors he'd started 25 other fires in the region since last July. There's a new outbreak the CDC is tracking. 23 states are now reporting cases of a fungal infection that has drug-resistant strains. Candida auris is a drug-resistant type of yeast that causes bloodstream, wound, and ear infections. 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
21: Had you read the Epstein files? 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
39: Nobody likes Congress.
0: Nobody. I mean, it's not, well, 13% of the American people like Congress. But the rest of us don't like Congress. And to give you an idea of just how much we don't like Congress, there's a polling group that put Congress up against things that normally we don't like lice. Nobody likes lice, except when you compare it to Congress. We love lice. Colonoscopies. That's right. Compared to Congress, we love colonoscopies.
1: Louis Black.
4: Yep.
1: Still remembering the day that Kathleen Madigan brought him as her plus one in studio without telling us.
4: Yeah.
1: And then some MAGA caller thought, I think I'll call him while Louis Black is there.
4: Yeah.
1: And that guy is
4: bad
1: still
4: choice.
1: Missing a
4: yeah.
1: hole. Okay.
4: Yeah.
1: Speaking of colonoscopies. Mm-hmm. Christopher, speaking of Congress, who said... Mike Rogers is a guy who, believe it or not, went back to Florida so he could lick every single boot Donald Trump owns to beg for his endorsement. I'm so sorry, but if you want a senator who will lick some boots, fine, go vote for Mike Rogers. But if you want a guy who will stand up to President Trump, you have your option right here.
4: Anita Bryant.
1: No. Oh, that was a horrible guess. No, future Senator El Sayed from the great state of Michigan. Okay, let's talk to our...
5: Raised by a wild pack of Jews, here's Dana Goldberg.
6: Goldberg's here.
5: Ha, ha, ha. For the top five funniest lesbians in America.

0: you?
1: Hi, how are you?
2: Welcome back.
0: We missed you.
1: I was traveling to countries that don't have fascism, like Scandinavian countries. Stockholm and Copenhagen.
0: Oh, Scandinavian places. I saw you. Yeah. Fantastic pictures.
1: I had a lovely trip with Olivia Travel. It's a work trip. Everyone thinks that I'm just gallivanting on vacation. No. It's actually exhausting.
0: It's paid.
1: And then I need to rest.
0: It's paid gallivanting, which is the, the best kind.
2: Yes.
0: By the way, you posted Susan Collins did not grow a spine. Stop giving her credit for the bare minimum. Mm-hmm. I am wearing this shirt. I'm not buying your stupid book in honor of Tom Tillis, who I saw on TV. They're all cowards. Speaking of the, you know, El Sayed quote about bootlickers, they're all Donald Trump bootlickers. They're all cowards in some way.
1: Absolutely. I mean, and I'm really disappointed with, like, some of the left-stream media that is like, Susan Collins is, you know, sticking it to Donald. No, she's not. It's theatrics. They know exactly how many votes they can lose.
0: Yes.
1: They want her to keep her seat. That's what this is all about.
0: They do it every time. When they have enough votes, they go, like, I'm so independent. I'm still concerned, though. thanks. Been working on
1: that. That was pretty good.
2: Yeah.
0: But, yeah, I saw, you know, Tom Tillis wrote a book, I guess, about, like, you know, Republican cowards and sycophants. I'm like, you're
2: He's one of them.
0: Like, oh, please. You know,
1: give me a break.
0: Yeah. So, anyway.
1: Coaches can write books, too, Stephanie.
0: What's that?
1: Coaches are allowed to write books, too, Stephanie.
0: Coaches?
1: Football coaches. Wasn't Tom Tillis the football coach?
2: No, that's Tommy
0: you're
2: Tuberville.
0: Thinking of Tommy Tuberville.
1: Oh, Tuberville.
0: Yes.
1: See, no, that's what I get for flopping a joke. You like, I'm sorry,
0: I
1: was
0: like, huh? What now?
1: You're like, they can, but what does that have to do with what we're talking about, Goldberg?
0: Hey, since you brought up coaches, how about that coach that wore the Trans Girls Belong t-shirt?
1: He's fantastic.
0: I stepped in a WNBA
2: show. Oh, she sure did.
0: Because of my basic shallowness. I told you last week, I don't watch the WNBA. I've never been to a game. So I was like, oh, wow, that's Sophie Cunningham's hot.
2: Not knowing a thing about
0: Not knowing. And then this whole controversy has erupted, and she's obviously transphobic. And good for the other, you know, coaches.
1: Cheryl Reeves. The coach's name
0: speaking
1: is Cheryl
0: out.
1: Reeves. Yeah.
0: Well, not just
1: fantastic.
0: Her, but other, you know,
1: I think what really bothers me, and I wish that this wasn't even a platform, I wish we didn't give it oxygen, and now everyone's talking about Sophie Cunningham and her comments instead of the sport, and the sport has gained so much traction over the years. Like, I really hope we can, and I'm not saying they don't have a stance, because, you know, if someone came out pro-trans, I would be like, yay, good for you, but, you know, she knows what she's doing, and everyone's like, oh, she didn't know what she was saying. She doubled down on her social media.
0: Yeah.
1: She was the ring girl for Dana White for UFC. Like, she can own that lane. Let her own that lane, but stop giving her so much credit and focus on that, because you're just making her famous.
0: Yeah, well, I knew when we played Caroline Leavitt applauding her, I was like, oh man.
1: Oh, exactly.
0: I mean,
1: hey, listen, she's going to need a job after basketball, and a lot of people think this is her grift. She's she wants to find a position and make some money, and if she's going to be their next sweetheart, she's going to start looking at now.
0: Well, she made a point of going, I'm not MAGA Barbie. That's been the thing she got, you know, the label. But she said, oh, I'm middle of the road. Dana, there's no way to be middle of the road right now. I mean, there just isn't. We are in.
1: And listen, in your defense, Steffi, before the comments, I also thought, regardless of the way she looks, she's very funny. And I acknowledge that.
0: Right.
1: She's very funny on the court. And so I was a fan of that. And then I saw the comments and I did a little deep dive. And I was like, oh, no.
0: I just, you know, how like your Instagram, I just saw clips and I thought, oh, she and Caitlin Clark, they're, you know, love the girl power, good friends. They're a great basketball player. I mean, I don't know. I didn't pay attention. But I think what I was saying, why do you have to open your pie hole in the first place? There isn't one trans athlete in the WNBA.
1: The point.
0: And I asked yesterday, Dana, the whole her saying protecting girls in the locker room, has there ever been one? Has there been one incident of a girl being attacked by a trans girl in the locker room? Like, I don't
1: Not
0: even know,
1: I
0: what
1: know.
0: We're talking about.
1: Like, it also bothers me that these college athletes, all of a sudden, you're like, protect girls from, you know, biological men, but they're not speaking up against these abusive coaches. They're not talking about the, you know, the financial disparities within women's sports. They're not talking about any of these other things that are actual threats to women in sport, and then you're going to open your mouth about a subject and it's this one?
0: Yeah.
1: Come on.
0: Yeah. Yeah. No, it's so funny. I can't remember the other coach, not the one that wore the t-shirt, but made a lot of the points that you've made on the show about, you know, sports is supposed to be for everybody and it's supposed to be inclusive and it's just...
2: It's supposed to be fun.
0: It's just such a non-issue that but you're right. It's just unfortunate that now, like, you know, there's all these incidents around it on the WNBA, the people that wore the... anti-trans shirts, and then the coach said something to them, and then she got suspended. And I'm like, you're right. Like, why this issue?
1: And then you've got the paid protesters outside, and you've got Riley Gaines showing up to these games with her T-shirts. It's just a grift. You've got people that are like, oh, Sophie Cunningham. You didn't even know who she was before she made those comments. So technically, you're not a fan of hers. You're a fan of her bigotry, and that's embarrassing.
0: Yeah, yeah. Well, she's totally off my future wife list, which, I can only imagine that, 29-year-old straight woman MAGA is probably devastated that this left-wing political nerd is done with her.
1: Not climbing that tree anymore?
0: Yeah.
2: Oh,
0: over it.
2: So disappointed.
3: Disappointed!
0: Okay. Oh gosh, Todd Blanche. How soon is that bus going to hit Jeanine Pirro, do we think? So this is Todd Blanche being asked about Jeanine Pirro. Here we go. There we go.
4: What message does it send, though, if President Trump fires a U.S. attorney because she determined there was not sufficient evidence to charge four people with a crime?
5: Fire her?
4: What message would it send us if
5: hypothetically, if the president chose to fire a United States attorney, it turns out he's allowed to do that because he's the president of the United States.
0: Yeah, did you see my Judge Jeanine skits?
1: Oh, yes, I did. I saw the outtakes. I saw a lot of them. I'm grateful you are not injured when you film these things.
0: I am slightly injured. Thank you. My friend John, he has an entire bar at home. He has a whole wall of liquor. So we have, he has already texted me, said I have your next set for when she gets fired, her clearing out her office. So I'm prepared for... This whole story, it's just so ridiculous. I feel like we get dumber talking about everything that happens in this Trump administration.
1: In this
0: right?
1: timeline? Yeah, we absolutely do. I mean, I also... Have we talked about the wig on his head from Keith?
0: Oh, my God, I love you, Dana Goldberg. Crystal Boyd remains the king of always wrong.
1: There's no way that's his hair.
0: Thank you.
6: It's no different.
0: Oh, Dana Goldberg has chimed in on Wiggate, and she is correct. Dana Goldberg is always right.
1: Chris, listen. He's been doing his hair in this little bird nest for so long the same way. You really think all of a sudden he got, I mean, maybe he got hair implants and overnight, but it looks so much thicker and luscious. And
0: Dana, come on. I'm telling you, it was that was the video footage that was everywhere of him getting off the plane and the wind, and it's the next day. You're like, oh my God, are you kidding me? It's literally horizontal, right?
1: I mean, yes, and listen, I know people could look at a picture of me like I am on the radio right now and then look at a picture of me with my hair down and go, I didn't know your hair looked like that. That is one thing, but to actually just all of a sudden come up with a luscious, thick head of hair, I don't believe it. I'm sorry.
0: I agree. Okay. Yay. I knew everything would be all right when Dana Goldberg... See, it says in the jingle, when Dana Goldberg's here, everything's better. It just is. Okay.
2: She's telling me I'm stealing her joy by saying it.
0: He did. Oh, my God. I was reading all my favorite internet jokes about his new wig, and Chris is like... Right? Just a total blocking buzzkill right out of the chute this morning.
1: I mean, listen, Chris, I've never seen his hair look so good in the last 10 years. So maybe it's the lighting.
0: Can you also confirm that polar bear cub with the cone on his head is real?
1: Okay, I don't know what you're talking about.
0: Okay.
2: She has a tendency to some AI videos.
0: He tries to steal all my joy by telling me everything that gives me pleasure is AI. And there is a polar bear cub that keeps putting a trash cone on his head.
1: I mean, not everything that gives her pleasure, am I right? Unless that's the brand. Ba-dum, boom, choo.
0: All right, Karen, everyone's queuing up to talk to Dana. So happy she's back. Karen in San Fran. Hi, Karen.
7: We're the first to get eaten by the donors.
8: Hi. Thanks for taking my call. I wonder if you or Dana knows that what's common between the Odyssey, the new Spider-Man movie, and the new Gillian Anderson movie.
2: Oh, okay.
0: What?
8: They all have transgender actors in the cast.
0: Oh, okay.
8: There's Jack Caven. Jack Caven plays Elliot Page is in Odyssey, of course. Yeah. He was on Fallon last night.
1: Yeah, he did that part.
8: Jack Caven plays the killer in Camp Miasma with Gillian Anderson and Hannah Einbinder, Spike's sister. And there's a new kid in the Spider-Man movies, like the second trans person in the Spidey series.
0: Oh, my God. It's almost like they're real humans. Like full.
1: It's so nice for having more representation.
0: Wow.
1: That's awesome.
0: Yeah, like they're trans people are humans as well. Okay.
1: Yeah.
0: Oh, my God. Did you see Trump going off again? Just like I kind of like the desperation about the midterms, Dana. He literally, that's all they've got. He's just, you know, calling El Sayed a communist, and then he's like, and they're just going to have the transgender for all and the men and women sports, and they're just going to overturn it all. And I'm like, is that it? Is that it? Because it cost $11 billion to fill my tank yesterday.
1: I promise you, between now and the midterms, all you're going to hear is transgender and sports and communism. Trans girls in sports and communism. That's going to be their lions and tigers and bears, oh my. Let's keep going.
0: Mm-hmm. Yeah. What does transgender for everybody mean? Because that sounds fun to me.
1: It sounds very fun to me. I mean, like all the trans people I know.
2: It's like a taco truck on every corner.
1: All kinds of jealousy of all kinds of stuff.
0: Yeah, why did they think that was bad to have a taco truck on every corner? Who doesn't love tacos? It's delicious.
1: That was Les for all. That was Les for all.
0: Maybe we could have trans taco trucks on every corner. That would be fantastic. I don't know. I'm tired. Okay. Hey, did you know we're almost out of Thad Mythals? Did you know that?
1: No, I did not.
0: Yes, and we are particularly concerned. Should we be attacked by Ibiza or Barcelona? Chris and I are. All right.
2: That joke only goes so far, I think.
0: It's true.
2: Yeah.
0: It's a little worn out.
2: Uh-huh.
0: I'm sore. Okay. 19 minutes. Oh, Dana, you haven't missed much. Mommy needs a nap. No. 19 minutes after the hour. 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
2: Yep.
0: Speaking of women's sports, what goes in my sports bottle every bike ride?
2: Native Path Hydrate.
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0: Hey, did you hear that? Listen very carefully. That's right. 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Well, if you are a homeowner in America, you need to listen to this. The FBI has been warning about a type of real estate fraud on the rise called title theft, and your equity is the target. I've been a victim of identity theft, but you need to be aware of this as well. Title theft, here's how it works. 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
10: Yeah, my Wonder Woman bracelet. Okay, it is...
11: Your satin tights? You need to come down here in satin tights.
10: Let me go find some.
11: Okay.
10: It is the Stephanie Miller Show. Dana Goldberg's here, so everything's automatically better. Have you noticed how Trump's new wig looks like someone said an 80s teen, you know,
11: bully.
10: Right. Dana, you're muted.
11: We can't hear you?
10: Yeah.
12: I think it's a wig. I think there might be some extensions out of it.
10: Oh, it could be.
12: Hair.
10: Okay. Yeah, is it a weave? It's unbelievable, whatever it is. Yeah. Okay. But anyway, speaking of bullies, have you noticed the entire party is bullies? Just bullies, name callers.
11: It's like Billy Zabka.
10: This is the headline. J.D. Vance goes mean girl on Washington Post columnist, you're fat. Did you have a Roman Gomez flashback?
11: Totally.
10: That's his childhood bully that called him fat.
12: I'm sorry, J.D. Vance is telling someone that she's fat?
10: Yes.
11: He's actually...
12: Oh, I'm not saying he is right now.
11: Yeah, he's on Ozempic or something.
12: He's had his moments.
11: Yes.
12: He's also, I don't know what I'm allowed to say, even if it's Yedis show. He's just not a good man.
11: No.
10: Oh, were you going to say some version of couch? Because I was.
12: No, I was going to say some version of a genital, men's genital.
11: Yeah. He has been shaped like a snowman at times.
10: Okay, so this was a turning point something, I don't know. Turning Point spokesman said, one of our TPUSA college students gave me his take on affordability. A burrito shouldn't cost $20. Yeah, a lot of this is a hangover from COVID and Biden-era inflation.
12: Oh, my God.
10: But the lived experience is the same. It just feels like basic things cost too much. So Washington Post columnist Mark Thiessen said, cry me a river. The burritos in the college cafeteria are included in your meal plan. J.D. Vance said, I'm surprised to hear Mark say this. If you've ever met him in person, it's quite obvious he's never missed a burrito. Someone said, we are truly governed by mean girls. Vance's post has gone viral.
11: That's kind of funny.
10: It's just been... Didn't there used to be a different standard? Will we ever get back to that, Dana?
12: I don't know. I

0: hope we'll get back to that at some point, the decorum that we thought existed in this country that is completely gone. I don't know. I don't know if we've shifted this country so far that people just feel like they can say anything they want, and it's coming from the highest seats in power.
1: Yeah.
0: And there's no consequences when you see the president and the vice president bullying people. You're like, I can do that. They're getting away with it.
1: And Chris and I were saying, it's also like the official White House spokespeople, the statements they make are just like, oh my God. What's his name?
2: Stephen Chung.
1: Several of the original Odd Jobs actors.
3: Yeah.
1: Stephen Chung. I mean, Stephen Chung and Stephen Miller have the gall to talk about how other people look. It's just Stephen Miller talking about how liberals don't look normal. I'm like, you look like you. Who said that? Oh, Rude Pundit said he looks like Nosferatu, the blobfish. Like, you look like you sleep in a coffin, Stephen Miller. Like,
0: yeah.
1: But it just, they literally have put us all back in eighth grade.
0: Right? Well, listen, when that baby grows up, Stephen Miller's baby, and it looks exactly like Elon Musk, everyone's going to know exactly what happened there.
1: Yeah, I think that's, like we were just saying, it's like, make America decent again. I don't know what your take is on how or when, if we ever, it's so interesting seeing Obama, it was his 65th birthday a couple days ago, but they're like, oh my God, it wasn't that long ago we had him, Biden, and class and decency in the White House, right?
0: Yeah, and you know, we had 4 years. What's hard is you want to say we had 4 years of decency with Biden in the White House, but the Trump group and groupies were still so loud that was still taking over everything.
1: They weren't decent. Yeah.
0: Yeah.
1: 29 minutes after the hour. More Dana Goldberg.
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5: This is WCPT telling you how you can shop blue. As the Donald Trump administration forces ICE to go out grabbing innocent civilians off the streets, it's just kind of ironic how MAGA and even ICE themselves enjoy eating in Mexican restaurants. So let's look at some of the biggest Mexican restaurant chains that support the Democratic Party. Del Taco and Taco Cabana. Now, Del Taco and Taco Cabana are both owned by Yadav Enterprises. The company itself does not donate to politics. However, their founder and CEO, Anil Yadav, only donates to Democrats. Taco Bueno. Taco Bueno is owned by Sun Holdings. Sun Holdings as a company does not give to politics, but their CEO does, and he's kind of varies. He's donated to Hillary Clinton, and he's also donated to Marco Rubio. However, he has never donated a single cent to Donald Trump. So, MAGA, since you have a problem with undocumented immigrants but love eating their food, I have a solution. How about you go order a taco salad from Trump Tower? Don't worry. It's as authentic as your president's tan. This has been WCPT telling you how you can shop blue.
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12: You might recall that during the 2024 campaign, Donald Trump made use of one very specific word to promise that he would bring prices down.
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1: 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Dana Goldberg's here. 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
0: The Funny Fest is back, everyone. 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
14: Yay!
1: You know what I'm going to ask. Is my girlfriend Barbara Goldberg going to be there?
0: Oh, of course she's going to be there.
1: Dana's mom is going to be there. She's the cuddliest thing in the world.
0: She's wonderful. I miss her.
1: Yeah. Well, you know, I've never asked you this, but just because it's a LGBTQ show, I just was curious, because your mom is seriously like the sweetest lady in the world.
0: Yeah.
1: What is your coming out story? I'm just sort of curious in terms of what it... Because your mom seems like she was... would be the person that was supportive.
0: Oh, my God. Yeah. So in high school, I had a crush on one of the softball players at the university.
1: What? A lesbian softball player?
0: I was going into the bars underage, and I really liked this player, and I guess I was at the point where I wanted to introduce to my mom, so she was getting ready for work, and I said, Mom, can I talk to you? And she was like, just follow me. I got to get ready for work, so if you just walk with me. And I was like, okay. I said, you know, I really like somebody, and I want to bring them home to meet you. And she was like, wonderful. And I looked at her. I said, Mom, it's a girl. And she stopped and she said, okay. And I said, I want to be able to bring them home. And she goes, Dana, what did you think I was going to do? Look at her and go, you're a woman. And I said, Mom, she goes, no, seriously, I have to get ready for work. I love you. I don't care who you sleep with. Just be careful. And then that was it.
1: Yeah. Wow. Aw. Yay.
0: And then she's my Barbara Goldberg. She's my biggest fan in the world.
1: Yeah. Oh, she really is. Oh, my God. The love. It's like there's hearts and unicorn farts like shooting out of her whenever she looks at Dana.
0: I'm grateful.
1: Yeah.
0: I'm grateful.
1: No, it's just because the work you do is so important. And I was thinking, you know, as you know, my mom was a Republican, Trump voting, Fox News watching. But, you know, even that, I've always said, like, I think I was so afraid that they were going to judge me that I judged them. I didn't come out to them for years. And then when I did, I was like, Mom just... like I was crying, and she said, "Oh, honey, why didn't you tell me?" You know, yeah. And I thought, like, that's the kind of, that's why I think we've moved gay rights forward so quickly, is because everybody loves somebody that you know,
0: and they know, and there's a large portion of the population, and it's getting more and more. 30% of this LGBT of this youth, you know, identifies somewhere on the LGBTQ spectrum. 30%.
1: Yeah. Let me be very clear. She didn't like anything else I did, but the
0: I
1: gay
0: understand
1: thing,
0: that.
1: The gay
0: didn't
1: thing,
0: like anyone
1: care.
0: You dated.
1: Yeah.
0: Didn't,
1: yeah.
0: Yeah.
1: Yeah.
0: Yeah. It's basically like I'm fine with that about you.
1: My politics.
0: You don't practice it. Yeah. Yeah. Absolutely.
1: My politics. Oh dear. Oh dear, Steffi. How did you get so,
0: hey,
1: there's so radical?
0: There's a hierarchy of sins within families. You being a liberal was way worse than you being
1: yes, exactly.
0: a lesbian.
1: Yes. Exactly. I could tell. It was. I called it the Reagan meter. Like when I would mention Ron Reagan Jr., she was like, "Oh." And then when I mentioned Michael, she's like, "Oh, I like him."
14: Yeah.
1: Okay. So, all right. We were talking about J.D. Vance being a mean girl, calling someone fat. I was waiting to ask Olivia Troy. We're trying to get her back on. But DHS Secretary Mark Wayne, Ricky Bobby, Colby Carrington Mullen. It's facing a revolt from within the administration. And someone said it takes a lot to unite this administration around a cohesive point of view, said an unnamed senior administration official. Mullen deserves credit where credit is due. Everyone agrees he sucks donkey butt.
14: I love that someone in the White House said he sucks donkey butt.
1: This is what I mean. We're constantly in eighth grade. We can't get out of eighth grade. It's just, and they're mean to each other, right?
0: I know. And you know what's hard? And I know, God, I'm going to sound like devil's advocate and a hypocrite right now, but like, we applauded Gavin Newsom's, you know, communications team and that incredible young Latina girl who came back and was responding to everyone. If you saw those, even though he's responding to comments in a vacuum, they could be a little mean girlish too.
1: They're funny, though. It was when Trump was out here trying to raise money, and he was stumbling around in Gavin Newsom's office.
0: They just
1: wrote, "Night-night, Grandpa."
0: He was, Yeah, and that's, to me, that's not bullying. I mean, the guy's sleeping on the job.
1: Yes.
0: He's also a grandpa.
1: Yeah.
0: So there's things that are true, and there's things that are bullies. The Republicans are usually bullies, and the Democrats usually point out something that's very true about someone that just happens to be really funny, sometimes mean.
1: There you go. So, by the way, speaking of fight, big bag of rats, so I've been quoting Tucker Carlson, right? Approvingly.
14: Well,
1: and you're like, "Don't hug that cactus."
14: Don't hug him too tight, please.
1: So the White House has officially responded to Marjorie Taylor Greene and her too, and Tucker Carlson teaming up to start a new political party. Yes, go! Oh, you absolutely must do it.
0: Absolutely.
1: You've got all your life to live. You've got all your love to give. You'll survive. Go. Be free.
0: Yeah.
1: They branded the two ex-MAGA fans as to whiny turncoats. That's funny, Trump calling someone else whiny, because that's funny. Okay. For plotting their America First party, the response comes 4 days after Green posted a picture of herself, Carlson, Kent, and Massey sitting at a wooden table. Eating chocolate chip cookies and milk. I don't really know what that was about, but we said no more foreign wars, and we meant it, and supported Donald Trump because he made that promise, but he's betrayed us all. All our commitment is to America First for all Americans, right, left, and center. The movement has begun. Go, go, go! Be free! Born free as the wind. Oh, I so encourage a third party for the MAGA people. Don't you?
0: I do. I'm fully supportive. Where can I donate?
1: How might I help? How might we help you?
0: I have $10 burning a hole in my pocket.
1: Rob's in North Carolina. You're on with Dana.
15: Hey, good morning. It's workshopped this joke for a little bit, so I need your help from the Stephanie Miller players. I'm going to ask the question. You guys say no. Hey, did y'all catch Trump's new wig?
0: No.
14: No.
1: No.
15: Well, someone did. Looks like they caught Jimothy, bleached him, and glued him to Trump's head. Thank you very much.
1: Thank you very much. All right. See, he got my other favorite thing, Jimothy, in there. Yeah. Had he gotten the polar bear cub with the traffic cone, make my day. Okay.
14: He's the color of a traffic cone.
1: Okay. David Hearn files motion to permanently block reflecting pool charges as Trump rants about the case. I'm telling you, Dana, we are getting contact dumb from having to continue to talk about this. It's because, you know, when Todd Blanche gets, he'll go after him again, right? This is what you have to do.
0: I would hope at that point it would get thrown out immediately. I mean, Judge Jeanine Pierre.
1: Judge Jeanine, and then, like, of Gin and Justice.
0: Everyone, everyone else that like is involved in this that were like, no, here's all the receipts that it was actually a botched job. I mean, I don't understand how you couldn't just put that evidence back in now that they have it. It just, yeah. This is ridiculous.
1: But it just, that was like peak delusion the day after when he was, you know, going after Pirro and like doing a mime of the box cutter. I was like, oh my God. Like, this is what happens when you hit the light of a courtroom where you need facts and evidence. But
0: this is also what happens when you plant things into someone's head with dementia. They think that's reality.
1: Yeah.
0: And so they regurgitate it as such. And now he truly believes, I believe he truly believes that the reflecting pool was vandalized by a canoeist. I truly believe he thinks that.
1: That it's interesting you say that because I've asked that before. Is I can't tell anymore what is his lifelong lying and what's delusion and what's dementia. I can't tell.
0: Absolutely. I think he used to know when he's lying. I think now he's like, wait, no, this is the only thing I can find in my head associated with the story. I'm going to keep saying it over and over and over.
1: Yeah. Yeah, so John Fetterman says he will vote against Todd Blanche's nomination.
0: Give me a break.
1: Also,
0: by the way, the IRS case was your line, not the fact that they completely disrespected victims of Jeffrey Epstein, that they botched the Epstein files. The IRS and the slush fund is your line.
1: Right.
0: I mean, come on.
1: What? Speaking of your home state of New Mexico, what do you make of that? They're suing, you know, because they're stopping the investigation into the Zorro Ranch Epstein stuff out there.
0: I mean, the fact that they're even stopping the investigation should tell everyone that there's something to hide.
1: Of course.
0: Stansberry is incredible. She seems to be continuing on with this. I hope they win the case. I don't know what's going to happen, but I'm glad that someone is continuing to research. My fear is I don't know if they have stopped the guy who bought the ranch from building this Christian summer camp or whatever it's called that he's building. Like, are they continuing to excavate the land, you know, without anyone being there to investigate? Because if that's the case, they're going to probably find bodies and then just be like, nothing to see here.
1: Yeah.
0: Like, I want to know if everything has stopped or just the investigation has stopped.
1: Yeah. All these maggots that love Sophie Cunningham now on the transphobia just feel like, shut up and dribble, right? Because this is the party that doesn't care about all the girls in the Epstein files, right? You know, protecting girls. This has just become such a ridiculous, hypocritical party, right?
0: Yeah. No, it is. And, you know, I think that there are people... I don't know if Sophie would have come forward on her own and answered that question if someone hadn't, you know, pitched it up. I have no idea.
1: Yeah.
0: But now she's trying to walk it back.
1: Yeah.
0: It's just really unfortunate. There's so many bad actors out there right now and paid protesters. And I know they're like, they think we're the ones getting paid to protest. No, there are actually committees out there getting people out to these WNBA games to cause problems.
1: Yeah. That's ridiculous, and that's not helping women's sports.
0: No, not when you've got a WNBA All-Star game that got more fans than the men's what are they called? And they are calling it the MNBA, which makes me laugh. So we've got the NBA and the MNBA, because apparently men play basketball, too. Women's All-Star game had more attendees. It made more money. Like, there are things shifting in the wind. And so part of me feels like they're trying to sabotage this. The other side's trying to sabotage this because what this means is women, again, moving forward in society.
1: Yeah, absolutely. Katie in Chicago wants to talk. Dana, it's for you. Hi, Katie.
16: Hi, Katie. Hi, Dana. Hi. So it's my birthday. I'm 48 today.
0: Yay! Happy birthday.
14: Happy birthday.
16: My parents will not be calling me because they're MAGA and we have a rift. But I have to say, Dana, I want to wish you the best of luck in, brace yourselves, Gen Xers, Albuquerque.
0: Thank you very much.
16: Bugs Bunny, come on.
14: Yeah, Albuquerque.
1: Oh, God, we got it. Albuquerque. Okay, she just wanted to do that. Albuquerque. Okay.
0: I love it. I should have taken a left at Albuquerque.
1: Yeah. Listen, I wanted to say Thuffer and Thuckatash were out of fads again, but I didn't.
14: Nope.
1: Okay, am I done with that now?
14: Yeah.
1: Okay. Okay, Barcelona's on the march. Hurry, get some more sand. 46 minutes after the hour. Don't help me, Dana. It's okay. This portion
14: No, she wasn't going to anyway.
0: You're on your own.
14: Yeah.
1: This portion of the show brought to you by Home Title Lock. Oh, my God, homeowners. No, I didn't say homos. I said homeowners.
14: Uh-huh.
1: Homeowners.
14: Or homeowners.
1: Yes, you too.
14: Yeah.
1: We can own houses now, too. You know that?
14: Wow.
1: Yeah. Okay. Here's what happens.
14: Thanks, Obama.
1: Title theft. It's a thing. Your equity is the target. 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
1: 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And don't forget, it's Stephanie at checkout. Type that in. Okay. Dana, while we're playing $11 billion for gas and groceries, etc., they spent all morning voting on whether to prosecute Dr. Fauci, lifelong public servant, for lying to Congress. Okay.
14: Contempt of Congress.
0: The one that all of the Republicans complimented and gave thanks to during
1: yes.
0: the pandemic, and now they're coming after him.
1: Yeah.
0: Oh, that same
1: guy.
0: Dr. Fauci.
1: Yeah.
0: Okay, great.
1: And by the way, Dana, I said as someone that lost my loved one to AIDS, like, you know, this guy is a hero and has been a hero and has saved millions of lives for through so many presidential administrations. It's just a disgrace what they're doing to him. But I just thought, again, there should be one standard. Chris and I talk about this all the time. Like, there appears to be no penalty for, because almost everyone from the Trump administration has lied to Congress. Dr.
0: Yeah.
1: Fauci did not. Right?
0: Nope.
1: So two House Democrats have referred Energy Secretary Chris Wright to the Justice Department for potential prosecution, accusing him of lying to Congress about whether green grants were canceled for partisan reasons. We can go through the whole list of people that have outright lied. But
0: yeah.
1: This is the problem.
0: I mean,
1: refer them to the DOJ. And the DOJ,
0: yeah.
1: Todd Glenn.
14: DOJ is going to do absolutely nothing. Yeah.
1: But, yeah. You know, this is why the midterms are so important. If you want subpoena power and actual stuff to be able to be done, because otherwise we just sit here every day and go, oh, okay, money laundering. Well, okay, and hardly anyone's even covering that.
0: I mean, it's wild. The President of the United States had 300 bank accounts. First of all, why does anyone have 300 bank accounts in one bank, much less all of the banks? And they had, with 300 accounts closed, is that number right?
1: Yeah. Yes. Over three. Yeah. Who among us hasn't had
0: wild.
1: Hundreds of bank accounts closed for money laundering, Dana? Don't be judgmental.
0: My apologies.
1: Okay.
0: You know.
1: Okay.
0: Stones, glass house.
1: All right. Also, have I mentioned our candidates are fantastic and theirs are horrible? At least another one down. Another one bites the dust, though. Representative Chuck Edwards, one of our callers called about this, Republican of North Carolina, said he is dropping his bid for re-election.
14: Good.
1: Days after the House Ethics Committee recommended censure over sexual harassment allegations.
14: He did the right thing.
1: Because, of course. Oh, of course, after much prayer and reflection. There's always prayer and reflection after you sexually harass someone. I've decided to withdraw from my reelection campaign. The ethics panel found he engaged in persistent, unprofessional, inappropriate conduct toward two young female staffers. He has called the allegations horse.
14: That's Christian.
1: I forgot? He defeated noted cousin humper Madison Cawthorn.
14: Madison Cawthorn?
1: Yeah. Yes.
0: I'm sure those prayers were, dear God, please don't let me get arrested for sexually harassing my staffers.
1: Exactly.
14: Madison Cawthorn's cousin was saying, oh, dear God, please don't let him hump my face anymore.
1: We should point out, he is a male cousin face humper,
14: right.
1: If you're going to be specific about the type of humping and the genders involved.
14: And it was on camera.
0: Am I the only one trying to figure out how, like, physically this is happening? Or is
14: with his...
1: Well,
14: he is,
1: I was impressed.
14: He's in a wheelchair, so yes, it is, you know, there is some...
1: It was like the Special Olympics of face humping.
14: Oh,
1: I don't know.
0: Is there a video?
1: What? Well, I don't know if there's
0: well, I'm asking
1: an
0: Chris,
1: actual
0: he seems
1: event.
0: To...
14: Yeah, there is a video. Yeah.
1: Yeah. Is there an event?
0: I knew Christopher would know.
14: Oh, yeah. Of course. But, yeah.
1: No, I mean, no, but you're right. Good for him for that part.
14: But
1: That's acrobatic. Well, I mean, even listen,
14: that's a lot of upper body strength.
1: Yeah, even the Russian judge gave him a 10.
0: I really hate that he's such a piece of garbage because he's adorable and he likes orgies and he likes putting on women's bras and he seems like a lot of fun. It's just really too bad he's a piece of garbage.
1: Yeah.
14: And he's actually running for Congress again.
1: Like, back to our point about Sophie Cunningham. I don't know. She just seemed fun and hot. And it's like, oh, no. Okay. my taste in women continues to be suspect. Okay. Mike Johnson refused to speak out. This is how the parties are not the same. On embattled House Representative Max Miller, also a piece of blah, blah, blah. He said, I haven't spoken to Max in a few days. I've been traveling nonstop. I haven't. So it's another thing he hasn't seen anything about. He said, we don't take disciplinary action against members for allegations. Well, of course, they all demanded Graham Plattner step down immediately. But it's always like, we have to allow this process to play out. Right? I mean, it's just such a double standard, Dana. It makes me sick.
0: Yeah, I am tired of all of it. We've seen this time and time again, though, the double standard with the sexual assault allegations between the parties. Yep. It's not going to change. No. I mean, we've got a adjudicated rapist in the White House as president of the United States. So there you have it. Yep. If that's your line and you're not actually going above it, what are we even doing?
1: Yeah. What we are doing is following DG Comedy on all the socials and
0: you
1: going to Albuquerque.
0: Me.
1: On what date are we going? DanaGoldberg.com.
0: October 9th. 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October 9th. It's going to help benefit Equality New Mexico. I love you all.
1: I love you.
14: You too,
1: we
14: Dana.
1: Love you, Dana Goldberg.
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24: NBC News Radio, I'm Tammy Trujillo. NBC News is projecting Senator Marsha Blackburn will win the Republican primary for Tennessee governor. That story from Scott Carr.
25: The longtime Tennessee lawmaker is projected to beat out Congressman John Rose and State Representative Monty Fritz. All were running to replace term-limited Republican Governor Bill Lee. Meantime, Memphis City Councilwoman Jerry Green is projected to win the Democratic primary for governor. I'm Scott Carr.
24: President Trump signing new executive orders to restrict birthright citizenship and ban birth tourism. Mark Mayfield reports.
26: Speaking from the Oval Office on Thursday, Trump said the 14th Amendment applies to children of slaves. And that notion is long outdated.
27: Wealthy people are building businesses around birthright citizenship. That's not the way it's supposed to work. It's a disgrace. They're buying their way in, and we're not going to let it happen.
26: The order restricts birthright citizenship involving children of foreign diplomatic staff, children of people classified as alien enemies, and children born in U.S. territories. The other order bans citizenship to children born of mothers who entered the U.S. for the sole purpose of having a child here. Both orders will no doubt be challenged after the Supreme Court already struck down Trump's attempt to end automatic birthright citizenship to children of non-citizens. I'm Mark Mayfield.
24: The man suspected of starting one of the major wildfires currently scorching Spokane, Washington, was in court Thursday. During the arraignment, bond for Aaron Farinacci was set at $2 million. He was arrested by a SWAT team earlier in the week after a witness saw him acting suspiciously near where the Old Trails fire started on Saturday. According to court documents, he allegedly told prosecutors he'd started 25 other fires in the region since last July. There's a new outbreak the CDC is tracking. 23 states are now reporting cases of a fungal infection that has drug-resistant strains. Candida auris is a drug-resistant type of yeast that causes bloodstream, wound, and ear infections. 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
32: Hey, top of the Thursday to you. They're not voting for Karl Marx. They're voting for M. Reyes. Let's talk about Abdul El-Sayed and the upcoming primary in Wisconsin, etc. Also, why are Trump's sons cashing in at the Pentagon? And what can be done about it? And a crazy alert, J.D. Vance blames El-Sayed's win on self-hating white liberals. By the way, I just had to pause in midstream here and tell you. This morning, I believe it was this morning, it might have been last night. I'm pretty sure it was this morning. Louise and I were watching TV, and Trump was like someplace out west giving a speech. And they did a close-up of him, and she's like, oh my God, he's wearing a wig. Have you seen this in the last 24 hours? Trump is like, he's got this wig that looks just like Trump hair, except it's like Trump hair circa 1995. He's got more makeup on than he's become like a drag queen. And I know drag queens. When I was a teenager, I was a DJ in Lansing, Michigan. I did the all-night progressive rock show on WVIC. And I DJed for Joe Covello's bar, which was the biggest gay bar, might have been the only gay bar, I'm not sure, in Lansing, Michigan. And I DJed their drag show a couple of times. Louise and I used to go down there and dance. I mean, this is when it started, when we were dating, and also when she was pregnant with our oldest. Donald Trump has as much wig and makeup as any drag queen. Well, not nearly as much. Anyway, it's just weird. I just had to share that with you. I don't know what to make of it. I get it that down in Texas, because James Tallarico is kind of a baby-faced guy, that they're saying that he's a trans woman and he's not a real man's man and all this kind of crap. So, you know, if they're going to go after him for the way he looks, I think it's fair game to talk about Donald Trump dressing up like a drag queen. Don't you? Anyhow, that's our first hour. In our second hour, end of that rant. In the second hour of our program, Phil Entner, live from Kyiv, Ukraine, will be with us. Also, is Washington planning another Bay of Pigs? And human-caused climate emergency made Canada's summer wildfires twice as likely. The science is in on this, and it's grim. In the third hour of our program, what happened to your tariff refund? Over $100 billion is being passed out right now to big corporations. Are you seeing anything? What happened to that $2,000 tariff refund check Trump said we were all going to get? And New Mexico is suing the Justice Department, suing Todd Blanche over the ongoing Epstein cover-up designed to protect Donald Trump and the other billionaires who were paying Epstein for sex with minor girls. So anyhow, that's the program for today. I want to start out with my daily take from HartmanReport.com this morning. It's titled, "They're not voting for Karl Marx, they're voting for a damn raise." And it's true. I mean, Trump is bleating about how they're communists and socialists. And no, they just want a government that works for everybody, not just for the top 1%. I mean, it's really, really that simple. In large part, what most Americans want right now, and this is why Make America Great Again has resonated with people, is we want back our 2/3 of us being in the middle class with a single paycheck. I mean, we're down to 1/3 of us being in the middle class with 2 paychecks, according to some studies. I wrote about this on Monday. Or maybe it was Tuesday. I think it was Tuesday. So, I mean, it's pretty straightforward. Here are our demands, right? And please tell me if any of this sounds like communism to you, or even socialism, frankly. We want a healthcare system that covers every American as a right of citizenship. Every other developed country in the world has this. We want an education system that really works for our young people, so that they're not sitting in 70-year-old schoolrooms with underpaid teachers and a poster on the wall that says, "I am the Lord your God. I am a jealous God, visiting the iniquity of the fathers upon the children unto the third and fourth generation of them that hate me." I mean, do we really need the Ten Commandments? Is this supposed to make our kids do better in school? We want a college system like every other developed democracy in the world has, where you can go to college, assuming you can do the work, and graduate without debt. And we want that $2 trillion student debt burden that has fallen on Gen X, millennials, and Gen Z to go away. We want a political, again, like every other developed country in the world, we want a political system where a foreign government, or like Israel, or a massive corporation, or a greedy billionaire can't simply buy elections, judges, and politicians. Where citizens can easily vote without jumping through a million hoops designed to prevent low-income people and women from voting. We want an environment where we can breathe the air and drink the water, where the food is safe, where our collective actions are no longer driving climate change. We want an immigration system that reflects America's embrace of diversity as the great melting pot. Remember that back in the back in the 20th century. That phrase, that was what we were, I mean, literally what I was taught in school, like in fourth grade. America is the great melting pot. Well, of course, that was the 1950s and 60s. I mean, now it's DEI. That's DEI. You can't talk about that. We want no more mask police, no more concentration camps that lock up children and brutalize and kill people who've never committed a crime. Immigration violations are civil, not criminal. No more violations of the Fourth and Fifth Amendment. No more killing Americans for protesting. No more arrests based on the color of a person's skin. We want a tax system where the morbidly rich pay their fair share. None of this is communism or socialism. We want respect for international law, particularly the laws against attacking people and countries that have not attacked us, like Iran and these people in these boats in the Caribbean. And we would like respect for the human rights of Palestinians and acknowledgement of the criminal genocidal slaughter they're facing under international war criminal Netanyahu. We would like an economy where at least two-thirds of all American families have what they had in 1981. The ability to buy a house, a car, take an annual vacation, put their kids through school, and have enough for a comfortable retirement. Instead, as Robert Reich just pointed out yesterday over on Blue Sky, quote, household electricity costs are up 18%. Ground beef prices are up 22%. Gas prices are up 40%. ACA out-of-pocket premiums are up 58%. And inflation is at a three-year high. We would just like to fix this. You know, we're really not asking for a lot. Canada has all these things I just mentioned. England has all these things I just mentioned. France has all these things I just mentioned. Germany has all of them. Spain has all. Even little Costa Rica has a national health care system and free college. This isn't rocket science. We just want a government that works for all of us instead of just the morbidly rich. The only reason none of these things have been passed into law is because the morbidly rich have seized control of our political system. You know, there's a meme going around the internet right now. It's very popular. It's titled, or it says, quote, if a monkey hoarded more bananas than it could eat while most of the other monkeys starved, scientists would study that monkey to figure out what was wrong with it. When humans do it, we put them on the cover of Forbes. I mean, you know, this all tracks back to Citizens United and the Bilotti decision and Lewis Powell and all this stuff. Jimmy Carter, just a decade ago, told me on this program, America is no longer a democracy now. It's just an oligarchy with unlimited political bribery. Voters want these things, and they want fighters, and El Sayed is a fighter. I remember my old buddy Dick Gregory. Dick Gregory and I traveled around the world together, just the two of us. We went to Germany to visit the Salem program, then we flew down to Kenya, then we hopped over to Entebbe, Uganda, and we went and visited the program that I had started for refugees in Uganda on behalf of this German charity. And I remember just vividly, we were standing in on a hot sunny day in downtown Kampala, and we were talking about American foreign policy, and specifically, you know, kind of a remnant of our conversation about Vietnam. And he said to me, you know, when you got something really good, you don't have to force it on people. Hell, they will steal it. And he was right. American voters are in the process of stealing back our democracy and our middle class. Call it what you want. You can try calling it communism or socialism. I ain't buying it, and I don't think anybody else is. Call it what you want. It will not be stopped. Pass it along.

0: This is the Tom Hartman Program.
1: Exposing the con in conservative. I'll be right back with more of the news of the day in your class.

0: You were promised something. Work hard, play by the rules, and you'd own a home, raise a family, retire with dignity. I mean, that was the deal, right? It was called the American dream. So what happened to it? Well, here's the truth nobody told you. It didn't die, it was killed. And we know who did it, when they did it, and how they got away with it for almost 150 years. It starts with a lie buried in a court case way back in 1886, and it runs straight through Ronald Reagan and his administration. And it's still robbing you blind right now. This wasn't bad luck. It was a crime. Who Killed the American Dream? The Greatest Political Crime Ever Told is the new book by me, Tom Hartman. It's available at fine bookstores everywhere. It's time that you knew who did it. Who Killed the American Dream? The Greatest Political Crime Ever Told by Tom Hartman.
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0: Want news that actually has your back? 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If you're a homeowner in America, you need to listen to this. 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

0: are 24 minutes past the hour. They are not voting for Marx. They're voting for a damn raise. But J.D. Vance doesn't get it. He went on Fox News last night, and he said that people voted for Abdul el-Sayed are self-hating white liberals. Right. He says, I think what that tells us is that a lot of young Americans were sold a whole promise at the elite universities in our country, and that promise is that they're going to be able to go to college, get a degree, and everything is going to work out fine for them. In reality, actually, a lot of universities sold these kids a bill of goods. They gave them a lot of debt. They did not give them useful skills or useful credentials, and a lot of these kids are very angry. Well, as I recall, in 2005, the legislation that made it illegal to try to get rid of your student debts by bankruptcy was a Republican piece of legislation. Yes, there were a few Democrats who voted for it, but he's calling el-Sayed a DSA type, even though el-Sayed was not endorsed by the DSA and claims he's not a Democratic Socialist. Meanwhile, Democrats in the House and Senate are demanding to know what's up with Donald Trump's sons, Uday and Kusei. They have garnered $3.2 billion in federal contracts, investments, and loans in the year and a half since Trump became president. $3.2 billion. And that's the stuff we know about. Right? And you know, this, they wrote a letter to the Inspector General. This is from Elizabeth Warren, Blumenthal, Duckworth, and Garcia, four senators. We are concerned about a growing cloud of corruption amid questions about whether the president's family and administration officials may be abusing their positions to influence Department of Defense awards and the extent to which this is undermining the competitive, apolitical contracting process used to ensure the service members have the best equipment and most effective technologies and weapon systems on the market. White House spokeswoman Anna Kelly said, there's no conflicts of interest. This is the same tired narrative that Democrats have pushed against President Trump, his family, his administration for a decade. Yeah, because they've been corrupt for a decade. They've been stealing from us for a decade. Ethics experts have said the brothers should not be involved in companies whose primary business is seeking government contracts. And they want the Inspector General of the Pentagon to look into this. Obviously, it's not going to happen because all of the Republicans in Congress and all of the people in this administration, anybody with any ethical sense, anybody with any courage, anybody with any spine or backbone, anybody with any sense of propriety has been fired, purged. And all you have now are lickspittles and toadies in the entire Republican Party. It's pathetic.
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0: Yeah, I'll tell you what I really think. 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
3: 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Oh, that's right, Governor J.B. Pritzker, Governor of Illinois. 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Now, Choice Hotels donated $1.3 million to Democrats in 2024. 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
2: Did you know that every weekday we send out an email before the show giving you all the topics coming up so you could be fully informed and ready to interact with our program? 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Check it out. Welcome back. 34 minutes past the hour. And what's on your mind today? Don in Chicago. Hey, Don, what's up?
11: Yeah, hi. I'm an independent and listen to a lot of stuff you're saying. And one thing I noticed when, depending upon which radio show I listen to, Republican or Democrat show, right or left, they all totally blame the other party for all the evils in the country. And
2: I don't.
11: As an independent, I think there's...
2: I'm quite happy to blame Democrats for a lot of these problems.
11: You blame them for the defunding the police?
2: Well, nobody has defunded the police, to the best of my knowledge.
11: Right, but they were all for it. They never said a word against it.
2: No, I don't know.
11: Don,
2: can you please name one elected Democrat who is currently calling for defunding the police?
11: I cannot name one who's ever spoken against
2: defunding the police. That's because there isn't
11: one.
2: It's a lie. It's a Fox News lie. You had a couple of people who back after George Floyd was murdered, who got really emotional and said, let's defund the police. And you had a couple of, teenagers with orange hair who were holding signs like that. And Fox News has been running them on a loop for 5 years. And it's a lie.
11: I'm in Chicago and I saw them riding down Michigan Avenue. I don't think there's more than a couple.
2: Yeah, well, there might be defund ICE, perhaps, but no. You're chasing straw men. These are BS.
11: I'm an economist, and I'll tell you the biggest source of inflation, for example, is the $2 trillion that was put in for COVID by Joe Biden. That the city of Chicago, for example, admitted they lost $100 million.
2: That is not what drove inflation, Don. Stop for just a second and let me give you a little lesson. Econ 101. Inflation goes up.
11: And you're wrong. No.
2: Well, listen to what I have to say first, Don.
11: Printing money for you're not letting me finish. You're interrupting me.
2: Well, you made a statement. You said that Biden putting money in for COVID was causing the inflation. First of all, it was Trump. It was during the Trump administration that we were passing out money during COVID. And an awful lot of it went to Trump's buddies. But secondly, let me just finish this damn thought, Don, and then I'll give you all the time you want. What drives inflation is when demand outstrips supply. This is not rocket science. When you've got less of something and people want more of it, the price goes up. And that's called inflation. And we saw this after World War I. And it wasn't, part of it was the war, but most of it was the flu pandemic. We had, for 3 years, we had a flu pandemic. It shut down the damn economy. We saw this after World War II because you had rationing, coupon rationing. Immediately, demand explodes once people are back to normal, and that demand drives inflation. You had a huge spike in inflation after World War I and the flu pandemic. You had a huge spike in inflation after World War II. And that's the lack of demand. You had a whole year and a half there where basically, at least a whole year, where there was no demand, where people were not buying things. They weren't going places. They weren't getting on airplanes. And suddenly, we got the flu. We got the vaccine for COVID. Life is back to normal and people want things. And that is what drove the inflation. It was not, we weren't printing money. The amount of money that you pass out to middle class people, you could argue that it increased the intensity of the demand because now they also had a little bit of money to buy stuff. But it's demand that's driving inflation, not, government programs. End of rant.
11: Okay, my turn?
2: Yes.
11: Okay. The vaccine was developed under Trump a few months before the election. Then he lost. Joe Biden took over. Most of COVID was run by Joe Biden for 4 years. Demand ended up shifting to a lot of people buying online. It did lessen a little bit because people were going out, but people, that's when Amazon and all these big corporations were selling much more online.
2: True.
11: Amazon took off then.
2: True.
11: The government printed $2 trillion worth of money by increasing the debt, putting that money, which what happens, money supply increased by
2: No, hang on just a second. You're just saying something that's not true here. It's just not true.
11: Hold on just a second.
2: When we sell treasuries, we don't print money. Printing money is something the Fed does. Selling treasuries is something the Treasury Department does. We incur debt, and we have to pay interest on that debt, but we did not print money. Go ahead.
11: Yeah, you don't understand it totally, but when we print money, when we sell debt, when we borrow money, that's what we do when we sell bonds, when the government sells bonds.
2: You're not printing money. You're simply borrowing money. Yes.
11: It has the same effect of printing money, which is
2: No, it doesn't.
11: Any economist will tell you. Yes, it does.
2: It does not. There is no change in the money supply when the government borrows money. They're simply moving the money out of your pocket if you're buying treasury bills to invest in and into their pocket. That's all. You're not inventing new money.
11: Okay.
2: When the Fed prints new money, that's a whole different thing. For that, you've got to look at the Fed balance sheet. And yes, the Fed balance sheet did increase substantially during COVID and in the 2 years after COVID, all as an attempt to put the economy back together. And I think you can blame the Fed for some of that, but it has nothing to do with programs trying to keep Americans from you know, not being able to pay for health care or groceries or rent.
11: Okay.
2: Let's understand how these things work.
11: Borrowed $2 trillion, and they put $2 trillion out in circulation. They increased the money supply.
2: That doesn't increase the money supply. It increases the money in the pockets of average working people,
11: which does drive inflation.
2: Circulation
11: that was not in circulation, it increases the supply of money in circulation. When you have the supply of anything go up, if the supply of homes in your area triple, then people sell them for less because it's worth less. There's too much of it.
2: Money has a value.
11: Money has a value like anything else. So if you have so much money out there that you're spending $2 trillion, the value of the dollar goes down.
2: Yeah, this is an elaborate attempt on your part to make this Joe Biden's fault, Don. And it's not. It's the result of pent-up demand.
11: Run by the Democrats, and we're in the mess we're in.
2: Then why do we have, why was it when Joe Biden left office that inflation was just a little bit over 2% and right now it's 3.5%?
11: In his four years, it went up 20%.
2: It was 2.5% when he left office. What is it now?
11: Oh, you can pick a date and time and say in one day it went up 2%.
2: Well, of course, because inflation exploded once the pandemic went away.
11: It went up 20%. Tell me, over the 4 years he was in, it didn't go up 20%.
2: I'm telling you that this is neither Trump's fault nor Biden's fault, and you're desperately trying to make it Biden's fault, which is just kind of a pathetic partisan argument, Don.
11: No. Another thing you complained about was Trump, which I do not like Trump, but another thing you complained about was kids getting money. I don't like that either, but I never heard you say anything about when Biden's kids were getting $50,000 a month from Ukraine.
2: Oh, I repeatedly condemned Hunter Biden for what he was doing.
11: Okay.
2: Repeatedly. It was inappropriate. It was stupid. It was a little tiny bit of money. I mean, he made $5 million over 5 years. Compared to Uday and Kuse right now, who've made $3.2 billion so far. But yeah, Don, I do have to move along. We've burned through here seven minutes of conversation,
11: okay,
2: which is unusual. So thank you for the call, Don. I look forward to future conversations. Josh in Millerton, New York. Hey, Josh, what's on your mind?
12: Hey, Tom. I just wanted to bring up what I think is a really important issue, and that's the family court system in this country. Vivek Murthy, the family court system.
2: Oh, the family court system. Okay, yeah. I'm very familiar with it. I used to run a program for abused kids. I used to go to court, or at least most of my employees did. My wife did constantly. She was the program director.
12: Then you know, like me, that it's been a disaster and has gotten worse for a long time. It's all about money.
2: It varies from state to state, but some of them are really bad, yeah.
12: Yeah, I mean, what I've witnessed in New York, I mean, I'm pretty sure the system essentially killed one of my clients, and it's really gotten out of whack. And mm-hmm. I'm working with people to give people an off-ramp. I mean, why go into a system that is really meant to, take all of your money, and then when you're out of money, make an agreement, because the attorneys and the judge and the forensic examiners, they've all spent your money, and now they realize that you have been liquidated, both husband and wife, and now, you know, they're willing to, because they know you can't pay anymore,
2: Josh,
12: to make an agreement.
2: You said one of your clients, are you an attorney?
12: Yeah, I'm an attorney. Yeah, okay. I did a lot of work in
2: my experience of the child court system, the family court system in New England, anyway, was that there's a bunch of good people with good hearts trying to do well, and there's a few people who are just asinine bureaucrats, you know, who are just taking the job. But the biggest problem is that there are not alternatives that are well funded in most states for providing for the needs of kids and families and abused wives, the occasional abused husband. That basically it's a resource shortage, and as a result, everybody's pointing fingers at each other and everybody gets screwed.
12: Well, amen, Tom. That's exactly what I've come to realize, and I'm working with experts and, you know, people, you know, therapists and other attorneys. I would like to be able to provide your listeners my email, the email for our project, so that if people want to get involved, they want to help us, if they're attorneys or whoever they may be, to do exactly what
2: you said. Feel free, and then I got to hit a break. So go for it.
12: Okay, so thank you so much. It's Justice Campus at proton.me.
2: Okay, you got it. Justice Campus at proton.me.
12: Thanks, Tom.
2: Sure enough, Josh. Good luck.
12: Thanks so much, Tom.
2: Yeah, keep up the great work. It's 45 minutes past the hour. We'll be in a couple of seconds anyway. And picking up your calls here. I'll be right back with more of your calls in just a

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4: This is a WCPT Veteran Minute. In the heart of World War II, while the skies rumble with the roar of combat, a groundbreaking squad of pilots emerged from the segregated South, the Tuskegee Airmen. An elite group of African-American pilots defy the odds with their courage and skills. Trained at the Tuskegee Army Airfields in Alabama, they became the first black aviators in the U.S. military. Despite facing racism and skepticism, they soared through the skies, unmatched precision, escorting bombers, and earning a distinguished reputation for their bravery. Their red-tailed P-51 Mustangs became a symbol of excellence and resilience. And in 2007, the Tuskegee Airmen were finally honored as they were awarded the Congressional Gold Medal. These aviators didn't just fight for victory in the air. They battled for equality on the ground, forever altering the landscape of the American military and inspiring generations to come. This has been a WCPT Veteran Minute.
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10: 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Be sure to put in that slash Tom at the end. And just not just extraordinary clothes, which is where they started, but now they're expanding into all kinds of things. 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Welcome back. 9 minutes before the hour. Picking up your calls here, Thomas in Pinetta, Florida. Hey, Thomas, what's on your mind today?
11: Hey, how you doing, Tom?
10: Fine, thank you. What's up?
11: Good. Well, I was just going to say I'm behind enemy lines. I'm living in Trump country here in North Florida, and I'm certainly a minority.
10: Mm-hmm.
11: And basically, I just keep my mouth shut because people aren't ready to hear it. They don't want to hear it. And it always escalates into bad arguments and stuff. So
10: yeah.
11: I'm just trying to, you know, live my life with purpose and meaning. And I just want to say this. I believe that in order for this country to be healed, I believe we need to be spiritually healed, you know, as individuals. I'm not talking about religion. I'm not talking about organized religion, or if that's your way you do it, that's fine. But Marianne Williamson's got a good book called The Healing of America,
10: mm-hmm.
11: and she talks about that. And I've got friends of mine. I've got a brother-in-law who's a Christian nationalist, and that's very prominent around here in these parts.
10: Oh, yeah.
11: But anyway, what the point I'm going to make is all we got to do is we got to tip that first domino. And if it's just a few of us, if that first domino hits the second domino, it's going to cause a chain reaction.
10: What is that first domino?
11: The first domino is people that have woke up that know what's going on.
10: Okay. Yeah.
11: And if we could push that first domino, I'm using figurative speech here,
10: mm-hmm.
11: then the whole thing's going to come crashing down.
10: Yeah.
11: And so I would encourage all the listeners of this show, you know, take courage. Don't be afraid. Keep trying. Speak the truth. Mm-hmm. Live your life as good as you can. That's my message.
10: Well said, Thomason. I agree with you. Marianne Williamson is brilliant, and her book on the healing of America is essential reading. Thomas, thank you. Well said. Brian in Tacoma, Washington. Hey, Brian, what's on your mind today?
12: Hey, thanks for taking the call. I don't really understand entirely the, you know, Todd Blanche tax immunity business. I agree that you and me and Democrats should be freaking out because it's just another pile of the corruption. But the way I see it, as long as Donald Trump's in office, Todd Blanche or anybody else who gets in that office, whether Todd Blanche is acting or real attorney general, doesn't matter that much for this. Will not prosecute Donald Trump for tax evasion and all this. And when Democrats get back in power, they can or should. And the only thing that will be stopping them that Todd Blanche will do, even though he says he won't, but of course he will, is a memo. So please, Tom, tell me that you think that we're not still there or back there, that we just like, well, a memo, so we as Democrats just going to not do anything. And if that's the case, if like an attorney general can just put out a memo, then good God, I hope our next, Attorney General Glenn Kirshner, whoever, puts out a bunch of memos, because apparently they're bulletproof somehow.
10: Here's the problem, Brian. We could have proof all day long, and I think there's certainly sufficient proof out there, that Trump and Uday and Kusei and Jared and Ivanka are basically ripping us all off, that they're committing tax fraud, that they're committing inside trading, that they're enriching themselves at the expense of the American people, you know, all this kind of stuff. But Democrats, Democrats don't control the executive branch right now. And the executive branch controls all of the police power of America. The only police power that, if the Democrats took even the House and the Senate, the only police power they have available is the Capitol Police, which they can control. And I doubt they're going to send them over to the White House to arrest Trump. Or they can beg the Department of Justice to prosecute Trump or to do anything. And the Department of Justice can simply ignore the begging from Congress. So you're not going to see any meaningful prosecutions of these guys. We may have exposés. And these prosecutions could be happening at the state level if the Democratic state attorneys general would get their damn act together. but you're not going to see federal prosecutions of these people for 2.5 years.
12: Oh, I agree, but that's, to me, that's immaterial as to whether Todd Blanch is confirmed or not, whether Todd Blanch puts a memo out or not.
10: Yeah,
12: he's not going to prosecute. Or anybody's not going to prosecute. If and when the Dems get back in, and I don't mean in November, I mean, yes, 2.5 years, then we can and hopefully will.
10: Oh, and
12: must. If the answer is we can't, again, because Todd Blanch put a memo, please, for the love of God, tell me you don't think we're still stuck
10: in
12: that.
10: He cannot establish.
12: He can't memo his way so that Barron Trump can never be prosecuted all time, right?
10: I mean, that's correct.
12: Yeah, okay.
10: You've
12: talked me off a ledge a little.
10: Yeah, I get it. Yeah, he's saying in his memo that says that the Trump family can never be investigated by the IRS. Well, first of all, he's rewritten that now so that it's from today backwards, they can never be prosecuted. So we'll never get to know, you know, how much money they've actually grifted in the last year and a half. And they're going to have to start doing things a little more ethically. But he cannot control the future. The next attorney general
12: can reverse anything he does.
10: Yeah, I know. Yeah.
12: If yesterday he wrote from today backwards, well, Don, Barron, Melania, Don Jr., and Eric have all committed crimes today. So yep. Let's prosecute them for today's crimes then.
10: I'm with you. Brian, thank you for the call. And like I said, these crimes are not just being committed in the United States. They're being committed in individual states. And the individual state attorneys general could be prosecuting the Trump crime family. They're just not. And I think that's a tragedy. Thank you.
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14: 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You'll hear from folks like Board President Tony Preckwinkle, city and county officials, and maybe even your alderman. 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
19: AP News, I'm Marcela Sanchez. The AP's Ed Donahue reports President Trump has signed two executive actions on immigration.
20: One deals with birthright citizenship. It would limit the number of people eligible to become U.S. citizens after being born in the country. The second would curb birth tourism, increasing visa restrictions on people who want to give birth in the U.S.
21: This will give us the right to do it in a much more forceful manner. But they've taken birthright citizenship and they've made a joke out of it.
20: The president tried at the start of his second term to end birthright citizenship. 2 months ago, the Supreme Court upheld a broad conception of it, rejecting the president's previous attempts to declare children born to people in the U.S. illegally or temporarily aren't American citizens.
21: Unfortunately, we had a bad decision, very unfair decision. Our country suffers because of it. and we're ending it a different way.
20: Opponents had sued, saying the earlier executive order went against the 14th Amendment. The president says he thinks his latest actions would be constitutional. Ed Donahue, Washington.
0: Trump posted on social media that the U.S. still has massive amounts of weapons and said more are being manufactured. Trump was referencing a Washington Post story that reported his frustration with Defense Secretary Pete Hegseth over the shrinking inventories of advanced weapons. Experts say the war with Iran has depleted U.S. supplies of advanced defensive weapons. Tennessee Republicans nominated Senator Marsha Blackburn for governor. And a Trump-endorsed congressman lost his Republican primary in Tennessee. Representative Andy Gogels was defeated by former state agriculture commissioner Charlie Hatcher. Police outside of Bangkok, Thailand, say a student shot and killed six people and wounded several others at a high school. A police spokesman said the shooter was hospitalized in serious condition. This is AP News. The U.S. has suspended government operations in a western Mexican state, including USDA inspections required for avocado exports. The AP's Jennifer King reports.
1: The U.S. announced it has suspended government operations in Michoacan, the cartel-plagued state in Mexico, which is the leading exporter of avocados to the U.S. because of a threat to U.S. interests.
22: Una suspensión temporal.
1: Michoacan's governor, Alfredo Ramirez Padola, says there's been a temporary halt to avocado inspections there to safeguard workers due to recent extortion arrests. That will disrupt avocado exports. When you think of the danger in Mexico from organized crime, you might not think of U.S. government fruit inspectors. But besides trafficking drugs, cartels also make money through extortion, including of the avocado industry. Over the weekend, Mexican authorities captured a cartel leader nicknamed El Pancho, the leader of the Los Reyes cartel. The U.S. government had offered a $5 million reward for his arrest. I'm Jennifer King.
0: And I'm Marcela Sanchez, AP News.
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0: is the Tom Hartman Program.
1: Welcome to the second hour of our program. On the line with us, our buddy Phil Itner, the veteran war correspondent based out of Kyiv, Ukraine, host of the brilliant On the Edge podcast. Philip Itner over on YouTube, Itner Philip on social media. Phil, welcome back to the program. How are things? I understand that you guys are completely out of anti-aircraft or anti-ballistic missiles, and Russia's just beating the crap out of Kyiv. Is that right?
2: Yeah, well, apparently so, and that's down to, the Trump administration going back and forth on their promises about providing interceptor missiles, which are the only thing that can knock out these ballistic missiles that Russia's shooting at Kyiv, because they know the interceptors don't exist here anymore at the current time. So they're able to get through. The Ukrainians can shoot down drones. They can shoot down some of the other kinds of munitions that are shot at them. But especially the hypersonic missiles that are shot at Kyiv, without those Patriots, there's nothing that the Ukrainians can do. So we had last night 28 ballistic and hypersonic missiles, over 100 drones. Several impacts. At the last time I checked, 17 dead, injured in the dozens. And what will happen most likely now is that Russia will go back. They will make more missiles, and then they'll drag them right out of the factory straight to the front, straight to a launch point, and they'll fire at us again. That's seems to be the cycle that they're creating, is that they have a barrage, then they know the Ukrainians can't defend against, but it's also an indication that they don't have an endless supply of weaponry either. Otherwise, they'd be doing this every night, and they're not doing it every night. They will overpower Ukraine's defenses, then they will go back, they will make more weapons, and again, they wheel them right out of the factory, right to a launch point, and off they go. So it's an insight also into their situation. Ukraine has been replying. They've been hitting deep within Russia. They've been hitting oil refineries. They've been hitting the equivalent of Russia's Amazon, a firm called Wildberries. The Ukrainians have taken out a third of the entire warehouses of this organization, and it really is like Amazon. Now that it's legitimized by Kyiv because it's also used as a way for Russian soldiers to get equipment and to get components for drones and things like that. So there is a legitimate military aspect to it, but this is like Russian Amazon, and it's not covered by insurance. There are a lot of banks that ponied up money for these warehouses, so the banking system in Russia is going to have to take that on the chin, and that's going to be a loss for them. Things are not looking good on either side of this conflict, and I think both sides are just absolutely exhausted.
1: So what happens when the 10,000 North Korean soldiers show up?
2: Well, judging by the way the Russians use North Korean soldiers, they'll end up being a locus for drones, and then or for a Ukrainian position. And then, maybe the Russians follow up with artillery or their own soldiers, but they have absolutely no regard for the North Korean soldiers that come over here. They're just used as cannon fodder. Actually, the Russians call it cannon meat, which also gives you an insight into their thinking.
1: Yeah, I totally get it. Would it be an exaggeration to say that Donald Trump could probably stop this war in one day if he chose to?
2: One day, I don't know in one day, but yes, he could be instrumental in ending this war if he really wanted to. If he would take a strong position against Putin, because let's face it, this war is happening because of Putin. It's not, the Ukrainians did not want this war. They don't want this war. Zelensky has offered, you know, peace negotiations repeatedly. He's got a peace plan that, yes, all right, some of them are non-starters, but at least he does have a plan that he's made public. I don't think Trump could finish it in one day, but what he could do is take a stronger line against Vladimir Putin. It is, after all, the Russians' fault that this war is happening. They're the aggressor. And he could start really properly arming the Ukrainians for them to defend their own house. And by that, most importantly, the interceptors.
1: Yeah. As you know, my daughter studied Russian in Simferopol at the university there that used to be the old Carlos the Jackal spy school, and you know, back in the day. And I'm curious, this is in Crimea, I'm curious what the situation is with Crimea. The last you and I talked, they were losing power, losing water, losing food. You know, is that still going on?
2: I have heard no change in the situation in Crimea. Sadly, it does look like there was some sort of Ukrainian missile strike that either intentionally or went astray and I guess hit a beach in Crimea, which killed some Russian civilians. You know, it has always been my understanding that the armed forces of Ukraine do not purposefully target civilians.
1: Right.
2: And I believe that because they want to keep the moral high ground. They want to differentiate themselves from the Russian in the international community. So killing civilians like the Russians kill Ukrainian civilians would be counterproductive. But yeah, the situation is not good in Crimea. And I have to also mention to you, Tom, we are going through a blisteringly hot heat wave.
1: Oh, really?
2: In Ukraine. And Crimea in particular, you know, without sufficient amounts of water, without electricity, I'm sure that they are suffering, because we here in Kiev, we reached over 100 degrees Fahrenheit today.
1: Wow.
2: And for Kiev, that is practically unheard of. So, you know, it's supposed to break tomorrow, the heat wave, but, you know, for the last week or so, you know, 5 days, whatever, it's been absolutely unbearably hot.
1: Are you guys getting the forest fires that the rest of Europe and here, I mean, you know, yesterday?
2: There might be some a knock-on effect of that, but I know that there has been a heat wave that kind of moved across the continent, and I know that for a while in France, just before the heat wave hit here, it was blisteringly hot as well. So, you know, I don't know if all of these things are you know, combined in some way to make the weather abnormality that is this heat wave. But I've never been in this city when it's this hot, and it's just unbearably difficult. And then, you know, add to that the fact that every night, you know, you have to wonder whether or not you're going to have to run to a shelter.
1: Right.
2: You know, and the electrical grid is already been stretched very, very thin because of the attacks during the winter when they were trying to freeze people. Now I'm sure the grid is under stress because everybody's using their air conditioning or fans or whatever. So, yeah. You know, they continue to stand stalwart and in resistance to the Russians, but it's been a pretty tough week.
1: Phil, what are the things that average Americans, people who are listening to this program right now, can do to help support Ukraine?
2: Well, you can absolutely get in touch with your elected officials and tell them that you want more support for Ukraine, and in particular, the interceptors. You know, I've got a great couple from Canada on this week on the show. You can do something as small as send a postcard to the front to a soldier saying you're not forgotten. And that's what this Canadian couple do. They organize kind of, you know, a mail in kind of to the front to the front soldiers. And I mean, it could be something as small as that, but really what we need is we need to put political pressure on, and most importantly, you know, the Trump administration and your senators, your representatives, and get the weapons over here quick.
1: Right.
2: There's no time to spare.
1: Is Europe unable to provide interceptors to Kyiv? I thought that.
2: Well, originally what they were supposed to do, the plan was actually that they would buy from America, because of course everything is transactional with Trump, and then they would send the interceptors here. But that's changed as well. It just seems like the Trump administration has a lot of people who are reluctant to assist Ukraine in any way, shape, or form. And I find that highly suspect. Again, we've spoken about this in the past. I think there are elements within the administration that are compromised, at least in their thinking about this conflict. But we need to step it up, and we need to also be very clear that we stand with Ukraine, because Russia was the aggressor. Russia's the one who invaded this country, and Russia's the one who ultimately needs to turn around, go home. And Vladimir Putin and Trump could, you know, he spoke to him for 90 minutes on July 4th. Mm-hmm. Next time he talks to him, he should say, you know what, Vlad, you're not going to win this. Go home.
1: Yeah, sadly, I don't think he's going to say that, because I think that Vladimir owns him. And has for a long, long time. But, you know, there it is. The great Phil Itner, our friend. Phil, thank you so much. Please stay safe.
2: All right.
1: Great talking with you.
2: Check out
1: check out Phil's podcast, On the Edge. Philip Itner, PHILIPITNER, over on YouTube, and Itner Philip on social media. It's 18 minutes past the hour. I'll be back with more of the news of the day and your calls in just a moment.
0: This is the Tom Hartman Program.
1: It's the place where smart people get their news. I'll be right back with your calls. And

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1: The family meeting.
2: We almost still have no choice but to vote because the other evil is really, really evil, right? 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
1: Yeah. 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
10: 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You're going to love how it makes

0: 24 minutes past the hour. Welcome back. So the Bay of Pigs reloaded. We're seeing the CIA just established a Cuba task force. Now, they did that in 1960, and it led right to the Bay of Pigs invasion. This is what you do, or this is what our government does when they're preparing to invade another country, is you start with the CIA task force. And sure enough, Marco Rubio just put one together. And this has got a whole bunch of people going, ha, Bay of Pigs, here it comes. The agent Politico reported on this. They said, quote, the U.S. has increased its intelligence assets in Cuba in recent months. And so Politico said, does this mean the military's getting ready? And pointing out that, quote, U.S. military operations are often preceded by increased American intelligence activity. But the CIA says, we're not telling you. Enrique Prado, a Cuban exile who served in various posts at the CIA, this is, by the way, from Common Dreams, is, quote, convinced that Washington is preparing a definitive blow against the island's regime, according to El País, the newspaper. He predicted, quote, Cuba is the next apple to fall from the tree. And this followed, of course, the July release of this McCarthyite U.S. Department of State document that literally said, I mean, this is what it said. For nearly seven decades, the Cuban regime has waged a sustained campaign of subversion against the United States that has infiltrated the highest reaches of U.S. government, recruited and cultivated generations of American activists, backed an unprecedented wing of left-wing terrorism on American soil, and carried out one of the most durable and damaging foreign intelligence penetrations in American history. Yeah, right. I mean, this is just horse crap. But, you know, Marco Rubio thinks if he can take Cuba, he gets to be president in 2028. So here we go. Meanwhile, Trump is insisting that hundreds of wildfires burning across the United States, Canada, and Europe are all the result of people not grooming their forests properly. You're not raking the forests. I mean, the guy's an idiot, right? Well, he's not an idiot. He's a tool of the fossil fuel industry, which gave him millions, hundreds of millions of dollars and helped him get elected. But the World Weather Attribution, this is a consortium of scientists, they say the extreme drought, the drought conditions, the humidity, the wind, all this stuff that is fanning these forest fires. And we've got it here. Yesterday here in Portland, the sun was orange. Now it was red. Now it's orange. Today we're supposed to get some westerly winds that are going to blow this stuff back to the east. But you couldn't breathe here over the last 2 days. I mean, nobody went outside. It was if they didn't have to. And the scientists are saying this is global warming. This is because we allowed the fossil fuel industry executives who made billions on this to lie to us for 60 years. Just lied right to our faces. And they're continuing to do it. I mean, Trump is still claiming that climate change is a hoax, as are all the Republicans. These friggin' liars. It's amazing.
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0: Exposing the con in conservative. 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

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The morbidly rich who bought our government are counting on you to sit this thing out. Don't give them the satisfaction. The Harbin Report is free to join, and it's where our community goes to see what they're really doing.

0: Yay, I connect the dots that they don't want connected. From the Powell memo to Citizens United to the checkpoints and surveillance machinery that's going up right now. But this isn't a lecture. It's a fight. And you're not in it alone. Thousands of us are already here reading, arguing, organizing, and fighting like our children's future depends on it. Because it does. We refuse to be spectators while democracy gets sold off piece by piece. 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No paywall, no catch. Come stand with us and let's take this country back together. That's Hartman Report. Hartman with two N's at the end. 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Check it out.
1: I'm Dr. Anthony Lizowitz, and this is Climate Connections. As the climate warms, summer in San Antonio, Texas is getting excruciatingly hot.
2: Growing up in Texas, you always know summers are hot, but over the past several years, it's become a different kind of hot.
1: Kate Aceldo, the city's climate adaptation manager, says in 2023, San Antonio experienced 75 days over 100 degrees. This heat makes it expensive to run air conditioners and puts people at risk of serious health issues like heat stroke. And underinvested neighborhoods with less tree cover and more concrete face higher risks.
2: In those neighborhoods, it is significantly hotter, not just outside, but even in the homes.
1: The city's Cool Neighborhoods program is now working to lower the temperature in some of the most heat-stressed areas. They're covering streets with coatings that limit heat absorption, planting trees, and building bus shelters to create more shade. 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
4: This is a WCPT Veteran Minute. Captain Hugh Mulzak's love for the sea started after he finished high school as he served the British Sooners and in 1918 immigrated to the United States. Within 2 years of joining the Marines, Mulzak earned his Shipping Master Certificate, the first African-American to do so. In 1921, Mulzak was promoted to the rank of captain. In 1942, the SS Booker T. Washington, the first ship to be named after an African-American, was created, and Mulzak was offered the position of captain, but he turned it down at first, as the Marines did not want to have an integrated crew. Mulzak stood firm on his beliefs, stating, "Under no circumstances will I command a Jim Crow," and Mulzak became the first African-American captain of the first ever integrated crew. Under Captain Mulzak, over 18,000 troops were sent to the European war front, and ships carrying tanks, aircrafts, and ammunition to United States troops in World War II. This has been a WCPT Veteran Minute.
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0: Welcome back. 35 minutes past the hour. So what's on your mind today? Ed in Chicago. Hey, Ed, what's up?
1: Yeah, well, quickly, I really appreciate you having Phil Ittner on a regular basis.
0: He's a good man.
1: It's great that you do that. And also, the downside, the FCC just lifted the 39% cap on TV ownership. But, yeah. But the reason I'm calling is to vet, and hopefully maybe you can shed some light on this and walk me off the ledge, so to speak. But because you've talked about this, and what I'm talking about is the 300 Capital One closing 300 Trump bank accounts for money laundering.
0: Mm-hmm.
1: Now, I get why Fox isn't talking about that, but and I even get, I mean, NPR, PBS, Main Street, even our side, everywhere. This thing has just disappeared.
0: I know, and it should be. I was talking about this on, I think it was on Monday, because the story broke over the weekend,
1: right,
0: as I recall.
1: Right.
0: And it was like, where is it? I mean, you know, if Obama had lost over 300 bank accounts for money laundering, or Biden, or Clinton.
1: Even if Bush had done this.
0: Yeah.
1: This would have been major news. You'd have every Democrat, at least every, you know, you'd have people demanding that we have hearings about this. It would be literally everywhere. And again, what I'm calling to vent about is I get their side not talking about it, but I don't understand. I would think this is something we should be using at least up until the midterm, should be screaming about.
0: Yeah.
1: And it's like it's completely disappeared, and I don't get it. So I'm.
0: Well, the bad news is that the Democrats do not have the power of subpoena, so there is no way that they can force Capital One to come forward and explain what's going on. The good news is,
1: right,
0: Letitia James could probably do this, because this was based in New York, and she's the Attorney General for the state of New York, although I think that she's keeping her head down right now because Trump is trying to put her in prison. So she's,
1: well, it seems to me that, I mean, I get it. We don't have the power to, you know, subpoena power in that. But we can, like you say, use the phrase pounding the table.
0: Yeah.
1: I mean, making noise about this so it has to get some kind of coverage. I mean, it would be great to see NPR and PBS going into this, but they're, I mean, that's my frustration, is I'm not hearing anybody on our side pounding the table on this, and I don't get it, because this should be huge.
0: Yeah, well, consider the table pounded over here. You know, I've mentioned this probably a dozen times since Monday, but you know, I'm with you, Ed. It's like the entire mainstream media has decided that Donald Trump is a criminal and it's no longer newsworthy on reporting.
1: Yeah.
0: Right. Yeah, he's a criminal. So what? You know, let's talk about something else. And it's like, it should continuously be shocking to us. This should not be the new norm, that we've got a president who is a criminal. And it's just breathtaking. Ed, I got to move along, but thanks for the call. That was well said. Well said. Vivian in Seattle. Hey, Vivian, what's on your mind today?
2: Hey, Tom, I really enjoyed The Last American President, which you signed for me at Town Hall here in Seattle.
0: Oh,
2: and
0: you.
2: I just started reading him through The American Dream. And I have Cracking the Code and Hidden History of American Dream and Hidden History of the Supreme
0: Bless
2: Court. Great stuff. But I want to address this deep police issue. Last night, my next door neighbor and I intervened on an elderly man who had wandered into our across street neighbor's front yard, and he was tinkering with things and muttering to himself that he was confused and disoriented. And we were able to call Health One, and that's a Seattle program that sends a firefighter, paramedic, and a human service professional to help with behavioral health crises and homelessness and nonviolent means. Yeah, and we also have Reach here in Seattle, which is an outreach program that connects people experiencing homelessness with services, housing, whatever. And you know, Defund the Police is about the worst slogan Ed created, because it implied something other than what it meant. And what it really meant was reallocate some police resources to non-police entities to better serve our taxpayer dollars, more efficient, and the police actually support it. So I don't know who dreamed up Defund the Police, but a catastrophically self-defeating slogan, but a great concept. That's what I wanted to say.
0: Excellent point, Vivian, and you're absolutely right. The Reagan started this, 10-11 program, whatever the number was, where surplus military equipment was being given to police departments around the country, and so now we've got police departments with half tracks and tanks and
2: militarized.
0: Yeah, it's just insane, and that needs to be done away with to a large extent. And you're absolutely right. You've got a number of cities, and Seattle is really a leader in this area. Portland's doing it too, that have created not unarmed groups of people who are not the police who can intervene with people who are experiencing mental health crises, or things related to homelessness and stuff like that. And so we're having a lot fewer people being shot simply because they're autistic or schizophrenic or having a terrible day. And sure. if defund the police means doing that, then I think we're all in favor of it. But you and I both know that when people were pissed off about George Floyd being murdered and started saying defund the police, that very rational, reasonable, emotional response has been grabbed onto by right-wing media and the GOP to paint all Democrats with that. And there is, like I said to the caller earlier, you cannot find one single elected Democrat anywhere in this country who is running on the platform or promoting a platform of ending policing in America. We want to reform the police, but that's a whole different thing. We don't want to defund them.
2: It's just another right-wing eating burger.
0: Yeah,
2: right?
0: It really is. It's just another way of getting us to fight with each other about something other than the fact that the Republicans have prevented us from having a national health care plan, have prevented us from having free college, have kept our schools in crap shape, and their solution is to hang the Ten Commandments on the wall, continue to tax billionaires at 3% and 4% while the rest of us are hitting 30%, 40%, 50%, with state and local taxes, have done absolutely nothing about climate change. Republicans are ripping apart our public health systems, and so we've got an epidemic now of cyclosporiasis that has killed now two people in Michigan. I could go on, but it's just a way of distracting us from all the damage that the GOP and a handful of corporate Democrats, I mean, let's be honest about this, have done to this country over the last 45 years. So, Vivian, well said. Thank you very much. CJ in Shreveport, Louisiana. Hey, CJ, what's on your mind today?
3: Well, Vivian just took away, just kind of took my hours there stole my thunder there, because I was going to talk a little bit about what defund the police really means, and he said it so well. Yeah, defund the police was, you got to have a good three-word, or maybe four or two, but usually three-word chantable slogan, and there's just no way to express that concept. It's something that could be put on t-shirts and posters and chanted easily.
0: Exactly.
3: That was kind of the situation. But let's get on the other thing. That Don guy earlier, I think his name was, let's talk a little bit about the difference between a calendar year and a fiscal year. Because this is when you're going to rate presidents on how well they handle the economy, you have to understand that. The calendar year, of course, begins on January 1. The fiscal year for the United States, I mean, different companies can have, and different companies in different industries, et cetera, can have their own when they decide a fiscal year begins. But for the budget year, for the United States federal budget, begins October 1 and lasts through September 30. Begins in the year of the calendar year, numbered one less than the fiscal year.
0: So your point is that the first 10 months of the Biden administration were running on the Trump budget.
3: Absolutely. So, and it's labeled fiscal year 2021. So you say Biden was president starting in 2021.
0: Right.
3: But his first fiscal year didn't start until October 1st of 2021, which is called fiscal year 2022.
0: Right. Right.
3: Now, that same kind of stunt was done back during Obama. You may remember that there was this chart that was put out by a right-wing group called the Deep Impact Chart that showed, the deficit of this big red bar for fiscal year 2009.
0: Mm-hmm.
3: And that it was colored, it was,
0: like it was Obama's fault.
3: Obama's.
0: Right.
3: Yeah, but it wasn't. It was the last fiscal year of Bush.
0: It was Bush's last year, yeah. Exactly.
3: Yeah. you know, just that sort of thing. So if you're going to compare, you know, add one to the year, both beginning and end, when you're looking at fiscal years, is my point.
0: Thank you for the reminder, CJ.
3: Compared to inaugurations.
0: I'll remember that the last time somebody tries to pull that one. I appreciate it. Thank you.
3: All right.
0: Okay, good talking to you. Paul in Ambler, Pennsylvania. Hey, Paul, what's on your mind today?
4: Hi, Tom. I wanted to talk about the historical response to socialism sweeping across America. And you remember Margaret Thatcher. She was the Prime Minister of England when Ronald Reagan was president. And she had a very famous quote at the time. There is no such thing as society. Now,
0: right. The next sentence is there were only individuals and families. Yes.
4: Right. This is ridiculous.
0: Yep.
4: And out of the other side of her mouth, of course, corporations are people. There's no such thing as society. You know, you've got to decode the lying, mystification, and crap that they're putting out there today, and they're still trying to do it. Socialism just means you're putting your political power into society. Mm. You're not putting it into the Church of England and Buckingham Palace. You're not putting it into the nobility. And in our day and age, and in America and through most of the world, you're not putting it into the capitalist class, the people who control banking systems, who control industrial empires, and so on and so forth. You want to put the money into what we would call the great middle class society,
0: right,
4: that's grown all across America and all across the world now.
0: And to care for the poor.
4: You do that by... Yeah. And that's something that's been going on for thousands of years. You know, mm-hmm. That's one of the obligations. They called it noblesse oblige, where the nobility was obliged to take care of the weaker and the less fortunate.
0: Yeah.
4: Socialism is just investing in society.
0: Yeah, well said. It's a great definition. Paul, thank you. Well said. It's 47 and a half minutes past the hour. Back with more of your calls and the news of the day in just a moment. Stay with us.
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0: Speaking the truth to multinational corporations and Republicans, we'd really rather you didn't know all about. I'll be right back.

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0: Hey, thanks so much for sharing our program and for reaching out to our stations and sponsors and letting them know that you're listening. It really means a lot to us.

0: Yeah, they sure did. Welcome back. Picking up your calls here. CJ in Stoughton, Wisconsin. Hey, CJ, or Stoughton. How do you say it?
1: You actually, the second time you said it right, Stoughton. They pronounce okay. it Stoughton.
0: Like Houghton, Michigan.
1: Thank you, Tom.
0: Okay. Sure. What's up, CJ?
1: Yeah, I don't get it. But thank you for taking my call. I feel like I'm Paul Harvey sometimes when I call you because I want to tell the rest of the story. You were speaking with a gentleman the previous hour named Don, and you were arguing about inflation and, you know, who caused it, who caused the affordability. Well, I would recommend everybody, it's real easy to read a graph. Bring up the Bureau of Labor and Statistics, bring up two graphs, one on inflation and one on mortgage rates. Because you asked Don a question, Tom, at the very end, you know, did President Biden get inflation rates down to 2.8%, I think? And how did he do that? You know how he did that, Tom. He drove mortgage rates up to over 9%.
0: Well, and that was not his choice, CJ. That was the Fed.
1: Yeah, because then inflation went up to 9%.
0: And the Fed was run by a Republican.
1: Don was right. They infused $2 trillion, and our senator here, Ron Johnson, was right that it would cause huge inflation, that infusion. It was so bad, Tom, that the administration stopped calling it the Inflation Reduction Act because it didn't do that. They infused $2 trillion.
0: That money was to be spent over a decade.
1: Inflation up, and then they had to bring it down by raising mortgage rates. The Democrat Party is responsible for the affordability issue.
0: No, the pandemic is responsible for the affordability issue. And the Republican head of the Fed is who controlled the interest rates, not the president. And you and I both know that. And I'm not one of those people who thinks that the Fed is being done, you know, for politics. I get it that, you know, Larry is convinced that, you know, it's a conspiracy against Democrats, and he may be right, but you had a Fed chairman who was a Republican.
1: My dad was right. My dad was right. Liars figure, but figures don't lie. Bring up the charts on the nonpartisan Bureau of Labor Statistics.
0: I'm not disputing that, CJ.
1: Read a graph.
0: I'm just saying that was not Trump's fault, and it was not Biden's fault. In my opinion,
1: well, I know whose fault. We lived it under Biden.
0: It was the fault of the pandemic. It was the fault of our not having demand for over a year, and then there was an explosion of demand. And I think that both the Democrats and the Republicans during the Trump administration, during 2020, during that pandemic year, actually tried to keep America from falling off the edge with those large infusions of cash. And if you're claiming that Biden's Inflation Reduction Act
1: is the thing.
0: Exactly. But it also helped inflation.
1: Not the $2.5 trillion by Biden.
0: But $2.5 trillion over 10 years, most of which Donald Trump is now refusing to spend.
1: The mere fact, look at the chart. You can decide.
0: The chart does not tell you where it came from.
1: The figure and figures don't lie.
0: The chart does not
1: read.
0: Nobody's disputing that there was inflation. It doesn't tell you why we have inflation. Whenever you have a period that's more than a year or two long where you have a suppression of demand, it is followed by an explosion of demand, which is always followed by inflation. It happened after the Revolutionary War. It happened after the Civil War. It happened after the flu pandemic of 1919 and World War I. It happened after World War II. It happened after there was a suppression of availability of oil in the 1970s. Reagan, I bought a house on an 18% mortgage when Ronald Reagan was president. Does that mean that it was Republicans No, it was Ronald Reagan. And I remember it was in the middle 1980s. CJ, I got to run, but you can't politicize this. Both sides were, in my opinion, both sides were trying to deal with a real crisis. CJ, thanks for the call. We'll be back.
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0: If you're a homeowner in America, you need to listen to this. 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
6: NBC News Radio, I'm Mark Mayfield. President Trump is celebrating the athletes of Team USA during the 2026 Winter Olympics and Paralympic Games in Italy. Surrounded by over 100 Olympians at the White House Thursday night, Trump said the athletes trained hard and made sacrifices to wear the red, white, and blue in the Olympics.
7: At the 2026 Olympic Games, Team USA won more gold medals than any American Winter Olympic team has ever won before.
6: Trump acknowledged outstanding individual performances and gave a shout-out to the gold-winning men's hockey team who were not in attendance. Trump called all of the Olympians amazing. Senator Marsha Blackburn is the winner in the Republican primary for Tennessee governor. She defeated Congressman John Rose and State Representative Monty Fritz. All were running to replace term-limited Republican Governor Bill Lee. Jerry Green, meanwhile, is projected to win the Democratic primary for governor. Meanwhile, NBC News projects U.S. Representative Andy Ogles will lose his Republican primary in Tennessee. The incumbent congressman felled a former state official, Charlie Hatcher. Ogles was backed by President Trump. President Trump is taking part in a mining industry roundtable with top mining leaders today. Scott Carr reports.
8: The roundtable event set to take place at the State Department and Secretary of State Marco Rubio will also be in attendance. The White House says the meeting's part of a broader strategy to increase domestic mining, reduce dependence on foreign supplies, and support industries that rely on essential minerals. Trump has long been a proponent of the U.S. mining its own rare earth minerals. I'm Scott Carr in Washington.
6: In a Spokane, Washington wildfire suspect is facing a higher bond as investigators examine claims he started multiple fires across the region. Aaron Farinacci appeared in court Thursday where his bond was set at $2 million. Court documents say Farinacci allegedly admitted to starting 25 other fires since last July. You're listening to the latest from NBC News Radio.
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13: And welcome, brothers, sisters, working class heroes. This is the Rick Smith Show. Thanks so much for being here today on the big program. Lots to get to, lots to talk about. We've all heard it. Affordability. It's a national emergency. And it's the kind of national emergency that none of us can be spun away from with a slogan. Working people aren't asking for a luxury. They're not asking to make a killing. We're simply asking to stop being bled dry at every turn when we buy groceries, pay rent, fill the tank, go to the doctor. The real affordability crisis is not caused by workers earning too much. So stop it. It's caused by corporations gouging us, squeezing our payrolls, turning basic human needs into their profit centers. That's it. And look at what Americans are actually worried about. When you go down the list of the most important things when talking about affordability and life, healthcare costs right at the top, followed by food and groceries and food prices, rent, utility bills, gas prices, childcare, housing prices and home ownership. Will I ever be able to own a house? Can I send the kids to college? Can I pay my own college bills? Then you get into the other stuff, debt and monthly financial pressures across the board, across the board. It is a roadmap for everyday life. When you ask people what they're concerned about, that's it. It's the political roadmap. And if politicians want to know what voters care about, it's kind of right there. We're not confused. We know exactly where the pain's coming from. It's our wallet. And we're getting hit from every angle. Hospitals charge outrageous prices. Grocery chains exploit shortages and monopoly power. Landlords jack up rents while wages barely crawl. Utility companies, don't even get me started, squeezing ratepayers and, oh, by the way, profiting mightily, along with the oil and gas companies who milk every crisis to the best of their ability. And then you start looking at childcare costing more than a second mortgage. College has turned almost into a debt trap. And credit card balances and medical bills keep putting families in permanent panic mode, on the verge of bankruptcy. And throw it all in the one pot. It's real crisis. And what do corporations get? Well, they keep posting record profits, kind of like a middle finger to everyone who's actually doing the work. So if you want to talk about solutions from a worker's perspective, start by naming the enemy. And the enemy is our billionaire class who's been gouging us and the corporate profiteers who have been robbing us. What we need is to be raising wages across the board. No, because no affordability plan is real if the paychecks are stuck in the past while prices keep climbing. We need to tax low-road employers extremely hard when they underpay workers and still demand public subsidies. And we need to stop rewarding companies that cut labor costs to make workers absorb inflation while executives are cashing out. And understand, that means higher profit taxes, especially on those companies that exploit workers. Banning stock buybacks, period, end of sentence. That's just legalized corporate self-dealing. And instead of investing in wages, training, lower prices, or better service, you've got these companies who are dumping enormous sums of cash into inflating their stock price so they can enrich themselves and their shareholders. That's not capitalism with discipline. That's a rigged game. And it should be treated like such. And the other part is we need to be taxing these obscene CEO salaries and the bonuses that they put in their pockets for retention, because we got to keep good talent. If someone at the top can make 300, 500, 1,000 times what their worker is earning, the system's not rewarding excellence. It's extracting wealth from labor and laundering it as merit. No family should be told to accept unaffordable housing or unaffordable healthcare or unaffordable childcare while we've got executives getting rewarded for making life harder for everyone else. Understand that affordability means power, and it means worker power, bargaining power, political power. And if working people can organize, demand a bigger share of the wealth that their labor creates, and stop corporations from looting the economy, prices are never going to come under control unless we can do that. We can't continue to call greed the market while making the rest of us pay for it. The answer is not austerity for workers. It's accountability for profiteers. It's that simple. Want to hear your thoughts? Rick at the RickSmithShow.com. Right back. I'm Rick Smith, and this is Labor History in 2. On this day in labor history, the year was 1919. That was the day that stages across New York City went dark. Actors Equity went on strike against the Producing Managers Association. Up until that time, stage actors often faced poor working conditions. They had little protections from being fired, often had to pay for their own costumes, and were rarely paid for rehearsal time. Equity members decided to go on strike. They demanded rehearsal pay, an 8-performance week, and holiday pay. That night, 12 productions were canceled. One was called Lightning. Unable to resist the play on words, the cast members hired a bus with a banner reading, "Lightning Struck." The striking actors received support from the stagehands and musicians. On August 18th, a week-long series of benefit performances were put on for the striking actors, kicked off by a parade. W.C. Fields served as the MC. Actor Brandon Tynan adopted a speech by Mark Anthony from Julius Caesar for the occasion. Friends, brothers, sisters, countrymen, lend me your ears. Behind us, we have more than 5 million men and women. The ship of hope, the American Federation of Labor. Now, dear public, our great public, will you stand up and show that you are with us and join our cry, equity, equity, equity? The strike continued and expanded to theaters in Chicago. Finally, after 30 days, the producers agreed to negotiate. The theaters had lost $3 million in revenue. And at 3 o'clock in the morning, they signed a 5-year contract. And with that, the curtain dropped on a successful equity strike.
14: 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For more information, go to laborhistoryin2.com, like us on Facebook, and follow us on the Twitters at Labor History in 2.
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13: So every conversation about affordability that anyone has ever nowadays, healthcare is always the number one issue at the top, hands down, nothing else even close. And I've been saying for a while, we've got to do something because what we're doing, not working, especially for millions of people who aren't as fortunate as I am. And look, I've been a union member my entire working career. I've always had what we call a Cadillac health insurance plan. Perfect example. I'm having my hip replaced here, very shortly. I got the estimated bill, $42,000. I'm going to pay about $90 out of pocket for that. And I'm not saying that just to go, well, look how wonderful I am. I'm going, this is what healthcare should look like. Nobody should go broke or have to hold off surgery or hold off anything because they need it. Just because of the insurance. And I think we've got a lot of work to do in here to share some thoughts on maybe how we get there. I've asked Natasha Murphy to come share some thoughts. She's the director of health policy there at the Center for American Progress. They got a piece out, Patients' Bill of Rights to Lower Healthcare Costs. Natasha, thanks for taking time for us.
15: Absolutely. Always a pleasure to join you.
13: So look, I go back to everyone I talk to, healthcare is the top issue. It is the number one concern for families. And the question keeps coming, why are costs so high and what keeps driving these costs higher and higher, especially when people are even pulling back? Any thoughts?
15: Yeah, so that has been kind of my experience as well during my time at CAP. Despite the fact that we find ourselves in this broader affordability crisis, it really is healthcare that rises to the top of everyone's complaint list. For folks who are insured and even those who lack coverage, the common complaint is that healthcare is far too expensive and it makes it inaccessible, particularly during those times when, you know, folks need it the absolute most. And unfortunately, you know, the U.S. is an outlier in this perspective. You know, we don't have kind of a universal healthcare or health insurance system. And unfortunately, we spend disproportionately more than peer nations on healthcare. And there's, you know, a myriad of things that are underlying kind of the incredibly high prices that we pay in this country, ranging from, you know, kind of provider services to prescription drugs. But for far too long, kind of the elephant in the room that no one's really been willing to address is is the cost of hospital care. It is hospital prices that have steadily increased, you know, kind of over the previous few decades. And currently, they account for about 40% of U.S. commercial insurance spend. And as we've seen hospitals become larger and larger through mergers and acquisitions, across the country, there are so many places, you know, neighborhoods, communities, entire states where dominant hospital systems use their outsized market power to demand incredibly high prices that insurers then pass on to their enrollees. And that's kind of contributing to the affordability crisis that we find ourselves in today.
13: No, I mean, and I 100% agree. So is this a situation where privatization, where we're making these hospitals, some of them for profit, as you said, the mergers and acquisitions and the consolidation, is it part of that? Is it the profit margins that people are pulling out of this? You know, what is that? Because look, we've had hospitals. I grew up at a time where the taxpayers paid for the hospitals. I was born in a community hospital. That seems to be going by the wayside. Is it that we've shifted who's responsible to care for those hospitals, or?
15: Yes. Yeah, Rick. I think the landscape, probably definitely in the last 20 years, has changed significantly. Like you mentioned, there was a time where, you know, there were a myriad of community hospitals. There were nonprofit hospitals who really lived up to their nonprofit mission. But more and more, as market dynamics have changed and, you know, kind of the consolidation has occurred, we find ourselves facing down these increasingly large and growing hospital systems that, like I mentioned, you know, oftentimes are one of two players in town or sometimes the only one. And that really allows them to demand kind of prices as high as the market can bear. And that trickles down across the system. And unfortunately, you know, definitely recognize the critically important role that hospitals play in keeping us healthy and, you know, being there for people when they're sick, when they need it. But over time, we've seen where they're charging incredibly high prices. Nonprofit hospitals are not necessarily living up to that mission. And as a result, we are seeing healthcare costs explode, much to the detriment of the American public.
13: Now, look, I'll be the first to say I am grateful for the hospital that saved my wife's life. I am grateful for everything they did. They're amazing people. The union nurses who took care of her were incredible. The union staff who took care of her were just absolutely the best you could possibly. But I'm looking at the bills and I'm going, you know, $7 million in billed care. Seems a bit high, especially when the insurance companies paid about 1.7, 1.8, where you start going, there's a lot here that we should be looking at. And I guess the question that I have, Natasha, is this something we should be talking about, market forces? And is this something that is a commodity that we should be wanting a market to take care of? Like we're buying tennis shoes or something else. Isn't this something that we should be doing for ourselves as part of our government to ensure that, well, market forces aren't keeping people out?
15: Exactly. Yes, Rick. And I think for far too long, our policymakers have been a little bit reticent to tackle hospitals, because the reality is, you know, not only are they that critical safety net as it relates to healthcare across the country, but they are also, you know, kind of in many places, the dominant employer, or, you know, kind of have a very large economic impact. And particularly coming out of the COVID pandemic and the critical role that they played in saving lives and keeping folks healthy, I think for a long time, you know, policymakers were focused on other players in the healthcare ecosystem. You know, we saw the long protracted battle with pharma and more recently pharmacy benefit managers. However, as we look at the data, the time really is now for our elected officials at the state and particularly at the federal level to really identify options that are going to address hospital prices and make sure that the cost of care is going down for the millions of Americans who truly need relief.
13: No, look, it's just one of those things where it really is out of control at this point. And I argue that the system needs radical overhaul. There's no tinkering around the edges, because I think we've done irreparable damage to what is supposed to be our safety net, our health safety net, by ensuring that far too few people have access to it. Now, let me make the argument in the hospital's defense, because I look at the Trump administration's cutting $1 trillion in Medicaid over the next 10 years. I look at the assaults on the ACA. I look at all of this, ensuring that people don't have insurance and they're going to a hospital that has to make sure that they don't die. Aren't we putting an unfunded mandate on hospitals? And this is, I know this is maybe a convenient excuse on their part, but isn't this kind of the argument that they're making, that you guys aren't ensuring that we're going to be able to survive? We got to gouge when we got the chance.
15: Listen, Rick, it is absolutely, you know, kind of the argument that I have heard from hospitals as well as their associations. It's feedback that I've received from conversations with Hill staff, that they are incredibly concerned around kind of hospital fiscal sustainability, particularly in light of, you know, last year's One Big Beautiful Bill Act and the historic cuts to the Medicaid program. And like you mentioned, the ongoing assault to the ACA. And I absolutely understand that, yes, we have hundreds, you know, countless hospitals that are, you know, really struggling and operating on very thin margins, particularly, you know, rural hospitals, some of our critical access hospitals and other community-based facilities. And so one of the things, as CAP was designing our affirmative agenda, our patients' bill of rights to lower costs, one of our proposals to tackle hospital crisis was actually looking at a cap at 300% of Medicare rates that would actually only apply to, you know, kind of larger scale hospital systems and those that were actively price gouging. And so as a part of that policy proposal, undergirding that, we absolutely have called for the restoration of the Medicaid cuts, as well as other policies that are making it much more difficult for people to get or maintain insurance, because we do acknowledge that once people lose coverage, the hospital oftentimes is their kind of provider of last resort. And so underscoring, I think, trying to strike that balance of ensuring that, you know, folks have access to affordable and comprehensive coverage, and making sure that, you know, hospitals are not losing their shirts completely in the process of providing that life-saving care.
13: Yeah, I mean, you know, ultimately, you know, I look at this and it's one of those things that you go, we have to have it. This is something we should be doing for ourselves. But I listen to you talk about, you know, caps and limits and all of this stuff, and my mind goes, I'm in agreement. But I don't know if you've noticed, we've got a president who's, you know, says communism is now the greatest threat to America. And you've said something that, you know, it's not the ideological invisible hand free market stuff. So that's gotta be communism you're talking about. You think, am I wrong? I mean, because I'm thinking about my Red Hat email that's going to come in and go, you commies are all want to stifle the free market. And I'm going, well, the free market wants you dead. If you can't pay, you die. So it seems like there's got to be some reasonable ground. No?
15: Yeah, I completely agree, Rick. Yes. And I will say that the kind of political realities of where we find ourselves, particularly at the federal level, it's certainly a challenge. You know, oftentimes, you know, folks will, their hearing conveniently stops working as soon as you talk about a price cap or a limit or anything of that nature. But I will say, with this idea and this kind of policy concept was something that we kind of borrowed from the state legislature. And it's actually in Indiana, where they have a Republican trifecta. They were able to pass essentially a hospital price cap impacting their nonprofit hospitals, because there they recognize that, you know, the free market cannot apply to the healthcare landscape. Like you've mentioned, it's left far too many Americans behind, whether they were uninsured or if they had insurance and were left underinsured because they weren't able to afford the cost sharing. And so definitely acknowledging that if a Republican state was able to pull this off and see impactful results, there is absolutely kind of room for, you know, Republican lawmakers and, you know, really kind of Congress as a whole to identify, you know, kind of a common and shared solution here.
13: Yeah, but, you know, we're led to believe, and I've used this example a bunch of times. I guess we're being told that when I'm having my heart attack, I should be speed dialing the local hospitals to find who's got a coupon, because, you know, this is a free market issue. You know, the healthcare is free market, and we should be able to choose, and we should have, you know, price menus of what we could afford, you know, because, you know, our life is worth, you know, maybe we can put some stuff off.
15: Yeah, Rick, that is one of the areas where, you know, I think it's a kind of a limitation of transparency just for the sake of transparency. Like I mentioned, you know, kind of healthcare choices and healthcare decisions and needs they don't function like other things. Like you mentioned, when you're having a heart attack in the, those split second moments, you are not price shopping. You know, we're not talking about, you know, getting a new car or trying to find the best rate on cable. These are really time sensitive, life or death decisions. And while transparency certainly, you know, has an important place and role in healthcare markets, that cannot be the end all be all. And so we have to kind of move and build upon, you know, kind of transparent data and information, but ensuring that there's additional policy or legislative or even regulatory mechanisms that are going to provide the much needed affordability to Americans in their time of healthcare need.
13: Yeah. Now, you know, one of the things I think you guys tackle is pre-authorizations, right?
15: Because, yes.
13: You know, I look at, you know, my surgery had to be pre-authorized, and they went through and they sent, first time I've ever seen this, they sent me an estimate, which is why I know the surgery is going to cost $42,000. And oddly enough, my doctor is only getting $1,400 of that, which seems really, really low. But I have a friend who's on Medicare Advantage, who they denied his back surgery now for the second time. So it seems to me that this pre-authorization, depending on who your insurer is, I say all the time, I've got the greatest health insurance there is. Thank you, Central Pennsylvania Teamsters Health and Welfare Fund. But if you've got one of these crummy Medicare Advantage plans or one of these private plans, it could take you a long time to get what you need, or if you ever get it. So it seems to me that this is just another way of delaying care until, well, maybe you're dead and they don't have to pay out.
15: Yeah. So, Rick, when we were working on our affordability agenda earlier this year, we acknowledged that in addition to the enormous costs that Americans face trying to access care in this country, there are other pretty significant friction points that, you know, undermine access and really make people frustrated with trying to access healthcare in general. And prior authorization was at the very top of that list. Like you mentioned, it delays care, it denies care, and it provides unnecessary additional barriers. And I think, you know,

0: obfuscating care and denying care to folks who need it. And so one of the things that CAP is proposing is essentially kind of a replace of the current prior authorization framework. And so for all routine services, you know, we don't believe that there should be any type of pre-review required. And for the small subset of services that might be overutilized or potentially very expensive, one of the things we're calling for is a kind of standardized definition of, you know, kind of the set of services and the suite of services that are, require pre-review. And then also making sure that it's conducted by a truly external an independent entity. This is not an activity that should be housed within the insurer, because as you've seen, and as you mentioned, depending on who your carrier is, you have a vastly different experience. And so there is a lot of opportunity at the state and federal level to try and address prior authorization to remove that barrier to care.
1: But you know, I look at the whole thing, and it seems kind of silly to me that you would go through this whole extra step, because I look at my hip replacement surgery. The doctor says I need it. The x-rays all show they need it. And it's not something I'm going to do just because, hey, I really like anesthesia. It's not something that's going to just pop up and go, yeah, I just want to. I think I want to have my leg, you know, basically cut off and snapped like a chicken wing and beaten with a ball peen hammer. I think I'm really into that today. I don't know anyone's doing that on purpose.
0: Great. Yeah, I completely agree. And it's one of those things where so many Americans, like you mentioned, they're saying, my provider has prescribed this. Why is my insurer standing in the way of that? This additional level of bureaucracy. And then even beyond the patient experience, we've also heard from providers that it is incredibly frustrating for them to have to appeal a lot of these prior authorization decisions. It's contributing to a lot of additional expenses on their side of the house as well. So, you know, in an era where there is at the federal level such a focus on, you know, supposed fraud, waste, and abuse, you would think that this would be an area as it relates to waste that Republicans would be, you know, particularly keen to address.
1: Yeah. Last line of questioning I got for you. You know, lay out the Bill of Rights, because we didn't get through the whole thing. But real quick, just, you know, what would a patient's Bill of Rights look like? And then, you know, the marching order. What should we be doing to help push and enact something like this? Because I think it is important that patients have rights in all of this, because it seems like all the rights are on the side of the insurer. Their right to say no seems to be the most important one. Walk me through some of it if you can.
0: Yeah, absolutely. So as I mentioned, as we were trying to develop an affirmative agenda moving forward, we were really focused on affordability. And so one of the first things in the Patient's Bill of Rights seeks to tackle premiums. What we would like to see is additional, more stringent requirements placed on insurers as they increase premium rates year over year. And so what we're calling for is any proposed premium increase that exceeds medical trends, so essentially what they, you know, spend as it relates to direct medical care, would automatically be deemed excessive, and therefore insurers would have to provide additional justification on what's underlying, you know, these kind of double-digit increases year over year. In addition to that, like I mentioned, we seek to address hospital price costs via that cap at 300% of Medicare, acknowledging that, you know, that still provides some wiggle room for hospitals, and there would be some exclusions. But beyond that, we would require insurers to pass down the savings from a price cap to their enrollees in the form of lower deductibles. So acknowledging that, you know, that's another area beyond premiums that we hope would, you know, kind of improve affordability for millions of Americans with coverage. And then third, we want to tweak a Affordable Care Act provision that essentially seeks to limit insurer profits. And so we would change the calculation and methodology there in a way that would really prevent some of the cost shifting that's happening among the very large insurers who are essentially hiding profits among their subsidiaries. And then finally, like we mentioned, we have a proposal that would shake up the prior authorization process and really set it down to a targeted list of services and have that review conducted by an external authority that would do so in kind of a consistent manner to remove that unnecessary barrier and burden to care for folks.
1: And the path forward is, I guess, a political revolution, because given this administration, I don't see any of that happening. But hey, I'm hoping. I love the report. I hope folks will take a look at it. A Patient's Bill of Rights to Lower Healthcare Costs.

0: You can find that over at AmericanProgress.org. Natasha Murphy, I appreciate the time.
1: Always a pleasure, Rick.
0: Thanks so much. I want to hear your thoughts. What is it? You know, is healthcare your issue? And do you have any stories? I want to hear it. Rick at TheRickSmithShow.com. Right back.
2: From the Weatherology Weather Center, I'm meteorologist Laura Lockwood. A dense fog advisory continues. Sunshine mixed with clouds, with fog at times early today, with daytime highs approaching 84. Winds out of the southwest, 5 to 10 miles per hour. Partly cloudy skies again tonight. Slight chance for storms. Lows level off around 70. Slight chance for storms. Tomorrow, daytime highs approaching 84. Mainly sunny skies. That's your latest Chicago weather update. Right now, it's 70 degrees.
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5: Welcome back to the Rick Smith Show. 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
0: So, nary a day go by that I have someone complain to me about their electric bill. And look, I'm one of them. My electric bill has gotten crazy over the last 2 years. And look, it's only going to get worse because the things that we were going to do that were supposed to help ease some of the supply shortages and some of the bottleneck, well, this administration has taken a hatchet to. But if you wondered, you know, why are prices so high? Why is this getting so far out of hand? For me, it all comes back down to policy and the good folks over at the Center for American Progress. They have a plan. There is a plan, and a plan for American electricity affordability. You can find that over at AmericanProgress.org. One of the authors is here to share some thoughts on that, and that's why I've asked Trevor Higgins to share some of those thoughts. He's Senior VP of Energy and Environmental Policy there at the Center for American Progress. Trevor, thanks for taking time for us.
6: I'm glad to be here.
0: So let's start right there. I mean, all of us, you know, everybody I talk to, it seems we all go, why are they so high?
6: It's like most things, by the time you get to a big problem like this, there's a lot of things that had to go wrong. And the prices for electricity are way too high. You know, for about a decade, electricity prices were very flat. And people appreciated that. And now they're rising almost everywhere. 70% of America has seen higher electricity bills, and their utilities are proposing even more increases. It's not okay. It's a big expense for people that they weren't expecting. And there's a lot of reasons why.
0: Yep.
6: Wildfires out west are burning down the electricity grid. Natural gas as a fuel can be expensive to run. The AI data center build out is enormous and has come on much, much faster than the grid was ready to build for. And we need far more energy to meet the growing demands. And just as you said, the investments that we're working to build new wind and solar and batteries are being blocked by the Trump administration. And Congress has, with their One Big Beautiful Bill, they cut out the investment programs, making each of those projects as much as twice as expensive as they were a year and a half ago.
0: Yeah, because if you listen to them talk, you know, wind and solar and tidal and all that stuff, it's just so expensive. And then they seek out to make it more expensive. Because look, I look at myself, you know, back in 2012, we put solar panels on the house because it made sense. There were some smart policies, gave us a little bit of investment opportunity. We did it. And we create about half of our electricity. And still, our bills are crazy. It was before I didn't really notice it. But the last year, I'm like, what is going on here? So this is one of those things where, you know, finally people are coming around to how bad the policies have gotten. So the question then becomes, how do we turn this around and start going in a direction where we're going, maybe we solve some of these problems? Because as you pointed out, our electricity usage in the coming weeks, months, years is only going to get much worse. And if we're not keeping up, well, the prices are going to keep going up.
6: That's right. Well, we think that there's a couple of things that the federal government can do and that states can be doing right now before the federal government's ready to act to try to help give immediate relief to people and build a system that's not going to be like this moving forward. The truth is we need so much more energy. We need more wind. We need more solar. We need more batteries. We need more transmission lines and distribution lines. The grid is aging. We have to replace what was there and build new to meet all these new demands. And someone's got to pay for that. And right now, almost every dollar that goes into this system comes from ratepayers. That's expensive. And, you know, under the Biden administration, there was all these investments to make sure that the federal government would cover some of the costs for the generation for wind and solar.
0: Right.
6: That's gone now. We could bring that back. Well, who's going to pay for that? Well, the thing that we propose in our paper is that these AI data center companies, they want to build these data centers to be competitive. And they are so well capitalized.
0: Yep.
6: They have, as an industry, approaching $1 trillion of money ready to invest. This is just something we haven't seen before in the power system.
0: No, and look, I've argued, I'm not all in on data centers, but I understand they're going to be built. And I see this as an opportunity to do what we haven't done over the last three decades. Because I guess I remember when Jerry Brown ran for president back in 92, and his argument was, we're going to rewire America because we lose an enormous amount of energy in the transmission lines because they're so antiquated. And we haven't done all of that yet. So I see this, just what you've said, the money that's being thrown around into this as an opportunity to, I don't know, push the technological bounds of possibilities so that we, well, keep a lot of the energy that we're already creating and getting it where it's supposed to, but also investing in the jobs and the opportunities for folks like me. I just think it's smart policy if we can get ahead of it.
6: Yeah, I think we should get these AI companies to pay for their fair share of the grid improvements that they're requiring. And we can put a tax on the energy they're using so that it pays back into the benefit of everybody. Use that money to offer states who want to freeze or lower electricity rates in the immediate term the funding that they need to make that possible so that you can still make the investments in building a better system for 5 and 10 years from now, a system that's going to be ready. It's going to be resilient. It's going to be big enough to handle all our demands. And we can start building that right now. It would be better if we'd done it in the 90s.
0: Well, absolutely. No, but here's the thing. And I'm going to push back a little bit on that fair share argument because yeah. I'm so tired of hearing, I want the rich to pay their fair share. I want corporations to pay their fair share. No, it's not fair that they have all of the wealth. It's not fair that these data centers are using such an enormous amount of energy. They should be paying more than the single mom who's trying to keep the lights on. They should be paying much more than the family who's struggling to keep a roof over their head. Instead, we've got this opposite system where the people who are just abusing the systems, who are taking so much more than anyone else, where they actually get lower rates and more opportunities because somehow we've been trained to believe that there's this magical trickle-down effect that eventually, if we give them enough, we'll benefit somehow. And I just call BS on that.
6: Yeah, it's especially messed up that in many states, the highest rate for electricity is on residential customers, not commercial customers, not industrial customers, not data centers. It's residential. There's no reason why that should be the case.
0: No, look, and I grew up in Cleveland, and this, I hate to cut you off, but I grew up in Cleveland, and one of the things that George Dvojnovich did when he became mayor of Cleveland was to go after all these big Fortune 500 companies and all these people and said, hey, come to Cleveland because Dennis Kucinich saved Muni Light, and we're going to give you free power. And we basically gave away all the baby, the bathwater, all this stuff so that corporations could come and use the free electricity that the ratepayers, as you pointed out, are paying for. So we gave all, and we've been doing this through, you know, tax abatements and all this stuff for generations now. It's time it stops.
6: A lot of these data centers are pursuing the same kind of deals. They're asking for sweetheart deals on their property taxes and or special opportunities to connect to the grid without having to pay for their infrastructure. There's no reason that has to be the case. The local governments, the state governments, and the federal government ought to all be lining up here to set some real rules of the road, not voluntary pledges from, you know, that the president can trumpet at the White House ceremony, but actual concrete investments in people's communities and commitments to pay taxes. In this paper, we suggest a way for the data centers to pay for the a tax on the energy they're using that's higher when they're off-grid and is less when they're on-grid. But either way, it's enough to raise enough funding to bring these data centers into a place where they're contributing to the tax base and helping to build the system we need.
0: No, absolutely. Look, it's for their benefit. They should be doing it. I mean, that seems to be the reality. But I guess you guys also are arguing for some kind of a state freeze. Am I getting this right? You know, the freeze rates at this residential rates in order to get some federal support. So some kind of mechanism there. Walk me through what that idea looks like.
6: Yeah, well, we saw in New Jersey the governor proposed an idea for a rate freeze. And that happens sometimes when big electricity sector reforms are working. And it can honestly be a little bit tricky because if you are freezing the rates and that's the only place that the system is getting its investment income from, you could wind up starving the grid of the building, the investment that it needs to build bigger. What we thought we could do is have the federal government offer states who choose to do a rate freeze temporarily the chance to get federal funding to build quick new generation, better grid infrastructure, new operations, and buy some time to make the utility reforms that we need to make.
0: But here's the thing, that combination cut you off real quick. You know, I mean, that's socialism. I mean, in this area, Trevor, that's communism now. You're talking about the federal government helping states try and figure out how to help working people. Anything that has that equation where at the end of the equal sign, working people benefit, that's communism today. And I'm, or help me here. Do you think that your idea is possible in this political environment?
6: Yeah, it's funny how the rhetoric escalates against these kind of ideas. I'll say that in the power sector in particular, the rates that are charged are not set in a competitive market today. They are all regulated by governments who have to choose between what's the right level of investment and what's the right level of rate, a cost to put onto rates. So it's already a system that's entirely regulated by the federal, by the state and local governments with federal oversight. What we're talking about is bringing the resources to that fight so that doesn't have to only come on the bill of a household. It can come from the data centers and the places where there's revenue. Would this administration do this? I mean, they're feeling some pressure. You see, the president is announcing voluntary pledges, and it has called for Congress to act. Congress just passed on a bipartisan basis through the House committee about last month a ratepayer protection plan. What we thought was an impossible problem a year ago has already started to shift the politics. But I think that the real solutions that we need to see at the scale of restoring investment in wind and solar instead of blocking those projects, that's not going to come until there's some political change.
0: No, I'm right there with you. But, you know, here, what I get from my Red Hat Brigade is that the reason that we're having these rising energy prices, and you know, look, you know, you can You can buy into the BS rhetoric or not. They're arguing that we haven't drilled enough because we need to drill, baby, drill. I'm sure you've heard that phrase a time or two. And also, it's you liberal folk want, you know, all this permitting, and you're stopping the creation of new energy. And it's all because, well, we don't believe in building or drilling or any of those other things. How much of that plays into, because I got to be honest, you know, in my looking into it, I don't think we've drilled more, you know, the Biden administration was the biggest driller of oil than anyone in the history of this country. Even though the rhetoric was, we're not doing it. Does that hold any water, do you think?
6: Yeah, oil and gas production in the United States was higher under the Biden administration than it was in any administration previously. And it's continued to grow. And yet we're seeing this huge affordability problem. It turns out that producing those fuels, especially when the prices are actually set on a global market, where something like the Iran war can send the markets into haywire, it just doesn't translate into lowering costs for people. What we need to do to lower costs for people is build solutions that actually work, like an electricity grid that you can rely on, that can actually handle all the new load and connect it to clean energy, nuclear, wind, batteries, solar, geothermal. There's so many options available right now. We just got to start building it as a nation and stop blocking.
0: But here's the thing, Trevor. I'm a little bit older than you. I remember Jimmy Carter putting solar panels on the White House. I remember Ronald Reagan ripping them off. I remember, you know, Barack Obama saying we're going to build, you know, solar panels and invested in solar plants. And came Trump, tore all that down. Biden did some more. Hey, we're going to move towards, you know, batteries and all this stuff. Trump came in and tore it down. It seems half the country gets it. Half the country goes, hey, we do need an all of the above strategy. It's just not all about the liquid gold under some Saudi's feet. But it is an all of the above proposition, and half of us don't. And right. I don't know how we, because we this pendulum just keeps swinging back and forth, and ultimately the country stays just in the middle, doing nothing really positive. Do you have any hope that maybe this crisis? Because I'm a believer in the only time things actually happen is when people suffer. The old labor frame of when your stomach's empty, your head gets right. So as these rates continue to go through the roof, do you think Trump and his war in Iran and all these bad policies may move the country towards, hey, maybe we do need wind and solar and geothermal and tidal and all of the above strategy? Do you have any hope in that?
6: I do. People are pissed right now. No, nobody likes this situation, and we need to have answers for it. And yeah, the Republican Party has swung back against progress over and over again, including on the question of energy. But each time we succeed in advancing some policy, like we did, you mentioned under Obama, you mentioned under Biden, we'll do it again. And each time that happens, the system moves. You know, since In the last 10 years, the price of battery technology has dropped 90%. That's enormous. It means that, and it's because of policy interventions here and elsewhere.
0: But here, let me stop you there, because, you know, here's again, solar panels, something we invented, that we gave the technology away. You know, the battery technology, we've spent so much energy, resource, brain power on, and I argue now China's and South Korea have basically taken that away. It seems like we keep coming up with these good ideas that we then keep giving away because we're stupid.
6: Yeah, it's a total own goal to hand over our competitiveness for the technologies that we know are going to build the economy the whole world runs on. But we don't have to. You know, actually, some of the things that the Biden administration enacted in the Inflation Reduction Act didn't get repealed. And that includes new investments for battery manufacturing in the United States, new investments for critical mineral processing, new investments in geothermal and in nuclear. So those ideas, those investments are continuing to happen wherever they can sneak past the administration's efforts to block things. And it's not happening as fast because it was all part of one big package and you can't just take away parts of it. But we're still laying this foundation. And it is entirely possible for us to build through the right trade policy, the right investment policies. We can build an industrial base in the United States that's ready to meet the next decade and the one after that. And just because we keep screwing it up It doesn't mean we have to keep screwing it up.
0: It doesn't mean you don't keep trying. But, you know, the sad reality is you just articulated a couple of things that they hadn't got to. I now fear that that's not going to be on the list, thanks to you.
6: Oh, no, I revealed our hand.
0: No, I mean, that's the fear. I mean, if Biden's name's on it, it's got to go, even if it's good for us. And that's the sad reality. So last question I've got, which is always a marching order. What should we be doing? I mean, if you're angry about your electricity rates, if you're angry that every month there's more coming out of your pocket going to these energy companies, you know, what's the marching order? What should people do outside of just what I get from folks, which is just complaining and you know, whining and being angry? What's the good outrage here? How do we get motivation?
6: You know, we're going to have a chance, I think, to come back at this from the federal level in a couple of years and really tackle this problem. But we don't have to wait for that. In the meantime, states, including the regulatory bodies like your public utilities commissions that differ by state and your governor's offices, they have a lot of potential tools available to make sure that the data centers are paying for what the grid needs, to change how much the rates are right now, to try and cushion the blow. I think people should be really calling for the investments in clean energy and a modernized grid and a smart policy on data centers that their states can do right now.
0: I agree. No, look, I've got friends who are, you know, they're fighting tooth and nail because not in my backyard, no data centers. And I get that. But I said, you know, it's a lot easier to negotiate from the inside and get what you need when you're sitting at the table than shouting at closed windows. So for me, this is going to happen. It's just, for me, it's just a way of how we're going to invest in the future and extract out of this what we need. It's a plan for American electricity affordability by the folks over at the Center for American Progress. You can check that out over at AmericanProgress.org. Trevor Hickens, I appreciate the time. Thanks so much.
6: Thank you. Be well, Rick.
0: I want to hear your thoughts. Email me, rick@thericksmithshow.com. Are you happy with your electricity bill? Happy with the rates? Want to hear it? rick@thericksmithshow.com. Right back. I'm Rick Smith, and this is Labor History in 2. On this day in labor history, the year was 1835. That was the day that began the Baltimore Bank Riot. The Bank of Maryland had failed in 1834. Thousands of people who had deposited money in the bank saw their savings vanish. For nearly a year and a half, the depositors wanted their money to be returned. Anger grew. Some of that anger was directed at one of the bank's directors, Reverdy Johnson. The bank directors were accused of fraud and speculation that had caused the bank's failure. The bank officials were also dragging their feet on settling accounts with bank clients because the directors wanted to keep their personal fortunes. A crowd gathered around Director Johnson's house and broke out some windows. The mayor of Baltimore ordered a troop of 30 armed guards to protect Johnson's residence. The next day, the angry mob turned their attention to another director, John Glenn. They began to demolish his home before the mounted guards stopped the damage. 2 days later, the mob returned to Director Johnson's home. This time, they were able to overpower the guards. They piled up Johnson's property in the street and set it on fire. The crowd swelled and moved on to destroy property of other bank directors. Revolutionary War veteran Sam Smith organized a militia of 3,000 men to stop the destruction. The leaders of the bank protest were arrested and jailed. The bank directors received $100,000 from the state as compensation for the destruction of their property. The bankers were not held responsible for their actions, which caused the bank to fail. Does this sound familiar? Most of the bankers who caused the 2008 crash also never faced consequences. Labor History in 2, brought to you by the Illinois Labor History Society and The Rick Smith Show.
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0: So I want to go back to, because I hear this all the time, you know, it's just we're not drilling enough. And yet during the Biden years, as was pointed out, we never drilled as much as we did during then. That was record drill, baby, drill. And understand, Biden didn't run around going, I'm drill, baby, drilling. I think the biggest problem with the Biden administration is they didn't say what they were doing often enough or at all. Whereas had Trump had any of the accomplishments that Biden had had during his term at lowering costs and doing things that we wanted him to do, you would hear nothing but. And this has always been the problem that, that Democrats and my labor friends have had. When they do good things, they never point it out. Biden was drilling early and often. And what's interesting is all of my red hat friends, they come back to me, well, you know, Joe Biden killed the Keystone XL pipeline. And I'm like, you know, understand that was not going to do anything to lower our costs. It was going to shoot right out of the international market because all oil's in the international market. Had you said to me, Rick, we're going to build it to Chicago. We're going to refine it here and it's going to stay here. We're going to nationalize it. Oh, maybe we could talk about that. That may have done something. But understand, our problem is that oil is a finite resource and the international community wants it. And oh, by the way, a war of choice in Iran, stupidest thing you could have done. This administration has done to jack prices up and oil company profits up too. But the idea was, and I said this, the all of the above strategy. I never said we were going to end oil production. The idea was maybe we don't have to keep going deeper and deeper and going after riskier and riskier, reserves. Maybe we start moving in another direction, you know, wind, solar, tidal, geothermal, you know, whatever. I've even come around a little bit on nuclear. But that's not what this administration's doing. And look, I thought there were, during the Obama years, there were some good policies. You know, solar panels, I put them on my house. Because there were some subsidies, people flocked to it. And in my state of Pennsylvania, flocked to it so fast and so aggressively that blew right past the state's energy portfolio. And made the cost of it so low that... When I put the panels on my house, the solar renewable energy credits, the SRECs, were about $225, I think, for 1,000 kilowatt hours. So as I'm creating electricity, the grid was going to pay me back, the supplier. So I was getting about $225 for the first couple. The amount of supply that came online in a very short period of time, like me, that went down to about $8 real quick. And the state never adjusted their energy portfolio. So we're creating a ton of solar energy. No matter what my red hat friends say, your sun goes down. Yeah, it does. And you have batteries, but you also use the electricity during pretty much the main parts of the day when the sun is out. And this is the weird world that we're in. Is that half of the country has been trained to believe that, you know, solar is bad or, you know, wind because the wind stops blowing. And that we've kind of moved away from it, this administration especially. Instead of that all of the above strategy to help bring more energy in, because guess what? Gonna need it. And I like what Trevor said. I've taken a beating for my position on the data centers because I do think, and I learned from the fracking, that you have to be able to be in the room and negotiate what you can get out of it. Because it's going to happen. But ensure that we have the benefits and ensure that the community benefits agreements are part of this. Ensure that the infrastructure built for the future is part of it. And oh, by the way, that they keep innovating to maybe use less. So for me, it seems like an opportunity, one I don't want us to lose because we haven't done any of this stuff. And I look at my entire lifetime. Jimmy Carter put solar panels on the White House. And the first act of the Reagan administration was to rip them off. A good sign to the oil companies that your profits are more important than our energy needs. And Republicans have been doing that over and over and over again at every opportunity, at every turn, to pay allegiance to our big corporations and basically saying to the rest of us, yeah, you're going to pay higher prices. You're going to pay for it. Because ultimately, we pay for all of it. Want to hear your thoughts. Are we on the wrong track, right track? You think Trump's doing a great job? You happy at the pump? Rick at TheRickSmithShow.com. 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Miss any portion of the program, grab the podcast wherever you get your favorite podcasts. You shall find ours. And as always, thanks so much for being here. We'll see you back here next time.
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7: AP News, I'm Marcela Sanchez. Tennessee Republicans nominated Senator Marsha Blackburn for governor, and a Trump-endorsed congressman lost his Republican primary in the state. Representative Andy Ogles was defeated by former State Agriculture Commissioner Charlie Hatcher. President Trump hosted dozens of Winter Olympians and Paralympians yesterday for a reception honoring their accomplishments in the Milano Cortina Games earlier this year.
8: These men and women sacrifice years of their lives and countless early mornings to be the best in the world. That's right. I guess you get up early in the morning, don't you? I remember those days, but I didn't do it as well as you. Not quite.
7: Nearly half of the Team USA athletes who competed in Italy came to the East Room reception, according to the White House, along with coaches, staff, and other representatives. AP correspondent Adonahue reports Senator Mitch McConnell is returning to his home.
9: Kentucky Republican Senator Mitch McConnell says he's leaving a rehabilitation center and will continue his recovery from home. The 84-year-old former Senate Majority Leader was first admitted to a hospital almost 2 months ago. McConnell disclosed weeks later he fell and was undergoing physical therapy. He gave no specific date for his return to the Capitol, but senators are expected to leave Washington soon for the traditional August recess. McConnell's absence shrinks the Republican majority in the Senate. He is determined to finish out his seventh term, which ends in January. Ed Donahue, Washington.
7: A Senate committee voted yesterday to hold Dr. Anthony Fauci in contempt of Congress and refer him to the Justice Department for potential prosecution. This came a week after he refused to answer questions at a hearing on his handling of the COVID-19 pandemic. Fauci invoked his Fifth Amendment right against self-incrimination more than 100 times at the hearing. More on this story at apnews.com. This is AP News. Kenya Wildlife Service said last month that 15 elephants in Amboseli National Park had died from suspected cyanide poisoning after eating tomatoes from nearby farms.
10: Farmer Elvis Mukai says he's farmed on the edge of the park for 20 years and says he's never heard of farmers poisoning wildlife. He says his own livestock feeds on the tomatoes, so if they had contained poisoned pesticide, his cows and goats would have died as well. Isaac Lekulu, the head of veterinary services at Kenya Wildlife Service, says preliminary tests show the elephants became paralyzed, had difficulty breathing, and then went down.
11: It could tell you that their cardiopulmonary system was affected. The test results had detected some presence of cyanide.
10: Likulul says more tests are being done to determine the amount of cyanide in the elephants. He says they also had consumed watermelons. I'm Donna Water.
7: And I'm Marcela Sanchez, AP News.
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2: From the Weatherology Weather Center, I'm meteorologist Jennifer Wojcicki. We'll see mostly sunny skies here for today with a high into the mid-80s. Winds out of the southwest around 5 to 10 miles per hour. Tonight, a slight chance for showers and thunderstorms, partly cloudy with a low near 70. By Saturday, sunshine, a high of 84 degrees. Sunday, a chance for showers and thunderstorms, cloudy skies. We'll see a high around 84. That's your latest Chicago weather update. Currently, it's 70.
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0: 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Joan Esposito, live, local, and progressive, driving it home with Patty Vasquez. It's the Democracy Stupid with Edwin Eisendrath and Out Chicago, as well as our other great shows and interviews. And if you're trying to figure out something to do in the evening and you want to be informed, check out the Politics Bar. Matt McNeil Show and the Gailey Show, because that's where you can grab more and more information. We just keep it coming, guys. Keep it going. So you're constantly informed. You're like, stop. No, got to keep you informed. That's what we got to do. Over at HeartlandSignal.com, lots of great articles and posts that we have there. And everything that's going on here in the Midwest, here in the Heartland, what's happening over in Michigan with some of the comments from Dr. Abdul El Sayed and some of the comments around the Farm Fest that we talked about with Representative Angie Craig. So lots of good stuff that's happening at HeartlandSignal.com. A couple of comments from the governor's race and the different candidates that are running for governor in Minnesota. So make your way over there. Like and share whatever you see. And whatever you think is something that someone in your world can benefit from. So that's the plan. Wow. On today's show, we have a power-packed lineup. In the 6:30 hour, Crystal Spain will be with us. She's a chair of the South Carolina Democratic Party. And we'll be chatting with her at 6:30. Karen Byrne, our friend from True Blue Politics Podcast, will be with us in the 7 o'clock hour, helping me hold it down as we talk with Dr. Young Mi Kim, who is a VLAS Distinguished Achievement Professor, where? At the University of Wisconsin at Madison. He's a professor in journalism and mass communication. And we're going to talk a little bit about voting and some of the trickery that's going on, ironically, when it comes to voter suppression. So she will be with us in the 7 o'clock hour. And then it is Friday, first Friday of the month. Mayor Brandon Johnson will be hanging out with us in the 7:30 hour, and we'll get to chat with him about things that are going on in Chicago, in the region, the state, all the rest. So looking forward to having our guest with us this morning. Should be fun. So that's what's happening on today's show. So as I say, get your notebooks out. Be ready to chat with us. If you have some questions, you can text them to me. I'll try to get them asked of Crystal Spain, as well as Professor Kim and Mayor Johnson. So send us your questions. You can obviously go to our Facebook page and drop a few thoughts there as well. And we'll do our best to get them on. We will try very, very hard. Yesterday's question of the day, we're going to have a little bit of a repeat, because then this will make sense when I get to the to my segment on something to chew on. But I asked a question yesterday, and I still want to get some more comments from you guys on if you were the
15: one of the people that was part of Dr. Syed's campaign team. What would be some suggestions that you would suggest, tell him to consider about how to beat Mike Rogers in the general election in the state in the U.S. Senate race in Michigan? So I want to go. I want to touch on that again, and I'm going to touch on that a little bit when we come back from this first break with my segment on Something to Chew On, because that race is important, guys. I mean, we can't overemphasize how much of an opportunity that it is. I mean, we have to hold that seat. That's not a seat that we're getting, that we're taking from, as in what would be the case in Texas or the case in Maine. This is a Senate seat we have to hold onto. So that's why it's so important. And when I don't want anybody to think, oh, Richard's just leaning way into this. I am. Yes. I'm doing what we talk about in terms of staying focused on the thing we got to get done. So helping Dr. Syed win is important. I'd like to know what you guys think about what, if you were in the position of one of his campaign people, part of his campaign, what would be some suggestions that you would tell him about how to beat Mike Rogers in the general Senate election? We've got less than 90 days until that happens. So we want to make sure we do everything we can to win that seat, to hold on to that seat. I'm working hard to get Dr. Syed back on the show. He was with us back in April, and talking with his people about doing that again soon. So we'll keep you posted on that in that space. Okay. The Democrats are not at fault for taking things away from Republicans. And sometimes I say that, or when I say that, sometimes I wonder what you guys think about it. Most of you know this. And every now and again, we have to do the thing that a good team does, and that's figure out how we're going to fix the weak spots or strengthen the strengths and make sure that the areas where we have some shortcomings, we do a better job in strengthening those areas, too. I'm not afraid to criticize our team, because I think when we do it from the perspective of it making us better, then we're really getting something done. Or as my father would say, you're really saying something now. So we get to, you know, critique our team for the purposes of strengthening our team. But I'm telling you, it's the other side. It's the Republicans that are causing the harm to the country at large. And certainly they're doing things to harm the Democratic voters and, you know, folks in the country. But they're also hurting their own people. And if you don't believe me, I don't know if you guys caught this. It may have slipped under the radar, which is what they try to do. And those in the corporate media that want to just talk about if the Dems are in disarray, they aren't going to talk about this. I don't think you're going to hear much about this, but I'm going to talk about it. The Republicans vote down the Farm Bill Amendment, enabling lawsuits against pesticide companies. Imagine that. They voted Thursday to vote down an amendment that was sought to open up the Americans' ability, American farmers particularly, ability to sue pesticide companies over health impacts of their products. Now, this isn't what's crazy about this is the Republicans always talk about they're concerned about the American people. And we are the ones that that are going to take care of the everyday working person and make sure that, you know, we're the ones that are right for you. And we're going to take care of you as an American. And we're going to make sure that your patriotic love for this country is upheld. Really? Then why in the hell would you vote down a bill to farmers particularly? And let's be honest, we know that there are farmers of all communities, cultural communities. But the idea, the presentation, the visual of what an American farmer is doesn't look like me. Okay. Stereotypical as it is, I happen to know that there are a large number of African-American, Hispanic, Latino, Mexican, Asian farmers in this country. But that being said, when you look at the images that represent American farmers and the heartland, that representation is shown to be white folks. That's just the way that it is. And that's wrong, but that's what's presented. But the Republican Party, they voted down the Farm Bill amendment that would enable folks who have been affected by pesticides and companies that produce them to actually have a say in this. And it was a party line vote. So what that means is every single Republican voted against it. So none of them, if you live in a metropolitan area as a Republican senator, or if you represent a more rural community, you all said that the farmers who you talk about you're going to save and do all these great things for, you lied. The Democrats lined up to help the farmers. And see, this is where when I hear people that talk about what the Democrats aren't doing, well, they stood in line to represent the farm community while the Republicans threw them under the tractor. That's what happened, y'all. The Republicans threw them under the tractor. And it's about their health, nonetheless. So the next time you want to say the Democrats aren't doing anything, look at some of the bills that get passed that sneak under the radar and that the corporate media is not going to cover because they know it will talk about how trashy the Republican senators are on a federal level. So there you go. Let's take a quick break, guys. The number is 773-763-9278. I'm Richard Chu. Keep it locked in. We'll be right back with more of Chu's Views.
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15: All right, guys, welcome back to the show, Chu's Views. If you're just tuning in, thank you for being with us on this Friday morning. And we're going to bring you a couple of quick Chu's Views news items on this August 7th, 2026. The NASDAQ cooled off this week after a four-day romp, $3.5 trillion rebound. It calmed down a little bit Wednesday, Thursday. For those of you who care, the tech benchmark also welcomed SpaceX into the fold this week as part of its new fast-track plan for high-interest IPOs. CVS caps a successful quarter with new weight management program guidelines. This week, they nearly are tripling their quarter profit since last year. The health giant now expects revenue of at least $414 billion. CVS also announced a collaboration with drug maker Eli Lilly, meant to expand direct-to-consumer access for GLP-1s, per their interim chief of the pharmacy division. Private hiring missed some of its expectations for job growth. Private firms saw 44,000 jobs, I should say, added last month, down from 95,000 in June, below the projected 75,000, I should say. Employees who stayed in their jobs saw the average annual pay gains of 4.4%, while job switchers enjoyed an increase of 7%. Payroll firms reporting comes 2 days ahead of the closely watched July employment report from the Bureau of Labor Statistics. The cyclospora outbreak widens to now include 15 states. Food distribution giant Sysco has stopped buying iceberg lettuce from Mexico as the largest cyclospora outbreak on record widens to 15 states, the Washington Post reports. The Centers for Disease Control and Prevention added six states to its count, including Missouri, which alone reported over 1,000 cases, according to the state health department spokesperson. Federal investigators also continue to investigate illnesses in another two dozen states that may not have been connected to the main outbreak. And last but not least, if you're a Burger King or McDonald's fan, Burger King kind of left McDonald's in the dust. The chain helped drive the parent company Restaurant Brands International to its earnings success for the second quarter, as its United States stores sales surged more than 8%. That's 10 times those of the rival McDonald's. Burger King, which has struggled not too long ago, has benefited from restaurant makeovers, grabby marketing, and a focus on core menu items, according to Bloomberg. So there you go. McDonald's is making their way, but Burger King is making their way a little bit better. So keeping you posted on a couple of items that are out there in our Choose Views news universe. Today on Live, local and progressive Joan Esposito will be taking your calls. And then talking to Melissa Tufayan, former State Department Deputy Assistant Secretary, who served on the communications team for the original Iran nuclear deal under President Obama. She now serves as Managing Director at Navigator Research. Chris Fitzsimmons, Fitzsimon, I should say, not Fitzsimmons. It's always got to get that one right. Chris Fitzsimon, host of the State's Newsroom Stories for the state's podcast, and former Illinois Governor Pat Quinn will be joining Joan Esposito today on Live Local and Progressive 2 to 5 here on WCPT, HeartlandSignal.com, and tune in. And then tonight for our listeners on WCPT, Driving It Home, Patty Vasquez will be broadcasting live from the McHenry County Fair. We told you it was going to happen. And our guests include Dee Darling, candidate for McHenry County Board District 1, Natalie Ziemba, member of the Woodstock City Council, and Bridget Belcastro, candidate for McHenry County School Board. Driving It Home with Patty Vasquez, weekdays 5 to 7 here on WCPT, Heartland Signal website, TuneIn, and YouTube. And, of course, tomorrow is Saturday, so on WCPT, it's the Democracy Stupid with Edwin Eisendrap. He'll be joined by Ahmed Baba, independent journalist and political analyst and founder of the best-selling Substack publication, Ahmed Baba News. Rachel Cohen, Chicago-based attorney and organizer. Tim Murphy, the national correspondent at Mother Jones. He'll talk about his recent article, Down-Ballot Democrats Are Smashing Recruitment Records. And Pat Kreitlow will also be joining the show, founder and editor of Up North News. It's the Democracy Stupid, Saturdays 1 to 4 here on WCPT. That is Edwin's show, and we love it. Then on Sunday, we'll keep it going from 11 until 1. WCPT Scott Duff and Ellen Miller invite you to spend Sunday brunch with your best gay friends, or your gay best friends, however you want to read it. Each week on Out Chicago, they tackle today's headlines from a queer perspective and focus on the accomplishments and the vibrant LGBTQ community in Chicago and across the globe. Out Chicago is Chicago's only live broadcast for the LGBTQ community. And trust me, guys, it is a great show if you want to tune in. So that's what's happening with my colleagues. I can legitimately say colleagues because they are, rather than the ones that, you know, are across the aisle politically. So, just poking a little bit of fun. All right. Today's segment, something to chew on. I said earlier that I was going to talk a little bit about Dr. Syed's race in Michigan, and I am going to be voice around that as much as I possibly can, because not only do I want us to win this seat, we need to win this seat because it's one that we have to hold on to. And when the phrase that the Senate, winning the Senate goes through Michigan is used, that's not an over-exaggeration or an overstatement. So my question of the day was, what would you suggest to Dr. Syed in terms of helping him beat Mike Rogers? And here are a couple of things that I think is a broad thing in Michigan that I think he can benefit from. One is to close the voter gap. Consider some of the strategies that are out there that have been used successfully to appeal to independent voters. I think sometimes independent voters get too much credit and they carry too much weight. right? I think so, because make a decision. How difficult is it to see, if you're an independent voter and you voted for Donald Trump in this last cycle, what were you paying attention to? Okay. So, but that's one of the things that he is going to have to do, meaning Dr. Syed in Michigan, is close that voter gap by appealing to independent voters, because they are going to shape that election in a major way. Work to reunify the party, because obviously there's some fractures that took place because we had a very contentious primary between three great candidates, Mallory McMorrow, Congresswoman Haley Stevens, and Dr. Syed. So reunifying the party is going to be important. And I think he gets that. And I think part of the reunification that has to happen is that the other folks have got to put their armor down and say, okay, beating Mike Rogers, if you all weren't talking, just running, bumping your gums about that, and you mean it, then that means you got to put your armor down to say, I'm all in with Dr. Syed. And that includes Governor Whitmer. And I think she stepped to the mic on this recently, as of yesterday. So all of the Democratic voices in Michigan, y'all got to help reunify the party as well. It's not just on Dr. Syed. You all have a stake in it, and you have a responsibility to the voters. If what you say is what you actually believe.

and I'm using fancy words to say the racism and the cultural dynamics, they're going to take place. They're going to come after him. Already they have with regard to his faith. They're going to come after him about being Muslim. They're going to come after him about being brown skinned. All that, all those memes and tropes and all that garbage is going to happen. But when it, and I know he can handle it, but when it starts to happen to people that are around him and part of the voting blocks of people in Michigan. So in other words, if the money that's coming from outside of the state starts to go after the Muslim community, then we got to step to that. You can go after him, and I'm sure he's well-equipped. The dude can bench 250, so I'm sure he's well-equipped and strong enough to deal with that. But when they start going after the Muslim community at large, that's when the Democratic Party in Michigan will have to step up and say, no, you don't get to go after cultural. You don't get to go after communities of culture. Stay away from that. But because they're going to do it. The Republicans are going to do that. They're going to say that the Muslim community is bad and they're coming after you. And in some cases, they're already starting to do that. So Dr. Syed's opportunity to bring the party together is also one that allows him to bring the state together. The other thing he has to do, and I'm sure he will, he's already been talking about it, and we have to help him in this space, is we have to make sure that the words rubber stamp come out of his mouth often in talking about Mike Rogers and how he will just be a rubber stamp for Donald Trump. And tie everything. This is one of those rare opportunities where we have the ability to tie someone directly to Donald Trump time and time and time again. Every opportunity that he has, he needs to be able to do that. I know he's willing to do it. It's to tie Mike Rogers to Donald Trump. They need to be basically sitting in the same sidecar together. That's how people have to perceive everything that Trump has done to harm the country, that's harmed the state. Mike Rogers is going to do the same thing if he becomes senator. That's some framing, and I know that they'll make it a hell of a lot better than I just did, but that's hopefully will be part of the conversation. If you wonder why gas prices are up, look to Mike Rogers and Donald Trump. If you wonder why groceries are up, look to Mike Rogers and Donald Trump. Just keep tying them together. That's how I see it. Play hardball, because we got one shot. I mean, even have Eminem come in and campaign with them. And it's I don't know where that just, like, my brain just let that one slip in, guys. But, you know, get Eminem to campaign with you. We got one shot. All right. The number is 773-763-9278. I'm Richard Chu. Keep it locked in. We'll be right back with more Chu's Views.

0: This is WCPT telling you how you can shop blue. While Donald Trump is making a mess out of this country, let's take a look at some vacuum cleaners that support the Democratic Party. iRobot. Now, iRobot is a company that makes Roombas. Everyone knows what a Roomba is, right? Little electronic vacuums that do it themselves. Pretty dang cool. Well, 96% of iRobot's donations went to Democrats in 2024. Samsung. Now, yes, Samsung did donate $374,000 to the Democratic Party in 2024. But that was only 61% of their donations. And there's a handful of vacuum cleaner companies that aren't in the U.S. and therefore don't donate to politics at all. Those companies are Dyson, they're out of the U.K., Shark Ninja, also out of the U.K., Hoover, Dirt Devil, and Roborock, all three of those are out of China. The Republicans always make the mess, and it's always the Democrats who have to clean it up, right? Maybe Donald Trump should step aside and let Roomba and Samsung take over. This has been WCPT telling you how you can shop blue.
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3: From the Weatherology Weather Center, I'm meteorologist Jennifer Wojcicki. We'll see mostly sunny skies here for today with a high into the mid-80s. Winds out of the southwest around 5 to 10 miles per hour. Tonight, a slight chance for showers and thunderstorms, partly cloudy with a low near 70. By Saturday, sunshine, a high of 84 degrees. Sunday, a chance for showers and thunderstorms. Cloudy skies, we'll see a high around 84. That's your latest Chicago weather update. Currently, it's 70.
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0: right, guys, welcome back to Choose Views. If you're just tuning in, thanks for being with us. I'm Richard Chu, of course. And, you know, people can say what they want to about our Democratic Party, but we have the leadership across the board, and our state Democratic Party chairs have really stepped up since 2024's general election. And we're seeing it, guys, because of the wins that we've had in some of the special and off-year elections. With us this morning is another voice that is making sure that people's voices are heard and leading with the kind of championship leadership that we all want to have. And that is Crystal Spain, who is the chair of the South Carolina Democratic Party. Good morning, Ms. Crystal, and welcome to Choose Views.
1: Good morning. Thank you so much. How's the weather out in Chicago?
0: it's warm, but it's not as crazy as it is in South Carolina right now. We know how
1: it is.
0: But here's the thing about Chicago. People that haven't been here ever or have been here for, you know, rarely, when they come to Chicago, you know, in the spring and summer, they're like, oh my goodness, your weather, Chicago's beautiful and wonderful and gorgeous. And then suddenly they'll come back another time and they'll come, like, you know, mid-July, and it's 95 degrees and 98% humidity. And like, oh my God, I thought I just left this stuff. And
1: oh, that's news to me. I'm glad you warned me.
0: Yeah. Good to know. You're rolling to Chicago in July, and you're like, wait, and let's just say you came from, you know, the south or the southeast, and you're like, wait a minute, did my plane turn around and go back to where I just came from?
1: Okay, what a disappointment.
0: That was reprieve. I was going to get a 20-degree break, but no, it's the same. I have family in the south and the southeast, and frankly, all over the country, but I have family that have come to Chicago, and they've been like, wow, I forgot how hot it gets here.
1: Oh my goodness.
0: Yeah, so there you
1: go. That is so good to know.
0: That's right. Well, it's hot right now all over the country politically. And there's folks like you, Ms. Spain, that have really, really said, it might be hot, but we're going to get out here and do what we got to do. And politically, we're going to make sure that we're reshaping the way that this country is perceiving itself. We aren't going to allow some of this garbage and carnage that's taking place, frankly, unapologetically, from the GOP to be who we really are. Talk a little bit about the work that you're doing. You got a tremendous number of great candidates and a lot of work that you're doing in terms of some of the state leadership. Give us an update.
1: You know, I became chair in 2023, and I just made a point not to try to go backwards. You know, I think that it's been a passing of the torch. You know, successfully or not, or unsuccessfully, the chairs before me had worked really hard to try to build something that, you know, is sustainable. But what I did was just make sure that we were including everybody, number one. And number two, like try to get rid of the division and put a plan in place so that we can try to build the infrastructure that we need to win, to start winning. And that's what we did, right? And so the goal was to map out where we made mistakes or where we made decisions that, you know, we could have made better decisions. Mm-hmm. And so one of the things that we did was try to figure out how we organize everywhere. And that's what we've been doing. And because we've been in the early state window, we always get some national attention. Mm-hmm. And so with that national attention, when folks like Governor Newsom want to come to South Carolina or Senator Cory Booker want to come to South Carolina, we decided to take them to our most rural, most red counties.
0: Where really?
1: They felt, you know, forgotten. We took Governor Newsom to the home of Lindsey Graham, well, the late Lindsey Graham now, on his birthday. It doesn't get any redder than that. And the Republicans there are rabid. And the Democrats there were excited. And so that's just what we've done for the last 2 years. Mm-hmm. And this year we were able to recruit candidates for every race, Democratic candidates, no independents, just Democrats all across our ballot. We've got 124 state house seats, and every last one of them has a Democrat running in November. There's not one Republican in South Carolina running unchecked.
0: And that's
1: of our constitutional.
0: That is so refreshing to hear. I'm sorry, ma'am. Go ahead.
1: Yeah, and we've got all our constitutional offices filled from governor all the way down to commissioner of agriculture with really good candidates, with serious folks who understand the office they're running for. And of course, we've got this competitive U.S. Senate race, you know,
0: yeah,
1: which I think now has gotten a little bit more competitive since the untimely death of Lindsey Graham. So, you know, we've got tremendous opportunities in the South, and it starts from organizing everywhere, even in the places where, you know, you feel like you can't win. You have to show signs of life, signs of fight, and that's what we've been doing.
0: Yeah, because left unattended, the weeds will grow. There's all kinds of parables and statements that we can make about it. You know, if you clear out the house with one thing and you don't fill it with something good, something bad will show up there. And that's what's unfortunately has happened in too many places for us as Democrats. I like what you said, Ms. Spain, a moment ago about not independents, but Democrats. Let us both be clear. We have nothing against independents who are running for office, but don't run. But don't run to then represent yourself as a Democrat. If you're going to run as an independent, run as an independent, but don't try to sneak in the back door and say, but we want to be part of your team. And I think the reason that's got to be made more clear now is it's drawing a line in the sand. And yeah, we have two parties, so pick one. And that's why I've been saying for such a long time, independents there's a place for that, but not when you're trying to run through the other parties, and it typically is through the Democratic Party's system. And it sounds like you've kind of made the decision that you got to pick a squad.
1: Yeah, because we have a Republican trifecta in South Carolina. They've got the governor's office, all the constitutional offices, the Senate, the House. They just have a trifecta, and we can break the Republican supermajority. So when we do that in November, we need everybody on the same team, mm-hmm. singing from the same hymn book, so that we can help continue to move the needle, right? Like, it's not going to, you know, put us in the majority, but we can start stopping bad legislation if we're all on the same page. So, you know, we can really get on defense if we don't get on offense.
0: Yeah, that's such a great way to hear. Great way to hear that. Your counterpart or your colleague, Anderson Clayton in North Carolina, she's mm-hmm. taking the same stance and making it clear. We're the Democratic Party. If you want to be part of us, then you got to play by the rules that we've set forth. So it's nice to see that you guys are drawing a line in the sand in that space. And I think that we need to do more of that throughout the country, is to get people to be excited about being part of the Democratic Party, whether they're running or they call themselves an independent voter. Pick a side.
1: Yeah.
0: Because typically our ideas, and I've been saying this for months now, our ideas are better than theirs. And just look at this recent farm bill. You probably are aware of it. If you're not, the Republicans vote down Republican senators vote down the farm bill amendment that would have enabled lawsuits against pesticide companies by party line. Republicans in the Senate, they voted against something that would help farmers have a place at the table about something that's harming them. Democrats aren't doing that. We're saying no. We want the farmers to be able to litigate against something that has been harmful to them. So it's good to hear you say we're drawing a line in the sand. Let me ask you this question about that. You talked about having, you know, every office or every candidate office be filled. You've got some great names. I mean, we've had Dr. Annie Andrews on my show, and it's been such a blessing to talk to her. She's the person that's running for that Senate seat. I won't say against Lindsey Graham, but now against his sister. And she has definitely shown up and made it clear that she brings a different perspective to the conversation, and one from a doctor's perspective as a pediatrician. You got Jermaine Johnson running for governor. Mm-hmm. You've got, Sylvia Wright? Sylvia Wright, is that correct?
1: Correct. Yeah, running for superintendent of education.
0: Yeah, just a great list of candidates in different districts. Obviously, the name that everybody's familiar with in South Carolina is Jim Clyburn, but Nancy LaCour, Eunice Lehmacher, Courtney McCain, and Mallory Dittmer, is that right? Did I get them?
1: Yep, Dittmer. Yeah, and we've got a candidate over in the 7th Congressional District, John Vincent Gregory, and he is running for Congress. And the interesting thing about that, the incumbent, member is now running for U.S. Senate for that open seat.
0: Oh.
1: And so that district is looking a lot better because, of course, folks don't like that. You know, constituents don't like that. Oh, now you don't want this job. You want another job. So it's
0: looking, trying to hold one and run for one at the same time.
1: Yeah, exactly. Yeah. So John Gregory Vincent is doing a really good job over there, too, as well. So, you know, the landscape here is, you know, it's ripe for some change. And I think the voters absolutely want some change. And we've got, and we've positioned ourselves to be successful with having all these candidates.
0: What is the thing that when you, as a party head, party chair, talk to people, and I know you've got some great folks that you've been able to work with or learn from different things, from Bernie Sanders to Jamie Harrison and so many other folks. But when you talk to voters, when you are out there making and having those conversations, what are they telling you, Ms. Spain? What are those couple, three things that they're saying, y'all got to get this done as Democratic leaders?
1: Oh, what are the three things? I mean, number one, I think, is what we're doing, right? And I think that's one of the charges from our chair, our DNC chair, Kim Martin, is organize everywhere, right? Leave no seat unturned. And with those investments that we've got nationally, since Ken has been the DNC chair, we have been able to win, right? We have been able to win like we haven't, like the tent is open. Mm-hmm. As we talked about, like having independents and anybody else who wants to come in, you're welcome to join our team. Yeah, our party is not perfect, but you are welcome to come inside the tent and let's fight together. And so we've left the door open. We've been organizing everywhere and just trying to bring investors to the table, you know, showing folks with the resources that want to share their resources that Democrats can win in the Deep South.
0: Yeah.
1: Like if Democrats are going to take back this country, they've got to win in the Deep South. And so we've been doing those two things to try to demonstrate that we can do that. But we've got to have we've got to be fully funded in doing that. So I guess that kind of answers your question.
0: No,
1: that,
0: it does.
1: What we've been trying to do so we can set the stage to show that there are Democrats here and we can win. We can turn the tide.
0: Yeah. And it's not easier than one thinks, but it is a pretty simple task. Talking about what the voters want, be ready to deliver on it and make, I think, the argument that look at what Republicans have repeatedly done to harm you, not to help you. And I think that's important. Got to be an important part of the conversation. Ms. Spain, we're going to take a little bit of a break. When we come back, I want to talk about some things that are going on in the state, a little bit more about your background and the work that you've been doing. The number is 773-763-9278. I'm Richard Chu. Keep it locked in. We'll be right back with more of Chu's Views.

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2: The Democratic Party, by going with progressives rather than corporate Democrats, is really just going back to the Democratic Party of old, back when the law said that you can't take corporate money and billionaire money. People say that the progressives are moving the party to the left. I don't see that. I see them moving the party back to where it used to be before Bill Clinton's presidency. I mean, when Reagan came into office in 81, you know, two-thirds of us were in the middle class, and a third of us had a union job. And Reagan knew that the major funding source for the Democratic Party was the unions. And so his goal was to defund the Democratic Party. And the way that you do that is by destroying the unions. And so Clinton was stuck. He had really no choice other than to reach out to the billionaires and big corporations.
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4: All right, guys, welcome back to Chu's Views. If you were just tuning in, I'm Richard Chu. We are talking with the first black woman to chair the South Carolina Democratic Party, Crystal Spain. Thank you so much for being with us this morning, Ms. Spain. And speaking of that.
5: Yes, thank you for having me.
4: Absolutely. And speaking, we'll do this again because we want to see that, you know, I'm selfish. We want all the Senate seats and all the congressional seats.
5: Exactly.
4: unapologetically selfish. So whatever we can do to help Dr. Andrews win and whatever we can do to hold on to ones that we have and gain some, I'm down with that conversation. So thank you for being with us this morning. But redistricting is one of the issues that's impacting that in South Carolina. Let's talk about that from the terrible side of it, and then let's talk about it from the upside of the positive of what we can do to make some change there.
5: Okay. You know, so the Republicans, like I said, they have a trifecta in South Carolina. So they try to redistrict right before the June primary. And of course, there are still a few common sense Republicans in South Carolina who tried to make the case that you don't want to wake the sleeping beast with this decision. And when it comes to our congressional maps, you know, it is, you know, the numbers that we see, the maps that we cut, there's not really anywhere else to cut that pie to make it worse, right? Mm-hmm. Any reasonable way to cut that pie to make it worse. Now, Washington can cut it and make it worse, but that doesn't, they don't have the support of the Republicans because they're breaking up communities that they don't want broken up. You know, you're bringing Clemson down to the Midlands and they don't want that. So, we had that. I feel like that worked in our favor a little bit because the map was just so bad. But Election Day, you know, we really did a call, just like a charge, a call to action, along with the churches, with everybody, to show that it was time to show up and show out. And so we just had historic turnout on the first day of early voting, and that was the morning that they were the final meeting that they were having. And the turnout was so high, I believe, that it just scared them off. So we were able to stave them off for now. But they will absolutely be back in January. And that's why it's so important that Democrats break that Republican supermajority in November, because that also sends a message that, you know, Democrats are winning here and you're going to have Senate seats up. And you're going to have, you know, if we break the supermajority in the state house, number one, that gives our members more members and more opportunities to speak up. And it changes the temperature in the room. Right. When you've got 35 members and they've got 70, you know, you don't get any respect. But when you get back to just a regular minority, it shows that, OK, well, they've got some numbers. We've got to try to build a coalition. They need less moderate Republicans to come on their side to help stop bad legislation. So that's the first thing. And it just shows that Democrats are winning, can win in South Carolina. So I think that us breaking the supermajority sends a major signal. And if we're able to pick up that Nancy LaCour seat before even getting to Andy, like, there's so many things that we can do before we have to win statewide that helps us with redistricting. Does that make sense? I'm trying to break it down in reverse.
4: No, it does, because I think that when the conversation around redistricting, as I see it, and of course, particularly in states where we have a smaller number of House seats, and then we lose one, if we got three and we lose one, you know, that's a 30% or 33% loss in our mm-hmm. representative power. And it happens time and time again by design in communities of color, more specifically African-American black communities.
5: Yeah.
4: And so this is where this disenfranchisement has become. It's a national issue, even though it may be happening in a state by state way. How are you addressing that with members of the black community there in South Carolina to say, we got your back, we're going to fix this? Or and then along with that, Ms. Spain, let me ask the question with this. Along with this, are people aware that it's happening? And I know that may sound silly, but do you see where I'm coming from?
5: Oh, yeah, that's the biggest part, awareness. Like what it means, because sometimes, you know, people are just working. They don't understand what we're talking about, right? Like what does it mean? So number one, the awareness and the education behind what happens if we don't have a member of Congress, right? If Congressman Clyburn isn't there, not even to mention the member of Congress that we do have, you know, all the influence that he does have, but just a voice, a representative voice, you know, South Carolina, the map is already gerrymandered, right? Because we should have a fair map would have Democrats with three congressional seats in South Carolina, not with this just one. So they're already gerrymandered, and we don't have the voice that we should have. But the percentage of black voters that live in South Carolina, you know, that isn't representative either. And so when you try to take out the only Democratic member and the only black member, well, now we've got Tim Scott, but that doesn't really count. he's a Senate. That doesn't really count. And that's black voters don't have a voice.
4: And not only is that a fair statement, it's an accurate statement.
5: Yeah, that don't really, really, really count. But so number one, the awareness and the education around like having a voice to speak for you, like what it means. These members of Congress, you know, they don't work. They work for you. And I'm always trying to explain that to our voters, that people get elected to serve the people, not the other way around. So if you don't get to send a representative from your community, then your issues aren't being brought to the table, mm-hmm. and they won't ever get resolved. So it is an awareness and an education piece that we've really been trying hard to help folks understand. And so just working with the faith community, which is still a big deal in South Carolina, because we've got a huge AME, African-American, African Methodist Episcopal community in South Carolina, and they're very political, I feel. So, and they're always great partners. And so just working with these folks to make sure that they are also trying to inform their churchgoers about what's happening. And I think that that is helping us move the needle a little bit.
4: Yeah. How are you navigating the issue of straight ticket voting? I know that that's historically impacted Republican voting or voting for Republicans in the state, but that's some reality that you got to deal with. And so how are you trying to swat those flies away?
5: Basically, our goal is to make sure that folks understand that they can vote straight ticket. Like, it's okay, because what ends up happening a lot of times, Richard, is when we get about 30 days out from the election, people will tell, I'll hear it on the black radios, don't vote straight ticket because this is going to happen or that's going to happen. And it's a form of voter suppression that really pisses me off, because the other side is doing it, yep. right?
4: Yes, they
5: and we're
4: are.
5: Telling people not to do it.
4: Yeah.
5: So we are pushing that this time in a way that we haven't done in a while, because I'll tell you, in 2024, we had a tremendous undervote with the top of the ticket. 64,000 people in South Carolina went in and voted for Kamala Harris and left. Mm-hmm. I mean, so of course we lost state house seats, we lost sheriffs, we lost so much. In Charleston County alone, 10,000 people did that. Wow. And we lost a Democratic sheriff in Charleston County. So we are really pushing straight ticket voting, because right now we don't have the numbers to fight back on it. So we've just got to also use it on our side. So we're pushing it. Complete your ballot. Don't leave any seat unchecked. But of course, just pick straight ticket voting, because that's what they're doing and that's how they're winning. So we're really just trying to encourage our voters just to use every tool that's in our toolbox as well. But it is a issue.
4: Yeah, you know, to end
5: on an issue, excuse me.
4: No, it's all right. As we wrap up, and I, like I said, we're going to have you back again before we get to the midterm elections because it's important. I have taken the position on that every person in the country has an interest in every other state's elections. And here's the reason why. You just mentioned something about the sheriff. If you're traveling down to South Carolina, visiting from California or from Maine or from wherever, and you got a sheriff that isn't on the up and up and doing the right thing and caring about people, he or she can make your life hell. Am I right or am I wrong?
5: Yep. They run the county. Yep. So they've got a lot of power.
4: That's why we have to be, as a nation of folk, we got to be more willing to say, oh, yeah, I'm in Seattle and I'm good. No, if you travel to South Carolina, you want to make sure you're good.
5: You get down here. You might be less good.
4: You might be less good. So... Miss Payne, I will say this. My listeners know this, but you may not. My family's originally from the South, and so I reach back to some of my Southernisms every now and again because they matter. So it has been a joy to have you. We both got big smiles on our faces, and that's a good thing. That's a blessing to have on this Friday morning. How can folks find you?
5: Thank you for having me.
4: Oh, absolutely. It's the first run. We'll do it again. How can folks find you and be involved in what's going on in South Carolina politics?
5: I am on social media, myself personally, at Crystal Spain. I don't really know what it says, but it's just Crystal Spain, and my name is spelled a little bit different. It's fancy, but it's just Crystal, C-H-R-I-S-T-A-L-E, in Spain, of course, like the country, S-P-A-I-N. But at the South Carolina Democratic Party, you can find me, and we're all over all channels on social media. Our website is S-C-D, as in Democratic, P as in party.org. So I'm online. We're online and we're fighting.
4: Yes, we are. Thank you so much, ma'am, for being with us this morning. Have a great weekend. And, you know, we'll let you come up to Chicago sometime and enjoy our moderate weather.
5: Oh, yeah. I love it. It's a beautiful city.
4: Yes,
5: beautiful.
4: It is. Thank you for saying that. We got the mayor on later in the show. So I'm honored to have him on as a guest today. So, Ms. Spain, thanks for being with us this morning. Stay safe and we'll talk to you soon. Okay.
5: All right. Bye-bye. Thank you so much.
4: All right. Bye-bye. Before we go to break, hold on. We got one thing I want to do before we go to break. Good morning, Karen Byrne.
6: Good morning, Richard Chu.
4: Made you laugh over there, didn't you?
6: You did. That was fun. I like that.
4: Yeah, she's great, isn't she?
6: Yeah, she is. I like her a lot.
4: She's fantastic. It's good to have that kind of leadership rolling for us in our states. We have to take on that role.
6: Understands the assignment, it seems.
4: Without a doubt. We've got to take on that role, though, no matter where we are. If, like I said, you know, you're down in South Carolina, you want the right sheriff to pull you over.
6: Yes,
4: or
6: indeed.
4: Right sheriff's deputies to pull you over if you get pulled over or to help you.
6: That's right.
4: So she made a great point there. Let's take a quick break, Henry. Sorry about that. The number is 773-763-9278. I'm Richard Chu. Keep it locked in, because when we come back, we will be talking with Professor of Journalism and Mass Communication at the University of Wisconsin-Madison, Young Mi Kim. And guess who will be hanging out with me in that conversation? Our good friend Karen Byrne from True Blue Politics Podcast. I'm Richard Chu. Stay tuned for more Chu's Views.

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4: AP News, I'm Marcela Sanchez. President Trump signed two executive actions on immigration yesterday. The Supreme Court rejected Trump's first attempt to limit birthright citizenship.
5: We had a very unfortunate decision in the Supreme Court. Concerning birthright, it was close, but a very, very unfortunate decision. So we're making adjustments because it's very unfair.
4: The first order he signed aims to restrict birthright citizenship and would limit the number of people eligible for automatic U.S. citizenship after being born in the U.S. The second order aims to curb what Trump called birth tourism by increasing restrictions on visitors who apply for U.S. visas to give birth while in the country. A Senate committee voted along party lines to hold Dr. Anthony Fauci in contempt of Congress and refer him to the Justice Department for potential prosecution. This came a week after he refused to answer questions at a hearing on his handling of the COVID-19 pandemic. The AP's Lisa Dwyer has more.
6: Committee Chairman Senator Rand Paul.
7: We are voting on whether a witness who has received the benefit of a sweeping federal pardon can be ordered by this committee to answer questions and then defy that order without consequence.
6: Ranking member Senator Gary Peters and other Democrats say Fauci has a well-founded fear of self-incrimination given a public desire by Republicans to seek his prosecution.
8: They will point directly to this vote. This vote as a justification for refusing to appear at all.
6: I'm Lisa Dwyer.
4: A court in New Mexico has ordered Instagram and Facebook parent company Meta to pay $567 million to address the harms young people face from its platforms. More on this story at apnews.com. This is AP News. A student has killed at least six in a shooting at a high school in Thailand. AP correspondent Charles de Ledesma has more.
9: A witness told reporters students at the Debsirin Nonthaburi school hid inside a classroom while they heard gunshots from another building before police officers cleared a way for them to leave. About an hour after the shooting, people stood outside the school comforting one another and police and first responders walked around inside the school. Deputy Interior Minister Polapi Suwinchi has told reporters five teachers died and that the shooter killed his two grandparents at home before going to the school. The minister also said the shooter had died at the hospital. A senior policeman says the motive is still being investigated and that the gun is believed to have been taken from a member of the student's family. I'm Charles de Ledesma.
4: More on this and other stories at apnews.com. I'm Marcela Sanchez, AP News.
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10: From the Weatherology Weather Center, I'm meteorologist Jennifer Wojcicki. We'll see mostly sunny skies here for today with a high into the mid-80s. Winds out of the southwest around 5 to 10 miles per hour. Tonight, a slight chance for showers and thunderstorms, partly cloudy with a low near 70. By Saturday, sunshine, a high of 84 degrees. Sunday, a chance for showers and thunderstorms, cloudy skies. We'll see a high around 84. That's your latest Chicago weather update.
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2: All right, guys, welcome back to the show. It is Friday, and lots of great things happen on Friday. A good friend, Karen Byrne from True Blue Politics, Cast,
3: yeah,
2: is hanging out with us this morning. But the real smart person in the room isn't me, and it's not Karen.
4: No,
2: it's definitely it's not us. It's this wonderful, distinguished professor from the University of Wisconsin in Madison, and that's professor of journalism and mass communication and faculty affiliate of political science, Dr. Young Mi Kim. Good morning, Dr. Kim. And if I botch your name a couple times, it's early, and I'm gonna do my best not to do that. But welcome to Choose Views.
5: Thank you. Thank you for inviting me to the show. Your pronunciation was perfect.
2: Thank you. I got it right. Good. I practiced a lot. It's good to see you. And I just have to say this. When I was reading some of the information about what you've been doing and the work that you've been doing of late. It's astonishing that more people haven't leaned into this conversation. That's what really struck me. And that's the part where I was like, okay, good. This is what we need to be talking about. And it takes someone that's a professor level to see the necessity here. Talk a little bit about your most recent study and the work that you've been, really kind of ahead of the curve on when we were dealing with this concern around voter suppression and digital voter suppression specifically.
5: Yes. So my study is about targeted digital voter suppression and its effect on actual voter turnout. So it is about the architecture of modern disenfranchisement. I would call it like an algorithmic disenfranchisement. So the study we looked at, so the study started based on this, you know, my motivation, like a puzzling like a questions. I happened to observe like a two parallel disturbing patterns. One is that racial gap in voter turnout has grown over time, like, since 2012. And it was like, historically low in the past elections. And then the second, I bumped into some digital voter suppression ads, like boycott the election. Election doesn't matter. Neither candidates care about us. Things like that. So my question was like, how these two are, whether and how these two are related. So instead of focusing on like a persuasion of a campaign effect, let's look at like a demobilization, who are not turning out to vote and then why they are not turning out to vote. What's the role of like a targeted digital campaigns? So that is the study about. And then the top line, like a result is that like first, like we observed that we tracked like, all the digital vectors, the digital ad exposure directly to about like more than like 10,000 people representing the U.S. voting age population, and then so-called like a reverse engineered like this like an ad, mm-hmm. And then we identified like people who are exposed to voter suppression ads and who are never exposed to voter suppression ads, and then track all our 10,000 people's actual turnout record and then match it and then compare these two groups. And what we found is that like a targeted digital voter suppression are not evenly distributed across the country. So non-white voters who are living in the battleground states, where like a vote margin like a typically less than like a 5% margin, these people receive like, significantly more voter suppression ads, particularly like non-white voters who are living in the racially minority majority counties, like it's a racial minority is more than 50%. So like Milwaukee County in Wisconsin or Philadelphia County in Pennsylvania. So these people received nearly 10 times more voter suppression ads than the average population. And then second, more importantly, we found that at the population level, exposure to targeted digital border suppression actually decreased the turnout by 1.9%. And then this like a turnout decrease was a lot larger when you compare, when we look at the targeted segment of the population, which is non-white voters who are living in a racially minority majority counties in battleground states.
2: So did you, in doing this, the research, and then getting the results of the research, were you able to determine what types of, suppression ads or messaging was more effective than others? Were there certain, what comes to mind are like keywords, but were there certain keywords or phrases or images that were more effective in certain places than others, even if it were targeting a non-white voter?
5: Mm-hmm. Yeah, that's a good question. Okay, we had four types of different like border suppression ads. One is like a general demobilization, like election boycott, like a boycott the election, election doesn't matter type. And then this was the most effective. And then second type was coalition breaking. So you target, like for example, you target like the liberal, like progressive candidates, and then say, you know, like a Democratic candidates are not caring about us. So it's like a breaking the coalition of that voters base. So it's very interesting. So, and then other things like a similarly, like, you know, third party candidate, like a promotion, and then like a threat, to the voting, things like that. But we found that, like, you know, because when we, classified and, analyzed, like, you know, the content variations, then, you know, like, statistically, that the size gets smaller, because the statistical power, has some problem. But like we found that just based on the patterns, like a general demobilization message was the most powerful.
2: Did you say demobilization?
5: Mm-hmm. Mm-hmm.
2: Okay. So,
5: like an election, you know, boycott the election. Election doesn't matter.
2: Don't
5: go to the poll. Line is long. Those kind of things.
2: Because that. That actually, I'm guessing here, or maybe suppositioning, that that message being more impactful is one that really kind of crosses any and all communities of voters, is to try to get anybody, whether they be of African American, Asian, Hispanic, Latino, mm-hmm. whatever, Muslim communities, and it also will get white voters. To think that this isn't going to matter, I don't need to show mm-hmm. up, et cetera, et cetera. Because mm-hmm. I think about this in relationship to the 2024 general election. If mm-hmm. 89 million people didn't mm-hmm. vote in the general election, mm-hmm. the bulk of those people weren't African-American, Asian, Hispanic, Latino, and mm-hmm. other communities. There were largely probably white voters in that massive number, correct?
5: Yes. Probably, but so two things. Like one is that I think like, the reason that like, that general demobilization was most powerful is because that kind of a message resonates with you know the people's like a barrier. Mm-hmm. The people are busy. You know, they are struggling multiple with multiple things, and then you know. Some people are like a part-time job, and then you know, and then they are resentful about mm-hmm. politics, and then low level of confidence in institutions. So when then like you know you are bombarded with like these messages saying that like you know election doesn't matter, line is long.
2: Yeah.
5: So then like you know. Yeah. And then the second thing, regarding like the white voters and some this like a racial gap. Yes, like yes, if you are like a rural voters, like who are very resentful about the politics, they might be responsive like to this kind of like messages. Mm-hmm. But there are mobilization messages, mostly about like you know, talking about more about like, posing a threat like to their identity. Then like you know, it might sort of canceling out. What we found is a systemic geo-racial targeting. Yes, because we found that, you know, the average population level effect, like 1.9% decreases. Yes, okay, we could say, regardless of race and geography, okay, there is a, you know, relatively small, but non-negligible impact. But the biggest difference was found like, between non-white voters who are living in racial majority counties in battleground states and then their full counterpart, which means like white voters who are living in white majority counties in non-battleground states. Their differences were like 14%.
2: Wow.
5: Yes.
2: That's a big number. Let's take a quick break, Dr. Kim. The number is 773-763-9278. I'm Richard Chu. Keep it locked in. We'll be right back with more of Chu's Views.
1: This is WCPT telling you how you can shop blue. Donald Trump has implemented a barbaric anti-immigration policy with mass deportations and having ICE agents showing up unannounced at people's homes, workplaces, and anywhere they suspect, separating families, ruining lives, and deporting people without any due process. But one company is taking a stand against Donald Trump. Greyhound Bus Lines has implemented a no-warrant, no-boarding policy. This prohibits ICE agents to enter the vehicle without a warrant. Greyhound Bus says they want to guarantee the rights and civil liberties of their passengers. Greyhound Bus is the largest inner-city bus system in the U.S., with over 1,600 destinations. Maybe this will lead to more companies stepping up like Greyhound is. This has been WCPT telling you how you can shop blue.
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2: All right, guys, welcome back to Chu's Views. I'm Richard Chu. If you are just tuning in, thanks for being with us this morning. We are talking with Professor Young-Mi Kim of University of Wisconsin at Madison. And she's kind of helping us better understand some of the nuance of targeting, digital targeting, when it comes to voter suppression. And what I'm gathering, Dr. Kim, is that a lot of it is by design, targeting the battleground states and even more specifically folks in certain districts and communities in those battleground states. But let's kind of widen the lens a little bit as it relates to national campaign messaging. Right now, Michigan is in a battle for this, the U.S. Senate seat. Dr. Syed has just become the Democratic nominee, going up against Mike Rogers. So this is part of our national conversation about how do we better reach voters or more effectively reach voters. And I wonder, on a national level, do you think, or does the data show you that there is an effort now to get past just the battleground states with voter suppression, but sort of seep into even the quote non-battleground states to push down voter activity? Are you seeing any data that shows that?
5: Oh, of course. Yeah, of course. It's you know, our study is like a, you know, so-called like a statistical test, so it is all about like a comparison. So like a battleground, like a, you know, voters received more voter suppression as than non-battleground states. But that doesn't mean that like a, you know, non-battleground states do not receive any, you know, voter suppression messages. Voter suppression ads are everywhere. So that's why I'm, you know, this is very concerning. But like a more important thing is it is a selective like a discouragement. So, you know, targeted as digital campaigns, like a selectively target like a particular types of people and then discourage them to from voting. So that is the point. Yes. I think, you know, the why, you know, battleground states, you know, battleground states is important. It's like a most, you know, relatively compared to non-battleground states, like a very competitive, like elections. And then in modern campaigns, like, you know, like a campaigns always like a think about like a, you know, persuasion, like a how can we persuade like a, these like a voters, to vote for, you know, my candidate. Unfortunately, accumulative research like shows that persuasion campaigns, it's just like hard to persuade people for a variety of reasons. Yes. But then, so then like, you know, even like the campaigns move to like a reinforcement, like, well, let's just, mobilize our support base. But in a very competitive, elections, that reinforcement base, like a mobilization even doesn't work. Like it's just like not so much effective. So because there's a so slim, like a vote margin, now campaigns like a focus on a demobilization. Let's break the coalition of the opposition and then just to make them stay home and then not to vote. And then this is, I think, okay, you know, fundamentally anti-democratic. So that's why we have to care more about not just like a get out the votes type of mobilization, but we also have to understand why people staying home, why people they are not turning out to vote, and then carefully examine these like voter suppression messages and the mechanisms. Because, you know, as we've seen all the debates about voter ID law, gerrymandering, restrictive voting, centralized like a voting voter data, this is all about who gets to participate. Yeah. Yes. And then it is about the control over representation. So we have to, like, you know, mobilizers have to understand that get out the vote is great. But at the same time, we have to, the fight is not just about mobilization, but about how could we fight against the demobilization.
2: One of the things that is certainly a part of this, and you can kind of help us through this part of the conversation, is the impact of social media and how, algorithmic manipulation takes place, so that that message that started off being, for lack of better words, a small, maybe local message, suddenly broadens to become a regional or a national message just based on the algorithm that plays mm-hmm. into social media. Talk a little bit about that, Dr. Kim.
5: Yes, that's an excellent question. It is like a really hard to talk about, you know, empirical evidence of the impact of social media or, you know, algorithm in general, because this algorithm just, it's a black box. So nobody knows how exactly like it works. The reason we are able to identify like a voter suppression and able to so-called like a reverse engineer this algorithm is because I developed this like an app named like a, you know, eScope that directly measures like a, you know, exposure to digital ads. And then we also did like surveys of our participants, and then we can match this like their online exposure patterns and then you know, online behavior and then their demographics and then political, social, political leanings and then some attitudes about like issues and then so political, social attitudes and then their, you know, voting behavior, voting history.
2: Right.
5: we are able to do that because we developed this app. And then I was like a very fortunate, I'd say. Unless like we have like this kind of data, it is really hard to talk about the impact. What we could infer based on our data is that a lot of people say algorithm like messages are boosted because users share them. That's true. That so we should be very careful when we share some messages, whether right. this is accurate and who's gonna benefit the most, like you know, from these messages. But what we found is because like you know campaigns or advertisers or whoever like distributing these messages.

0: the population. And with the AI, it's even more, effective. Mm-hmm. You can create, you can simulate, okay, this is like kind of people like I want to reach out to. And then AI can run, develop targeting, so-called a targeting model, and then customize messages, and then just the ad sponsors or message distributors can just distribute the messages at scale in a minute. Technology. The role of this a targeted tool like an algorithm is really important, and we should be more aware,
1: right,
0: of the role of an algorithm, things like that. So
1: it's fascinating, and I know that there's so much more to talk about with regard to digital voter suppression, the algorithms, and how they accelerate that work, if you will. But as always, it's great to have someone like you who spends their time, working us through these items. Dr. Kim, it's been great having you with us this morning. Real quickly, how can folks follow you if they choose to kind of plug in more to the work that you're doing and the reports and studies that you've put together?
0: Yes. We'll see. I'm available for any questions, always just look for social media or website, and then see I will keep posting what's going on.
1: Absolutely. Dr. Young-Mi Kim, professor at the University of Madison, Wisconsin. It's great to have you with us and to get our brains working this morning in this space. Have a great weekend. Thanks for taking the time to hang out with us this morning.
0: Thank you for having me.
1: You're welcome. Bye now. All right, guys, quick break. The number is 773-763-9278. I'm Richard Chu. Stay plugged in. Keep it locked in. We'll be right back with more of Choose Views. We'll be right back.

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4: From the Weatherology Weather Center, I'm meteorologist Jennifer Wojcicki. We'll see mostly sunny skies here for today with a high into the mid-80s. Winds out of the southwest around 5 to 10 miles per hour. Tonight, a slight chance for showers and thunderstorms, partly cloudy with a low near 70. By Saturday, sunshine, a high of 84 degrees.

0: Sunday, a chance for showers and thunderstorms. Cloudy skies. We'll see a high around 84. That's your latest Chicago weather update. Currently, it's 71.
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0: right, guys, welcome back to Choose Views on this wonderful August 7, 2026, riding with my road dog, Karen Byrne from True Blue Politics Podcast. And that music means that we will be talking with one and only mayor of the great city of Chicago, Brandon Johnson. Good morning, Mayor Johnson.
1: Hey, good morning, Richard. Thanks for having me back.
0: Absolutely. Absolutely. I'm going to dive into the deep end of the pool this morning because I know you got a busy schedule. Talk to us about the state of Chicago. How are we doing? How are we, what's the good, the bad, and the ugly, as the old movie referenced?
1: Yeah, well, I'll definitely start with the good. And, you know, even with good, there are still challenges within it. But, Richard, as you know, my goal is to continue to work to build the safest, most affordable big city in America. And, you know, last summer we saw record lows in crime and violence. You know, many speculated that we would not be able to maintain that momentum and continue to push forward. Well, just July, we just experienced yet another low in homicides. July just saw the fewest number of homicides in our city since 1963. And, you know, homicides are down and shootings are down and robberies are down. You know, this is all, again, compared to what, you know, we saw just last year where we had the fewest amount of homicides in 60 years. You know, now, you know, look, one act of violence is one too many. And I know those who have experienced violence in this city, you know, do not relate to those trends. So that's why I'm working hard every single day. Our economy, of course, continues to develop. You may have seen that the Magnificent Mile is certainly back to where it was before the pandemic and yeah. Continues to grow day by day. So when it comes to, you know, our economy, it continues to grow. And when it comes to safety and violence, that continues to go down.
0: So you and, well, three cities, Chicago, Baltimore, and New York have a similar story when it comes to reduction in violence and violent crimes. Obviously kudos to you and the other Brandon in Baltimore and Mayor Mamdani for doing the thing that you said you were going to do, but it was going to take some time, and it's going to take time to keep driving those numbers down to a point where people can feel it. So I merged that with a national conversation, Mayor Johnson, around feeling the effects of good financial policy. Some people in Chicago, you know this, you hear it all the time, so this is not new, say they don't feel, quote, safe, or they don't feel like the economy in the city of Chicago was working for them. How do you navigate that? Because you know as well as I do, if not better than most, that what people feel is what they act on sometimes versus what the reality may be. That's a data point. Does that make sense?
1: It does. And I absolutely understand, you know, why, you know, too many people in our city still don't feel the impact of, you know, the transformation. And part of it is, Richard, is, you know, safety is not just the absence of violence. It's the presence of affordable housing, the presence of a fully funded school, the presence of a good paying job, right? These are still areas of in circumstances that we are still confronting. Now, look, I don't claim to have all of the answers. What I have made clear is that we have to make the case for how we move forward. And what we have seen in the past, Richard, is we've seen school closures. We've seen, you know, the negligence as it relates to paying into our pensions. You know, we saw a time in which, though there were more police officers, there wasn't a commitment to community safety as well as community policing in particular. And so that's why part of this work really entails ensuring that we're raising the wages of workers, right? We are finding ways in which we can continue to fund the critical services that people rely upon. And the way I believe that we have to do that is by taxing the rich. I'll just kind of put a fine point on this, is that the bulk of the balance of how we maintain our economy still rests on the backs of working people. And that has to change. Now, I put forth a budget that would challenge big corporations and the ultra rich to put a little bit more skin in the game. We're not saying that we're trying to bankrupt them. We're saying that we have to have a balanced and a fair, equitable tax structure. I'm grateful that there is more movement in Springfield to do that. But once there is a real absolute commitment to partnership at every level of government to ensure that we're providing the presence of opportunities in these communities, you'll begin to see the shift, not just in the paradigm, but in how people are actually experiencing government.
0: Yeah, and I think that's key to make that distinction, not just in the data and the feeling have got to come together, I guess, to use my words. You tried something that got shot down by the alders, and a lot of people nationally said that excluded the voters. And that was the referendum on the millionaire's tax. Let's talk a little bit about that. Work us through that and what it means for it not to have been put in the laps of the voters of the city of Chicago to kind of have not a say necessarily, but just a recognition that they have some thoughts about it, if that makes any sense.
1: It does. And we've heard repeatedly, and I've heard all over the city of Chicago, that there's overwhelming support for a millionaire's tax. And it's well past time Democrats actually step up, stand up, and lead in this moment. And it goes back to your previous question. This is how you close the gap between what people are experiencing and how they're relating to this transformation that's happening in our city. And it was a disappointment for, you know, alders who are tied to the interests of corporations that would much rather stall progress than be a part of the progress that, quite frankly, is inevitable. We're going to win this, Richard. We're going to win this battle. We have seen time and time again when opposition rises up against the will of the people united will always prevail. And to that point, as much as there is disappointment that we've had aldermen not just block, you know, attacks on big corporations, not just, you know, blocking how we, you know, protect renters in this city, where over half of the people of the city of Chicago are renters, for them to block and stand in the way of the voice of the people as it relates to this millionaire's tax and other forms of progressive revenue, of course, it's incomprehensible and it's reprehensible. But the good news is my former colleagues on the county board did pass a resolution to ensure that Cook County, which obviously the city of Chicago is the largest city within the county of Cook, will be able to answer that question. Should the state of Illinois place a 3% surcharge on millionaires to fund our public schools and to provide property tax relief? So I'm grateful to Cook County Commissioner Donna Miller, the Democratic nominee for the 2nd Congressional District. And again, because of the collaborative approach in the organizing, even though city council members who are tied to corporate interests tried to block us, our movement obviously extends well beyond the walls of City Hall. And thank God for that.
0: Without a doubt. Mayor Johnson, you know, we all know that there's always the elephant in the room, the thing that people tap dance around and so forth. And that is really two things that you've really leaned into, the other you're leaning into. First one being the teen takeovers, which is it's a national phenomenon. It's not just happening here in Chicago. It's happening all over the country, first of all. But secondly, staff resignations. How are you navigating that? How are you making that better or less worse, mm-hmm. if you will?
1: Yeah, well, I mean, look, as it relates to, you know, these takeovers and these large gatherings by young people, you know, what we've done is we've mobilized the full force of government. And we've been working intentionally with Chicago Police Department, as well as CVI, the Community Violence Intervention Workers, to prevent these gatherings from happening and to mitigate the full impact that these gatherings have had. One of the ways in which we've done it, we've made sure that there are more opportunities for young people. It's not just about accountability. As I said, arrests are made. People are fined, right? But that's not enough. Richard, we saw more people go to jail in the 90s and more people were being murdered in the 90s, right? Mm-hmm. So there's no direct correlation between incarceration, arrests, and reducing violence. We lived through that already. And as much as we will continue to hold people accountable, what I've said, let's give more opportunities. This summer, we're going to break last year's record. Over 32,000 young people with summer jobs. We are hiring young people to activate safe spaces for young people to gather, right? And then I'm grateful to the Mael Foundation that worked with the YMCA, where over 2,000 young people had free YMCA memberships throughout the city of Chicago. And there's been some reduction. There's still more work to be done, but by no stretch of the imagination are we giving up on our young people. And as far as staff resignations, I mean, Superintendent Snelling gets to retire.
0: Yeah.
1: I mean, how do you tell a grown man after 30 years that he can't retire and that he has to base his retirement on a political calendar?
0: Yeah.
1: Annette Guzman, you know, she's going to go care for her mother. You know, I have an 83-year-old father who's almost 84 who is, you know, suffering from Alzheimer's. And, you know, one of the things they don't prepare you for, Richard, is aging parents, right? Yeah. You understand what I'm saying? And as far as our CFO, she took a job at Navy Pier, right? I mean, like, these aren't people who are like running away in mass exodus. What I can tell you is that I have the vision to build the safest, most affordable big city in America. And I will hire people who can carry out that vision. You know, it would be different if the work stopped suddenly.
0: Right.
1: Right. And as long as I, you know, carry that vision and there are individuals who are prepared to execute that vision, it's that stability that I provide. And so, look, I'm not trying to be dismissive of it.
0: Not at all.
1: But if you go back and look at previous administrations and the transitions that they've had, I don't know why folks have decided to cover my transitions more than other administrations. I'm just simply saying that people resign from city government all the time. In fact, Annette Guzman used to work for the city of Chicago and then left to work for the county of Cook, where I met her, and came back right to the city of Chicago.
0: It's always the backstory that people don't want to talk about. They don't want to really kind of look and see, okay, this is not the end of the world. And more importantly, it's a reality that happens in the world. People make changes make the decision to do something different. And I think that, that to your point, it sometimes folks have just got to recognize that folks are going to leave and they should. And, congrats to former Commissioner Superintendent Snelling to go forward that way. So, Mayor Johnson, let us take a little bit of a break. When we come back, I want to talk about something that is on people's mind, and it might surprise you the way that I position it to you. But the number is 773-763-9278. I'm Richard Chu. Keep it locked in. We'll be right back with more Chu's Views and Mayor Brandon Johnson, the great city of Chicago.
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0: All right, guys. Welcome back to Chu's Views. If you're just tuning in, I'm Richard Chu, hanging out with my good friend Karen Byrne from True Blue Politics Podcast and Chicago's very own Mayor Brandon Johnson. Mayor Johnson, Karen has a question for you that I think our listeners will want to hear. Karen.
6: Hello, Mayor. Listen, now, Richard was addressing the elephant in the room, but I want to address the big orange stanky elephant in the room. And I would like to know, how is it, and you know, why isn't it ever, you know, presented when we're talking about budget challenges and where the money is coming from? Clearly, the big orange fat stanky elephant in the room has been announcing that he is going to punish his political opponents or, you know, critics. So how are you navigating that withholding of federal dollars and trying to figure out how we pay for things?
1: Yeah, well, thank you for holding back a little bit there on how you really feel, Karen. Okay. I know this is a morning PG-13 show. It has been tough for governments around the country, especially blue cities and blue states. You're absolutely right, Karen. The president has made it clear that he is going to take his animus and his, you know, his animus out on working people. Never in a million years that I would have imagined that I would have to defend our city against federal attacks. One of the things that we did do was we passed the first of its kind, the social media amusement responsibility tax. It's a tax on big tech companies that's going to generate millions of dollars that's going to go directly towards mental and behavioral health care. We have actually earmarked it because I believe it's important that taxpayers know exactly where their dollars are going. And as we look to expand mental and behavioral health care, I don't want a situation where, like what we're experiencing now, that public mental health is at the whims of a tyrant. And we found creative ways with green social housing, the largest city in America, to actually move on an effort where, through my $1.25 billion economic development bond, $135 million was put into this green social housing apparatus to create a revolving loan to continue to build sustainable, affordable housing that is centered around green technology, right? So that not just rent is stabilized, but utility cost as well. The bottom line is this. It has been a challenge, right? The state of Illinois, the governor had to close a $2 billion budget deficit. President Preckwinkle, I believe hers is around $500, $600 million, something like that. Ours is nearly a billion, if not just a little bit more, because of the federal attack against cities. So we're finding creative ways to continue to build in our mission to build safe and affordable communities. But make no mistake about it, this has been incredibly difficult for working people. The largest upward transfer of wealth in the history of America into the hands of the ultra rich at the expense of education, healthcare, housing, transportation, and good paying jobs. And we're going to continue to fight. I'm going to use every tool available to me to protect working people. And that's why I'm counting on Springfield to do their part at this moment, calling for a millionaire's tax so that we can fund these critical services.
0: And that leads to me to, thanks, Karen, that leads to me to this question regarding Springfield, Mayor Johnson, the $150 million CPS funding ask and Springfield's, hopeful partnership in that. Walk us through how you are dealing with and navigating that one.
1: Yeah, well, as you know, I've talked about this before. I've used our TIFs to essentially bail out Springfield, right? I mean, over the last three budgets, I've released over $1 billion into our schools. And look, Richard, I was happy to do it. Like, it wasn't even sweat off my back, right? Because funding our public schools, as a former public school teacher, as the beneficiary of public education, all three of my children, my wife, like, we are public, you know, education through and through, so much so. I mentioned this last week. I dropped my oldest off to Eastern Illinois. And you've been through this. You know how, you know,
0: I saw those tears welling up, Mayor Johnson.
1: Yeah,
0: I did.
1: Yeah,
0: we felt that you felt it in your chest.
1: Absolutely. And we have great public state institutions. They have to be fully funded. It's not just K through 12. It's our universities, our community colleges as well. So I'm going to continue to advocate. to fully fund our schools. I just met with four legislators yesterday. I'm meeting with some this morning. I had a meeting with the speaker. I have a meeting with the Senate president. We're having these conversations earlier and far more often. And look, New York funds their public schools. The state does at around 40-45%. Same thing with Pennsylvania, Los Angeles and San Francisco. The state of California funds those school districts at about 70%. The state of Illinois funds our school districts at 25%. You know, look, though we have certainly improved, but we should not be doing the bare minimum, particularly at a time in which, as you said earlier at the top of this conversation, is that people are not feeling it. And they're not feeling it because we're not doing enough to make sure that that maximum impact is being received. But, you know, the people of Chicago have an advocate and an organizer and a leader who is prepared to continue to work with Springfield to ensure that the ultra rich pay their fair share in taxes and that our public institutions are fully funded.
0: And I think that more people, from what I'm hearing, this is, if we go back 2 years, if we go back a year, or if we go back the 3 years that you've been in office, people were skeptical in some ways. And I think that's because you weren't tested yet as a mayor. You were tested in other ways, but you have been tested. And the thing that I hear from people outside of Chicago, whether it be on social media or in other forms of connection, is that people want people that are going to fight. Mayor Mandami is a fighter. Mayor Brandon Scott in Baltimore, he's a fighter. Senate candidate in Michigan, Dr. Syed, he's a fighter. And the other side that hasn't been used to fighters, they're not used to that. They're not used to a mayor standing in front of a press conference and pushing back real time. Mm-hmm. And that has got a lot of people kind of off their square. And you keep coming back to kind of sadistically fight for more. So, you know, I think you are answering the bell and that skepticism in some corners is still there. But in others, it's going down because, you know, as you said, the polls matter. But what matters is delivering on the goods.
1: Yeah, that is what matters the most. And I want to give a shout out to Justin Pearson.
0: Oh, yeah. Thank you.
1: In Memphis. Yeah, that just happened just like a few hours ago, late last night, is another good example of a fighter, you know, someone who was removed from his state representative seat, mm-hmm. fought to get it back, the redistricting down there in a democratically district that was a strong democratic district with the Memphis being a big portion of that congressional district. The Republicans split it up and he ran against establishment there. And he's been a fighter, 31 years old. And yes, Al Saeed, these are great examples around the country of how women and people of color are standing up in this moment. And look, we're not fighting just for the sake of fighting, right? We're really defending our values, but we're tired of the old way, right? You have politicians that are still calling for 1,000 more cops and to close schools, right?
0: Here's some math on that, Mayor Johnson. I have this right in front of me. That would cost somewhere between $140 and $200 million. So let's do the average, $170 million. Wow, what would $170 million do to transform large-scale municipal projects throughout the country, not just here in Chicago? I just had to throw that in. Sorry.
1: No, well, thank you. No need to apologize. Look, I've made, you know, over $2 billion of investments on the west side of Chicago, $2.6 billion on the south side of Chicago, building a hospital, building affordable homes, investing in our small businesses, developing our economic corridors, raising the wages of workers. Like if we stick at it, you know, we've already seen more people visit our city than any other time. We're going to break that record again this year. It's the top destination for college graduates, the only major city that experienced population growth. Small, but we didn't lose population. We didn't stay stagnant. We actually grew. And so as our economy continues to grow and as more people come to visit our city, it's only right that we challenge those with means to pay their fair share in taxes. Look, Richard, I've shared my own personal story. If you don't know what it's like to come home man, and there's no food in the refrigerator, or your lights are not on, the water's not on, or you watch your father who is struggling every day to work and make the ends meet. I didn't know much about who Ronald Reagan was in the 80s. I was too young, but I was old enough to know that he was problematic, right? And because his attacks on labor, his attacks on working people, it was a privilege for me to have $5 to get an inhaler. Because that's what my dad's job meant. It meant having health insurance so that I could breathe, right? And you have families in this city and across this country who are struggling to make the ends meet. I was just up in Rogers Park yesterday meeting with families, a dad of two, he and his wife working hard every day, two-bedroom apartment for $1,800 a month. By the time they pay their rent, they have very little left to get, you know, school supplies, right? These are the struggles that people are experiencing right now. And you have politicians messing around and playing around with the lives of people. I'm not going to do it. I'm not going to tolerate it. And it's good to know that there are fighters across this country who are doing the same.
0: Without a doubt, Mayor Johnson, thanks for being with us this morning. As always, it's great to chat with you and to talk about the good, the bad, and the ugly. And we appreciate you taking some time out this morning. We will have you back again soon, and we wish you a good, great weekend and all the rest, okay?
1: Very well. Thank you very much. Look forward to coming back.
0: All right. Talk to you soon.
1: Bye-bye.
0: Bye-bye.
6: I love him.
0: I really do. Yeah. You know, listen, I'm going to favor any leader that's doing what he or she
6: can do to make things happen. He understands it. I mean, you know, just talking about that family, you know, and, you know, after they pay their rent, they barely, you know, you're scrambling to figure. I know what that was like in my 20s. It was like I was, you know, living paycheck to paycheck. And it was, you know, I remember that. That is a very real feeling for so many people.
0: And when you have a family, it's even more stressful. When he talked about the hiring the 1,000 police officers, that's from someone that's announced their candidacy. I'm not going to drop any names today because I'm working hard to not do that to the show. But I did the math on that real quickly because I heard that and I was like, that's insane. Mm-hmm. That would cost the city $175 million. Better place that money toward programs.
6: Absolutely.
0: That are going to help everybody.
6: That are going to serve the people. Truly serve the people.
0: Yeah. We've got to get out of here, Karen. Okay. But thanks for hanging out this
6: morning. Listen, check out our podcast, please. On Sunday, it drops for our Patreons. And then on Monday for everybody else. But we were able to interview, thanks to you, Richard, Ashley Bell, one of my family members, North Carolina 10. And it was an amazing conversation. I really love her. I'm excited for her.
0: Fantastic. Good stuff. All right, guys. Thanks for being with us all week. We got to get out of here. Stay tuned for the Stephanie Miller Show. Take a deep breath and make your life count. We'll see you next week.

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1: Our next guest is Qasim Rashid.
2: I've said this before, and I'll say this to my dying breath. It is actual white supremacy that when a wealthy, white, male, credibly accused rapist says America isn't great, you make him president. But when anyone else says America can do better, you tell them to go back to their country.
1: Right.
2: But here's a better question. When was America great? Please explain what era you're talking about. And they can't give you an era because it's either Jim Crow or it's the antebellum era. Every time frame they give you is an admission that they're either okay with genocide or misogyny or immigration bans or, you know, some kind of formalized white supremacy with the FHA and the redlining. There's no right answer. They just want an era where white mediocrity was rewarded and black and brown excellence was suppressed by government violent means.
0: Keep listening to WCPT 820. 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
4: AP News, I'm Marcela Sanchez. U.S. employers unexpectedly cut 23,000 jobs last month, but the Labor Department reported that the unemployment rate dipped to 4.1% as Americans left the job market. The AP's Lisa Dwyer reports on a Republican senator's opposition to Todd Blanche's nomination.
5: Republican Senator Lisa Murkowski says she will oppose Todd Blanche's nomination as Attorney General. The Alaska senator says in a statement that she's concerned President Donald Trump's administration could proceed with its proposed fund to compensate January 6th rioters, even though Blanche has pledged to shelve the idea. Murkowski says the Senate has leverage over the fund that Trump wants only because Blanche's nomination is pending. Murkowski says that leverage would be gone if Blanche is confirmed. Republicans hold a 53-47 Senate majority, but Senator Mitch McConnell of Kentucky is currently not attending Senate sessions, giving the GOP little room to lose senators and still confirm the president's pick. I'm Lisa Dwyer.
4: A federal judge in Texas has struck down a law dating back to the 1930s that imposed regulations on firearm suppressors and guns that are considered the most dangerous. The ruling could allow gun owners to purchase firearm suppressors, known as silencers, as well as short-barreled rifles, short-barreled shotguns, and other certain firearms without registration. It would also remove a layer of background checks. The decision comes more than a year after President Trump signed a bill eliminating taxes on those items. World shares were mixed today after a modest retreat on Wall Street, while the price of crude oil edged lower. Sydney Toll, a social media content creator who chronicled her life with a rare form of cancer, has died. According to her family, she was 26. This is AP News.
5: AP Sports, I'm Lisa Dwyer. Christopher Sanchez became the first 15-game winner in the majors this season. Bryson Stott had two of Philadelphia's eight doubles, and the Phillies beat the Washington Nationals 7-3 for their fifth victory in six games. Phillies interim manager Don Mattingly.
6: You know, getting out there early was nice, and to be able to keep scoring was one of those things that you feel good about.
5: Jaylen Brown has joined the Philadelphia 76ers, forming an all-star trio with Joel Embiid and Tyrese Maxey. LeBron James is also on the way. Brown is still processing his departure from the Celtics, where he won an NBA championship.
7: Like, I've been in Boston for 10 years. I'm 29 years old. So I was there a third of my life.
5: Brown has three seasons left on a Supermax deal and is ready to win it with the Sixers. Lisa Dwyer, AP Sports.
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8: From the Weatherology Weather Center, I'm meteorologist Jennifer Wojcicki. Skies will become mostly sunny here for today with a high into the mid-80s. Winds out of the southwest around 5 to 10 miles per hour. Tonight, a slight chance for showers and thunderstorms, partly cloudy with a low near 70. By Saturday, sunshine, a high of 84 degrees. Sunday, a chance for showers and thunderstorms. Cloudy skies, we'll see a high around 84. That's your latest Chicago weather update. Currently, it's 70.
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14: Speaking of the Iran war, just came out that during a recent cabinet meeting, President Trump lashed out at Pete Hegseth over the military's missile shortage. And I guess Hegseth thought we had more missiles than we actually did. In Hegseth's defense, when he looks at anything, he sees double. So, you know. Meanwhile, today, Trump denied reports that the U.S. is running low on missiles and said that leakers of that story are being hunted down. Well, we know one thing, they're not being hunted by missiles.
15: Sucker and succotash, we're still out of fads, everybody. Good morning. I just caught Sam headbanging to our opening, to our theme song.
16: Yes.
15: I think he's, is it because it's Friday, or are you just getting into this job?
17: Well, it's a little bit both.
15: Yeah, a little bit. Okay. Yeah. He's like, yeah, I'm almost out of here. Okay. speaking of the war, Trump says the Strait of Hormuz is sort of open. Have you ever gotten a girl sort of pregnant? Sam, just...
18: That is not something you ask an employee.
17: Luckily, no.
18: Oh, my God.
15: It's a joke. There's no such thing as sort of pregnant. That's the joke. It's sort of open. Okay.
18: Oh, God.
15: See, you leave for one second.
18: I
15: sexually harass our employees. I know. Pardon me?
18: It's printed. It was
15: okay.
18: Out of paper.
15: Thank you.
17: It's
15: okay.
17: Probably not helping my social life. Are you asking?
18: Yeah. Oh, my God.
15: See? That'll teach you to leave the microphone for a minute. Good morning. Happy Friday. It's an old joke. Can't be sort of pregnant. The Strait of Hormuz is not sort of open. God. You're right. I should have gone with a lesbian joke.
18: Yes.
15: About the Strait being sort of open. Or sort of straight. Been there, done that, too.
18: In the KBC parking lot.
15: That wasn't what I meant.
18: Well, you were sort of straight in the KBC
15: one.
18: Parking lot.
15: Okay.
18: With a cop.
15: Yes, that was me.
18: Uh-huh.
15: Stop it.
18: What?
15: God, he does not stop blabbing from things 25 years ago. Okay, yes, Trump told reporters in the Oval Office the Strait of Hormuz is sort of open. Did you see Grampy yesterday? What's your message on affordability going into the midterms? I inherited the highest in prices ever.
16: I thought affordability was just a word that the Democrats made up.
15: Yeah, Democrat hoax. I inherited the worst inflation, and we've done an amazing job. Hadn't he? Amazing. Started the most a very important incursion into the Islamic Republic of Iran. Oh, it's an excursion now, like a three-hour tour.
16: Yeah.
15: It's like to Gilligan's Island, sure. Except it's been going on several months. But yeah, okay. It was a very important excursion because they can't have a... Actually, then he said exclusion the second time. No. We're having an important exclusion. Because they can't have a nuclear weapon. Right, they didn't under the deal Obama did.
16: Right.
15: Got it. Uh-huh. He was asked, has a deal been reached to open the strait? Well, I don't want to say it has been. It's sort of open now. You know, we have a thing called the blockade headed up by the U.S. Navy, and we control it, and now we control. But they can always shoot something.
16: But yeah, we don't have any missiles to protect it.
15: Hang on, he's not done. But I think we're doing very well. Are we? I think, you know, I'm involved in negotiation. Oh, that's that inspires confidence.
16: Great.
15: I think it's doing fine. It could be soon. It could happen. It's the Judy Tenuta rule
16: sure.
15: of war. It could happen. Wow. Wow. Wow. Did I mention we lost a ton of jobs unexpectedly? I don't know why they say unexpectedly. I say, do you know who's president? It's not unexpected to me. Also, Mitch McConnell has been released to go be dead at home.
16: Yep.
15: Apparently.
16: To Lyon State at home.
15: Right. So, still no video?
16: Nope.
15: So, Huh. So he's able to ride in a car, or did they strap him to the roof like Aunt Edna in Vacation?
16: In Vacation?
15: Yeah.
16: Yeah, like Imogene Coca? Sure.
15: I imagine it didn't matter where he rode.
16: A dead person breathed on me.
15: I love that the report Mitch McConnell said Thursday. Did he? But did he say that? Did you hear him say that?
16: Nobody heard him.
15: He said he's been discharged from a rehabilitation center. Did they, like Weekend at Bernie's, did they make it look like he was talking ever? Like the back of his suit jacket?
16: Sure.
15: They okay.
16: put some sunglasses on him.
15: They could have at least had the decency to do that. To just, like, you know, make him look like he's... Okay, he's recovering from a fall. Is that it?
16: Tie some strings to his wrist so he's like a marionette?
15: Yes, exactly.
16: Yeah.
15: Something. Put a little more effort into this charade. Okay. Mitch said, earlier today, I was discharged from the rehabilitation center to continue my quote-unquote, well, I'm putting the quotes in, recovery. At home, Elaine and I are grateful for the many well wishes and support from friends, colleagues, and Kentuckians, and for the attentive care I've received from the most excellent doctors, nurses, therapists, hospital staff, and morticians. I added that last part because I...
16: Can you recover from death?
15: Hey, you know, Jesus did. Why can't Mitch?
16: So zombies did, too.
15: Zombies do. Come on, Mitch, stop being lazy.
16: Yeah. Vampires recover from death.
15: It's just so bizarre at this point. What if he can leave and ride in a car?
16: Mummies.
15: There's no video. He can't do a.
16: Mummies recover from death.
15: That's true. Do they?
16: Yes.
15: Do they?
16: I mean, they're dead when they're wrapped up, and then they go.
15: Oh, I see. Okay. You know, it's hard to really. Sam, this will be a lesson to you, young man. I'm siding with Chris.
16: Uh-oh.
15: It's hard to overestimate the avalanche of Chris was wrong sentiment on social media, in my email. Daily Beast did a piece on Trump's wig. Andy Cohen, our friend JoJo from Jurors, did a hilarious rant. Jennifer Welch, I mean, David, who has been professionally black since 1965, David in D.C., speaks for all of the Steph heads. Jiggles, I am always willing to embrace debate, but Jesus Christ on a kayak. How do Chris and Sam not see that the orange asset is wearing a new piece of straw from the barn weaved into a hair-adjacent scalp assistant that doesn't resemble a toupee as much as it resembles a bale of Jamaican weed that Tom Hanks clung to for dear life during one of his 715 unsuccessful attempts to leave the island in Castaway? Thank you, David. And just a cautionary tale for you, Sam, from No Spiders. Someone should warn Sam that if he sides with Chris over Steph, he's soon changing her bathwater will be added to his duties. Trust us, he does not want to go there.
19: Sometimes they have an accident and Mama needs a bathwater change, Sam.
15: And that goes to low man on the totem pole that agrees with Chris. Okay. All right. Anyway, do we have the new, Fox News had to report the new jobs numbers.
16: Uh-oh. They had a sad.
15: Did they have to use a sad trumpet?
16: Harris Faulkner was sad.
15: Oh, hang on. What? Liberal helpers and comedy ideas. Aqua Queen says, I want Alec Baldwin to portray the new wig by wearing a real live guinea pig on his head. That would be funny. Has anyone ever done that? I don't want animal cruelty. Like, you know, I want it to be well-fed and not stressed out or anything.
16: You want to put Jimothy up there. That's animal cruelty.
15: Yes. Someone else came up with an idea of dying Jimothy Blonde, the raccoon. That everybody's happy. Everyone loves Jimothy. Everyone hates Donald Trump. It balances it out.
16: In one breath, you said you don't want animal cruelty. And in another breath, you say, let's dye Jimothy and stick him on Trump's head.
15: Well, I would put groceries up there and stuff that raccoons like. We can put some peanut butter or something that so he'd stay for a while. I'm not asking for much.
16: Raccoons like peanut butter?
15: They like everything. They eat you out of your garbage can. I don't think they're that picky. All right. Anyway, I'm just listening. Ideas to get us through. Everybody wants the polar bear cub to possibly put the cone over the wig so we don't have to look at that anymore. Okay. Oh, here's some good news. Do you want some good news?
16: Sure.
15: Sometimes awful, awful people lose. GOP Congressman Andy Ogles, who has said gay people have no place in America, mm-hmm. Muslims don't belong in American society, and tried to amend the 22nd Amendment so Trump could run for another term, has lost his primary in Tennessee. And Justin Pearson, one of the Justins, won, despite all the extreme racist gerrymandering.
16: That's right.
15: Let's do it. I'm feeling very, very bluey. And so far, the whole Michigan thing and their attempts to, like, Democrats in disarray, not working. Saw my buddy, my pal, Mallory McMorrow, yesterday was fantastic on TV. I saw Haley Stevens speak this morning. Oh, by the way, someone said that you and Jody need to intervene and send me to memory care because I said it's Haley Stevens, who was in Parrot Trap, not Haley, or Haley Mills. I apologize.
16: At least you didn't say Haley Joel Osment.
15: Oh, that would. I'm saving that for the Mitch McConnell joke.
16: Okay.
15: Have we asked Haley Joel Osment if he sees Mitch McConnell? I see dead senators. Come on. Let's redo that
16: Haley
15: movie.
16: Haley Mills.
15: I did say Haley Mills. Uh-huh. And also, it's Mike Rogers, not Mike Collins. The Stephanie Miller show.
16: I think Mike Collins was an astronaut.
15: Regrets
16: wasn't he?
15: Stephanie Miller. Can I just say how much the Stephanie Miller show regrets Stephanie Miller? I mean, I don't know what else to tell you.
16: We can't correct everything.
15: Yeah, it's true. It's really time job.
16: That would take up the entire show, and who wants to listen to that?
15: Who wants to do that, right? Okay. We should maybe just add a long segment at the end, just apologizing
16: like
15: for
16: a coda
15: errors.
16: Or
15: yes,
16: an epilogue.
15: Yes.
16: Yeah.
15: Like a side effects, thing that you're required by law to do.
16: Sure.
15: Sam doesn't know what the side effects of the Stephanie Miller show are.
16: Disclaimer.
15: Oh, yes. SM disclaimer.
16: No, just disclaimer. Just what I told him.
15: See, I don't know the difference between Haley Stevens and Haley Mills. How would I know what's in my actual box?
19: The Stephanie Miller show have been known to suffer serious side effects, including but not limited to rickets, rabies, scabies, eczema, the heartbreak of psoriasis, hemorrhoids, hematomas, heebie-jeebies, gingivitis, laryngitis, halitosis, expialidocious, projectile diarrhea, Epstein-Barr, Creutzfeldt-Jakob, Steinberg-Flavin, undescended testicles, distended ovaries, and exploding uvula syndrome. Consult your doctor if you are pregnant, awake, breathing, or have eaten within 12 hours. Some settling may have occurred. Do not use near open flame. Seek immediate medical attention if ingested. Do not induce vomiting.
16: All right.
15: Okay. All right. Thank you, Sam. Now I forgot. I think legally we were required to have Sam.
16: That's
17: a lot.
15: Hear the disclaimer. Yeah.
16: I mean, just for the exploding uvula syndrome itself.
15: Yeah. Yes. Yeah. Yes. Oh, would you like my latest hate blue sky about?
16: Is this from Cecile?
15: Yes. Uh-huh. Yes. Yes.
16: She's a whore.
15: Cecile, you send that right to Chris LaVoy.
16: Mm-hmm.
15: All right. Now I am forgetting. I do remember that it's not Haley Mills that ran Michigan, but I think it proves my point that we were not, paying attention to the Michigan race. So we invited, I know this is shocking, we invited a guest on to express their thoughts about things, of which, because we are not psychic, we don't know what people are going to say before they come on.
16: People have opinions that are other than ours.
15: Yes, we can't push back on every single thing everyone says. Otherwise, no one will come on this show. I don't really know. Okay, so he said some stuff about El Sayed that now, because that became, I was an anti-Muslim bigot. Until someone else called me a Jew hater, because something else. I don't remember.
16: Because we had Dean Obadala.
15: Oh, because I had Dean on. Yes, obviously. Yeah. Obviously. Uh-huh. Yes, thank you for clearing that up.
16: Yeah.
15: So well, I
16: remember.
15: Believe,
16: I remember Chris, everything.
15: Have I said, I believe I may have said more than once on this show, I'm a vote blue no matter who person. Once the primary is over, we're big tent. Mm-hmm. Once the primary is over, save the hive. I think I've said that a bunch of times. Okay, Cecile posted, so brave of you, Steph, to now jump on the El Sayed bandwagon when you allowed him to be smeared and defamed without any pushback or fact check as an anti-Semite on your show. Real brave.
16: Again.
15: Happy Friday, Cecile.
16: What? She's a whore.
15: Okay. Chris, the Stephanie Miller Show regrets. We just regret everything. Does that cover it? Except for Sam. He's a delight.
16: Sam is a delight.
15: Otherwise, we just regret all of this. I didn't know anything about El Sayed. We played a bunch of sound bites yesterday. I'm very impressed with him so far.
16: Yeah.
15: I respect the vote of the people in Michigan. I couldn't love Jasmine Crockett anymore. See Fox News. Every right-wing rag in the country. But we play Tallarico all the time. I'm very impressed with him. Yeah. I am very hopeful and excited about him winning in Texas, obviously. Okay, so does that cover it?
16: Apologize to Jimothy for wanting to glue him to Trump's head.
15: Okay, where's my apology music? Jimothy, it was not my idea. But I just, you know what? I'm searching for a few things that will give the American people some relief from this ongoing show. And you are very popular. And yes, I did want to ride on your popularity to cut through our pain. If you could just, it's just a dye job. It'll go away. You've been through worse, obviously. Just sit for a minute just so we can get some video and some pictures, and then you are free with lifetime snacks. There were no actual raccoons damaged in the making of this first segment
16: the
15: show.
16: I'm glad.
15: Okay.
16: Because we'd get calls about it if there were.
15: Or perhaps whore calls.
16: Okay. Well, I mean, 20... Cecile, look
15: stop
16: at her.
15: Stop it. Would you stop? You're such a troublemaker. 20, because he knows I'll take the shrapnel, Sam. That's how this works.
17: And I'm sure if you say her name enough, she appears like, what's his name?
15: Beetlejuice.
16: Beetlejuice.
15: Don't say it three
16: Cecile,
15: times.
16: Cecile, Cecile, Cecile.
15: Stop it! 21 minutes. After the
16: I
15: hour.
16: I think she's AI. I think she's a bot.
15: All right. Okay. All right. Is there anybody else you want to piss off right now?
16: Oh.
15: Okay. 21 minutes after the hour.
16: There are people I could piss off.
15: Yes. So long a list. 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You just need to gentle down over there, mister. 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That changes your attitude. Cozy Earth has a...
16: I can't because Cecile's in them right now.
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22: This is Richard Chu with Something to Chew On. It's curious to watch the hypocrisy of Senate Republicans interrogate Dr. Fauci, an 85-year-old career medical veteran who, by all measure, helped steer our country through one of the most dangerous public medical crises in years. But of course, every one of the GOP members of the Senate Homeland Security Committee and those in the GOP corporate media decided to show their political bias and stupidity by going all in and threatening Dr. Fauci with jail time and all the rest, because he decided to exercise his right of using the Fifth Amendment. Newsflash, GOP hypocrites, your boy, Donald Trump, used this same right nearly 500 times in his New York fraud testimony. But you fools have short memories. So if Dr. Fauci needs to be in jail for his use

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1: Lawyers for Haitian immigrants are petitioning the U.S. Supreme Court to dismiss the Trump administration's efforts to end temporary protected status for more than 300,000 Haitians living in the United States. 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
4: This is the girl all the men has wants. This is the girl all the men has wants. This is the girl all the men has wants.
5: Yeah. All right, since we're living through the Trump era, I'm just going to blame someone else for my Jimothy. It was Robbie that said on Blue Sky, good morning, Steph, heads and mooks. Everyone catch Trump's new hair. Well, someone caught and glued it to his head. It looks like they bleached Jimothy. So I wasn't the one that suggested that, nor did it. Okay, and also, it just reviewing Cecile, who Chris has now called a whore, so now we're going to get the women's groups on us. She said that I said something not good enough things about I'll say it, and now I'm saying too good of things, and so something. Okay.
6: When I call Cecile a whore, I'm sticking up for
5: Stop.
6: You, right? You know this, right?
5: Wow. I've been holding out for a hero, and here you are. Karen in Chicago. Hello, Karen. Hello.
7: Hello. Good morning. Okay, Sam, get my contact info from Steffi if you need to talk.
6: Uh-oh.
7: I'm always available.
5: Uh-oh. Oh, okay. She's the head of HR. She's the head of HR, but she has no power here.
6: Ooh.
5: Go ahead, Karen.
7: So, Stephanie, so Anita and I had this young lady, Ashley Bell. She's running in North Carolina 10. I sent you an email about her.
5: Oh.
7: She is a fantastic person to talk to, and she needs some exposure, help getting the word out. But she's very much aligned with Abdullah El-Sayed on all the policies. And I love that she's not going after Republican voters. She's going after independents. And there's like 66% of independents in her district.
5: I will ask my big sister, Mary, who lives in North Carolina and is very, politically active. So I will. But so thank you for the tip. Let's check into that. Uh-oh, Cecile's posted. Okay. Right over to Chris. Got nothing to do with this. Out of control for 25 years.
6: I was just sticking up for you.
5: Glenn Kirshner next.

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1: From the Weatherology Weather Center, I'm meteorologist Jennifer Wojcicki. We'll see mostly sunny skies here this afternoon with a high in the mid-80s. Winds out of the southwest around 5 to 10 miles per hour. Tonight, a slight chance for showers and thunderstorms, partly cloudy with a low near 70. By Saturday, sunshine, a high of 84 degrees. Sunday, a chance for showers and thunderstorms, cloudy skies. We'll see a high around 84. That's your latest Chicago weather update. Currently, it's 70.
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5: Did you know that suicide ranks among the top 10 causes of death in the U.S.? Dr. Eric Kane is co-director of the Center for the Study of Prevention of Suicide at the University of Rochester Medical Center.
6: Most suicide in the United States is from firearms. There was some increase in recent years in firearm suicide. There was a bigger increase in hanging and overdoses. A second issue that we have to look at, we know that a lot of people in the middle years have drinking and drug problems. So many of the women in the middle years who die by suicide have smoldering, long-lasting substance use problems, a lot of times with prescribed opiates. We have to think about how do we have a better sense of helping people who have drug

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11: This is a WCPT Civil Rights Snapshot. The National Afro-American League, or the NAAL, was formed in 1887 by Timothy Thomas Fortune. Fortune sought to create one of the first all-black civil rights groups in the nation. Being born into slavery and seeing the rise of groups like the KKK, he felt as he needed to fight these injustices by giving a voice to those without one. He proposed the formation of this group in his editorials for the New York Age. He founded the group with the goal of combating suppression of voting rights and inequalities in black and white school funding, among other inequalities. For instance, many groups went about tackling lynching and Jim Crow laws, while other groups instead focused on swaying political opinion and gaining political power. The first national conference took place in Chicago in 1890, where they ratified the Constitution, committed to the fight for the rights of African Americans across the nation. After years of financial hardships, the NAAL split up in 1893. This wasn't the end of their fight by any means, though, as they sowed the seeds of change for future groups like the NAACP to come and change the world. Please stay vigilant about our civil rights. The fight is never over.
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0: The president is using his authority as commander-in-chief to sign first an executive order using the new ruling the Supreme Court issued to expand the definitions of people who are ineligible for birthright citizenship. That includes, for example, alien enemies of the United States, members of foreign terrorist organizations, and large categories of people who lobby and act on behalf of foreign governments.
13: That was Pee Wee German, Baby Goebbels, Stephen Miller on just the latest bit of unconstitutionality.
14: He's also the big giant head.
13: Yes. All right. Sam, forget that. Let's go to our friend. We have a ginormous legal stack. Here we go. Thank God, former U.S. Attorney Glenn Kirshner is here.
15: Get me Glenn Kirshner!
13: Former 30-year federal prosecutor Glenn Kirshner.
16: I can listen to him talk all day.
13: Good Lord. The call for his country once again.
16: We got that Glenn Kirshner now, and I feel okay.
13: Do I feel okay? Hi, good morning, Glenn.
17: Good morning, Steph.
13: So, okay. Let's start with that, I guess. The birthright citizenship thing. So Trump signed two executive orders seeking to narrow birthright citizenship in several circumstances. It is sure to be challenged in court as a violation of the 14th Amendment, which guarantees, of course, citizenship to everyone born in America. Your thoughts, sir?
17: I think we need to fix a broken system. When a president can sign unconstitutional executive orders one after another every damn day, and then just, you know, throw it into the courts and let it kind of kick around in the court system for a couple of years before we get a definitive ruling. That's a broken system, Steph. So I think we should have a three strikes and you're out. You sign three executive orders that are unconstitutional, you don't get to sign anymore. We need to do something.
13: Yeah. Well, okay, so I know you'll be shocked that the reflecting pool case was officially dropped. But what I'm wondering is, I think the judge didn't rule on whether they can bring it again. Is there anything Todd Blanche won't do when he's confirmed Attorney General? I mean,
17: no.
13: Yeah, go ahead.
17: No, there's nothing he won't do. I mean, he's probably about to charge Anthony Fauci, even though Anthony Fauci committed no crime. But the reflecting pool case, Steph, it's still open because Norm Eisen's group, they represent David Hearn, the Olympic canoeist, filed a scorched earth motion saying, no, Jeanine Pirro wants to dismiss it without prejudice so she can charge him again? Absolutely not. And here's why. So I'm going to go to court. I'm going to cover that hearing when Judge Edelman holds that hearing.
13: Yeah.
17: And I think he's going to go off on Jeanine Pirro and the DOJ.
13: Yeah. Okay. So speaking of which, that was next up on the roster here. Senate panel votes 8-5 to hold Fauci in contempt. Senator Gary Peters warned that it will have long lasting consequences. No kidding. And to your point that you just said, CNN's legal analyst said the same thing, that this is real. He could face criminal charges. I seriously still can't believe the timeline we wake up in some days. So he said Fauci had a valid legal right to take the Fifth in front of the committee because his pardon by Joe Biden does not shield him from being prosecuted for state crimes. That pardon only covers federal crimes. Ellie said you could be prosecuted for state crimes. We know there have been various state attorneys' investigations of Dr. Fauci. He could also theoretically be charged for anything after the date of the pardon, January 19, 2025. And on that basis, I believe Fauci has a valid right to take the Fifth. So this is in the what will Todd Blanche do stack, right? I mean, so go ahead.
17: Yeah, but even more directly than all of those observations, you know, the Supreme Court said in 2001 in a case called Ohio versus Reiner that if you have reasonable cause to believe that statements you give in testimony may be used against you somehow, then you can plead the Fifth. And they said innocent people can plead the Fifth. And what do we think if he had testified as Rand Paul? I mean, Rand Paul is a sad clown leading the sad clown parade. This is pathetic, right? But if he had testified, Rand Paul would have said, you lied, and then tried to falsely prosecute him the way they did to Comey and so many others.
13: So here's what the part of the story that worries me. It goes over to the Justice Department, specifically by law, the U.S. Attorney for the District of Columbia, Jeanine Pirro. She, presumably along with the Attorney General, will make a decision. Do we bring a criminal contempt prosecution against Dr. Fauci? Well, Jeanine Pirro is desperately going to want to keep her job, right?
17: Oh, but there's a big sliver of silver lining here, Steph, because contempt of Congress, even though it's a misdemeanor crime, which means ordinarily you don't have to present it to the grand jury, there's a special law with respect to contempt of Congress that says, even though it's a misdemeanor, you must present it to the grand jury to see if they agree that Anthony Fauci should be charged. How many times has Jeanine Pirro fallen flat on her face before D.C. grand juries? And if she has the bad judgment to try again with Dr. Fauci, they're going to laugh her out of the grand jury room, I predict.
13: I was going to make a drunk joke there, but I did not. But yes, I'm guessing that she's fallen many places, including in front of them. Okay. Thanks for liking my Jeanine Pirro skit.
17: Oh, I really did. I was watching it over and over again.
13: Glenn, I mean, again, I apologize for bothering you. I'm going to burst and I have to text you outside of our show segment. But I did ask, I was like, what quote-unquote evidence did she show the grand jury? I mean, how is she not disbarred? Can you explain this process?
14: How did the grand jury come back with an indictment on nothing?
13: Right.
17: On nothing. Yeah. No. So, and then what she did in that ugly motion to dismiss, I'm glad she's moving to dismiss because we shouldn't be prosecuting the innocent. Mm-hmm. But she said, it's not my fault. It's the Department of the Interior.
14: Right.
17: But because they told me it was all vandalism. Obviously, that was Doug Burgum propping up Donald Trump's lie. But here's the thing, Jeanine. You don't just take the word of another government agency that really has no law enforcement responsibilities. You investigate the case yourself.
13: Yeah.
17: But she didn't do that. So she will ultimately be referred to bar counsel and will probably join the Donald Trump Disbarred Lawyers Club, which, you know, it's got Rudy Giuliani and Kenneth Chesbrough and John Eastman and Jeffrey Clark. And so she and Todd Blanche and Pam Bondi will all become members of the Trump Disbarred Lawyers Club eventually.
13: It seems like she's furiously trying to have it both ways. She's trying to keep her law license and also keep her job. And it's not my fault. It's Doug Burgum's fault.
14: That's what all of these disbarred lawyers have tried to do. They've desperately tried to have it both ways.
13: Yeah.
14: And they always lose.
13: So Jonathan Turley warns Democrats have grounds to challenge Dr. Fauci contempt vote. I wanted to get your take on that. He said, warned the vote is very significant, but Warren Paul and Republicans opened up room for a challenge by referring the contempt recommendation straight to the Department of Justice instead of going to a full vote in the Senate where it would need 60 votes. What's your take on that?
17: My take is I have no flippant idea about Senate procedures, and I'm not going to pretend I do, but the normal course, I am told, based on what I've reviewed, is now the committee vote, which was strictly along party lines, is supposed to go to the full Senate before it gets referred to the Department of Justice. So listen, there are lots of reasons this thing should fall apart. At the end of the day, Dr. Fauci will not be convicted of any crime. That's the one thing of which I'm confident.
13: Yeah. Okay, so once again, I continue my tradition of asking the smartest people in the world the dumbest questions. Trump claims a bad judge declared sports unconstitutional. He was hosting Olympic athletes at the White House on Thursday. He made the head-scratching claim. He said we had a bad judge's decision, and judges knew nothing about sports and declared sports unconstitutional. Can you believe it? Can you believe it, Glenn?
17: I don't believe a thing that tumbles out of the orange autocrat's mouth. Not a single thing.
13: It didn't get any better. He said we had to come and put something together. We had the help of so many great people. They all came together. We have a bill right now that's trying to get passed. If it does, we'll be bringing sports back. Wow. Thank you.
14: God.
13: I don't know. So I think he's talking about this Josh Hawley, Jim Banks, Tommy Turberville amendment to the not yet passed Protect College Sports Act that would preserve state laws restricting transgender women. Did you see the jobs report? Have you seen inflation? Like, this is just, right? Here we go
17: again. Everything is a distraction. Mm-hmm. I mean, it's a distraction from the Epstein files, which was a distraction from the Iran war, which is a distraction from, this is what he's doing. He's keeping us chasing these inane, stupid stories, as you say, so we don't focus on exactly how his presidency and his administration is imploding. It's disintegrating.
13: Yeah. So Reuters reported the Trump administration appears to be systematically gutting the watchdog offices inside the DOJ that are meant to investigate misconduct within the DOJ, the bombshell report added. Among the cases hanging in limbo as a result of the changes the DOJ is a probe into Jack Smith. In one courtroom after another, federal judges have accused Trump's Justice Department of an extraordinary spate of misconduct, including making false statements, failing to comply with court orders, improperly using the legal system to harass political opponent, began the report, laying out the misconduct that DOJ watchdogs are meant to investigate. Yeah, go ahead.
17: Yeah, he's already, I mean, he unlawfully terminated the top ethics officer at the Department of Justice, Joseph Terrell. He actually frog-marched the head of the Office of Professional Responsibility, mm-hmm. Jeff Ragsdale, out of that office, and it looks like that office may be dead. And, you know, listen, if for example, you were to dismantle the FBI bank robbery squad, what do you think would happen? I think we'd see an explosion in bank robberies, right? Because there's nobody there to investigate and hold bank robbers accountable. He's doing the same thing with the ethics officers at the Department of Justice so they can have an ethics-free environment.
13: Yeah. Well, speaking of which, we always ask you twofold questions. Is that legal? And can he do that? Yeah. And there's sometimes two different questions. New York Times says Trump plans to keep two Air Force One planes. To my previous questions, when Qatar donated the Boeing jet for use as a temporary Air Force One, Trump said the luxury plane would come with him when he left, but only as a display at his presidential library. Those plans appear to have changed. Earlier this week, Trump's son, Eric, who is heavily involved with developing the library. Oh, that's who I'd put in charge.
14: Yeah.
13: I'm
14: Eric.
13: Said that was not the plan at the moment to bring the Qatari jet to the library, which is planned for downtown Miami. He said Mr. Trump had been considering decommissioning one of the two older Air Force One jets to display at the library, but that he also planned to take the Qatari jet as well. Glenn, can he do this?
17: Is this
13: legal?
17: Can he do it legally? Only Congress can allocate funds to be spent, and he's been spending our tax dollars, you know, like he's a kid in a candy store. So legally, there are many things he's doing that he can't do. But practically speaking, Steph, we both know that because Congress has laid down and let Donald Trump basically walk all over them, he can do whatever he damn well pleases. And it's going to take us first after the midterms to launch investigations, to begin exposing all this to the people. And then in January 2029, we get our criminal investigations on. That is our path right now.
13: To anyone that's ever stolen like a stapler, if they got fired, just like, wait, two planes? You can take two planes on the way out? Remember the JetBlue flight attendant that took a beer and went down the emergency
14: slide?
13: And, quit. Okay.
14: Yep.
13: So a Senate bill would ban Trump from selling his posts. We've gotten to the point of the corruption, Glenn, where it's not just insider trading.
17: Outsider trading.
13: Yes, it's in the open, right? Yeah. So Mark Warner, has a bill that would ban him from selling. It just, once again, selling prioritized access to government employees' accounts that communicate material information. Okay. Can you explain how this he's even able to do this? That it's not even, he's not even hiding.
17: You know, he can do anything he wants because, one, there's no Congress to act as the constitutional check balance on a co-equal branch of government that, you know, that should occur. And two, there's no Department of Justice to investigate or hold them accountable for crimes. So, Steph, he can do this, and he will continue to do this. And I hope every abuse and outrage by Donald Trump just inspires us all the more to make sure we get the right result come the midterms.
13: Here's one more. More than 50 parents and spouses of active duty military members have been detained during Trump's immigration crackdown. Dozens of military members' family members have been detained and some deported, leading to concerns about military readiness during the Iran war, as well
17: come
13: as...
17: on. I hadn't heard this. So we're sending your sons and daughters off to fight and potentially die in an obviously and inarguably unconstitutional war. Oh, and by the way, while you're over there putting your life on the line for, I don't know, oil prices, we're going to go ahead and snatch up other family members of yours and try to deport them, take them away from you. Now, that is despicable. I'm trying to be good here.
13: So let's do one story at the end here that backs up your sign behind you, Justice Matters. Trump vowed to bring free speech back, but judges in 75 cases ruled that he has stifled it. He vowed, of course, he was going to end years of, quote, government censorship. Since then, a wave of court rulings has concluded his administration has done the opposite. 75 federal judge rulings finding Trump's government infringed on the First Amendment rights, including freedom from speech, religion, and press. The unprecedented pushback on constitutional grounds has included repeated findings that the administration chilled or squelched the speech of citizens or groups opposing the Republicans' agenda. The president's palpable misunderstanding that the government simply cannot seek retribution for speech he disdains pose a great threat to Americans' freedom of speech, said one of the judges. And this is a judge, by the way, appointed by Reagan. Not that that should matter, but here we are, right?
17: Yeah, you know, I think all of this stuff really is a sign that the Trump administration is disintegrating. Now, it's going to get more dangerous, more reckless. But, you know, look at his poll numbers. I mean, that should tell us everything we need to know about how all of this is being received by the American people. So I say keep up the abuse because every day it just inspires me more.
13: He just hit 38% yesterday. Did you see that in a new poll? Yikes. All right, let's end on our favorite drag queen, Katara Ravishay. George Santos agrees to $35,000 settlement in federal probe over Kalshi trades. I don't know if this party just attracts frauds and crooks and grifters. A disgraced former Congressman George Santos agreed to pay $35,000 to settle an investigation into his suspicious trades on the prediction marketplace Kalshi after he bet against his own plans to attend Trump's State of the Union. Oh, my God. This is right? If Trump can sell insider trading tips on the, you know, openly, I guess everyone thinks they can all get away with it, right? He said he put this matter behind him, noting he didn't admit to doing anything wrong. Because, of course, no one ever does in their party, right?
17: Yeah, nobody can accuse George Santos of learning from his mistakes.
14: Yeah, exactly.
13: Yeah. My favorite, by the way, Trump wig meme is Trump in a giant wig that says Anita Ballroom. That's his drag name, is Anita Ballroom.
17: Anita Ballroom. Oh, that's nice.
13: Yeah. All right. Glenn Kirshner, the place to be, Los Angeles, October 24th. You, Mark Hamill, superstars to be named very soon as well. All right. Sexyliberal.com. We love you, honey. See
17: Thanks,
13: you next time.
17: All right. See you guys.
13: There he goes. 50 minutes after. You know what? I'm not sure why so many people have watched my Jeanine Pirro falling into a garbage can so many times. Just people must get a charge out of me. Injuring
14: yourself?
13: Yeah. Okay. I understand. 51 minutes after the hour. This portion of the show brought to you by Oh, my God, my friends at Chapter. I cannot recommend Chapter highly enough. Medicare is a maze. Anybody knows that. And by the way, you don't just go through it once when you turn 65. You got to keep checking that shizzle.
14: Yeah.
13: You know what I'm saying? 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Ari is endlessly patient, and you know that from working with me for many years.
14: Bless his heart.
13: I am a techno spaz. He helped me navigate Social Security website. You got to start there.
14: Mm-hmm.
13: Right, then Kaiser's the next step. It's a whole thing. Oh. I need a lot of hand-holding, as you know.
14: Yeah, dealing with Kaiser is like dealing with Kaiser Soze.
13: You have held my sweaty, bony hand for many years now.
14: Uh-huh.
13: Okay.
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13: Hey, did you hear that? Listen very carefully. That's right. It's my phone. 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
6: Sorry.
14: Swallow.
6: I started eating breakfast. I apologize.
13: Also, I was brushing my hair with my Bristol Beauty brush because I'm a girly girl.
14: Aww.
13: And we're about to go back on camera. No. Okay, my Bristol Beauty brush, I love it so much. You know why?
14: Why?
13: Replaceable bristles.
14: Uh-huh.
13: Oh, my God, you don't have to worry about getting all that hair and gunk out of there, and then you're going to throw the whole brush out. This is a forever brush. I'm telling you, it's the last hairbrush you will ever need.
14: Your hairbrush also touched boy yesterday.
13: Yes. We did a hilarious skit you'll see on social media where I was pretending to brush Chris's hair.
14: Or lack thereof.
13: Exactly. Uh-huh. 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
14: 58 now. Oh,
13: yeah.
14: Boy.
13: Oh, boy. Sorry. Jim posts, this seems to be a thing with the right wing, the double names. It's true. Eric Erickson, uh-huh. Hugh Hewitt, Chris Christie, Lars Larson, and so on.
14: Yeah.
13: It's true. That's a little weird, right?
14: It is.
13: Eric, I'm telling you, Eric Trump's like, Daddy, why did you go and give me one Eric? I want another Eric. Can I be in charge of the library? Is he really in charge of the library?
14: Library, yes.
13: Uh-huh. Okay. We have John Fugelsang coming up.
7: 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AAA. AAA was also once very conservative, but in 2014, they shifted to the left, donating $235,000 to Democrats in 2024. 83% of their donations went to Democrats. Liberty Mutual. Now, Liberty Mutual leans to the left, and yes, they did donate $1.6 million to Democrats in 2024. That was only 64% of their donations. Progressive Insurance. Progressive does not give to politics, but some of their senior leaders do, and their senior leaders lean left. 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
25: AP News, I'm Marcela Sanchez. The AP's Lisa Dwyer reports on the latest job numbers.
26: U.S. employers unexpectedly cut 23,000 jobs last month, and Labor Department revisions shaved 103,000 jobs off payrolls in May and June. But the unemployment rate still dipped to 4.1%, with Americans leaving the job market. The June job numbers mark a sharp reversal for the American labor market. Hiring was rebounding this year after a lackluster 2025. Some businesses are having trouble filling vacancies. Others are using technology to do the work humans used to do. I'm Lisa Dwyer.
27: Republican Senator Lisa Murkowski says she'll oppose Todd Blanche's nomination as Attorney General. The Alaska senator said she's concerned the Trump administration could proceed with its proposed $1.8 billion fund to compensate January 6th rioters. even though Blanche has issued a formal order terminating it. President Trump signed two executive actions on immigration. One would limit the number of people eligible for U.S. citizenship after being born in the U.S. The other seeks to curb what Trump called birth tourism by increasing restrictions on people who travel to the U.S. to give birth. The Supreme Court rejected Trump's first effort to limit birthright citizenship back in June. Police outside of Bangkok, Thailand, say a student opened fire at a high school, killing at least five people and wounding more than 20. Authorities added he also appeared to have killed his two grandparents at the family home earlier in the morning. The 14-year-old shooter took his own life at the school. Stocks are mostly rising in early trading on Wall Street, and treasury yields are falling. More stories at APNews.com. This is AP News. A London administrative body wants to get pub visitors to drink sitting down rather than standing up. The AP's Charles de Ledesma has more.
0: A proposal to limit vertical drinking, a bureaucratic euphemism for having a pint of beer or a glass of wine while standing up, has turned into a political headache. Politicians from Prime Minister Andy Burnham to London Mayor Sadiq Khan have piled in to decry the idea from Westminster City Council, which is responsible for licensing pubs and restaurants in the West End. A feature of many of these pubs is the crowded drinkers who mill around, share drinks with friends, often spilling out into the street on warm spring and summer evenings. Westminster Council's draft licensing policy includes a proposal to discourage excessive drunkenness by encouraging business owners to provide more opportunities for people to sit down. I'm Charles de Ledesma.
27: And I'm Marcela Sanchez, AP News.
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3: From the Weatherology Weather Center, I'm meteorologist Jennifer Wojcicki. We'll see mostly sunny skies here this afternoon with a high in the mid-80s. Winds out of the southwest around 5 to 10 miles per hour. Tonight, a slight chance for showers and thunderstorms, partly cloudy with a low near 70. By Saturday, sunshine, a high of 84 degrees. Sunday, a chance for showers and thunderstorms, cloudy skies, we'll see a high around 84. That's your latest Chicago weather update. Currently, it's 72.
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0: hear that Trump is building a helipad on the White House lawn. And after weeks of construction, he said he's unhappy with it, so workers had to jackhammer the whole thing and start over. Forget about a ballroom. Trump can't even build a parking space. I mean, what?
1: Ay, ay, ay. Ay, ay, ay. Add that to our tab. The whatchahoozits. At least everybody has a job. Oh, no, they don't.
2: Nope.
1: Fox Business on the July jobs report this morning. Minus 23,000. No rebound for the July jobs report. A disappointing. Jobs report that was on. He maybe saw that. Yeah, Aaron Rupar said, dun, dun, dun. I think he did that.
2: Yep.
1: Fox Business revisions for June down by 37,000, May down by 66,000, combined 103,000 fewer jobs created in the months of May and June. Maria, note how Maria immediately starts calling this hugely disappointing report a Goldilocks story. Is that going to be the stock market something, sure. Something that none of us hardly are in?
2: Yeah.
1: Okay.
2: I thank you for my
1: really.
2: Job.
1: Pardon?
2: I thank you for my
1: you're
2: job.
1: You're welcome. And you're welcome, Sam and Lonnie. You're welcome. I like a soft jobs market myself.
2: It keeps the employees on their toes.
1: I love the college debt program. It keeps people strapped over there forever. It's fantastic. Thanks, Trump. I kid. Do I?
2: No,
1: do
2: you
1: I?
2: Don't.
1: Oh, I
2: no.
1: do. I do.
2: No.
1: This one, Dr. Joel Shulkin says, good morning to everyone who understands the President of the United States doesn't unilaterally determine vaccine schedules and that an executive order cannot declare that vaccines cause autism, especially when they do not. Thank you! To Glenn Kirshner's point about these stupid executive orders, it's just...
2: They can
1: it's
2: be
1: just,
2: undone at the very minute the next president comes in.
1: Yeah. Dude says we're broke, unemployed, with spiraling prices and a forever war. So what are the Republicans in charge doing? They're trying to keep five trans athletes out of sports and hounding an 85-year-old doctor. Yeah, that ought to fix everything. I mean, ay, ay, ay. These are the sound bites just labeled Trump and his family are awful.
2: Well, they are.
1: Okay. Our friend Jen Welch.
3: The opponent of Abdul El-Sayed, Rogers, takes $1 million from the pharmaceutical company, helps launch the opioid epidemic. These people service corporations. They're so desperate to be around rich people because they think that if somebody's rich, they must be good. They think if somebody's rich, they must be smart. And look at Elon Musk. He's not good. And God knows he's not smart. He's the biggest bigot immigrant this country has ever seen.
1: Yeah, absolutely. Kyle Kulinski, one more.
4: Previous corrupt presidents are rolling over in their graves right now, looking at what this president is getting away with. Because it's insult to injury. It's rubbing salt in the wound. Because it's also like, I don't care enough to try to hide it anymore, right? They are spitting in our face at this point. That's what they're doing. And what else would you expect from a family and from a man? Tax fraud and insurance fraud and business fraud, and he was found civilly liable for that. What would you expect from a guy who stiffed his workers for his hotels and his casinos? His university was a fraud. His charity was a fraud. The Trump family cannot operate a charity in New York State. Why? Because they literally stole from a children's cancer charity.
1: Oh, God. Okay, there would be a graph of Trump's net approval rating.
2: Yep.
1: Yeah, there we go. This is Nate Silver's aggregate of polls. Trump's net approval rating of minus 20 is now lower than at any point in his first term, which was when he bottomed out at minus 19 after January 6th. It looks to be trending down further. I don't know which one it was. I saw, Chris, 38%, so he is down below 30%, 40% in one poll at least. Okay, our friend...
2: Out.
1: Pardon me?
2: Bottomed out.
1: Okay. Oh, there was a story about that he told donors he wants J.D. Vance in 2028 because he's been doing the thing between Marco Rubio and, you know, asking whether they like him or J.D. Vance.
2: Yep.
1: But he hasn't said who would be the top and who would be the bottom. I don't know if you have any thoughts on that, on who would be the top of the ticket or the bottom of the ticket.
2: I think Vance
1: has
2: more experience being a top because he allegedly effed the couch.
1: Yeah, that's true. So Marco Rubio would be the couch in that scenario?
2: Yeah.
1: Yeah. So bottom of the ticket. Okay. Uh-huh. But a bossy bottom, I assume.
2: Oh, very bossy.
1: Yeah.
2: Oh,
1: okay.
2: My God.
1: Yeah,
2: the
1: very
2: bossiest.
1: Persnickety. Very just a lot of, demands. Okay. Oh, our friend politics girl. Here we go.
5: We spent years demonizing Hunter Biden for how much he was being paid
6: Thank
5: for his
6: you.
5: Paintings.
6: Bucks.
5: If he got,
6: I got some money
5: if he
6: from
5: got,
6: the guy.
5: If he got, sitting on Burisma, and if he got that job because of his dad. And then we're watching, like you said, 23 deals last year, 16 deals this year that the Trump brothers are getting, that they were in businesses they never had. And they're not buying cupcake companies. They're buying tungsten mines and AI and drones and all the things that their dad actually makes decisions on. In fact, sometimes it's happening before times where the companies come and say, we might make a deal with an American company. Then the Trump boys buy into an American company and then America makes the deal. It's actually so obvious what's happening. And it shouldn't be just the Democrats that are calling for it. It should be everyone that's calling for it, because this doesn't help the American people. It just enriches the Trump family.
1: She is killing it, our friend.
2: Yep.
1: Okay, as we were saying, let's celebrate all the victories where we can. Okay. Republicans in Tennessee have now gerrymandered every single seat in the state, but sometimes the worst of the worst still lose. Notorious anti-Muslim bigot and fascist Representative Andy Ogles, pictured here with an absurd number of guns to overcompensate, has lost his primary to Charlie Hatcher. This despite having Trump's full-throated endorsement. Next term, Ogles will not be a member. It's one of those, you know, the Christmas cards with all the automatic
2: weapons.
1: It's
2: one of those virtue-signaling Christmas cards where the entire family stands there with the gun.
1: Yeah, and half of them are the guns pointed at the other person because they're not really so much for the gun safety. Okay, Seth, our homo of homos, that's what we need. Hi, Seth.
6: Hello, homos and millennials fan and camera boy Lonnie. First, I want to say, unlike Tiny Johnson, who every time he's interviewed for something, he says, I haven't seen that, I don't know. Uh-huh. Yesterday, I had not seen the videos you referenced, Stephanie, so I researched it. So the first video, number one, Saeed, I Want to Dance with Someone, and I just saw his July 4th video. He is number one on my hall pass now. Oh, my God. Now, getting back to the big issue, Wiggate.
1: Yes.
6: I did my research. And what I've come to decide Trump must have been watching the Jetsons and was looking at George Jetson's son, Elroy, and decided, that's the hair I want.
1: Yes, I so choose the Elroy. Uh-huh. Yep, yep.
6: He chose the Elroy.
1: Yeah, on the social medias, I have to say, have been on point. Someone said, if the reporter doesn't shout back, quiet, Wiggy, at some point before all this is through, it will be a huge miss. I agree. And Paul says, Mitch McConnell and Trump's wig made today all about the tortoise and the hare. So that's also...
2: Okay, that's funny.
1: Very funny.
2: That is funny.
1: Very funny. On point.
2: I will give you that.
1: On point. On Wiggate. Oh, pardon me. Okay, so, all right, I'm going to get to the whatever. Democratic inviting. Which I thought it was Paul Magala, who's I guess would be considered moderate establishment, whatever.
2: Yeah, he's about as establishment as he gets. Working for the Clinton administration.
1: Yeah. Whatever with the labels. But I just thought this was nice. He said, "I supported Haley Stevens. She showed grit in the campaign and grace in the aftermath. The choice for all of us mainstream Dems is between a progressive who will occasionally be annoying in the Senate and a Republican who will always rubber stamp Trump's high cost, corruption, and war. Not a close call. I hope all of my fellow moderates support Abdul El-Sayed." So, good for him. As we say, Chris, none of us are going to agree with everything everyone says
2: in
1: our party.
2: An idiot.
1: Yes, if you do. Right. Specifically, if you agree with everything I say, you're an idiot.
2: And me.
1: Yeah. Well, you a little more than most. I mean. Marie in Atlanta. Hi, Marie. Hello.
7: Hey, Steph. Thanks for taking my call.
1: Thank you.
7: And hello, Chris. And
2: hi.
7: Hello, our new guy who we haven't yet razzed with the frosted versus unfrosted / iced.
2: Oh, yeah. Where do you fall on Pop-Tarts, frosted or unfrosted?
8: Both.
2: Okay, there you go.
1: He is such a middle of the roader. such a moderate squish. All right, go ahead. Both sides do it.
7: But yes. But I called because I didn't realize that we were going to have Festivus in August, the airing of grievances.
1: Yes.
7: And so I just want to let you know that you have officially made the horse girls mad.
1: Oh.
7: Because on Monday, during Sporting the Sports, you questioned whether horseback riding is a sport.
1: Oh, well,
7: I
1: said is, if it's
2: what I
1: exercise
2: was...
1: for you... what is it for the horse? I'm just saying it's a tad more exercise for the horse. Just saying. I apologize.
7: No, not really.
1: I apologize to the horse people, which my girlfriend is one. She was a competitive equestrian. Sorry.
7: Nice.
1: Go ahead.
7: No, I was. All right. You have good taste, apparently.
1: All right. It's so interesting on the other side of the spectrum from Paul Magala. It was interesting what Jen Welch was talking about. about this about not being responsible for what everyone says. So I get that Hassan Piker said a thing that, you know, that they attributed to El Sayed, which he never said, something about America deserved 9/11. And okay, anyway, but here was Jennifer Welch on that. Jennifer,
3: they say, oh, he campaigned with Hassan Piker. Who gives a shit? Tough tees. Get over it. All of you are campaigning with J.D. Vance, Stephen Miller, Donald Trump, Ted Cruz, etc. Go f*** yourselves. I am so sick of this bullshit narrative. Look at the monsters running this country into the ground.
1: I love her. I don't know if I have enough bleep buttons for her to be on the show, but I just...
2: It takes me a while to pull off...
1: I love a good potty mouth woman.
2: It takes me a while to pull off Jennifer Welch audio, because then I have to...
1: Again, Chris, I'm sure I wouldn't agree with a lot of things Hassan Piker says, but, like, again, first of all, tough titties is something that really needs to be used more. So thank you, Jennifer. But secondly, it's just, it is the whole thing we say about stop being so clutch the pearly, Democrats. You know, when they, we immediately said Graham Plattner has to get out, and they're still, I don't know, Max Miller may drop out, the speculation is, but.
2: In the next couple of days, it looks like he's going to.
1: But what is it? How much does it take for someone on their side? Whereas I know we're all clutch the pearly over this one Democrat, this one time said this one thing, and now we're all tied to this thing.
2: It sucks being the good guys, but we're the good guys.
1: Yeah. Anyway, but I took her point. And also, it was hilarious. And anyone that says tough, he says, a woman after my own heart.
2: Are yours tough?
1: No, they're tender as a lamb's belly.
2: Okay. That's
1: they're very sensitive. Oh, they're very sensitive, yes.
2: Okay, well, thank you for letting us know that.
1: Oh, yeah, well.
2: What, Sam, poor Sam. Oh, my God, he knows more about
1: super
2: your...
1: sensitive.
2: Oh, God.
1: That's keys to the kingdom there. Okay, ask anyone. Well, not anyone. Larry in Illinois.
9: Yes, hello.
2: Hi.
1: Yes, hi. Go ahead, Larry.
9: I have a public service announcement.
2: Okay.
1: Yes, go ahead.
9: Given the recent widespread outbreak of explosive diarrhea,
1: yes,
9: we think a public service announcement is appropriate. So when you go to the bathroom to take a Trump,
1: yes,
9: please remember that after you have taken your Trump, please remember to thoroughly clean and wipe your Vance. Make sure your Vance is devoid of any leftover Trump.
1: And if you happen, all right, thank you. I think we're good.
2: I think that's it.
1: Here, I'll do a demonstration of how sensitive my nipples are. Pick up your soundbite list. Oh, okay. Okay. I love that I thought that was more highbrow than what he was saying. Okay.
2: I don't need to know that about you. Mm-hmm. I really don't.
1: Mm-hmm. Okay. All right. Well, I've said it wasn't until I saw Puppetry of the Penis, the off-Broadway show, that I knew what a firm touch men like or can handle. I thought you needed to be like gentle, slow hand, but I'm, you could stretch it into a hamburger or a rabbit or a bunny or a tortoise.
2: Feel good, but.
1: Oh. It's like, wow. It's like handling a fire hose. It's really extraordinary.
2: It can take a lot.
1: Yeah, I did not know that.
2: But it doesn't necessarily like being twisted into
1: a... If you really cared about us and our ratings, you would make balloon animals every morning.
2: Absolutely not.
1: Come on, Sam, you're new. Just tell him everyone does it that works here.
2: Stop it. He's going to quit.
1: Ani?
2: He's going to quit.
1: No, he's not. It's too bad a job market.
8: That's also true.
2: He's trapped.
1: That's how I've gotten away with everything I've gotten away with for years. 20 minutes after the hour, this portion of the show brought to you by Home Title Lock. See, I even keep people employed that try to steal from me regularly, like Chris Lavoie in title theft, right?
2: Yes.
1: How many times have you tried that? 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
2: Uh-huh.
1: Home Title Lock. 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

0: It is the Stephanie Miller Show. All right, so we've been talking about the freak out over the El Sayed win in Michigan. So CNN, wildly dramatic CNN data chief Harry Enten.
1: He's extra dramatic today.
0: Yes, down we go. CNN data guru says Dem odds of winning Michigan's seat have fallen dramatically after El Sayed victory. I would urge everyone to calm the down for a minute, because so this is, first of all, it's not polling, Chris. It's the Kalshi prediction odds, which I'm like,
1: CNN has a deal with Kalshi to report stuff like this. So
0: it's not, because
1: that's where gets a little
0: hinky. The polling, obviously, this is a very close race, and I think the polling had her doing just a little bit better than he did in a general. So again, don't freak out and play into their Democrats in disarray thing. They're saying the Kalshi odds, Dems had a 79% chance, now it's a 59% chance, which is still a good chance. But anyway, he noted that the Kalshi odds are based on betting activity. So, I don't know what that means politically.
1: People are placing bets on the Senate race.
0: But even he says, Michigan. I should note he's the slight favorite here. But I get that, it's all about clicks and, these headlines like, oh my God, the sky's falling and the people that weren't for

0: That's all that is.
1: Yeah. I mean, and meanwhile, oh my God, on the right, Alabama Senator Tommy Tuberville invoked the T word in a brief, called him a terrorist.
0: Oh, great.
1: Okay. He said the guy was basically a cheerleader for 9/11.
0: When?
1: Of course, it's this Hassan Piker thing they're attributing to him. So he said, I mean, come on, the country's changed, but it hasn't changed this much to put people in office that are basically terrorists. Tom Cotton corrects post claiming El Sayed said America deserved 9/11. See, this is what they're going to do. They're going to keep saying he said it until their morons believe it.
0: It's just like I could say that Tuberville associates with people who blow up abortion clinics.
1: Thank you. Thank you. Stephen Miller melts down over El Sayed. We spent decades fighting Cold War with the Soviet Union. I choose my words carefully. Oh, do you, baby Goebbels? Doesn't seem like it. But I want to say this, that that Cold War has come home. It's here in America. This is the biggest, greatest, most existential struggle this country will ever face. Because if communists get control, ooh, the C word again,
0: right,
1: of the House, the Senate seats and governor's mansions, the American dream for 250 years our heroes bled and died for is gone. And it won't come back because I'll never let you get it back. The original German, always so much, almost so much better, so much better.
2: Damn it!
1: Okay. Can I say, is there fear mongering getting more ridiculous, or is it me? Giuliani, Mom Donnie will teach infants to be transvestites. Ted Cruz sounds the alarm. Democrats want to cancel Thanksgiving and Christmas. Are we back already? Is it that season already, the war on Christmas?
0: I like Thanksgiving and Christmas.
1: Brandon said, imagine having so little mud to sling, you end up settling on they're going to cancel the holidays scare tactic. If this is all they've got, I'm feeling pretty frisky about the midterms. John Fugelsang next.

0: 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Here's the latest Chicago weather update.
1: From the Weatherology Weather Center, I'm meteorologist Jennifer Wojcicki. We'll see mostly sunny skies here this afternoon with a high in the mid-80s. Winds out of the southwest around 5 to 10 miles per hour. Tonight, a slight chance for showers and thunderstorms, partly cloudy with a low near 70. By Saturday, sunshine, a high of 84 degrees. Sunday, a chance for showers and thunderstorms, cloudy skies. We'll see a high around 84. That's your latest Chicago weather update. Currently, it's 73.
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7: If Jesus came back today, which political party do you think would be most uncomfortable with him?
8: I think both political parties would be deeply uncomfortable. I think Jesus is far more radical than any political party. And when I say radical, I don't mean extreme. The word radical comes from the Latin word for root. So Jesus goes to the root of our problems, and he calls us to a deeper love, a deeper justice, a deeper peace. And so I think he would challenge both political parties to keep working toward a more radical vision for democracy, more rights, more opportunities for more of our neighbors.
9: Wow, wow, wow, wow. That is fluent Jesus right there. Holy moly. Can I just say, we've had this whole conversation all morning about El Sayed and Talarico, et cetera. I love John's post. He said, the lesson remains the same. Stop looking for one way to be a Democrat. Zoran Mamdani's path to victory won't be John Ossoff's. It won't be Roy Cooper's either. Candidates should run the race that fits their state, their district, and their voters. The goal is to win.
7: Absolutely.
9: Hear, hear, John. Hooray. I feel like everyone named John is magic, starting from the Bible.
10: With Fugle Sang. With John Fugle Sang.
9: Good morning, Sir John.
11: Good morning from the New York Bureau, kids. How's it going?
12: Look at that view of Midtown.
11: I'm back at Sirius XM Studios having to break into conference rooms that should have been locked better. So it's great to join you.
9: But your reaction to James Talarico, what he just said, I just think he's, not since you, have I seen someone speak such fluent Jesus that, you know, ordinary people can understand.
11: Yeah, he's exactly right. Look, you don't need to believe in the Bible as literal fact. Right. You don't need to believe in divinity to understand that the actual teachings of Jesus in this book we've all agreed is the book Christians are supposed to follow, whether it's real or literal or divine or whatever, the teachings of Jesus are completely incompatible with the policies of this administration. You cannot follow Jesus and follow Trump. I ask people to challenge me on this, call my show anytime. These people follow Christianity. They follow what conservative Christians do. That's not the same as following. Conservative Christians supported slavery and segregation and the ice capades. Jesus is much more radical, as Talarico said. And you know, you can't be pro death penalty. You can't be pro repel the stranger. I mean, he commands you to heal the sick. He commands his followers to care for the poor, both individuals and nations. And that's why they worship Jesus, but they don't follow him. And you'll never see a Republican quote Jesus or fight to put his teachings on the side of a building. They don't do it. They don't. They use him. They don't follow the guy.
9: John, you've always been a better man than I, so
11: I wouldn't say that, Steffi. I think I've seen your prostate. I mean, you're pretty strong. But go on.
9: Thank you, John.
11: You're most welcome. I mean that with love.
9: We've been backstage a lot. We've been in a lot of dressing rooms together. You know, when they got to mic you up, you got to, you know, move your, move your prostate.
11: Why do I have to cough when that? But go on, please.
9: Okay. No, I and Chris is surprisingly even a little more welcome wagon-y than I am to former Trump supporters. But I have to say, I don't know if you saw any of this video on TV. Sopping Trump supporter breaks down in front of her kids. You can't afford to breathe.
11: Yep.
9: I hoped it was going to be so much better. An Ohio Trump voter broke down in tears at a gas station. Her kids nearby. You can't afford to breathe at this point. Her minivan still had Trump stickers on it.
11: Yeah. It was so much more fun when other people were getting hurt, wasn't it? I mean, I signed up to watch other people get hurt and persecuted, and I signed up to watch, you know, more tan families than mine weeping in agony. And wow, this shouldn't be happening to us. And I understand the temptation. You want to say, screw these people. They signed up for it. I mean, they saw cops beaten for a lie and decided to vote for this again. But we can't do it. We're the liberals. We're the ones who have to build coalitions with people we don't like to help the less fortunate. It sucks being the good guy. Yeah. And even for people like you and me who are awful people but have to pretend to be good guys, Steffi. So, I mean, I'll respect any growth. And like I said in my book, growth is not to be met with smug liberal I told you so's. Just like, okay, you get that Trump wasn't on your side. Let's talk about all the billionaires. They're not actually fighting for you. And when we can get these white folks to realize that they have more in common with those immigrants they despise than the billionaires they worship, you might see some real change in this country.
9: Well, and you know, it's why I always say you and I think everybody in our, you know, what do you call it, Stephanie Miller cinematic universe is doing the Lord's work, because it's the disinformation. Like, I can't help but the human in me, the, you know, bleeding heart liberal just wants to hug that woman, you know, and go,
11: yes, yes. And I would too. And I would, I mean, I'd probably make fun of her kids' clothes, but then I'd hug her and I'd say, you know, I welcome to the 21st century.
9: And then I take a blowtorch to that Trump sticker. But yeah,
11: I would too. But this is why I say, like, the teachings of I believe with all my being that the teachings of Jesus could save America. That's not the same as saying I'm pro organized religion and I want organized religion to call the shots in this country.
9: And
11: because organized religion has very little to do with it. And that's why I know you're a good person, because you do care about that lady. We'll make fun of the mean ones.
9: And she had the two little girls there. And I couldn't get to everything with Glenn because there's so much law breaking. But Mahoney posts, the FBI's first instruction for reviewing the Epstein files wasn't find evidence of crimes. It was redact Trump's name.
11: Exactly.
9: It took a FOIA lawsuit just to get the FBI to admit the training videos teaching agents how to do it even exist. I mean, that's the stuff that, like the woman at the gas station, you're like, I guess there's just such a solid wall of misinformation, disinformation from Fox News and other. They just don't believe it.
11: We liberal folk, especially those of us on the coast, don't understand that in this country, Fox News is everywhere. It's like a virtual IV drip of denial for white people. You go into bars, cafes, restaurants, shops. It's everywhere in this country. And folks that live in the big cities don't always realize this.
9: Yeah.
11: And that's why we're going to have 3 months of these MAGA folks insisting that a doctor who wants all Americans to never have to do a GoFundMe for their child's surgery is somehow the dangerous extremist, right? He's a socialist! No, Dr. El-Sayed is a doctor. Literally, his first instinct is to keep people alive. And if wanting your neighbors to have medical care, or strangers, or poor people, if that's disqualifying, then you need to have a word with the Sermon on the Mount, because your problem's Jesus, Proheim, and we're not going to let you pretend you're a Christian anymore.
12: Proheim. I love that.
11: Look at this. I mean, look at Mayor's Mamdani, and look at Dr. El-Sayed. Their policies are so much closer to the actual gospel teachings of Christ than any of these fraud Christians mocking them for being Muslim.
12: Yep.
9: I mentioned this, John, since it's your city, New York. Giuliani, Mamdani will teach infants to be transvestites. Is it me, or is their fear-mongering getting more ridiculous?
11: He needs to have a drink and lighten up, I think.
9: He said, remember Mamdani, the candidate, the completely useless guy who's never had a job, never had responsibilities, has a rich family, is a ne'er-do-well. Has he met Donald Trump?
11: Ne'er-do-well.
9: But he's an out-and-out communist. Wants to have free grocery stores, free daycare, free everything you can think of, and he wants to have free pre-K starting at 6 months old. What the hell is he going to teach them at 6 months old? How to hate the parents? That's what he's going to teach them. Did you ever think of being a girl, kid? Not bad being a girl. Come on, it doesn't hurt you to chop your penis off.
12: Wow.
11: Wow, Rudy. Oh, my goodness. It looks like Judge Jeanine sharing the boxed wine. What's it like to go from being the most admired American in the world to being disbarred and having your own daughter not speak to you? Can you let us hear about that?
9: Yeah. I mean,
11: I must remember these clever talking points the next time I'm sexually harassing my assistant, by the way.
9: Yeah, I mean, and then he ends with, you teach them it's okay to be a transvestite. In fact, you have transvestites come to school and give lectures to show them it's perfectly okay. And if you want to change your gender and you don't want to tell your parents, perfectly fine. Parents are the enemy.
11: Isn't it great to not feel sorry for Rudy? I mean, the guy has burned down his entire legacy. Former prosecutor.
9: Yeah.
11: I mean, the mayor of 9/11. And look what he's reduced himself to. Let him be like this. Let Trump be like this. Let these people stay in the worst parts of the 20th century. Any country that can seriously consider electing a Muslim doctor on a platform of expanding health care, that's a country that's capable of still surprising itself.
9: Yeah.
11: And I'm not going to let Giuliani get me down, because look how far we've come morally that Dr. El-Sayed can get this nomination. It's a much healthier sign than making Todd Blanche our top cop.
9: Speaking of the C word, not the one you call me generally on the tour, but communism.
11: Mm-hmm.
9: Jeff says, for those against communism, I have a question. The U.S. government now holds an equity stake in 30 private companies, up from zero just over a year ago. In some cases, the U.S. government is the largest shareholder. Since this is the core structure of communism, state control, the means of production, do you oppose the communist activities of the president? Well, all know, like, as long as Trump gets a taste, literally, the corruption is just out in the open.
11: The government should never control business unless I'm the government, right? I mean, I think that's the message here. Like, Obama's like, let's prevent an economic collapse. Communism. Trump, we're going to buy up companies. Oh, brilliant free market leadership. These people don't know what words mean. Mock them.
9: Can I just say it's the hypocrisy? Chris, who said if you're committing fraud against the American people, all of us in public leadership should be trying to stop it and throw you in prison for enriching yourself off the American taxpayer?
13: J.D. Vance.
9: Oh, you're not supposed to get it right. That was J.D. Vance. I just love
11: America's doughiest eyeliner model.
9: I just love that Hillary Clinton posted that and said, local man suggests jailing own boss.
13: Yeah.
9: Where would we be if Hillary were president? Okay. Let's talk about, Chris asked earlier, has anyone ever come back from the dead? And I said, yes, just Jesus. But Mitch McConnell.
11: Yes.
9: Possibly.
11: He was able to put out a whole statement.
9: Yes. Stinson Carter said every prior transfer of Mitch McConnell to health facilities was caught on camera. This time he's somehow able to move at will entirely undetected. No footage, no video, just statements. No one has eyes on the rehab facility. No one has eyes on his home. How could it be that he's in such good shape and can leave the facility and yet still can't offer proof of life?
11: I'll tell you something. I think we have physical evidence that most likely if Mitch McConnell can do that, he must have been the one that put the 300-foot slit in the reflecting pool. Right? Who else could have done it? But I mean, did the moving cameras find Mitch McConnell?
9: Yes, aquatic, turtle side of his family. He has aquatic abilities.
11: That's it. Mitch McConnell is the Antifa Al Jay. That's him. Look at the moving cameras. You'll see right there. What is a moving camera? Like, is Donald Trump going to send a fax by electric paper? Oh, my God. These people, they don't know what words mean.
9: You know, the silver lining for me is I got to bust out my Judge Jeanine again, which my favorite sexy liberal sketch ever was you as Rudy Giuliani, me as Judge Jeanine, and Frangela as Diamond and Silk. Come on.
11: I saw you playing America's most famous boxed wine enthusiast this week, and that was amazing.
9: Thank you.
11: Very good work. I think I need to see you play Susan Collins, though, because I don't know. Susan's having a moment here.
9: She's
11: when
9: concerned.
11: She thinks, I mean, she's so brave, isn't it? Can you guys forgive me if I don't rush out to buy my Susan Collins Saves Democracy collector plate from the Bradford Exchange just yet? I don't think she would have ever. I mean, when Susan Collins gets angry at you, that's like Olive Garden says you took too many breadsticks, right? But, like, for her to come out and say that she's not going to vote for Todd Blanche and Murkowski today as well, that means Thune has to have the vote somehow, right?
9: Of course. They do the same dance every time. Yeah. Can I
11: just
9: say?
11: They never would have done this if it wasn't safe for them to. Nobody does moral hesitation. Like, Susan Collins is like the master of clutching the pearls while handing over the keys.
9: Yeah.
11: You know what I mean? Every 6 years, she turns moderate. It's such a weird disorder.
9: I really, really, really think Maine has finally had enough of her poll. I think this is the year.
11: Have.
9: It's just, you can't run this play this many times, right?
11: This ain't going to save her. And Todd Blanche, it's not going going to help her. And by the way, like, I don't think we can stop Todd Blanche. It's going to happen.
9: Yeah.
11: And Todd Blanche deserves everything that happens to him for this. Now he'll get disbarred.
9: Yeah.
11: You hear he was just telling an anti-abortion group that he was going to ban, but that victory will be permanent and they'll ban medication abortion and all. Like, he's already acting like he's Attorney General of Gilead, this guy. And
9: yes, but Susan Collins, you know, some magic wall of concern will stop that.
11: Oh.
9: Yeah.
11: Yes,
9: that,
11: just like she stopped, just like she stopped Brett Kavanaugh, right? With her furrowed brow. I mean, nothing says equal justice under law like privately telling the fake Christians you'll change national abortion policy for them while telling Congress under oath, I can't discuss litigation. Can you imagine if Merrick Garland had secretly promised Planned Parenthood, complete victory is coming? Can you imagine if Merrick Garland had promised Planned Parenthood he'd protect abortion?
9: Yeah.
11: Laura Ingraham would have shaved her head, and our media barely talks about it.
9: Could you do your Merrick Garland again? Are you available for children's birthday parties?
14: Listen to me. I'm Merrick Garland, and don't get me angry, or I will rip the tassels off my loafers. And I mean it. I do.
9: All right. We love
14: get
9: you,
14: back,
9: Dr. Gisling.
14: People, get back. I know I'm not going to chase the money. I'm not going to find out who built the gallows or who paid for the buses. But go. We're not going to follow the money. Just, you're bad.
9: Okay, thank you.
11: I open
9: lovingly.
11: He puts on a cape and flies away. The guy was great.
9: I open lovingly for John Fugelsang every morning right here on Sirius XM. I open and open and open, and he will follow us directly after the show.
15: That's right.
9: Yeah. We love you, John.
11: Love you guys. Thanks so much. Have a great weekend.
15: You
9: bye,
15: too.
9: Bye-bye. 48 minutes after.
15: So basically the bossy bottom of John.
9: Yeah. 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

0: 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Oh, look, everybody. It's Mike's new bulldog. This is the listens every morning. It's a bulldog. I love a bulldog in a hat, don't you? Look at that. What's his name? Hold, please. Oh, please. I'll find his name in a second. I just love that a bulldog and a hat and a dress is listening right now or watching on Free Speech TV. Oh, Eddie. It's Eddie. Hi, Eddie. Good to see you.
1: So maybe not a dress.
0: Okay. It is. It's a dress and a hat. It's a matching green dress and a hat.
1: Eddie's in a dress? Okay. Well,
0: yeah.
1: I guess.
0: Oh, he's not wearing his dress there. He's just watching me on Free Speech TV.
1: Okay.
0: On the computer. Okay.
1: Good for him. Maybe he's non-binary.
0: See, you know what it is? Everybody needs something. This is a goddess tweets, a polar bear baby and his traffic cone are single-handedly saving my sanity right now, and I'm okay with that. You know what? Any port in a storm, anything that helps you. And yet I found the name. Tracy also says, I've now become officially obsessed with Momoto, the polar bear cub, born December 4th, 2025, at Japan's, place there. With the traffic cones on his head, he's like a toddler whose head is way too big for his body.
1: Japan place there.
0: It's a Japan. I wasn't going to try to pronounce all that. Oga Aquarium.
1: Yeah.
0: Jio in Akita Prefecture.
1: Prefecture.
0: Yeah, sure. Okay, that's where he is. Momoto. His name is Momoto.
1: Oh.
0: Okay.
1: Japan place there.
0: Oh, looky here. We have some
1: I love
0: Japan
1: that.
0: Place there.
1: Yeah.
0: I was skipping lightly over the mispronunciations.
1: But you know what? You gave it a valiant effort, and it worked.
0: Oh, look, Bill Cassidy is going to support Todd Blanche's attorney general nomination, because of course he is. Because
1: so
0: he's a doctor. He brainworms like quack, and he voted for him, too. This Republican Party is useless. Throw them all out. Throw them all out.
1: You still haven't told me what Cecile responded with.
0: Pardon me?
1: You still haven't told me what Cecile responded with.
0: I didn't see. Appeals court orders halt to ballroom construction.
1: Yep.
0: Okay. So what's that? So now what? There's a gaping hole there where our East Wing used
1: it's
0: to be.
1: It's going
0: to
1: be appealed and...
0: Did you think I was referring to Melania?
1: She is the only first lady whose vagina we've seen.
0: Mm-hmm. I did not. I was not referring to that when I said a gaping hole where the East Wing used to be. And Chris is just so misogynistic today, willy nilly calling people whores. Okay.
1: Well, I mean, you know, if the dildo fits.
0: Okay. Would you just? I don't, isn't he supposed to control me? I don't understand.
1: No.
0: He's out of control. All right, one last one I didn't get to with Glenn, but so Trump filed a lawsuit against the BBC seeking $10 billion in damages for a BBC documentary he says he was defamed in. Because of the financial harm allegations, courts allowed the BBC to seek his financial records during discovery. Trump's lawyers immediately filed an emergency motion asking the court to pause discovery and are trying to change the case entirely to reputational harm rather than business loss. Because, of course, they are, because he's a lifetime crook. No one does that if they're not a lifetime crook financially. This is what always happens. It's when the minute it hits discovery, right?
1: Right.
0: He drops it or.
1: Of course.
0: Yeah. Because
1: he chickens out because he's a puss.
0: Because he's a 34 count convicted felon, adjudicated rapist. I have a headache in my eye. You know, the only thing that'll help? The return of Jen Kirkman.
1: She always helps.
0: Comedian, writer extraordinaire, Jen Kirkman joins us next.

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4: AP News. Good morning, I'm Ed Donahue. Alaska's Lisa Murkowski says she will vote no on the nomination of Acting Attorney General Todd Blanche for Attorney General. Louisiana Republican Bill Cassidy has made up his mind.
5: This is not a referendum on President Trump. It is a decision regarding Mr. Blanche in very specific circumstances. All considered, I will vote for Mr. Blanche. I'll be criticized for this vote. What's new?
4: The Republican majority is slim in the Senate. President Trump was asked about senators who are leaning toward a no vote.
6: I'll reach out to whoever I have to, but anybody voting against him would be doing a great disservice to the country.
4: Murkowski says she's concerned the Trump administration could proceed with its proposed fund to compensate Capitol rioters, even though Blanche pledged to shell the idea. The Labor Department says 23,000 jobs were cut last month. 103,000 jobs were cut off payrolls in May and June. Forecasters expected job creation to approach 100,000 last month. Stocks are higher in early trading. In Thailand, a student shot and killed at least five teachers at a high school outside Bangkok. Authorities say the shooter earlier killed his two grandparents at home before going to the school with a gun. The student gunman later took his own life. Polapi Suwanchwi is Thailand's deputy interior minister.
7: Mental health problem would be mandatory, because that would be something that we also talk with the Department of Psychology on the Ministry of Public Health. They try also to inspect all the things that will be happened. We have experience for this before.
4: There are reports the gunman had been stressed about school. Saudi Arabia, Turkey, and Pakistan have signed a defense agreement, treating an attack on one as an attack on all three. Ukrainian long-range drones have hit a warehouse in the Ural Mountains belonging to Russia's largest online retailer. This is AP News. The AP's Lisa Dwyer reports on the outcome of the Tennessee primaries.
8: Former Tennessee Agriculture Commissioner Charlie Hatcher has defeated Congressman Andy Ogles in a Republican primary. Ogles' defeat marks a rare rejection of a candidate endorsed by President Donald Trump. Voters also chose two Memphis area lawmakers, Republican State Senator Brent Taylor and Democratic State Representative Justin Pearson, to face off in a reconfigured district. Pearson gained national attention when he was expelled from the Tennessee House for protesting in support of gun control measures and then re-elected by voters. Republicans already hold 8 of the state 9 congressional seats. Pearson says the Republicans will have a challenge on their hands in November.
9: Because we see from the numbers tonight that we can win this.
8: His message?
9: My message to voters are clear. Vote and also bring somebody with you.
8: Sound courtesy WMC. I'm Lisa Dwyer.
4: I'm Ed Donahue, AP News.
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11: From the Weatherology Weather Center, I'm meteorologist Jennifer Wojcicki. We'll see mostly sunny skies here this afternoon with a high in the mid-80s. Winds out of the southwest around 5 to 10 miles per hour. Tonight, a slight chance for showers and thunderstorms, partly cloudy with a low near 70. By Saturday, sunshine, a high of 84 degrees. Sunday, a chance for showers and thunderstorms, cloudy skies. We'll see a high around 84. That's your latest Chicago weather update. Currently, it's 75.
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0: guys see this? KFC apologized after a customer posted a video showing that his 50-piece popcorn chicken bucket only had 35 pieces.
1: Oh.
0: The customer was like, you are being hunted down. He was missing 15 popcorn nuggets, yeah? Meanwhile, his Uber Eats driver was like, wow, that's so weird. You should sue them.
2: Ay, ay, ay. All right. See, we can still have nice things. Yeah. I'm just saying. Just when you think you can't.

0: so pretty. Look at her. So pretty and shiny. Good morning. Oh, no, you're muted.
1: Uh-oh, we can't hear you?
0: Oh, dear, don't mute
2: your... Oh, how about that?
1: There that's you perfect. Go. Yes.
0: That's why God made you pretty, so you don't know which button turns on the microphone.
2: I don't have to think about these things. You know, I haven't been keeping up with politics, and then you guys asked me to come back on the show, and I have some bad news I just found out in the political world. Donald Trump is president again.
0: Yes,
2: I did not
0: know. You are correct. Thank you for paying attention. You know, why do you look so beautiful and young? You haven't been watching the news at all.
2: Nope.
0: Wow, look at you. Is that your skincare routine?
2: Honestly, yes. The night he looked like he was about to be elected, I turned off the TV, and I have not turned it back on.
1: Yeah, that's how you deal. That's awesome.
2: And I'm just like...
0: You're a lying liar.
2: Oh, that's nice. I look out the window. Nothing's directly on fire. I'm like, that's nice.
0: Okay, everything's good. I like it here in my bubble. Okay.
2: No, guys.
1: Oh, but she boned up on the news for us. And
0: no, my girlfriend doesn't watch the news at all. Like
2: she's got a girlfriend now. I didn't know.
0: Yes, you don't need to write. No, you don't, because they are fantastic. Don't stop writing the hot lesbian, what do we call them? Like, scenarios that you write for me with hot female celebrities.
1: Fan fiction.
0: Yeah.
2: Fan fiction.
1: Uh-huh.
0: Yeah, she just always, Jennifer Garner was at a political rally and got lost and rang my doorbell. But when she writes it, it seems plausible.
2: It's really good. It's manifestation, really.
0: Yeah.
2: But anyway, okay, so we've got a new girlfriend, or she's been around.
1: And she's related to the Grey Gardens ladies.
0: Yes, she is. She is a Bouvier.
1: Uh-huh.
2: Oh, my God! Well, pardon me!
0: She's related to Jackie Kennedy. Yes, distantly, but whatever. Anyway, what was I? Oh, I was explaining to her our whole, us writing female masturbation scenarios. Because, Chris, boys don't understand that we can't just look at a picture. It has to be, right? No. It has to be a good storyline, good writing, like a plausible plot.
2: You got to stimulate the brain and create some drama and excitement. You know, you can't just look at body parts.
0: Well, it has to be the writing in porn is. Jen is a good writer, so she needs a plausible plot, good writing. It needs to be nice lighting.
1: Body parts is all it takes.
0: Boys.
2: Well, I'm so glad that you are able to talk about this in your new relationship. I'm assuming she's also political.
0: Well, I was explaining that you were going to be on today. Oh, yeah, but it is. It's a kind of a waste of my good BJ jokes. Like when Lindsey Graham was still, with us. We were hiking with my dog Bonnie. She said, "Why is Bonnie's face look orange?" And I said, "Oh, like Lindsey Graham right after he was Trump." And she said, "Oh, who's Lindsey Graham?" And so that one didn't. That was a miss.
2: This girl?
0: 52. Yes.
2: Okay. Oh,
0: but
2: no,
0: she doesn't pay attention to politics, so she didn't know. But I was like, okay. Wow, that is a really good BJ joke. And I just...
2: That's a really good BJ joke.
0: Yeah.
2: But I like that you're with an older woman. That's good. That's good.
0: What do you mean older? I'm only
1: older
0: 44.
1: For you.
0: I'm only 44.
1: Older for you.
2: I'm saying she's an older woman.
1: Yeah.
0: All right, let's move on, Jen Kirkman. Okay. So Donald Trump, to reset, Donald Trump is president. Okay. And then everything else has gone to since then. But I don't know. Is there anything in particular?
1: The East Wing of the White House is gone.
0: Yeah. So they just, I don't understand. This is the problem. Nothing he does is legal, but he just does it. And now the judge has just ruled. Where do I have this? Hold, please. Appeals court orders a halt to the ballroom construction. Well, the East Wing's already gone. And
2: Late, buddy.
0: Because Chris is a misogynist, I said there's a gaping hole where the East Wing was, and he thought I was referring to Melania. But that's not what I was saying.
2: Chris.
1: She's the only first lady whose vagina we've seen.
0: It's true.
2: It's so classic that, okay, something good happens, but it's too late, you know?
1: Right.
0: I know, but now what?
1: It'll get appealed.
0: Okay.
2: But so will they have to rebuild it with my taxpayer money?
0: Yes, thank you. That's what I mean. It's oh my God, it's the reflecting pool, and now the helipad is also, up, so he has to redo that, and it's all, on our tab, right?
2: Well, I mean, I always say things like that. I'm always like, on my tax dollar, I don't actually know. Do our taxes pay for this?
0: Yes, all of it.
1: Yeah,
0: all of
1: it.
2: Great.
1: Yeah.
0: Yes, that's on you. That's on you.
2: Yeah. Now, I'm not upset that his helipad isn't working, just saying. Not for no reason in particular.
1: The thing is, Marine One has landed countless times on the lawn. A helipad was never needed.
0: No, it's not necessary.
1: In the last
0: and apparently, he wanted
1: years.
0: Granite, which isn't a good surface for that. And I, okay.
2: Oh, that is hilarious. You're right. It's always just landed.
0: Yeah.
2: But he wants it to land on a concrete surface.
0: Yeah.
1: He wants it to be the great seal of the President of the United States that it lands.
2: Hey, let it maybe throw some nails down there. I don't know.
0: This is not a Roadrunner cartoon.
2: Put a
0: movable hole there.
1: Yeah, some exploding birdseed.
2: Put a cliff there. Honestly, though, I think that when things are this bad, all I can do is look to Roadrunner cartoons. I mean, what else can we do?
0: Yeah.
2: Like, what other solutions are there besides dressing up like a woman and wearing like a metal... remember the Tasmanian devil used to dress up like a woman and have like a big metal teeth, and then he would, I don't know what he would do, bite someone.
1: He'd try and trick Bugs Bunny into like coming close to him or something.
2: Yeah, these are the kind of games we have to play to beat these people.
0: This is kind of politics today. Is duck season, rabbit season, duck season, rabbit season. That's kind of every day, right?
2: Yeah.
0: Yeah.
2: Running off cliffs. Yeah.
0: Yeah.
2: Uh-huh.
0: Yeah. Was there any law of gravity, though? Like, because how long would he go before he fell?
1: A few seconds.
0: Yeah,
2: a few seconds.
0: Yeah, well, that's why we have a country that's prosecuting Dr. Fauci that doesn't believe in science, because they think that you can, like, you know, run in air for 3 minutes before you fall.
1: Or for 5 years.
2: Leave this man alone. Let him just be old in peace.
0: Okay. All right, well, he's getting a lot of nap time on our taxpayer dime. I'll give him that, right?
2: No, wait, Trump. Dr. Fauci?
0: Trump. Oh, we're talking about Trump.
1: She was talking about Fauci.
0: Oh, I'm sorry.
2: I'm like, leave Fauci alone.
0: No, Fauci.
2: Don't leave Trump alone. Torture him every day.
0: This Jen Kirkman does not speak for the Stephanie Miller Show. What?
2: Well, I don't mean like physically torture.
0: Oh.
2: I mean like, you know, make fun of him.
0: Make him listen to his own speeches?
1: Yeah.
0: Okay.
2: Yes, exactly. Make fun of him. That kind of torture.
0: Okay. All right. Well, I don't, in your bubble there, Jen Kirkman, perhaps you don't know, but things are really pretty for pretty much everybody. Here is Governor Pritzker.
3: The Trump administration has sent costs skyrocketing while empowering wealthy corporations to treat your members like garbage. And where has the Congress been? Where has the Congress been? Asleep at the wheel as usual. So if you ask me, it's time for us to demand that Washington cut the bull and stop selling out our workers.
0: I know you live in New York, so you do you drive? You don't drive, obviously.
2: No.
0: So you don't. Okay.
2: Anymore.
0: So gas is $11 billion a gallon. Groceries are. You don't eat because you weigh 3 pounds. But okay, if you lived in the real world, Jen Kirkman, I'm just telling you things are bad.
2: No, I did notice that with groceries the other day because I did an Instacart order and I was like, I'm getting 8 things. Why is this $460? And I was like, oh.
0: Yeah.
2: This is expensive.
0: Yes.
1: Yeah.
0: Yes.
2: It's not a New York thing. This
0: so you
2: is
0: literally
2: like,
0: never leave your house. You get Instacart and...
2: Yeah.
1: Oh, that sounds wonderful.
2: Yeah, I haven't left since 2022, since Biden left office.
0: No, me neither.
1: That sounds,
0: no, you're
1: that
0: you're
1: sounds
0: good.
1: Like a dream.
0: You're good. Well, here's Elizabeth Warren to tell you what's going on, Jen Kirkman.
2: Mm-hmm.
0: Yes.
4: Why are our costs so high? One of the reasons is because we're spending $1 billion a day dropping bombs halfway around the world. And that is driving up the cost of gasoline here at home. It's driving up the cost of groceries, anything that has to be trucked around. Why is it that the price of groceries is so high? In addition to that, look at Donald Trump's tariffs.
1: Yeah.
0: That's why. Senator Warren is explaining to you why your 8 items in Instacart is $463.
2: I mean, the bombs, it's like that old bumper sticker from the 70s, like the day that Congress has to have a bake sale to pay for bombs, you know, something like that. Do you remember?
1: Oh, yeah.
2: But it just, like,
0: yeah.
2: I know everyone says we want women to take over, but if there's a matriarchy, people have to be very clear. There will be no weapons, no guns. Like, you really want us taking over?
0: Yes.
1: And you'll have to spit out that gum.
2: Exactly.
0: Yes.
2: Well, actually, I'm thinking a matriarchy where only the women have the bombs and the guns would be interesting.
0: Oh, boy.
2: Yeah, listening.
0: Every man's balls listening, just, you know, receded up there.
1: Shunk.
0: Shunk. Is that the sound it makes, Chris?
1: Yeah.
0: Shunk. Okay. Yeah, speaking of the Iran war, Trump vowed to punish the leakers in the Washington Post report who claimed he blew his top at Pete Hegseth over weapons shortages in the Iran war, but contended it's fake news. So how does that work where someone leaks, but it's, so you're going to, he said, we're going to, the leakers of these treasonous statements are being hunted down, long-term jail sentences will be sought for a story that's not true. So,
2: yeah.
0: Yeah.
2: You want to leak correct information.
0: Right. So you're going to go to jail for leaking.
2: Trump is very strong. Mm-hmm. Right. You know, yeah.
0: I love his explanations. He always he said the U.S. has massive amounts of munitions, especially of certain types. Well, that's very specific. That's we've been focusing on that we're all out of THAAD missiles, which is going to be bad if we are attacked by Barcelona or Ibiza, is what the conversation has been. Speaking of cartoons, people are like, Thuffer and Thuckatash, we're out of THAADs? What?
2: I mean,
0: I know.
2: It's over your head. So when he says stuff like that, you know, you have to realize that you don't understand it because you're not a weapons expert like he is.
1: Right. Yeah, we're not expected to be.
0: Yeah, okay. One more with Elizabeth Warren. Here she is.
4: I think it's clear what the election in November is going to be all about, and I see why Donald Trump is starting to sweat a lot. And that is, it's going to be about costs and corruption. Donald Trump ran for office promising he was going to lower costs for American families on day one. Remember that? We're now on day, 550? And costs are up for everything.
0: By the way, did you see the story? Not just the ballroom, but he's not just going to take the Qatar bribe jet. He's going to take another Air Force One. He's going to take two. He just said, I'm going to take two planes with me when I go. And I'm like, can you do that?
2: Why were you going to put half your body on one, half on the other?
0: Like, when you guys finished, when Mrs. Maisel was done, did you steal office supplies? Like, what have you taken from any of you?
2: I did, actually.
0: Okay.
2: I did, yeah.
0: Yeah.
2: We
0: did you know you
2: airplanes.
0: could take planes?
2: No, I didn't. I mean, I would have if there was one. Amazon certainly has the money. They didn't give any of it to me. But
1: yeah, exactly.
2: I took some pink sticky notes. There was a lot of pink office supplies.
0: Okay.
1: Oh, that's great. Cool.
0: Aww.
2: I know.
0: Mrs. Maisel.
1: Yeah.
0: Okay.
1: Aww.
0: Fantastic. All right. And 19 minutes after the hour, this portion of the show brought to you by Cozy Earth because I, like Jen, barely leave my house.
1: Well,
0: so I have made it a cocoon of luxury.
1: Well,
0: Cozy Earth sheets.
1: For you and your lover.
0: A luxurious lesbian lair. Layered with Cozy Earth. I'm telling you, I have everything at this point. I have the robe, the slippers. 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Did you know that, Jen? It's an amazing substance. Yes.
2: I've heard great things. I would love to see you do this show in your robe sometime because you're up very early.
0: It is a pink, fluffy one. It's really, speaking of Mrs.
2: That'd
0: Maisel,
2: be very
0: it's,
2: sexy.
0: Yes, it's like a Mrs. Maisel sticky note.
1: Oh.
0: Yeah, but it's all so soft. Everything's soft, temperature regulating. 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
0: 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The FBI has been warning about a type of real estate fraud on the rise called title theft, and your equity is the target. 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
1: Isn't it? It is the Stephanie Miller Show. Tracy in Mesa, Arizona. Jen Kirkman, it's for you. Hi, Trace.
2: Hey, you guys. I called in a while back when I had seen on a late night marathon of Drunk History. I saw the episode that Jen narrated about Edith Wilson. Aww. And I've been saying forever that we actually had a female president. And nobody knew about it, but Jen did the narration of that. And it's funny that
3: cool.
2: When we were in high school, they didn't teach us stuff like that, so we learned it from shows like Drunk History. But and my high school history teacher was. So, anyway, there you go. And one last thing. This is more suited for Carlos, but Rick Riley was interviewed by Von Hilliard on MS Now last night, and he's the guy who wrote Commander in Cheat about Trump cheating at golf. Mm-hmm. And he said the same line that he's been saying that's in the book, says, if you cheat at golf, you'll cheat on your wife, you'll cheat on your taxes, you'll cheat on everything, and Donald Trump cheats at golf.
1: Yeah.
2: So there you go.
1: Yep.
2: Hi, Jen. Nice to meet you. Bye-bye.
1: Bye-bye. Did Judge Jeanine ever do Drunk History with you or any of the drunks in the cabinet? Pete Hexa?
4: No. They would have been great. But you know what's ironic?
1: Cash Patel would have been funny.
3: Yeah, that's true.
1: Because you never know where he's looking, and he's in
4: the The episode I did about Edith Wilson was about how when Woodrow Wilson had a stroke, they kept it from America.
1: Oh, wow.
4: And he was sitting, there actually was a day when Congress came to his bedside to see, and she had him propped up, and they did a photo, and he was waving. And I'm like, it's so Mitch McConnell.
3: That really is.
1: Yes.
3: Wow.
1: And also, a lot of doctors speculating that Trump has had a stroke. Yeah. I mean, they're obviously covering up a lot of stuff about Trump's health. Look at him. Look at his hair. Yeah.
4: More than Greg Louganis.
3: I'm going to have to look up your episode of Drunk History.
1: He's a diver. You need a swimmer. Michael Phelps. I just rewrote
4: Michael
1: that for
4: Phelps.
1: You. Yeah.
4: What's Greg Louganis?
1: He's a diver.
4: Yeah. You got to swim a little bit, don't you?
3: A little bit.
1: I suppose.
3: You got to know how to swim.
4: You don't just sink to the bottom.
1: Right. I just did a rewrite. Don't be touchy. Michael Phelps.
4: I am
1: better
4: touchy.
1: Joke.
4: You're right.
1: Okay,
4: it's Michael Phelps. It's much better.
1: I just a little network note, and she loses her mind.
4: I've been living in a bunker for 3 years. I haven't had any contact with people.
3: Her network notes came from Jeff Bezos, so.
1: Kelly.
4: Oh, my God. No, Steph, you're right. That was a good call.
1: Yes, thank you.
4: Call.
1: All right. Okay. Kelly in Riverside, you're on with Jen. Hi, Kel.
5: Hi, Stephanie, Chris, Sam, Jen.
1: Hi.
5: I'm just calling because I'm so sick of this most

0: Miller clown. It's like, I guess they just got rid of that other guy, that old guy that was hitting on his
1: exactly
0: staffers.
1: Exactly. What does it take? You've heard these Max Miller stories, right? I mean, horrible. They're, you know, broke his 2-year-old daughter's collarbone, threw boiling hot water at his wife, held a gun to her head. I mean, and so the speculation is finally he's going to drop out. And the only reason, by the way, it's because he's going to lose.
2: Yeah.
1: That's,
2: yeah.
1: Right? I mean, that's the difference, right? And by the way, speaking of Al Franken, if I could count the number of pictures of Jen Kirkman feeling me up at a comedy club somewhere, I mean, neither
3: this
1: of us.
3: This is why, yeah.
1: Neither of us.
3: Never,
1: yeah.
3: We could never be president.
1: We couldn't be senators, yeah.
3: Or even senators.
1: Yeah.
3: Even interns.
2: No. Very true.
1: Yeah, but it is. The double standard is just insane, right? And it really is only about, like, whether it's Mitch McConnell or Max Miller, it's only about them keeping power. Mm-hmm. They just don't. And Trump apparently called him because the polling doesn't look. That's the only thing they care about is they're going to lose the seat. They don't even care. He said, oh, he's a very good person. I'm like, really? Yeah. Oh, by the way, where was that story? What? Oh, Senator Moreno apparently. He said he moved his wife, daughter, and granddaughter to a secure location out of state until they feel safe. And he didn't speak out until there was so much public pressure. And this is his daughter, right?
3: He better move them to a secure location out of the country where the only place women are safe.
1: Yeah. 29 minutes after the hour, more Jen Kirkman next. Mm-hmm.

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1: From the Weatherology Weather Center, I'm meteorologist Jennifer Wojcicki. We'll see mostly sunny skies here this afternoon with a high in the mid-80s. Winds out of the southwest around 5 to 10 miles per hour. Tonight, a slight chance for showers and thunderstorms, partly cloudy with a low near 70. By Saturday, sunshine, a high of 84 degrees. Sunday, a chance for showers and thunderstorms, cloudy skies. We'll see a high around 84. That's your latest Chicago weather update. Currently, it's 77.
2: I'm Dr. Anthony Lizerwitz, and this is Climate Connections. As the climate warms, summer in San Antonio, Texas is getting excruciatingly hot.
3: Growing up in Texas, you always know summers are hot, but over the past several years, it's become a different kind of hot.
2: Kate Hiseldo, the city's climate adaptation manager, says in 2023, San Antonio experienced 75 days over 100 degrees. This heat makes it expensive to run air conditioners and puts people at risk of serious health issues like heat stroke. And underinvested neighborhoods with less tree cover and more concrete face higher risks.
3: In those neighborhoods, it is significantly hotter, not just outside, but even in the homes.
2: The city's Cool Neighborhoods program is now working to lower the temperature in some of the most heat-stressed areas. They're covering streets with coatings that limit heat absorption, planting trees, and building bus shelters to create more shade. 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
4: You take a look at the entire width and breadth of the pandemic, our miserably failed response to it. Anthony Fauci, if there's one person you could point to that was responsible for our miserably failed response to COVID, the deaths of millions, it's Anthony Fauci. I mean, how much bigger crime has ever been committed in all of history?
5: Wow.
6: That was Ron Johnson, who is an idiot. Ken, from this 10-year timeline, can we get contact dumb? Don't you feel like we're all getting dumber?
7: I know, from having to
6: be exposed to.
7: Yeah. I think a lot of it is because a lot of people repeatedly kept getting COVID. It affects our brain.
8: Right.
7: And I swear there's just been a public mental decline.
6: And now, as you know, we have exploding ass lettuce and measles are back. And what else? Oh, leprosy.
5: Leprosy.
6: Yeah, fantastic. Yes.
7: Oh, leprosy.
5: There are 18 cases of leprosy in Florida.
6: Mm-hmm. Mm-hmm.
7: Well, we really need Jesus to come back then. He was good with that.
5: He was.
6: Yeah. Upside, free trip to Molokai. Okay. Leper Islands. Yeah, they're back.
5: Sure.
6: Okay. So you saw they just held Anthony Fauci in contempt. I love this. Rand Paul, noted douche canoe. Senators clash as committee holds Anthony Fauci in contempt of Congress. Don't interrupt the chair. We have some of that audio. Yeah. Rand Paul did not like being interrupted by his idiocy. I was waiting for the part where she said, stop interrupting me. Yeah, okay. Because I know you don't watch the news. This is the hearing.
7: Yeah, that was it. Wow.
6: Yeah. That was
7: pretty.
6: Hard
7: to make out.
5: Yeah. Also,
7: I feel
5: uncanny.
7: So bad. The thing is, I know Dr. Fauci can handle himself, but there's, again, like we said, the mental decline of this country. There are so many people that this creates a validity to what they're trying to argue against him, and then this further distrust in science. Yeah.
6: The Heritage Foundation just wrote a piece, Heritage, Fauci proves we should ignore experts.
5: I'm sorry, what?
6: The rise and fall of Fauci is one of the greatest political lessons of our time about the folly and destructiveness of rule by so-called expertise.
7: They just said it.
6: It's re-traumatizing all of us, right? Like, living through COVID and Trump's massive incompetence and a million of us dying wasn't traumatic enough, right?
5: It's like now we're reliving it.
6: Oh.
7: And I guess we just should get all our medical info from, you know, podcasters.
6: From your favorites, podcast bros, like Joe
7: podcast
6: Rogan.
7: Podcast bros, yeah. Joe Rogan. I don't know why I was going to say his name.
5: Yeah.
6: They're your favorite. The manosphere is your favorite, isn't it?
7: I love the manosphere. Yeah. I just love men, you know.
6: They're just so great.
7: Good at everything.
6: You know, it's so interesting. So this is the only play they seem to be running against James Tallarico, who is straight, has a beautiful girlfriend, is first generation Texan, not a vegan. They keep trying all these things that are sort of gay smears or not manly enough.
5: Low T or whatever.
6: Low testosterone. Yeah. And he's literally a choir boy, pretty much. Like he's speaks Jesus. And he's ahead in Texas, so I'm hoping that the influence of the manosphere is finally wearing off. I mean, Trump's at a 38% approval rating in the latest poll.
7: I hope so too, and I have my suspicions that we did better than we think in the 2024 election.
6: Me too. Me too. Oh, Jen Kirkman's on my side.
7: Oh yeah, I mean, Kamala wasn't running around with Joe Biden working on Christmas Eve just because Trump was incoming. There was something going on.
6: Yeah.
7: And I think she knows, because then she went on Stephen Colbert and he said, do you think you'd run again? And she just had this look on her face and she said, it's such a broken system.
6: Yeah.
7: I think people will not let her tell what she knows. That's all.
6: Jen, it's stuff they've said out loud. Trump,
7: yeah,
6: Elon
7: right.
6: Musk,
7: not-
6: Elon Musk, baby mama. It's you know, statisticians saying the chance statistically that she lost in those seven swing states by just, you know, beyond the margin for an automatic recount is statistically impossible. I mean, you know, so we're not basing it on nothing, right?
7: No, and the fact that looking back at 2020, he was so shocked and was so against mail-in voting because they had something all set for that election.
6: Because you couldn't hack that. Right. That's why he's so against it now, because too many people got to vote because of COVID. So, yeah, anyway, but here's James Tallarico, Texas.
8: For too many of our neighbors, the American dream has become an American nightmare. It is too expensive to buy a home. It's too expensive to get married and have kids. It's too expensive to retire comfortably. People are working hard. Every day they're playing by the rules, but those rules of today weren't written for us. They were written for billionaires. We can't afford a home, but Jeff Bezos has at least a dozen.
6: Oh,
8: now we can't afford to fill up our tank, but Mark Zuckerberg is launching helicopters off his mega yacht.
6: Now he's talking your language, Bezos. And but also, you were, of course, a trailblazer, speaking of not having kids. What was the title of your first book?
7: Well, I wanted to call it You'll Change Your Mind, but Simon & Schuster said that that would offend too many moms. And I'm like, okay, so it's called I Can Barely Take Care of Myself.
6: It's fantastic. I highly recommend it. It's hilarious,
5: yes.
6: Your first book.
7: I have to say, I mean, I am sad that if people can't, you know, afford to get married and have kids, that's terrible. But let's just stop getting married and having kids. Let's have some fun. Like, come on, everybody. What are we doing?
6: It's not even economic.
7: We're not pilgrims.
6: All right, one
7: more. To live like that.
6: James Tallarico.
8: We're all getting screwed. None of us can afford groceries. None of us can afford gas. None of us can afford health care. It's time for us to come together across these manufactured divisions to take on the people at the top who have been screwing us over for far too long. Because the real fight in this country is not left versus right. It's top versus bottom.
7: Oh.
6: Coming together sounds fun.
5: Uh-huh. Well, you need a top and a bottom to come together.
6: Yes, of course. Okay.
7: Oh, my God, that's so great. I mean,
6: do you have in the Navy, in other homo news, can I just say, is Trump a homo? What is happening with him?
7: Yes, they're all gay.
6: Yes, oh, my God, Rick Wilson and others have been talking about the pink mafia. And can I just say, there's been a lot of speculation online about, you know, noted fisting aficionado Josh Hawley.
5: Josh Hawley?
6: Bernie
5: yeah.
6: Moreno.
5: Uh-huh.
7: I mean, Hunter Biden called it closet.
6: Hunter Biden spilling the tea.
7: God bless him.
6: Trump was amazed by Olympic speed skater Jordan Stoltz's physique on Thursday, namely his very strong legs. How do I get my legs to look like that? He's had so many homo moments, hasn't
5: he?
6: Yes. Wasn't he pawing that UFC fighter and, like, touching him?
5: He's pawing him like I would paw him.
6: Right?
7: Oh,
6: jeez. He said legs. Strong legs, very strong legs. I said, how do I get my legs to look like that?
5: Yeah.
6: In May, he complained that he wished he looked like beautiful NFL quarterback Jackson Dart.
5: Uh-huh.
6: I said, is he a male model or what? He's a handsome guy, like a beautiful guy. He has legs like tree trunks. He also commented on professional golfer Bryson DeChambeau's body during a...
5: DeChambeau?
6: Yeah,
5: okay.
6: During a May Oval Office press, saying he looked like a linebacker. At the U.S. Coast Guard Academy, this was back in May, graduation ceremony, he said, look at the muscles on this guy.
5: Oh, my God, he sounds like me.
6: I forgot to touch his leg. I can tell you one thing, his leg's like a rock.
5: These are all things I think I've literally said.
6: But I'm gay. If I did a guess the quote, you'd be like me?
5: Yeah,
6: like,
5: exactly.
6: Yes, you. It's
7: your
6: you.
7: Trump impression again. Has so many levels. There's the whining Trump, but I love gay, lascivious Trump. It's so good. I mean, if he could just be out, imagine what a fun president we'd have and not this monster.
6: But for the most homophobic administration ever, they're so gay. He's Okay.
7: And I think the Manosphere, you know, I heard a rumor, it's not a rumor, it's someone on TikTok was saying that the men are starting the like lonely male epidemic or whatever. Men are starting to date each other because they can't get what they want from women. I'm like,
6: right. Yes.
7: Okay.
6: Yeah.
5: They are what did I see that a bunch of Christian men are starting gyms across the country that are men only so that they don't get tempted.
6: Oh.
7: Oh, sure.
6: Yeah. Uh-huh. Yep. How's that locker room working out? Okay. To my point, Senate bill will strip LGBTQ student protections. Senator Katie Britt, Republican of her kitchen. Remember that crazy bitch? Joined Marsha Blackburn, of course, in Tennessee. Legislation that would strip Title IX protections from LGBTQ students. God. It's a daily assault. Jen, I don't blame you for tuning out.
7: It is all back to... the guy from Texas, that it's all to keep us from looking up. Like, it is against us against the billionaires, but as long as we can keep fighting to, you know, keep us busy trying to maintain our rights.
6: Yeah, yeah.
7: Then,
6: So, speaking of Elon Musk and election was stolen, that's what he had for machines. It's all bull. All of it. Report finds Doge lied about tens of billions in cuts. That was all BS at the time.
5: Yeah. Yeah.
6: And we called it out. They're not. It was about stopping investigations into his companies and getting government contracts for him. It was never about cutting anything except, U.S. Doge. The cost-cutting group spearheaded by Elon Musk consistently overstated its savings in online posts, taking credit for lease cancellations initiated before the group existed. They also claim contracts were terminated that had not been and loaded its database with savings that cannot be verified. I swear to God, everything in this administration turns out to be BS.
7: Yep, and we always knew it. You could feel it in your gut. I bet that whole Doge thing was just to cover up what they did with the election.
5: Some people say that, yes.
7: They do.
6: No, I keep saying that. Lots of smart people. You, Dean Opatala, John Pavlovitz, a lot of smart people.
5: They had access to a lot of data on everybody who lives in the country.
6: Yeah.
5: And so they probably took all of that data. Yeah. That under the guise of saving money.
6: Trump said it out loud, right? Elon knows those machines in Pennsylvania, so we won.
7: I just wish more Dems were comfortable talking about it because, of course, the minute we lost the election, then except for you guys, every podcast, every radio show, everything was like, here's what we did wrong. And it's like, no, you fools, doing that.
6: Oh, I know. I keep saying, I wish this evidence comes out so they can shove that autopsy up their ass. I'm so sick of, the other thing is, it was a point. She lost by a point,
7: If you're going to steal something,
6: that's
7: you all would you think you would by. Do it. That's all you need.
5: Yep.
6: Right. Yeah.
7: Make it look real.
6: I mean, what Elon Musk came out and said, his statement, if it wasn't for me, Trump wouldn't remember when they were having their fight. And then the baby mama said, yes, he interfered. And I think people that try to dismiss it, they're like, oh, it's just a lot of money he gave. Like he's going to do again in the midterms. And it wasn't just money. Go ahead.
7: And that money wouldn't have made a difference because we saw the stadiums filled for Kamala and Tim Walz. And we saw one person at Trump's weird things where he played music and swayed. Yeah.
6: Yes.
7: The
6: double Handy J dance that we come
7: the whole
6: love.
7: Country was ready for a big change.
6: Yeah. I mean, part of it's disinformation, and now they're doing everything out in the open. Senate Republicans launch network of fake news sites. They're not even trying. The Alaska Navigator is the
5: name. Whatever that is.
6: Bills itself as, quote, an independent news covering the last frontier. So they published an article said, as fentanyl deaths rise in Alaska, Sullivan pushes tougher penalties and enforcement. It reports that Senator, he's a Republican there who's running against Democrat Mary Peltola, is leading efforts to combat fentanyl trafficking and support law enforcement agencies confronting the epidemic. It's a website fully controlled by One Nation, a dark money group that's a super PAC of Senate Republicans. They're literally just making up their own news now.
5: Yeah.
7: And does Sarah Palin write for that?
6: I bet she does.
5: Don't you know?
7: Newspaper.
6: Well, because she reads everything, all of it. She's all the things.
7: She doesn't know it's fake, though.
6: What was that question? What do you read? Everything.
5: What newspapers do you read?
6: All of them. All of them. I'll gather that information and bring it back to you.
7: That hot gotcha question.
6: Remember when we thought she'd be the dumbest one ever, and then before that we thought George W. Bush was the dumbest?
7: Oh, my God, they're Mensa members.
6: Exactly.
5: The thing is, though, Trump has cunning, and that's what makes him dangerous.
6: Yeah, well, he's a C-word for sure.
5: Yeah.
7: Yep.
6: 47 minutes after the hour, this portion of the show brought to you by Native Path Hydrate. That's going to go in my bike bottle tomorrow on my bike ride.
5: That's right.
6: Doing 40 miles. Doing it, Chris. Doing it.
5: Get it.
6: Okay. 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
6: Hey, did you hear that? 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
13: This is Richard Chu with Something to Chew On. It's curious to watch the hypocrisy of Senate Republicans interrogate Dr. Fauci, an 85-year-old career medical veteran who, by all measure, helped steer our country through one of the most dangerous public medical crises in years. But of course, every one of the GOP members of the Senate Homeland Security Committee and those in the GOP corporate media decided to show their political bias and stupidity by going all in and threatening Dr. Fauci with jail time. Time and all the rest, because he decided to exercise his right of using the Fifth Amendment. 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But you fools have short memories. So if Dr. Fauci needs to be in jail for his use, so does Donald Trump. I'm just exercising my First Amendment right to free speech.
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6: This portion of the show brought to you by Home Title Lock. Homeowners! I didn't say homo, I said homeowners.
5: Well, okay.
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5: Or homo homeowners.
6: Yeah, right. All y'all. Title theft, it's a thing. What is that sound?
5: I don't know.
6: I'm inside a seashell. What's going on? I feel like I'm in a wind tunnel. Anyway, my point is, get Home Title Lock, because I'm telling you, it is a thing that is happening more and more. Criminals can forge your signature on a single document, use a fake notary stamp, file it with the county. Just like that, on record, they own your home. That ain't no party. That ain't no disco. That ain't no fooling around. What'd I do?
5: I think someone's on the air.
6: I don't think so.
5: Okay.
6: It's all on hold. Okay. Hi. I interrupt this interruption to tell you that you really, really, really need to see. You can find out if you've already been a victim. Go to HomeTitleLock.com/Stephanie. 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Monday, we have the Rude Pundit and Pete Dominic, comedian extraordinaire.
5: That's right.
6: Speaking of comedian extraordinaires, Jen Kirkman's here.
5: Jen Kirkman is going to be live on stage.
6: Where? Joe's Pub?
7: I know, I'm coming. Joe's Pub in New York City on August 28th, which is my birthday.
6: Oh,
5: awesome.
7: I'm going to need people to come to the shows, okay? It's not stand-up, but it's funny. I'm like reading funny stories I wrote. It's much easier for me than all that extra effort with stand-up.
6: She is hilarious in every form, Jen Kirkman. And we highly recommend it.
5: And you can go to jenkirkman.com to find out how?
7: No.
5: Okay. Never mind then.
7: I haven't updated my website. But they can just go to my Instagram.
5: Okay.
7: Or my threads, or just Google Joe's Pub, Jen Kirkman. They'll figure it out.
5: Okay,
6: if you go to her Instagram, you get to see how pretty she is.
7: Oh, my God.
6: So pretty.
7: Steph's so nice. Give me a big head.
6: Have you noticed the Republican Party is kind of just a big, giant bag of at this point? Seriously. Mm-hmm. Like all of them. Representative Dan Crenshaw, Republican of Texas. Did you see this online?
7: Oh,
6: he issued a relatively weak apology after calling for Americans to stop whining and get a job. I mean, is this their midterm strategy? Is just...
5: Yeah.
6: You know,
5: crapping on their constituents.
6: Yes,
5: that's all it is.
6: So they were in response to an online debate. Turning Point USA was talking about a college student who recently talked about getting a burrito that cost $20 and said it feels like basic things cost too much. And he said, so Crenshaw said, just hearing about this dumb $20 burrito debate, so I thought I'd make the losers on social media angry before going to bed. Stop whining, get a job, eat ramen like the rest of us did in college on a budget with four roommates. The market doesn't care what you think something should cost. Only communists care. They set prices. Remember?
7: Communist.
6: Then everyone starves. Remember? Are you a communist or are you an American adult male capable of handling his own? So then their apologies are also gotten from the same bag of books. He said, okay, I'm sorry for triggering the comment section. Of course the world is objectively harder than ever, and while a $20 burrito is rare, the fact that it exists anywhere is obviously proof that capitalism has failed. Oh, see, he was being sarcastic.
5: Yeah, he's being bitchy.
7: That's exactly what it is.
6: He said, LOL, just kidding. Remember when the right had principles and made fun of leftists for elevating victimhood as a virtue? Want to tell people the truth or just bribe them for their vote in the next election? Dear God. And then J.D. Vance used this debate to call someone fat.
5: Yeah.
6: And so, every time, they always punch down, Jen. You know this as a comedian. He made a joke about, you know, Mark Thiessen never missing a burrito or, you know, it was a fat joke. And J.D. Vance defended the comment saying, you're allowed to be a little bit humorous. Well, if you were, in fact, humorous, it might be.
7: But I've never seen one joke.
6: First of all, they're never funny, and it's always mean.
5: It's punching down.
7: Yeah. And they're the biggest victims of all time. All they do is whine. It's in my theme song. Trumpy likes to bitch and whine.
5: Yeah, it is, yes.
6: Exactly. Trump slammed U.S. Senate nominee Abdul Al-Sayed of Michigan for wanting to eliminate a Senate rule requiring 60 votes to advance most pieces of legislation, which is exactly what Trump has called for on multiple occasions. He ripped Al-Sayed, accused him of wanting to eliminate the filibuster, calling the prospect crazy. And then a little more than 30 minutes later, it may have dawned on Trump where someone was like, Grampy!
5: Yep.
6: It seems strange for him to accuse Al-Sayed of what he's been saying over and over. He said then he said he used his whole name because he's a racist pig. Wants to terminate the filibuster, and so do I. At least we have something in common, President General J. Trump. I don't know anymore, Jen. We settled this debate. Is it dementia, lying, delusion? Like where is his?
7: All of it, and then the dementia just makes it even more filterless.
6: Yeah.
7: And more horny for men.
6: Wow. Yes. Follow Jen Kirkman on the Instagram and
5: everywhere else.
6: And go see her at Joe's Pub in New York City. We love you, Jen Kirkman.
7: I love you guys more. Miss you.
5: Miss you.
6: Miss you.
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19: AP News. I'm Ed Donahue. The Senate will vote on the nomination of Todd Blanche to transfer from acting attorney general to attorney general. Two Republicans say they will vote no, Susan Collins of Maine and Lisa Murkowski of Alaska. Louisiana Republican Bill Cassidy says he will vote yes.
20: Decisions are made by the president. Mr. Blanche is not perfect, and he will tell you this, but the choice is not between perfection and Mr. Blanche. It is between Mr. Blanche and another acting attorney general who may not run the department effectively under President Trump and who indeed may not be as good as Mr. Blanche.
19: Cassidy's support clears the way for the Blanche nomination. The government says 23,000 jobs were cut last month. Experts were expecting a 1,000 job increase. A federal appeals court decided President Trump cannot build a $400 million ballroom at the White House without congressional approval and ordered the halt to above-ground work on the ballroom. A 2-year-old girl whose parents sued a Texas hospital to prevent it from testing if she was brain dead after she drowned in a hotel pool on Memorial Day has been removed from life support and died. A teenager who was accused of dressing as a clown and randomly stabbing a man in the St. Louis area has been charged with murder. Authorities say the random attack happened at a bus stop in East St. Louis, Illinois. Federal officials will not be releasing water from one of the Colorado River's major reservoirs. A release would have protected a threatened native fish downstream, but put more strain on already struggling hydropower production. Authorities have found more than 50 bodies improperly stored at a Chicago funeral home. The remains were discovered in various states of decomposition. Illinois state officials suspended the license of one of the funeral home's directors, alleging bodies were kept in an unrefrigerated area in deplorable conditions. This is AP News.
21: I'm Seth Sutel, and this is Markets in a Minute. Stocks are rising on Wall Street, and Treasury yields are falling after the government reported that employers unexpectedly cut 23,000 jobs last month. The S&P 500 rose 0.5% in the first hour of trading Friday. The Dow rose 144 points, that's about 0.3%. The Nasdaq Composite was up 0.9%. The weaker signal on the job market could allow the Federal Reserve more time for raising interest rates to fight inflation. The Fed holds its next meeting in mid-September. The price of Brent crude edged lower. Treasury yields fell in the bond market. The yield on the 10-year Treasury pulled back to 4.63%. Seth Sutel, New York.
19: Norway's Soccer Federation wants Gianni Infantino to step down immediately, piling more pressure on FIFA's embattled president over his failed plan to sell stakes in the World Cup. He did, however, receive backing from Mexico's federation. I'm Ed Donahue.
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0: From the Weatherology Weather Center, I'm meteorologist Jennifer Wojcicki. We'll see mostly sunny skies here this afternoon with a high in the mid-80s. Winds out of the southwest around 5 to 10 miles per hour. Tonight, a slight chance for showers and thunderstorms, partly cloudy with a low near 70. By Saturday, sunshine, a high of 84 degrees. Sunday, a chance for showers and thunderstorms, cloudy skies. We'll see a high around 84. That's your latest Chicago weather update. Currently, it's 79.
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1: Hey, happy Friday, TGIF, Shabbat Shalom, Jumma Mubarak. It's the beginning of the weekend, the end of the week here, whatever it may be for you. We got a lot to talk about today. No guests, just you and me. Anything goes Friday on Anything Goes Summer. So we can discuss anything from politics to religion to UFOs. Who is the third way and why are they fighting progressives instead of Republicans? I want to dig into this in the first hour. Also, can Republicans win Michigan just with racism and hate? It looks like they're going to try. I mean, they've already started. I'll give you the details on that. Also, who gets to own your local news station now? Which billionaire is going to buy your local news station? In the second hour of our program, can Donald Trump erase the 14th Amendment with a pen? Well, he tried again yesterday. I'll give you the details. Also, will the CDC become an abortion surveillance agency? Appears so. The new director that was just confirmed by the Senate says that's what she wants to do. We'll get into that. And Trump's windmill enemies seek revenge and claim another MAGA upset. I'll tell you about that, too, in the second hour. In the third hour of our program, Russia is preparing to test NATO's resolve. Say what? And the five biggest lies Republicans are using to steal our public lands, which is so bizarre because Teddy Roosevelt was the Republican president who set aside most of these public lands, you know, back in the 1900s. But my daily take today and you know, where I wanted to start was what got me going was this article in The New York Times. My daily take is at HartmanReport.com is titled, Who is the Third Way and Why Are They Fighting Progressives Instead of Republicans? I also posted it over on Daily Kos this morning. And, you know, what got me going on this was this article in the New York Times that basically just laid out what was going on here. Is titled, the title of the article is, and I quote, Moderate Democrats Prepare for War Against an Ascendant Left. In wars, in quotation marks. This is a quote from the New York Times. We are preparing for the next war that is coming, said Jonathan Cowen, the president of Third Way, a leading centrist Democratic group, revealing to the New York Times a new $15 million effort between now and 2028 to discredit democratic socialism. Then they quoted Cowen, referencing the election in Michigan of Abdul el-Sayed. It is deeply troubling to see radical far-left candidates winning in places that are potentially presidential swing states. Yeah. So what's the third way, and where did this all come from? Well, you know, it started arguably in 1961. In 1961, Jack Kennedy was president, Lyndon Johnson was vice president. Kennedy was proposing a national health care system for seniors that could be easily expanded to include everybody in the country. Robert Ball, the guy who actually authored the Medicare legislation, was unambiguous about this. I quote him at some length in my book, The Hidden History of American Healthcare. And his point was, we're putting into place a system where all you have to do to turn it into a national system is simply every couple of years lower the eligibility age by a decade. So you go from 65 to 55, and then 2 years later you go from 55 to 45, and 2 years, you know, like that. And, you know, and within a decade you've got a national healthcare system and you've phased it in so it's not disruptive. Pretty straightforward stuff. Well, just the possibility of this, keep in mind, this was 61, this was 5 years before we got Medicare. But they were pitching it, and just the possibility of it so freaked out the Republicans and the health insurance industry that that year, 1961, they Ronald Reagan recorded, who at that time was not governor of California. He was doing this television program every week, every Sunday on national television called GE Theater. He was working for General Electric. He recorded a 33 RPM LP album called A Time for Choosing. And this is 1961. I was 10 years old. My dad was a Republican activist. And I still remember when he got the record and put it on the record player in our living room, and we all sat around and listened to Ronald Reagan. And Ronald Reagan said, one of the traditional methods of imposing statism or socialism on a people has been by way of medicine. Behind it will come other federal programs that will invade every area of freedom as we have known it in this country until one day, as Norman Thomas said, Norman Thomas, by the way, was the socialist candidate for president. We will awaken to find that we have socialism. And then he traveled 250,000 miles across America that year, pitching this idea that Medicare, that this Medicare program that Kennedy and Johnson wanted was socialism, was the camel's nose under the tent. It was going to destroy America, turn us into a communist country. And he ended the record. I don't know if it's the last sentence, but it was one of the last sentences. He said, if you don't do this, and if I don't do this, one of these days you and I are going to spend our sunset years telling our children and our children's children what it was once like in America when men were free. So, you know, that kind of flipped them out. So then in 1965, Lyndon Johnson, you know, after Kennedy was assassinated, just kind of using the emotion around that assassination, LBJ got Medicare passed along with Medicaid. And at that point, the Republicans decided, that's it. We've got to defund the Democratic Party. We've got to destroy the Democratic Party. How do we do it? Eliminate its largest source of campaign contributions, which was unions. Unions represented about a third of us. The peak, the high point of unionization, which was in the 1950s, was 34.8%. By 1985, when Ronald Reagan was 4 years into his war on labor, he had reduced that down to 14.6% of the American workforce. So that year, 1985, Bill Clinton, Al Fromm, Sam Nunn, Chuck Robb, and Joe Lieberman, this thing called the Democratic Leadership Council, the DLC, and their goal, and they called what they were doing the third way, a third way politics. Now they're not the group third way that had done, that didn't come into existence until 2005, and that's the group that's coming after progressives right now. But this was the foundation. This is what preceded it. And their strategy, to do politics, the DLC was pretty straightforward. They wanted welfare, so-called reform, to push people back to work. They wanted free trade, NAFTA. They wanted deficit reduction by cutting social programs. They wanted financial deregulation for banks and real estate. They supported globalization and shipping factories overseas. And they wanted a partnership with corporate America. And that last part, the partnership with corporate America, essentially became the cornerstone of Clinton's 1992 presidential campaign. And it was the key to funding his successful effort to become president. And in the UK, Tony Blair was traveling down the same path. Well, you know, it worked out for them, and they had a neoliberal presidency and ended welfare as we know it, and the era of big government was over. And then came along George W. Bush's presidency, and now the internet was a thing, right? You didn't need to rely on the unions any longer, which were wiped out by Reagan. Democrats didn't need to rely on the unions anymore, so now they could go right to corporations. And so in 2005, Jonathan Cowen, Matt Bennett, Jim Kessler, and Nancy Hale founded a new group associated with the Democratic Party called The Third Way. And they described themselves as committed to democratic capitalism. And they want Democrats to have partnerships with business. And thus, this article in the New York Times, moderate Democrats prepare for a war against the ascendant left. Now, you know, the majority of Americans would actually like the socialist programs that Reagan went after. I mean, the majority of it. And I've written before about how Greens and the Working Families Party have helped Republicans win elections. In this critical year, when the future of American democracy is literally hanging by a thread, well, not literally, but metaphorically, Democrats shouldn't also be looking over their shoulders from Clinton's third way wing of the party. They really should. I mean, these guys should just, like, stick to their knitting. You want to take money from corporations, go ahead and do it. But don't attack, you know, Abdul El-Sayed or any other Democrat who is not taking money from corporations just because they're not. It's just wrong.
0: This is the Tom Hartman Program.
1: 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Let's say,

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0: Welcome back. So how do Republicans plan to win in Michigan? They've got a very simple formula now that Abdul El-Sayed is the Democratic nominee, and he's a Muslim with brown skin and a funny name. So Mike Rogers, the Republican who is going to be running against him for that Senate seat, is already throwing out racist lies. And racist and lies are, you know, like actually two different categories. He's being racist and he's lying. One ad that is already running, they started running this yesterday. It's the National Republican Senatorial Campaign Committee. It has pictures of El-Sayed that are darkened and, you know, dangerous music, right? And it says, Abdul Rahman Mohammed El-Sayed, the most radical Senate candidate in America, pledged full support for the leader of the Muslim Brotherhood, a designated foreign terrorist group. El-Sayed is too radical, too dangerous, wrong for Michigan. Right. There's no basis for this. He never said this. They're also saying that this is Mike Rogers. Okay, Mike Rogers has his own ad, and he says, "I spent years hunting terrorists and bringing Osama bin Laden to justice. Never in a million years did I think I would be running against someone who believes America deserved 9/11." Well, El-Sayed has never, ever, not even once, said that America deserved 9/11. But hey, he's a brown-skinned Muslim. I mean, you know, Rogers is essentially saying, you vote for El-Sayed, you're voting for terrorists, for Al-Qaeda. And, you know, there was another primary in Michigan, by the way, where you had a guy named Tom Smith who had withdrawn from the race. This is a Republican primary. He had withdrawn from the race, and the only guy left who was actually actively campaigning, I don't have his name in front of me, so I'm sorry I can't give it to you, but it's a very Arab-sounding name. It's an Arab name. This is a guy, by the way, he's a black guy who is a Christian who has, whose family has lived in America for generations, for like over 100 years. But he's got this kind of Arab-sounding name. And he was endorsed by Donald Trump, and he lost the primary to a guy named Tom Smith who wasn't even running. This is how racist the Republican base is. I mean, it's truly astonishing. So, you know, the reporters tracked down El-Sayed and said, what do you think about this? They're comparing you to Osama bin Laden. And Mike Rogers is saying, you know, I fought the terrorists on 9/11, and now I'm running against a guy who says 9/11 should. And El-Sayed says, that's the only play they got. He says, they're going to point at me. They're going to point at my name like, wow, he's different. That's the best you got? You can't actually talk about what you want to do? My name is not raising your gas prices. My name is not taking us to war. My name is not the reason you can't afford your groceries. You know what that is? They're BS policies. And, I would say BS is a mild way of saying it. But, you know, this is just the Republicans are admitting, they're just telling us all right now with this campaign in Michigan, that racism, hate and fear, grounded in racism, is the main thing that they're running on. Which shouldn't surprise us. It was the main thing they were running on in 2024 against Kamala Harris. Racism and hatred of queer people. This is all Republicans have. Because they are the 100% fully owned toadies, the lickspittles, of the billionaire class. So they've got to make us hate each other. That's it.
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0: Now, the question is, will it work? And, you know, I'm sure in a Republican primary it'll work, but we'll see this fall. It's going to get real interesting.

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6: From the Weatherology Weather Center, I'm meteorologist Jennifer Wojcicki. We'll see mostly sunny skies here this afternoon with a high in the mid-80s. Winds out of the southwest around 5 to 10 miles per hour. Tonight, a slight chance for showers and thunderstorms, partly cloudy with a low near 70. By Saturday, sunshine, a high of 84 degrees. Sunday, a chance for showers and thunderstorms, cloudy skies. We'll see a high around 84. That's your latest Chicago weather update. Currently, it's 81.
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0: 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Check it out. Hey, welcome back. 34 minutes past the hour. The FCC, by the way, yesterday in a 2-1 vote, decided that billionaires can own as many TV stations as they want in America. There used to be a 39% limit, you know, where you couldn't own enough TV stations to reach more than 39% of the American population. That was temporarily suspended for, you know, one of these recent mergers, but now it's permanently gone. And you've got a bunch of people who are opposed to this, by the way, including right wingers. Chris Ruddy, the guy, he's a friend of Trump's. He owns Newsmax, and he's upset about this. You know, what they're worried about is that you're going to start seeing something that will replace them. That these locally owned television stations, when they're owned by these billionaires, these right-wing billionaires, will start becoming so right-wing that people won't go to Newsmax anymore. And then, of course, on the left, in fact, Ted Cruz is concerned about this. He said, quote, "I have serious concerns that the commission lacks the authority to carry that out without congressional authorization." See, that 39% limit is in the law. So the FCC is essentially breaking the law. And that's what Tom DeLay said. He said regulatory agencies cannot, you know, the guy who was once Speaker of the House before he was busted for an ethics violations. He says regulatory agencies cannot defy or modify laws enacted by Congress. So we'll see. Ana Gomez, the one Democrat on the commission, was the one person voting against this. Surprise, surprise. All right, what's on your mind? Let's pick up some calls here. It's Anything Goes Weekend. Bob in Springfield, Illinois. Hey, Bob, what's up?
1: Yeah, thank you, Tom. Long time since I've talked to you, but I have two quick ones. I'll start with what was on the screen, and then if you have time, I'll do the other one. But yesterday, around the 20 after break in the third hour of your program, someone called in and was talking to you about Indivisible.
0: I asked if there were any more protests planned, and because I was unaware of any, and she was unaware of any also. You have information?
1: Yes, I do. That was the reason I called. I tried to get on before the show was over yesterday, but you were one. I was one past the end, so I was going to be the next one on.
0: Yeah.
1: So, anyway, yes, there is a. I believe it's a pro-democracy rally tomorrow here in Springfield, Illinois, mm-hmm. put on by Indivisible, and it's supposed to be from noon to 4.
0: So that's a local event.
1: Yeah, but it's put on by Indivisible. It's the same thing as what they used to do with the local No Kings rallies,
0: uh-huh.
1: but they're sponsoring or running it. So
0: that's marvelous.
1: Yes, it is.
0: Do they have any national ones planned between now and the election?
1: I am not aware of that. You might be able to go online, you know, and look it up, but I'm unaware of any. I just know about the one tomorrow here, and I thought, well, gee, I'll at least give you some information about what I know.
0: Yeah, well, go for it, Bob.
1: That way you would at least know that they're still active and they are still organizing local events in cities.
0: Yeah, no, I knew that. I was curious about national, but, you know, give us for people who might be listening in Springfield, Illinois, give us the details, and then I'll move to the next caller.
1: Okay, what I know is that there is a pro-democracy rally in downtown Springfield, Illinois, Saturday, August 8th, from noon to 4 p.m.
0: Cool. And where is that?
1: It's here. It's in downtown Springfield. I saw it on the news, and they weren't specific, but I'm assuming they're having it where they've had the other rallies in Springfield.
0: Well, you can probably find it on the Indivisible website, I would think, if you're doing that.
1: Yes.
0: Bob, thank you. Thanks for the reality check. I appreciate it and the information.
1: So you're very welcome. I'll keep listening. If I have anything to offer, I will call in, and you and Louise keep up the good work.
0: Okay.
1: I listen all the time, and I will continue to do so.
0: Thank you, Bob, for your kind words and for the information. Charles in Miami. Hey, Charles, what's on your mind today?
2: Hey, how you doing, Tom? First of all, with the songs, like the guy was just saying, if Louise is writing this, she's doing a smash up job. I really love it.
0: Yeah, she is.
2: I wanted to, wonderful. Because I said I approve. I wanted to call in yesterday. I think he was just explaining that you called the billionaires morbidly rich.
0: Mm.
2: I would suggest just the blood sucking billionaires.
0: I mean, I like that too.
2: And to be honest with you, I would love to hear you say it. I would love to hear it roll off.
0: It's the blood sucking billionaires. How's that?
2: It's beautiful.
0: I'm with you, Charles.
2: Unfortunately, they are. They are sucking the lifeblood out of this country. But
0: they are.
2: I also heard some news today. I think it was the BBC because I'm always on there. I think they said that there was a pact that was made between Saudi Arabia, Pakistan, and also Turkey.
0: Yeah. They just created a new mutual defense treaty.
2: And it hit me that, wait a minute. I thought that was America's job. I thought Saudi really, relied on us. And to me, it's an affront to Donald Trump and his revamped army. Remember he said that he rebuilt the army, he retooled it, and he gave us a Whiskey Pete?
0: Yeah.
2: I mean, to me, this is an indictment on this so-called common sense stuff that they were supposed to be pulling out on Fox News as opposed to the Biden administration.
0: Yeah.
2: And
0: I agree.
2: Being woke and also being... DEI. So I said, they're just making they're making a case for DEI to be relevant in this country because since they've tried to pull everything back, they haven't done anything but make this country worse.
0: Yeah.
2: And as far as the billionaires are concerned, we have to start taxing them. I mean, just forget about everything else. We have to come out. I told you before, I'm hoping that we can have an omnibus bill when we finally do get the power that we need. And we need to revamp the courts. We need to, at least get 45 or 50%. We need a tax increase on the billionaires.
0: Yeah.
2: Or on their income. I wouldn't care. I mean, because
0: we're gonna
2: if
0: have
2: you
0: to
2: want
0: do
2: to
0: both,
2: have a national health system, you have to do that.
0: Yeah, they figured out how to game the income tax system by just not taking income. They just borrow money against their assets, pay 3 or 4% interest on that money, and that's their tax rate, basically.
2: We should have enough people in this country that research how to even tax that. And the last part we need to do is, what's a shame is you were saying earlier in the week that... Trump got, I guess it was his bank that flagged up all these accounts for money laundering.
0: Yeah.
2: And there's no report from it. We should have all this stuff mandatory as far as the media. I mean, it's not that hard to say this is in the interest of the American people. So we need to reform some parts of media.
0: Yeah.
2: And we need to break up these monopolies as far as corporate media is concerned. This is destroying everything
0: I completely agree, Charles. So, you said it so well, and it's a great list. Charles, I do have to move along. Thank you for the call. Dave in Buffalo, New York. Hey, Dave, what's up?
3: Thanks, Tom. Before I get to it, about the billionaires and how I relate to them, villains are bad, evil people. Billionaires are bad, evil people. Villainaires is what I call them. Because they're villainaires.
0: Yeah,
3: they're bad and evil people.
0: Okay.
3: But I called about the third way. I have a new triple R acronym for the Republican Party. And instead of representing the Republicans with one R, it's a 3R acronym, and it stands for the Racist Russian Rapists of Children Party. Mm-hmm. And they define us by we're Muslim hating, we're going to blow up everything. They're claiming that we're anti Christmas, we're going to take away the Christmas, Thanksgiving, we're Muslims are moving in, and they're just horrible people. And how you would represent online and when you're talking and writing, it would be a capital, all capital R's, but it would be and a capital R open parentheses, close a capital R close parentheses, followed by another capital R close parentheses, and it would stand for the racist Russian rapists of children party, which are all disgusting human beings over there.
0: I get it. Okay, Dave, thank you very much. Wow, some strong opinions here today. 44 minutes past the hour. It is true. Todd Blanche is hiding, is covering up statements made under oath to the FBI that Trump was raping teenage girls.
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0: And now that Cassidy has rolled over and showed us that he wants that $5 million a year lobbyist job too, to lose the Senate, we're going to have Todd Blanche.

0: The morbidly rich who bought our government are counting on you to sit this thing out. Don't give them the satisfaction. The Harbin Report is free to join, and it's where our community goes to see what they're really doing. Every day, I connect the dots that they don't want connected. From the Powell memo to Citizens United to the checkpoints and surveillance machinery that's going up right now. But this isn't a lecture. It's a fight. And you're not in it alone. Thousands of us are already here, reading, arguing, organizing, and fighting like our children's future depends on it. Because it does. We refuse to be spectators while democracy gets sold off piece by piece. Free means free. 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No paywall, no catch. Come stand with us and let's take this country back together. That's Hartman Report. Hartman with two N's at the end. 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Check it out.
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0: Hey, thanks so much for sharing our program and for reaching out to our stations and sponsors and letting them know that you're listening. It really means a lot to us. Welcome back. 11 minutes before the hour. Matthew in Madison, Wisconsin. Hey, Matthew, thanks for listening to Civic Media. What's up?
7: Hey, Tom, how are you today?
0: Fine, thank you.
7: I'm thinking about this whole... You know, I saw this interview where Aldous Huxley was interviewed by Mike Wallace in 1959, I believe. And he talked about his fear of a one-world totalitarian state, mm-hmm. some kind of, you know, dystopian future.
0: Right.
7: And you look at these tech bros and all these people who believe in this sci-fi kind of dystopian future that they seem to be

0: 36 years of being an adult that things definitely got tougher. What do you think that post-empire possible America where we either break up, we do what Aldous Huxley wanted, which was to decentralize as much as possible, going to a more local supply chains, local economies, smaller systems. Isn't that better for us in the long run, the future, if we
1: I'm all in favor of America being as self-sufficient as possible when it comes to things like manufacturing and agriculture and energy. And there's ways to do that that are, you know, green and healthy and good for all of us. I am concerned about surrendering our position around the world as a stabilizing force. Because you've got, you know, a naked dictatorship in Russia that wants to expand, and you've got another naked dictatorship in China that wants to expand. And those could be extremely problematic for the planet. That said, you know, we've got a larger defense budget than the next four countries or five countries combined, which suggests to me that our problem isn't so much that we've got too much military, but that we've got too much corruption, that we're probably paying massively more than we should for pretty much anything. You know, the famous $500 hammers. And, I'm not a fan of empire, as it were. But I am a fan of, you know, countries having, particularly countries that promote small d democratic values, which we did prior to the Trump administration, you know, playing a significant role in the world. It's kind of a nuanced position, but I get it. You know, Matthew, thanks for the call and thanks for your thoughts. Tucker in Berwyn, Pennsylvania. Hey, Tucker, what's on your mind today?
2: Hey, Don, thanks for taking my call.
1: Sure.
2: I want to talk about Julie Spence's article, but real quick, I want to mention, 3 years ago, one of your callers said that we should put woke for our profile picture.
1: Mm-hmm.
2: I did that, but I made the O a peace sign. It's been like that for 3 years. Huh. And I recommend it. Let everybody know who you are.
1: There you go. Okay.
2: So I'm woke, peace, love, and atheism.
1: There you go.
2: Anyway, Joey Stantz put out a link today, early this morning, that it's 89 days to the election.
1: Mm-hmm.
2: And states cannot purge their rolls within 90 days of the election.
1: Under federal law, they do it anyway. I mean, Georgia has done it anyway in the past, but yeah, that's what mm-hmm. the law says.
2: What she suggested is you look up your standing for your election right now. Make sure you're registered. Take a screenshot of it.
1: Right, you can do this at vote.org, by the way.
2: The date, and then when you go to vote, if they purge you, you can say, no, look, this is within 90 days. You can't purge me.
1: Yeah. And that's probably an important thing to do if you live in a red state. It's not. I don't think you have much to worry about if you live in a blue state. But if you live in a red state, mm-hmm. yeah, absolutely.
2: Yeah, if you're in Georgia or Ohio, and tell everyone you know.
1: Yep, absolutely. Good advice. Tucker, thank you. Thank you for sharing that. George in Cripple Creek, Virginia. Hey, George, what's on your mind today?
3: Hey, Tom. Interesting article in Pravda on Wednesday. Integrity or empty wallet? Spain's position has jeopardized NATO unity, so by June, all NATO members were required to submit plans to spend 5% of GDP for defense by 2035. All of them except Spain did it, and Spain's Prime Minister Sanchez is saying that Spain doesn't have the means to meet the 5% target, citing social programs and other budgetary constraints. And Spain would have to spend 800 billion euros over the next 10 years to meet that target. And the article emphasized that Spain is also ranks third among countries in terms of number of military personnel participating in various NATO missions in Slovakia, the Baltic states, mm-hmm. Romania, and Turkey, repairing armored vehicles, patrolling airspace, and manning air defense systems. And according to Vestia yesterday, Spain in June sent 7 F-18M fighters, 1 A-400 refueling plane, and 3 NH-90 helicopters and 180 service personnel to Romania to help out in air defense systems, especially against drones. And they're saying Spain occupies a unique position among the NATO allies, and it controls strategic access from the Atlantic to the Mediterranean. Mm. And so they're saying Spain is taking a principled stand, not being, you know, tied to the 5% rule, mm-hmm. but should be considered in, you know, its overall NATO defense contributions.
1: Right. Yeah, well, it makes sense. George, I just have a minute to the end of the hour, but your breathing sounds like you're struggling. Are you okay?
3: Yeah, just, parched throat from the operation.
1: Ah, okay, but you're going to be okay.
3: It comes and goes, you know, like somebody sound like foghorn leghorn.
1: I remember foghorn leghorn.
3: You know what I mean?
1: Yeah. He was quite the character, and I don't think I could even imitate him. So Spain is not going to hit the goal. Is that going to be a problem for Spain?
3: Yeah, they say that, you know, it is because, you know, Trump's threatening he wants to expel Spain from NATO because it's not meeting the 5% target. Mm-hmm. So that's imperiling NATO unity. And, of course, Spain, you know, declined to support, you know, transit rights for U.S. aircraft going in.
1: Pedro Sanchez is just speaking right, you know, has just basically given Trump the middle finger. I mean,
3: yeah, exactly. So. Yeah, he's saying we're doing enough already, so don't point the cannon at us.
1: Yeah, I get it. George, thanks for the tip. Thanks for the information. It's always nice hearing from you. Have a wonderful weekend.
3: Yeah, and keep up the good work and enjoy listening to you on Free Speech.
1: Thank you, George. Appreciate it.
3: Watching, right.
1: Thank you.
3: Take care.
1: Yep, you too. It is 10 minutes before the hour, and we're hitting the top of the hour, excuse me. On the other side of the break, can Trump erase the 14th Amendment with the stroke of a pen? He's trying.
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1: If you're a homeowner in America, you need to listen to this. 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
5: This is a WCPT Veteran Minute. In 1939, when Europe was on the brink of war, a single mother was bringing Jewish refugees into her home, teaching her two daughters to help others when you can, and fight injustice. Freddy and Charles Auferstegen took their mother's advice to heart, joining their mother in distributing anti-Nazi newspapers and pamphlets for the resistance, a dangerous act when the Nazis invaded the Netherlands. But with the girls being young, Freddy being only 14, and Charles being only 16, Nazis were less likely to suspect them to be working for the resistance. This is most likely why in 1941, a commander of the Harlem Resistance Group to ask their mother if he could recruit Freddy and Truss. Their mother and the girls agreed and were given basic training, and within 2 years, the girls were bringing Jewish refugees into hiding, working in emergency hospitals, sabotaging bridges and railway lines, and killing Nazis, sometimes ambushing them from their bicycles. Despite the Netherlands not wanting to acknowledge the girls' achievements, their contributions to helping the Allied powers will never be unnoticed.
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7: AP News, I'm Ed Donahue. A Republican senator's yes vote will likely pave the way for Todd Blanche to win Senate confirmation as Attorney General. Here's the AP's Donna Warder.
8: Senate approval of Todd Blanche as U.S. Attorney General had been thrown into doubt with opposition from Republican Senators Lisa Murkowski of Alaska and Susan Collins of Maine. But Republican Bill Cassidy of Louisiana says he will vote yes. Cassidy says Blanche did show poor judgment in approving the $1.8 billion fund to compensate people who feel they were mistreated by the criminal justice system, but says Blanche has made efforts to kill it. The agreement also provided Trump and family members with immunity from tax audits.
9: This is not a referendum on President Trump. It is a decision regarding Mr. Blanche in very specific circumstances. All considered, I will vote for Mr. Blanche. I'll be criticized for this vote. What's new?
8: Donna Water, Washington.
7: A federal appeals court is ordering the Trump administration to stop construction of a $400 million ballroom at the White House because it has not been approved by Congress. President Trump ordered the East Wing demolished to build the ballroom. In the Senate, Vermont Democrat Peter Welch says if the ballroom comes before Congress, he won't vote for it.
10: We will never give a presidential approval for the Arc de Triomphe or the East Wing ballroom. I mean, these are vanity projects. And some reports indicate that the president is spending literally 70% of his time.
7: The court said it would stay its ruling for 2 weeks to give the administration time to appeal to the Supreme Court. Newly released surveillance video shows a gunman at the Idaho In-N-Out Burger killing one of three people last week by firing through a drive-up window. Police still don't have a motive. Stocks are higher on Wall Street despite a report by the Labor Department of job losses in June. More information at apnews.com. This is AP News. The AP's Marcela Sanchez reports Kellogg says it will remove artificial colors from all its cereals by the end of the year.
11: But the company says it has identified fruit and vegetable-based juices that will give cereals distinctive colors. It's also invested in equipment to help make the transition to natural colors. In addition, Kellogg says it's removing BHT, an artificial preservative, from the small number of cereals that still contain it. The company has faced pressure for years to remove artificial ingredients from its cereals. That pressure has grown under Health Secretary Robert F. Kennedy Jr., who's urged food companies to phase out petroleum-based artificial dyes. I'm Marcela Sanchez.
7: An Australian aircrew has flown an American from a base in Antarctica to a New Zealand hospital in a rare midwinter rescue. The National Science Foundation told Australian Broadcasting the patient is in serious condition. I'm Ed Donahue, AP News.
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12: From the Weatherology Weather Center, I'm meteorologist Jennifer Wojcicki. We'll see mostly sunny skies here this afternoon with a high in the mid-80s. Winds out of the southwest around 5 to 10 miles per hour. Tonight, a slight chance for showers and thunderstorms, partly cloudy with a low near 70. By Saturday, sunshine, a high of 84 degrees. Sunday, a chance for showers and thunderstorms, cloudy skies. We'll see a high around 84. That's your latest Chicago weather update. Currently, it's 81.
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1: Hey, welcome to the second hour of our program. Donald Trump just signed a new order targeting birthright citizenship. Yeah, he's on that again. There's too many brown people coming to this country and having babies. Brown and black people. We can't have more of these babies. If Norwegians want to come, that's cool. You know, French people, but not black and brown people. No. This is, you know, kind of the official position of the Trump regime. That, you know, if you're not white, you're not welcome. And Donald Trump now today, or yesterday, I guess it was, made a second attempt to restrict this 14th Amendment constitutional guarantee of birthright citizenship. First of all, his executive order says that if you come to America specifically for the purpose of having a baby that will have citizenship, or if you're involved in a business that brings people to America specifically for the purpose of having babies so they'll have citizenship, that's a crime. Well, that's already a crime. Congress passed that years ago. So that's already illegal. And you can't advertise those kind of services and things like that. And they do bust people for that. The other one, though, the other big one, is that in the 14th Amendment, where it says that if you're born in this country, you have birthright citizenship, it gives an exception. It gives a couple of exceptions. Occupying armies. If America is being occupied by an army and members of that army or a member of that army, you know, has a baby here, that baby is not entitled to citizenship. The only, you know, throughout our history, the only time that would have applied would have been during the British and Canadian invasion, the War of 1812. And I don't know that very many pregnant women came down to attack America. So probably the number was zero. But number one, occupying armies. And number two, the children born here to diplomats from foreign countries. Because those diplomats are not technically living in America, even if they go to an American hospital to have their baby. You know, they're representatives of another country, and the embassies are actually the property of another country. So we have little tiny spots in you know, D.C. and New York and whatnot where there are embassies and consulates that are not American property. They're actually Spanish or French or Ghanaian or, you know, Australian or whatever. Well, Trump wants to expand both of those definitions. He wants to expand the occupying army in ways that are fairly vague in this executive order, but arguably could be interpreted to mean that the occupying army he's speaking of are all those brown people who came here from south of the border over the last 100 years. So, you know, we'll have to see how he tries to enforce this, but it looks like what he's saying is if your parents came from south of the border and you were born here, you're not really a citizen. He's going to try and do that. And then secondly, there are, you know, with an embassy, you've got the ambassador. So the ambassador and his or her family, they can't have birthright citizenship. But if somebody's working at the embassy, even if they're a citizen of a foreign country, you know, they're the receptionist or the cleaners or the people who are helping draft, you know, speeches and things, whatever. They're not the actual ambassador. So they don't have, you know, diplomatic immunity. They're not diplomats. They're just employees, but they came from another country, and they have a baby here. Trump wants to expand this to them, too. And, you know, Stephen Miller is the one driving this, of course. He also wants to exclude people who are members of, or the children of people who are members of, quote, foreign terrorist organizations and large categories of people who lobby and act on behalf of foreign governments. And, again, nobody's sure exactly who that is. But, you know, I think it's a safe bet that, you know, Donald Trump is going to go after, you know, brown and black people. He's looking for ways to strip people of citizenship. It's just that simple. He wants him and Stephen Miller and the other racists in this administration and frankly the racist Republican base want to make America white again. It's not going to work, and it's tearing us apart. But as long as they've got enough racists voting for them, it will help them win elections or at least keep them close. And I mean, you know, I look at what they're trying to do with Abdul el-Sayed in Michigan already. Conflating him with Osama bin Laden. I mean, it's just, it's obscene what these guys are doing. Meanwhile, we got a new director of the Centers for Disease Control. Now, we haven't had one since Trump became president, and, you know, the person who was the head of the CDC resigned because of Trump's policies. And so we've been without a director. Bob Kennedy has been kind of playing that role. And this person is Dr. Erica Schwartz. She was the number two at the CDC during Trump's first term. And apparently her big thing is abortion surveillance. So she said, Josh Hawley was asking her about, you know, abortion data when she was being confirmed, her confirmation hearings before the Senate. And she said, abortion surveillance is absolutely a critical component of what the CDC is doing. I also want to make sure that certain states are not hiding abortions in that emergency services case definition. In other words, you know, people showing up in the emergency room and ending up having an abortion, and it doesn't get counted as an abortion. It gets counted as saving this woman's life because she needed the abortion to save her life. Quack, quack, quack. And so, and the simple reality is that women have died and or nearly died, we've had both, when doctors refused to perform abortions because they were afraid of going to prison because they happen to be in states that have very restrictive abortion laws. The president and CEO of Reproductive Freedom for All, Mini Timuraju, said that the confirmation of Erica Schwartz, this our new CDC head, this confirmation cements an anti-abortion agenda at the center of the CDC's work rather than containing outbreaks and keeping the public safe. Every senator who voted to confirm her will have to answer to their constituents for handing anti-abortion opponents another ally in the Trump administration. She, by the way, she, you know, the kind of upside of this is that she's the first black woman to lead the CDC, but, you know, this just because of the color of a person's skin doesn't necessarily mean that their politics are any good. You know, which is where we're at. And then finally, Donald Trump's windmill enemies are looking for revenge and claiming another, you know, MAGA. The Invest in Tomorrow Coalition PAC, which is backed by executives in the solar industry, went after Andy Ogles. Andy Ogles is this particularly distasteful, particularly offensive Republican member of the House of Representatives from Tennessee, who has been absolutely a shill for the fossil fuel industry, you know, working to destroy solar power and wind power in the United States. And this PAC, this Tomorrow Invest in Tomorrow Coalition PAC, is put together by executives in the solar industry, and they spent $2 million opposing Andy Ogles in the Republican primary. And sure enough, his opponent, Charlie Hatcher, won. And Ogles is out on his keister, thanks to the solar power industry. So I guess, you know, occasionally there are good stories about corporate money in politics. I still would rather there was no corporate money in politics, obviously. But, you know, two can play at this game, and it looks like two are starting to. So what's on your mind? It's Anything Goes Weekend. Any topic is just fine. It's Anything Goes Summer, too, for that matter. I'll pick up your calls on the other side of the break. It's 14 and a half minutes past the hour.
19: This is the Tom Hartman Program.
1: By the way, we're losing jobs. 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So, there we are.

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0: 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Hey, it's summer. 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It's 20 minutes past the hour. Picking up your calls here, Anything Goes Weekend. Gary in Lexington, Kentucky. Hey, Gary, what's on your mind today?
7: You remember Leon Russell? He's a musician.
0: Oh, yeah. No, wait a minute. I'm thinking of Leon Redbone. Yeah. Who's Leon Russell?
7: No, yeah. Leon Russell was the guy from Oklahoma. He got real big.
0: Blonde hair?
7: Yeah, with a felt top hat.
0: Yeah, I remember him.
7: I have to say, well, bless your heart. Mm-hmm. with George, he's the one that knows Russian. Is that correct?
0: Yeah, George speaks Russian. Yeah, he used to work for one of our intelligence agencies.
7: That's what I thought. I'm on a real quick. I called about CJ and Jack. Mm-hmm. Last week, and you know how they like to filibuster.
0: Mm-hmm.
7: That's another point I wanted to make about them. Is they often can't come up with backing evidence like you do, and I believe that's because they're so steeped in the right wing message, but they don't know the message enough to be able to articulate their positions,
0: yeah,
7: and whatever they pull from, you know, it's a lot of it. I heard a few, I'll call them lies, but I want to get your take on what might be the root of that, aside from what I thought maybe it was.
0: Well, I think when you don't. It's sort of the equivalent of trying to prevent us all from voting. You know, the Republican Party wants as few people to vote as possible, which is why they throw up all these obstacles, because they know that the more people there are who vote, the more likely Democrats are to get elected. It's just simple math, and has been for 60 years. So similarly, if you can prevent the other person from talking, if you can keep interrupting them and trying to filibuster them, then, you know, maybe they won't make their point well. It's kind of sad. They're modeling behavior that I've seen on right-wing talk radio and on Fox News, and I just don't think it's particularly productive, frankly. I think it reflects poorly on them.
7: Exactly. It does. Hey, thanks a lot. I'll let you go get another caller in here, but great job. The dump you gave us today was excellent.
0: Well, thank you. Thank you, Gary. Good talking to you. I appreciate it. John in Seattle. Hey, John, what's on your mind today?
8: Yeah, good morning. Thank you, Tom.
0: Sure.
8: I had a question. Sheldon Whitehouse has been talking about this confirmation with Todd Blanch, is that he still has a court case down in Florida dealing with fraud. Is that correct?
0: I'm not sure.
8: He does.
0: Okay.
8: Apparently he had a case where the judge threw it out, and I think it was dealing with a journalist that went to court or were fired or something. I can't remember what the case was, but the judge was so upset with Blanche doing the case that he turned him into a bar association.
0: Oh, that was the Trump gets
8: for fraud.
0: Yeah, that was the Trump gets to avoid paying $100 million in taxes to the IRS.
8: Yeah,
0: the judge
8: and
0: that
8: apparently that's a case that hasn't been brought up yet. And so what Sheldon was saying is they're confirming someone that could be barred.
0: Disbarred. Yeah. Yeah, although being disbarred does not prevent him from being the attorney general. You don't even have to be a lawyer to be the attorney general, although they always traditionally have been. So I don't think he'll care.
8: But if he's disbarred, that's going to be interesting to find out that all of a sudden he's an attorney general.
0: Yeah, well, you know, it wouldn't be that weird for this administration. I mean, Trump put a heroin addict, sex addict, brain worm infected lawyer in charge of our public health.
8: Yeah.
0: Right.
8: Right.
0: He put oil industry executives and coal industry executives in charge of our public lands. He put a wrestling billionaire in charge of our schools. It shouldn't surprise us that he would put a disbarred lawyer or potentially disbarred lawyer in charge of our law system. I mean, he's doing everything he can to destroy America, in my opinion, on behalf of Vladimir Putin.
8: And, yes, I totally agree with that. It's just like the smoke that's in the forest fires. It hasn't gone away. If he gets disbarred, I think that he can't practice law after he's done being an attorney general, right?
0: Well, yes and no. What he could do is go to a big law firm and make, you know, 10, 15 million bucks a year as a senior partner and not practice law, just be a consultant, exactly.
8: Right.
0: Yeah. Or become a lobbyist.
8: Okay.
0: I mean, he'll have a lot of, very high dollar opportunities once he leaves office.
8: One last question. I just was listening to a judge that was talking about when the election is say the Democrats win the election for the House,
0: mm-hmm.
8: it'll be contested,
0: mm-hmm.
8: The Speaker of the House won't concede.
0: Right.
8: He won't let them come in,
0: right.
8: And it'll have to be litigated. Is that correct?
0: Yes and no. It is not subject to litigation. This is the problem. The provision in the Constitution, I think it's Section 1, Article 5, Section 5.
8: It could end up in the Supreme Court.
0: No,
8: and
0: it wouldn't.
8: It says
0: the Supreme Court can't even rule on this. It's that the individual, the House and the Senate, get to decide who they're going to seat. Period. Full stop.
8: Right,
0: it's not debatable. So, yes, the scenario you're describing could happen. And they're talking about it. Republicans are talking about it. John, thanks for the call. I'll be right back.
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0: So a D.C. appeals court just blocked Trump's ongoing construction of his big, beautiful ballroom. This, of course, is going to go to the Supreme Court. We'll see how it plays out.

0: You were promised something. Work hard, play by the rules, and you'd own a home, raise a family, retire with dignity. I mean, that was the deal, right? It was called the American dream. So what happened to it? Well, here's the truth nobody told you. It didn't die, it was killed. And we know who did it, when they did it, and how they got away with it for almost 150 years. It starts with a lie buried in a court case way back in 1886, and it runs straight through Ronald Reagan and his administration. And it's still robbing you blind right now. This wasn't bad luck. It was a crime. Who Killed the American Dream? The Greatest Political Crime Ever Told is the new book by me, Tom Hartman. It's available at fine bookstores everywhere. It's time that you knew who did it. Who Killed the American Dream? The Greatest Political Crime Ever Told by Tom Hartman.
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5: From the Weatherology Weather Center, I'm meteorologist Jennifer Wojcicki. We'll see mostly sunny skies here this afternoon with a high in the mid-80s. Winds out of the southwest around 5 to 10 miles per hour. Tonight, a slight chance for showers and thunderstorms, partly cloudy with a low near 70. By Saturday, sunshine, a high of 84 degrees. Sunday, a chance for showers and thunderstorms, cloudy skies. We'll see a high around 84. That's your latest Chicago weather update. Currently, it's 81.
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8: We're joined by Congressman Mike Quigley.
9: When I got sworn in 16 years ago, the first person that came up to me, of all things, was a Republican named Mark Kirk, who later became our senator. And he did give good advice. He said, the only thing that gets done here is when we meet in the middle. So there's a lot of truth to that. But, you know, what I tell folks who are looking from afar, not looking at what this president's doing, moving us toward a more of an autocracy, is you meet in the middle when the middle is reasonable, right? And you both benefit. That's a two-party democracy at work. But when one side takes the most extreme positions, it's not my job to go way out there to meet them.
8: Yeah.
9: They have to come back to the norm.
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You were promised something. Work hard, play by the rules, and you'd own a home, raise a family, and retire with dignity. That was the deal. It was called the American Dream. So what happened? Well, it didn't die. It was killed. And we know who did it, when they did it, and how they got away with it. Who killed the American Dream? The greatest political crime ever told. A new book by me, Tom Hartman. That's Who Killed the American Dream? The greatest political crime ever told. If you're a homeowner in America, you need to listen to this. The FBI has been warning about a type of real estate fraud on the rise called title theft. And your equity is their target. Here's how it works. Criminals

0: 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Welcome back, 35 minutes past the hour. Picking up your calls here, Pedro in Bradenton, Florida. Hey, Pedro, what's on your mind today?
1: Yeah, Tom. A couple of listeners ago, you guys were talking about Indivisible, whether they're going to be having another national action.
0: Mm-hmm.
1: And I attend a weekly session, a national session with the founders, the co-founders of Indivisible, Ezra and Leah. And they were asked that question. And just to inform your listeners, anybody could go into that session. They usually have about 1,000 participants, mm-hmm. and people get to ask questions, and there's a conversation back and forth, and sometimes they have guests on, and they discuss very important issues around the elections and politics and all that. But anyway, they were asked that question, whether there's going to be another No Kings, and they said they are planning another event, nationwide event. It's going to be closer to the elections, and it's going to be focused mainly on protecting the elections.
0: Mm-hmm.
1: And they're right now the consortium discussing the strategies and timing and all that. But there is a plan that's being set in place, and it's going to be announced sometime soon. And it's going to be closer to the election, just so that people know. And people could go to indivisible.org and get updates on that. And their weekly sessions is called What's the Plan?
0: Mm-hmm.
1: And anybody could join that. It's a great session. It lifts my spirit every time I listen to them because they're so smart and they're so capable and great leaders. So anyway, just so people know, there is a plan in the works.
0: Great. Well, thank you for that, Pedro. And thanks for being an activist and for getting out there and being part of that. That's marvelous. Thank you. Jeff in San Francisco. Hey, Jeff, what's on your mind today?
2: I just want to find what's going on with Van Jones. He used to be this, Green New Deal guy.
0: Mm-hmm.
2: I heard that he got $10 million from Elon Musk, and all of a sudden he's attacking anything that's liberal. And he was just on, I don't know if you see, I recently saw some clips of him, and he's just attacking the DSC, and he's just, he's practically MAGA.
0: What's DSC?
2: Him and Democratic Social Committee.
0: Oh, you mean DSA, the Democratic Socialists of America.
2: I'm sorry, wrong age.
0: No, it's all good. Yeah, well, he's not the only one attacking the DSA. The DSA is not the Democratic Party. It's not even affiliated with the Democratic Party. It's a small organization with about 100,000 members that in the past has held some genuinely wacky positions. They seem to be cleaning up their act, but, I get it. And they're going to be used against Democrats in the election coming up.
2: Those are really small things. I mean, they really twist it. They say they're against the Senate. They says, no, they're against the,
0: Well, the co-chair of the DSA was on Fox News a week or two ago, and she said, yes, we want to abolish the Senate. We want to abolish the presidency. We want to end our prisons. We want to do away with the police. She said that stuff. There's a good reason for Democrats to want to distance themselves from people like that.
2: Yeah, okay. I'm just trying to find this.
0: On the other hand, it wouldn't surprise me. It wouldn't surprise me at all if some of the talent on CNN were to start moving a little bit to the right as David Ellison is creeping up, breathing down the back of their necks here. He's going to buy the network, and he's going to get rid of anybody who, doesn't toe the line. But I would be surprised if Van Jones went that far. So, you know, but I haven't seen Van Jones in quite a while, so I don't watch that much CNN. I'm sorry.
2: Well, he was saying, he's been saying, he was attacking, the guy who worked for Hillary and he Clinton, I can't think of his name, but it was just really attacking him. Mm-hmm. As far as it was, what he was saying, and he's gone pretty far right, and yeah. It's just kind of amazing. I think a lot of these people are compromised. I swear to God that the way they
0: it could be,
2: turned,
0: or it could be that, you know, he sees a real threat to the Democratic Party from the DSA, and I think you can rationally build that case. But I haven't seen what he said, so I can't comment on it, Jeff.
2: What's the difference between DSA and what Bernie is?
0: DSA is an organization that now wants to start fielding candidates, whereas what Bernie is doing is he's saying, I am a democratic socialist, not a member of this organization. Bernie's been using this phrase, democratic socialist, for 40 years, right? And what he meant was, what they call it in Europe, particularly in Northern Europe, is social democracy. Those countries, the Scandinavian countries, they call themselves social democracies. And that's what Bernie meant. But these people took that phrase, democratic socialism, that Bernie's been using for decades, and created an organization with it. And some of the people in that organization are just like way out in left field. And I mean that in a negative way. I wouldn't even say left field. They're just way out. The idea of abolishing the Senate, yes, the Senate is not representative of America. I get that. But, you know, you're not going to abolish it. And running on that is just going to make people think you're a crackpot. You're not going to abolish the presidency. You're not going to, defund the police. I'm all in favor of doing away with ICE, but that's a whole completely different thing. So, this organization has the potential to do some real damage to Democrats in this election year. Jeff, I got to move along, but thank you for the call. Steve in Topanga, California. Hey, Steve, what's up?
3: Good morning, Tom.
0: Hey.
3: A couple of days ago, you mentioned World War III. And it's my opinion that we are in the middle of World War III. It doesn't look like World War II. It's a world war of consciousness, and it's happening all over the world. It's a battle between the forces of expansion and democracy and freedom and independence versus restriction, racism, limitation, and autocracy. And I think we're in it. It's a battle right now. And I just see it being played all over the world. I just wanted to put that note out there.
0: Yeah, I get it. Setting aside the World War III moniker, I would agree with you. The reason I wouldn't call it World War III is because, there's a broad consensus about what world wars mean, and they mean countries bombing each other, and, you know, that's happening. I would say that we're in the... we're in the entryway, the antechamber, the beginnings of World War III right now. And if Russia, if it's true, these intelligence reports that were reported today, it's on Drudge right now, that Putin is intending to take a bite out of the eastern parts of, Poland, Lithuania, Latvia, Estonia, one of those four countries, or maybe all four of them, just to see how NATO reacts. And he's going to try and do it in ways that aren't troops on the ground, and so NATO is going to have to make a judgment call here rather than just a black or white decision. That I think could be triggering World War III. That could even possibly go nuclear. I mean, Putin is a cornered rat right now, and then you got Xi wanting to take Taiwan, and the Chinese are getting increasingly aggressive in their military actions around Taiwan and around Japan. The Japanese are flipped out about this right now. So you've got two countries that are wanting to expand their power, or at least two leaders, in dangerous ways, and that could be an actual World War III, and it could even be something that's triggered by something spreading out of the Middle East. You know, who knows? But I get your analysis, and I don't disagree with it. Steve, thank you. Tony in Buffalo, New York. Hey, Tony, what's up?
4: Tom, you're a beacon of light. The 26,000 loss of jobs. Nobody's talking about it. I don't understand it.
0: Well, not only that.
4: By the way,
0: did you see what they did with last month's numbers? They said, "Oh, and by the way, last month we overstated it by 100,000." You know, Trump
4: well,
0: fired.
4: That's an adju-
0: Let me just finish this thought and then, you know, go off on it, Tony. Trump fired the person who was compiling the statistics and put his own toady in. And I believe that the statistics are being consistently understated, the job loss.
4: Well, Tom, don't you realize who fired the person in charge of that accounting for those numbers?
0: Yeah, it was Trump.
4: Trump. Yeah. Trump fired everybody in that organization and put somebody in that was his.
0: Yep.
4: Yeah, you got to look at the source of where it's coming from.
0: I agree.
4: Another thing I really want to talk about, Senator Murkowski of Alaska and Collins of Maine said they will not vote for the Attorney General, that they're going to stop that.
0: Right.
4: And my last thought is this. The reason the FCC has been down to three people is because President Trump fired Salinger, and it was a Supreme Court case that they allowed him to fire people in the supposed separate and separate from the federal the presidency.
0: Yeah.
4: Salinger was the person they fired, and she was a Democrat.
0: Yeah, no, I get it. I get it. And you know, Trump has turned the FCC into the thought police, and Brendan Carr is quite enthusiastic, apparently, about playing that role. And Todd Blanche did get confirmed this morning as Attorney General. Yes, Murkowski and Collins voted against him. Susan Collins loves to vote against the president when it doesn't matter. When it does matter, she's always there with him. And, you know, that's, I can't say, you know, Lisa Murkowski has a little more of a spine. Susan Collins, it's all performance. It's all theater. Tony, thank you for the call. I'll be right back with more of your calls in just a minute. Stay with us.
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0: Defending America from the weapons of mass deception. I'll be

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9: You know, Karen, one of the things that I've said before, I learned this way back in the day when I was a lifeguard, that you save the people that are closest to you. The boat tips over. Don't try to save the one that's screaming the loudest, that's the furthest away, because you'll end up going past the people that are more easily savable, that can actually help you save more people. And it stayed with me. That I learned that when I was 16 years old. It stayed with me to this day. And that's kind of how, and I've said it before on this show, that's the thing I think we have to kind of embrace right now, continually, when it comes to growing the party, getting the party back in the right order, getting those voters off the bench, is making sure that we're saving the ones that are closest to us one by one. You talk about it a lot. Michelle Pelletier talks about it a lot in terms of one person at a time. And here's the thing, if all of us are saving one person at a time, look at what we got. I mean, it's pretty badass when we do it that way, don't you think?
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10: Hey, thanks so much for sharing our program and for reaching out to our stations and sponsors and letting them know that you're listening. It really means a lot to us. Welcome back, 9 minutes before the hour. Carlos in Carson, California. Hey, Carlos, what's on your mind today?
11: Good morning, Tom. I'm concerned about the National Defense Authorization Act, Section 219, that's being voted on, where it stipulates that there should be a merger between Israel's military and our military.
10: Yeah, that's pretty wild, isn't it, Carlos?
11: That's pretty wild. They're going to be privy to all our technology, our research and development. But what concerns me the most, you know, Israel's penchant for war. They can just call up any American and say, hey, we're integrated. You're going to be part of our military now and go to the IDF.
12: I'm not sure that's true, Carlos. I don't think it goes that far, but I'm totally opposed to it. I think that's an exaggeration.
11: Yes, I'm opposed to it too. And so was Thomas Massey, Congressman Thomas Massey.
12: Yeah.
11: In fact, he left the Trump administration, you know, and several other people have left it because they see his bellicose penchant for war. Mm-hmm. And so Thomas Massey board was trying to introduce a piece of legislation to neutralize the Section 219 to rescind it from the National Defense Authorization Act.
12: Well, I think it's with the Senate now, isn't it, Carlos?
11: Thomas Massey?
12: No. Thomas Massey's in the House, but I believe that passed the House and it's now with the Senate, the NDAA.
11: Yes, I believe so. It's making a lot of progress and it's pretty disturbing. I think most Americans should wake up to what's happening here. We're becoming ploys. We're becoming subjected to Israel's policies.
12: And Russia's.
11: Just like many other countries. Yeah. Mexico has also been taken over by Israel. They're taking over their resources over there. Privatization of their water. And, you know, it's just a matter of time.
12: I don't know about that. But, I am familiar with Section 219, and it's an abomination. I'm with you. Carlos, thank you. Ron in Columbia, Missouri. Hey, Ron, what's on your mind today?
13: Tom, I have a question, or maybe it's not a question, maybe it's more of an observation about the national debt.
12: Mm-hmm.
13: Now, people talk about the national debt as if it were a black hole, that our wealth just swirls down and disappears, never to be seen, never to exist again. Mm-hmm. That's not at all what it is. If there's debt, there is a debtor and there is a debtee. There is somebody who owes the debt and there is somebody to whom the debt is owed. And another thing,
12: what's the point you're making there? I mean, yes, you can buy a treasury and the government owes you money. And you've learned.
13: Well, the point I'm making is that people talk about it as if it swirls down a black hole, but that's not what it is.
12: Let me put a finer point on that. We've had one president in the history of America who paid off the entire national debt. That was Andrew Jackson. He did it in the 1830s. And it produced the deepest and longest depression in American history. Some argue that it even set up the Civil War. And the reason why is because you have to have a certain amount of federal debt to issue treasuries so that people have a safe place to invest their money. Now, we've gone way beyond that now with a $40 trillion national debt. But $1-3 trillion of national debt would actually be a good thing because then people can, you know, invest in treasuries. Back to you.
13: Okay, another thing I kind of wonder about is if a lot of the national debt doesn't, in a way, cancel out. Because if it is money that we owe, if it's a debt that we all collectively share as U.S. citizens through our government, then it's also money that our government owes to us. So wouldn't it kind of cancel out a lot of, that portion of it that's owed to other people, like to China, you know, that wouldn't, but.
12: No, the way that our federal government.
13: Cancel out.
12: Right, the way that the American government, the federal government, borrows money is by selling IOUs, basically. They're called treasuries or treasury bills, things like that. And there are even some unique ones, like the ones that Social Security buys are unique specifically for Social Security, but they're debt instruments. And those are a commodity. Those are bought and sold in the open marketplace. You can buy them yourself. In fact, the Treasury, treasury.gov, will sell, I believe, up to $10,000 a year worth of bonds to any individual in America. You can hold American debt. And they get paid off. I mean, you know, we've never, to the best of my knowledge, we've never missed paying a debt. The big problem right now with the $40 trillion debt, which is, by the way, 100% of this is the consequence of three Republican presidents and their tax cuts and Bush's illegal wars. You add all that up, it's more than $40 trillion. But the problem is that we're spending $1 trillion a year on interest, which is preventing us with that $1 trillion a year. We could have a national health care system. We could put everybody through college for free. But we can't because we've had three Republican presidents who just ran up this massive debt in order to try to make their presidencies look good. And that's been a real problem. Ron, I got to run, but thank you for the call. On the other side of the break, Russia preparing to test NATO. We'll talk about that.
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19: AP News. I'm Ed Donahue. The Senate will vote later on Todd Blanche's nomination for Attorney General. He's acting Attorney General now. The Republican majority is thin in the Senate, and the nomination is resting on Louisiana's Bill Cassidy. He says another candidate may not be as good as Blanche.
20: This puts at risk the progress made fighting violent crime, human and drug trafficking, and fraud. And this does not serve the American people well. This is not a referendum on President Trump. It is a decision regarding Mr. Blanche in very specific circumstances. All considered, I will vote for Mr. Blanche.
19: Republicans Lisa Murkowski of Alaska and Susan Collins of Maine say they will vote no on the Blanche nomination. Construction has been ordered to stop on the White House ballroom.
21: A federal appeals court has decided that President Donald Trump cannot build a $400 million ballroom at the White House without congressional approval. A three-judge panel from the U.S. Court of Appeals for the District of Columbia ruled that Trump does not have the unilateral authority to construct a 90,000 square foot ballroom where the White House East Wing stood before he ordered its demolition. The panel upheld a previous order from a U.S. district judge ordering a halt to above ground work on the ballroom. In a 2-1 decision, the Court of Appeals sided with historic preservationists who sued to stop the construction. The court says it will stay its own ruling for 2 weeks to allow the administration to appeal to the U.S. Supreme Court. I'm Lisa Dwyer.
19: The Senate passed a punishing Russian sanctions bill that was a top priority for the late Senator Lindsey Graham. It would penalize countries that continue to buy Russian oil, gas, and other exports. Advocates for a former Marine, Robert Gilman, held in Russia for more than 4 years, say he is gravely ill and at risk of dying. Gilman was convicted in Russia of beating a police officer after being taken off a train for causing a disturbance. This is AP News. Dozens of bodies were found improperly stored at a Chicago funeral home.
21: More than 50 bodies were found improperly stored and decomposing at a Chicago funeral home Thursday. The Cook County Medical Examiner's Office is working to identify the remains and notify relatives. Illinois state officials suspended the license of one of the funeral home directors, alleging bodies were kept in an unrefrigerated area in deplorable conditions, and say the owners previously ran a crematory that was shut down after improperly stored bodies were found there. Authorities investigated the funeral home after neighbors reported a horrible smell coming from the area. I'm Lisa Dwyer.
19: Saudi Arabia, Turkey, and Pakistan have signed a defense agreement treating an attack on one as an attack on all three. Officials announced the agreement was signed in Mecca. The deal unites oil-rich Saudi Arabia, nuclear power Pakistan, and Turkey. I'm Ed Donahue, AP News.
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0: From the Weatherology Weather Center, I'm meteorologist Jennifer Wojcicki. We'll see mostly sunny skies here this afternoon with a high in the mid-80s. Winds out of the southwest around 5 to 10 miles per hour. Tonight, a slight chance for showers and thunderstorms, partly cloudy with a low near 70. By Saturday, sunshine, a high of 84 degrees. Sunday, a chance for showers and thunderstorms, cloudy skies, we'll see a high around 84. That's your latest Chicago weather update. Currently, it's 82.
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12: Hey, welcome to the third hour of our program. So this is very concerning Our intelligence services, according to an article in the Telegraph last month and new reporting now, also in the Telegraph, but also in other media, is are suggesting that Russia, that Putin is planning on testing NATO, the North Atlantic Treaty Organization that came out of, you know, the end of World War II, to hold back the Soviet Union, and which is now Russia, and, you know, the dictatorship there, which is now Putin. And last month, this is from the Telegraph, the British newspaper. Last month, the Telegraph reported the European and U.S. intelligence had picked up on Russian considerations for an armed provocation on Polish soil. Missile or drone attacks against critical infrastructure or false flag attacks attempting to pin the blame on Ukraine. And NATO allies, they want to do this to deter NATO allies from supporting Kyiv, from supporting Ukraine. And now the Wall Street Journal is reporting that a small land incursion or launching cyber attacks across Eastern Europe could happen anytime from this autumn to 2029. But the main headline, this is the first sentence of the article, in fact, Russia could attack a NATO country within weeks to test the alliance's resolve, U.S. intelligence has found. And reports of a possible provocation come after a Russian missile landed in Poland last week. An explosive drone was found at Leipzig Airport in Germany, right next to a Ukrainian airplane. Apparently, it just didn't go off. The Ukrainian jet was apparently carrying weapons from Germany to Ukraine. For months, the leaders of Poland and the Baltic states have spoken of this mounting threat. On Thursday, the Lithuanian defense minister warned that the Kremlin was planning to use Ukrainian-made drones to attack the Baltics so that they could blame it on Ukraine. Robertas Kaunas said Moscow could use the false flag attack in an attempt to divide Europe and weaken support for Ukraine. Wes Streeting, who is the defense secretary of the United Kingdom, of Lithuania, warned that reported Russian provocations against the UK are just the tip of the iceberg. He was referring to the Russian warship Neustrimi, which carried out live fire exercises in the English Channel last month. Actually, the way this article is written, maybe he's the defense secretary for the UK, I'm not sure. U.S. intelligence has been warning Poland and the three Baltic states that Putin is now prepared to target the alliance while still fighting in Ukraine. We had previously thought he would wait until after he was done with Ukraine. And, this could be very troubling. In May, the Lithuanian prime minister was forced to hide in an underground bunker after NATO jets were scrambled to intercept an attack drone flying toward Vilnius, which is, of course, the capital of Lithuania. So Lithuania, Latvia, Estonia are the three countries right above Poland, and all three of them on their east side have a border with Russia. So that's what everybody is worried about. Meanwhile, there are five big lies that are being used on a fairly regular basis by mostly Republicans to justify the theft of our public lands. The public lands that Teddy Roosevelt set aside. Other presidents have as well. Obama set aside, I believe, was Bear's Ears, and already Trump has taken a bite out of that. And so let's just review these lies. Ryan Bussey is writing about this on his newsletter, his Substack, Ryan Bussey, ryandbusse.substack.com. Number one, national monument designations were forced on us by D.C. bureaucrats with no public comment. This is a lie. Just last month, for example, Mike Lee, the right-wing guy out of Utah, the Republican senator, marched out this old lie saying that it's happening under the 1906 Antiquities Act. After Trump rolled back monument designations for 3 million acres in Bear's Ears and Grand Staircase Escalante National Monuments. But the reality is that more than 2.7 million comments were gathered before this decision was made, including statements from more than 300 Native American tribes, conservation groups, religious groups, many of them in Utah. So Mike Lee is just lying about his own two and about his own constituents. Lie number two, got to drill, baby, drill in America because we need energy independence. Ryan Zinke has been pushing this. He was Trump's first Interior Secretary before he was fired for corruption. And he started lying back in 2017 when he was the secretary. He said, today I took action to sign a series of directives that put America on track to achieve the president's vision for energy independence. Well, we reached energy independence during the Obama administration. We don't need that. Lie number three, log it or use it. Montana's Steve Daines, you know, the Republican senator from Montana, is wearing this one out. He repeatedly cites this to push for a six-fold increase in logging on federal lands in Montana last year. And what happened? Well, the Skillet Fire erupted in Montana on land that had been logged. Logged land is basically dead land, and it's covered with, you know, the remnants of the trees, and they catch on fire real easily. So logging is not going to make your forests, impermeable to fire, or whatever the proper word is, resistant to fire. Lie number four, you are locked out of your land by the elitists. No one can hunt, fish, or graze livestock on national monuments. In study areas. No, that's a lie. We subsidize hunting, fishing. This is one. Donald Trump said this just last week. He said, you can't go hunting, you can't go fishing, you can't do anything. You can virtually not even walk on it. He's talking about Utah backcountry. He's talking about public lands. It's a lie. Thankfully, the New York Times called him on it. They said, but recreation has been allowed in bears' ears since President Barack Obama designated the monument in 2016. See, he took 3 million acres away from it to give to his donors, his drilling and mining donors and logging donors. And he said he's doing it because you can't use that. They won't let you. Well, it's a lie. It's just a complete lie. Lie number five, oil companies, mining companies, and grazers pay their fair share to profit from our public lands. Actually, no. Under the Big Beautiful Bill, 12 oil companies pay 12.5% royalties on public land, but on private land, they typically pay about 25% royalties. So your and my tax dollars are subsidizing the oil companies by giving them cheap, cheap, cheap oil. Grazers get a 95% discount on public lands compared to private lands. And the kicker is mining, since it's governed by the General Mining Act of 1872. The people who are mining stuff out of public lands, they don't have to pay the government, therefore us, a single penny. I mean, it's just wild. It's just, they just, you know, take what you want. And that's why, of course, you know, again, Trump is trying to give away the country to these people. Because they make mind-boggling amounts of money, and where does some small slice of that money end up? In Trump's pockets, in the Republican Party's pockets, in the campaigns of Republicans running for the House and Senate. Terrible. So what's on your mind? It's Anything Goes Weekend. Any topic is just fine. We'll pick up your calls right after this.
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0: Welcome back. 19 minutes past the hour. And so what's on your mind today? Let's pick up some calls here. This is Anything Goes Weekend. Might as well really enjoy it. Steve in New Boston, Michigan. Hey, Steve, what's up?
1: Hi, Tom.
0: Hey.
1: Listening to the news, the committee that I believe Jim Jordan is chairing is going to be holding Dr. Fauci in contempt because he exercised his rights to take the Fifth and not reply to their questions, knowing, and as he said, they would pick and choose his words and then use his words against him to try to trap him into something that he didn't say or with a different meaning. But I also want to add in that doesn't Jim Jordan also have an outstanding subpoena that he failed to show up for? And he was never put under contempt. Nothing ever happened to him. The president himself took the Fifth over 500 times. He was never held in contempt.
0: All true.
1: What's going on here?
0: I don't believe this was Jim Jordan, though. This was Rand Paul in the Senate. Jim Jordan's in the House. Although it wouldn't surprise me if Jim Jordan tries to go after Fauci, too, or maybe already has. But Rand Paul is the one who is calling for a contempt of Congress vote and, you know, wants to throw Fauci in jail. He said many, many times he wants to put Fauci in jail. So, you know, Rand Paul's a quack. He's a medical school graduate who has his certification as an eye doctor from an organization that he and his wife started and run out of their house. That's, you know, his licensure. So, I mean, Rand Paul is a quack. He's a crackpot and a quack and a little man. I mean, physically he is, morally, he's vindictive. He did a lot of stupid things during COVID and said a lot of stupid things, and he's trying to make basically Fauci the fall guy for the whole thing. And I think he's wrong. I think it's terrible.
1: When are they going to go after Jim Jordan for disobeying that subpoena? I mean, it's still out there.
0: Well, no, it's not. The subpoenas go away when Congress gets dissolved, and that Congress was dissolved, you know, a couple of years ago. But I get your point. Jordan did defy a subpoena. And he's not the only one.
1: I do have another question for you.
0: Go for it.
1: If I may ask another question, this is one that I asked last time I called in. It's very simple, and I'm sure I already know the answer. Who pays for these tariffs?
0: The people, the importers, are.
1: For the tariffs.
0: Ultimately, it's us.
1: Right.
0: Yeah.
1: In the end, it's us, the consumers. We pay.
0: Yeah.
1: We pay for them.
0: Yeah.
1: I'd like to leave you with something, one thing. Look on YouTube and find the title, The Wizard of Was. Not Oz, Was. W-A-S. Watch that video. It will make your day.
0: Okay.
1: It's fantastic.
0: All right, I'll check it out, Steve. Thanks a lot for the call. Alan in Knoxville, Tennessee. Hey, Alan, what's on your mind today? Alan, I can't hear you. You're super faint. Can you turn off your Bluetooth or whatever it is that you're trying to talk to me through? I'm still not hearing you. Alan, I'm going to put you on hold. I know you've been sitting here on hold for a while, but I literally can't hear you. Alan is on line 4, Mateo, if you want to pick up his phone and figure out what's going on there. John in Long Island, New York. Hey, John, what's on your mind today?
2: Hey, Tom, I wanted to comment on the IRS settlement that Todd Blanche has put together with regard to the audit immunity for Trump. And, I know that, a lot of people are calling it corrupt, which it obviously is, and not ethical. But I don't hear enough pushback about how it's illegal, according to the 1998 IRS statute, 7217, where it states that explicitly it's against the law for the president, the vice president, or an executive branch employee to just request the IRS to conduct or terminate an audit. And that violation carries a penalty up to 5 years in prison. So
0: does that include the attorney general or the secretary of the treasury? Because those are the people who have, and were the commissioner of the IRS.
2: Well, isn't that an executive branch employee?
0: Yes.
2: I think it would fall under that.
0: Oh, you said any executive branch employee?
2: So, from what I'm reading, just through my Gemini person here, it's executive branch employees. But again, why, if it's a law, why do we write laws like this? if it's like totally ignored.
0: Why do we let the president get away with a $100 million tax cheat, and it's not the biggest news in America?
2: Exactly, and it makes no sense. Like, there's no good thing about that. There's no reason that you could possibly come up with. So it's just crazy. And then just one quick thing, too, if I may, like on the Save America. The Save America Act, just a comment, too. One thing I don't hear enough when it's talked about is once that law is passed, it immediately goes into effect, immediately, which is, there's no other word but stupid. There's no way that could work. I mean, you look at Real ID that we did, which is a very similar thing with regard to people having to change different forms of ID to fly, you know, the United States, Canada, and Mexico. That took years.
0: And there's only four states where Real ID actually represents proof of citizenship.
2: Okay, well, yeah.
0: No, I mean, it's even weirder than you think.
2: It's stupidity on steroids. Like, there's no way that could be implemented.
0: It's not stupidity. It's voter suppression. They know that if they can drive down the number of people voting, that they're more likely to win elections. They know that. Republicans have known that since the 60s. That's why they came up with this lie about non-citizens voting. It's pure and simple, just to come up with excuses.
2: It's just to blow up the system. Yeah, it's just to create chaos, because it's all it would do.
0: Well, it's to prevent poor people from voting.
2: Yeah.
0: And black and brown people are more likely to be poor than white people as a percentage of the overall population. And then also to prevent women from voting, because women will vote, you know, about 5 points more likely to vote for Democrats than men are. So, you know, they're going to say if you're a married woman and your name on your birth certificate is not the same name that you have on your driver's license, and you haven't been before a judge to legally change your name, you may not vote. And if you can't come up with a passport,
2: you could do that. Right.
0: Yeah.
2: But you had 5 years to do it. You know, I can understand. Maybe you could do it. But anyway.
0: Oh, I see. You're talking about the immediate. Yeah, I get that. John, thank you. Thank you for the call. I mean, there's no need for any of this, because non-citizen voting is something that just doesn't happen. I mean, it might happen, you know, 50, 100 times a year, or an election nationwide. If that, you're more likely to get struck by lightning than to even know somebody who illegally voted.
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0: Back with your calls right after this. It's the Tom Hartman Program. It's Anything Goes Weekend.

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0: Meteorologist Jennifer Wojcicki will see mostly sunny skies here this afternoon with a high in the mid-80s. Winds out of the southwest around 5 to 10 miles per hour. Tonight, a slight chance for showers and thunderstorms, partly cloudy with a low near 70. By Saturday, sunshine, a high of 84 degrees. Sunday, a chance for showers and thunderstorms, cloudy skies, we'll see a high around 84. That's your latest Chicago weather update. Currently, it's 82.
1: 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During the Civil War, 11% of the Confederate Army was made up of enslaved men forced to join. One of these men was Robert Smalls. Smalls was a deckhand on the Confederate supply ship known as the Planter. During his time, Smalls learned as much as he could about navigating the ship so he and others could escape. And on May 13th of 1862, while officers were sleeping, Smalls, along with 16 others, took the Planter out of the Charleston Harbor, navigating through all five checkpoints while heading to open waters looking for the Union blockade. Smalls raised a white flag of surrender, letting Union soldiers board the ship, giving them guns, ammo, and documents about planned Confederate attacks. Being a wealth of information, Smalls was given the role of Union Navy captain. Stories like Smalls are one of the many factors convincing President Lincoln to allow free African Americans to serve in the Union Army. This has been a WCPT Veteran Minute.
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Picking up your calls here, James.

0: Hollywood. Hey, James, what's up?
1: Professor Harlan, still the smartest man in all media. Was it Ziggy from Odiata who does the bumper stickers?
0: Yeah. Yeah, and bribes.com.
1: And bribes.com.
0: As okay, I recall, let me just double check. But I think so.
1: I don't care. He's still listening. He was on today.
0: Probably.
1: But yeah.
0: And bribes.com. Yep.
1: Okay. Do 1 million simple red, white, and blue bumper stickers. Three pubs are for letter numeral are for the 1%. Dems are for the 99%. Real simple.
0: Yeah.
1: And I think a million of them, people would get it.
0: Yeah.
1: And then Republicans are owned by oligarchs.
0: Yeah.
1: Factual.
0: Yeah.
1: And just the one thing with you, I don't know if it's just me, but the Uday and Kusay just bugs me. Yeah, they were evil dudes. They threw people off buildings. But Donald Trump and Eric Trump are way more evil. Their drone company is stealing our tax dollars to burn humans alive and using the $1 trillion cut out of Medicare and Medicaid and the cut to USAID, starving hundreds of thousands of the poorest people in the world.
0: Yeah.
1: And lastly, Tom, let me address the ICE crisis. I ask you, Tom, and all your smart viewers and listeners, please come up with a solution.
0: Yeah, well, the solution is to vote for Democrats, no matter who, no matter what, no matter where, on November, whatever the day is, the first Tuesday of November this fall, and throw these bums out, because they are bums. They have sold their souls. I mean, this is Dante-esque, level of corruption.
1: It is. It's scary, Tom.
0: It truly is, James. It's they're destroying this country, and I believe they're doing it on behalf of Vladimir Putin. James, thank you for the call. Paul in Louisville, Kentucky. Hey, Paul, what's on your mind today?
2: I'm one of the many Pauls that calls you. If somebody commented on that last week. I have a little illustration here about Rand Paul, and I'm just kind of baffled why people can't see this. Maybe you can agree or disagree with me. But let's say you have a kitten and it escapes from your house. You're worried about the kitten, but you're not worried about the safety of your neighbors. However, if you have a tiger and it gets out, then you're worried about the safety. Someone could get killed. So how does that relate to Rand Paul? Well, all during the pandemic, Rand Paul treated the COVID as though it were a kitten with a bad cold.
0: Mm-hmm.
2: It's like everything was, even when we were having emergency rooms that were crushed with people, mm-hmm. he was saying, it's no worse than a flu. And you're exaggerating it. So, but yet, let's jump to why does he have any concern with this virus that got out that he treated like a little kitten? Do you see the disconnect in that?
0: Oh, I do. Yeah, he downplayed it. He joined the whole QAnon kind of cult thing of, nothing to see here. And I believe he's anti-mRNA vaccine as well. So
2: he's a crackpot. I'm glad that you agree with me, because nobody seems to really pick up on that. It's hypocrisy. Yeah. And it's not just Rand Paul. All of them that are in that league, mm-hmm. it's like they want to go after Fauci. My doctor, two of my doctors told me that his name was on their virology book that they studied in medical school.
0: Oh, yeah.
2: Yet they will confirm a guy as health secretary that sniffed cocaine off of a toilet seat. Give me a break.
0: Yeah, and says that heroin was what got him through college. And he loves to eat roadkill. In fact, he got a brain worm from it. I mean, it's just...
2: it's just amazing.
0: Yeah,
2: well, thanks a lot for agreeing with me.
0: Yeah, thanks a lot, Paul. Good to hear from you. I appreciate it.
2: Okay.
0: Mark in San Francisco. Hey, Mark, what's up?
3: Tom, it's money and politics. Mm-hmm. The Supreme Court they really destroyed this country when they allowed that. I mean, we got a whole Republican Party that sold out, and I think Third Way is probably against just public money from citizens to campaigns. I think that's the big issue there. But I think we really have to go after the Supreme Court for what they've done to this country. They created the GOP and Trump, and it's just been a disaster for our country.
0: Yeah, yeah. I agree. And, where this all started, where in a really big way, I mean, obviously you could say it started with the Civil War, but in 1954, when the Supreme Court said that we had to integrate our public school systems in Brown v. Board, that was when Fred Koch, the father of Charles and David, decided to start funding the John Birch Society in a big way. And, over the next decade, that was what led to McCarthyism. That's what led to the rise of both Republican and Democratic Party racism. The Democrats turned away from that in 1964 with the Civil Rights Act, the Voting Rights Act. This is this point of cleavage in our society, in our culture. And of course, the big money came in, Fred Koch being the beginning of it, and built all these, think tanks and colleges and, places where they could place politicians who did their dirty work for them. And basically our country's been taken over by billionaires, and it's not working for the average American. And I think average Americans are figuring it out, Mark. I really do. Mark, thanks for the call. Yep. Well said. Ron in Berrien Springs, Michigan. Hey, Ron, what's up?
4: Hi, Tom. Tom, 2 weeks ago, New York Times Tuesday Science section, they had an article on marijuana and dementia. And studies that they conducted, or whoever, found that smoking marijuana reverses or stops dementia in some people. And they're also looking at CBDs. But I've said that for a long time.
0: Yeah, I would recommend not smoking it, though, because you're still inhaling, combustion particles. It's much better to eat it or vaporize it. And even the vaporizer is going to have some of that, stuff that's not good for your lungs. Eating your THC is the best way to get it.
4: Well, but it takes away from what I think is the real thing. It's because the dementia, it's the brain forming some sticky substances, whatever, that glues the brain parts together. Yeah. And the smoke, I believe, of course, it's going to take further study, but just from my own usage since the Vietnam War, is that I think that the smoke actually melts that substance that sticks to brain.
0: No, what happens is those little tiny smoke particles get into your lungs, and where they can cause lung cancer and inflammation, and then they pass through your lungs into your bloodstream.
4: No, there you go, Tom.
0: And they will damage your arteries and veins.
4: No, Tom. What do you want to go first? Your brain? You want your brain to go first? Or your pumps to go first. You want to keep the brain going.
0: Ron, the benefit is not from burning cellulose, which is what happens when you smoke marijuana. You're getting the combustion byproducts of burning cellulose, just like when you smoke tobacco. That's not the benefit. The benefit is the THC that's liberated.
4: Tobacco is poison, Tom. You're conflating whatever, but you're lying.
0: They're both plants.
4: Lying.
0: They're both plants.
4: Yeah, they're both plants, but they have absolute. One is poison, and one is pure medicine. Plain and simple, Tom.
0: Yeah. Okay, Ron.
4: Can I release another story? A little bit more.
0: No, I think I'm going to take a break here, Ron. You really should think about eating your pot rather than smoking it. But that's the end of my medical advice, Ron. Thank you for the call. It's 44 minutes and a half past the hour. We'll be back with more of your calls in just a second.

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0: And welcome back. Picking up your calls here. Keno, happy Freeze Day, Keno, in Lakeland,
9: happy
0: Florida.
9: Happy Freeze Day, Tom. I got two requests. Mm-hmm. One is to plead with Free Speech TV to put on a program about the benefits to the citizens in the democratic socially countries in the Nordic countries. Please put a program before the elections. Also, I plead with the Democratic Party to use you to be a messenger to craft messages. I've written letters to Ken Martin. I've written letters to congressmen, our friends Pocan and O'Connor, and various senators, White House and Jamie Raskin, pleading to use you to make messages. Now, so far, it's getting pretty close now, 2.5 months, and they haven't contacted you, apparently, to recruit you. So, could you give us a quick summary of what your message the Democratic Party should emphasize in the elections coming in November? Yeah. Do you have a summary of that? And work on that and present it, whether they call you or not, but on your program, repeat over and over again what you think the message is for the Democrats this fall.
0: Yeah, I think it needs to be Make America Great Again.
9: Okay.
0: I wouldn't use that phrase, but, you know, basically, let's go back to a time in America that we actually did have where, you know, a single paycheck working in a tool and die shop, my dad could buy a house, could buy a new car every couple of years, could take a vacation, had a pension, that he had a decent retirement, and could put his kids through college. I mean, we could do that. Two-thirds of America could do that when Reagan came into office, and now it's maybe a third of America, depending on whose numbers you're looking at. Maybe as much as half of America, but it really should be all of us. I mean, you know, it's a middle class doesn't have to be just in the middle. It could be, but you know, we've made the decision as a country, the third way in the Democratic Party and the entire Republican Party, that it's more important to have some fabulously rich individuals and massive corporations, you know, basically running our country and doing everything for their own benefit than it is to have a vibrant and strong middle class. So I would say, you know, free national health care, free colleges, raise taxes on billionaires and corporations to reasonable levels, lower the cost of housing by building housing and other incentives, and get pay back up to a middle class level by raising the minimum wage to at least $15 an hour nationwide, and bringing back unions. Straightforward
9: Tom,
0: stuff.
9: If you could come up with some punchy phrases, that was a little extended there,
0: yeah,
9: what you went through.
0: Was.
9: But some punchy phrases, and one thing
0: we
9: I heard is make America
0: back.
9: Normal again.
0: Yeah, we want our middle class back.
9: Yeah.
0: That would be my summary. America wants its middle class back, but Keno, I don't spend all my time thinking about this stuff, and I don't have access to the research and the polls and things. I'm probably not the best person to ask. I just have common sense and some background in this area, but spot on. And thank you for your advocacy. And Keno, it's always so nice to hear from you. A former Republican who saw the light. Bless you.
9: Yeah. The party's gone criminal in there.
0: It has. It really has. Keno, thank you for the call. I got to move along here. Jeff in Portland. Hey, Jeff, what's on your mind today?
10: Happy Friday, Tom. You got to love Keno.
0: Yeah.
10: And after a week of wildfire smoke here in Portland, it'll be nice to have some clean air to breathe later today.
0: Yeah.
10: As the Joni Mitchell song goes, you don't know what you've got till it's gone. And that most essentially includes clean air and clean water.
0: Yep.
10: And, you know, Trump asked Big Oil for $1 billion to help him get elected. And in return, he's given them record profits and helping them fuel the flames on our burning planet. So on the brighter side, though, Tom, you know, we had some huge progressive wins this week. Chief amongst them, of course, Abdul Al-Sayed winning in Michigan. you know, he was outspent 11-1 and had the entire Democratic establishment lined up against him, and he still prevailed, and that's an amazing thing. But I do give credit to his opponent, Haley Stevens. She immediately vowed to support Abdul in the general election against the corrupt Trump lackey, Mike Rogers. Unfortunately, as your Hartman Report covers today, the third-wave Democrats are not going quietly into the night. And, you know, you would have thought after Kamala Harris's loss, they would have that would have been the end of so-called centrism, but I guess not. So one small point of contention I have with your Hartman Report today, though, is, you know, you put the working family parties in with the Greens, and I'm no expert on the Working Families Party, but to me they seem to be, you know, working more on the grassroots, local level, and they're pretty pragmatic when it comes to big races.
0: Go to my article and just click on that link. This is Working Families Party. They have now announced that they are going to compete with Democrats in 20 states in the election, in the 2028 presidential election. They're going to field a presidential candidate, and they're going to compete with Democrats.
10: In the primary, probably, though,
0: In the general election. They're going to run. Going to be a full third-party run, just like Jill Stein and the Greens.
10: That's not good.
0: In 2016, in the three swing states that decided the race, Jill Stein got more votes than Trump did in each one of those cases. Had she not been on the ballot, you would have had President Hillary Clinton. And the Working Families Party is threatening to do the same thing now, and they're quite proud of it.
10: I stand corrected. That's unfortunate to hear.
0: If you click on the link, there's an article that describes the whole thing in great detail. Jeff, I got to run. It's the end of the show. Thank you. And special thanks to Louise Hartman, Sean Taylor, Jamie Holly, Nigel Peacock, Sue Nethercutt, Patrick Hoyt, Geraldine Halbert, Ron Hartenbaum, Chase Spross, Nicholas Miller, Pat Sweeney, Jeremy Peterson, Connor Arroyo, Karna Verde, Josiah Wester, Martha Salinas, Mateo Robertson, Diane Russell, and Ruben Michaels, all the fine people who work on this program and make it all happen. And thank you to you, too, for spreading the good word and getting out there, getting active. Tag, you're it. Have a great weekend. I'll be back here on Monday morning first thing, and look forward to seeing and talking with you then. Have a great weekend.
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0: AP News. I'm Ed Donahue. Numbers from the Labor Department on jobs in July were much lower than expected. The AP's Paul Weisman describes them as
1: unexpectedly terrible. They showed that employers cut 23,000 jobs last month. And even worse than that, the Labor Department revised its jobs numbers for May and June, and that shaved off another 103,000 jobs. So what had looked like a pretty solid, not spectacular, but solid job market suddenly doesn't look nearly as sturdy as it did.
0: Stocks are higher in late day trading. The Senate passed a new Russian sanctions bill.
2: With Lindsey Graham looking down upon us, is saying, even if Trump doesn't get it, the danger that Putin presents, we do.
0: Minority Leader Chuck Schumer pointed out this is the work of the late Senator Lindsey Graham.
2: The Russian sanction bill will make it clear to Moscow that America will back Ukraine to the hilt. The Russian sanctions bill sends an unmistakable message to Putin that we will oppose him for as long as it takes to defeat him.
0: Graham's sister, Darlene, now holds his seat in the Senate.
3: This legislation hits Putin where it hurts.
0: The bipartisan bill would penalize countries that continue to buy Russian oil, gas, and other exports to deprive President Vladimir Putin of revenues. It comes after Ukrainian President Volodymyr Zelensky visited the Capitol hours after Lindsey Graham's funeral. Republican votes look to be there for the Senate to approve Todd Blanche's nomination for Attorney General. A federal appeals court ruled it's up to Congress and not President Trump to give the go-ahead on the building of the White House ballroom. The Senate confirmed Cameron Hamilton as head of the embattled Federal Emergency Management Agency. More information at apnews.com. This is AP News. The AP's Donna Warder reports on an avant-garde fashion designing duo with a name you're likely to remember.
4: When Zendaya recently attended the Odyssey movie premiere in New York, she wore an angelic strapless gown with feathered white wings. It's the work of fashion designers Hannah Rose Dalton and Stephen Raj Bhaskaran, who started their brand, Métier Fécal, or Fecal Matter, more than a decade ago at college in Montreal. The designers say the name reflects their view of the fashion industry. Their personal style is alien-like, with dramatic white makeup, shaved heads and eyebrows, and skin boots made to look like realistic feet. Celebrity stylist Brad Goreski calls their work a beautiful tension between the finesse and the decaying, and the strong and the soft. I'm Donna Warder.
0: Las Vegas Raiders quarterback Kirk Cousins and star pass rusher Max Crosby got into a scuffle late in practice before teammates quickly jumped in and separated them. I'm Ed Donahue, AP News.
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6: From the Weatherology Weather Center, I'm meteorologist Jennifer Wojcicki. We'll see mostly sunny skies here this afternoon with a high in the mid-80s. Winds out of the southwest around 5 to 10 miles per hour. Tonight, a slight chance for showers and thunderstorms, partly cloudy with a low near 70. By Saturday, sunshine, a high of 84 degrees. Sunday, a chance for showers and thunderstorms, cloudy skies. We'll see a high around 84. That's your latest Chicago weather update. Currently, it's 84.
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12: Hello, it is the weekend. It is Friday, August 7th, and as we all know, Friday is the first day of the weekend, so happy weekend. I hope you're getting ready to do something that brings you joy. I'm having dinner with one of my favorite girlfriends tomorrow night, and I am very much looking forward to that. Oh, before I get going, I want to do a little bit of housekeeping. I mentioned this a while ago, but I want to bring it to your attention once again. We're doing kind of a pilot program. We're creating something called the Trusted Voices Network. If you like the content you hear on WCPT, we'd like you to sign up for this experimental program we're doing. There won't be much that you are required to do. We will send you the occasional email. And if you think that that email is worth sharing with your friends and family, that's great. And that's why we're going to try to do this experiment to see if we can expand the content that you know and love already to other folks, kind of in a prefab way. We will send you an email about something or other, and if it resonates with you, you can just send it along, cut and paste, and send it under your own name, just forward it, whatever. It's something that we're going to be trying. We call it the Trusted Voices Network. And here's how you can join our pilot program. One of two ways. If you call Lady B today to talk to me on the radio, which, of course, you know we will be doing from now until 3:30, we will be digesting the news of the week. You can give her your email. Lady B may ask you, especially if you're a regular, somebody who we really know appreciates the content that we put out. Lady B may say, would you like to share your email for the Trusted Voices Network? So I will, probably in a half hour, an hour, I will repeat this so that if she says that to you, you go, huh, what is that? Like I said, this is an experiment we're going to do. We've all talked about how liberal, democratic, progressive voices need to be louder, need to be everywhere, like Republican, conservative voices seem to be. And we thought maybe this is one way where we could do that. So we're going to create this list of the Trusted Voices Network. And occasionally, you'll get an email from us that has content about something or other. And like I said, if it resonates with you, you can forward it. You can cut and paste the message and send it to some people you know who are maybe like-minded, maybe don't listen to the radio station. It's just one way we've thought of to try to counteract what always seems to be an overwhelming effort at communication that comes out of the Republican Party. So you can give your email address to Lady B when you call her, or you can use the text line to send me your email address. And I will endeavor, I'm creating a Word document, and if you send me your email, I will cut and paste it into a Word document so that I don't make any typos. And we will forward your information along to the powers that be who are trying to organize this. Just to let you know, we can be keyboard warriors here. This is especially important if you're somebody that really has a difficult time getting out and about, somebody who doesn't have a lot of money to donate to political candidates or political organizations. But, you know, this is something you literally can do from the comfort of your recliner. So either if you're interested in this, if this sounds good to you, send me your email address via text. Or if you call Lady B to talk on the radio, you can give your email address to her. And hopefully you'll be a part of the Trusted Voices Network. It's an experiment. We're going to see how it goes. So there you go. Before I get to the things I want to talk about, somebody has already texted in a political cartoon about Where's Mitch? Well, he was wheeled out in a wheelchair, not a gurney. He was wheeled out of a rehab facility, and they say he's going home to continue to recuperate. Okay? One less vote for the Republicans in the Senate, though when it comes to the nomination of Todd Blanche, it won't help. Susan Collins already said she was going to vote no on Todd Blanche. Lisa Murkowski and Bill Cassidy were holding out. I don't know what happened with Lisa, but Bill Cassidy, you know, you look up coward in the dictionary and you see Bill Cassidy's picture. Donald Trump has ruined him, has destroyed his political life, and yet he still is licking Donald Trump's boots. Bill Cassidy, who pretends that he's going to oppose something, and then somebody throws him a bone and suddenly he's on board. Yeah, Bill Cassidy, he's on board. They're not stupid. I mean, maybe some of the people in the Senate are stupid, but I don't think Bill Cassidy is stupid. I think Bill Cassidy knows exactly what kind of a criminal has been nominated to lead the DOJ. Seriously, Todd Blanche should be in jail. Instead, he's going to be the nation's top lawyer. Anyway, that's where that stands. And that was a long-winded way of saying apparently Mitch McConnell is alive and has gone home with his wife. I'm sure Mitch McConnell delighted in all of the speculation that he was dead. And who knows, knowing Mitch McConnell, he probably didn't call the governor Andy Beshear just out of persnicketiness. Somebody just also texted in that they do not have email. And is there a way they can participate in the Trusted Voices Network? I don't know. I will have to ask the powers that be. I don't know if I can get an answer today. If I can, I'll share it with you. But hopefully by Monday, I'll have an answer for if there is a way to participate without email. Thank you for that question. You may have seen that a federal appeals court has said construction on the Trump ballroom must stop. They've ruled this before, but now they really mean it. This ruling said that Trump has 2 weeks if he wants to take this matter to the Supreme Court. 2 weeks. And Donald Trump, you know what he actually said in reaction to this? Well, if they were so against it, why didn't they object before I started? You mean how, like, you started in the middle of the night and how everything was destroyed and the East Wing was, like, taken down before anybody could even, like, figure out what was going on? Why didn't they object before we started? Well, you know why nobody legally went to court before you started? Because nobody knew you were really going to do it or do it that fast. So, and the Supreme Court, I don't know what they're going to do about the ballroom. I really don't. And I don't, if indeed the Supreme Court says, you know what, we're not dealing with this, so the federal appeals court ruling stands and the construction comes to a stop, what are we going to do with the mess that's been made? You know, there's a way, if you want to do construction of a federal property, there's a way you do it. There is a process. And as you might not be surprised to hear, but Donald Trump doesn't care about the process. He didn't go through any of the approvals. He didn't bring anybody else in on the discussion. It's just he decided to do it, and the next day there were bulldozers. That's why nobody tried to stop it, because you didn't do this legally. There is a way, there is a legal way to do this. And Donald Trump, not surprisingly, didn't do it. I know you're shocked. Shocked, I say. So the Supreme Court is going to have to figure out if they're going to look at his appeal on his ballroom. And also, despite the fact that the Supreme Court struck down his executive order that would ban birthright citizenship, it's back. There is a new executive order. There's a new executive order focused more narrowly. You know, you can't just come to this country and have a baby. You can't just come to this country and have a baby so that baby's a citizen. Okay, and how are we going to figure that out? You know, because people who are in this country and have babies, Mr. Trump, that is what birthright citizenship is. Oh, well, some people can have it, but some people can't. I did not read the dissent to the birthright citizenship. Three justices, and I don't have to name them, you know, they're the Republicans in robes. Three justices filed a dissent to the decision, and Brett Kavanaugh apparently wanted to go along with Trump, but for whatever reason didn't, and ended up voting the other way. Sometimes when judges dissent, I know Ruth Bader Ginsburg used to do this, when she would dissent from a ruling, she would lay out in her dissent the steps that someone would need to take to bring this matter back before the court in a way that the court could approve it. She would do that all the time. You know, if you came to the Supreme Court and you were shot down and she didn't think that was right, she'd write a dissent and say, well, you know, you could have done this, this, this, and this. Might have made a difference. Giving people a roadmap. I did not read the dissent written by the three of the most conservative justices on how the Constitution could be wrong, but maybe they laid out a path that Donald Trump thinks if somehow he can narrow down his executive order, somehow that will make a difference? I guess we'll see, because he doesn't seem to have been derailed by the Supreme Court telling him he couldn't do it. Man, oh man, this guy just firing on all cylinders, isn't he? I want to do a little detour here and talk about the Olympic athlete who was charged with vandalism because it was alleged that he had torn up the reflecting pool base. Charges were brought. Jeanine Pirro gave some news conferences about it was vandalism. She's not going to let it go. Hearn wasn't the only one. There were other people. If you touched, you know, there was the lining came up, it tore up, and there were like these blue lily pads floating around. And some people reached over and touched them. That was vandalism. Some people actually reached over and picked up a floating lily pad of reflecting pool bottom, thinking, this will make a fun souvenir. They were also charged with vandalism. And then, as you know, as we have talked about, Jeanine Pirro dropped all the charges against David Hearn and very quietly dropped all the charges against anybody else who had been charged with vandalism. She said that the evidence wasn't there. And Donald Trump was, as you know, very mad. He said that she caved. She couldn't stand up to the pressure. And she and head of the parks, Doug Burgum, and Trump and Susie Wiles got together to talk about this. And Jeanine Pirro told Donald Trump, basically, bottom line that Doug Burgum had lied to him. That Doug Burgum had lied about what happened. Doug Burgum lied about having evidence of what happened. And she said, you know, Doug Burgum misled you. And she yelled at Doug Burgum. She yelled at Susie Wiles. And she yelled at Donald Trump. You've probably seen the video of her leaving the White House with a little cart that has all these boxes. She brought the evidence. She showed up to this meeting with the evidence that Burgum lied. I think Donald Trump is now very confused because, you know, he doesn't like to back off. And he's already said that she was in hot water. And somebody asked him recently if her job was safe. And he was like, I'm still thinking about it. But whatever you might think of Jeanine Pirro, she wasn't going down without a fight. She went in there and she just ripped Doug Burgum a new one. So the charges have been dropped. Caitlin Collins of CNN had David Hearn and his lawyer on. David Hearn, despite the fact that he's an Olympic athlete and probably spent some time in the limelight, doesn't seem real comfortable, you know, in this kind of a format. But he answered Caitlin's question about his reaction to all of this. Listen to Caitlin Collins and David Hearn.
13: You know, when you look at this in terms of how the president has responded to what his own U.S. attorney here has said in court, he has not ruled out not firing her from her position. The Interior Secretary, Doug Burgum, that you mentioned there, Norm, wrote after that court filing and said the evidence is clear that vandals have repeatedly caused damage to the reflecting pool. He says some of this was caught on camera. He talks about eyewitness testimony. What is your reaction to hearing a senior official in the government still say that it was vandalism?
14: It's very unsettling. It's not the United States of America that I know. It's not the United States of America that I've represented in many competitions overseas, including 3 Olympic Games, 13 World Championships. It's just not right. It has to be rejected.
12: And rejected it was. Now, here's what's interesting. Jeanine Pirro went to dismiss all the charges, but there's two ways to dismiss a prosecution. And this is legalese. You can dismiss it without prejudice and with prejudice. If you dismiss something with prejudice, then you are telling the world and the judge and the court system, these charges can never be brought again. This is over. It's done. If you dismiss charges without prejudice, you're saying, well, we're dismissing these charges, but we're leaving the door open in case we want to rebring these charges at a later time. Senator Sheldon Whitehouse did a post explaining what was in the motion that Jeanine did. And here's what's really interesting. David Hearn's lawyers are not walking away quietly. They filed a response to that motion, and they are ready for a fight, a big fight. Listen to Sheldon Whitehouse explain these motions.
15: Here is the latest on Trump's and Pirro's reflecting pool debacle. The falsely charged vandal, the Olympian, Mr. Hearn, has just filed a response to the government's motion to dismiss his charges. It's an important motion in the case. The backdrop of it is that the U.S. Attorney's Office dismissed the charges against him without prejudice, which is lawyerese for we can bring these charges again. I think that was a big mistake on their part, because it teed up the obvious response, which is, hey, wait a second. With all the misconduct in this case, we want the charges dismissed with prejudice so that they cannot be brought again, so that Pero cannot find a way to cave to Trump's pressure. So they pounced. And in this pleading, they pounced hard. First, with lots of evidence that the government had about the botched installation of the lining, rebutting the claim that this was done by Mr. Hearn with a knife, information that they had before they charged Mr. Hearn. And it actually includes the fact that one of the contractors cut the lining with a knife because he didn't like the stuff floating around. The government cut the lining with a knife after it cleaned up the botched job. Then they asked for access to the grand jury transcripts in this case, arguing that there had been so much misconduct that it justified them being allowed to look at the grand jury transcripts for further misconduct before the grand jury, which would ordinarily be private. They then alleged ethics violations against Pirro and her office, serious ones, charging that she broke the ethics rules of the court and the rules of the Department of Justice in the way she spoke about his case, and that the case itself, the conduct of the case, was pursued in violation of ethics laws due to bad faith and political motivation. Those are really tough, harsh charges for one lawyer to bring against another, but based on what we already know, they seem to be pretty darn well-founded. Well, the record clearly justifies further inquiry. So I hope that the court allows further inquiry and doesn't just grant the motion to dismiss with prejudice and close the books on this sorry episode. There is a lot that we still need to discover about who lied, who was told to lie, and what people in the chain between the police officers at the reflecting pool and the president in the Oval Office, what they knew when they knew it. There's a story that we need to dig out here, and we're going to keep digging.
12: They are going to war. And he's absolutely right. If Jeanine Pirro had simply dismissed this with prejudice, they might not have come after her with this motion. We're going to take a break. We're going to be back with more calls, more news, more texts and all that right after this.
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6: From the Weatherology Weather Center, I'm meteorologist Jennifer Wojcicki. We'll see mostly sunny skies here this afternoon with a high in the mid-80s. Winds out of the southwest around 5 to 10 miles per hour. Tonight, a slight chance for showers and thunderstorms, partly cloudy with a low near 70. By Saturday, sunshine, a high of 84 degrees. Sunday, a chance for showers and thunderstorms, cloudy skies. We'll see a high around 84. That's your latest Chicago weather update. Currently, it's 84.
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1: I just want to thank those of you who are sharing your email addresses with me. As I said, we are starting a... It's kind of a pilot program. We're going to see if people are interested in how it works. We're calling it the Trusted Voices Network. You know, we're always talking about how Republicans seem to be so good at promulgating their messages and how we need to start doing that, too. Well, we thought this might be a way to do that. Again, this is kind of a pilot program. So if you share your email address with us once in a while, the time frame is kind of loosey-goosey, but once in a while we'll send you an email, and it'll be about something going on in politics, some issue, something that's being debated, and you can decide if that's something, we send you something that resonates with you, you can share it. You can share it with the people who, as of yet, do not listen to the radio station that you are listening to right now. You know, family, friends, you know, people that, you know, work during the day or taking care of kids and maybe don't pay as much attention to politics. You can either take our message and cut and paste it, or you can forward the email and say, you know, this is really interesting. Thought you might want to know this or look this over. So thank you for those of us. You can text me your email, or when you call Lady B, she's got a piece of paper or a Word doc or something open. If when you call Lady B to talk on the radio, you can share your email with her that way as well. Because, you know, Lady B, with keeping track of my show and playing sound clips and answering the phones, Lady B needs one more thing to do. You know, for that, you know, because she has four hands. You probably didn't know that. Yeah. She is a multitasker. So, you know what? Let's just pile on. What do you say? So let's go to the phone. Sorry, I amuse myself. You know, I don't know if I amuse you, but I amuse myself. Let's go to Jim, who's on the line from Chicago. Hello, Jim. How are you?
2: Hi, Joan. I had the unfortunate incident this morning to watch Trump sign that executive order.
1: Oh, I'm so sorry.
2: The way he holds it up, I think he's competing with the Jeffrey Epstein files, because he's got a stack of those executive orders that got to be as high as the ballroom. You can put them in the ballroom. But the interesting thing about it was Stephen Miller's to his left. And if Stephen Miller had the ability and Trump was a marionette, he would have put his hand behind his back, because Stephen Miller took over the ordeal by saying, anybody born here that isn't a citizen, you're not going to be involved with our welfare system. And it's, you know, he didn't say 20 years, but he said, and they won't be able to vote. But assuming they've got to be 20 or 21 to vote. So if anybody's around, if Stephen Miller's around or Trump's around, or, but they assume a lot there, that they might vote. And it was absolutely incredible that he would take over in the way he said, well, according to the commander-in-chief here, I mean, he did all the talking as if Trump was under some kind of sedation. But it was hard to take. And not only that, but when you think of Miller, now I've heard some, I don't want to, rumors that he's involved in a couple of financial schemes, which is nothing new for this outfit. But think of the money, Joan. $270 billion to ICE, these for-profit prisons. Who are they going through? Apparently, Miller's running this scam. So they, you know, the GO prison, the two in New Jersey, the one in Colorado. I mean, they're all over the place. So I imagine to get the proper funding and so on, and you know, make sure it goes A-OK, they got to go through Miller.
1: Yeah,
2: I'm sure, because Miller,
1: I mean, it stands to reason. Trump doesn't know anything. He doesn't read. He in his first term, it became public that when they do the daily briefing, they started doing it visually with charts, because they knew if they handed him words, he wouldn't read them. And so it stands to reason that people like Stephen Miller. I saw an interview, actually, with Jonathan Swan and Maggie Haberman about

0: their book. And Jonathan Swan said, there's a core group of about five people who are running this country. You know, you think Donald Trump comes up with these ideas? Oh, I want a bill that specifies this, this, and this. Come on. Even when he had his full faculties, he didn't do that. And now, who knows how many brain cells he's got left. Of course Stephen Miller had to start talking, because God forbid he should let his boss talk, and his boss says something absolutely crazy.
1: Right, but it's from that show that he had, the thespian art that he's trying to capture, that he can't quite capture, because he puts the executive order up in front of the camera like it's, and ta-da, I got another executive order. It'll probably have five more by the time the day pulls up. I mean, it's just absurd theater, but the problem is, look at the people suffering, Joan. I mean, 23 people have died in ICE custody. Yeah. One girl was left, another girl was left out. Now, you wouldn't do that to one of your dogs, Joan. Leave them out and let them die of the elements. They literally let her on a bench. That's two people I've gone. They put on a bench and let them die of the elements. Now, what kind of a country, what kind of a government could...
0: You know, knowing that we have Americans who have become ICE agents, not the ones who are originally there, who actually were trying to follow the law, but these newly recruited ICE agents that some of whom wanted to be in law enforcement but couldn't hack it, and they now have this incredible power. Looking at something like that, how a group of people leave someone out in the cold with most of the time they have no phone, they have no money. That kind of gives you an understanding of how there could have been so many people in Nazi Germany that followed along with their orders. I mean, we're seeing that kind of mentality here. Power at all costs. I've got power and you don't.
1: And the real problem with that is, Joan, people get used to it. They get used to hearing stories like that, and they're like, oh, well, you know, it isn't me. You know, it isn't me. Mm-hmm. It didn't happen to me. But, I mean, this is not America. This is not what we stand for.
0: No, it is not the America.
1: It's not the America I stand for. Anyway, Joan, have a good weekend.
0: Jim, thanks so much for the call.
1: We meet another Friday. Thank you, dude.
0: I realized that I didn't give you an Iran update. Well, there really isn't one. There really isn't one. There is an interesting article. Where is this? The New York Times. Remember how apparently Bibi Netanyahu told Trump that if they just get in there and just bomb the heck out of the country, then all of those thousands of protesters who wanted to overthrow the regime, they would surge. They would take over government. It would be a democracy, and Donald Trump would be seen by the rest of the world as a huge peacemaker. The only problem is that didn't happen. That didn't happen. Remember Donald Trump? I think he put this on Truth Social, but at the beginning, before he dropped the bombs, he posted on social media to the protesters, help is on its way. Help is on its way. And guess what? He doesn't care about those people anymore. Not only does he not care about those people, but he's now saying that he never really believed that they would overthrow the government. He never really believed that. Really? Okay. Yep, never believed it would happen. Well, then, what was the point? Because it wasn't like he was bombing nuclear sites. You know, there was a bomb that took out the entire leadership of the country. Wouldn't you expect someone to fill that vacuum? I don't believe for a second he didn't think that they wouldn't rise up. And I don't know how the New York Times found them, but the New York Times found some of the protesters, and they basically all say the same thing, that they were completely blindsided and betrayed by Donald Trump, who all but said he would back them. And he did not. He did not. I know that's a shock to you, right? That Commander Bone Spurs only wanted to you know, fight from a long distance. He didn't want to, you know, give them weapons or, you know, that would require, like, well, I don't know, more than I really want to do. And who's going to pay for the weapons? So, there you go. I'm not trying to make your weekend weird, but, you know, just so you know, Donald Trump has a habit. If he has a unpopular thing to do or say or try to bring about or a new unpopular executive order, et cetera, and so forth, he drops them on the weekends. Remember he used to do that? I remember Rachel Maddow used to joke about it, that they would all wait to see what the White House, what statements the White House put out on Friday night. Because the thought was, if he wants to do something outrageous, that if it was put out at night on a weekend, that far fewer people would see it and react to it. But the news media quickly figured out the game, and they would wait for Friday night. Well, now it's not only just Friday night, it's also Saturday and Saturday night. So let's hope we get through the weekend. When was the last time we had a quiet weekend? I'm trying to think. I can't remember. Let's hope maybe this will be that. You know how in factories, while they put up those signs, there's so many days without an accident? Let's hope that this will be one weekend without any news. We'll put up a sign to see how many weekends we can go without any news. We're going to take a break. We'll be back with more after this.
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0: Hey, if you're looking for something exciting, fun, restful, zen-like to do this weekend, Kankakee Carl has texted us that Moments, I love that name, Illinois is hosting the Gladiolus Festival. You know, looking at beautiful flowers, how can that not put you in your happy place? Thank you, Carl. We appreciate that. Let's go to the west suburbs where TR is on the line. Hey, TR, thanks for the call today.
9: Thanks for taking my call, and I just wanted to weigh in on the wonderful reflecting pool that is not reflecting much. more government waste. Where can I say this to all the people that are monitoring your fine show, because you know they are. I'll say this real slow. More government waste. Where's Doge when we really need it?
0: Yeah.
9: Instead of Doge was a waste, and they even admitted it. And now we're watching $1 billion of waste daily, and we can check all the boxes. But I wanted to circle back real quick. The reporting tool. If they go to disclosure, it's going to be accountability, which this regime has zero accountability so far. And it's a proven fact that while that coding was still not cured totally, mm-hmm. this moron drove the beast, which weighs, I'm going to say this real slow, 7 to 9 tons over into the reflecting pool. He drove from one end to the other, and you could look it up. And I wonder how those lines got in there. Now, what other structural problems did he cause by doing that before they refilled it? But he's got to deflect and mm-hmm. blame everyone else for his own doings.
0: I think we lost you, TR, but I agree. I agree 100%. He did that. And it almost seems like, you know, the guy, the friend of Trump's from Mar-a-Lago who got the no-bid contract to do this, you would think that he would have explained to Trump, okay, here's what I'm going to do, here's how it's going to work, and oh, by the way, don't drive the presidential vehicle over it, at least not until it has a chance to set. Okay, not that you would think you wouldn't even need somebody to give you that kind of warning. Wouldn't something like that be obvious? I don't know.
9: Exactly, and especially as much as I despise Jean Pirro, she knew that that was going to blow up in their face, and she was trying to help them because it would. It is going to blow up on them so bad.
0: Mm-hmm.
9: I'm trying to figure out how they are. I'm going to say this again real slow to all the Kool-Aid drinking enablers. How are they going to blame? Are they going to blame this on Biden or Obama also? They blame everything else on them. So why not?
0: Yeah. That Jeanine, Jeanine Pirro, we may not like a lot of the stuff she does because she is a Trump lackey. But, you know, I hope she said to Donald Trump, you know, you shouldn't be trashing me. You should be thanking me because I saved you a huge embarrassment in court. And
9: exactly.
0: And the reason that we were going to be embarrassed is because of this guy sitting over here, Doug Burgum, who told you lies. So we'll see. We'll see what happens. But I think it's really interesting that that David Hearn's lawyers in their reply to her motion to dismiss, they want to make sure that the case cannot ever be brought again, because we've seen over and over again the amount of pressure Donald Trump can bring to bear on a person and how even the ones who try to oppose eventually cave. And David Hearn and his lawyers are smart to see it that way, because Donald Trump, if he has the opportunity, he is going to really push Jeanine Pirro to do something that she shouldn't do. So thanks for the call, TR. Always appreciate it. And our next caller is the one who has shared the Gladiolus Festival this weekend in Moments. Carl's on the line from Kankakee. Hey, Carl.
3: Flowers for everyone.
0: Yes. Yes.
3: It's an old school thing. There's floats covered in gladiolas.
0: Aww.
3: And there's a car. It's that kind of thing. Go to the local church for a chicken dinner, stuff like that. It's old school. It's nice. Yeah. I got a list a mile long. this new super duper special secret email to spread to everybody. Is this your idea, or just this? They told you from on high this is happening, or what?
0: What is it? I missed the front end of that sentence.
3: Oh, the our special, send you our emails, and we're going to get a special messages on occasion.
0: That was an idea created by a guy by the name of Rodney Gibbs. He's been on with Patty a couple of times. I don't think he's ever been on my show. And he is the guy who's in charge of our radio station and the new radio station we bought in Minnesota and a couple of other radio stations that we are apparently negotiating to buy. And he's gonna supervise everything. And this was an idea that he came up with to see if it would be a good way to amplify some of the content that we are already sharing. So that's who you can thank or blame.
3: it's the boss's idea, so it's a great idea.
0: Yes.
3: I wonder how Trump's people think. Yeah, anyway, what's an example of the first email? Sell us something. You know, it's a pig in a poke you're selling us.
0: Pig in a poke. So man, like, you are dating yourself, like, Carl. Pig in a poke. Yeah, it's only people our age who even knows what that means.
3: I got to look it up. Google it up. AI knows. So, yeah. Greg from Lake in the Hills or something, he was talking last week about a website called Oath.
0: It's a website that tells you if you want to make a donation. You know, I don't know about you, Carl, but I don't know how they've gotten my cell phone number, but every day I get one or more texts from some candidate who is desperate for my money, and my money will make the difference. And it's really hard to tell. And Oath is a website where apparently you can like put in the issues you care about or they will tell you these are the races right now that either reflect what you want to happen or these are the races where a donation really might make a difference as opposed to somebody who just wants to build a bigger war chest. So I think it's a great idea. I've heard other people like it.
3: So the first email we get, is it going to have a list of similar organizations for us to contact so that
0: these
3: we can
0: are wonderful
3: the
0: questions, Carl. They're wonderful questions. And as I'm getting these questions on text, I am passing them along. Somebody wanted to know, can they somehow be a part of this if they don't have email? Somebody else wanted to know if they share their email, are there going to be ads or is our emails going to be sold? I don't believe so, but I'm gonna check with Rodney, the man himself, and get some answers here.
3: Greg had the right idea when he said, you know, old thing, and he mentioned QR codes, my mantra, and he said that these sites could be posted on the website with a QR code attached, and everybody can go down. Oh, that looks like an interesting one. But my thought is, why isn't it on there? Probably because you put one or two or three groups and five or six groups go, how about mine? Why is mine not on the list? But otherwise, I mean, if that's not the reason, then why isn't WCPT advocating for all these other organizations how we can magnify our vote? Go to Oath, go to swingleft.org. Why aren't they doing that? Why are we gearing up for 2028? What?
0: I think that what we have been doing, we don't put that stuff on the website because I think what they want HeartlandSignal.com to be like a news website, like someplace you go to learn political news as opposed to the kind of advocacy you're talking about. But if you listen to the PSAs that Devin Tingle does, you know, Shop Blue and other PSAs that he puts together like that, we kind of do a little bit of activism like that. But I think what they want HeartlandSignal.com to be, other than a way to push a button and hear all of the hosts, is to be another source of news. That's why I have Rich Eberwein on once a week, because Heartland Signal covers a lot of stories, and a lot of times they will be listening in on meetings or, you know, political phone calls, and they will be sharing stuff that otherwise does not get reported. So I think that's if I had to give you an answer, I think that's the deal.
10: The emails can list the upcoming weekend's rallies around the area.
0: That's a good idea. That's a really good idea. There's a lot of really good ideas, and some of them I do pass along, but I'm shocked to say, Carl, my ideas and the things I pass along oftentimes do not happen.
10: Huh. Blinken pisses me off, Joan.
0: Yep. You know, you got to let go of that. You got to let go of all the negativity, Carl. It's not doing either of us any good.
10: One last kudos to you. When you run down the other shows and who's going to be on them, it's kind of perfunctionary, I understand that. But you mentioned that Brandon Johnson was going to be on Richard Chu's show this morning.
0: He wasn't?
10: And I listened to it, and I'm so glad I did. And so you mentioned it, and Brandon, I don't listen to him much at all, and I was really impressed with the man.
0: Well, for those of you who are also interested in this, Richard Chu talks to the mayor of Chicago, Brandon Johnson, the first Friday of every month. So put it on your calendar, you know, make it an alert. Because honestly, I sometimes forget when the first Friday is here, you know, because all the Fridays look alike.
10: Last week you mentioned you wanted a frisky Friday weekend, so I wish you well on that.
0: Yeah. Somebody texted in that I should just call it Freak Flag Friday, so we can all let our freak flag fly. I like that, but I'm not sure I could enunciate it on a regular basis.
10: Well, know how good the weekend is, the sloppier the enunciation is.
0: Yeah, really, that's for Monday. Carl, thanks so much for the call. We are going to get to the news.
10: Everybody.
0: It is Friday. We are going to, you too, we're going to continue reading your texts and taking your calls till 3:30. We'll be back after this.
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13: 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We got to privatize and get government out of the way. And now we have a government that is just brazenly and openly corrupt and harming our neighbors, taking people's food benefits away, driving down our streets and picking our neighbors up off the streets in mass. And we have work to do to show people that government can be a force for good in their lives. And in fact, that government is the only force powerful enough to take on the giant private companies who are running our world. The only institution in our society that has enough power to stand up to those guys is government, is all of us coming together collectively.
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15: AP News. I'm Ed Donahue. The votes appear to be in place for Todd Blanche's confirmation as Attorney General. Two Republicans say they will vote no, but Louisiana Republican Bill Cassidy says he will vote yes, saying Blanche is not perfect, citing concerns over a proposed $1.8 billion fund to benefit allies of President Trump.
16: Mr. Blanche showed poor judgment in approving the anti-weaponization slush fund and exempting the president from IRS audits. No American should be unfairly targeted by the law, but no American should be above the law. Mr. Blanche said these were mistakes, and he has made efforts to kill the slush fund.
15: One of the president's big projects is the destruction of the White House East Wing and the building of a massive ballroom.
17: Down about six stories deep. That's big stuff. Normally, when you build a ballroom, you build it flat.
15: A federal appeals court ruled the administration must stop construction of the $400 million ballroom because Congress has not approved the project. President Trump blasted the decision as unjust while vowing to appeal to the Supreme Court. New video shows a gunman's fatal attack at an Idaho In-N-Out Burger drive-thru. It shows one of three victims was killed when the gunman fired through a drive-up window before shooting more people outside the restaurant.
18: What happened here was violent, frightening, and deeply traumatic.
15: Twin Falls Police Chief Matthew Hicks says they're still searching for a motive.
18: Families in this area, what should have been a normal Saturday afternoon, dealt with the worst thing imaginable. Employees showing up for work, visitors coming to see our beautiful city, and instead they were confronted with chaos, fear, and now loss.
15: The gunman in Idaho later killed himself as police closed in. Stocks are higher on Wall Street at the close as the government reported employers unexpectedly cut 23,000 jobs last month. More information at apnews.com. This is AP News. In Britain, there's a proposal to limit vertical drinking.
19: A bureaucratic euphemism for having a pint of beer or a glass of wine while standing up has turned into a political headache. Politicians from Prime Minister Andy Burnham to London Mayor Sadiq Khan have piled in to decry the idea from Westminster City Council, which is responsible for licensing pubs and restaurants in the West End. A feature of many of these pubs is the crowded drinkers who mill around, share drinks with friends, often spilling out into the street on warm spring and summer evenings. Westminster Council's draft licensing policy includes a proposal to discourage excessive drunkenness by encouraging business owners to provide more opportunities for people to sit down. I'm Charles Diledesma.
15: A misdemeanor gun charge against all-star Cleveland Cavaliers guard James Harden in Texas has been dismissed after he completed an alternative resolution program. I'm Ed Donahue, AP News.
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21: From the Weatherology Weather Center, I'm meteorologist Jennifer Wojcicki. We'll see mostly sunny skies here this afternoon with a high in the mid-80s. Winds out of the southwest around 5 to 10 miles per hour. Tonight, a slight chance for showers and thunderstorms, partly cloudy with a low near 70. By Saturday, sunshine, a high of 84 degrees. Sunday, a chance for showers and thunderstorms, cloudy skies. We'll see a high around 84. That's your latest Chicago weather update. Currently, it's 84.
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0: We are taking your calls and reading your texts. I'm also putting together a list of those of you who are sharing an email address with me via the text line. You, Lady B's sending me some of the addresses that you gave her. We are going to be trying an experiment going forward. We're calling it the Trusted Voices Network. You will get an occasional email where we write about something that's going on. And if it is something that resonates with you, we are asking if you would share it, you know, friends, family, colleagues, you know, getting the word out to the people who don't pay attention to politics the way you do and the way I do. So keep those email addresses coming in, and thank you very much. Let's go to Bonnie, who is on the line from Chicago. Hey, Bonnie, thanks so much for the call.
30: Oh, well, I'm a long-time listener, first-time caller to your show.
0: I love that.
30: And the reason why I called was because of a couple of things. One is about Rand Paul's campaign against Dr. Fauci.
0: He's obsessed with him, isn't he?
30: what is the rationale behind this? And I just wanted to share something I had heard on Hal Sparks' program last Saturday. And his conjecture was that Rand Paul wants to run eventually for president. And this is a way of getting national attention.
0: Oh.
30: Because he really hasn't done a whole lot in the Senate.
0: And how so you think going after Fauci like this, Rand Paul did it to raise his profile?
30: Yeah. With all the conservatives and the MAGAs, no? Because if whoever wants to run in 2028, it's not like Rand Paul has a lot to lower his hat on, you know?
0: Yeah, really.
30: And if he can get all this attention from all the ultra-conservatives who, you know, blame Fauci for what happened during COVID, you know, supposedly this could be a stepping stone for him for more national attention.
0: I don't know. I don't think, I mean, you know, they all have egos as big as All of Outdoors. But Rand Paul, who's his base? My understanding is that perhaps with the exception of Ted Cruz, Rand Paul is not very well liked by his colleagues.
30: Yeah.
0: You know, Donald Trump and J.D. Vance and Marco Rubio, I mean, I think the MAGAs would go for them unless some Rand Paul knows some polling that I don't know. Democrats would certainly never want him. I can't imagine that he would get a lot of independence. But, you know, who knows? They surround themselves with people who tell them how great they are. Mm-hmm. And like a Kyrsten Sinema, it was reported by somebody who used to be in her inner circle and was cut out that her whole inner circle was telling her, oh, this is so great. Just oppose Biden and appear to be like in the middle. And the Republicans will love you. The Democrats already love you. And you will be a candidate for president. And instead, she lost everything.
30: But there were other Republicans, you know, during that crime against Fauci, they jumped on the bandwagon as well. So it's like, are they consulting with Rand Paul? It's like, yeah, this is a good thing to do. Let's all berate Dr. Fauci. You know, it's like, what kind of an agenda would that be to run? But it's, to me, it possibly could be a way to get more attention for himself, because I think he's aware that you know, his fellow senators aren't exactly that close to him, but there are other Republicans berating Fauci as well. No, you know, so he got,
0: I guess,
30: enough,
0: you know, that makes as much sense as anything, because it sure seemed to come from out of the blue.
30: Yeah.
0: So, you know what? You know, you might be right. We'll see how it plays out. If Rand Paul thinks he's going to be some kind of MAGA savior. Woo! Woo!
30: And then the other thing I was wondering about, you know, the woman who sued Trump successfully and won all that dollar amount and monies, and now Trump is counter-suing again.
0: E. Jean Carroll, that one?
30: Yeah. Mm-hmm. And what I don't understand is that I thought in the beginning when all her lawsuits started, didn't she have a dress that had some stains on there?
0: That's ringing a bell, but I can't be for sure, because, you know, Monica Lewinsky, she famously kept the dress.
30: Yeah.
0: I don't know if I'm getting my dresses mixed up or not.
30: Because I thought the whole thing was that Trump refused to contribute a DNA sample to compare to the dress. And, you know, Trump wouldn't have anything to stand on if he contributed a DNA sample and they didn't match. You know, so it's like, why doesn't anybody remember that she asked for, you know, she has evidence. He could have brought, supposedly, allegedly, evidence on his own behalf to prove himself, which he never did, of course, because she has the goods on him, so to speak, you know. Mm-hmm. So it's like this constant, you know, fight between the two of them. it's like if you think you're so innocent, give a DNA sample and...
0: There you go. Easy peasy, right?
30: Right. Mm.
0: Would seem to be. It would seem to be. Bonnie, thank you so much for the call, and I hope you will call again in the future. Always great to talk to people who haven't called before.
30: Okay, well, thanks for your time today.
0: Sure. Let's go to Mount Prospect, where Jackie is on the line. Hello, Jackie. How are you?
1: Good. How are you, Joan? Thank you so much. I want to circle back to what your caller, Jim, had said about who we are as a nation. But I want to just mention first, I shared my email. I hope others will do that. Don't be skeptical. Let's try everything we can. Thank you for to all of you for setting that up. I'm a political scientist, and I know that, you know, we have to deal with the horse race aspect of everything, and the Democrats are thinking about their messaging, and it's all got to be affordability, and that's very important. But I have the horrible fear that if these morons in the administration had understood how to run the economy, that they'd be in great shape in the polling.
0: Yeah.
1: Think about what Hitler did between 1933 and 1939. He had an economy that was growing, and, you know, people were working and all the rest of it. And, you know, it's not cool now to talk about morals and values and all that. It's kind of, you know, old school, and it's not sophisticated and so much, so on. Hold on one second. Dan, come on in. I'm on the phone. Hi, Dan.
0: Hey, Dan, how are you?
2: Hi, hello, good. Good, tired. Totally tired.
1: Yeah, thank you, Dan. I think what I'm concerned about is if we don't start telling people also what democracy is, that we have a duty to uphold it. If you take in Rachel Maddow's Ultra, and you look at that, and then you look at McCarthyism, and then you look at MAGA, every time this thing comes up, it seems to get a little bit more power. And I'm afraid that if there's a next time, maybe it won't be what Sheldon Whitehouse describes as half gangster, half gong show. Maybe it'll be people that really are more savvy. And so, I understand we have to do the horse race aspect, but we've got to do, I think, some really, really deep work. And if we get out of this, you know, don't be, oh boy, we made it. Because there is something in our society, in our culture, that keeps coming back. And it keeps coming back. It's kind of like Jason and Friday the 13th or Michael Myers, you know. You can't kill the thing. I realize, I'm sorry if I sound preachy and old school and all that, but, you know, I think we have to look at history. Of course, the economy is important and the fact that people are suffering economically, but... If we don't have more attachment to democracy than that, I'm afraid down the road, we won't keep it.
0: You know, you're absolutely right. We can't just sit back and look the other way and expect our democracy right now to flourish. It is under fire, and we have to defend it. Jackie, thank you so much for the call. I really appreciate it. We are going to be taking a break. Hey, Lady B, Carl from Kankakee said that today was your mom's 90th birthday. Is that right?
3: Yes, 90 years young.
0: Wow. Amazing. Let's hope we both get to that milestone. Congratulations and happy birthday to your mom. We're going to take a break. We're going to be back with more after this.
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0: We're reading your texts and taking your calls. Let's go to our good friend Ron, who is on the line from Chicago.
6: Yes, ballroom has been temporarily stopped, and now he wants to redo the helicopter pad behind the White House. He says that's...
0: They started working on a helipad, and then I read that they stopped or had maybe torn up what they had already done. He wants an arch. He wants to redo the columns in front of the White House. He didn't like the East Wing. He wants a ballroom that's oversized. He wants a helipad. You know, I wish he would just focus on construction projects and keep us out of wars. You know, come on.
6: And there was quite a scare the other day. The helicopter pilot took off, and he didn't get noticed that there was a passenger plane flying overhead.
0: And ooh.
6: They came within 500 feet of it. 500 feet, that's pretty close.
0: Oh, yeah.
6: Mm-hmm. And also a little history, if you don't mind. Today is Dustin Hoffman's birthday. He's 89.
0: And, wow.
6: Yeah, he's up there. And when he started his movie career, he wanted to get out of his contract with this movie studio. So they made an agreement he would do the movie The Graduate. And he only got paid $17,000 to do that movie.
0: Wow. Well, yeah, I mean, that sucks, though it was the movie that made him a star, so I guess there was that. Thank you, Ron. Thanks for the information. Always a pleasure. Let's go to Rogers Park. Ken is on the line from Rogers Park. Hey, Ken.
7: Hi, Joan. You know, when Rand Paul was drilling Anthony Fauci and saying, you know, it takes several years to get a vaccine through, which is true. But remember, Donald Trump did it in 3-4 months, warp speed. He took credit for it. I got a vaccine out in 3-4 months. Do you remember that?
0: Mm-hmm. But I do recall part of the reason why the vaccine was out there so quickly was because it was already kind of being developed. You know, they adapted it for the COVID, but it was already in the works. So it wasn't like they had to start from scratch.
7: No. They had 30,000 people, 3 to 4 months. They had something out. So they had to get something out. And to buy time, that's why you had to have booster shots. Well, the 4 months went by. Seems like it's doing good. Let's do a booster shot. But he started it with the warp speed.
0: Mm-hmm.
7: You know, so it wasn't Fauci. Because, yeah, it usually takes several years to get a legitimate vaccine through because you got to test a bunch of people and see the side effects and stuff. So it was his fault, not Fauci, you know, that brought it out right away. It was him with... I'm going to do warp speed, you know, and he had it out in 3-4 months. And my second thing is, when you have Joel Walsh on, something about the guy I do not trust. Did you ever ask Joel Walsh who won the 2020 presidential election?
0: I will ask him that, but I have a feeling he will have no problem saying Joe Biden.
7: Okay, I'm suspicious of the way he's in, because I still talk to some of my Republican friends. There's something about the guy I don't trust. Just ask him who won the 2020 election, and what do you think about departing on January 6th? I think he's phony.
0: Well, I enjoy talking with him. He's always fun. But next time he is on, I will ask him this on your behalf, Ken. Thanks for the call. I would be happy to follow through with that.
7: I get a funny feeling about him when he comes on.
0: Well, you know, he also does, I think he and Edwin Eisendrath do a podcast together. I've only seen a clip from it, but, you know, you might want to check that out and see if you still get the same feeling from him, because I don't think... You know, Edwin's pretty astute. I don't think Edwin would agree to do a podcast with somebody who he thought was a phony. But you should listen to it. I can't remember the name of it. I'll try to look that up.
7: Well, the phonies are the ones I'm wary of, like Trump. You know, he acts like a sick and stuff. Those are the ones I'm wary of.
0: Yeah. Thank you so much for the call, Ken. I appreciate
7: Joan.
0: It. All right, let us go to Seattle, where our friend Paul is on the line. Hey, Paul, how are you?
8: Oh, good, Joan. Happy Friday.
0: Happy Friday. I've been getting, I don't mean to interrupt, I've been getting lots of suggestions for what I should call this. You know, Blue Friday, Cocktail Hour Friday, Freaky Friday. Do you have any thoughts on that?
8: Well, cocktail hour would be too early for me right here.
0: That's right. You're a couple hours behind.
8: It's 5 o'clock somewhere, so whatever.
0: A better Blue Chaos Friday, Blue Progress Friday, Blue Happy Hour Friday, Blue Hope. I mean, the names are coming left and right.
8: How about we just have Bad Attitude Tuesday, Wednesday, Thursday, and Friday? How about that?
0: Yeah, I like that. Sorry I interrupted. What is it you wanted to talk about?
8: Well, Trump's back on the birthright citizenship meme again.
0: Ugh.
8: And I think it's only really about, and it's Stephen Miller who was talking, and Trump babbled on about it, but it's to show his base that we still hate these people. It's because there's nothing to come of it. The orders itself really didn't have anything that doesn't already exist in federal law. But, you know, the whole thing about this idea is that the right wing, they always say that and Trump did say it's been misconstrued, it's been totally misused, that they say it was only intended to apply to slaves, former slaves. And as I mentioned this to a lawyer friend of mine, he said, why have a 14th Amendment? Why not just make it a federal law? And then, as we were thinking about this, I thought, well, why would they do anything? You don't go from former slave to citizen, because the Naturalization Act of 1790 just said that to be a citizen, you have to be white male, a landowner, white male landowner. That's who citizens that can vote, 21 years old. So why do anything? Well, because, and then we looked at this, is that because they actually did want to pass a federal law that was like the 14th Amendment in 1866. It was the Civil Rights Act of 1866 essentially had the birthright citizenship clause in it. But that wonderful guy who just has the same piggish scowl on his face, Andrew Johnson, said, he vetoed it because he said, we're not having no Chinese here.
0: Oh.
8: And so vetoed the Civil Rights Bill of 1866, and that's why the Congress went ahead and made a constitutional amendment that included that everyone born here would be citizens. So they were clearly, and by the way, I'm not making this up. I got this from Heather Cox Richardson. She had a brilliant expose on it on her podcast. It was fabulous. It explains everything. So the Congress went and passed the 14th Amendment, included that birthright citizenship clause intentionally to apply to everyone, because, as I just said, a federal law wouldn't even been needed. Don't just, if, okay, this, you're not slaves anymore, but that doesn't make you citizens, because still only white male property owners were citizens. But then they went, came along, and in 1882, and they still had plenty of bigots in the Congress, and they passed the Chinese Exclusion Act, which said that Chinese could not be naturalized as citizens. We still had the birthright citizens, so, because this is what was tested, but with a Chinese book by the name of Wan Kim Ark, or Kim Wan Ark, I can't remember which way it goes. I think it's Kim Wan Ark. He was a Chinese person who was born in San Francisco in 1874. His parents were there. They were not American citizens, but they went back to China. And so he went back to China in 1890-something or other, and when he came back, he was not allowed entrance, even though he had been born here. And in 1898, the Supreme Court said, nope, he is natural born here. So he doesn't have to be naturalized, even though the Chinese Exclusion Act doesn't permit Chinese to be naturalized. And we had that ugly law in place. So they said, no, Wan Kim Ark is a natural born citizen of this country. But we did have the Chinese Exclusion Act. By the way, 1882 was just about when the Chinese finished building the Transcontinental Railroad. Mm-hmm. They said, okay, thank you
0: very
8: much.
0: We didn't need them anymore.
8: Yeah. Right. Yep. So we had that. The Chinese Exclusion Act was repealed in 1943, not because we fell in love with them so much. It was because that China was also at war with Japan, and we were at war with Japan. So, you know, your enemy, the enemy of my enemy is my friend, and there was all this crap, because since the Chinese hate the Japanese and we hate the Japanese, okay, well, we'll let you be citizens.
0: Oh, my
8: yeah,
0: God.
8: Our policies are a little bit, just a little twisted, you know. But indeed, this is what they're doing. And I think really what Trump is doing, and Stephen Miller, who I think Edwin Eisendrath is familiar with this man personally, has said on his program, is one of the foulest human beings he's ever known. But the way he was talking about it, I think it's just to let the base know. Yeah, we still hate all these people. We don't like people of color and all these, and it was just say it's been wrongly applied, and those people, just the people who are into that kind of bigotry, that's all they need to say it's been misconstrued. So there you have it.
0: Well, thank you for that. And I love, if you guys are on social media, please follow Heather Cox Richardson. I read that her Substack is the most popular of every and any Substack on the site. She's a historian. She writes something called, like, is it Letter American? And she has very cogent commentary, and she posts, I think, every day.
8: Yes. Yeah. She's a serpent of profundity. She is just really brilliant. And you learn, I learned, my friend and I, except my friend of mine, the lawyer friend of mine too. And we were discussing that. And then he just, I think it was just a couple of days later, he, you know, emailed me the link to that podcast. He goes, well, here's the whole thing right here. Just what we were talking about at coffee the other day. And I was like, wow, that really puts a wrap on what we were saying, and really kind of fills in the gaps. Is like, we're saying, well, why not pass a federal law? And then it turns out they tried to. Mm-hmm. And then Johnson, who was just as awful a president as Trump. Maybe, no, I think Trump's worse, but they're both, once you get below a certain point, you know, it doesn't matter. But he vetoed the 1866 Civil Rights Act. Yeah.
0: Well, Paul, thank you for the call. We have got to get to a break. Okay. Thank you for joining us today. We are going to take a break. We're going to be back with more after this.
9: 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Thomas Edison invented the first light bulb. But however, did you guys know that Lewis Howard Latimer, a black man, improved upon it? That's right. Latimer's light bulb was made to last longer than Edison's. Latimer later sold that light bulb to the U.S. Electric Company in 1881, making light bulbs more accessible and affordable to the community. Here are some light bulb companies that support the Democratic Party. Philips Light Bulbs. Philips supports the Democratic Party very highly. In 2024, Philips donated over $400,000 to Democratic candidates in 2024. GE,
10: General Electric. GE roughly is about 50-50 split with candidates they donate to. In 2024, 54% of GE's donations went to the Democratic Party, including $159,000 to Vice President Kamala Harris' presidential campaign. Hey, guys, want to hear a joke? How many Republicans does it take to change a light bulb? None. Donald Trump just says it's fixed, and they all sit in the dark and applaud. This has been WCPT telling you how you can shop blue.
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0: 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Here's the latest Chicago weather update.
1: From the Weatherology Weather Center, I'm meteorologist Ray Miller. Sunshine mixed with clouds at times this afternoon, with daytime highs approaching 84. Winds out of the southwest, 8 to 15 miles an hour. Slight chance of thunderstorms. Tonight, lows dip down to about 70. Partly cloudy skies. High temperatures reach up to 84. Tomorrow, mainly sunny skies. Mid-80s, Sunday and Monday, with storms possible both days. That's your latest Chicago weather update. Currently, 85.
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4: We are welcoming Melissa Tufanian to our airwaves today. 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That's a public opinion research project. They track how Americans view or feel about some of the big issues of the day. Melissa, thank you for joining us.
5: Thank you so much for having me.
4: Well, I want to talk about exactly how people do feel about the issues of the day. You know, Donald Trump says affordability is a Democratic hoax, but I don't know. People sure seem to be concerned about grocery prices and gas prices. What have you found on that issue?
5: Yeah, absolutely. And so I can tell you what's not a hoax is that two-thirds of Americans do not have a favorable opinion of how Trump is handling the economy and the job overall of presidency. They tell us in survey after survey that they are struggling to pay for gas, for groceries. We've heard anecdotes from people across the country. In order for them to get by, they're putting groceries on buy now, pay later, things like Klarna or other things, just to be able to bring food home to their families. I think a lot of families across the country are struggling even more after the so-called one big beautiful bill cut SNAP and Medicaid funding, and forcing people to increase their costs for just putting food on the table or for healthcare. So the reality is, affordability is not a hoax. It's something that Americans are really struggling with.
4: And from what I've read, as much as possible, Congress tried to delay the implementation of some of the cuts that they want just so they could get through the midterms. But I think that that's not working. I mean, people see, Medicare subsidies are going to be cut. Medicaid is cut, which means rural hospitals will close. I mean, if I've got a broken bone, I don't really want to drive an hour and a half to an emergency room to get it fixed. I mean, it's just staggering, the kitchen table issues, the things that affect people's everyday lives don't seem to be a priority.
5: I agree. It is so interesting. So one of my favorite questions that we ask every 3 weeks is, what are Americans' top priorities? What do you want your elected representatives in Congress to work on? And we hear in every single survey, top of the list, cost of living and inflation, jobs in the economy, healthcare, Medicare, Social Security. Those are their top priorities. Then we ask, what do you think Trump and Republicans are focused on? What we hear is immigration, foreign conflicts, election integrity. So we have a total mismatch of priorities of what the American people want their elected leaders to focus on and what they're getting from those in power in the Republican Party and from Trump. And then when we do our focus groups, we do focus groups each month, which is, I think, a great way for us here in DC to hear from people across the country. We hear so many stories of how people are cutting corners. You know, some people told us with these new SNAP cuts that they, as parents, are going without meals, that they're cutting the amount of food that they're eating to ensure that, their teenagers, their kids can get enough to eat. So this is really impacting people's day-to-day lives, and they really desperately want some relief.
4: You mentioned the Iran war. What kind of surveys or polling have you done about how people feel about the Iran war? And have you done it more than once?
5: We've done quite a few. So we started asking people about this even before the war broke out. We're now in about month 6 of the war. So we've been tracking this every single month to better understand how do people feel about it. And so our

0: most basic question is just approval overall. We have seen that grow to a majority of Americans disapproving overall of the war. That disapproval increases up to 60% when people are aware of how much the war is costing them. Once people understand that we're spending billions of dollars, and you know, the low end estimate from Department of Defense is $40 billion, it's far surpassed that by now. But when people hear that we're spending billions of their dollars on a war that they don't support, on yet another war in the Middle East, a forever war that people did not want to get in, they are extremely displeased. Then we ask them, you know, what do you want the focus on? They want that money spent back home. They want to improve our schools. They want to support these popular programs, Social Security, Medicare, Medicaid, SNAP. They want that attention at home. They don't understand why the war was launched in the first place. I mean, if you look at where we're at now, right? We have the Trump administration still negotiating to reopen the Strait of Hormuz, which was open before the war broke out. So now we have to focus on reopening this critical waterway where our food supplies, where our gas, our diesel is passing through. That's why we see those high prices. So we have to first, we as Americans, I need our government to first reopen a strait that was open previously before they can even start negotiating on their stated intent of so-called, you know, regime change in Iran or a nuclear war program in Iran. So they've created a problem that we didn't even have in the first place. And that problem has further raised costs for people across the country who are already struggling.
1: I can see, especially with all of the hardship, where people would have a very jaundiced view of the Iran war at this point. What did you do any surveys when it was brand new? Did people support it then? Oh yeah, you know, we need regime change.
0: I don't think there's when we asked about their support, I think it's more along partisan lines. So what we've actually seen is that, you know, not surprising that those who identify with the Republican Party, especially MAGA Republicans, are supportive of the war. And they'll say that, you know, when you ask the basis question, they're more supportive. What we're seeing are cracks coming from people who are nonpartisan, who identify as independents. You know, strongly Democrats are against the war. Again, not surprising. But what we've actually seen increase that I think is really interesting is that we ask people who voted for Trump in 2024 if they regret their vote. We have seen an uptick in the number of people who say they regret their vote for Trump in 2024. In our most recent survey, we hit the highest number. We now see one in four people, almost 25% of people who voted for Trump in 2024 say they regret their vote. And when we ask,
1: no, really?
0: So we've seen that go up. We've seen that go up since the war broke out, actually, gradually increasing each survey wave, each time we ask the question. And then we ask them after that, our immediate question after that is, for those who do regret their vote, why? And what we see as the most popular, most stated answer is that people cite to the war with Iran. They cite to the economy and they cite to broken promises. A lot of people who voted for Trump just wanted their prices to go down. Remember, you know, it feels like a lifetime ago, but on the campaign trail, Trump was telling us he's going to lower prices on day one. So they're struggling. They, you know, took a gamble and said, you know, maybe I want change. I don't, you know, unsatisfied with prices as they are. They've only seen their prices increase and the prices that they don't have a lot of control over. You know, you have to fill up your car to drive your family around. You have to fill up your car to get to work. That's not an easy cost to cut. So they're struggling even more now under the Trump administration, and they don't feel like their elected representatives are doing anything to help them. And then at the same time, what we're seeing in Congress and in D.C. is that we actually have Republicans in Congress and the Trump administration advocating for more money, more of our federal budget to be allocated for the war, whether that's restocking the munitions piles that are low or just in general additional support for the Department of Defense for the war. And we see that as extremely unpopular and unpopular across partisan lines. People, again, they don't want to see that money go to a forever war that they didn't want in the first place. They want to see that money spent back at home on the issues that they care about most, like lowering cost of living, health care, improving jobs in the economy.
1: Melissa, I didn't say this about you when we started this segment, but those of you who are listening should know Melissa was a former State Department Deputy Assistant Secretary. Melissa was on the communications team for the original Iran nuclear deal that was put together under Obama. It's been a while since that happened. Can you still remember, can you tick off the big points of what that deal accomplished?
0: Yeah, of course. And I mean, I'm very proud of it. The team that negotiated that Iran deal, I think most importantly, did so with our allies and partners. So it wasn't just the U.S. at the negotiating table. We had our partners, including, you know, European countries. We even had China and Russia alongside negotiating that deal. And so what it did is prevent Iran from obtaining a nuclear weapon with unprecedented level of our ability to monitor and evaluate the nuclear program so that Iran could develop nuclear power for peaceful energy purposes and to not enrich uranium to the point where it could be used for a nuclear weapon. So we had unprecedented verification and monitoring through the UN. So we were able to reach a deal that Iran agreed to, we, the US, agreed to, Russia and China, the UK and France, we all agreed to. So by being able to monitor Iran's nuclear program and ensure that they weren't enriching uranium at those levels that would be required to create a nuclear weapon, we were able to be sure that Iran would not obtain a nuclear weapon, which is the Trump administration's stated rationale for launching this war in the first place, was to prevent Iran from obtaining a nuclear weapon. And by doing so, they think we needed regime change. So actually, the thing that I'm most proud of, having supported the team, the negotiators, is that they were able to reach an agreement to prevent Iran from obtaining a nuclear weapon without a single person being killed. That we did not have to launch a war in order to reach a diplomatic agreement that put Iran's nuclear program in a box. And now we've seen almost 20 U.S. service members killed, mm-hmm. hundreds injured, to try and achieve the same outcome that we had previously with the Iran deal that Trump decided to rip up and do away with.
1: Donald Trump has many qualities that I don't appreciate, but I can't understand what appears to be a near obsession with Barack Obama. You know, Barack Obama got the Nobel Peace Prize, and Trump, I think part of the way that he was convinced to drop these bombs in Iran, oh, you know, you drop the bombs, you take out the leadership, all those thousands of people who are protesting, they're going to rise up, they're going to take over the government, and you are going to have brought democracy and peace to Iran. Like, dude, if you're ever going to get the Nobel Prize, man, that's the way to do it. I mean, and so I think that he was snookered, but he also seems to hate anything that Barack Obama created, produced, touched, talked about, thought about. It's an obsession.
0: So crazy. And I mean, and it's like, who's paying the price for the delusions of grandeur and the obsession that you're describing? It's the American people that are paying the price. I mean, I'm sure your listeners have seen, I can't get the image of the families at Dover Air Force Base where the service members who were killed, where their families come back and see them in caskets. I mean, there are real consequences for launching the war. There are real consequences. Those families will never be the same after suffering that loss. I mean, think about the families who are struggling to get by for what? I mean, if we think about what's the outcome that they have had so far in Iran? You get rid of the Ayatollah, the leader of Iran. You just have his son in place, same last name, even more of a hardline leader who was even more intent
1: yes.
0: on securing a nuclear weapon. I mean, it just doesn't make
1: Let's
0: sense.
1: Let's get rid of the guy who was open to signing a deal and replace him with his son, who is more radical. There's
0: more
1: a step line. Up.
0: Exactly. And throughout, I mean, you brought this up too. I mean, if we look back to the very beginning, we saw thousands of people who were peacefully protesting in the streets in Iran killed by the regime. And so supposedly part of the rationale was to go in and support them. There's a story in the New York Times today that they have not received an ounce of support. If anything, they are also being forced to suffer. So the Iranian people have not received any sort of relief that was promised to them by Trump. Remember, Trump, you know, 6 months ago, telling them, you know, hold on, help is coming. If anything, more than two dozen of the protesters have actually been killed by the regime. They have been assassinated by the regime for their role in the protests. So there are no winners here. This is not a benefit to the American people. It's not a benefit to the Iranian people. There have been implications across the Middle East and in countries where we have military bases that we rely on, where our service members are. This is, you know, I think the Trump administration is realizing diplomacy is pretty hard. You can't just expect, especially Iran, to capitulate and give you everything you want. And you're now negotiating to reopen a strait that was already open. So, I mean, there are just so many layers to this, and none of it has been a success.
1: We do need to get to a break, but there's one more question I want to ask you about this. I'm talking to Melissa Tafanian, and we will be right back with my question, if I can remember it.
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1: Oh, sorry, I was waiting for the second one. Lady B, sorry about that, Melissa. Usually there's two little things that play before I come back. And I was just waiting patiently for something that was never going to come. Okay, I want to talk to you more about what is going on in Iran. Do you think we are at a point? Donald Trump seems to just want to look the other way. It doesn't matter what happens. He just wants it to be done and over. I read that Iran is now negotiating with Oman. Hey, let's sit down. Let's figure out what we're going to do with this Strait of Hormuz. And Donald Trump doesn't even seem to care about that. There's also reporting that Saudi Arabia, Turkey, and Pakistan have now signed their own joint defense pact. I mean, we have Trump presidency diminished our standing, diminished our country in ways that I think will go on for a very, very long time. I don't know if that's anything that you can survey or ask people about, but I think we are. It's going to take years and years and years. If indeed at that point we can regain some of the credibility we started with.
0: No, that's absolutely right. And we actually have asked people, we give them a list of different reasons for their different concerns for the war. And one of them is America's standing in the world. And it was high in the level of concern, not as high as, you know, costs and things, which I think makes sense given that everyone, you know, deals with costs at the grocery store, at the pump every day. But people are concerned about, you know, what does this mean for the future of our foreign policy, for our diplomacy, for our relationships with our partners and allies. We are alongside Israel. We're not alongside the countries that I mentioned who negotiated the original Iran deal with us. This has really isolated us as a country from some of our key partners and allies who said they don't want any part in this. They know it's unpopular. They know that this is a war that will be very hard to supposedly win. That they don't want their own countries to have to, you know, spend money on another forever war. They've seen the show before. They've watched the United States get involved in foreign wars like this, and it hasn't ended well. So they've taken that lesson. I don't think the Trump administration or Republicans in Congress have taken that lesson. But this is going to have really serious implications for our relationships with partners and allies, and particularly with partners and allies in the region. I think that if we think about who has benefited from this, it's actually our adversaries, China and Russia, who, when they're stacked up against the U.S., they're beginning to look like a more trustworthy and reliable partner.
1: I know that you have done research into Trump's people who support Trump. How do you divide people up? Like, did you vote for him? Did you not vote for him? Did you like his ideas? How do you, when you do those kinds of questions, how do you describe the different categories of people you're asking?
0: Yeah, absolutely. It's a great question because we actually segment the population out by the kind of their political partisan ideologies. So we ask people about whether they identify as Democrat, Independent, Republican. And then within the Republican category, we segment out MAGA Republican or non-MAGA Republican. So this is the more traditional Republican who does not identify with the MAGA party. I think it's really helpful for us to segment the population this way because we often see, especially when it comes to the war with Iran, later on. MAGA Republicans are far more likely to agree with Trump and support Trump almost every time. Then non-MAGA Republicans, and especially independents, we can more often see where they're willing to oppose Trump, especially on cost issues. I mean, some things that I think are worth mentioning is that when we ask people about their whether they approve or disapprove of how Trump is handling, for example, gas prices, 75% of Americans disapprove. So that includes some MAGA Republicans, that includes non-MAGA Republicans, independents, in order to get to 75%. So I think it's helpful for us when we kind of segment out, and then we can see where are the divides within the Republican Party. And it's been interesting to see there are divides when it comes to the war with Iran, even though our overall number for disapproval of the war is 52% opposed, 41% support. When it comes to asking about whether we should spend more money on the war with Iran or whether it's been worth it, we see some people who identify as MAGA Republican and non-MAGA Republican actually oppose spending more money on the war, or thinking that it actually was not worth it, even if they say they approve of the war thus far or of Trump's decision to start the war. There are elements of it that they're willing to say I disapprove of. And so I think it's, as a researcher, it's really interesting for us to look at those divides.
1: I've heard that there are an increasing number of people who call themselves independents. It is especially true of people who don't approve of MAGA or Trump, but they're not really in a headspace where they want to call themselves a Democrat. Do you separate them out? And what have you found about independents?
0: Yeah, absolutely. This has been one of my favorite research topics to look at. What we have seen is that people are moving more and more into identifying as an independent. We actually have a report coming out next week where more people identify as an independent than identify with a partisan political group. So people are frustrated. They're frustrated with feeling like Democrats don't deliver for them. They're frustrated with feeling like Republicans don't deliver for them. They just want the status quo to change. They feel like our political and economic system is broken, that it's not making their lives meaningfully better. So we hear that frustration, both we see it in our data and we hear it in our focus groups, that people are less likely to identify with a political party. And, you know, we see it show up when we say, which party do you trust more on an issue? We see more people move towards neither party. I mean, one fact that I've been really thinking about over the last week related to our talk about Iran is that in the beginning of the year, Trump and the Republican Party had a trust advantage, meaning when we ask, who do you trust more, Democrats or Trump and the Republicans on a certain issue? When we asked about national security and foreign policy, they had a 12-point advantage, meaning people by 12 points trusted them more. Now, after the war with Iran, it's actually shifted so much that Democrats have a 6-point advantage. So an 18-point swing for Democrats to be more trusted. But at the same time, there's a growing chunk in the middle, almost 1 in 4 Americans who say they don't trust either party. So even as Republicans have declined in their approval rating and their trust on these issues, we're not seeing it be a kind of 1-for-1 swing towards Democrats. We are seeing Democrats gain some ground, but more people are just kind of throwing up their hands and saying, you know, I don't think either party is really making my life better. I don't know who to trust.
1: Do you go into the kind of detail that would tell us why people don't trust either party?
0: When we ask people in our focus groups, they feel like they haven't delivered. They feel like, you know, that they hear a lot of promises during the campaign season, but then when it comes to actually lowering their costs, actually lowering inflation, making healthcare more affordable, which time and time again are the issues that we hear people care about most, they just don't feel like they're seeing results. So I think that's why when we heard from people who voted for Trump in 2024 is they just wanted their lives to get better. So we're willing to just say, you know, I'm not satisfied with the status quo. I might not agree with much of what Trump says, but he says he's going to lower my costs. So I think it's this general frustration with a feeling like neither party has their best interests in mind, and a feeling that that political parties can be corrupt, that feeling like they have the interests of kind of the elite and the wealthy at top of mind, not the interests of the people that they're supposed to represent. And they feel that frustration more with the Republican Party, but some people certainly tell us they feel it with the Democratic Party as well.
1: Oh, yeah. The quote unquote, I don't want to vote for a corporate Democrat, you know, a Democrat who takes too much money from companies and doesn't vote with me. It votes with the corporation.
0: Exactly. I mean, there, when we ask about, you know, different things, if elected officials could do to increase trust, we consistently hear, don't take money from corporations. They don't want to feel like their elected representative and corporate PACs. They don't want to feel like their elected representative is bought and paid for. They want to feel like their elected representative is being responsive to their interests. And so that's why I think it's just a huge warning sign for the Republican Party and for Trump to see what we talked about in the beginning, that big gap in focus between what people want their elected officials focused on and what they think they're actually focused on, because they don't, they do care about some of the issues that Trump and Republicans are focused on, but it's absolutely not even in their top five issues.
1: Wow. I know that Navigator Research is pretty much everywhere. You can Google Navigator Research. You can go to Facebook, Navigator Research, Blue Sky, Navigator Survey, bsky.social. Lots of ways to follow this fascinating research. Are you doing research right now that's going to drop soon?
0: We are. Yeah, NavigatorResearch.org is our site and links to all of our social media. There's actually, we are now thinking through just something to, if people want to follow along. We're looking at media consumption. So we just did a big report. Where do people get their news? We know it's WCPT, but we know there's other sources as well. So we're trying to get a better understanding of, you know, where do people get their news and information, especially as we see the rise of social media. So media consumption is one piece we're looking at. And then we've also heard from farmers who say the Iran war is affecting them. It's raising their prices. Yes. They're frustrated. So we are really eager and working on a research project to hear from farmers and hear how have tariffs, the lack of access to markets in China, the Iran war raising the cost of fertilizer and fuel, how is that impacting them and has it changed their views on these issues?
1: Melissa Tufanian from Navigator Research, thank you so much for sharing this with us. It's really fascinating, Melissa.
0: Thank you so much for having me on and for a great conversation.
1: We are going to take a break for news. We're going to be back with more after this.
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6: You've got to be loud. 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If you ever wondered what you might have done during the Civil Rights Movement or during Nazi Germany or during any other pivotal time in history, you don't have to wonder, because what you would have done is what you're doing now. 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And all you have to do is learn the truth, because they're going around screaming lies. And only about half of us are out here even whispering the truth.
4: 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Because facts matter.
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8: AP News. I'm Ed Donahue. The votes appear to be in place for Todd Blanche's confirmation as Attorney General. Two Republicans say they will vote no, but Louisiana Republican Bill Cassidy says he will vote yes, saying Blanche is not perfect, citing concerns over a proposed $1.8 billion fund to benefit allies of President Trump.
9: Mr. Blanche showed poor judgment in approving the anti-weaponization slush fund and exempting the president from IRS audits. No American should be unfairly targeted by the law, but no American should be above the law. Mr. Blanche said these were mistakes, and he has made efforts to kill the slush fund.
8: One of the president's big projects is the destruction of the White House East Wing and the building of a massive ballroom.
10: Down about six stories deep. That's big stuff. Normally, when you build a ballroom, you build it flat.
8: A federal appeals court ruled the administration must stop construction of the $400 million ballroom because Congress has not approved the project. President Trump blasted the decision as unjust while vowing to appeal to the Supreme Court. New video shows a gunman's fatal attack at an Idaho In-N-Out Burger drive-thru. It shows one of three victims was killed when the gunman fired through a drive-up window before shooting more people outside the restaurant.
11: What happened here was violent, frightening, and deeply traumatic.
8: Twin Falls Police Chief Matthew Hicks says they're still searching for a motive.
11: Families in this area, what should have been a normal Saturday afternoon, dealt with the worst thing imaginable. Employees showing up for work, visitors coming to see our beautiful city. Instead, they were confronted with chaos, fear, and now loss.
8: The gunman in Idaho later killed himself as police closed in. Stocks are higher on Wall Street at the close as the government reported employers unexpectedly cut 23,000 jobs last month. More information at apnews.com. This is AP News. In Britain, there's a proposal to limit vertical drinking.
12: A bureaucratic euphemism for having a pint of beer or a glass of wine while standing up has turned into a political headache. Politicians from Prime Minister Andy Burnham to London Mayor Sadiq Khan have piled in to decry the idea from Westminster City Council, which is responsible for licensing pubs and restaurants in the West End. A feature of many of these pubs is the crowd of drinkers who mill around, share drinks with friends, often spilling out into the street on warm spring and summer evenings. Westminster Council's draft licensing policy includes a proposal to discourage excessive drunkenness by encouraging business owners to provide more opportunities for people to sit down. I'm Charles Diledesma.
8: A misdemeanor gun charge against all-star Cleveland Cavaliers guard James Harden in Texas has been dismissed after he completed an alternative resolution program. I'm Ed Donahue, AP News.
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13: From the Weatherology Weather Center, I'm meteorologist Ray Miller. Slight chance of thunderstorms tonight, otherwise partly cloudy. Lows level off around 70. Southwesterly winds 5 to 10 miles an hour. High of 84 tomorrow. Mainly clear tomorrow night. Lows level off around 65. Chance of thunderstorms Sunday and Monday with highs in the mid-80s. A peak at the extended shows 81 Tuesday, 80 Wednesday, and 77 on Thursday. That's your latest Chicago weather update. Right now, it's 84 degrees.
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1: Every Friday, we check in with the Stories from the States podcast put on by the States Newsroom. I've told you about this organization before. They do great work. They have reporters in all of the state legislatures to tell us what's going on? What are the plots being hatched? What are the laws that are trying to, they're trying to get on the books? The States Newsroom does a podcast. It comes out once a week. It's called Stories from the States. And Chris Fitzsimon joins us to talk about what is in each week's episode. Hey, Chris, how are you?
18: Hi, Jim. Well, how about you?
1: I'm actually doing pretty well. I don't know why.
18: That's good.
1: Having a good day for some apparent reason. Let's not question it too deeply, Chris.
18: That's right. Well,
1: I was looking at the topics that Mallory sent about what the podcast was about. And just this morning, as I was scrolling social media, I saw a guy who was apparently testifying before either his city government or his state government. And he was a very knowledgeable guy that had done a lot of different things. And he was speaking about data centers. And one of the things he said that really struck me is he said, you know, you should look at the arguments that are being made for all of these data centers. And he said, what you will find, whether somebody is trying to put six data centers in a state or 60 data centers across the board, the boilerplate is these data centers will provide 200 jobs. He said, if it's six data centers, 200 jobs. If it's 60, 200 jobs. And he was like, that doesn't make any sense. So we need to find out what is the reality here. And another thing that I've read about data centers is aside from other kinds of infrastructure we've built before, stuff, you know, even our electrical grid, we build it out. It doesn't last forever, but we expect to get a few decades out of it. And data centers, I've read their lifespan is going to be 4 to 6 years per data center. And then it's of no use to anyone anymore. It just seems like a really, really bad idea. But in a lot of places, it's they're showing up before people even realize it. Tell me about what's in the podcast.
18: Well, we actually talked to Alex Baumhardt, who's an amazing reporter at the Oregon Capital Chronicle. Even in a blue state like Oregon, the AI companies and the tech companies are trying to build data centers. And before all this happened, you know, a lot of states, Oregon, Virginia, and many others, Oregon passed a tax abatement plan to encourage companies to come build before data centers to build other facilities to take the place of some of the logging and other industries that Oregon used to count on for jobs and revenue and tax base. So they wanted chip factories. They wanted all sorts of things. Well, the data center movement sort of slid in there. And now there's such an outcry that they have suspended the tax breaks for data centers for a year. But that's not the focus of our reporting, really, is about this business group called, well, in Oregon, it's called Oregon Connects. It's Indiana Connects, North Carolina Connects. I think it's in 7 states. It's an umbrella group, America Connects. And it's the industry, the tech and AI industry has formed a organization to run ads extolling all the virtues. They're behind the eight ball. They're trying to change public opinion on data centers, but it's really not working. And I had one political consultant tell me that he thinks this is a Republican. This is a sleeper issue of 2026 and maybe 2028, that people are furious around the country, whether they are Trump supporters or Democrats or progressives or DSA members. People are furious for a couple reasons. One is their utility bills are going up. This is part of the reason, and they're worried it's going to go up more. They're worried about the water usage. They're worried about the noise. They're worried about it spoiling these beautiful rural parts of America that have parks and forests and other things. So they're not going to get many jobs. The jobs are in construction. But most importantly, they're mad, and you alluded to this in the question. They don't know what's happening, and they often find out on social media or Twitter, or a reporter will call them and say, what do you think of this giant data center being planned for the massive field across from your daycare center? And that's because these companies have all, I think they either assumed people would like it or assumed that people wouldn't care. And in many local governments have signed non-disclosure agreements. There's all sorts of issues with the way they have approached this. And now the industry belatedly is scrambling to try to figure out how to sort of sell themselves and sell data centers. One final point, I do think it's also an expression of people's uncertainty and fear, rightly so, about what role AI is going to play in our community and society in the next 10 or 15 years. And this is the only way they sort of can express themselves, which is, why don't we all take a pause on data centers? The state of New York is the only state so far that has imposed a moratorium, but even Greg Abbott in Texas is worried about it. So this is not a partisan issue, except Trump, you know, continues to talk about how important they are.
1: Huh. You know, I was talking to somebody else about data centers a while back, and they also mentioned the noise they make. And I was like, wait a minute. Yeah. This is like a big building with a bunch of like computer stuff. And apparently they produce a hum.
18: Yep. A huge hum. And in some areas it's louder than others, depending on, I guess, you know, what is around them. But I've heard some audio stories and it is quite loud in some areas. It's a massive hum. And these things are gigantic. Like if anybody listening has a super Target in their town, it's bigger than that. It's bigger than a super Walmart. It's many times bigger than those. It is just the biggest. There's a group online, and Alex was talking about this when we were talking to her, that says there's one data center where if you're driving on a highway, it takes a minute, 45 seconds to pass the data center.
1: Wow.
18: Well, they're doing 65 miles an hour. So there's there's all sorts of discussion groups who are timing how far it takes and what happens to the area. And you know, there's a lot of podcasts I noticed, you know, not to talk about more than stories from the States. Ezra Klein with the New York Times has did his podcast recently about it, and has a reporter who's been traveling around the country. Very similar issues to what Alex talks about on Stories from the States. It's really everywhere. And it is such a, it's so interesting. The national media, in a way, is picking up just pieces of it, and they'll have a massive protest in, you know, rural Virginia that's trying to stop it, or Utah, or wherever, Oregon, or wherever it is. But it's happening in many, many, Kentucky's another hotbed. It's happening everywhere, and it's connected. That's the frustrating part. It really deserves a national conversation as well as local conversations.
1: One thing that I read about a while ago, and I don't know if this is being talked about now as a way to make these more palatable, because in addition to the fact that they use a ton of water, they also use a lot of electricity, and communities where these have gone in find their electric bills going up. And one suggestion I saw is, you know, because these are pretty much flat roof buildings, you know, maybe there should be a requirement that the entire roof is covered in solar panels so that they at least produce some of the electricity they need. Are there other things that are being suggested to try to make these things more palatable?
18: Well, there are, and it's so weird to me that these companies who are allegedly, these people who run these tech companies, who are allegedly the smartest people in the world, and we know that because they tell us they are, wouldn't have planned this in advance. So we are seeing some now that are figuring out a way to recycle and have a closed-loop water system, so the water might not be as, might not go up, they might not use as much, although that's still, I think, debatable. There are now efforts in some communities that they will pay to expand the grid or pay for their own electricity. That's much, much more debatable. That hasn't really happened yet. But what they offer now is tax money to local rural communities who don't have a big tax base. But if you give a county a lot of money, then and you're still making everybody pay more for power, the power grid is strained, it's noisy, it ruins the pastoral setting in a lot of these rural places. People still don't want it. And most importantly, I've heard this from Alex, and I've heard this, she talks about it this week, and I've heard it from a lot of other reporters and read a lot of other stories about it. Understandably, the community people, and again, these are Republicans and Democrats, Trumpers and non-Trumpers and progressives and everybody else, they don't trust the data companies, understandably, because they've been misled that there's no transparency. You know, if we were going to do this at all, you'd think there would have been a way to prepare everybody and talk about this before you cut deals with people.
1: Mm-hmm. I think part of it, too, is this feeling that companies are trying to pull a fast one. They want these things to be built, or they want to buy the land and get it built or nearly built before people even find out about it. Because when I first started reading about protests, you know, it would be like somehow somebody found out that either a bunch of land was being sold for a data center or there were plans to put one in.
18: Right.
1: And suddenly you get these village meetings or city council meetings where people show up en masse and they're mad and they're angry. And I think, how are you supposed to think this is a good thing if it needs to be snuck in under the cover of
18: That's
1: night?
18: Exactly right. Interesting that of all things, the South Carolina Republican Senate debate after the death of Lindsey Graham last week, Lindsey Graham's sister, Darlene, just basically talked about she wanted to support the president or whatever. All the other candidates, some of whom are extremely right-wing candidates, they all said the one place they strongly differ with President Trump is data centers in South Carolina. So, I mean, this is really, it's going to be fascinating to see how the Trump folks and Trump himself negotiate this in the midterms and then in 2028, because it's not going away. The opposition and the outcry is getting louder, and it is striking. It's on so many levels, but fundamentally, they don't trust the companies, and they're furious at local and state officials who they believe have misled them and not told them the truth and didn't give them warning and gave them some input. Most of the time, zoning decisions are open. People know what's coming. There are all sorts of hearings. And that has not been the case with the vast majority of data centers. So it's,
1: no, and for
18: it's
1: most
18: really
1: big
18: something.
1: Projects, there's usually a public comment period.
18: Absolutely. Now it's a public shouting period because they think the deal is done, I think. That's what it's turned into. It's fascinating.
1: These ads trying to promote data centers that have run in, what you say, Indiana, Ohio, Oregon, North Carolina, Pennsylvania, Texas, Virginia, do they all make the same argument?
18: Yeah, it's the same ad, I think. I'm not positive about that, but it's the same organization. It's basically how great they are, and they show pictures of people, you know, frolicking in the park and how great schools will be with all the money. And, gosh, it's going to be nirvana if we just build data centers, you know. And they downplay, obviously, all the issues. But, again, it strikes me as something, and we've seen this before, obviously, in a lot of other issues, but I don't understand, if these guys are so smart, why wouldn't they have done that before they came to town? Why wouldn't they have figured out, like, they have started to solve the water problem, although I don't think they've solved it entirely. Why wouldn't they have solved that before? Did they think people were going to be thrilled that a secret plant that's giant and it's going to suck up all the water? Did they not think that was going to be an issue until, you know, it's insane that they didn't plan ahead. So now they're scrambling. They're forming these industry groups. They're running ads. I'm sure this organization, America Connects, is going to continue. They're hiring lobbyists all over the place, of course, in state legislatures. So it's a massive campaign, but they are really behind, and the public is so furious. And it's pretty hard to argue about the facts when you've established that, at least in the public's mind, they can't trust the company. So it's pretty hard to run a campaign when people don't believe what you're saying.
1: Did you get any sense about this that, you know, if we give them the benefit of the doubt, maybe they thought, oh, people are going to be thrilled about this. You know, we're going to find land that nobody's really using. It's just sitting there, and we'll have construction jobs. And, you know, they'll be able to say that they've got all this high tech stuff. Or as we've seen, like with the cigarette industry, you know, suddenly when there's the big lawsuit, it was revealed that 20 years ago there was data showing that cigarettes made people sick. Did they know, oh my gosh, this is going to really boost the electric bills. It's going to use too much water. It's going to hum. Let's quick build them before anybody notices. Which of those scenarios do you think is most likely?
18: I think it's most likely that they didn't think about it, that they thought they were going to come into a community, and they still, and there's been a lot of reporting, Alex and other people, about, I think still the industry people believe it's just a matter of how much they have to give the local government, that somehow they can get the local officials on their side and it wouldn't be a big deal. I think they were completely caught off guard, not just by opposition in a smattering of communities, but by this widespread movement that's sort of sweeping the country. I mean, if you have MAGA candidates for the U.S. Senate in South Carolina speaking against the president that they adore on this issue, that shows you how deep-seated they know that people in South Carolina might agree with Trump on almost everything, but they don't want data centers everywhere. You know, wow. And then somebody had a great point that I saw the other day about that if it's really true that it's not a nuisance, then why don't we have a lot of data centers in Silicon Valley where all those people live?
1: Yeah.
18: And the answer, of course, well, they would say land's too expensive, but I think they have plenty of money. It's not like these companies are struggling for money. But that, I always thought that was interesting. Wait, years and years ago, when the power companies used to tell us that nuclear waste wasn't really dangerous, and I heard a state legislator one time say, well, if that's true, then how come none of those folks live near the nuclear waste places?
1: Yeah. Mm-hmm. Was that question answered?
18: No, it was never answered.
1: Yeah. If somebody, we need to take a break. I'm talking to Chris Fitzsimon. Okay. The podcast is Stories from the States. We'll be right back after this.
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19: The media has been manipulated with propaganda and fear. And this is what has brought us where we are today. More than ever, people are looking at just one news source, and that's
20: No,
19: it.
20: What they're doing, they're looking at their phone.
19: Well, that's their source.
20: They are looking
19: that's their
20: at,
19: source.
20: Yeah, I know.
19: I'm
20: they
19: saying.
20: Are looking at their phone. They are hearing opinion. They're hearing misinformation. They are not looking at sources.
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1: Chris Fitzsimon is here. The States Newsroom does a podcast called Stories from the States. This week's edition is about data centers. You know them, you hate them, and you can live without them. Chris, I wanted to ask you, are there any laws that can be passed by a municipality or a county that could slow or stop the implementation of a data center?
18: Sure. And the governor of New York has instituted a statewide moratorium on data center construction until they have some time to debate what's best in New York State. There are local governments that are passing ordinances about moratoriums in their communities. There's Bernie Sanders is calling for a national moratorium. So the obvious thing it feels like that sort of activists are coalescing around is at least a 1 year pause or a 2 year pause until we figure out a way to make these things less onerous, figure out how many the industry needs, figure out what they should pay and all those things. But, you know, in the industry's point of view is that they're already behind. They need all these data centers, and they do need to figure it out. If we're all going to be asking ChatGPT questions every day, that they have to figure out a way to have the capacity to do that. I still feel like an untold part of the story is how poorly they plan this and how many assumptions they must have made or not even considered the ramifications of what they're proposing. But there are communities that are doing that. And that's I think the cause for moratorium is probably the one issue that has risen to the top. There are plenty of others about the forcing them. And, you know, Trump had a bunch of Republican governors in the White House a couple weeks ago, pledging that they would join some compact and not increase people's power bills in areas where there were data centers. But that didn't go over too well, even in the Republican states, from the people who don't, again, they don't, the industry has ruined its credibility in a lot of these communities. So they're not going to believe what they're telling them. So there's a million policy things that are popping up everywhere. But the most popular one is just to put everything on hold until we figure out a way to handle it.
1: So you believe it seems like the trend is slowing, if not stopping, these constructions of data centers?
18: Yes, the trend is clearly to try to slow them. But, you know, that it's not working in every place. And they are still being built. And some city and county governments are still approving them. And that's what's causing so much rancor. And then obviously there's dozens and hundreds of proposals all over the country. 60, I think, in Kentucky alone are being proposed. Think about that, 60 data centers.
1: Wow.
18: And that, you know, Kentucky's not not alone.
1: Wow.
18: I do think the industry says they will go to Australia. They'll go other places. They say China will beat us in the AI race. Elon Musk wants to put data centers in space eventually. I don't know if any of those things will happen or will be true. But the sheer number and the sheer size of the data as this whole frenzied race, you know, continues. And again, I think it's worth noting again that most of this is about the data centers. Some of this is people's complete understandable fear and uncertainty about AI in general. It's sort of the only way they can register that. It's a outlet for that fear and anger about not knowing, because I don't think policymakers, many of them don't know, and the companies haven't been forthcoming enough and explained actually what's happening.
1: You know, when the AI started to be a thing and people started writing about it, I used to make jokes about Skynet, which is, you know, of course, the AI that takes over the world in the Terminator movies. But, right. You know, now I'm seeing these reports. Oh, yeah, we tested our AI and it got out of its sandbox and invaded. The most recent one was three companies, invaded three other companies. You know, there have been reports that in one testing site, luckily it was air gapped, so it couldn't get out. But the people testing an AI gave it a command, which it refused. I mean, I'm sorry, but I don't care if China comes up with this first. I would like it done in a way that is safe. And I don't want to see a world where nobody has a job. You know, it's the same argument. Oh, you'll be able to spend time, you know, doing the things you love. No, most people want a job. It's terrifying, Chris.
18: It is. And the other, you know, the Republicans in Congress, of course, don't want any regulation at all. And that's the thing we don't even have time to talk about. And I don't even understand, so I'm not the right person to talk about it. But at the very least, you'd think there'd be some regulations protecting us about AI and weapon systems and all these violent applications that everybody would get to in a sane world. And we don't live in one. In a sane world, there would be international treaties and people, governments working together to try to stop the worst of these excesses that threaten us all. And that the opposite is happening. It's literally an arms AI race. And I am really worried. It's like we are living in a science fiction movie.
1: Yeah. Chris Fitzsimon, Stories from the States. I look forward to our chat next week, Chris.
18: Me too. Thanks, Joan.
1: Thank you. We're going to take a break. We're going to be back with more after this.
0: 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Here's the latest Chicago weather update.
2: From the Weatherology Weather Center, I'm meteorologist Ray Miller. Slight chance of thunderstorms tonight, otherwise partly cloudy. Lows level off around 70. Southwesterly winds 5 to 10 miles an hour. High of 84 tomorrow. Mainly clear tomorrow night. Lows level off around 65. Chance of thunderstorms Sunday and Monday with highs in the mid-80s. A peak at the extended shows 81 Tuesday, 80 Wednesday, and 77 on Thursday. That's your latest Chicago weather update. Right now, it's 84 degrees.
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1: I am delighted to bring back to our show former Illinois Governor Pat Quinn is here. Pat, how have you been?
24: Well, very good. Very busy this summer, Joan. We were able, with the assistance of Commissioner Donna Miller from the South Suburbs, Cook County Commissioner, she sponsored a resolution at the Cook County Board to put a millionaire tax on the county ballot as an advisory referendum this November 3rd. It's called the Millionaire Amendment for Property Tax Relief and Education. It would raise the income tax only on millionaires by 3% and use the resulting money, about $4.5 billion, half for schools and half for property tax relief for families and businesses all over Illinois. And I really want to salute Donna and all the commissioners on the Cook County Board and President Tony Preckwinkle. Everybody in Cook County, city and suburbs, this November 3rd, will get a chance to vote on this question. And I think it's the best way to get the legislature and the governor to put this on the ballot in the next election in 2028.
1: So if this passes and goes into effect, what does that mean? Like once a year, we'll get a check, like a refund? Is that how it would work?
24: Yeah, that's what happened back in 2019. The Illinois legislature passed a law for annual property tax rebates for those who own homes or small apartments all across Illinois. And that law said that every year the state would give a property tax rebate. And they set up a fund called the Property Tax Relief Fund in order to pay for this. Well, unfortunately, there's no money in the fund. They never appropriated any money for the Property Tax Relief Fund since 2019, 2020, whenever it was. So the idea of the Millionaire Amendment for property tax relief is to provide the money, not from everyday people, but rather from those who are so blessed to declare more than $1 million a year in their income tax. They would pay a little bit higher income tax, 3% higher, and that money would be used to fund the property tax relief fund and rebates for everyone who owns a home all across Illinois, apartments, condos, that kind of thing as well.
1: Well, you know, if somebody wants to pay me $1 million, I'd be happy to pay more tax, Pat.

0: helps pay that tax so you can get money off your property taxes.
1: Well, here's the story. All across America, millionaire amendments are being passed by states. It began in Massachusetts in 2022. People petitioned onto the ballot there a millionaire amendment, a little higher income tax on the millionaires. That passed overwhelmingly. Then this year, the state of Washington, the state of Rhode Island and Maine and Hawaii all passed millionaire amendments, raising the income tax only on millionaires in order to fund important things, schools as well as property tax relief in our state. So this is a way that we, the people, can kind of tell legislators and all the elected officials, including the statewide officials like the governor, they're running for office on November 3rd. This is what the people want. A lot of times, you know, I was governor of Illinois. I believe in the power of referendum. Sometimes the office holders don't want to have referendums, but I think a good way to get the pulse of everyday people who live from paycheck to paycheck is to have referendums that really matter to your pocketbook. They deal with affordability. And our property taxes in Illinois, we have the highest in the whole country. And we're going to do something about it. We've got to do it at the ballot box. And this referendum in Cook County, it's advisory, but it tells the legislators, the governor, everybody, this is what the people want.
0: Yeah. I'm one of those peoples. I would like that very, very much. I want to ask you also about this thing where you're getting together with a group of former governors and you want the Supreme Court, you're urging the Supreme Court to reject the Trump administration's effort to revive an executive order that would expand federal oversight of state-run elections. The feds shouldn't have anything to do with elections. That is the purview of the state. When they made the Dobbs decision, you know, they were talking about abortion. Oh, you know, that's not really a federal thing. That should be decided by the states. Tell me about this.
1: Well, this is a very important issue you've identified there, Joan, because in the U.S. Constitution, it's crystal clear that running elections, whether they be the elections for president or elections locally for governor and local offices, that is a matter for the states to handle, not for the centralized government in Washington to run everything. That the founding fathers of our country did not want that. They did not want the president to be able to control elections in every precinct in America. And so this is a very important legal constitutional principle. Trump is trying to take over, and he even wants to use the post office, the United States Post Office, founded by Benjamin Franklin, to identify how the federal government will run elections and who can be eligible to be a voter, a mail voter, if you want to vote for by mail rather than in person. Trump is really trying this takeover. So it's a very interesting, a group of governors, of which I'm one. I was governor 6 years in Illinois. But we have governors who are both Democrat and Republican who have served in state government and who have seen firsthand the importance of the state to run the elections, not to have the federal government butting in and trying to take over. So this is a super important issue, and cases going to the Supreme Court, and there's something in principle of law called a friend of the court briefs, amicus briefs, they call them. And I signed on to that, and I read it the other night. It's a very well-written kind of argument on behalf of governors that what Trump is trying, taking over elections from the federal level, taking it away from our state of Illinois and every other state, is blatantly unconstitutional and bad for America. Bad for the right to vote, which is the fundamental right that everyone has who is old enough to vote, and when they register to vote, their vote really matters, and we have to protect that in every which way.
0: Pat, I heard a soundbite from a congressman, Jim Himes, and he laid out a scenario that I thought sounded

0: frighteningly possible. He said, you know, he was kind of like, don't, you know, when the midterms come around, you know, there probably won't be National Guard or ICE troops. You know, if they're going to try to purge the voter rolls. But he said the real fear he has is right now it looks like the Democrats are going to do extremely well in this election, mm-hmm. certainly retake the House, possibly retake the Senate. And this person said, mm-hmm. my fear is, you know, that weird speech he gave a few weeks ago where he was talking about election interference and Venezuela and all this stuff. He thinks that mm-hmm. the president is setting the stage. If he loses big in the midterms, that he'll announce that Maduro's brother or somebody else he has in his pocket told me that Venezuela interfered with the voting machines. This is not an accurate, free and fair election. And then either declare it null and void or have the feds step in or do something mm-hmm. like that. And, you know, that kind of... If he can do it, if nobody reins him in, that sounds like a viable path for disrupting the midterms. What do you think?
1: Well, I'm concerned. I think I saw Jim Hines on TV talking about that. He's a congressman from Connecticut, a Democrat, who has been on the Intelligence Committee, I think, for quite some time. So it is something that we must, as citizens and voters, keep an eye on. We cannot allow the president or any of his allies to take away our democracy. You know, for 250 years, since we had the Declaration of Independence, we believe in government of the people, a consent of the governed. We don't want to have the politicians like the president taking over. That's not America. And so I think here in Illinois, we're, you know, the home of Abraham Lincoln. We believe in the fundamental right to vote that's in our state constitution as well as our federal constitution. And we've got to protect that. And so, you know, there are various groups that have come together now to make sure that on November 3rd of this year and before November 3rd, where, you know, you can vote in person ahead of time or you can have mail voting. These are features that encourage people to vote. You know, when I was governor, we got a law passed that I advocated where people could register to vote online. Beforehand, it was a much more cumbersome process. You had to go to an office and sign up. Now you can do that online in Illinois, register to vote. Very important. Then, after that passed, I wanted to make sure that some people, you know, it's maybe the last minute they decide, well, I'm going to vote, but they're not registered. So we got another law passed where people could register to vote on election day. They could literally mm-hmm. go to the polling place, stand in line, and when their turn came, get registered before they vote. And matter of fact, the first time that happened was November of 2014. And there was a fella who waited till 2 or 3 in the morning. It was a big long line in Chicago. I think it was at Wells Park or somewhere. And he waited in line to vote. And I was so impressed by that. I saw his name in the paper. His name was Dakota McGee. Mr. McGee believed in the power of everyday people voting, and he was going to get registered and then vote on that election. And so I called him up and found his phone number. I took him out to dinner with his girlfriend. And it seems to me we need many more Dakota McGees in Illinois and in America, you know?
0: Yeah, that's exactly the kind of story that you want to hear. Well, I just hope that whatever comes around in the midterms, that we are prepared for it, that somebody smarter than me thinks of all the different things that could go wrong and is already preparing some kind of remedy for it, I guess, is what I'm trying to say. I also wanted to talk to you. A while back, you were circulating a petition about the Bears and how the Bears should stay in Illinois.
1: Right.
0: What do you think about that? What do you think about the viability of Indiana?
1: I don't think very highly of Indiana hosting the Bears. They're the Chicago Bears. They're not the Hammond Hoosiers, you know. We don't need that. The fans have been loyal for more than a century, and that includes me. I can remember watching the 1963 Bears win the championship. And so we've got to keep our team in Illinois. You know, I was looking at the board of directors of the Bears, seven persons on that board of directors. Five of them are McCaskies, the McCaskey family. The franchise is worth $8.9 billion going up year after year with all the television revenue and all of that. So it seems to me, you know, we won last year, the Bears did, and the playoffs were very exciting because of the fans. They were the 12th person on the field. You know, they were cheering so loudly, the stadium was rocking, Soldier Field. And to take that away from the people of Illinois and Bears fans, this is plain wrong. I really don't believe in what they're asking for. They want huge property tax breaks. Well, you know, when they bought their property in Arlington Heights, you know, when people buy property, guess what? You do have to pay the property tax when that comes due. The Bears seem to think, well, no, we don't want to pay any property taxes at all, ever. And so I don't think that's a very healthy attitude. We don't want big millionaires and billionaires shifting the burden, the tax burden, onto everyday people who are struggling to make ends meet. We need a fair system. It's one of the reasons I'm for the Millionaire Amendment for property tax relief and education to help Illinois reform its property tax system, lower the property taxes, not on the big shots, but on everyday people struggling to stay in their home.
0: Yeah, I mean, I guess I can't blame a company, that's looking to move to, you know, I can't blame them for trying to get the best deal possible. But it just seems, so far, it looks like the government of Illinois has held the line. You know, Governor Pritzker said, you know what, I will do what I would do for any big business in Illinois. You know, I'll help out with infrastructure, you know, maybe build some new sewers or something. He said, but we are not going to go over and beyond anything that we would do for a company. We'll do for the Bears, but not more. I thought that was fair.
1: Yeah, I think that's, yeah, you got to be prudent with tax money. You know, when I was governor, the Ricketts family bought the Cubs, and there were some intimations that they would want state funding to fix up Wrigley Field. And I basically said, no, that's the duty of the owners who bought the team, fixing up their own field. You know, it's a shrine. I was there on the 100th anniversary of Wrigley Field back in 2014, I think it was. But, you know, once you bought a team, bought a stadium, you don't expect the taxpayers at large to fix it up for you. So they weren't too happy to hear that, but, we had to hold the line there. And I think it's important for fans, and I'm going to the Sox game tonight, and I think it's super important that our teams that we revere and root for, whether it's the Bulls, the Blackhawks, the Bears, Cubs, Sox. I was at the game the other night for the Sky. These are our teams. We love them. We support them through thick and thin, but we don't expect the taxpayers to have to subsidize them in an inordinate way, too much. You know, we got to draw the line and stand up for the taxpayer.
0: Well, and especially when you see these sports organizations in other cities and how they're making billions with a B in profits, it kind of seems like, one other question. Do you think the White Sox are doing so well because of Pope Leo? Do you think there's a connection there? Do you think we have a pipeline to God or something?
1: Well, we finally needed a pope from America. And where do you go in America to get a pope but none other than the state of Illinois? He was born in Chicago, grew up in Dalton. Very important to have Pope Leo. You know, he was there in the World Series at Section 139. They have like a poster of the pope right as you get into that section of the ballpark. And he's a fan. And he who loves sports. I think he plays tennis even to this day in the 70s. So I think it's real important that we deliver a world championship. Ideally, the Sox play the Cubs in the World Series. It goes to seven games.
0: You're asking for a lot. I'm not even sure God can make that happen.
1: Subway Series. I know how to get on the L back and forth, Chicago, from 35th Street up to Addison Street there in Addison. I think the way it works now, the World Series would be played by the team with the best record. They would be the home team. So the seventh game might be at Wrigley Field at, with the current records. But I could see let's see, who would we pick? Probably Mooney, you know, the home run hitting fella from that we just got this year, would hit a home run in Wrigley Field into the basket to win the game, the final game. I don't want to alienate any of your Cub fans. They would make the World Series, but it would be best for Illinois, I think, if the underdog White Sox prevailed in the seven-game World Series.
0: Well, you know, Pat, Paul Shavari and a couple other CPTers do a sports show every Saturday. They call it the Sports Cubicle. I didn't realize you are as knowledgeable as you are, but I think you should be on the Sports Cubicle and chat with them.
1: All right.
0: Thank you for joining me today, though. I really appreciate it. It's always fun to talk with you.
1: Well, you're the best of all, and I always enjoy talking to you, and keep up the good work.
0: Thank you so much. Well, we're going to take a break. We're going to be back with maybe Patty Vasquez live after this.
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0: If you are driving around McHenry County, I would suggest that you swing by the McHenry County Fair. There is a WCPT tent there, and Patty Vasquez is there live. How are you, Patty?
6: Oh, my gosh. I don't know if I'll be able to stay awake to do my show because I've already had a whole basket of cheddar nuggets. I had some pork belly tacos. I'm ready to have a corn dog. Oh, my God. I'm having so much.
0: Tell me, one of the things that I love about fairs, food on a stick.
6: Yes.
0: Have you eaten any food on a stick?
6: I have not had a food on a stick yet, but I am intending to. I think that's going to be my corn dog stop. Although, anything on a stick, I am ready for it. Lemonade on a stick, let's have it.
0: Yeah, it works for me. Is there a big political presence out there?
6: I would say sprinkled through, and we have the Democrats from McHenry County joining us over there, like right across the road from us, where we have several times seen a parade of tractors and veterans and some of the queens that have been crowned during the fair. And there's also, we have, I know the Planned Parenthood is here, and also that would be in contrast to the table that I stopped at with a lot of misinformation, as you can imagine, telling teenage girls that their life begins at conception. And that's another story for another day, I guess. I might have had a challenging conversation with him just to have fun, you know, you do.
0: You know.
6: At a fair.
0: Most people would just, you know, turn the other way, just walk by.
6: No.
0: Patty Vasquez goes up there because she wants to have a conversation.
6: Well, I wanted to know where they were getting the information from. So they give these teenage girls this quiz. So when does human life begin, right? So the answer is these three options, you know, when you're born, when you're conceived, at 6 weeks, whatever, right? And so theirs is at conception. And I said, what are these answers based on? And he said, these are the answers they gave me.
0: Okay. True believer.
6: Okay.
0: True believer.
6: I was like, so is my true age then my birthday plus 9 months? And he was like, what? And I was like, well, yeah, if my life began 9 months before I was born, then my age is actually December of 1970, not August of 1971. And he was like, I was just enjoying myself.
0: Humana.
6: Well, let's go. Let's dance.
0: Yeah.
6: And it was fun. But
0: when people come to the WCPT tent, what are they saying to you? Are they just telling you how marvelous you are?
6: They are saying kind things about all of us. That the folks are like, one woman said that her radio is on lock on WCPT, and she loves that I come on after you. Loves the conversations that we are having. We had a couple that drove up from Chicago. It's an hour drive, but it's such a pretty drive. You don't even have to use 90. I actually came up. Okay, let me tell you how I got here, Joan. I took Milwaukee Avenue to Saunders Road. Took a right on Saunders. Yeah. So it was. I really did take winding roads. It was so pretty. I actually started videotaping some of the drive. So we've got folks that are, we've got candidates who are showing up at the table and enjoying the show. We have new Dems who are learning about our station. We've got some of our friends from the 4-H Club coming up in a little bit, and the director of the McHenry County Fair, Ken Bauman, is going to join us. But yeah, we've had folks stop by. We've got stickers and magnets for the station, some coasters. We've got pens if folks want to stop by and have a piece of WCPT. We would love to have a moment with you so you can go and give people some good trouble like I did today at the fair.
0: Yes. And I've got some of your guest list here. You've got somebody from the Woodstock City Council, McHenry County Board, McHenry County School Board. You are all McHenry County all the time.
6: Have you driven out on these roads? I mean, like,
0: I was there for a live thing a year ago, and I'm going to be back in September for a live thing with the McHenry County Dems. But when I did the other one, I had just recovered from foot surgery, so I was in the back of an Uber or Lyft, and I have no idea how I got anywhere.
6: Well, when you come back out, it really is beautiful out here. It's a gorgeous area, and the Dems out here said that they're getting a really good response to the conversations that they're having at their tent as well. I mean, you know, people don't go out to the fair. Like, the fact that we're at a fair, right, and we're still having these conversations, I think that there is a space for it, and it's for people who want to seek it out and know that we're here. But I also think, like, if you see how much things cost at a fair compared to how much they used to, whether or not people even have the resources to have extra cash to come to a fair with what's going on, I think it's a fair conversation. conversation to have as well. And we've had a good reception here. I did see one guy that had a button on that said, "I'm anti-communist. Are you?" And I wanted to ask him what he thinks a communist is, but I did not do that.
0: Before the night is over. You see him again. I know you will.
6: I know.
0: I'll let you go get ready for your show.
6: Thank you, Jim.
0: And I want to thank you. I also want people to know that, don't forget that Edwin Eisendreth has It's the Democracy, Stupid. That is tomorrow. He always has great guests. He's going to talk to one of our favorite people tomorrow, among others, Pat Kreitlow, founder and editor of Up North News. And of course, don't forget Scott Duff and Ellen Miller, 11 a.m. to 1 p.m. every Sunday out Chicago. I will see you, God willing, I'll see you on Monday. I shouldn't say that. It makes it sound like I'm not even sure. One of the people I'm hoping to talk with is Ray LaHood, Darren LaHood's father, and they couldn't be more different. We'll be right back on Monday at 2 p.m., and I hope you join me then. Have a great weekend and good night.

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5: AP News, I'm Mike Hempen. U.S. employers unexpectedly cut 23,000 jobs last month. AP correspondent Paul Wiseman reports on the latest numbers from the Labor Department.
6: July jobs numbers that came out today were unexpectedly terrible. They showed that employers cut 23,000 jobs last month. And even worse than that, the Labor Department revised its jobs numbers for May and June, and that shaved off another 103,000 jobs. So what had looked like a pretty solid, not spectacular, but solid job market suddenly doesn't look nearly as sturdy as it did.
5: The job cuts resulted in stocks rising on Wall Street. The S&P 500 rose 0.6%, tying the all-time high it set on Tuesday. The Dow and NASDAQ composite also were up. Republican Senator Bill Cassidy of Louisiana says he'll vote for Todd Blanche as Attorney General, likely paving the way for him to be confirmed to lead the Justice Department. Cassidy says Blanche isn't perfect, but no one is. Blanche's confirmation had been thrown into doubt over opposition from two other Republican senators, Lisa Murkowski and Susan Collins. The Senate has approved a punishing Russian sanctions bill that was a top priority for the late Senator Lindsey Graham. Passage of the package signals renewed partisan support for Ukraine as the war drags on. Connecticut Senator Richard Blumenthal says sanctions against Russia were close to Graham's heart.
7: Today, President Zelensky is watching from Ukraine. And Putin is watching from Moscow. I would like to think that Lindsey Graham is watching too.
5: The legislation would penalize countries that continue to buy Russian oil, gas, and other exports. This is AP News. AP correspondent Jennifer King reports the FAA has ordered urgent inspections for 471 Boeing 737 MAX jets.
8: The Federal Aviation Administration is ordering inspections for Boeing planes following reports of cracks in some older models. The rule applies to certain Boeing 737 MAX models, and the administration estimates this covers 471 planes. So far, no cracks have been found, but the FAA noted it had received reports of cracks in several older next-generation 737 planes with a similar design, around forward bear straps, which are metal sheets that reinforce areas on planes like doorways and emergency exits. I'm Jennifer King.
5: Pope Leo plans to visit Argentina in November, marking the first papal visit in nearly 40 years. Many Catholics see this as a divine sign during economic hardship. I'm Mike Hempen, AP News.
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10: From the Weatherology Weather Center, I'm meteorologist Ray Miller. Lows around 71 tonight under partly cloudy skies with a slight chance for storms. Winds out of the southwest, 5 to 10 miles an hour. Highs level off around 84. Tomorrow, lots of sunshine. Mainly clear. Tomorrow night, 65. Chance of thunderstorms Sunday and Monday with highs in the mid-80s. Taking a look at the extended forecast, 81 Tuesday, 80 Wednesday, and 77 on Thursday. That's your latest Chicago weather update. Currently, 86.
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0: Amazing how they make it sound like it's a lot of people. Oh my goodness. Thank you so much for joining us. We are broadcasting live from the McHenry County Fair right here, all the way in McHenry County near Woodstock. We're technically in Woodstock, Illinois. Joining me is Ken Bauman, who's on the board. He's the director for the McHenry County Fair. Is that the...
1: Yes.
0: The guy in charge of all of this. Congratulations.
1: Oh, thanks.
0: Absolutely. This is a lot of work. It's a lot of coordinating. It's a lot of personalities.
1: A lot of volunteers also.
0: Oh, well, tell us a little bit about the volunteers and the work that they do here.
1: To run the fair on a daily basis is probably about 125 volunteers here.
0: And about when do you start organizing your volunteers? When do they start gearing up for this?
1: Two months ago.
0: 2 months?
1: Yeah.
0: So you're walking people, like, so how many newbies would you say you got this year for people who want to come out and be a part of this?
1: We have, like, sign-ups online and things like that where they can volunteer to pick up trash or take tickets or whatever they want to do. So it's a big coordination, but... Some are happy, some aren't. But
0: well, I will say, whatever they feel like when they're signing up and doing the work, everyone I've come across has been absolutely wonderful. Everyone's in really good spirits. Maybe it's partly the weather. It's also the people that come out for this. So tell us, how did you get involved with the McHenry County Fair? What drew you to this kind of work, my friend?
1: Grew up in McHenry County, and as a kid, I showed here as a 4-H member, FFA member, and my kids came back into it and figured it was time to give back. So.
0: And when you were in high school, though, tell us a little bit about that those fairs when you were in high school. Because I remember, I'm looking across here, and when I used to go to county fairs, that zipper, the one that you can, like, make it rock back and forth and go faster than it's actually going around, that was one of my favorite rides.
1: Okay.
0: What are your memories? I mean, being in the 4-H, you would have had a different experience than just the rides. You're coming out here with the sense of your future.
1: Yeah, my memories of, showing livestock, mainly dairy cattle, was just the friendships you make. It was the one time of the year you got to visit with friends that you only, because we didn't have cell phones and everything. And so it was a point of meeting the friends you had from different towns, different areas. It was like the family reunion of 4-H.
0: So. Oh, fun. That's fun.
1: And we always look at it as the fair is like the Super Bowl of your summer project. So.
0: Yeah. What was your, did you have a particular summer that you were particularly proud of? One of your showings?
1: They were all good.
0: They were all good.
1: Anytime you're getting first place or, supreme champion, you're doing real well.
0: And how many times did we do that, my friend?
1: Probably a dozen.
0: I don't know. I lost count. So I figured, you know what? I'll hand it over to other people to give them the opportunity. I mean, really, to give them the opportunity to shine, too. That sounds like what you wanted to do.
1: And, honestly, the fair was struggling a little bit when my kids were starting 4-H, and they were contemplating moving out of Woodstock. There was a lot of talk about that, and we talked to a lot of parents, a lot of people, and they're like, no, the heart of the fair is still here. So we tried to, through the board, we've tried to build it back to what it was back then, and I think we're starting to succeed.
0: Are you starting to see that a little bit?
1: Yes.
0: Even the tractor parade was so much fun, seeing everybody so excited to be turning around. The veterans, some of the pageant winners who came through seemed really excited about that as well. What surprises you this year, in contrast to maybe other years? Like maybe that sense of wanting to be a part of something bigger. Can I feel that today?
1: I think one thing that I've noticed this year is, we opened on Tuesday afternoon. But it felt like it was half over already because as all the volunteers were coming earlier and earlier, and we were set up ready to go and ready to move, and it felt like the fair was already half over. But
0: I'm going to go ahead and take a shot and say that that's a sign of good leadership.
1: Yes, it is. It's a good feeling. It's a lot of the 4-H. It's a lot of the parents, the farm, working with Farm Bureau and the other organizations, wanting to. Get ready and make it the best we can possibly do.
0: Well, it is amazing. I mean, this really does have that sense of our childhood. I was born in 1971, just so you know. Mm-hmm. So I've been coming to county fairs for over 50 years, and this is one of the best I've been to in a long time.
1: Good, thank you.
0: So really beautiful. When I came, I got the chills when I came down that main way, right? The midway.
1: Yep. Glad you felt that way.
0: I absolutely did. And then Chris, I don't have your last name, but Chris, tell us a little bit. Chris, what's your last name?
2: McKee.
0: Chris McKee.
2: Yep.
0: Chris McKee with the McHenry County Farmers, you're the president.
2: Farm Bureau, yeah.
0: Farm Bureau. Mm-hmm. So tell us, you also grew up in the area, my friend?
2: Yep, born and raised in McHenry County.
0: So were you also showing with the 4-H Club? Tell us about some of your summers. And
2: Made some of probably the best friends we've ever had.
0: Are you still friends with
2: Still to this day, there's most of the people I'm friends with probably were made at the fair.
0: Yeah. And yep. And are they still coming back and being a part of it?
2: Like, a lot of them are.
0: Yeah.
2: Yep. A lot of them
0: are. What does it take to, like, you know, when we talk a little bit about how much things have changed. I mean, our friend Ken just mentioned that we didn't have cell phones. So there was much more, you know, interaction. There was a sense of urgency to, like, be out and connect with each other. What are some of the ways you've found that have been successful to get people engaged now? Social
2: talking
0: media.
2: To them. Yeah,
0: talking
2: social
0: to
2: media has been a big one.
0: Yeah.
2: Especially in our group, and I think probably the fair, too.
0: Social it's a little bit of a learning curve, isn't it?
2: Yep.
0: I'll bet you guys would be, but here's the thing, people love authenticity, and having people connect at an event like this is, I think, reinstills that sense of community, doesn't it?
2: Right. And I think talking to someone face-to-face beats it, everything else, so talking to people at the fair, looking at the animals and stuff like that, make a lot of headway.
0: How long have you been president of the McHenry County Farmers Bureau?
2: 3 years.
0: Finished 3 years?
2: My third year.
0: Did you think this is where you, when you were in high school in these summers doing the 4-H club, was this, you're like, someday I'm going to be president of the Farm Bureau?
2: No.
0: Yeah, no, I didn't want this job. I didn't want to have a radio clipped to my shirt.
2: But when I finished 4-H, I served 10 years on the fair board.
0: Okay.
2: So from 2000 to 2010, I was on the fair board. And then after 10 years, I said, that's enough. And moved on, let other people come in.
0: And what are some of the things that you have found, like, this year? Because Ken was talking about, like, this feels like when it's starting to come up. What would you say are some of the things that make it feel it? Is it the attendance? Is it the energy you're feeling from volunteers and fairgoers?
2: I think it's more of the exhibitors.
0: The exhibitors,
2: yeah.
0: Okay.
2: I think that they've all had a really good, we've had beautiful weather. Everybody's worked really hard on their projects. I mean, it's really neat to watch the exhibitors shine.
0: What, I mean, I know you don't want to pick your favorites, and I'll ask all of you this, but what's right now is one of your favorites? Say, like, when you walk through, you're like, you know what, that turned out really spectacular. Like one thing that's kind of, you're impressed by. Or is it all, I know you don't want to say all of it, but is there one thing that jumps out at you?
2: I would say all of it.
0: All of it?
2: When I was on the fair board is when a lot of the problems started, and we worked really hard to overcome those, and so it means a lot to see the whole thing where it's at today.
0: Well, that shows a lot of work on your part. Well, is it that the fact it's coming together is the part that you're excited about the most?
1: Okay. Yeah. I mean, I'm excited to see the crowd, to see everybody having fun,
0: yeah.
1: You know, to see the smiles on their face. You know, one thing that, you know, you do this long enough, you get to know the youth. So, like, you can join 4-H at 8 years old. And just like Chris's kids, you know, even my own kids, when they would first go out to show, you know, they're ready to throw up in a paper bag. They're so nervous, you know. And by the time they're 14, 15 years old, you know, they're winning and they're gaining. Then they do showmanship and learn from that. And, you know, just keep climbing that ladder as they age. And that, to me, that's a fulfilling experience to see. But again, running the fair, you know, being all volunteer base, you know, I get no compensation, but I guess I get free tickets, you know. But the big thing is the friends you make, the people you meet. You know, I would have never met you otherwise.
0: Yeah.
1: You know, and you put it all together, and, you know, somebody told me once it's not how rich you are or anything. It's what you do between birth and death that matters. So.
0: Yeah, there's a little bit of It's a Wonderful Life,
1: right.
0: Sentiment to it.
1: Yes.
0: Absolutely, it's the friends that you have. And Tim, who's also an officer with the 4-H Club. Hey, Tim, back there in the back row. How are you doing, my friend? Good to meet you. He's a little bit low. Do we have him all the way? I want to make sure I can hear you. Do we have Tim all the way up? Here comes Logan. Tim, did you also participate in the summer 4-H club when you were a kid?
3: Yeah, I started when I was 8. Chris and I actually became friends through Stone Pigs. He's a couple years younger than me.
4: But our club, the Huntley Harvesters, is 100 years old this year. We're the oldest club in the county.
0: What?
4: Second or third in the state.
0: Tell us that again. What's 100 years old this year?
4: Our 4-H club.
0: The 4-H club is 100 years old.
4: Yep.
0: And the oldest in the area?
4: It's the oldest in the county, Huntley Harvesters.
0: Well, congratulations and happy 100th.
4: So, thank you.
0: So, tell us a little bit about when you were a kid and you were coming here. Now, did you win a dozen times like Mr. Ken over here?
4: Maybe not a dozen, but probably half a dozen. There was a half a dozen champions and a couple showmanship championships.
0: All right, so we're talking about champion because I'm a city girl. There's no 4-H club where I came from. I mean, I learned about it when I was at the University of Illinois Urbana-Champaign, and I had friends that were in 4-H, like guys that wanted to be like big animal veterinarians and things like that because of the experience they had. It's a lot of that, too. It's like going to the, like, people don't, they don't understand how much of a connection it is to your community, but also to your future. Tell us a little about that work.
4: It is, and that's the coolest part of the 4-H is everybody thinks it's cows and cooking was the status quo, you know, stereotype forever.
0: Yeah.
4: But what's changed and evolved over the years is there's literally a project for any kid's interest. There's leadership, citizenship, electricity, you can do crafts, woodworking, public speaking, you name it. And it's just a great program. There's a lot of life lessons learned. And it's not always about the ribbons at the fair and the champions. It's the responsibility with the animals and the livestock, even the general projects. You know, you've got timelines and deadlines to meet. That's part of real life. So it's been a great program.
0: And so for your experience, like compared, like we were talking a little bit about how much this year feels like there's a lot more energy here. What are your thoughts on like how that compares to like the last few years and the work that Ken and you guys have all done?
4: I would definitely agree. I mean, it's been, there's been a lot of work probably in the last, what do you say, Ken, decade or so that's come in.
0: And COVID didn't help.
4: Changed everything.
0: People couldn't go out for a while.
4: You know, the grandstands got put back up. A lot of the improvements around the fairgrounds, a lot of paving that got done, a lot of volunteer hours that got done by a lot of us way outside of the fair time itself. And it's just what makes it happen and what makes that it work. So
0: what's the most fun thing for you, like getting the, I mean, is it seeing everybody out here, is it the last day, is it when you're like, all right, the last stake has been pulled up, is it everything before that?
1: The last day is a sign of relief, but you know, sometimes you wish it would go longer, especially when you're having a very successful year and the weather's good. But the biggest thing, like I said, is just seeing the crowd, seeing the people being happy. And I've always been a big proponent, you know, whether we did a concert or the rodeo or anything, I sometimes will try to talk and interact with people as they leave and ask if they have any ideas. You know, if somebody's upset, you can't improve yourself unless you figure out what the problem is. So
0: yeah,
1: that's always kind of been a goal, and it's, you know, all of us here, we've been very open with each other, and we'll give it to each other if something's going wrong. So, but you got to be adult enough to understand that, you know, everything you do isn't perfect. You have to fix it.
0: Yes. Well, that's what I say. Does this happen? I don't know how it works when the 4-H members are, you know, coming out and bringing livestock out or whatever their presentation is. One of the things that's hard for a young person to understand is that, like, nobody knows what you're meant to do or what, because we all have that, like, sort of like that anxiety built up. What are some of the, like, things that you're seeing the kids enjoy this year, Chris? What are some of the things that you're seeing them enjoy the most?
2: I think just everything, really.
0: Everything?
2: Yeah. I think, like I said, the weather's been great. Animals have been happy. Watching a lot of kids mature and getting to the next level.
0: Right?
2: And it's been a really neat year.
0: So, and we mentioned that as young as 8 years old, right, Tim? So
4: yep.
0: Some of the kids are, so do we have like 8-year-olds? Like, what are some of the things that they're bringing out?
4: So my son, well, it depends when your birthday is when you can join 4-H, because I think it's September 1st. So he's actually 9, so he'll get an extra year at the end. But yeah, it's his first year showing for 4-H. He's been showing open for 2 or 3 years. And then I've got a 16-year-old daughter. But it goes back to, like Chris said, the friendships, and it's generational.
0: Right.
4: Where now it's, like I said, him and I have been friends. Our kids get to know each other, and we might only see each other 4 or 5 days a year or a couple times in between, but you pick right up where you leave off. So.
0: Oh, that's great. It's almost like a bit of camp for everybody.
4: Yeah.
0: You're all getting together.
4: So I think that's when you ask what's the kids' best part of the fair.
0: Yeah.
4: Just going back to when I was a kid, it was always knowing that you were going to see your group of friends, that, you know, it's that anticipation all year long where you had good times, bad times. You know, him and I always didn't agree, but it's always been fun. So,
2: yep.
0: So who's still riding the rides? Anybody still riding? Because I'm looking at that Ferris wheel. It's probably the only thing I can still ride. No, nobody goes on. Did you ever, when you were kids, go on any of the rides? Or you were all business the whole time?
4: We just all grew up.
0: What was your favorite ride when you were young? Because, like I said, that's
4: the zipper.
0: The zipper.
2: Yep.
1: I like the Ferris wheel.
2: Our kids love the rides now.
0: Yeah. They love the rides now? Do they have any favorites? That spinny one is too much, where you're like caging, like
2: whatever we'll pay for them to go on is
0: favorite. Yeah, and all that. Yeah, I'm looking forward to having my corn dog. Who's had food on a stick so far?
4: I go to the Farm Bureau.
0: The Farm Bureau? What are we serving at the Farm Bureau? Oh, you got your own tent? You got your own food?
2: Pork burgers, well known for the pork burgers.
0: All right.
2: That seems to be a crowd.
0: This guy's got some good pork tacos right here, I'm telling you, right? What do we have right next to us? What's the name of it? It's Belly's. Yep. Belly's is really good. So, well, we're going to take a break here, and we're also going to meet some of the members of 4-H, are we? We're going to meet Tim, Chris, and we're going to meet Lily. I don't know what you're showing me. It's way back over there. We're going to meet, I think we're going to meet Lily. So we've been talking to Tim Hoff, Chris McKee, and Ken Bauman. And thank you guys so much. We're going to take a break here and come back in just a moment on WCPT 820 Heartland Signal, KKNW 1150 in Seattle. More after this, everywhere, tuning in digitally, too. Thank you.
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0: We are broadcasting live from the McHenry County Fair here in, of course, McHenry County. This is considered Woodstock, Illinois. This is where we are. We got our friends gathering. We got some great folks, great food, and more than anything else, we've got great people who are joining us. And by the way, tonight, is it tonight with the Next Level Bull Riding, Ken? We can turn his mic back on if we've got the control over there. We've got the Next Level Bull Riding Rodeo. Mine's off now. The Next Level Bull Riding Rodeo and Alex Murray Miller after party tomorrow. There's a tractor and truck pulls and feuding hillbillies after party. We've got the Demolition Derby by 4WD Promotions, plus tons of free events every single day. Livestock shows, carnival rides, of course. I'm looking at the zipper, still wondering if I can manage that without losing my cheddar nuggets. And we've got, of course, lots of exhibits. There's tons of vendors selling great products. There's music and so much more. We've got a little bit of an echo going, so we're going to try to resolve that before I think we're close there. So joining us, we've got Ken Bauman, the director of the McHenry County Fair, on the board for the. Are you on the board for McHenry County Fair? That's the.
1: Yes.
0: I've got words on here that I'm not quite entirely sure what they all strung together mean.
1: The fair board is made up of 22 representatives.
0: Okay.
1: And then I'm the president of the group. So.
0: And we have with us we have Lily Behrens. Is that am I saying your name right?
12: Yep, that's correct.
0: Lily, welcome to the radio tent.
12: Hi, thank you for having me here.
0: Absolutely. Do you listen to the radio at all?
12: I do.
0: Do you really?
12: I play it in the barn every morning when I'm doing chores. It's the animals listening. Too, so
0: how early are you getting up in the morning
12: here at home? Here it's been probably 4 o'clock, 5 in the mornings. Very early,
0: very
12: early days, very late nights. So.
0: How much prep time is there for you to get ready for the fair? Are you starting at the end of last year's fair to be ready?
12: It's year round. It's year round. After one fair happens, it's go again for the next year, and then you're back here. So yeah, that's what I've been doing. But it's a fun week. Everybody, you know, works together all year for it. It's a great time. All the kids, you know, you're able to show off your hard work you did all year from the past year, see what you've improved on, see what you've done different. So it's a good thing. So
0: do you think, because so far I've talked to folks, to Ken, to Kim, to Tim, to Chris, about the fact that they were at this fair when they were teenagers.
12: Yeah.
0: Do you talk to them and think, I could do this, I could be in the community and be a part of this for my life and raise my kids in this and my family?
12: All the parents I'm around, all of my friends' parents, everybody, they always share stories about the fair. It's a great time, you know, sharing things how different they are now compared to, you know, how they used to be. You just have your parents talk about, like, all the fun stuff they did, and you're like, well, we're doing this now, you know, it's what a difference, but it's all a good time. We're able to all come together, you know, kind of share our experiences. It's a great time, always.
0: You were talking about getting up early and working, doing your chores in the barn.
12: Yes.
0: And so that's whether there's fair or not, obviously, it sounds like. What are some of the things that, like, because, you know, I grew up in Chicago.
12: And right.
0: For kids like us, like, it's something, honestly, that we saw in the movies, or maybe we went to college and we met somebody who grew up on a farm.
12: Right.
0: What do you want to tell people about what it's like to grow up in an area that's rural, but still, like, you know, part of a community that's connected? Because we talk to people from Iowa and Nebraska, and those kids want to get out. And it sounds like here in Illinois, in McHenry County, like, you found a way to cultivate a community where people want to stay here and raise their families. Tell us a little about that.
12: Growing up rural in this community, it's the greatest thing ever. I mean, you know, you have kids that, you know, grow up in rural areas and then go to a really public school. So there's only a few of us that may, you know, do our chores in the morning, or, you know, help late at night, or help dad, you know, out in the field. But, you know, these kids are like, they're interested in it. It's not like a weird thing. It's just something like, oh, like, you know, like, tell me more about it. I get to tell them, like, hey, like, I raise these animals year round. I go and show them. They're like, really? You're able to do these things with your animals? I'm like, yeah, it's a great time all year. And then, you know, you bring in how much you have to do in the mornings, how much you have to do at night, the money you have to spend. But it's a great thing. You know, people are really intrigued by it. And I think that's what also helps too. People are intrigued by it. They want to learn more about it. And you always have people asking questions. And that's a great thing. I'm glad I'm able to tell people about, like, hey, this is something I'm super passionate about, and I love it. So
0: when you talk about, like, showing, you know, working with animals, and you mentioned that you're the animals like listening to radio, what's their favorite station? It doesn't have to be ours. I'm sure it's music. But just, I just came from Orphans of the Storm out in Riverwoods, and they play classical music for the dogs that are in the shelter there. What's some of the radio that you have, music that you play for the animals?
12: I always have it on Rockford Station. They're always listening to that channel. they love it. I keep it on 24/7 year-round. That's all the animals. And, you know, they're used to it. They're used to being around. So when they come here, none of the noise bothers them. So, you know, I keep that on every morning. I'm able to listen. They're able to listen. So,
0: were there any tricks that you had like that, Ken? Or is there any music that your animals like listen to?
1: No, that's a trick a lot of us use. some of us use, you know, talk radio also, just to get different voices and noise and things like that.
0: But, yeah, action movies. Just kidding. So how many animals are you caring for, as you know, whether it's for 4-H, for the demonstrations in your home?
12: Currently, right now, so every year I have two steers, two pigs. One, both of species go off to auction, then the one either we private sell or it comes home with us. But I'm raising four animals here. I love it. It's a great thing. Every morning, you know, I've worked with these animals all year, so I know them. They know me. So, you know, we all have our kind of routine in the mornings. They know what to do, and they know, like, hey, this is what I've worked for all year. This is what you know how to do. And I like that we have a bond together. It's not like, oh, I'm controlling something. It's, I have a bond with this animal. This is what they're going to do. This is what I know they can do. So it's just a great thing knowing, like, hey, this is the effort I put in this year, and this is, you know, this is what we're going to try to do with your animals. So,
0: and I've been to, like, the state fair in Springfield, Illinois. I've been to fairs before, but, I mean, and I've heard about, like, I've seen people bring out their animals and talk about them. I don't really, how are the kids judged in these presentations? Like, what are some of the things that lead to a Mr. 12-time Blue Ribbon and Grand Championships, Ken?
1: Well, it depends, you know, which class you're in, I guess, but like 4-H, you're judged more on the effort you put into your project than I think what the animal physically looks like. But then when you get to the open and junior shows, you're judged more on how the animal's presented in a way that, you know, did you feed it right? Did you trim its feet? Did you comb it there? You know, prep it the right way. But then also, you know, for me, I grew up showing dairy cattle, so like Lily, she starts her project over every year with new animals, where I was able to keep expanding with what I had. And, you know, the more you walk the animals, and year after year, they get more relaxed, I guess you could say.
0: And right.
1: They perform better for you. But it's real similar to, you know, going to the queen pageant. I mean, it's, you want their hair to look nice, you want them to walk nice and present themselves.
0: I'm not
1: nice.
0: Sure if I'm crazy about that comparison. Do you have any friends that are in the pageants?
12: I have a couple of friends do it.
0: You know, it's kind of like when we bring the steer out.
12: Right.
0: We want you to be... We want to make sure that your hooves are clean and your hair is going...
1: Well, you do. I mean, I know.
0: Amazing.
1: But the animals at the fair, I mean, they're cared for. So they're, some of the best care is given to these animals.
0: Yeah. You know? Well, that seems to be the amount of... work that's being put in, right?
12: Yes.
0: So and so that's obviously you want to know that somebody has intention, that they're caring.
12: Yeah.
0: So that is why it does start the mid, the last fair ends.
12: That's exactly what happens. Like, you know, you know you worked for all this all year. You know you bought your animal. When it's time to restart, you know you have this responsibility. And it's a great thing knowing, like, hey, I can restart. This is what I'm going to do for next year. It's just an overall, like, round thing. You know, it's a great thing to have. So, but yeah.
0: And do you have siblings?
12: I do. So actually, both my siblings are actually here 10 years ago. So 10 years ago and 8 years ago is when they aged out, and then I came along. So I always watched them, because when I was going in, they were already graduated, they were already out. So I got to watch the whole process of them, you know, how to clean, you know, my animals, how to do the basics and whatnot. And once they aged out, it was kind of like, okay, I have to figure this out on my own now. I don't have somebody to help me.
0: Right.
12: But it was, I'm glad I, you know, my siblings taught me, you know, the basic things. And over time, I've made new friends around here. That's the best thing about, you know, being at the fair. You make new friends. You're always learning from people. There hasn't been a time where you're in a barn and somebody's not telling you something you don't know, or they'll tell you something new, you know, how to do something else with your animal, how to care for it, make things a little better. So that's the best part about it. Everybody's always coming together, and, you know, that's the best thing you can have in a community. So,
0: and you mentioned earlier that you, like, when you go to, you know, public school, and, like, you're one of the people that has these experiences. Do you have classmates that are also here today?
12: So actually, I live in Huntley. It's currently only me and my best friend, and, you know, that big school of Huntley. We're the only two kids that live on a farm in Huntley. So it's a little different. You know, I've been able to show my best friends, like, hey, like, this is what I do. And, you know, they never grew up like that. They grew up in the suburbs, and they were able to, like, you know, come to the farm, see the animals, play with the animals. So it's a great thing. I love being able to share it. It's not something that's looked down upon, because, you know, they see the care you give to your animal. And a 4-H'er is the best way to take care of an animal. Every livestock here that a 4-H'er raises, they have the best life. And that's what is most important to know. All the animals here, there's not been a time where they aren't being properly cared for. 4-H'ers know that this is something they have to do. This is something they have to work for. And it's not something, you know, you can just blow off. They know they have to put in the work, and that's the most important part. Which just means they're carrying it the most potential they can.
0: Would you mind sticking around for another segment with me? Do you mind, Ken? Are we good for another segment with them, or do we already have something booked? Okay, then let me do this. Do you remember your first McHenry County Fair?
12: I do actually remember it. That was over 12, 13 years ago. Today's my birthday.
0: I was just going to say, did you always feel like the fair was for your birthday? They just handed me this.
12: Yeah.
0: It's her birthday. Happy birthday.
12: Thank you. Yep. So, yeah, I've been here. I've been here, sir, since I was 5 years old. At 5 years old, I stepped in my first show ring. I'm 18 today, so I have one more year after this year. So it's nerve-wracking, you know, knowing it's coming to an end. I cannot believe how far I've come. It's a crazy thing that, you know, I was, you know, my first show I stepped in, I started crying. I didn't know what I was doing. So
1: I remember
12: but
1: that.
12: Now,
0: oh, how funny. Lily, you are amazing.
12: Thank you.
0: Really dazzling. I really appreciate you sharing your story with us, mm-hmm. and I think that you've really imparted a lot of perspective for listeners who might not otherwise have that insight into
12: Thank
0: what it's
12: you.
0: Like to be in 4-H, to be in a rural area that's also close to an urban area. So you have access to a lot of
12: Thank
0: options,
12: you.
0: And you seem very committed to your community, to the work that you do, to your family, and you really are just delightful to talk to.
12: Oh, thank
0: Happy
12: you.
0: Birthday,
12: thank
0: Lily.
12: You.
0: Absolutely.
12: Thank you.
0: Thank you so much.
1: Thank
0: this
1: you.
0: Has really been one of my favorite interviews I've done in a long, long time. Thank you so much, Lily.
12: Thank
0: Happy
12: you.
0: Birthday.
12: Thank you for having
0: day,
12: me.
0: Of course. More after this on WCPT 820 Heartland Signal and KKNW 1150 in Seattle. More after this. Thank you, everybody.

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1: From the Weatherology Weather Center, I'm meteorologist Ray Miller. Lows around 71 tonight under partly cloudy skies with a slight chance for storms. Winds out of the southwest, 5 to 10 miles an hour. Highs level off around 84. Tomorrow, lots of sunshine. Mainly clear tomorrow night, 65. Chance of thunderstorms Sunday and Monday with highs in the mid-80s. Taking a look at the extended forecast, 81 Tuesday, 80 Wednesday, and 77 on Thursday. That's your latest Chicago weather update. Currently, 84.
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5: Thank you so much. Ooh. Thank you. Thank you. Hey. Hi, everybody. Thank you so much for joining us. We are broadcasting live from the McHenry County Fair in McHenry County, Illinois. Woodstock, Illinois, to be exact. We got some folks here stopping by. People are listening to us right now all over Illinois, Wisconsin, reaching as far as Seattle. We've got people online. And joining us right now is our next guest. We have Gloria Menhoff, who's running for McHenry County Board, District 2. Pleasure to meet you, my friend.
6: Oh, it's good to be here.
5: There we go. There's your microphone. Good to meet you.
6: Yeah.
5: So tell us a little bit about yourself. Where'd you grow up, my friend?
6: Well, I grew up in Alabama.
5: What?
6: Yeah.
5: Okay.
6: Yeah.
5: This is a long drive for a drink of water, my friend.
6: It is. I moved to Illinois when I was 18.
5: Okay.
6: Yeah. So I lived in Elgin for 2 years, and I came to McHenry County in 1976, and I've been here ever since.
5: It's a really beautiful area.
6: I love it here.
5: And what brought your family? Was it your family that moved from Alabama?
6: No, just me.
5: Just you. You're like, I'm out. It's beautiful, but also, I understand that completely.
6: Yeah. I couldn't wait to be 18 so I could be on my own and make decisions about where I wanted to live and everything. So my sister followed me a year later, you know, and so she was a year younger, but she graduated with me. And so when it was time for me to leave the house, my dad said to her, you can't go. You're only 17. So she went to college for a year, and as soon as she turned 18, she came to Elgin, too.
5: Okay. And what set you up in Elgin? What was it about Elgin and Illinois in general that kept you here?
6: Well, actually, I met a man.
5: Oh, that'll do it. That'll do it a lot of the time.
6: Yeah,
5: that'll do
6: so he was my first husband, and we lived in Elgin. I loved Elgin and was there for 2 years, and then I moved out here, and I just don't want to live anywhere else. I love McHenry County.
5: Oh, that's so cool. And what are some of the things you want people to know about McHenry County?
6: Well, it's a great place for people who want to volunteer because there are all kinds of opportunities to get involved with so many different groups. Like, for instance, I was a big sister for Big Brothers, Big Sisters, and that's a great group. When there's women empowering women, they're just so CASA. There are all kinds of things to do to get involved, so you don't have any excuse for not finding something you want to get involved in. And of course, I knew a lot of people because I taught at McHenry County College.
5: Right.
6: And so I taught, you know, adjunct and continuing education classes there for a number of years. And, you know, just met a lot of people that way. And then I also did some substitute teaching in K through 12.
5: What's your area that you enjoy teaching the most?
6: I taught a lot of different classes, but I think the class, while I was substitute teaching, the class that I enjoyed, I had two classes that were like at different ends of the spectrum. One was special ed.
5: Okay.
6: And they were BD. And the other were advanced high school students.
5: So the spectrum. Interestingly enough, I have a child with severe disabilities and a accelerated gifted child. Mm-hmm. So I understand that brought, like, challenging on both ends, right?
6: But it was so satisfying, though. And when I got the call to go, for the BD class, I said, I'm not qualified to teach. And she said, yes, you are. You're the most qualified because I do have a master's in clinical psychology. So.

0: I wasn't sure what I was going to do with these students, but I said, well, you know, what we do in my circle for adults, we put our chairs in a circle. And I said, I don't know if you're going to want to do that, but that's what we adults do. And they were like, no, we want to do it. We want to do it. And so we did that, and they were mainstreaming these students for two classes, but the rest of them, I had them. And they were just absolutely amazing. I really wanted to go back. And then the other class were advanced students at Woodstock High School. They got to pick what they wanted to mm-hmm. study.
1: Their own curriculum?
0: They wanted to know more about ancient religion. So I was qualified to teach that. So I did a class that way. And I had so much fun with that. And the key for doing this, and if you teach, you know this, is that You're not preaching, you're teaching.
1: Right.
0: So if you've done your job, at the end of the course, they don't know what your religious affiliation is.
1: Okay.
0: So I had students coming up to me asking me, so are you Jehovah's Witness? Because I noticed you referred to Jehovah. And I said, no. And, you know, and so people were asking, but it was an amazing class.
1: Well, because what an interesting, sort of element to that mm-hmm. is that because it does challenge mm-hmm. what they grew up with, the mm-hmm. traditions that they know mm-hmm. to learn about ancient religions. Well, that kind of sounds like this, mm-hmm. you know, whether it's paganism or the calendar or deities and things like that, mm-hmm. you know, they're kind of like, well, what does that mean for my religion? Is that kind of where you think they were kind of coming from? Like,
0: right.
1: I don't know what to believe now, but it all matters. It's all humans trying to understand their existence.
0: Right. And they were in a space where they felt safe and
1: yeah,
0: they could do that.
1: Yes.
0: So that was the cool thing. So getting into politics, I ran for a state rep in 2002.
1: How'd you feel about that race?
0: It was an exciting race. It
1: okay.
0: was out here, and I had two opponents. One was Rosemary Kurtz, who, you know, was a lovely person. Mm-hmm. And then the other one was Jim Young. He was the independent. And I was just remarking to someone how different, the climate was then, because we all had such respect for each other, and when we got together to do our debate, we were courteous. If we disagreed, we did it politely, and we had so much fun. So I did that, and then I came in second. I did not win. And so someone said, Gloria, you have to run again. Everybody runs twice. And I was like, nope, I'm going on with my career. So I was in industrial engineering for 18 years and then long-term care for 18 years.
1: Okay.
0: And, you know, between that time, I had a business for 10 years as a manufacturer.
1: How many years you got behind you? Because that sounds like a lot of 18, 18 and more.
0: I know, right?
1: You don't look like you've been did other things for 36 years, and maybe I'll do this, and maybe I'll... But it's such a great reminder, and I talk about this a lot. Like, people seem locked in. They feel like they're locked into whatever they start out doing. Mm-hmm. You're like, what am I doing? What's next?
0: What's next? That's exactly how I felt.
1: Yes.
0: Because I love challenges, so...
1: Yeah.
0: I liked going to a place that had a problem so that I could help them solve their problem. I didn't want to go anywhere where they had it all figured out. If you have it all figured out, you don't need me there.
1: Yes.
0: Right?
1: Yes.
0: So
1: I love that.
0: I was also really pleased to be administrator. I'm a licensed nursing home administrator.
1: Okay.
0: And I was pleased to be in that position when COVID hit in 2020 because I know that we save lives because of the amazing.
1: You mean
0: team.
1: It wasn't a hoax? The whole thing, it was real? COVID actually happened?
0: It was actually real.
1: I'm being sarcastic.
0: And there was, Patty, there was this small window from October 1st to December 31st where we got to decide, and that was my decision, whether we were going to do weekly testing or the vaccine. So the executive director, who was my boss, came to me and said, what are you going to do, Gloria? And I said, well, I think you know what I'm going to do. He said, I need to hear you say it. And I said, well, I'm going to say you have to take the vaccine. And so, you know, we had to honor the religious exemptions,
1: sure.
0: Our medical exemptions. We didn't have a single medical exemption because what doctor is going to say that this vaccine will be hazardous to your health. We had one religious exemption, and this woman's supervisor came to me and said, I read about her church. They don't have anything like that. I said, listen.
1: We're not going to question it.
0: We're not going to question it. We have 145
1: right.
0: employees. I have one person who is not going to take the vaccine. She's young, she's healthy, and when she gets COVID, she'll be okay. And she said, what do you mean if? I said, no, when?
1: When.
0: I said, because she will. And so after about a week, she did. And then so she had to go. She had 14 days off, but she was doing the weekly test, and that's how we found out about it. So because of that, we saved lives, because there were some nursing homes that said, okay, I'm not gonna force people to take the vaccine. And in fact, one woman said, you can't force me to take the vaccine. I said, you're absolutely right, I can't. I said, but I can tell you that if you don't take it, you're not going to work here.
1: People don't remember that there was a veterans facility, I think it was LaSalle County, where over 100 residents died from the from COVID.
0: And that's why they
1: because
0: did.
1: The caregivers had had a Halloween party and spread COVID and then spread it throughout the population of the people living there.
0: Well, and we know that's where the majority of the deaths are. So, you know, if you are in congregate living, you know, prisons, dormitories, any place where, you know, because if you got infected, chances are you were going to infect 3 to 5 people. So if you're around a group of people, it's exponentially.
1: Yeah.
0: So we were just so happy. We were surrounded by places that had double-digit deaths.
1: Yeah.
0: We had 5 at Riverside Foundation. And IDPH told me that we did things at Riverside that no one else was doing. So I was really pleased. And
1: doing things the right way?
0: Yeah, doing things the right way and having a team that, I mean, they were skeptical when, you know.
1: Sure, it was
0: because
1: a scary time.
0: They were like, Gloria, everybody's going to quit. And I was like, okay, let them quit. I would rather them quit than bring, you know, the vaccine, the disease here. And nobody quit. Not a single person quit. They all stayed. And I think they actually felt better because now they know they're safer.
1: Right.
0: So, yeah. So then I left there at the end of 2021, and a couple of people had talked to me about running for office again. And I said, no. I have 3 hard things to do, and I'm going to do those things. You know, and one thing was that I was working on a book. I was going to start my PhD program and, you know, one other thing.
1: Of course you were. Why wouldn't you?
0: And then a friend of mine called me up, and she said, Gloria, she said, I know you said you had 3 hard things to do, but there is a vacancy in District 2 where you live. The person who was representing District 2 had moved out of town to Huntley. And she said, so this is not hard. All you have to do is write, you know, send your resume and fill out the application. And I said, okay. I said, I'll do it. I said, but listen, there's a good chance that I won't get hired for the position. So if I don't get hired, then I'm going to run for it and I'm going to win. And she said, okay, I will walk with you. And I said, okay, you got it. So that's what I did. So I ran in 2022 in the Democratic Party primary. There were 2 other gentlemen that ran also. Mm-hmm. So I got 54% of the vote. So then the general election, there were 5 candidates.
1: So a Dem, a Republican, and 3 independents?
0: 2 Dems, 2 Republicans.
1: In the general? How was that?
0: Because 2 seats were open for
1: each
0: district. We have 9 districts, so there's 2 people representing each district.
1: Okay.
0: So there were 2 Dems, 2 Republicans, and 1 independent. So I came in first with 841 more votes than the next vote getter. So one of the things that I said to people when I got elected was that I had been on the Merit Commission for 21 years. So the Merit Commission works with the Sheriff's Department, and we advise on hiring, firing, and disciplinary procedures for McHenry County police officers. So by statute, we had to have 2 Democrats and 3 Republicans. Well, if you walked in that room, you could not tell who was who, because that's what we were doing the job that we needed to do for the Sheriff's Department.
1: Yeah.
0: So that's what I promised people that I would bring to the county board. You know.
1: So you are running for re-election now.
0: I am running for re-election now.
1: And how do people learn more about your campaign, my friend?
0: Well, they can go on my website. I have a really cool website out there, and I'm going to be knocking on doors.
1: Yay!
0: And I'm going to be doing that real soon, and I'm having fundraisers and that kind of thing. But, you know, and I know a lot of people know me, but I'm not resting on my laurels. I'm going out there and working hard and, you know.
1: I love your shirt, by the way.
0: Oh, thank you. Yeah, thank you. This
1: so
0: is
1: so cute.
0: This is my new brand.
1: Yes. Gloria Van Hoff, running for McHenry County Board, District 2, Integrity Compassion Service. You can learn more about her campaign on her website.
0: Yes. It's Gloria Van Hoff at
1: .com.
0: Yeah. Citizens for Gloria Van Hoff .com.
1: There you go. Let's take a break here and continue our conversation. We come back on WCPT 820 Heartland Signal and KKNW 1150. Thank you, everybody, for joining us today.
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1: Thank you so much for joining us as we continue to broadcast live from the McHenry County Fair. Got your fried cheddar nuggets out here. Got your Ferris wheel, the zipper ride, some tractor pulls. The rodeo's coming up in a little bit. The wonderful bands are coming up. We have the Alex Miller after party coming up this evening. And we've got some folks out here who are doing some great work, including Sarah Mertens. Mertens, is it Mertens? Or?
8: Yep, Mertens.
1: Mertens. She's running for State Senate District 35. And she's an educator. She also does work, support work at her children's school on top of the work that she does full time. Is that what you're saying?
8: I'm certified to teach K-12 in German, and I've been working on getting my ESL endorsement and teaching ESL in schools. I did that online for several years after my oldest was born. But in the meantime, I've been getting to know the school district by working as support staff part-time
1: at
8: the schools.
1: There's a lot of information coming at me. Tell folks who don't know, like, support work can mean a lot of different responsibilities in a school. Tell us about that work.
8: Professionally, I am there during lunch and recess, making sure that the kids are safe. I volunteer a lot. And the thing that I like the most about my role in the schools right now is I don't have instructional minutes that I need to live by. If I see that a student is having a rough day and they just need someone to talk to, I can take that time to validate that student and get to know them, find out what's going on, and try and help.
1: Right.
8: And some days it's just that there are students that are really chatty, and that's great. Some days it's someone has someone sick at home, or they've got some real big life issues that they're dealing with, and they just need someone to talk to. And their teacher in the classroom They have 20 to 25 kids that they are focusing on. They don't have that time there.
1: Right.
8: But out where I am, I am given the luxury that I have that time
1: right.
8: To give to a student.
1: It's a connect so. With them. Because mm-hmm. it's your point. Everybody has different sensibilities, different energy. Mm-hmm. And I think we're getting better about that in a curriculum scenario mm-hmm. to give people that space. So tell us a little bit. Did you grow up in McHenry County?
8: Not in McHenry County. I grew up in Will County. So I'm okay. originally from Bolingbrook, Illinois.
1: Okay.
8: I lived there for 18 years. And then I moved to Champaign-Urbana. That's where I got my degree.
1: Same.
8: Oh, cool.
1: ILL, sorry.
8: INI.
1: There it is.
8: So I lived there a few years after I graduated. I stayed near campus. I worked in health insurance, actually, for a few years.
1: Okay, was the campus that great that you wanted to stay? Because I really kind of regret that I left. Because I loved. Was it a boy?
8: No. Okay. Actually, martial arts. That's what kept me in
1: campaign. Hello. All right, now we're talking. What kind of martial arts are we talking about here?
8: So
1: what?
8: I do kuksul.
1: Okay.
8: So Sado kuksul is a specific... flavor that I do, and I stayed on campus because that's where I was able to find work. K-12 German sounds great, but finding a full-time German teaching job was harder than it sounds. Well, that it sounded to me at the time.
1: I was going
8: to
1: say, as a history major, I understand from finding hard. Yes, go ahead.
8: Yeah, and graduating from U of I, I had student loans, so I couldn't afford to take a part-time job.
1: Okay.
8: So I got full-time work with a health insurance company during the rollout of ACA, which has been so much more relevant than I ever imagined at
1: sure.
8: the time it was going to be. But during that time, I kept training at the martial arts school that I had joined, and I actually ended up running it for 2 years while
1: nice.
8: I was there. But I'm a fourth degree black belt, and I still
1: train. Yeah, you are. I get that sense. I felt like there was something no-nonsense about you. But I mean, and to that, I mean, like, when you practice martial arts, there is mindfulness that comes with that training, and everything being intentional, every movement, yes. every breath, every, tactic. And tell us about how that's lending itself to the work that you do and running mm-hmm. for office, because you're kind of seeing all the angles, aren't you?
8: Mm-hmm. So first, I want to say that the most dangerous person in a martial arts classroom is the white belt, because they're learning things, but they don't know, they don't have that mindfulness, they don't have right. that control, and that's the person you've got to watch out for.
1: Can I say orange belts are also a pain in my butt? I dropped out at orange, they started punching me in the face, and I'm like, I'm not doing this anymore. It was mixed martial arts, and I was like, man, I don't have headgear on, we're not doing this. But mm-hmm. at any rate, yes, people who aren't as trained,
8: yes.
1: And being mindful of what they're doing. That's a really good point that you're making.
8: Mm-hmm.
1: Yeah.
8: But just coming
1: I feel like
8: people,
1: we have a white belt in the White House is what I'm saying. Go ahead.
8: Are you sure that's not right? But, no, it's great because I'm used to working with people regardless of their backgrounds. Like in education, you get that. It does not matter to me what they do outside of the classroom. Like here, we're at school in the martial arts dojo. We are family. We practice mindfulness. We practice caring about each other, being respectful. Consent is huge in the martial arts
1: yep.
8: dojo. We do not do techniques or touch each other for techniques without bowing to each other first, for instance. Like consent is king there.
1: Right. And when we talk about consent, it means that understanding what's going to happen next,
8: mm-hmm.
1: right?
8: Yes.
1: Being engaged, involved, mm-hmm. and aware of everything.
8: Yeah, and I also do women's self-defense seminars, but one of the things that I tell my students or anyone that I'm training with for these defense seminars is, here's what the plan is. If there's something that you can't do because you're not comfortable with it, or because you have a physical limitation, let me know.
1: Uh-huh.
8: I can't know if you don't tell me, but if I know, we can work around that. Because I have trained with kids as young as 3 and people as experienced as 80, and there is a way to train with everybody
1: sure.
8: safely. So.
1: What inspired you to run for state senate?
8: So I... Oh, good. Gosh. Okay. So I spent most of my life in Illinois. I've lived in Illinois a total of 32 years, but 6 years I spent living in Austin, Texas, and that's where both of my children were born. I moved there with my husband, and life was great in Texas. We loved Austin. It's beautiful. But we did start seeing a few of the cracks that living in Texas had versus living in Illinois. That's where, again, I had both of my children,
1: mm-hmm.
8: and I started seeing issues with different rights that we lack in Texas that I I took for granted in Illinois growing up. Workers' rights are not as protected. We don't have the collective bargaining rights in Texas as we do in Illinois. And being a pregnant woman in Texas, you have to advocate for every step of your care, even with a care team that does care about you as a person, not just as a someone who is pregnant.
1: Yeah.
8: And that was something that I never thought would be the case. So during COVID in 2021, actually, we made the decision to move back to Illinois because we wanted our kids to grow up with the same rights that we grew up with.
1: Sure.
8: And come to find out, my local legislators here in Illinois, they vote against those rights.
1: Wow.
8: And the person who I'm challenging, actually, he was first elected when I was 3 years old, and he hasn't been challenged most of the years he's been in office. The last time he was challenged was in 2010, 16 years ago. And he votes against any progress in women's reproductive rights. He votes against progress in health care for people who are pregnant or people who are delivering or who are postpartum, which you would think that voting for bills to come into law that are going to help support families, you would think that somebody who has those focuses as he does,
1: right.
8: those would be things you'd want to support. And he doesn't even do that. So I didn't want to stand by the sidelines anymore for that to happen. And the only way that I can stop that from happening is by stepping up.
1: Excellent.
8: So here I am.
1: So for folks who live in McHenry County or know someone who live in the area that you might represent, the District 35 for the State Senate, give them your 30-second pitch as to why you are the right person to hold this office.
8: All right. So I am completely invested in the community. I've spent my life in service to the community. And I want to see Illinois be a strong community. And in order to do that, we need to make sure that everybody has the tools that they need to succeed. We need to have free and accessible public education. We need everybody to have access to health care. We don't need people going to emergency services as their first stop for health care. We need housing so that everybody can have a safe place to live, and we need careers. So many people and so many industries have such a focus on university education, and that's great, but not everybody needs that. Not everybody wants to have a university education, and we need to have career paths that are going to set them up for success and let them take care of themselves without extra help, without a university education. I want to see stronger unions and stronger trades.
1: Excellent. We're talking to Sarah Merton, State Senate 35. She's running for the District 35 in McHenry County, fighting for equal opportunity, access to affordable health care, public education, careers, and housing. Thank you so much, Sarah. And
8: thank you for stopping by
1: at the McHenry County Fair in McHenry County. This is Patty Vasquez broadcasting live at WCPT and KKNW. Thank you, Sarah.
8: Thank you.
1: Thank you.
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10: 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President Trump announces funding for critical minerals projects and mining colleges.
11: We're reawakening the spirit of the gold rush.
12: President Trump gathered with mining executives and cabinet officials to announce more than $2 billion towards mining and critical minerals projects.
11: From advanced weaponry to automobiles, and we want these essential products to be mined, refined, and made right here in the USA.
12: Interior Secretary Doug Burgum and Commerce Secretary Howard Lutnick.
13: We could mine, baby, mine.
14: Critical minerals more than an economic issue. They are a national security issue.
12: The investments include a lithium battery plant, magnet manufacturing, and mining expansion. Trump says the administration is also investing in American mining expertise.
11: My administration is making an unprecedented financial commitment to our nation's mining schools.
12: The event was held at the State Department, where President Trump took a moment to needle his host, Secretary of State Marco Rubio.
11: The president's allowed to remove things from any building. And I'm liking the chandeliers.
12: Jennifer King, Washington.
11: Those are beautiful columns.
13: The Trump administration is moving ahead with its efforts to fire Federal Reserve Governor Lisa Cook. This comes 2 months after the Supreme Court allowed her to retain her job while she fights the president's efforts to terminate her over mortgage fraud allegations, which she denies. Dozens of bodies have been found improperly stored at a Chicago funeral home.
15: More than 50 bodies were found improperly stored and decomposing. The Cook County Medical Examiner's office is working to identify the remains and notify relatives. Illinois state officials suspended the license of one of the funeral home directors, alleging bodies were kept in an unrefrigerated area in deplorable conditions, and say the owners previously ran a crematory that was shut down after improperly stored bodies were found there. I'm Lisa Dwyer.
13: This is AP News. The AP's Paul Wiseman has the latest on the jobs numbers.
16: July jobs numbers that came out today were unexpectedly terrible. They showed that employers cut 23,000 jobs last month. And even worse than that, the Labor Department revised its jobs numbers for May and June, and that shaved off another 103,000 jobs. So what had looked like a pretty solid, not spectacular, but solid job market suddenly doesn't look nearly as sturdy as it did.
13: The unexpected jobs losses caused stocks to go up on Wall Street. The S&P 500 rose 0.6% Friday, topping the all-time high it set on Tuesday. The Dow Jones Industrial Average rose 0.3%, and the NASDAQ Composite added 1.3%. 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
17: From the Weatherology Weather Center, I'm meteorologist Ray Miller. Lows around 71 tonight under partly cloudy skies with a slight chance for storms. Winds out of the southwest, 5 to 10 miles an hour. Highs level off around 84. Tomorrow, lots of sunshine. Mainly clear. Tomorrow night, 65. Chance of thunderstorms Sunday and Monday with highs in the mid-80s. Taking a look at the extended forecast, 81 Tuesday, 80 Wednesday, and 77 on Thursday. That's your latest Chicago weather update. Currently, 84.
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0: everyone. Thank you so much for joining us in the McHenry County Fair. WCPT is live here today, and we're so thrilled to see folks out enjoying themselves, eating some food on a stick, fried food all around. I've had my cheddar nuggets, I've had my pork bellies from Belly's inspired sandwiches and shareables. So fantastic. We also want to thank all of our friends here at the McHenry County Fair for being so wonderful and inviting us, including Ken Bauman, the board of directors, the president of the McHenry County Fair. And it was so great to talk to our friends from the 4-H, wonderful, the Farm Bureau, and we talked to Lily Behrens, who had a great story about what it's like to be a kid growing up in McHenry County, and she was here presenting, and she's got one more year left. So much fun. And we have been stopping by with some of our friends and running for office, including Sarah Mertens, who's running for State Senate, District 35, and Gloria Van Hoff, who's running for McHenry County Board, District 2. And now we are joined by our friends. We have Ruth Schifo, Chair of the McHenry County Dems, and Mary Mahady, President of the McHenry County Dems.
1: Democratic Women.
0: Democratic Women. I didn't finish my intro for you. Yeah, I apologize. So Ruth and Mary are joining us in the WCPT tent. I want to thank everybody. First of all, I haven't had a chance to thank our entire incredible crew. Logan, who set us up. Paul Shabari, who helped set us up. Matt Cummings. We got Steve Lessman, Jerry Walski, and of course all of our Dems here who are organizing and manning the tents as well. So Ruth, how many of the McHenry County fairs have you? How many fairs have you been to manning the Democrats' tent? Democratic tent.
2: Well, I've been involved in for the last 3 years now as chair, and then prior to that I was vice chair. So I was at everyone before that for about 8 years. I'm not keeping count, but I've been to quite a number of them now, and very happy to be here. And by the way, I'm so happy that you're here, Patty.
0: Thank you
2: and
0: for
2: WCPT.
0: Having me. Of course.
2: We think our county is one of the most beautiful counties in Illinois, and it'll look better when it's blue. But
0: love it. Better when it's blue. It is a lush green right now. I have to say, those rolling hills in McHenry County are gorgeous.
2: Yes,
0: and really beautiful.
2: Well, when you grow up in Illinois, you learn to love cornfields. You learn to love the flatland, and that's what I love. I love Illinois, and I love McHenry County.
0: Well, it's a little hillier than the neck of the woods, literally.
2: Yes, it is.
0: A little more hilly. So, did you grow up in McHenry County?
2: Not at all. I grew up in the city of Chicago.
0: Okay.
2: I didn't move out here until 1995.
0: Okay.
2: And why did we move here? I forgot to check what the temperature or the political temperature was like before we moved out here.
0: When you got here, were you like, what have we done?
2: Oh, very much so. Well, first of all, when I moved out here in 95, I had two small children. My son was a kindergartner. My older daughter was in third grade. And when we got here, turned out that there was no room in the kindergarten that he was supposed to go to because it was all full up. And they had 45 or 46 kids in the classroom because...
0: Oh, my God!
2: Yeah, really crazy. So the plan was to... Now, my kids had gone to school in Chicago, right? They were used to walking to their school.
0: Sure.
2: When they got out here, they had to get on a school bus. So now they're getting on a school bus, going to the school they're supposed to go to, staying on that bus, and going to another school where there was a more reasonable, if you want to call 30 kids in a class, in a kindergarten classroom, reasonable.
0: Wow.
2: It was a little scary, and actually that's how I got involved in politics, because I got right on to a referendum committee so that we could pass a referendum to build another school, and not only just build the school, but fund the operating expenses, which means the teacher salaries and everything else that goes into a school. And they had trouble passing these referendums, mainly because it was seen that the new schools were all being built for the new people moving in, and no work had been done in the old schools. The Coventry School, where my kids were going to go, their carpeting had been in place since 1965, and never, can you imagine how much had been all over that carpeting in there?
0: Yeah, no kidding.
2: So there was really a need to do work in every single one of the schools in the school district, and that's what we did in the referendum. We not only built one new school, we made improvements to all the other schools as well. And
0: amazing.
2: That's how we got that referendum passed.
0: And you've been in the Democratic Party, the McHenry County Dems, ever since?
2: Ever since. That's where... I do have a degree in political science. I've always been interested in it, but I never done any work in it till I moved out here.
0: Where'd you study?
2: Loyola University.
0: All right. We love our Loyola University grads.
2: Yes, we do.
0: Absolutely. Another Loyola grad.
2: Yes. Look,
0: Mary Mahady also. Yeah. She's the president of the McHenry County Dems.
1: Democratic Women.
0: McHenry County. And I have to ask, did you also move out here from Chicago, or have you always been in McHenry? Oh, no. You moved.
1: Well, I grew up in Buffalo, New York. Went to school at Loyola and then moved out.
0: Oh my goodness! Came to Chicago for Loyola.
1: Yeah.
0: All right. Mm-hmm.
1: Yeah.
0: So what? So let me ask you. I'll ask you first, Mary. What drew you out to McHenry County?
1: My husband's job brought us up here.
0: Yeah, I had to follow that guy.
1: Yeah.
0: Hey, if I have to. Yeah. It is a beautiful area.
1: I love it. It's my home. I mean, that's great. My kids, you know, were born here, raised here. Love it. And the people are great. We have great candidates. We have great events. It's just I'm blessed to be out here.
0: And how long have you been working with the Democratic Women of McHenry County?
1: Well, we started the organization about 5 years ago.
0: Oh, really? So this is a baby.
1: Yes, we're a baby, but we're strong and powerful.
0: Yeah, you are. I went to one of your sold out events. That was fun.
1: Proud to say that this year we were able to support 14 candidates 14. With $36,000 that we got to distribute. So
0: that's really impactful.
1: Because we're a PAC. The Democratic Party does not give funds to candidates, so we took that on, and we're supporting Democratic Women candidates, and we have some great candidates. So.
0: Well, we were talking about that. You were saying that in addition to getting in, well, let's talk a little bit about the work that you have done. How was voter turnout for 2025, Ruth?
2: Well, voter turnout in an off-year election is never that great, right? But we had some really great things happen in 2025, so I'm starting with the positive. We elected a mayor in Hebron, Steve Morris. Hebron is not exactly your hair on fire liberal area, so we were really excited about that. We took over the majority of the Grafton Township Board. We added a Dem to the Marengo Township Board. We voted in members of the Crystal Lake City Council, an Oakwood Hills trustee, lots of school board members, library board members, park board members. So in the nonpartisan elections, we had over 130 of our recommended candidates, with 53 of them getting the most votes in a multi-seat race. So that tells you that when you don't put a D behind your name, we can really do something. But I think in 2026, we're going to do a lot even with that D, especially because of the D behind our name.
0: Are you sensing that, Mary, that that folks are looking for, like, just voting for something? Like, are we starting to shed a little bit of that? I'm not voting for Democrats. They're not Christian. They're, you know.
1: Oh, yeah. No, I think out here, and I think that's part of the reason that the Democratic Women have been successful, that we are finding people are looking for other Democrats out here and getting involved, women that are stepping up. So I've been a candidate myself. I've knocked on doors, and in the last couple of years, it's been, people are going, we need a change. So.
0: And it's a little different knocking on doors out here. I mean, you might have your pockets of condominiums and sort of I saw gated communities. Like, well, that's a challenge for knocking, isn't it?
2: Yes, it is. It totally is. And even the apartment buildings are difficult. Yeah. But what our strategy is to find even one resident, and then that person is you're in. And that's how we get into those places.
0: You almost need, it would be helpful if we had, people from different apartment complexes coming to meetings and then, being the tour guide of the complex.
2: Yeah. Almost a personal precinct committee person for that building is really the way we look at it. So we are trying to find those. If you're out there, live in an apartment building in McHenry County, come see us.
0: Yes.
2: We need you.
0: Yeah, because when you go, I mean, you don't want to invade someone's, the boundaries, but you also don't want to not, it really is reaching out to someone and say, hey, your voice can be heard.
2: Mm-hmm.
0: I'm not trying to, we're not selling you anything. We're just letting you know who we are, what we stand for. That's really what door knocking is about, isn't it?
2: Absolutely. Door knocking is the number one way that we get voters. And it's been that way the whole time I've been with the Democratic Party.
0: Yeah.
2: And that's how it's always going to be, the face-to-face talking about values. That's how we, I don't even want to say convince, that's how we show that we are the party that they should be voting for.
0: Yeah, I agree completely. And then people, when I ran for office, I remember this kid in Jefferson Park. He opened the door. He was so confused that I was just going door to door, and he thought he was like on candid camera. He came out and he was like, "Am I being? Is this a practical joke?" He's like, "Are you going to every door?" And I'm like, "No, but you know, you have a list."
1: Yeah.
0: And I agree. I think and so with McHenry County, because it is a little bit more spread out, what are some of the ways you overcome those barriers to connecting with voters door to door?
2: Well, we have some very committed precinct committee people who get in their car and drive around, so I thank you for that. However, we have to do mailings, and mailings are, as you know, expensive.
0: Sure.
2: But that's the other way, phone calls.
1: Phone calls, yeah.
2: Phone calls. We're trying to modernize and do some digital stuff and texting, but, you know, people are so inundated with all of that stuff.
0: Oh, my gosh, yeah. Text stop.
2: Yeah,
0: yes.
2: Exactly. And we're in competition with the state party, with the national party.
0: Yeah.
2: And, you know, and every day I get a very kind note from John Ossoff looking for my support.
0: Bless his heart. But we got work to do here in Illinois.
2: Exactly.
0: John, we got. We'll show up when you need us later.
2: Yes.
0: Wink. But at any rate, so tell folks a little bit, Mary, about like some of the events you have coming up or that you want to get them involved, whether it's door knocking, phone banking, coming to the office and making coffee or fundraisers.
1: So we don't have an office separately, but what we're telling our members is pick a candidate, go get involved with their campaign, whatever they need. Knock on doors, serving coffee, you know, keeping their office open. But we're all just out there helping our candidates get elected right now. We don't have an event coming up until March of next year.
0: Okay.
1: Our annual fundraiser. So.
0: The power of the purse?
1: No, the power of the purse we do every other year when we don't have a November election.
0: Right, that makes sense. That
1: so
0: makes
1: put
0: sense.
1: That on your calendar.
0: For next year.
1: I'd have you for everyone. So that
0: You're
1: was so
0: kind
1: great.
0: Of you.
1: No,
0: thank you.
1: I'm honest. Trailblazers and fundraisers, we do that in March to really, that's our big fundraiser. And the off years when we don't have a November election, we do another one, then the power of the purse.
0: And how about like having coffee meet and greets? That
1: we
0: seems
1: do
0: a huge,
1: sons.
0: We love those.
1: Right.
2: We've been encouraging our members to have one for our candidates because when they invite their neighbors, that's that many doors you don't have to knock on.
0: Right.
2: And plus, you know, having that personal connection with someone you know, you trust, a friend, bringing you into their home and introducing you to someone is a real great way to make people feel comfortable about politics or about, you know, meeting a candidate and not feeling, you know, put on the spot or anything like that. We also do postcarding. We didn't even mention that. Postcarding is huge out here. And that's a way to get our volunteers involved doing something. If you can't knock, that's a great way to, you know, send a personal note to a voter and get them to get them out to the polls and get them to know who to vote for.
0: And what are your, so tell me, let folks know about just voting blue no matter who. I mean, like, cause we can get into these debates about litmus tests and all that. What do you want to say about that? Who wants to talk first?
2: I'm happy because I brought all my statistics about it. So as long as I did, I'm just going to go through them. Because I look back at the 2024 election where Kamala Harris, you know, lost in McHenry County. It's not a super huge surprise. But, and you know, in a presidential year, that's a high turnout year. It's not going to be like that this year. But the problem we saw even that year was this drop-off. So in 2024, the Republicans actually voted. There were more votes for the Republican County Board Chair than for Trump. But on the flip side, on the Kamala Harris side, there were more votes for Kamala than our candidate for county board chair. And so what we need to do is get Democrats or independents, people who are tired of how things are running, to not just look at the top of the ticket, but vote all the way down. So if you're planning on voting for J.B. Pritzker, which I certainly hope you do, keep on going.
0: Yes.
2: Keep on going all the way down because they're all great and they all are running because they care about life in McHenry County, about improving life here, about affordability. We have a housing crisis here like in so many other places. And these people are really people who are not looking to move on to the next thing but really want to make life better for our residents.
0: And Mary, any thoughts before we go?
1: Just get out and vote and make sure that you got to know any Democrats better than the Republican you could vote for.
0: There you go. Mary Mahady, president of the McHenry County Democratic Women. And Ruth Skivo, president of the, or chair of the Democratic Party of McHenry County, county chair. Let's take a break here and continue on WCPT 820 Heartland Signal, KKNW 1150 in Seattle, KTNF AM 950 Minneapolis, St. Paul, and everyone listening digitally. Thank you, everybody. Right back after this.
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0: Hello, hello, and thank you so much for joining us. We continue our drive home, but we're not driving home. We're at the McHenry County Fair. So excited to be here. We are just in sight of, like, the Tilt-A-Whirl, the Ferris wheel, the zip ride. I know there's a rodeo tonight. There's music. We've got, of course, got a lot of great vendors. And joining us right now is candidate for McHenry County Board District 1, Dee Darling, who you've heard on my show before. She's with the National Organization of Women in McHenry County as well. And, Dee, thank you so much for joining us today.
2: Thank you for having me so much. And thank you to the fairgrounds for having us out here just to be able to reach the community. Thank you.
0: Absolutely. Have you been, now how often have you been to the McHenry County Fair?
2: Pretty much every year.
0: Every year?
2: Yeah.
0: Did you grow up in McHenry?
2: I did not. I grew up in Cook County. I grew up on 21st Place in Damon in the Pilsen neighborhood.
0: Okay.
2: Then moved out to Hoffman Estates and then the real adjustment to McHenry County.
0: Sure.
2: Yeah, so.
0: Yeah, what was that like? Like, quiet. Like, that had to be the first weird thing was how quiet it is.
2: It was. I was like, am I still in Illinois?
0: Right?
2: Yeah.
0: Am I still on planet Earth with how quiet it is?
2: Right,
0: yeah.
2: Right.
0: And the sky, too, because there's not as much light pollution. People don't realize when you move, get out of the city, you can see the stars at night.
2: And we got to see, like, the lights and stuff, you know, with our cameras, of course. You couldn't see it to the naked eye, but it was, we could see it in McHenry County.
0: Yeah, it's beautiful out here.
2: Yeah.
0: So how long have you lived in McHenry County?
2: I've lived in McHenry County since 2003.
0: Okay, so it's quite a bit out here.
2: Yeah, 23 years living out here. I love it. It's beautiful out here. We have the best parks, recreation. It's real close-knit tight communities. I live in Cary.
0: Okay.
2: So it's very community-oriented, and that's right up my alley. I'm all about community.
0: What's what everyone's been telling me about, opportunities to volunteer. I know our friend, one of our friends was telling us about how great it is to volunteer for folks. Gloria was telling us how great it was to be a part of different organizations. We've got educators. We've got people who are involved in the healthcare industry. Tell us a little bit about your background that you bring to this role as a McHenry County board member.
2: Absolutely. So I'm 7 years
10: 4 years on the school board. 5 of those, I was the school board president in Cary District 26. Learned a lot from that. I'm the president, the current president of McHenry County now. I was voted a Women of Distinction by my peers in 2024.
11: Congratulations.
10: Thank you. Yeah, it's, you know, you're just doing things in the community. So
11: right. It doesn't feel like work to you, it seems, even though it's a lot of hard work.
10: I surround myself by so many women that are just as deserving. So,
11: right. Oh, that's lovely.
10: Yeah, absolutely. But, you know, just my... I have my own nonprofit, Together We Stand McHenry County. I'm hosting an event next weekend, Planetpalooza on Woodstock Square. It's gathering all the nonprofits in the county, the services they provide, letting people know in the county what's available to them. So that's important. People don't know the stuff is out there for them.
11: What drew you into this role of public service and being with your community, making sure that they're connected with the sorts of resources they can use?
10: So, in this particular one, I will tell you, I have a disabled sister who both my parents passed away within a month of each other, and my sister lived with my parents. And just trying to find her somewhere to live was eye-opening. You can't touch rent for a one-bedroom for anything less than $1,500, no matter where you go. And I was like, something has to change. We need people in these positions that are looking and working with municipalities and talking, and we have to find housing that's, you know, available for everyone, right? So that's one of my big... I think we need to work hand-in-hand with the municipalities. I think it's real important because we could all be there one day. We could all need that, you know, and there's... Yeah.
11: There's enough available. So I have an adult son who's 21 years old. They will never live independently. So I have a son who, you know, in the event, my husband and I often say, you know, just in case. So what a wonderful sister you are that you committed yourself to public service, because it's a legacy to your parents and to your sister. So thank you.
10: It really is. And my mom, I mean, I was always raised by my mom of, you don't know what that person that is waiting on you or in a restaurant or whatever, what their life is, we're all the same, and you treat people equally, and you help that person when they need help. So
11: yeah.
10: I try to live by that, and I try to make her proud of me.
11: So what made you decide to go for county board?
10: County board, for me, is just, I want to represent the people in my district. I think we need a voice of someone that is really deeply involved in community and knows the things that are going on and can speak up and... for the things that we're all seeing that are going on. I think that's it's real important that we have a regular person.
11: Yeah.
10: We have regular people in office that are, you know, like your neighbor. You know, I think that that's a real important thing for us to have here in the county. And for a long time, we haven't had that. And I think I want to be that person, and I want to listen to everybody. I want to sit down, and I want to hear what they have to say. And I think that that communication doesn't stop when you're elected. And it has been. You keep talking, you keep telling them what's going on in the county, and people want to feel that they want to know these things. And that's when they don't show up, is when you don't talk to them.
11: Exactly.
10: So,
11: well, and the thing that people want so much is to be heard and to know that what their story is matters. Is the people who make decisions about where our taxes are spent,
10: right,
11: what programs are in our communities.
10: And they should know that. And when there's clinics going on, and those are the things that the people that we've elected should be telling us about, you know. We should know that these things are coming to our town and how to get there. And if we can't get there, how are we going to get you there if you need them?
11: Yeah, exactly.
10: So, yeah.
11: And so when you're talking to folks, I mean, it's part education, too, because a lot of times, as Ruth was telling us, you know, people are just voting for the top of the ticket, and they're kind of like, oh, I don't know what these other people are. A lot of what you're running for is also educating people about how important this position is, isn't it?
10: It's absolutely. People don't realize that, yes, the county board can only control property-wise what's unincorporated, right? The municipalities control all the land otherwise. But we're still, you know, zoning. We're talking about home rule potentially being talked about in our county. So these are things that people need to be aware of. And I started talking about little instructional episodes that I'm filming on my social media, telling people bit by bit what home rule is. And not so much at once where they're not understanding it. People need to hear these things in their own language, in their own term, how they grasp things. So that's another thing. Are we talking to everyone?
11: Yeah.
10: In a way that they understand us.
11: And what has been the most impactful way to connect with a voter or with a resident?
10: I think just talking.
11: Yeah,
10: you know, just walking up and talking and asking somebody, how do you feel about, hi, I'm Dee. You know, look, I've been on the school board for 7 years. And having that conversation, good or bad, they're going to have critiques.
11: Yeah.
10: And that's part of it. Like, I need to learn from that. So I'm open to it, and I think that you should be. That's how we grow.
11: I know that you've done a lot of work with the National Organization of Women for a while, and it's surreal to me. One of the people ask why I spent so much time in Wisconsin, and part of it is one, you know, would not the, I mean, you're in an area that is not safely blue. You guys are chipping away and right. making inroads, right?
10: Right.
11: But Illinois, people consider it to be like, well, you've got Governor Pritt. Like, for me, and we've talked about this before, I don't necessarily have a working relationship with the Democrats that are in office, but that's why I go to Wisconsin, because when I was a kid, I had more rights as a 9-year-old than I do today. And with what's happened with right. rights for women. So tell us a little bit about what the conversations you're having with young women in your
10: community. I am so impressed by our young generation, by our young people, because I'll tell you what, they get it.
11: Okay.
10: Like, we don't give them enough credit. We think that they're buried in their, you know, in their phones and whatever. They get it. They understand it. They accept people for who they are. They want everybody to, you know, have a home that they can afford. They want, you know, people to raise their, you have kids and raise them all together, loving each other. And I think that that's really important. You know, we don't give young people enough credit. That bugs me when I hear older people, you know, bashing the young generation. I think they get it. They 100% get it. Listen to them.
11: What do you, in 30 seconds, tell folks why you are the candidate that should represent McHenry County District 1, right?
10: Sure. I am the candidate for District 1 because I will listen. I will take what I'm hearing from you back with me, and it'll always be in the back of my mind when I'm talking about things at the county board level. And I think that it's important that we have regular people in these positions that are going to understand what it's like for, you know, regular people in the county to exist here and thrive.
11: Well, thank you so much for running. It's Dee Darling for McHenry County Board District 1. Go to voteforDarling.com to learn more about her election. And early voting starts September 24th. Election day is November 3rd. Thank you so much,
10: Dee. Thank you, Patty. Thanks for having me.
11: Of course, more after this on WCPT 820.

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1: From the Weatherology Weather Center, I'm meteorologist Ray Miller. Lows around 71 tonight under partly cloudy skies with a slight chance for storms. Winds out of the southwest, 5 to 10 miles an hour. Highs level off around 84 tomorrow. Lots of sunshine. Mainly clear tomorrow night, 65. Chance of thunderstorms Sunday and Monday with highs in the mid-80s. Taking a look at the extended forecast, 81 Tuesday, 80 Wednesday, and 77 on Thursday. That's your latest Chicago weather update. Currently, 84.
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10: Hey, we are broadcasting live from the McHenry County Fair.
11: Yeah.
10: In Woodstock, Illinois. We can see the Ferris wheel from here, the zipper ride that I probably would not do well on these days, but I could sit on that for hours when I was a kid. I've already had my cheddar nuggets, my Belly's sandwich, a little bit of pulled pork sandwiches. Joining me right now is our friend Bridget, Dr. Bridget Belcastro. Bridget Belcastro, who's running for... Yes!
11: Yeah.
10: Woo! For McHenry County Regional Superintendent of Schools. She brings 19 years of administrative experience. She was the 2024 Illinois Principal of the Year. Bridget's good to see you again. We just had you in studio a couple weeks ago. Good to have you back.
11: Thank you. It's great to be here. Thanks for having me.
10: Absolutely. No, so the work that you've done in this community, tell me a little bit, because the folks that run this fair were telling me how much more the energy this year feels like it's even more joyful at the fair.
11: Yes. So when I first started in administration in McHenry County, I was the principal at Alden Hebron High School and Middle School, and they have, all the kids are fair kids. They're 4-H kids. And so I would come here every year and hang out in this area over here, the livestock and the chickens and the ducks and the sheep and the pigs. And I could not walk 10, 20 feet without somebody, Doc B, Doc B. I just loved to come and see the students and see their hard work.
10: Yeah.
11: And I'm going to tell you, there were kids who were putting themselves, you know, a good way through school with the money they make as they sell.

0: their animals sure. at these
1: at auctions. Yeah.
0: Yeah, at the auctions. So I was just always so proud of them and their work that they did.
1: Well, it sounds to me as though there's also a generational legacy here that because I was reading a piece about Iowa about how much they're trying to convince young folks to stay where they like if they go to school in Iowa,
0: right.
1: stay in Iowa, they're going to other cities. And Lily, who was talking to us earlier, was saying the same thing. Mm-hmm. It seems here like a lot of young folks go off and then they come back and stay here and continue to grow their families in McHenry County.
0: Absolutely.
1: Which is a testament.
0: And they're going, you know, they're going for agribusiness and agriculture. And so I think that's wonderful. And we need that. You know, I think that's part of the charm of McHenry County is there's, you know, this development happening, but there's still farms and there's still that country lifestyle here that's a little bit slower than when you head out towards the city. And I think that's what people in McHenry County want to keep.
1: Well, it sounds to me like you have a really broad experience with the children who come from different backgrounds. So tell us a bit about your perspective and what that brings to being the superintendent of schools in McHenry County.
0: Right. I've worked in two different districts in the county here, three different school systems in the county. And so, and I've worked as a principal at every grade level in my history. So I think that tells a lot about what my knowledge base is, what my experience is. So I know where kids are coming from and where they're going.
1: Yeah.
0: And I think that says a lot to the educators in this county and the families in this county. So I can bring a lot of that experience to our school districts. And I think that's something that our families need to understand. And even if they don't have kids anymore or they never have had kids, we want our students, we want our young people to be well-educated, because a well-educated person can succeed in life, they have financially more stable jobs, and then they contribute to the local economy in a more positive way. So a well-educated community does better for everyone. When we do better, when we all do better, we all do better. And so I think that is what I want to bring, more collaboration and more success to our schools.
1: What would you say in your experience have been some of the, because we've evolved a lot with our approach to education. We're learning more about sensory issues. We're learning more about attention deficit. I mean, I'm learning so much about just the way I learn, and I'm 55, which is something that I think we all should be mindful of, is that we're always still learning, which you can instill into kids as they're growing up through the preschools, the grade schools, the high schools, right?
0: Absolutely. I was one of those people who were diagnosed late in life with ADHD, and I was having a conversation with my therapist the other day, trying to talk through some ideas about executive functioning skills, and those are things that I talk about with my teachers and students as well, and families. And we really kind of like narrowed some things down. And those are things that are evolving all the time. And when we try to force systems onto a child, that is not going to work, because we are all different.
1: Right.
0: How we work, you know, every person is different. And I think that schools are the place where we really realize that we are all unique and we all need to honor that for every person.
1: And what are you hearing when you meet with people in the community about voting for superintendent, right? Because, I mean, really, I've never voted for, I mean, I live in Chicago, I've lived there my entire life, so
0: right.
1: we've never voted. Now we vote for the school board,
0: mm-hmm.
1: we've never voted for a superintendent. Like,
0: right.
1: that's not common for a lot of folks who might be listening right now.
0: Well,
1: but maybe it is.
0: Yeah, when I'm knocking on doors, a lot of people are like, I don't even know what this is. And so I'm telling them about this role, and what it does and why it's important to vote for. And so even when they say, I don't have kids in the community,
1: oh my goodness,
0: I tell them, well, you still can vote for this, and it's important, and so let me tell you a little bit about it. And I usually tell them five things that the office does and why it's different than just like school board and things like that. And so we do, the office does professional development, teacher certification, health, life, and safety, bus driver's training, truancy. So those
1: right,
0: are some
1: right.
0: of the big things that they do, background checks, that kind of stuff. But I think that when the schools can work together, if this office serves the schools in a positive and collaborative way, then schools can use their funds in different ways and direct them in ways that are more helpful for them, and not have to use their money in different ways, like professional development. So if we're providing professional development free or low cost to schools, then the schools are not spending their money on those kinds of things. I mean, they still will use it for professional development, but they could save some of that money.
1: Right. Mm-hmm. And the other thing, because a big portion of where their property taxes go, I mean, that's what we talk about in Illinois, you want to know that somebody is managing that, managing the schools in a way that is really investing in the community. When you invest in young people, that's for the whole community.
0: Absolutely. Absolutely. And you know, one thing that I'm really excited about this opportunity is that I really have spent my whole career working with and for kids and teachers, and this gives me an opportunity to give back in such a much bigger way and be involved in the county, be involved in the community, but still be involved in education. And so I'm so excited about this opportunity.
1: Well, tell folks who are listening right now who either live in McHenry County mm-hmm. or know someone who lives in McHenry County why you are the best person to be the next superintendent of schools in McHenry.
0: Well, I've been doing this for a very long time, and because I've been so involved at the state and national level, I have connections all over the state, all over the country, and I have lots of resources that I could bring to this role, and I'm very excited about this opportunity. I have talked to many superintendents, I've talked to principals, and I've talked to educators, and they are really excited about getting behind me and having me come and work in this office to support education.
1: Well, I'm so glad to get to know you. It was a pleasure having you in the studio, and so wonderful to be at the McHenry County Fair with you. That is Dr. Bridget Belcastro running to be the next superintendent of schools for McHenry County. Remember, early voting starts on September 24th for early voting, and November 3rd is the election. Again, you can go to, what's your website?
0: BridgetBelcastro.com.
1: BridgetBelcastro.com, and follow her on all the social media platforms. We're going to take a break here and continue our conversation. We are broadcasting live from the McHenry County Fair in Woodstock, Illinois. I got to get my corn dog suit.
0: Yeah,
1: good to see everybody. 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
1: Hey, Thank you. Ooh, thank you so much for joining us. Coming in hot, everybody, because I'm broadcasting live from the McHenry County Fair in Woodstock, Illinois. We're so, look at that baby just walking along, having a good time at the fair. We are within a spitting distance from the mac and cheese truck, and I got to go and try some of that. I'm not going to go anything that spins too fast, but joining me right now, we are so thrilled to welcome candidate for McHenry County Board District 6, Cheryl Lindenbaum. Cheryl, hey! How are you doing, my friend?
5: I'm good. Thank you for having me.
1: Our pleasure. So tell us a little bit about yourself. Where did you grow up?
5: Well, I've got my chops in Chicago and Cook County.
1: All right. What part of Chicago, Cook County?
5: North Side. So I went to, well, it was Stone School at the time, but okay. Now it's Stone Academy.
1: Okay.
5: And then I went to Mather High School.
1: Love Mather High School. That's yes. A really, I think it's one of the unsung wonderful schools of Chicago. I really
5: for sure.
1: Do. Yeah.
5: Yeah.
1: That's wonderful. They got there used to be a really good pizza joint over by there on Peterson. I can't remember. They had really good pizzas by the slice. I used to go in there all the time because I used to swim against Mather. I went to Lake Tech. So what brought you all the way out to McHenry County out of Cook?
5: Well, I was looking for a house to buy, and I was going to have my mom move in with me.
1: Okay.
5: You know, because she's getting older and couldn't do stairs and all that, so I lived in an apartment on the second floor walk-up, and I thought, you know, it's time to move. So I've got a friend that lives in McHenry, and every time mom and I are there, it felt like I was on vacation.
1: Oh, okay, it does.
5: Like, I know.
1: Yeah.
5: And I was like, okay, so McHenry is it. So I found a really great house in McHenry proper. And, haven't looked back since.
1: And tell us a little bit about like that. What was that trend? Because I asked somebody, did you notice, like, how long for you to notice how much more quiet it is to live in McHenry County?
5: That was one of the main reasons. I realized the older I was getting, the more I was like, get off my lawn. But but it wasn't my lawn.
1: Right.
5: But now it is.
1: Oh, believe me, I'm on Milwaukee Avenue. My husband will tell you, Milwaukee and Foster, I'm like, slow down! Right? People coming barreling down the side streets. I get it. And it is a different pace of life.
5: Right.
1: So tell us a little bit about getting involved civically in McHenry County, coming from Chicago. What was that sort of, were you involved politically in Chicago?
5: I was, actually. I've worked on a lot of campaigns in Chicago. Mostly for lawyers who wanted to become judges.
1: Sure, okay.
5: So my claim to fame is I have a few of them who've won.
1: Okay.
5: And I was also working on Jan Schakowsky's campaign for a couple of times, you know, so I've been hanging out with her. And, so...
1: So you've been in the belly of the beast.
5: For sure.
1: Yeah.
5: Well, and I have my degree from DePaul in political science and women's studies.
1: Oh, wow.
5: So,
1: What were some of the most recent judicial races, like in the last decade or so, or before that? Because I had a and the reason I'm asking, a friend of mine was a campaign manager for several judges, including Judge Jill Rose Quinn, who was the first trans judge in the state of Illinois. My friend Tom Carmack ran races. And, like, it was really interesting to watch him work with lawyers who wanted to be judges.
5: Right.
1: It's a little different than a regular political campaign. So you know both Schakowsky's race as a congresswoman.
5: Right.
1: That's a lot of experience.
5: It is. Well, and also I lived in the 50th Ward.
1: Okay.
5: And so I was helping Deborah Silverstein when she had that runoff election.
1: In the aldermanic race. Okay.
5: Yes. And so I made sure to help her, and she won. And so she's been the older person for 50 ever since.
1: Yeah, that's amazing.
5: Yeah.
1: So now how long has it been since you started getting involved with politics in McHenry County? Like, did you kind of go in and like, well, I need to get involved here too? Was it right when you moved out here?
5: No, I needed some time to regroup and, get my feel of the land. And then I reached out to a friend of mine who was very involved in McHenry County politics, and I'm like, all right, I'm ready. Get me hooked up.
1: Okay.
5: You're like, and so,
1: throw me in, coach. All
5: right. That's right.
1: I love that. And is this your first race that you've run?
5: This
1: wow. What was that like?
5: It's a little unnerving.
1: Okay.
5: Like, I'm used to doing this for other people.
1: Sure.
5: And I'm like, oh, I need to ask for help.
1: Yes.
5: Like, I can't do this all myself.
1: It's also like running a business, isn't it?
5: Yes.
1: That's something I want to tell I ran for state rep.
5: Okay.
1: So what I want to tell people is, like, sometimes you think, well, because you don't want to hurt anyone's feelings, or you don't want, like, you don't have enough time, unfortunately. You are running a business, and you have to hit the ground running, because you have a short ramp, right?
5: Right.
1: So asking for help is really important. Is she good at asking for help? Excellent. That's good to know. Yeah, you gotta ask for help.
5: A little bit. Well, get started.
1: Well, they want you to do your best too.
5: Right.
1: And don't let that be a lot of pressure for you, by the way. You are running your race. It's like swimming.
5: Right.
1: Swim in your own lane. Right. What everybody else is doing is none of your business.
5: For sure.
1: So how do you connect with voters? What are those conversations like?
5: Well, it's interesting because District 6 is heavily Republican. Mm-hmm.
1: Congratulations.
5: Thank you. And so, you know, I've had to kind of tamper down some of my political rhetoric because, you know what, I really am representing everybody.
1: Yeah, if you win, you represent them all.
5: Right. So everybody's concerned about taxes. Everybody's concerned about being able to take care of their families. They're, you know, being able to get food on the table to afford, you know, gasoline. And one of the things that I love about McHenry County is I'm a big fan of farmers. You know, because some of my favorite farmers are in Harvard, which is not in my district, but I'm like, oh my God, I love this, you know, and I'm seeing that there are a lot of farmland now that's for sale.
1: Yeah.
5: Right? That farmers are losing their land, and it just, it breaks my heart.
1: Right, because, you know, this is something that's happening all over the country where the cost of whether it's maintaining, even just their equipment.
5: Right.
1: Because they want the right to repair is something we've heard a lot about, but also the cost of, whether it's the tariffs that's having an impact, the cost of any of their supplies.
5: Right.
1: And I'm worried for our farmers. Like you said, I want everyone to do well. I'm not fighting for just the Democrats. I'm fighting for everybody.
5: For sure. And I can't take credit for this, but I heard this saying that says, no farmers, no food.
1: Yep.
5: And I'm like, I love that.
1: Exactly.
5: Yeah.
1: And that's really the bottom line. When you, I know where it is, right there. We're outside and there are gnats crawling on us. I had them earlier. So when you, at an event like this at McHenry County Fair, it is a reminder that we do, like you mentioned, we live in a rural, you live in a rural area.
5: Right.
1: And you know, with a lot of development.
5: Right.
1: What are the things, in addition to taxes, that is resonating with folks that you talk to?
5: Well, I think, you know, people want to make sure that, again, you know, the tax base, you know, that there's fair assessment. And then, you know, so there's different camps about being okay with lots of development. But I want to make sure that we're looking at the resources first. Like, we're not building at the expense of people. Right? Like, you know, did we do our due diligence making sure there isn't going to be flooding or that, you know, there's going to be enough schools or, so it's, did we check the resources first before we're starting to build? So it's a lot of the sustainability.
1: Sure.
5: We can have that and have both.
1: And when you got to, like, when you have events, and here's the thing that I talked to everybody about. People don't generally know what a district board even does. So this is part education for everybody, isn't it?
5: Yes, and I'm learning as I go.
1: Okay.
5: So I know that, you know, roads and schools and, like I said, farmland and taxing, and I know I need to learn more than that.
1: Well, it's funny. I was driving on whatever road got me here, and I'm just mostly like take a right here kind of person now with my GPS. But it was like something out of the Andy Griffith Show. There were two boys on a winding row with fishing poles. I'm like, what?
5: Right.
1: 1960s TV series am I driving into in McHenry County? But also to your point about roads, like we want those kids to be able to be safe, like when they're walking, like for having, you know, to have drivers be mindful of their community and people who are visiting here too, don't you think?
5: For sure. Well, and one of the other main things is, you know, I talked about my mom, and unfortunately she had a medical crisis, and so elderly or senior care is very important to me, and also caregivers, you know, family caregivers. Like, we need to make sure to support our seniors and the families who are taking care of them.
1: Well, that's a crisis globally. I mean, in part because the majority of the people who provide that care are women, many of them women of color. Exactly. And women, but women in general.
5: Right.
1: And so there's sort of a devaluation of that. And that's happening everywhere. And I think you're absolutely right. And I think that the more that we live longer, the more we're going to need to be able to support folks to be able to stay in their homes, to have someone who can care for them. What are some of the things you're hearing from folks in that regard? They're experiencing the same, aren't they?
5: Yeah. Well, you know, it's funny. In my district, immediately near me, we tend to be an older population.
1: Okay.
5: And so, you know, the senior care, the not insurance, but making sure that people are getting supported and they have the resources that they need.
1: Yeah.
5: So I'm hearing that as well.
1: Well, I'm sure that you'd be very proactive in making sure they have access to those resources and know about them. That's communicating is even a big part of that.
5: For sure.
1: Well, you are my last guest for the fair. So before we go, tell folks in 30 seconds or so why you are the best candidate to be the next McHenry County Board District 6 member.
5: Well, I am the best candidate because in my life, I have been laid off, downsized, reorged many times. And so I've learned to be very fiscally responsible so that I never was homeless. And the current board, which is run by mostly Republicans, have been very irresponsible financially.
1: Excellent.
5: So fiscal responsibility is a main tenet.
1: Find out more. 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Thank you to everybody at the McHenry County Fair. Next Level Bull Riding Rodeo tonight. Tractor and truck pulls tomorrow. Demolition Derby on Sunday with after parties this weekend. Lots of free events, livestock shows, carnival rides, incredible fair food, exhibits, music, and so much more. And go give the pro-lifers a little bit of show. The pro-birthers a little bit of you know what I mean. Bye, everybody. Thank you so much for joining us. And thank you to Matt Cummings, to Logan, to Steve Lesman, to Paul Shavar, and Lady B back at the station, of course. Love you all. Talk to you all on Monday. Be well. Have a great weekend. Bye.
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7: Hey, where's Hal Sparks? I'm not sure where he is now, but I know where you can find him Saturdays at 11. It'll be right here on WCPT 820 for the Hal Sparks radio program, Mega Worldwide.
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9: AP News, I'm Mike Hempen. Republican Senator Bill Cassidy says he'll back Todd Blanche's nomination as Attorney General. That likely paves the way for Blanche to be confirmed to lead the Justice Department. His prospective confirmation appeared threatened earlier Friday when Republican Senator Lisa Murkowski announced her opposition. A ruling is putting the brakes on one of President Trump's big projects.
10: A federal appeals court is ordering a stop to construction of a White House ballroom. A three-judge panel ruled President Trump needs to get authority from Congress first to build a 90,000-square-foot ballroom where the now-demolished East Wing once stood.
11: We will never give a presidential approval for the Arc de Triomphe or the East Wing ballroom.
10: In the Senate, Vermont Democrat Peter Welch says it's unnecessary.
11: Some reports indicate that the president is spending literally 70% of his time. The president's a busy person, and there's a lot of things he's got to pay attention to, including the war in Iran. So, no, that East Wing ballroom is a vanity project.
10: The court said it would stay the ruling for 2 weeks to allow for an appeal to the Supreme Court. The appeals court wrote the ballroom project is for Congress to decide and is not a matter for executive self-help. Ed Donahue, Washington.
9: The AP's Lisa Dwyer reports on the latest jobs numbers.
12: U.S. employers unexpectedly cut 23,000 jobs last month, and Labor Department revisions shaved 103,000 jobs off payrolls in May and June. But the unemployment rate still dipped to 4.1%, with Americans leaving the job market. The June job numbers mark a sharp reversal for the American labor market. Hiring was rebounding this year after a lackluster 2025. I'm Lisa Dwyer.
9: Stocks rose on Wall Street after the government reported the job cuts. This is AP News. A London administrative body wants to get pub visitors to drink sitting down rather than standing up.
13: A proposal to limit vertical drinking, a bureaucratic euphemism for having a pint of beer or a glass of wine while standing up, has turned into a political headache. Politicians from Prime Minister Andy Burnham to London Mayor Sadiq Khan have piled in to decry the idea from Westminster City Council, which is responsible for licensing pubs and restaurants in the West End. A feature of many of these pubs is the crowd of drinkers who mill around, share drinks with friends, often spilling out into the street on warm spring and summer evenings. Westminster Council's draft licensing policy includes a proposal to discourage excessive drunkenness by encouraging business owners to provide more opportunities for people to sit down. I'm Charles Diledesma.
9: 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I'm Mike Hempen, AP News.

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1: You know that you can listen to Chicago.